0: this. You know, I'm dealing with someone who's, you know, seriously cynical about the subject matter. And I say, okay, well, what would convince you? What's the criteria? And then I say, hypothetically, what if we had former heads of state, you know, intelligence officials, senior military guys? How about an astronaut who walked on the moon, who all come forward and hold a press conference and announce that there's a giant UFO cover-up and that there's an ET presence on Earth? And then what if the CIA published, you know, 8 million pages of UFO documents on their website admitting to the whole thing? Would that convince you? And the cynic who I'm talking to will invariably say, yes, that would convince me. Mm-hmm. And then I say, great, well, all those things have happened. And then they say, well, it doesn't mean anything, and they dismiss it. You know, if this
1: The biggest annoyance of all is, you're right. I mean, you know, I've worked on this and talked about this for years, and I've interviewed the people you're talking about. I've talked to astronauts. I've talked with, a number of people, many of them, even Avi Loeb, who's come on the record saying that he thinks that Oumuamua is a derelict spacecraft. I have him on the show. Guy's chair at Harvard. He's also involved with several other projects that are well known and highly credited. Coming on my program, saying that he believes that this whole idea of interstellar contact is all, you know, tied to an ET type of thing. You have somebody like that go on the record. You have a number of men that are briefed on the UFO issue after the Navy comes forward and says, oh, by the way, we have destigmatized the reports of UFOs because of what had happened with the Nimitz and the Roosevelt and the Princeton. And so that goes down. We have the astronaut, I guess it's Gordon Cooper. He says that, you know, this happened. We have heads of state. We have all these people, and it was, you know, Dr. Greer who brought these people together with the UFO Congress to speak. And unless we get a lot of, coverage on this, I don't think anybody bats an eye. They want solid proof. They want to be able to kick the tires of a alien SUV before they even take a chance at even thinking for the moment that we're right now being either visited or that something else is going on.
0: Absolutely, man. Look, if this was about the evidence, the argument would have been won a long time ago. I started out as a hardcore skeptic. Not only did I not believe in this stuff, but I did not want it to be true. I was personally biased against this stuff. Because if this stuff is real, you know, you have to readdress everything we think about our world. And then you have to take responsibility for that information. You got to stick your neck out there and do, you know, the most unpopular thing that you can do, which is, you know, shout from the rooftops that there's, an ET cover-up, and endure all of the ridicule.
1: But wait a minute. Yeah. You just said the ET cover-up. Now, here's the thing, you know, I've been at this now for 25 years doing the show. I've known about this for 30 years. And the thing that gets me is that one of the, I think that the most counterintuitive things we can say right now is that there's a cover-up. There has been a cover-up. It just seems to me that the cover-up's done. We do not have a cover-up anymore. The obvious answers are in front of us. People like Dr. Greer and others have done the hard work, and they've done the footwork and bring forward people who've done this. The cover-up is probably the magic word that gives people the ability to say, well, I don't believe it. I don't believe in a cover-up. I don't believe in the conspiracy theory. I don't believe in any of that. So don't you think that it's time, you know, you're saying we're changing the way we look at this. Don't you think it's time we start using other words than the buzzwords that have been used in the UFO community since the 1940s?
0: I think that's a fair criticism. But, you know, right now, you know, I'm beating my head against the wall. I spend way too much time on UFO Twitter. And it sucks up a lot of my day. And I see so much excitement over, you know, the recent disclosures in the New York Times and what's happening with To the Stars Academy. And I don't question the sincerity of people like Luis Elizondo and Tom DeLonge and all of that. Mm-hmm. But there's been much more, like you said, you know, you're technically right. The cover-up ended in 2001 at the National Press Club with the Disclosure Project event that Dr. Greer put on.
1: I agree.
0: You know, and the people who participated in that are way more impressive than anything the New York Times is admitting to.
1: But
0: so this is exactly
1: yes.
0: what
1: Yes, you're right. And what I want, I'm sorry to interject, but what's getting me excited here is what you're saying, because yes, Dr. Greer came forward in 2001, did this whole bit to do. They have done many more. People have come forward and it's opened up the discussion. Now, the problem I'm seeing at the moment, because I've attended many UFO festivals and this and that, that there are people now who are getting a little bit perturbed about others that are exploiting the belief systems of those who are involved and coming in and taking over, and people are like going, well, wait a minute, this is not what I signed up for. I mean, this is going off on these tangents of whether or not these aliens are this way or they behave that way, or they've seen them and they're saying this is the truth. And it's like we have to somehow deal with the cover-up that's going on within the UFO community and having to deal with the cover-up that the rest of the people don't even know exists, or the politics, or the infighting that's going on.
0: Absolutely. I mean, it's so toxic, but that's what this movie is about. Ultimately, you know, Close Encounters of the Fifth Kind means human-initiated contact. And this film is trying to give people a scientific, philosophical, and historical framework to understand this experience. But understanding is the booby prize. If you could understand this stuff conceptually all you want, but if you don't participate in the experience, this information is completely worthless to you. Mm-hmm. And when you actually participate in a contact experience, and you don't have to be Dr. Greer or a yoga master or whatever else to do this. We have average people who have never, you know, participated in anything supernatural, you know, picking up these protocols, giving it a shot, and having life-changing experiences. And when you have your own contact, in many cases, face-to-face contact with ET beings, then you don't need to figure out, you know, which, you know, flavor of the month in the UFO community you're going to follow,
1: right?
0: You know, who's telling the truth, because you'll know the truth for yourself. You will have experienced it firsthand.
1: I've always told people that, you know, unless you have experienced it, you can't badmouth it, because people say, well, I don't believe in all that stuff. Well, you want to go on a ghost hunt with me? No. Okay. Do you want to go out to an area like where Dr. Greer goes near Mount Shasta? Do you want to try and do a contact experience? No. Then how the hell are you going to tell me that it's all BS if you're not going to go out and do it? You're right. It's exactly right.
0: Exactly. So we're trying to show people in this film and through our other initiatives that, you know, it's not just crazy people in the backwoods who are seeing a UFO, you know, while they're raccoon hunting. You know, these are normal, professional people. And it's funny, you know, when we did this film, I honestly didn't think it would have the impact that the last one, Unacknowledged, did, because Unacknowledged was kind of like disclosure potty training. It was meant for everybody, but I thought this one would be kind of niche. But there have been people who have been close to me for years who saw the film and finally came out and said, Michael, I got to tell you, I had, you know, a crazy contact experience years ago, and I never felt comfortable talking about it, but, you know, now I'm going to.
1: Yeah, there are people, and Michael's correct, there are people that have had experiences that they cannot explain, and they do not have a forum or a place where they can speak about these experiences. And a majority of people have had these experiences. And so this film, this Close Encounters of the Fifth Kind, Contact Has Begun, is probably another important brick in building that structure that gives us the indication that, yes, there is something out there and it does have a concern for our well-being. 877-733-1011. That's 877-733-1011. Michael Mazzola, more coming from him. Find out how you can see this film. We'll be talking with him on how to do that coming up on Ground Zero. Don't go away.

0: 877-733-1011. That's 877-733-1011. Michael Mazzola's on the program. So I know a lot of people are right now just chomping at the bit, wondering how they can get this film or watch this film, because I know that when these films come out, you know, people are like, oh my gosh, this sounds so amazing. I want to find out exactly a lot about the film, who's behind it, what is being done with it, and where do I see it? So give us some background on the film and where you can get it, purchase it, watch it, whatever.
1: Yeah, of course. Well, I would first recommend that everyone go and watch our first movie, Unacknowledged. It's on Netflix. If you count the piracy, which I do, by our calculation, it's the most watched documentary in history, and it's had hundreds of millions of torrent downloads. And that is like a 101 crash course in the secrecy around UFOs. You know, we show you sort of our best assessment of the situation and ET presence and interaction with humans on Earth. And then we show you how they could possibly keep this a secret. And then we show you why it would be kept a secret. But, you know, when I met with Dr. Greer in 2015 to sort of hear his vision for Unacknowledged, you know, it was clear that Unacknowledged was the right movie for that moment in time. But the film he always dreamt of making was this new one, Close Encounters of the Fifth Kind. We just knew that we had to give people Unacknowledged first to kind of bring them up to speed. So Close Encounters of the Fifth Kind is sort of the presenting the solution to the problem that we lay out in Unacknowledged. It's like, okay, well, what do we do about this? We can't sit around and wait for the government to fix this, because that is never going to happen. In fact, we're witnessing an accelerated timeline right now of the things that we predicted in Unacknowledged and that Dr. Greer's been predicting for a long time, you know, and it's looking more and more like we're accelerating towards something like a fake UFO invasion, or right. Now we're seeing in the news, you know, that there could be an alien virus, could be the next pandemic, you know, something that comes back from the space station or the moon. Mm-hmm. And so they're really putting out the predictive programming for something like this.
0: Well, I mean, so, you know, you got to understand too that when you have a great unknown out there, there are a lot of things that, you know, in past histories, so you look back and you say, well, any infiltration by anything can bring diseases or new problems or even greater things to understand. And that, I think, is are some fears that need to be addressed. Please tell us where we can watch the movie.
1: Right now, it's available on iTunes, Amazon, PlayStation, Vimeo, Vudu for rent or to purchase it. 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
0: Thank you so much, Michael Mazzola, for being on the program tonight telling us about Close Encounters of the Fifth Kind. Contact has begun to film with Dr. Greer, and I'm sure a lot of people will be jumping in the bit to get it. We'll be giving more information on how you can watch the film, too. Michael, thank you for being on the program. More to come and an update on the Brazil UFO crash and other strange anomalies that you may not be aware of that are certainly indicative of what Michael has said tonight. So tune in for that coming up in the next hour right here on Ground Zero. Numbers to call, 877-733-1011. That's 877-733-1011. We'll be back. On the phone with me is Ronnie from GetTheTea.com. I was reading the other day that I guess anxiety medications have spiked. You have an answer for that, don't you?
2: I do. You don't have to go to the pharmaceuticals. You can go to AncientLifeWorld.com and get yourself some CBD. 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And stress does a lot of bad things, releases a lot of bad chemicals. So if you can kind of get a handle on it and do a little bit of CBD, life is good. 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

0: my God, you guys! Another space shuttle exploded!
1: Well, there's only one thing to do. Let's paint.

0: an accident.
1: What do you mean, not an accident? Who is this guy singing?
0: And who am I, a conspiracy fly? 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
2: I did not.
0: The Denver airport was built by the Illuminati.
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I'm Clyde Lewis, and this is Ground Zero. The number to call tonight, 877-733-1011. That's 877-733-1011. So even in the midst of all the chaos that we're in right now with the riots and the peaceful protests and the problems with George Floyd and racial tensions we have right now, there have been some stories that have popped up that we would be remiss if we did not report them to you. I know that extenuating circumstances have somehow stolen the thunder from a lot of these stories, and so we're just kind of taking a break to give you the information. It was reported that another bizarre object has now parked itself near Jupiter, according to astronomers. It's neither an asteroid nor a comet, but something in between. They don't know. At the moment, scientists are cautiously calling it a Trojan. What are Trojans? Well, Trojans are condoms. No, I'm just kidding. Trojans. We all know what a Trojan is, right? Okay. Trojans are a large group of asteroids located in the same orbital path as Jupiter, and they're all dead. They're all dead asteroids. They're inert asteroids. But here's the thing. They're calling this asteroid 2019 LD2, but it's not a dead inert asteroid. It's acting weird. It's moving in different places. It's going in and out of orbits. And so it's not being inert. So calling it a Trojan is kind of a nice way of saying, hey, we don't know what's going on here. But there's this one, whatever it is, this object that's kind of like having this erratic orbit. Things are going crazy. And weeks ago, there were these 19 centaurs, or anomalous objects that again have interstellar origins, hovering near Jupiter. And these objects are not behaving like typical asteroids. And so here they are orbiting the Jovian system, not acting like asteroids, but we'll just call them asteroids because, you know, that's what they are, obviously. So this means that our solar system seems to be hiding a small group of alien objects that began their lives around another star system before moving into our cosmic neighborhood. So I'm sure that if there were an armada of spaceships moving in formation near Jupiter, we would not be told of these things. They'd just be, oh, they're just Trojans or centaurs, or come up with another name. They're unicorns. See, this is what it irritates me, is because, you know, these could be flying, you know, spaceships. I mean, it has been normal procedure to actually cover up the possibility that something that has an interest in us out there somewhere is not really there or whatever. I mean, that's just, you know, until we find out differently, we're going to go with the logical explanation. It's not really cover up. It's just kind of like, well, we're not going to say anything to get anybody's hopes up. But we know that here on this program, we talked about these centaurs, now the Trojans, and basically saying, you know, these things are anomalous. And, you know, I've said many times that spaceships don't have to come light years here in order to, achieve the goal of mutilating a cow or, you know, giving the probe to people. No, they don't need to do that. They can go from our system, maybe the Jovian system, and near Jupiter, because that place is huge. Between Jupiter and Saturn, it's a huge, vast spatial hiding place for UFOs and the like. So after all these discoveries, of course, a lot of anomalous activity happening in South America and Antarctica. We covered that. We reported the alleged Mage Brazil UFO crash immediately after the event was announced and strange videos were surfacing on the internet. Reddit moderators online were censoring and culling posts with the word Brazil days after people filmed a UFO above Mage. A huge number of people saw lights in the sky of Mage and reported that incident. More surprisingly, many words like moon, Pentagon, and Navy were also censored after the alleged crash. After many complaints to mods of these forums, Brazil and Pentagon were the only terms that were censored following the events in Mage. After the UFO incident, we received reports of spikes in COVID-19 incidents, prompting President Trump to issue a travel ban. Meanwhile, it was reported that new satellite data from the European Space Agency has revealed that the mysterious anomaly that has been weakening Earth's magnetic field has split. Now, we've spoken before about the South Atlantic anomaly that allegedly has created this temporal vortex or Rosenbridge in the Gulf of Aden.
But U.S. scientists began noticing the formation of this vortex in late 2000, after which the Americans established a base of operations of the Horn of Africa in Djibouti. Djibouti is the capital and largest city of the Republic of Djibouti. And after remaining relatively stable since its discovery in November of 2000, there was a report that the Gulf of Aden there was a vortex that was beginning to expand over the Gulf of Aden. That was late 2008, prompting the United States to issue an extraordinary warning to the entire world about this mysterious occurrence, in which, in response, many nations rushed their naval forces to the area of the Gulf of Aden. The Gulf of Aden vortex began an extraordinary series of expansions recently, and this happened for the first time since its discovery, and it was preceded by an earthquake and reports of UFOs, which were bright lights moving through the sky. Now, many alternative news sites have speculated that the Gulf of Aden vortex may very well be a stargate opening up into our world from a dimension and or another world that we know nothing about, much like what was said tonight about transdimensional beings or transdimensional UFOs. Military groups near Yemen have actually said that the area is certainly an active UAP area, unidentified aerial phenomena, and that there have been also time anomalies that have happened, GPS interference. All these things happen in that area of the Gulf of Aden. But here's the thing. As the vortex, or whatever it may be, this anomaly, is splitting, it's interesting that as the weakest opening in the split is moving, it is now hovering directly over Brazil. The South Atlantic anomaly is fast becoming the Bermuda Triangle of space. An open wormhole, stabilized or unstable, could also create this type of phenomenon. Researchers in Switzerland's ETH Zurich at the University of Miami claim that oceanic black holes, or massive eddies, exist in the South Atlantic. An eddy, of course, is defined as a current at variance with the main current in a stream of liquid or gas, especially when having a rotary or whirling motion. So like a maelstrom or a gyro, a vortex, like a funnel or whatever. It's like gets bigger and bigger and bigger, and it's bigger than like a small city. And they're comparing it to what a black hole would be with light. But this is oceans. This is clouds. This is all these things creating this monstrous vortex that they don't know whether or not it's magnetic or something else. There was a paper published by George Holler, a professor at ETH Zurich, and Francisco Baron-Vera of the University of Miami in the Journal of Fluid Mechanics, and they claim they were able to track and define these vortices on Earth, that they're moving everywhere. And by studying satellite imagery, Holler and Baron-Vera were able to identify seven black hole types. They call them black hole types. They're not really black holes. Like I said, they're maelstrom, Rosen bridges, conduits that may be magnetic vortices where perhaps UFOs come in and out of. Okay? So they said that these maelstroms have the same mathematical properties as black holes. They're not black holes, though, but they're wormholes. They're like wormholes, and no word on how these wormholes are formed or what causes them, but it certainly indicates that something has opened the abyss and advanced technologies are getting through. Since our planet's magnetic field acts as a kind of shield, kind of protects the Earth from solar winds and cosmic radiation, in addition to determining the location of magnetic poles, any reduction in its strength, any reduction in the magnetic field strength, is a very important event that we need to monitor closely. And it's interesting that as the anomaly that would create some sort of a temporal vortex over the Gulf of Aden and Yemen and all these areas has split now and has moved over Brazil, and that we're having this UFO activity over Brazil, we're now trying to figure out where the weakened areas are on the map, where these eddies are being seen, and how these similar incidents coincide with UFO activity. And right now, there's a lot of UFO activity happening in Argentina, Colombia, Mexico. So it seems that this anomaly of the vortices, the eddies of the vortices, are happening all over the planet right now. And if these are the way UFOs enter into our atmosphere, coming in from space-time or wherever they come from, this is certainly something to think about, as this is increasing on the planet
and the North Atlantic anomaly is now splitting in two, and one of the weaker areas is opening a vortex over Brazil. 877-733-1011. It's 877-733-1011. We'll be back with more Ground Zero. Don't go away.

moving on to the weakened areas of the map with the magnetic field, there were incidents that happened in Argentina, we reported. There was a craft that was seen in the province of Buenos Aires. There was also a fleet of UFOs seen over Colombia, over Mexicali. And let's see. And there was a strange formation of UFOs recorded over Pocatello, Idaho. They were going viral online yesterday. A Tic Tac UFO was seen flying over NORAD. The unidentified flying object was reportedly recorded flying over the North American Aerospace Defense Command, which is a centralized and highly fortified air defense and early warning facility near Colorado Springs, designed to warn the Pentagon and the White House in the event of an imminent aerial or nuclear attack against North America. This was a Tic Tac over NORAD. Many UFOs have also been sighted in Montana near Yellowstone. This has triggered a few earthquakes. Apparently, West Yellowstone in Montana reported around 11 earthquakes on Friday, with the strongest one is measuring a magnitude of 3.1. The area has been hit by an additional 34 quakes in the past month, according to Idaho Statesman. Now, the other quakes that we are talking about, 1.6, 3.1, they're about 3 miles deep. But here's the thing that's most interesting. Now, we were talking about vortices and vortexes just appearing out of nowhere, these eddies, and how they may be UFO-related or they may be where these UFOs come through. They come through these wormholes. If you go to my website, groundzeromedia.org, and look at tonight's monologue, in Wisconsin, there was a weather anomaly that some people say is UFO-related, and I'm not talking about lenticular clouds, because I know that for some people, if you look at lenticular clouds, they kind of look like UFOs. But there was an event where an upside-down tornado, instead of coming down from the sky, came up from the earth from a cloud. The cloud was really low towards the earth, and the tornado or the vortex went up into the sky. It's the most fascinating thing you ever see. It's an upside-down tornado. It's a vortex. And so the idea here is instead of the tornado coming down to Earth, whatever it was a vortex that was going up into the air, going up towards space. The vortex was seen by many witnesses. It was photographed from many angles, and that picture is in my monologue. You would freak when you see it because it does. It looks like a tornado going into the sky, and it wasn't Photoshop because a number of news organizations say, nope, not a Photoshop picture. But it's a cloud formation that is bizarre as a vortex nowhere near the earth just comes up from a cloud and goes into the sky. It's an inverted tornado. So, you know, either that's a part of geoengineering or something is opening up a wormhole and things are getting through. So this vortex, reported to be seen by many witnesses, was photographed at many angles. You know, there have been severe storms in the area, though. And say, well, it's just an anomaly because of the severe storms. But thing is, can you imagine? I remember, what was it? The Philadelphia Experiment movie. You remember that movie that came out talking about the Philadelphia Experiment? And what happened is when they opened up that vortex between where the ship was transferred, you know, the Philadelphia Experiment, remember they beamed that ship out into space or into a wormhole and came out the other end somewhere near Montauk. The problem that was going on was that there was a vortex that formed in the sky that went up and not down. It was a tornado that went up and not down, and it was a magnetic vortex that had opened up, and that this is where the ship came through. This is where, allegedly, if you remember the story, there were UFOs that came through or alien spaceships. So you take a look at this thing and you're wondering, could this be UFO related? I mean, needless to say, I mean, we're watching civilization disintegrate right now. We're seeing it on our television screens, seeing it on our smartphones. But the question for some people is whether or not the next big event is going to be an alien arrival. And it has to be said that, you know, there are other anomalous Earth objects or Earth effects that are going on. All these things are taking place. And you're saying to yourself, how is it that we have a magnetic field that is split, that we're having the area that this magnetic field has split and weakened over Brazil? We've had UFO reports and crashes or shoot downs or whatever in Brazil, Argentina, Colombia, okay? UFO activity over Idaho, UFO earthquake activity over Montana and over Yellowstone Park or Yellowstone.
people worry about the caldera that's going to explode or whatever. And, you know, it's funny because UFOs are always seen near volcanoes. Then we have another vortex. This vortex over Wisconsin, it looks like a cloud that is basically an inverted tornado going up into the sky. As if, you know, a wormhole has opened up and no one wants to report the wormhole because... But they don't know what the hell it is. Weather people didn't even give a term for it. It was just an inverted tornado. And if you want to talk apocalypse, I've never heard of an inverted tornado. I've heard of tornadoes that are like horizontal, but never one that goes back up into the clouds or back up into the sky. So it makes you wonder about what was. This transdimensional stuff that Dr. Greer talks about in his new movie. 877-733-1011. That's 877-733-1011. I'm Clegg Lewis. 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

0: I'm Clyde Lewis. Have you ever wondered how I come up with a lot of ideas and some of the research I do and where I get my materials? Well, I'm going to give you an opportunity to have all those materials. Some past Ground Zero shows and other things that we've explored. We have a little library called Ground Zero Aftermath that is an exclusive online library and resource center consisting of research material from the Vault of Ground Zero. This includes rare PDFs of books, videos, and audio recordings, links, articles, and commentary used by me in preparation for each show I do. Webinars will also be included with your subscription. 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
1: There's been a lot of buzz over the last few weeks about strange sounds being heard in the atmosphere.
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6: The New York Times revealed the existence of a secret government program to investigate UFO sightings.
7: This is a very complicated story. I have put a briefing together for every president since Bill Clinton. Interplanetary war. This is the next big thing that they want the public to be afraid of.
8: This is a national security imperative.
9: We must have American dominance in space.
7: But it's all a lie.
10: The following message is transmitted at the request of the Sacramento Office of Emergency Services. Law enforcement has confirmed that unidentified aircraft is currently hovering above the city of Sacramento. The aircraft was described to be disc-shaped, with multiple flashing lights around the body.
5: Everything stopped. The air became thick. It was like wanting me to be afraid.
11: Reports of a creature coming out of one of the aircraft hovering above Sacramento have come into the 911 center. The creature has begun to fire a laser weapon at any innocent civilians in sight. This is an extremely dangerous creature that must be avoided at all costs.

0: Please remain calm.
1: I'm Clyde Lewis. Please remain calm. Stay in your homes. Shut up. The safety you have wanted has become mandatory. We are no longer locked in because of a plague threat. It's now the alien threat. And a lot of people think that's the next thing on the agenda. What do you think? 877-733-1011. That's 877-733-1011. Go to Mike in Texas. Hi, Mike. You're on Ground Zero.
2: Hey, Clyde. How's it going?
1: Good.
2: I believe what you've been seeing on the internet tonight is probably not that far off. I see it as easily feasible as well. I believe to pull off a fake alien invasion is a lot easier than we think. I think it has...
1: I think that pulling off a fake alien invasion would not even have to take a UFO sighting or an alien. All they have to say is we have an alien and people would believe it.
2: No, it can be done easier than that. We all believe in a secret space program. All you have to do is recall what spacecraft we already have out there. Park them over every major city.
1: No.
2: Create whatever
1: you No, they don't even know. You said, no, you say it's easy. I'll tell you how easy it is. All you need is someone to tell you that an alien threat or that an alien is here. And they have to be in a position to know. And that's the only, I mean, gosh, when we all believe that, Barack Obama single-handedly got SEAL Team 6 to go in and kill Osama bin Laden? Do you believe that?
2: No, I don't.
1: But a lot of people do. Why? Because they said so. You don't need something to fly over a city when you can have somebody like Barack Obama tell you that there are aliens that are here. I mean, that's the whole thing. It just depends on who you trust. Wouldn't it?
2: That's absolutely correct.
1: I mean, it's like... I just get this feeling that, I mean, look, think about this too, Mike. I mean, here's another example. And like I said last night, one of the greatest experiments that's ever been conducted on the American people is the one where they said, go into your cell, lock yourself in, and don't come out. And everybody went, okay, and they did it. Think about it.
2: I believe you're onto something. I believe we are being conditioned for what is to come.
1: And what if they said,
2: really worried.
1: What if they said something like, go back to your cell, lock your

0: Song or piano.
1: We should do that. Some sort of somber piano music, and then say, for those times when you want to sacrifice yourself to the alien overlords, we salute you and the service you give to this country. You know, it's like, I get to see it now. It has a ring to it. Mike, you and I are geniuses. We should write the soliloquy. We should write our funeral dirge, because this is exactly how it's going to be done. It's already happening. We just, and let's not think about those who are there rioting for the cause, because they too are going to have the herd immunity, and they too are going to have to learn how to run when the aliens want to eat the fat ones first. I know it's funny, but it's not. It's just the way it looks like it's going to go. Anyway, Mike, thank you so much for calling the program. Thank you.
0: Later, Clyde.
1: You have a good one, man. Take care. Let's go to Bob in Massachusetts. Hi, Bob. You're on Ground Zero.
2: Hey, Clyde. I just want to say I'm going to continue to shelter in my shed. My wife doesn't like it out here. I've sheltered out here for 25 years now.
1: So you took over her she shed, or are you there? Was it your shed?
2: Never her she shed.
1: It was your shed.
2: Shed.
1: It was a he shed, she shed. It was a he shed, she shed. Yeah. Okay. Good.
2: But anyway, what Mike was talking about earlier, you guessed, is so true. They're not sitting out there. Well, there are some of them sitting out there by Jupiter watching us.
1: Mm-hmm.
2: But they've been on the planet for thousands of years.
1: Mm-hmm.
2: And I mean, me and you have talked about this before. When they arrive, we're going to find out that they are our angels and demons and gods from the past. And that's why disclosure is so slow in coming, because it really is going to disrupt the entire religious system of the planet.
1: Well, I mean, like I said, in Childhood's End, you know, God, religion, and science all went bye-bye after the aliens arrived. And politics were dissolved, too, you know, because the aliens basically were the overlords. They basically wanted us to reprogram ourselves to accept them. And the reason why is because of what they look like. And if you've read the book or you've seen the TV show, you know exactly what they look like. And it's kind of a nice indication of exactly what we're dealing with.
2: What else Mike said, too, and I think that really hit true, was they're not here to invade us, but they're not our saviors either.
1: Right.
2: You know, they were our saviors a few thousand years ago, but they're not back here for that now. Because, see, 5 years ago, I experienced something.
1: Mm-hmm.
2: And I was actually, a lot of what we're talking about right now, I was shown a lot about. And you really have to look at it. I mean, I think there's always been visionaries on this planet that were told things.
1: Mm-hmm.
2: I always felt, even ever since I was a kid, that Gene Roddenberry was one of them. And one of the easiest ways to look at it is Star Trek and the Prime Directive. They were told thousands of years ago that they had to leave our planet because Anunnaki had already been here for 200,000 years, ripping everything out of the earth. They created a bunch of the slave labor, us, and they were ruining the planet. And then God came, Galactic Order and Direction.
1: Grand Order Developers. Let's come up with acronyms.
2: You know what? You got to stop this, because this is a great planet. We don't want to see it destroyed.
1: Right.
2: And a lot of the gods left. We know about this because of the Vedic texts, the wars between the gods.
1: And the Bible.
2: The gods,
1: don't forget the Bible. The Bible also talks about
2: from heaven.
1: Yes,
2: absolutely.
1: The Bible talks about it. Nobody wants to admit it. The Bible is full of alien stories, but nobody wants to admit it.
2: We already know this whole story, but we're just not willing to say, yeah, okay, they were from another world.
1: Well, I mean, and that's the thing.
2: When they come back,
1: the minute you say alien,
2: they're not coming back necessarily for us.
1: No.
2: They're coming back because of this planet. They want to make sure that this planet is still a nice, clean planet with a lot of water and plenty of livestock for them to, cut organs out of and stuff.
1: Yeah, they like those sacrifices where they put them on the hibachi. I mean, looking back at those sacrifices that were done, what, make a sacrifice and a blood sacrifice for the gods? Yeah, they like to have that meat put on that little

0: barbecue. That was exactly what it was. They liked flesh. And that's the thing is that, the aliens are like us. They like the flesh. They like eating flesh. We eat cattle, but what do they eat? They eat us, maybe.
1: Well, that's it. I mean, a quick side trip on this. If they're living in space, they're not going to have a lot of room for livestock. So you look at cattle mutilations and stuff like that. Oh. What are they doing? They're taking the organs and the blood so that they can clone and create more organs because they can be self-contained.
0: Yeah.
1: Rather than big strips of flesh that have to have all kinds of environmental. They can grow organs easily.
0: Yeah, they want the organs and they want the other stuff because, hey, they don't know good cuts of meat, I guess. Bob, thanks for the call. Let's go to Alaa in Ontario. Hi, Alaa, you're on Ground Zero.
2: Finally, I have been listening to you for more than 30 years.
0: Mm-hmm.
2: Are you a man who has lost his little pinky?
0: No, why?
2: Okay, fine. But anyways, there is a man by the name of Zachariah Sitchin.
0: Sitchin.
2: Who basically translated cuneiforms and wrote a series called Earth Chronicles. And one of the books is called The 12th Planet.
0: Mm-hmm.
2: It talks about this high civilization that came to the planet before there was humans to basically mine for gold to help with their atmosphere.
0: Mm-hmm.
2: After many thousands of years, finally a scientific group that was here used one of the primitive creatures and through genetic engineering developed us.
0: Mm-hmm.
2: And us, we look like them.
0: Yeah, we look like them. We look like a lesser of them in a way. I mean, you look at after their likeness and image. I mean, they two eyes, two the eyes, the mouth, the body. It's not necessarily anthropomorphic, but it certainly has a lot of anthropomorphic detail, I'm sure, because the thing that I've always said is if the aliens land tomorrow and they look like lobsters, we're not going to be too keen on embracing them and allowing them into our lives.
2: Well, put it this way, they're among us.
0: Yes.
2: Some of them also are shapeshifters, and I've seen that when I lived in another town. I'm from southwestern Ontario, Canada.
0: And you saw a shapeshifter?
2: Well, basically, a human being looked like a human being who basically I was on the bus in London, Ontario, looking down. And then basically the man changed into a creature and then changed back.
0: What creature? Was he a reptilian? Was he an animal?
2: Basically like a reptilian.
0: Oh, okay.
2: You know, so like I say, but the other ones call it our creators, the creators of our physical body. Some of them are still here. They're watching over us. They're not interfering, but once humankind began to populate themselves like rabbits, they left. But they still keep an eye. They still keep an eye on us.
0: So, if they return, are they coming to collect?
2: No.
0: What are they coming for if they return?
2: Basically, they're coming to make sure that everything is in balance. They're not going to interfere in us destroying each other.
0: Well, they shouldn't be too happy right now because I don't think a lot of things are in balance. I think we're kind of out of balance, really.
2: Well, but like I say, it's for the humankind to work out. It's like we are kids in kindergarten.
0: Yeah.
2: These creators, one of our years is equal to 3,600 years.
0: Well,
2: they are long lifers.
0: Yeah, they are long lifers, and it's certainly going to take a lot of time for us to get our act together, I'm sure. As everybody says, we need to kind of, I guess, graduate up to their type of thinking. I don't know how that's going to happen. And, I don't always value that they certainly have a mother instinct or a father instinct over us. I mean, come on. Look. It's like they're coming here, and maybe they look at us and they think, they're like cows, they're like sheep. And look at the way politicians treat us. You ever thought that maybe they could be the shapeshifters too? Oh, I'm sorry. David Icke talks about that. We'll do that for another show. 877-733-1011. That's 877-733-1011. I'm Clyde Lewis. 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We'll be back.

0: try to get through as many phone calls as we can. Let's go to Jack in Nevada. Hi, Jack, you're on Ground Zero. Jack in Nevada. Hi, you're on Ground Zero.
1: Good evening, Clyde. Thank you for taking my call.
0: You bet. Go ahead.
1: I wanted to point out that Space Force was floated out to us a few years ago. Everyone laughed. And then a few weeks ago, we were graduating recruits into it and showing off the new emblem. Saturday, we launched some folks into space using a commercial vehicle, the smartest man in North America, car maker, by the way, putting us up there to put us in space, maybe be in contact with them. I guarded airfields in the military that were bailout points for space shuttle launches on the East Coast. You know, as a 19, 20-year-old kid, you know, standing there thinking, why am I here and what's going to go wrong and there's no chance this shuttle's going to come here as a bailout. You know, that's, again, in my past, and as I look here in the future and living here in Vegas and looking at the world today, I agree with your first caller tonight. I think his name was Mike, on how easy it would be to fool us. I live in Vegas. Blackjack is a game of strategy. Poker is a game of reading people's faces, but yet a simple game like Crazy Eights is what fools everyone.
0: Mm-hmm.
1: And there's nothing worse than the guy sitting to your right who throws down that Crazy Eight when three people in front of you threw down the one you had holding your hand last. And I think that's the card being held here to the land at the end to fool us, is there is something out there, whether it is true or not. It is going to keep the game extended. And the guy who can keep that Crazy Eight card in his hand last is the one who controls the game.
0: What a remarkable metaphor. That's a great metaphor tonight. I really thank you for that. It's amazing. I like a gambling metaphor every once in a while. That's good. Jack, thank you so much for that call. That's amazing. Oh, my gosh. Oh, that's great. Hey, guys, thank you so much for indulging me a bit. I wanted to talk about this. It had been kind of getting moldy in the back of the refrigerator. I decided to bring it out and see, you know, and it certainly was a great show. Thanks, Michael, for being on the program talking about Close Encounters of the Fifth Kind, CE5. The Contact has begun, Stephen Greer film. You can check out the link on our Facebook page. Also, you know, tomorrow night I got another idea that I want to float by you. And that has to do with the aftermath of what we're going through right now with both COVID-19 and with the riots and the protesting. Something that we've talked about before, and I talked about it years ago. So it's good to dig things up and rethink and retalk and bring this to the table, because it seems that everything is going according to plan. Everything is going according to plan. Let that sink in before you go to bed, and we will talk again tomorrow night right here on Ground Zero.

smell or touch the something inside that we need so much. The sight of a touch or the scent of a sound or the strength of an oak with roots deep in the ground. The wonder of flowers to be covered and then to burst up through tarmac to the sun again. Or to fly to the sun without burning a wing. To lie in a meadow and hear the

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1: Well, welcome to Extra Terrestrial Radio, everybody. I am Art Bell, and it's great to be here tonight. Few adventures since yesterday. You know, though, first I would like to note, in a, of course, non-biblical way, I love my studio. Over the past several days, I've been getting, you know, everything adjusted in the right place, just exactly the way I want it. I've got this gorgeous atomic clock above me. I keep getting emails about that. One day I'll tell you where to get one like that. I found that clock, the clock you see in the studio picture, if you've seen it, in Radio France International. I went in there and was given a guided tour based on the network status ad back in the U.S. They let me in, badges and all, right, up to Radio France International, into the control room, and there was this clock. And I went, oh, God, I've got to have it. And, you know, I was beating around trying to figure out where it came from. They had producers rushing in trying to figure out where the clock came from. Well, they never did. So I came back to the U.S. and I began searching like crazy. And I finally found this clock. Now I've got one here. Another one in the house. I've got one in Manila. So there you have it. I love these clocks. They're expensive, but man, if you're a time person, there's no other way to go. So yeah, I love my studio. Last night, after the program, I went home, sat down at the computer to browse a little bit, random browsing, took my glasses off to clean them with my shirt. My expensive titanium-framed glasses off. And as they were in my two hands, before I even applied the shirt, I was holding two halves of my glasses. I was chatting with a friend on the phone. I went, oh my God, my glasses are broken. Left a note for my wife this morning. And she went off to the optometrist, as I had asked her to do. And he put in one lens from one set of glasses, and I had another pair of frames, and he put another lens in the other side that was completely wrong. So when I got them back, I put them on. I went, whoa, this isn't going to work. How am I going to read anything on the air? So anyway, it's all straightened out. Titanium, my foot. By the way, last night, Dr. Greer, his wife, Emily, you know, she's a sweetheart, and she told me, look, Dr. Greer is really tired. And he's been hopping from continent to continent. Remember, he talked about that secret meeting. Continent to continent, and he really has been. And I said, well, sit him down with a, you know, a cup of coffee. And I think she's sat him down with a cup of coffee and a pot of coffee and maybe some Red Bull. I have no idea, but boy, that guy could go. All right, I've got some news for you. And by the way, when a guest goes like that, there is nothing to be done. Either you interrupt them and you get, you know, it sounds really rude, or you don't. And that's about all you do. And I don't interrupt. I've got good news for you. Oh, Canada. Guess what? Canada was unable, a whole country, mind you, was unable to call our 800 number. Which, by the way, is 800. Oh, no, it isn't. It's 855. I guess it's still technically in the 800s, right? 855-REAL-UFO. Or 855-732-5836. Now Canada can call. They've unlocked the entire country of Canada. Thank you very much, Sirius XM. And thank you for other things, too, Sirius XM. Thank you for the sound quality. I've been getting a number of email saying, my gosh, Art, the sound quality is really superb. And you know why? Because Sirius XM upped the sound quality for this show. That's right. They upped it. So now you know. But I want to thank them for that. I'm very sensitive to sound, as you know. You know how I feel about cell phones, right? Well, they've upped the whole sound quality. I'm talking about on the satellite. No minor matter. Big improvements in the wormhole. I could barely read it before, and now Keith has made it friendly. Has a blue background, white letters. I love it. So, you know, a lot of changes down here. I want to remind you that if you have a guest for, or that you think would be ideal for the program, you want to contact Paul Bowman. Paul loves getting emails. He's been telling me how much he loves getting emails. So if you have a guest you'd like to book for the show, go to artbell.com and find Paul Bowman's name. He's my producer, and he will take care of you. So there's one other thing. Here in the desert, normally we have really, really clear skies. You know, I mean, absurdly clear skies. But right now, and since this morning, we have had this haze. Oh, it's freaky. I mean, you can't see the mountains. You can't find out where the haze is coming from. Normally, if there's a fire, you know, we know about that. And then we get smoke or whatever from California or wherever. No fires. No reason for the haze. No statements from the Weather Bureau. I hope it's not Fukushima dust. So, this, one last sort of note, and that is, last night we were discussing, everybody wants to welcome me back to radio, and, you know, that's really cool, and I know you're all welcoming me back to radio, but instead of doing it, we're going to adopt from Rush. Rush used dittos. Well, somebody sent me an email, and I don't know how to give credit, because wait a minute, maybe I do. Yeah. How about this? Fred. How about Roswell's, folks? If you want to wish me welcome back to radio and all that stuff, just call up and say, Roswell's, Art. And that'll do two things. One, it will take care of welcome back, and it's great to hear you again and all that sort of thing. And two, it'll keep Roswell on everybody's mind, as well it should be. Looking very quickly around the world, Beirut. Seems now they've mapped out the trajectory of the rockets that delivered the nerve agent sarin. And the trajectory looks right at the government. So 'twas not, apparently, the rebels gassing themselves or anything like it. Just what you thought, the government. They're the ones with the rockets. Passengers screamed stop, stop seconds before their bus crashed through a crossing barrier in Canada and then into a commuter train during the morning rush hour in Canada's capital on Wednesday. 6 dead, 34 injured. In Egypt, they're letting the ousted President Morsi talk to his family, and he's okay, I guess. In Mexico, they've got storm after storm after storm. And I believe there are as many as 80 dead now there in the hurricanes that have been spinning up off the coast of Mexico. So not good news. All right, in a moment, you're going to take quite a journey. We're going to be talking to Dr. Jonathan Reed. And boy, let me tell you, this guy has a story to tell that's going to curl your hair. So stand by. Let me talk to you for a moment. You trust me, right? I hope you trust me after all these years. It's something called the Sentina Ally. And boy, is it an ally. Instead of a little tinny sound coming out of your cell phone, all you do is put your cell phone together by Bluetooth with the Sentina Ally, and then you've got music that sounds like a concert hall. I'm not kidding, folks. It sounds that good. I've shown this to my friends, and they all want it, and then all their friends want it. It's one of those things you have to see to believe. Go to the SeaCrane .com website and see it. I want you to see it because it's hard to describe. It's kind of a half circle. Anyway, you can carry it anywhere. It's light, powerful, rechargeable, can accept Bluetooth, USB thumb drives, SD cards, and on and on and on, anything you want. Full stereo sound that makes a... Well, it frankly, it makes most stereos sound lousy. It's that good. 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And it'll stay connected by Bluetooth. It is so cool. It is exactly $69.95, which I wouldn't have believed. $69.95, the Sentinel Ally. 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The Sea Crane Company. And what we're going to do tonight is going right back to near the beginning. I'm Art Bell, and this is Dark Matter.

0: take a ride from the high desert and the great American Southwest.
1: This is Dark Matter, and I'm Art Bell. I'm going to sort of stop the phone numbers for now, because we're going to start the show. Internationally known contactee, experiencer, author, and lecturer, Dr. Jonathan Reed, whose stated articles have appeared both on international and domestic television, radio, and internet programs, such as Infinito, I hope it is, channel, the Discovery Channel, MX Costa Rica, Peru, Dreamland, Televisa, and the BBC, speaking in South and Latin America, Europe and Russia. And he's done some touring since the show, huh? Along with speaking many times with me. He put renowned radio talk show host Art Bell, me, as well as many others in countries all around the world. His story of personal alien contact is truly one of the most widely speculated, one of the most controversial, and most debated and compelling cases of our time. Having some of the best evidence ever collected relating to the reality of alien or extraterrestrial intelligent life forms interacting with humankind, all of us. His case has also been featured in varied ET articles, television programs, literature, numerous publications around the world. Ladies and gentlemen, Dr. Jonathan Reed, great to hear your voice, buddy. I am hearing it, right?
2: Happy Roswell, Mr. Bell.
1: There you are. Just say Roswell's.
2: Roswell.
1: That really does it, Roswell's. How the heck are you, Dr. Reed?
2: Boy, you got a few days?
1: I got a few hours.
2: I'm doing good now, and we'll get into some of those details later, but I'm doing well, and I certainly appreciate the opportunity to be back on with you.
1: Well, I know that your story is wildly controversial, but I also know, and the audience should know, I don't know if we'll bring them all on, but we've got like three more witnesses to what you're about to tell us, as incredible as it's going to sound to this audience. And we have to remember there's a lot of new folks, you know, Sirius XM people that have never heard the show and certainly never heard you and never heard your story. So we're going to go through the original story because it's so, I guess, out of this world, is a fair comment.
2: Well, it definitely warrants some time to consider all the steps that I went through, because I always say, look, if I hadn't have experienced this myself, I wouldn't have believed it either.
1: Mm-hmm.
2: So.
1: I'll just wait. I want to ask you how the years have been in reaction to the story, but not now. Let's do the story so we get it out there.
2: Okay.
1: All right, well, where did it begin? How did it begin?
2: This all happened back in August 15th, 1996. That was a Tuesday in Seattle, Washington, near Seattle, Washington. I had gone for a hike, a day hike, with my dog, Susie, who was a 7-year-old golden retriever.
1: Is that a fairly common thing for you to do, you know, to take a hike in
2: the
1: woods?
2: Sure. You know, to get out of the city, which is where I was living at the time, about, you know, a 45 to 50 minute drive to a beautiful, pristine area near Snoqualmie Pass, about 60 miles from east of Seattle.
1: Mm-hmm. Okay.
2: So we just got in my Jeep and my dog and I, as we did so many times, and drove to the mountains and parked where we normally parked. And
1: okay, at this point, you're alone, right?
2: Pardon?
1: You're alone, right?
2: Yeah.
1: Just you and your dog.
2: Me and my dog.
1: Okay.
2: In the afternoon. This was, at that time, it was about 1 o'clock in the afternoon.
1: Okay.
2: And so
1: that's
2: we just got out, and like I said, it's the Pacific Northwest, Washington State, is a beautiful evergreen area that has lots of trails and old logging trails, and that's essentially what this was. We had been there many times before, casually walking, occasionally seeing some wildlife, early in the day when we started walking, we saw some deer. And this was common, you know, and you could take your dog off the leash and let her run, and she could just...
1: You.
2: Have all
1: I know,
2: that
1: and the Northwest is the Northwest is gorgeous, Doctor. It's just a gorgeous place to live, and when the weather is nice and it's not raining, then and particularly in August. I mean, you know, August 15, middle of August must have
2: October,
1: been really
2: October
1: nice.
2: 15.
1: Oh, October.
2: Yeah,
1: October. Well, it was getting a little nippy by then.
2: Well, it can get crisp late in the afternoon, but it's still we have some late summers. And this happened to be a very warm, late summer day. It was a little bit overcast, but for the most part, very, very nice fall day.
1: Okay.
2: So we just continued to walk down this old logging trail, you know, occasionally stopping to chase raccoons or look at some of the wildlife and just casually walking. And about an hour and a half into this walk, my dog, Susie, who took off running, you know, scampering through the woods, which was not uncommon. She would either chase squirrels or raccoons or something. But it was her freedom. It was her time to, you know, escape the leash from the city.
1: Sure.
2: And she was a great dog and followed direction well. She would come when I called her, and she would stay next to me when I would say stay. So she was pretty obedient. But this time she ran off, and she was barking, and I didn't think too much of it at first. And then I could hear her barking, the sound of her barking change. It sounded more like she was in a little bit of distress.
1: Right.
2: Or maybe had found some kind of animal that was backed up against a tree or something. And again, I didn't panic. I figured, okay, well, she'll, you know, get out of there in a moment. And Susie was a pretty big dog. She was about 80 pounds. So, big golden retriever. So, as I continued to walk, and I couldn't see her, but I could hear her, and it sounded like she was probably... Oh, 150 yards up the trail. There
1: it's
2: was
1: not
2: a
1: too
2: lot...
1: hard to hear when a dog is in distress because the bark kind of is a little whine comes with it.
2: Right, and at this point it started to change almost to a yelp. So I knew something had happened. Something was mm-hmm. different. You get to know your dog's, you know, voice, and I just knew something had changed. So at that point, I increased my speed and hurried along, and I still couldn't find her because the underbrush in this area is very dense, and there's a very heavy tree canopy, and I could not see her, but I could hear her, and I was getting closer and closer to where she was. So at that point, I figured, okay, she's probably either treed a raccoon or maybe even a small wildcat, because we have those in the area. And if that were the case,
1: she'd be in trouble.
2: She could be very, very seriously in trouble. So I set my backpack down, and I grabbed a branch that was laying on the side of the path that was the size of a long baseball bat, you know. And so I just picked it up, and I figured, okay, I'm going to go and probably untangle her from a skunk or a raccoon or something. And I ran forward, and still listening to her sound of her yelping now.
1: Sure.
2: And I couldn't see her, but I knew I was close, and I just ran over this little ridge and kind of jumped down through the underbrush. And all of a sudden, I saw her engaged with what looked to me at the time like a small size dimension figure, very dark, almost black, and it was the size of a child. It was mostly the size of a child, but what I was seeing...
1: God, my memory is awful. You know, I don't remember this from the first story. You're saying you saw a dimensional, a small
2: being.
1: Not fully. When you say dimensional, does that mean not solid?
2: It was solid. It was solid, but the darkness of the area, and at the moment I saw it, it was shaking. It was vibrating like a paint shaker. So you could not really accurately see the outline, the exact outline.
1: And now that I remember, shaking like a paint shaker, kind of
2: vibrating, so that the
1: very quickly.
2: Yeah, extremely quickly, so that all I could barely see was the outline. But it appeared to me at first that my dog had this thing by the arm. And I yelled, "Susie, let go." And then I realized, and this is what everyone needs to try to remember, from the second that I first stepped down to see this scene, it was approximately 10 seconds.
1: Right. And a lot of times in real life, when something this incredible is happening to you, time kind of slows down.
2: Oh, exactly. And even describing it doesn't give it justice to how fast it happened. And anyway, what I saw was my dog looking. It looked like my dog, with her mouth, was attached to the forearm of this thing, and they were both vibrating, and my dog was yelping. But then all of a sudden I saw clearly that it wasn't my dog that had a hold of this. It was the arm of the thing
1: that had
2: actually extended, if you can imagine, part of your arm molding itself on the head of my dog.
1: Oh, Lord. You mean kind of disappearing into the head of your dog?
2: Grabbing the outside of the head of my dog, and then before my very eyes, I saw my dog being torn apart at the jaw. Her body was ripped from her jaw down to her backbone. There was blood everywhere.
1: At this moment,
2: this thing stopped and looked at me. It stopped shaking just for a second and looked at me with these big, dark eyes, and then turned back to my dog, and my dog started to literally implode, literally disintegrate into what looked like a hole in her body. I mean, it literally started to just get smaller, like if you can imagine something vacuuming something up from the inside out. Her body started to fall into this dark space, and then all that was left was this white, gray ash that fell to the ground. And at this point, I jumped forward and hit this thing as hard as I could in the head with this bat, trying to kill it. And it screamed, and I screamed too.
1: You had a bat?
2: Well, I had picked up this branch.
1: A branch.
2: You're right. Along the way, I had just.
1: I got you.
2: Up.
1: Okay. I, in other words, you were expecting probably to be fighting off some animal hurting your dog.
2: Right. Exactly. To detangle her from some kind of animal.
1: Got it.
2: But instead, there was this thing tearing my dog apart, and all I remember is the insane feeling of, I have to stop this. I have to stop her from dying. I have to, and it was way too late for that.
1: Oh,
2: but I
1: so
2: to stop.
1: Understand that. I so understand that. How
2: it's
1: long
2: like
1: have you
2: your
1: ha-
2: child.
1: Had you? How long? Oh, of course, yes. How long had you had her?
2: Well, I had her about 6 years.
1: Oh,
2: she was about seven. She was an orphan. You know, showed up on my doorstep.
1: Not everybody listening is an animal person. I am. For me, it's cats. Doesn't matter. Dogs. If you have animals, they're part of your family. That's all. They're like a member.
2: Absolutely.
1: Of your,
2: They are. Yeah. In fact, sometimes they're a better part of your family.
1: Even after all this time, you know, I can hear it in your voice. The way you're remembering this is so visual and so detailed that I don't know. I can just hear it in your voice that this is what you saw. And it's an incredible thing to have seen.
2: It killed me. When I saw this happen, I mean, it literally tore me apart, too.
1: Of course.
2: And, you know, but it even became more insane to me, because the second I hit this thing, trying to kill it, and I wanted to kill it, mm-hmm. it screamed, I screamed, I think in triumph of trying to stop what I was witnessing, but I almost missed it. I mean, I'm not an athlete. I'm 190 pounds, and you know, but I almost didn't hit it. But as I struck it, its head, it started to fall down. The branch had breached its skull. It had broken its skull.
1: So this thing was definitely solid, right?
2: Oh, absolutely.
1: I mean,
2: absolutely.
1: Were able to, and so you smashed it, huh?
2: Oh, well, and you've seen the pictures, and there's pictures now on
1: Dark
2: Matter.
1: Let's stop here. Let's stop here and send people to artbell.com. That's the actual website, artbell.com. And we've got, you want to describe what's up there, where we should look, and what we should be looking at for this part of the story anyway?
2: Well, I don't have a computer on in front of me, but I'll tell you what I sent you.
1: Sure.
2: I sent you three different pictures of this creature. We'll call him a creature at the moment. And this was after I had knocked it down and laid it on a thermal blanket that I had in my pack. But you can see its head. You can see its neck. It's very old-looking. It has veins and eyelids and a mouth. And no ears. It has ear canals. If you expand the one side view, you can actually see the ear canals.
1: Everybody better go take a look. Artbell.com, and he actually has pictures of the creature. The second one is my favorite, or is it the first? There's three. Oh no, the third one is my favorite.
2: Now let me just say something here, because it's important. These pictures were taken prior to digital photography.
1: Mm-hmm.
2: In 1996, we were still using film. This is 35-millimeter slide film and negative film.
1: By the way, Doctor, hold on. I want to bring something up.
2: Mm-hmm.
1: I know it's 35-millimeter, and the pictures that you sent tonight, particularly of the obelisk, we haven't even come to that yet, but back when you took that photograph, they were better quality than they are now. The obelisk was so clear that people got upset about it. And that was 35-millimeter photography, right?
2: Yes, 35-millimeter, and a good camera, good Nikon camera.
1: What happened to the better quality photographs that you originally supplied to us?
2: Well, when I was told today that I needed to send some additional things, I contacted some of my team, and they sent you what I asked them. As far as original, they're all original. Some are just maybe a little more clear than others.
1: Yeah, I remember the obelisk picture, which was really, really clear.
2: Yeah,
1: and it was so clear that people complained about it.
2: I've got, you know, let me just continue the story and say I took approximately four rolls of film. I took everything I had left because, you know, I was laying on the ground. The second I hit this thing, I got sick. I got instantly, violently sick, a crippling sickness that dropped me to the ground, to my knees.
1: Can you describe nausea, or what do you mean by sick?
2: So sick, no control of my bowels or my bladder. Throwing up to the point of bleeding, gasping for breath, and not having any muscle control in my body at all.
1: At this point, the creature is itself on the ground next to you?
2: Laying, as far as I was concerned, dead on the ground within about 2.5 to 3 feet from me. And I was now laying face to face with it.
1: Oh, and God, and you were as sick as a dog. How long did that last?
2: Probably about 2.5 hours. I couldn't get up. I would try to get up. I would fall back down. I would try to slow down my breathing, and I would be gasping for breath. I felt like something had instantly hit me, had overcome me, had taken over my whole body at the second that the impact of the branch hit his skull. And again, this didn't make any sense to me. It didn't make any logical sense. Prior to this, I was feeling just fine. It was just a normal day. But the second...
1: So something transmitted to you through that...
2: Yes. And yeah. The closest thing that I can relate it to that other people have since identified to me is the same feeling that people have said when they had had some kind of radiation poisoning.
1: Wow.
2: So this was, and when I say a crippling sickness, I mean unbelievably crippling, to the point where I actually thought I was going to die within the first 5 or 10 minutes.
1: I believe that. I mean, if you were down for hours, a couple hours...
2: Well, I just couldn't get up.
1: I'm with you. You would think you're dying. Sure, that's a common...
2: I was crawling. The ground, the air felt different.
1: Uh-huh.
2: It felt spongy and thick and hot. Nothing felt normal. Everything felt out of place.
1: Yes.
2: None of the things that I recognized as a normal life were now in place. And all I could think was, I've got to survive this. I've got to get away. And I started to crawl away from the body just to get away, to maybe mentally focus on something else.
1: Quick question. Do you think that the effect that stayed with you for like a couple of hours that you just described to us was from being in continued proximity to that body? I mean, I would do the same thing, try and crawl away from it, but I'm just wondering, do you think that continuing effect was because the body was there or just from what happened when you cracked that thing in the skull?
2: I think it was a combination of things, of events. As I tried to crawl away, using what little logic I could find that made any sense, I started to hear a sound in the forest. And it was like a low, ebbing, harmonic tone. And I didn't know what it was. I didn't know where it was coming from. But in my mind, I thought, well, maybe it's another hiker. Maybe somebody's got a radio or a boombox or something, and I'm hearing the sound. And I thought, yes, I need help. I hope, you know, that this is what it is. And so I would kind of crawl a little farther, and I'd kind of prop myself up next to a tree, and then I'd get sick again, and I'd throw up, and I'd, you know, just lose all control of my body.
1: Mm-hmm.
2: But I didn't see anything, but I still could hear this sound. I could almost feel this sound. And it was almost like it was scratching in my ears, almost a tactile feeling. And I went a little farther, and I'd fall down, and then I'd prop myself up against a tree, and I'd get sick again. And finally, I got almost angry, and I got up, and I kind of ran through the brush and actually fell down in this little ravine. And then I realized I was next to something that was unbelievable. It was a big black-shaped, diamond-shaped object that I estimated to be approximately 9.5 feet long by about 2 to 3 feet high and about 3 to 4 feet wide. And it was
1: right,
2: black.
1: We've got a photograph. Yeah, we've got a picture, folks, of this on the website. Big picture.
2: And in discussing this, I call it the obelisk because it reminded me of the top of the Washington Monument.
1: And you said you felt a sound. You felt a sound as well as heard a sound.
2: I felt this sound, this ebbing, low, harmonic sound. So low that, I mean, it was like I could almost feel it in my backbone. Very, very solid tone. and kind of modulating a little bit up and down, just a little bit. Anyway, I got up, and I crawled up underneath this black thing, and I realized this thing isn't touching the ground. It's anchored to the air. It's not floating. It's not moving.
1: Now, there's a term, anchored to the air.
2: It was anchored to the air.
1: Or defying gravity, right?
2: And I pulled myself up, got up, stood on my feet, and then lost my balance, and I fell against it. And as I fell against it, the sound changed just a little bit. It became more pleasant sounding for a moment.
1: Pleasant sounding?
2: And this thing was cold, like dry ice. I mean, when I pulled my hand away, because of the cold, it actually tore the skin off the palm of one of my hands. It was like granite, like polished marble.
1: Nothing pleasant about that.
2: There was no windows. There was no seams. There was no landing gear. There was no antenna. There was just this black thing.
1: And it was hovering how far above ground?
2: Approximately 2.5 feet above the ground.
1: All right.
2: When I finally got enough.
1: No, doctor, hold it right there. Hold it right there. we're going to take a break. My guest is Dr. Jonathan Reed. And I guess I don't have to tell you what you're hearing. This is Contact.

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1: I can only imagine, with what I've heard so far, that if it happened to me, I'd be dead. You know, my age, it'd be heart gone. And just with what has been described so far, I'd be gone. I'm sure I would. Maybe not, but I just don't think I'd make it through that. Jonathan, welcome back.
2: Thank you, Art.
1: You don't have a weak heart. I take it.
2: Actually, I've had 2 heart attacks in the last 10 years.
1: You do have a weak heart. But this was 96.
2: Right. I didn't know any better.
1: You're lucky it didn't go then.
2: Oh, absolutely.
1: All right, here you are, you're trying to crawl away from this thing. You crashed into it. It's making you sick. Really sick.
2: Well, I wasn't sure what was making me sick, except I knew something in the whole area was causing me to feel sick, mm-hmm. and me to feel out of anything that I felt natural with. Right. My world was gone. This was a totally unusual, unparalleled feeling of being out of your own element. I thought I was either completely going insane or that I was going to die from this sickness just from the fact that my body was becoming so dehydrated. And I just couldn't control it. And after I fell against this thing for a brief second, just for a minuscule second, I almost felt like I was inside of it and then got thrown out.
1: And so you felt it?
2: It felt like it was an intelligent machine.
1: Okay.
2: Like it almost was trying to figure out if I was maybe the little guy that I knocked down.
1: Oh.
2: Maybe because I was the only two-legged breathing thing crawling around, maybe it was looking for its partner.
1: Okay, I'm going to ask you for the impossible, but how do you, I mean, I understand that you felt it. It was, in effect, in you, and you felt a kind of a machine, but is there any way to put that really into words? What is a machine?

0: way to put it. I would have said floating, but you're saying anchored.
1: So yeah, stationary, 100% stationary.
0: When you crashed into it, you didn't budget?
1: Not a fraction.
0: Okay.
1: It made almost no sound as far as me trying to put my hands on it or leaning against it. It almost felt like it was kind of absorbing the sound. Now, this could have been all an illusion because of my sickness as far as the overall sound.
0: Mm-hmm.
1: But I carried on to say to myself, well, I guess it's here. I guess this is in front of me because it's tangible. It ripped the skin off of my hand. I know that didn't just happen with a tree branch. And I can't move this thing, and it's making a sound. And for a brief second, I felt almost like it was trying to identify something.
0: Mm-hmm.
1: And then maybe I wasn't it. But this is speculation after years and years of thinking about this. I mean, at the time, I had no idea. I was just going completely out of my mind, trying to find some logic to hold on to, because nothing made any sense. And I knew that my body alone was quickly becoming in severe state of shock.
0: Right.
1: And I was conscious of that. I was conscious of the fact that I couldn't breathe. I was gasping for air. And when you do this for a long period of time, you almost lose consciousness and then come back because
0: right.
1: of the whole air process of your body. So I was readily aware that my body was going into shock. So my mind was survival. My mind at that moment was survive this.
0: Mm-hmm.
1: So at that moment I said, okay, I got to get some water. I have to get some water in me because I had emptied all of the water in my body that I had between throwing up and losing control of all of my functions.
0: So you were in shock. You were severely dehydrated.
1: And I was aware I needed to get some water. And I had some water in my pack. I always take things with me when I go on a day hike. When you've done it for years and years, you realize there's certain things you take with you.
0: Mm-hmm.
1: I had some dog treats. I had a thermal blanket. I had a first aid kit. Some of the just bare essentials. I had water, a water canteen. I had a couple of cans of soda. And I knew I had water in my pack. And to me, to focus on this at that point gave me great solace, gave me great, restored some idea that I was thinking a little bit clearly. So I focused on that. And I actually crawled back up, which was probably 200 feet to where my pack was, where I had left the pack.
0: Right.
1: And I grabbed it, and I sat there, and I drank the water, and I drank some of the soda, and I realized I've got my camera with me in the pack.
0: Now, that's some pretty clear thinking after you've described the condition you were in.
1: Well, I had to take the camera out to get to the water.
0: Right.
1: It wasn't clear thinking. It was just the process of illumination. And at that moment, Art, in my head was, none of this is real. I was actually thinking to myself, this has to be all an illusion. I have, somehow hurt myself or fell down or had some kind of massive stroke, and I am now living in this illusion. That's what my mind was telling me, because
0: mm-hmm.
1: none of it felt real. So when I saw my camera, I thought, well, I'm going to take a picture of this, and none of it will come out. And then it'll prove to me that this nightmare is not going on. That was my thinking.
0: I completely understand.
1: My thinking was, I've got this in my hand. I know how to use a camera. I was a pretty good amateur photographer. Photography was kind of my hobby.
0: Sure.
1: So I thought, well, I'll just prove to myself that this isn't here. So I grabbed my cameras. I walked back over to where this was. I took some pictures of the body, crawling around on my hands.

0: knees. I crawled back over to where this black floating shape was. I tried to clear some of the brush underneath it away.
1: Right.
0: So that it was even clearer that it wasn't touching the ground. And right. As I did that, as I tried to clear some of the ferns away underneath it, there was a feeling as I moved this stick, this branch, to pull away the ferns, like there was a density of the air underneath this thing that was different than the air around it. Almost like if you put a branch or a board in water.
1: Yes.
0: When it enters the water, it has a resistance that's different than the air. And this was the same thing, except it was just the air underneath this object that was more dense. And again, I couldn't explain it. I didn't even want to rationalize. All I'm doing is seeing it in front of me. And I'm focusing on, okay, take the picture. Don't think of anything else. Just work your camera. You know how to work the camera. It was pretty much automatic anyway. And I concentrated on that. I totally focused on, almost obsessively, on take the pictures, Jonathan.
1: Sure.
0: And because it gave me, again, some kind of promise of logic, because I knew how to take the picture, I knew how to take the film out of the camera and reload it, and I just kept saying, I'm going to do this, I'm going to take this, I'm doing this now, I'm taking the picture. And I did. And I also had a video camera with me. And I videotaped this whole area under the state and condition.
1: You had recovered, you had really recovered a lot to be doing that.
0: Actually not, Art. If you hear the videotape, I am so hyperventilating and so stopping and so throwing up during the videotape that it's clear that I was not recovered. Art, I am just a man, and I was running on pure adrenaline and only holding on to that logic that kept me moving forward. Because I didn't want to think about what had happened. What had happened with my dog? What had happened with this creature? What had happened to me? I didn't want to think about it. I wanted to just be healthy. I wanted to just come out of this nightmare at the moment. So that was the only logic going on. Now, Art, you've had some of those photographs from years ago.
1: Oh,
0: you
1: yes.
0: even had the negatives.
1: Oh, yes. Listen, folks, these photographs are so clear. I wish the ones that we had up on the website for you right now were as clear as the original photographs. They were so clear that people raised hell about it. Usually it's, it's a fuzzy photograph of a UFO. This was so clear that people complained. And Dr. Reed is right. I have the negatives to these photographs. Story over.
0: And we also had other people, you know, independently look at the negatives and look at the videotape. And it is exactly what it is. It's just normal negatives, normal positive prints.
1: Was there any reaction to either by the object or the creature to the photographs being taken?
0: Well, as far as I was concerned, the creature was dead. I mean, his skull was broke open. There was a 2-inch hole in the back of his skull. It had cracked the intracranial sac. The blood was everywhere from it, and
1: Was it red blood like ours?
0: Yes, exactly like ours.
1: Is it your impression that the obelisk was a vehicle, or was it a companion, or what was it?
0: Well, I've never felt it was a craft. Many people have said it was a craft.
1: Mm-hmm.
0: I have felt that it was something else, but it was, in my mind, it was alive. It was readily sensing the area and or causing my body to be in such distress. Maybe it was a defense mechanism. I don't know. But it could have been a portal to another dimension. It could have been a doorway or a toolbox.
1: Okay. From its size, you wouldn't think it would be the craft, but as you point out, it could be still a means of travel from wherever to here.
0: Yes, yes. And since then, I've talked to lots of people all over the world who have also seen the same shape, the same dimension, the same object, many, many, many different places and over the last 100 years.
1: Now, that's really interesting. In other words, after you originally told this story on my program, you did a lot of, what, touring?
0: Well, once you allowed me to tell my story, mm-hmm. and you were the exclusive first point of me going public, a lot of people inquired, a lot of people wanted to listen, to understand what I'd gone through, and I felt at the time that I guess this is what I need to do, is I need to tell people, I need to share this with people.
1: Well, I don't blame them. Anybody, for example, even right now, and it's almost as though you're remembering more than you did then, anybody listening right now is going to be aware that this is a serious story of contact. So, yes, I'm not surprised that...
0: Well, you know, it's serious, but what I want to add in is I've since learned, Art, that there's thousands of people who have similar stories. They just...
1: I know, but they don't have very similar evidence.
0: That's right. That's right. They either were smart enough not to bring it forward, or they just didn't have it. Look, I was not experienced into this. I was never a believer or even a prescribed interest into this field. I didn't even like science fiction. I was a serious scientist, a doctor that works with logic. So this was totally out of my element, not even of my interest at the time. So my whole paradigm began to collapse because I could not find any logic.
1: You realize, and I'm sure you've met with this, that these kinds of stories, doctors, scare people. And when people get scared, they get defensive and they start screaming hoax and all the rest of it because it scares them. It really scares them. And
0: I said at the beginning, Art, if this hadn't happened to me, I wouldn't believe it either, except for the fact that there's a lot of physical evidence.
1: And if there wasn't
0: physical evidence, including photographs, including video, and including some other things, then I definitely can see how people would be, you know, hard to see it as being anything other than just a story.
1: Sure. All right. Well, let's pick up because there's so much more to it. Now, you've taken the photographs.
0: Photographs. I put everything.
1: Video.
0: Kind of crawled back to where I had dragged the pack and drank the water. I drank more. I tried to rest. I tried to not hyperventilate so much so that my body could kind of stabilize. But still, it was in a state of flux. It was not at all calming down.
1: Right.
0: But I felt more, shall we say, more stable. Maybe just because I was doing something and accomplishing something with the photograph.
1: Well, yeah, something familiar that will really help you when you're in shock.
0: And so when I was putting all this, you know, taking the cameras out of my bag and grabbing the water, you know, I pulled everything out of the pack, out of my day pack, and I just kind of, you know, threw it on the ground as I was grabbing for the water. Well, one of the things that I had was a thermal blanket, which is, for people who don't know, it's a Mylar-type material, plastic, that you can wrap yourself up in if you find yourself in the snow or if you find yourself in distress in the woods, to keep your body temperature from, you know, reducing.
1: It really works.
0: Oh, they really work, and they're very, very lightweight. I mean, it's nothing more than a very thick plastic wrap, actually. But it's strong. It's got some strength to it.
1: Mm-hmm.
0: Well, I had pulled this out, and it was all in a little package, you know, all folded up in a little package, and it's kind of a silvery gold color, and I'm sitting there with my cameras and putting kind of stuff back in the pack, and I'm thinking, what am I going to do? Now what am I going to do?
1: Right.
0: It's an hour and a half back to my Jeep from walking comfortably when I arrived. Now I'm crawling on the ground. What am I going to do? So I thought, well, I gotta take this body, and in my mind I'm thinking, I gotta take this body and put it somewhere where the animals won't get to it.
1: You know, I think I would have been afraid to touch the...
0: Well, I was. I was afraid to touch it. I was in fear of everything. But my mind logically said, cover it up. Cover it up so I don't even have to look at it at this moment.
1: That I get.
0: So I tore open this thermal blanket from its package. I opened it up, and I spread it out over the top of this body and just left it like that for quite a while, just not looking at it anymore, just kind of letting my mind go away from it. And that felt better. It felt better not to look at it. So I thought, okay, well, maybe I should take some rocks and place around the edge of the blanket so that, you know, animals don't get at it. Well, there weren't any rocks. It's high enough in the woods and the mountains where there just wasn't any exposed rock, loose rocks.
1: Right.
0: And I thought about, well, maybe I can find some more branches and pile it next to the edge of this little rise, this hill, and just kind of cover it up. So, you know, later maybe I can come back and bring somebody back and try to figure out what this is, because I didn't know what I had killed.
1: I understand. You never gave any thought, did you, to trying to drag this thing back to your car?
0: Well, yes. At that point, Art, I decided I would cover this thing up, and I tucked this thermal blanket under the body without touching it. I didn't want to touch it at all. And I just kind of wrapped it up like a burrito.
1: Quick question. I'm sorry. I don't mean to be barging in, but a sense of maybe you didn't get it from dragging, but do you have any sense of how heavy this thing was?
0: Well, when I pushed the thermal blanket underneath the edge of it, I moved the body. I could feel my hands and my arms moving the body. And I felt surprised that it was so light in weight, that it was so extremely light. This was the size of a 12-year-old child.
1: Oh, that's pretty big.
0: Yes, it was about 53 to 56 inches in total height. But it weighed probably 50 pounds. So it just didn't make any sense. Of course, nothing made any sense, so why should that be anything different? And at
1: now,
0: that
1: didn't,
0: point...
1: Didn't you tell me you were an hour and a half from your car?
0: Yes. Yes.
1: Okay.
0: So I wrapped it up. I folded the ends around it. I took the straps of my pack and put around it to lift it up like a sling. And I was going to drag that over to the edge of this hill and put branches on it if I could find them. Well, when I picked it up, I realized, you know, this is amazingly light. It's just incredible. So I took it over to the edge of this hill as best I could, stopping to throw up. And I really couldn't find any branches right there. So I decided, well, I'm going to walk up, put my pack in one hand and this thing in the other.
1: Mm-hmm.
0: It created a balance. And I'm going to find a place to put this. and then I'm going to get out of here. I'm going to go to my Jeep, because at that time, it was getting later in the day. At that point, it was, you know, past probably 3:30. And late in October, it starts to get dark.
1: Right.
0: And I knew I needed to get out of there.
1: All right. So this was now maybe 2.5 hours or so into the incident, right?
0: Right.
1: All right. Doctor, hold it right there. We've got to take a break. And this is some story, and you're far from done, folks. Earlier, when I advertise Sea Crane products, I say things like, you know, trust me on this. Well, trust me on this one. It's the FM transmitter. And this so goes with Sirius XM. If you have a Sirius XM receiver and you buy one of these FM transmitters and you hook your Sirius up to it, then you can set the FM transmitter to transmit anywhere in the FM band. And everything that's coming over Sirius XM gets retransmitted in the FM band. Now, that means you can go to any radio in your house and listen away. 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Now, of course, Sirius XM is not the only thing you can attach it to. 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Doesn't matter. It'll transmit all of it to the FM radios throughout your house. 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However, we always like to remind you not to attach a 30-inch wire to it for improved distance. 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I prefer the AC adapter. 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All right. Well, Dr. Reed is going to be back in a moment. And I don't know about you, but with this story, I need these breaks. 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
1: Well, all right, we're going to pick the story right back up again because there is so much more to it. My guest is Dr. Jonathan Reed. And Dr. Reed, just as we continue the story, somebody's asking, you know, I get these messages, what kind of doctor you are?
2: Developmental psychiatrics, child development. I was a research counselor for kids.
1: Excellent. Thank you. Proceed. So here we are, and now you're dragging this thing.
2: Well, literally, I was carrying it, because if I say
1: that's
2: dragging...
1: 50 pounds. That's 50 pounds, doctor.
2: People will say the thermal blanket would have been torn to shreds, and they're right.
1: I see you've been interrogated on the story before.
2: Art, I have lived
1: a million
2: with this
1: times.
2: For 17 years.
1: I'm sure.
2: And I appreciate everyone's questions, let me just say that. And I have no problem in people either not believing it or believing it, because it is hard to believe unless you experienced it.
1: Well, you know what? Having pictures and witnesses doesn't hurt. All right, so you carried this thing, 50 pounds. That's a lot of weight to carry, you know, for an hour or an hour
2: well,
1: and a half.
2: Well, I thought so, too. And I would carry it. I would stop. I would drink some water. I would throw up, and I would carry it again. And what's amazing is all of a sudden, I ended up back looking at my Jeep and thinking, how did I get here?
1: Pure adrenaline?
2: How did I get here in such a little time? What felt like 10 or 15 minutes? And it didn't make any sense. But, of course, nothing made any sense at that time. Nothing. There was no reality except what I was looking at, what was in my hand, you know, was my key for my Jeep, and that looked comfortable. That looked like home to me. And all I remember is opening the back of the Jeep, putting my pack in this package that was fairly small, wrapped up in this thermal blanket, putting it in the back of my Jeep. And I remember sitting in the driver's seat, closing the door, and just sitting there for some time, not starting the car, not just kind of zoning out, thinking, you know, just thinking nothing. And then I looked over and I realized Susie wasn't sitting in the seat next to me like she always was. And I knew something had happened, something.
1: Was there may I ask a question? Was there any, at any point when you touched, even through the thermal blanket, I guess you wouldn't know. I'm just curious whether there was any warmth to the body of this creature, or stone cold, or, you know, anything?
2: It was, for all of my logic, it was dead. It was not breathing. It was not moving. Its skull was broke open. There was blood and brain material coming out of that hole.
1: Gotcha. As Rush would say, room temperature then.
2: Any time that I moved it or touched it, it never moved.
1: Mm-hmm.
2: So it was just dead weight to me at that point. And, you know, I want to say again, I didn't have any great plan. This all came out of nothing more than a survival feeling of getting back to some kind of reality, to where I could address being so sick and I could calm down and trying to find some way to put this in perspective.
1: All right. Somebody named Heather is asking, was there any scar on your hand from having touched that ship or that
2: sure.
1: obelisk?
2: Sure. The inside
1: there was.
2: The inside of the palm of my hand, the skin was torn off. So, but, you know, over 17 years, that's kind of healed.
1: Healed, right.
2: You know.
1: Did you document the injury?
2: I don't think I did at that time. I don't think that was my focus. I had bigger things to worry about.
1: Oh, I can clearly see that, yes.
2: And in the next, you know, in the next few days, it got even worse. So I drove home. I started to drive home from that space, that place in the forest where I parked my car. And I would drive for, you know, a few miles, and then I'd stop, and I'd have to open the door and throw up. And then I'd drive a little farther, and then I thought, okay, there's a ranger station up here. I'm going to go there. I'm going to get help there. These guys will help me, you know, forest rangers.
1: Yeah, of course.
2: So I got off, you know, where it said forest ranger station. I drove a couple of, I don't know, about a mile and a half to where it was. I got out, and there was nobody there. The place was locked up tighter than a drum. I don't know if they were out to dinner or what, but there was no one there.
1: Okay.
2: So I got back in my Jeep, and I said, I got to go where I got to go, and I'm going home. You know, and I just drove home in kind of a numb state. And all I remember was the headlights on the road because it was starting to get dark. And I remember pulling in the carport at my house.
1: Right.
2: And thinking, I'm here. I'm home. And maybe none of this happened. Maybe it's just some kind of sick illusion that I have gone through because of the trauma of my dog dying. Maybe my dog got killed by an animal, and I just can't fathom this idea. I don't know.
1: That's because the brain doesn't want to digest this kind of information as having really happened.
2: It doesn't know how to put this in perspective.
1: Was anybody home at the time?
2: No. I lived alone, and I sat in the carport for a while, and I just thought about it. And I looked in the rearview mirror, and I could see the top of the thermal blanket. And I thought, okay, I got to do something. I got to get out. I got to get away from this. I started thinking about burying it. I started thinking about leaving it somewhere else on somebody else's doorstep. I mean, my mind was whirling.
1: And I'm sorry, I don't mean to laugh. I'm just thinking, if you had done that, then you might have been really responsible for a heart attack.
2: Well, exactly. I mean, I probably would have taken it, you know, to the university that I worked at or something like that, but I was so sick. I just didn't want to do anything. So what I did was simply take it out of my Jeep because I didn't want somebody to steal it. I didn't want somebody to find it and have it kill them by shock. I don't know. I don't know what I was thinking, but I thought I got to get it out of my Jeep. And my Jeep is right next to my garage, which is an exterior building not connected to my house, a two-car garage. And I thought, well, I'll just put it in there. So I opened the inside door, small, you know, door to my garage.
1: Sure.
2: And walked in, turned the light on, and right in front of me, against the far wall, was my freezer. A big coffin-like freezer.
1: Coffin-like.
2: And I thought, this will hide it. This will preserve it. This is dead meat. It's going to go bad. And at least I don't have to look at it. And so I put it in the freezer. I literally just put it, opened the top of the freezer and lowered it down and thought, it's out of sight, out of mind, and now I'm going to go in the house and stand in the shower.
1: And this was over your meats and frozen?
2: No, there wasn't much in that freezer. There was a separate rack that I just took out that had some frozen things, you know, and I didn't care. I didn't care. I wanted it out of my sight.
1: Well, actually, a freezer is a logical place to put a body that you want to preserve anyway.
2: Well, I don't know that I wanted to preserve it as much as I just wanted to get it out of my hands.
1: Right.
2: And out of sight and mind for the moment. That was the logic. Again, I was not thinking very clearly. I was thinking step by step just to get to the next point where I could calm down and not be throwing up and filling my pants. So I closed the garage door. I walked in the house and I did exactly what I said. I stood in the shower with all my clothes on for I don't know how long, just letting the water run all over me and tried
1: to clean
2: up.
1: Didn't even take your clothes off?
2: No.
1: Okay.
2: No, I was a mess, Art.
1: I bet you were. And by the way, everybody, listen, if you want to see, by now I know you do, the Associated Photography, even though it's not the original best, it's up on the website, artbell.com. Pictures of the creature, pictures of the obelisk we've talked about, pictures of all of this. So go take a look. And I know people are doing this in incredible amounts because it's beginning to crash my ability to read questions.
2: Well, even our website has crashed twice since we've been on the air. So,
1: yeah, I'm sure Keith is doing backflips over there. But that
2: kudos to Keith.
1: Well, he's like I am, you know, sort of cranking up, getting going. So I understand. He's probably added another server or two by now. All right, so the thing's in the freezer. You're in the shower.
2: And I get out, I try to calm down, I try to drink water, I try to sit down, I can't. I'm laying down, I'm thinking, I'm feeling a little better, maybe 10% better. So I'm not panicking, trying to think, well, I've got to go to the emergency room.
1: Mm-hmm.
2: But I'm now thinking, this had to be trauma. This had to be trauma-induced by the fact that my dog was killed in front of me by an animal. And that's what my mind wanted to believe. My mind started to create this scenario while I was in the house, while I was calming down, that this was the only logical answer, that this must have been an animal and that killed my dog, and I just, for some reason, spaced out. I just
1: but
2: lost.
1: Somewhere in your mind, though, you knew, number one, there's something I put in the freezer, and number two, I took a whole lot of photographs.
2: Well,
1: so
2: at that point, Art, I was thinking, what's got to be in the freezer is my dog, Susie.
1: Oh.
2: That's what I had to have wrapped up. That's what I had to have brought home.
1: I truly understand.
2: And I felt comfortable thinking that.
1: Sure.
2: Because it made more sense. It was more realistic to me that that is very logical, that that could have happened. So I convinced myself that that's basically what it was. And I even got dressed and went out to my garage and said, absolutely, this has got to be Susie. And I opened the freezer and I lifted it out and set it on the garage floor. And it wasn't Susie.
1: Somebody's asking, was there a smell?
2: Yes, there was. It had a terrible pungent odor that I have decided that it's similar to rotting fruit. The odor of rotting fruit.
1: Right.
2: And it wasn't pleasant, and it was always there. And it didn't even seem to diminish much, even after it had been in the freezer for a couple of days. But to continue, I saw that it wasn't my dog. I put it back in the freezer. I went in the house. And I'm now thinking, I got to call some people. I got to get some help. For me, with this, I'm, you know, trying to keep from going into shock again. So I started calling my friends. And, you know, you just pick up the phone and you start dialing those who are most familiar that you call.
1: That's what I would do, too. You know, if you really think about it, would you call the police right away? Well, no, maybe not, because you just thought you killed something.
2: I was even a little concerned about calling the police because I had killed something. And I didn't know if there was some kind of legality to this, that maybe I should pursue through a lawyer first. My mind was reeling, Art.
1: With you all the way.
2: And at that point, comfort seemed to contact my friends who knew me, who I knew. And so I just did that. I called my girlfriend. She wasn't home. I left a message. Call me, please, immediately. I called other friends that I worked with. They weren't available. I called my very best friend, Gary, and I left him a message, and he called me back within just a few minutes. And I literally said, "Help me. I'm sick. My dog has been killed. Susie's dead, and I'm home, and I need some help." And he said, "I'll be there." And he immediately came. And I told him the story, and of course he didn't believe me. But he was my good friend for many, many years, and he listened.
1: So he
2: and
1: came.
2: He knew I was sick. He came and sat in my living room.
1: Mm-hmm.
2: And I said, "Well, it's true. It is true. It's." And he said, "Well, Jonathan, you know, we all go through difficult times, and I'm sure you're
1: sure
2: feeling...
1: you probably got a bad bump on the head, buddy."
2: Right. Exactly.
1: Yeah.
2: And
1: exactly.
2: And what can I do for you? And I got angry. And I said, "Come with me. And I'm going to take you and show you." And he's reluctant, and he's saying, "Jonathan, you know, you just need to rest. You just need to calm down."
1: Mm.
2: And I took him to the garage, and I opened the freezer, and I laid it on the floor. And I showed him, and I said, "Tell me that you don't see this. Tell me this isn't what... you see."
1: And Gary's reaction?
2: Well, his jaw dropped open, and he was speechless. And for some time. And I don't know that he said a few expletives that even for serious radio shouldn't be said.
1: That's quite all right. We get
2: and
1: the idea.
2: At that point, he kind of backed up against the wall. And I said, "Well, I got to put this back in the freezer." And he just stood there. He didn't say anything. And I walked by him, and he was just like in a trance. And I said,
1: "Shocking.
2: I got to go in the house. I got to sit down."
1: Shocking.
2: And he followed me in, and he sat down and just sat in my living room, almost speechless. And I said, "It's true. This happened." And he just looked at me, and he said, "It's incredible." And I said, "I have videotape. You want to see it?" And he just, again, stared at me like I was insane. And I took the videotape that I actually recorded in the forest, and I played it on my television. And it was there. It was all there. The black floating object, the body, ash from my dog.
1: Did he regain enough of his... sensibilities after watching all of this to give you advice to...
2: Yes, after some time, after drinking about a half a bottle of scotch.
1: No!
2: that
1: I get.
2: You know, he came to the point where he says, "Well, I know what this is." And I
1: was
2: said,
1: that
2: no.
1: The both of you? Was that the both of you consuming the scotch?
2: No, I was pretty sick, and I didn't want to go there. I was just drinking as much water as I could get in me. But he finally said, he says, "Jonathan, I know what this is."
1: Oh.
2: And I kept saying, "No, I don't know. I don't know what this is. I don't know." And he said, "It is. It's got to be some kind of extraterrestrial or
1: right.
2: some kind of biological creature that somebody created."
1: Well, I'm just looking at the photographs, and I'd say definitely E.T.
2: Well, I didn't want to go there. Because that wasn't comfortable for me. That wasn't part of my world, and it didn't make sense to me. I was not a believer. I was not into that type of thing. But he was sure. He was adamant. He was almost excited. And I said to him finally, "I don't want to have anything to do with this. I want to get better. I want to get well." And he said, "Well, we need to tell some people." And I said, "No, we don't. We need to be careful, you know, because I don't want people tearing my house apart. I don't want, you know."
1: And that's what would have happened.
2: Well, that's finally what did happen, Art.
1: Right, I know. We'll get there. So, okay, there's so much more to this. So how did it end up with Gary? I mean...
2: Well, Gary was a complete... believer at that point. I mean,
1: yeah.
2: You know, when it's in front of your face and you can touch it and feel it and look at it, it's undeniable. you know, when it's in front of you, in person, there's no question that you're looking at something that wasn't human and that was some kind of biological creature.
1: Mm-hmm.
2: He was adamant. He was excited and wanted to get this to people who could do something with it and investigate it and take it. I wanted people to take it away. That's what I wanted.
1: I understand that completely.
2: I literally wanted to be done with it. So
1: right.
2: When he started to tell me there are people who are into this and will help you, will help us. Now it was us. Now it was his project. And I was happy at that. I was very happy for that. Because I really didn't want to deal with it in so many ways. But he said, we're going to call some people. We're going to start making some inquiries on who would be the best to talk to. And he said, we talked about this at long length. I said, well, we can bring some of the other professors that I work with at the University of Washington.
1: That would have been good.
2: Anthropology people, you know, other
1: sure.
2: Medical doctors, we can all bring in. Well, we made a list. We started calling those people. Some of those people came to my house. Some of those people saw the body. Some of them didn't come.
1: And how many saw it? How many doctors?
2: During the first 9 days, and there's a reason I'm referencing 9 days.
1: Okay.
2: There were probably, including Gary and myself, there were probably 8 other people.
1: Right.
2: Or 10, let's say 10 people. And that included some of my own family, my girlfriend, some very good close friends of mine, and some people that I worked with who I respected. So there was no question that this was really there. Because other
1: mm-hmm.
2: people saw it, other people even took pictures of it. But to make the story, long story short, the sanity of this was short-lived. Because the next day when Gary started to call people, we started to realize that there was funny sounds on our phone. There was extra little click sounds on our phone, and I thought,
1: really?
2: Well, you know, why is that, you know? And then we called some people who were from supposedly the MUFON group, Mutual UFO Network.
1: Yep, I was going to ask about that.
2: And we told them, what if somebody had something like this? Kind of similar to the facts that you were sent, Art.
1: Right.
2: And what would you do? Who would you talk to? Who could you trust? What would you actually do with something like this? So we started asking those questions hypothetically, but seriously. Most people hung up. Most people, we called Air Force, we called the police, we called a lot of different groups, who basically didn't want to have anything to do with it because they thought it's a prank. It's got to be some kind of a fraternity prank or something.
1: Sure.
2: But when we called the MUFON people, they were excited.
1: They were
2: very happy. They gave us good information to not to tell anybody else, not to talk about it. They wanted to meet me in a public place. They asked if I could bring some of the pictures, if I had had them developed. And within a day, I had them developed.
1: Within a day, okay.
2: Yeah. We, you know, photo processing, there was a lot of independent photo processors who you could run the film up to, and they'd have it to you, you know, in 4 or 5 hours.
1: Right.
2: So that's what we did. And so anyway, consequently, we met with these people. I gave them a box of things, you know, pictures and some negatives and a few other things.
1: You had an awful lot of proof.
2: Yeah, I did at that time. And I gave it to them, and then they said, okay, well, here's, you know, another number for us. Call us back. And, you know, we'll definitely be talking to you by tomorrow at a certain time. Well, that time came and went. They never called. We called the number. It didn't exist. It was an out of order number. We called a MUFON number that was listed in the directory. That's, you know, a paper book for those who don't know. The phone book, and they said they never had heard from us. They said that they had never gotten a call from us. So somebody had intercepted my phone, my phone calls, had, you know, pretended to be MUFON, and now had my about 50% of my evidence. So, and then it got worse. And then people started coming to my door and knocking on my door, three individuals who were dressed in black, who drove a great big black car, and who were very strange the way they talked to me.
1: In what sense? How?
2: In that it was almost hypnotic, their conversation. It felt like you were a little bit sleepy when they were talking to you.
1: Are these the traditional men in black?
2: Well, they were in black suits, and they looked like that to me, but I had never heard that term before myself.
1: I understand. Doctor, and hold on. We've got to take a break. Dr. Jonathan Reed is my guest. We're crashing websites all over the place. That I know because I'm crashing here. Alien in the Freezer story. I'm Art Bell. This is Dark Matter.

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1: I spoke briefly with Keith Rowland during the break. And I said, Keith, things are crashing over here. He tells me the website's still alive, limping a little but alive, and what's crashing is Google. So Google, in trying to get the messages to me, is gulping hard and falling over. This is Dark Matter, everybody. Dr. Jonathan Reed is my guest. And we're talking about a classic story called The Alien in the Freezer. And no joke, I know that a lot of you are probably sitting there wishing it was a joke, but it's not. Dr. Reed, welcome back.
2: Thank you, Art.
1: Just pick right up and go to where you want to go. We've got, I guess it's not yet, but we've got three witnesses who can attest to the things that you're saying right now. So rather than me trying to decide the appropriate time for them to come in, you tell me.
2: I will do that. I will do that.
1: And okay,
2: that'll be
1: good.
2: Shortly.
1: Okay, good.
2: Let me just say these people who came to my house were organized. They were professional. They were definitely stating facts that I didn't believe they could know. They were telling me in a very calm, professional manner, Dr. Reed, we know what you have. We know what you found. And if you don't give it to us, your whole life is going to change. Mm. And they started softly saying change. Then they started saying, your life will never be the same. Neither will it be for your family and your friends. The threats were apparent.
1: Chad, it's almost like there's a bullet here with your name on it.
2: Well, essentially, a little bit less than that, but yes, definitely.
1: Same idea.
2: Yeah. And letting me know that they would take care of this unless I complied with their demands. And at that point,
1: so what did you tell them?
2: Well, I told them to get the bleep out of my house and that I was calling the police.
1: Very good.
2: And they calmly stood up and walked to the door, and they said, that's okay, the police are with us. And
1: I looked
2: out into the street behind their car, and there was a Seattle police car parking there.
1: Holy moly.
2: And they just
1: really?
2: Said, we will be in touch. You have an option. And I just again told them to get the bleep out of my yard and my house. I was angry. They said they were going to take away my life and my
1: existence. Excuse me, Doctor, we're now how far from the incident itself? How many days or weeks from the incident itself?
2: This was 2 days.
1: 2 days, okay.
2: 2 days in.
1: All right.
2: And I was angry, and they were right. There was a police car there. They drove away. The police car followed them. Well, at that point, I was angry. I was afraid. I was, quite honestly, I was very, very disturbed at that moment, thinking, how could the people that we pay to protect us be doing this to me? How could this turn around? Because I was a believer in the American way of life. I was a believer that your police department did things to protect you from people like this.
1: And I guess by now you believe this is part of the American way of life.
2: Oh, this is totally the American way of life.
1: Mm.
2: And now I've had it proven to me time and time and time again.
1: American exceptionalism. Mm.
2: So, at that moment, I decided that I guess I couldn't trust those who I had hoped for. And I decided to take things into a little bit different direction. So Gary and I, prior to them arriving to my house, had divided up the remains of the evidence that I did have. And we sent some of it away, actually mailed it out of the country to a friend.
1: Smart.
2: To keep for us, and thinking that what could be next, you know, somebody's going to break in here, somebody's going to steal everything or something. And so we did that. And the next day, I had a friend who was a doctor going to come over and view the body,
1: mm-hmm.
2: who was a orthopedic surgeon that I worked with in the...
1: I don't blame you for mailing the evidence away, but you couldn't very well mail the body away.
2: Well, right. That was the truth. I couldn't mm-hmm. really take that away. We considered it. We considered if I could get help from one of these guys from the university medical center, I figured I'd be home safe.
1: Sure.
2: And that was my idea, was to bring him over, let him take a look at this, and get him involved and take it to the university. That was my plan. So I had called him. He had answered the phone. He was very excited. I told him I had something that I wanted him to see, but I didn't identify it on the phone. I just said, you know, there's something you need to visually see with your own eyes.
1: Is this one of our witnesses?
2: No.
1: Okay. All right.
2: But this was somebody I had known for years.
1: Mm-hmm.
2: And known him in some casual personal sense, being a friend, doing some things outside of work with. So he knew me. He knew that I was being serious. And he said, yeah, I will come over. And so the plan was he was going to come over that next day after these people were in my house. And the time came and went, and he didn't show up.
1: Oh.
2: And I called him, and I got him on the phone, and I said, you know, where are you? I expected mm-hmm. you to be here 45 minutes ago. And he said, I can't do it. I just can't come. I can't be involved. And there's just too many,
1: wow.
2: many things. I just can't. I can't say.
1: So, and then, in other words, he had been contacted.
2: Well, I later found out that is exactly what happened. Somebody had basically walked in and intimidated a lot of friends of mine. And the
1: process, okay, so your phone now is so totally tapped.
2: Right.
1: Simple
2: so
1: as that.
2: We're even talking cryptically when we're on the phone. We're not even saying anything specific. But anyway.

0: scratching or a rubbing sound. And I thought, well, maybe it's the compressor or the freezer, because it was an older freezer that somebody had gave to me. And I thought, well, if the compressor's going out, you know, the body will decompose.
1: We're in serious trouble. Yep.
0: And then I thought, well, maybe it's rats, or maybe there's a rat, you know, or something in some paper or something behind the freezer or whatever. But anyway, I thought, okay, well, I'll look in the freezer because there's a thermometer inside the freezer door.
1: Right.
0: And if the temperature is going up, then obviously the compressor is broken.
1: Yes, sir.
0: So I just went over there, just like I had time and time again for the last 3 days, opened the door, and this thing that was in the thermal blanket unwound itself and stuck its head out and started screaming at me.
1: Oh, my God. All right. I, of course, remember this moment from the previous interview. Now, there is a recording of this scream. Now, how in the world, and how did it get recorded? How did this happen?
0: Well, later on, not this moment, but later on, I had actually taken a video camera out to the garage in hopes of recording it. But not at this moment, but this scream actually came from later on. But it was the same type of scream.
1: I might be able to play it. Let me see if I can do that.

0: That sound?
1: That's it. That's it. And it was so intense. It was so powerful that it felt like it was pushing against your chest, pushing you away from this. Like it was some kind of defensive move. And at that moment, I think I've got a bigger problem. This thing is alive or half alive, and it's going to kill me for attacking it. And I literally ran in the house. And I left the door open. I didn't care. I hoped it would run away. And I just ran in the house and slammed the door and called Gary and said, "We got a bigger problem."
0: A really big problem.
1: And, of course, he didn't believe me.
0: Oh, really?
1: And I said, "You've got to come over here." And he went through the same process, the same idea. "Well, Jonathan, you know, you're probably just stressed. You're probably still just sick."
0: And I'm just listening, and I'm stressed.
1: And all I said was, "Come with me. I'm not going to say anything to you. Come with me." And we went in the garage, and, of course, he was just, you know, perfectly fine. Until I opened the freezer, and it came out and started screaming at him. And I didn't think he was going to stop running. Because he ran out of that garage and just kept going. He couldn't even get to the door fast enough.
0: Bye, Gary.
1: And we both left the freezer door and the door to the garage completely open. It could have run away any time it wanted, and I was hoping it would. But
0: I know it's crazy to ask you, but I mean, this thing has now been in the freezer, you know, days and days. It's should be pretty much, you know, like a steak after being in the freezer for
1: well,
0: a few days.
1: I would assume that too, Art, except for the fact that there are creatures in our world that live at 52 degrees below zero all their life.
0: There are. It's true.
1: Penguins.
0: And we've got to at least guess that they may have come from a world where that's a fairly normal climate. So good
1: point. Or maybe the cold somehow induced some kind of time for it to heal. But the fact is, it was never dead. It was alive, breathing and screaming. So the entire time that I had it, in my Jeep, in my house, on the floor, looking at it with my friends, it was alive. It was playing possum. You know, I mean, maybe in the woods and in my Jeep, maybe it was unconscious. But the truth is, and I think you've

0: seen the tape.
1: I have.
0: When I opened it up in my house on the garage floor and videotaped it after it was home, thinking that it was just completely dead with a big hole in its head with blood and everything else, it was actually moving. You can see in the videotape that it blinks its eyes and it moves its facial muscles just a little bit when I'm not hovering directly over it.
1: All right, folks. It's all at artbell.com. What he's referencing, the photographs, the evidence, the video, it's all up on artbell.com right now. So,
0: and what's important to say here, Art, is I wasn't the one who pointed out that he was moving and his eyes were moving. Somebody else
1: right.
0: who saw the video actually pointed that out to me years later. But you know, the truth of it is, Art, I didn't care. I was more concerned with the thing tearing me apart than its eyes blinking. You know, that was a bigger concern for me. But the reality is, it seemed to want to stay in the freezer. Because I went back out there a few hours later with Gary, and it was inside the freezer, and the door was closed. And I thought, well, maybe the lid came down on his head or something, or maybe he passed out or is unconscious. And so I, again, cracked open the lid of the freezer, and this time it didn't scream. It just kind of looked up at me and made some weird, chirpy, squeaky sounds, kind of almost like a bird or a dolphin sound. And,
1: all right. Are you at this point, Doctor, I think, tell me about the witnesses.
0: Okay.
1: We've got Robert Rafe, right?
0: Mm-hmm.
1: Dr. Harold, pronounce his last name, Chacon, okay. And Dan McFoy, is that correct?
0: Let me explain who those people are for your audience that don't know.
1: Please do.
0: Robert Rafe was a writer, a freelance writer, who after nine days of having this hell in my house and having my life torn apart, I left the country. I left the United States. I went to Canada because I didn't want my friends, my family, to continue to be harassed. They were burning effigies in their lawns. They were, you know, screaming at them on the phone. There were trucks driving through people's yards. I mean, you name it. Even during that time, there were some people hurt. They were physically beat up by people. But I decided I'm not going to put people through this. I'm going to get out of here.
1: Doctor. All the commotion you just talked about could only come if the news was out, but good.
0: Well, the news was out enough so that all of my friends were now being threatened.
1: Gotcha. Okay.
0: So there was enough people, I call them the dark side, who had basically taken over.
1: I know the dark
0: side.
1: And
0: decided to put a squash on everything and anybody who was associated with me or my life.
1: All right, let's come back. I'm sorry, let's come back to the witnesses. This is really important.
0: Robert's name was given to me after a year I had been gone. And I sat in a basement of a house with a gun in one hand and his phone number in the other. I was ready to kill myself because my life was over. Nothing was the way it should have been. I couldn't do anything. I couldn't work. My job had been taken away from me. I'd lost thousands of dollars. My life had been erased. All of my accreditation from all my colleges was gone. So I figured I can shoot myself anytime. I might as well make this phone call. So I called this number, and these people said to me, "Jonathan, what can we do to help you? We know you're in distress." Okay, well, this number wasn't Robert. This number was other people who I call the Alliance, who basically helped me, who basically got me healthy. I had lost over 100 pounds. I had been stealing food just to survive. You know, I was homeless for a year. And
1: okay, we're way down line in the story now.
0: Well, not really. And now I called the number. The people told me, we'll get you better. And maybe you're going to want to talk to somebody about this story someday. Maybe you're going to want to chronicle this. So they gave me the name of Robert, this freelance writer. And and I called him, and I talked to him, and I said, this is, I've got a story, but I got to talk to you about it face to face.
1: Right.
0: So he came from California. He went and met me, and he listened to what I had to say. He probably thought I was insane to begin with.
1: Probably.
0: And I'll let you talk to him about that.
1: All right.
0: That's where he enters the story.
1: If we can get hold of Robert Wraith briefly, I you know, I don't want to keep him on the line for a long time. I just would like to, I guess, ask him what he can fill in here, what he saw, what he knows. So. So Robert would be the logical first one to get on the line, right?
0: Absolutely. Absolutely. He knows a lot. He ended up spending over a year with me just to chronicle the story, just to write the book.
1: Okay.
0: And then he also has been part of my ongoing team for the last 17 years.
1: Okay. He'll be an interesting guy to talk to. And then there's two more. I don't know if we can get to them all, but I would like to know.
0: Yeah, Dan McAvoy is a is a UFO researcher, has been for 20-plus years. He's a expatriate. He's an Army Ranger and paratrooper, has tremendous valor and honor and respect. And he volunteered to help research my case.
1: Okay.
0: To walk in my shoes, to walk alongside of me, to go prove to him that I was who I said I was, that my life, in fact, had been destroyed and torn apart. And so he did that. He did that for 2 years.
1: Okay. What will Robert Wraith say?
0: Well, I think Robert is going to tell you that, you know, he did write the book with me. He did chronicle everything about the story, everything that I've said so far. The book we wrote is called Link, An Extraterrestrial Odyssey. It's the first 9 days of this whole event.
1: Okay.
0: It's how it happened, it's how it laid out.
1: All right, if we have Robert, let's bring him on.
0: Okay.
1: Okay, we don't have him yet.
0: Okay.
1: We've got two other witnesses. So just tell me, Rob, you've sort of told me Robert would verify that he saw all the evidence. Did Robert see things that we have not seen photographs of or heard?
0: Yes.
1: He did. Okay.
0: Yes.
1: Did any of these people, these three people, see the creature itself?
0: Yes.
1: Who?
0: Robert saw it.
1: Robert. Okay, good. Well, we're trying to get Robert on the line.
0: Okay,
1: so,
0: and Dan McAvoy, the other UFO researcher, saw and experienced a lot of what went on in my life and what has since gone on since I was on the radio with you, Art, for the last 12 years. He has walked with me. He has been with me different places around the world. He also has seen something that I call the Link artifact.
1: Okay.
0: And this is a silver bracelet-type object that I found in the forest next to the body when I originally encountered this situation. I didn't know what it was at first when I saw it under the brush. It almost looked like a silvery Coca-Cola can, but it wasn't. I picked it up, and I put it in with the body, and I brought it home.
1: Hmm. Okay, I guess we're having some difficulty getting hold of these folks. What we're going to do is take a brief break right here.
0: Okay.
1: See what we can do. We do have numbers and contact information for Robert Wraith and the other two witnesses. Whether we can get them through a jammed-up phone system, we'll see. I'm Art Bell, and this is Dark Matter.

0: take a ride? To call Dark Matter with Art Bell and be part of the SiriusXM's VLS, Very Large Signal, please call 1-855-REAL-UFO. That's 1-855-732-5836.
1: Well, all right. Very interesting. We had a wrong number. Somehow in the translation of the doctor giving the number to my producer and my producer giving it to me, the number was wrong. So we've got the right number now, or at least we had the right number. And we're going to get Robert Raith on here shortly, I hope. So I'm told that we're reaching out to him right now. Sorry about that, Doctor. I do understand you related that number any number of times, and it came out wrong. So,
2: you know, technology, Art. Technology.
1: Yeah. Well, from, you know, whispering in one ear to whispering in another ear, not really whispering, but transferring numbers of so many people, it happens.
2: Oh, easily.
1: You know, everybody should know whether or not we actually get Robert on the phone. In the first interview, we had Robert. We had the doctor. We had Dan McAvoy. We had them all on the air, and hopefully we're going to have them on the air tonight, too. But there seems to be some mix-up in the numbers. And my producer, or my board op, is welcome to whisper in my ear when we're set.
2: Okay.
1: So, in the meantime, Robert would say that he saw the creature, yes?
2: Yes.
1: Dr. Harold Chacon, he's a microbiologist, right?
2: Harold Chacon is a microbiologist.
1: Oh, I'm sorry.
2: He's an immunologist is actually okay. What he is. He deals with biology and immunology and little things, microscopic things and all those kind of virusy things.
1: Okay.
2: And he actually did some testing of some of the blood samples of this creature.
1: What did he find?
2: Well, it's interesting what he found. He found that there were 46 chromosomes, the same as we have, you know, and but 9 of the pair were different. They were not human, but they could only be identified as being similar to sea tortoise and something relating to dolphin.
1: Huh. Isn't that interesting? All right. At what point did you get him involved? I mean,
2: well, he actually had called us after we had been on the radio with you. And he actually said he would be willing to help us if we needed anything. And I had gotten a hold of some of those samples that were sent away.
1: Mm-hmm.
2: Luckily, and we took them to the head pathologist of the University of Washington Medical Center.
1: Yes, sir.
2: And I asked him if he would do a study of this tissue. And I did not tell him what it was. I did not state anything other than I wanted to know what it was. And he said, fine, I will take a good look at it, and you know, whatever we can figure out, I will let you know.
1: Okay. We've got to close something out here because at this point, of course, the alien, when we last heard, was alive.
2: Yes.
1: What befell? What happened to the alien?
2: Well, during the rest of the days before I left the country, I would go back into the garage and I would open the freezer and it became familiar with me, I think more than I was with it. It at least no longer screamed at me.
1: Right.
2: But it would now make little chirpy, squeaky sounds, and I would talk to it like I was talking to my dog, like I was talking to a member of my family, just to try to get it to calm down, to try to reassure that I wasn't going to attack it, because now it was a living thing. It was much different, and it was injured to me, and it was moving slowly, and it wasn't being aggressive toward me. It was liking its environment, if you can imagine that.
1: I guess I can.
2: And
1: freezer.
2: And it was ready. It could leave any time. I did not lock it in the freezer. It actually would get out of the freezer on its own, sit in front of the freezer, kind of rock back and forth in a very fluid motion and look at me with these big 2-inch oval eyes and almost peer into my mind, it started to communicate through telepathy. It started to reach inside of me, and I could see images of my life as a child, as a young man, as if it was playing them to me like a movie in my mind. But so vivid and so clear that I could feel the air, I could feel the grass under my feet, I could smell it.
1: Wow.
2: Unbelievable. Unbelievable.
1: And this went on for how long?
2: Until I left town on the 10th day.
1: And the alien?
2: Well, on the 9th day, I came back home, drove home from my house after being with Gary for a while. And I drove home in the evening, and I drove up to my house, and I found that there were two vans parked up on my lawn with men going in and out of my front door with, dollies taking things out of my house. So I didn't want to stop, so I went somewhere else and came back later and found that my house had been totally ransacked, totally destroyed. They had probed the walls and the floor and the ceiling. They had taken the toilet off of the floor mounts. There was water spewing everywhere. They had probed the grass in the lawn looking for things with some kind of object. There were holes in the grass. I went to the garage, and the freezer was gone. They had
1: the freezer, the whole freezer.
2: The whole freezer was gone. Also, some other things that didn't make any sense. They had taken a whole cord of wood that was piled in the garage. Okay, they had taken.
1: Well, you know what? If some government agency, whatever it would be, became aware that you had this, yeah, I understand. It would disappear. A lot of things in your home would disappear. Sure.
2: But Art, what I found when I went to that garage, when I saw what I saw, there were small frosty wet footprints going across the floor and to the wall, stopping like it walked through the wall. It didn't go to the door. It didn't go to the other big door, which had been pried out of the wall with pry bars. It just went to the wall, and I thought, maybe he got away. Maybe he actually got away.
1: All right, I'm going to stop you for a second. We finally got Robert on the line. I want to try and bring him into the conversation. Robert, is that you?
3: That's me, Art. How are you doing?
1: Hi, Robert. Oh, my goodness, we're glad to get you on the air. It was quite a chore to get you on there, but here you are. Can you please tell us, I guess, what you know to be true, what you saw with your own eyes, and whether you can verify what parts of this story you can verify?
3: Well, you know, Art, I've been to the site where Jonathan first had his experience. And the site is strange. There's a tree there, and it's actually growing, and all its branches are pointing in one direction. And there have been people up there to do tests. Also, you know, I've seen Freddy, and I've experienced him. He's popped in and popped out, and I've seen him a number of times.
1: So you have seen Freddy?
3: I have seen Freddy, and I when I first met Jonathan, Jonathan had called me. I was out of state, and I had flown in, and I had received a phone call late at night, and it was Jonathan. I didn't know who he was, and he was, you know, telling me about this story and what had happened. He had been given a list with my name on it, and, you know, I didn't know him from Adam. And at first, I just thought it was, you know, a prank call or something. But as time went on, I became intrigued. And I heard the distress in his voice. And I was just really concerned. And after a few hours, I decided, you know, I'm going to get back on a plane and fly and meet with him. And I did. when I had walked into the place, it was a public place. It was a restaurant. When I had walked in, I didn't know, you know, what he looked like or anything. I was looking for him, and all of a sudden I heard Robert, and I turned around, and there he was. And I was distressed because I felt, how does this man know who I am, what I look like, how did he get my phone number? And I sat down, and we began to converse. And over a period of time, he brought out photographs. He brought out tapes. He brought out elements of the story to be verified. And I was just astounded, you know. And, you know, it was beyond my circle of thought, you know. And
1: way beyond mine, too.
3: And Art, he was distressed. He was very sick. He had lost a lot of weight, you could tell. He was shaking. He was paranoid. And, you know, and rightly so. And what I had done is, you know, I had stayed up there and talked to him for a few days. We stayed at a hotel. Then I took him back to my place and began to work with him. He had severe PTSD and other problems. And
1: I would imagine.
3: It took some time to really get to know the man and to work with him and to do my best to aid him. He refused any other outside help. He was quite terrified. He had obviously been being pursued, and he had been physically abused, and all kinds of horrific things. What I decided to do, as he was talking to me, because he said, you know, we need to document this. And he had a lot of documentation, but he wanted to put it in a form that all of us could better understand. And so that's what he did. You know, I'm a ghostwriter, and that's one of the reasons, you know, he communicated with me. That, and I had been involved in other projects concerning people in difficult situations.
1: Okay, well, the important thing to me is you saw Freddie.
3: I saw Freddie, yes.
1: Oh, okay.
3: And I will,
1: you know,
3: say,
1: getting other voices to verify this is very, very important, Robert. So
3: I agree.
1: I really thank you for coming on. I'm sorry there was a mix-up in trying to get your number, but trust me, I appreciate your coming on the air. I truly do.
3: Oh, that's no problem.
1: All right. Thank you, Robert, and take care.
3: Thank you. You too.
1: Okay.
4: You know, Art, something to add to this at this moment is, in all the years that have since followed from when Robert first met me, you know, Freddie still is around. He kind of doesn't leave me alone. He's become like, I don't know, my shadow. He's been seen by
1: shadow alien.
4: Hundreds of people that have been around me.
1: But he's in the hands of some government agency.
4: No. He's in the hands of his own.
1: How do you know this?
4: Because he pops in and out all the time.
1: Right, but when you left,
4: yes,
1: after your house had been ransacked,
4: right,
1: Freddie was gone. So Freddie
4: walked out and went back to his own. And took the
1: freezer with him?
4: No, but the apparently the men in black took the freezer, but they didn't take him, because within about a month or so, Freddie just appeared in the room next to me. He just winked in and sat and watched me for about 10 or 15 minutes, and then he just faded out. And again, I thought I was having, you know, insane illusions.
1: Well, but seen Freddie's picture on the website, Doctor, and he didn't look to be in great health at the time you took that photograph. Did he in some way heal?
4: Well, as far as what I can figure out, during the time, the first 3 days when we were taking him in and out of the freezer, showing him to some of my colleagues and friends,
1: right,
4: I had actually taken a piece of duct tape and taped the skull flap closed on his head.
1: You duct taped it?
4: Okay. Well, just so that it wouldn't fall off with the shards of skin and other brain material that was there. I did it only out of the process of thinking it's not going to make a mess.
1: Duct tape brain surgery.
4: Well, it was dead, well, Art.
1: I do understand.
4: And the duct tape was in the garage.
1: Maybe being in the freezer had a healing effect on him.
4: Well, as far as what everybody has told me in years since, it must have. We know that there are some creatures, even on Earth here, that have brains that are kind of split in half in a way that they can pretty much function even on just half a brain. That their motor functions can still... And we even know with humans extreme brain injury, our brains have the amazing ability to reconnect to different parts of our own brain.
1: You're absolutely correct. I know. I've heard of cases of people with half their brain destroyed are still able to articulate. It's amazing.
4: Right.
1: I know. So, good point.
4: So the point is, he's alive and well and still visiting. And in some ways, it's a very strange situation, because even after knowing this, even after experiencing this time and time and time again, it's still terribly unnerving to me. It's not normal to have something just appear in the corner of the room or when you're sitting, you know, in the bathroom. It's just unnerving to have
1: all right
4: materialize.
1: Doctor, in the next break, we're going to make an attempt to get hold of Dr. Harold Chacon, is it?
4: Mm-hmm.
1: Because anybody who had an opportunity to actually test tissue and blood samples and did a study is worth talking to. So we're going to attempt to get hold of him in the next break. It's kind of tough. Our phone system is jammed to the gills, but
4: he was one of three people that did this testing. The other two are dead.
1: Then there's one other thing, Doctor. I want to open the phone lines and I want to allow people to ask questions, and some of them are probably going to be rough.
4: That's
1: some
4: okay.
1: of them are probably just going to be inquisitive. Some of them are going to be shocked. But I'd like to be able to open the phone lines and allow you to try and answer questions.
4: Sure.
1: I hope people will be polite. Were you given a lie detector test?
4: Actually, Art, I experienced two of those, which
1: two.
4: I set up myself.
1: Okay.
4: I basically asked to have it done through the UCLA crime department. Criminology department, and also I did one in Seattle too. And
1: okay, I don't want to be impolite, but I do want to ask these questions.
4: Yes, I passed them both.
1: You know, incredible stories and incredible proof and all of that sort of thing, right?
4: Absolutely.
1: Okay. Before we go to the phones, is there anything else really important? I know the story goes on and on. At one point, you were shot.
4: Yes.
1: I remember that, even with long-form talk radio and the luxury of all the time we have, we've already chewed up a lot of it, so I want to be able to open the lines. Anything else you really, really want to get out before we do that?
4: Well, the device, the cuff that I found that I call the Link Artifact,
1: right,
4: is functional.
1: It's functional?
4: It's functional.
1: Its function is what?
4: Well, it's kind of a communication device and also a type of teleportation device.
1: And you have this device now?
4: I still have it. It's not in my possession, but I still have it. It's in good hands in non-communist Russia.
1: Yeah, I think I'd have it in a very, very safe place, myself.
4: And what it does is truly fantastic.
1: Let me tell you something, and everybody else at the same time. I was mailed some pieces that were allegedly from a UFO, one that crashed back in Roswell. And I've held on to those. I gave Larry King a piece, and I've held on to those pieces for a very, very long time. Linda's had them professionally tested, and Linda Moulton Howe, and she'll be on the program to talk about it. But what I'm getting at here is I've had some disturbances around those objects. And because of that, I've kept them in a very, very safe location. So
4: yes.
1: Don't come looking, because it's already happened. And,
4: that's right. And it's already in a safe place beyond my control. So
1: I don't blame you. I don't blame you a bit.
4: But what's kind of interesting, Art, is the materials that you found in your
1: yes.
4: pieces of metal
1: yes.
4: are also in my piece.
1: Oh,
4: I had the link artifact was analyzed in Osaka, Japan in 1999. By the University of Osaka.
1: Really?
4: And they did metallurgy testing and biochemistry testing and x-rays and all kinds of things. And they
1: do tell. What did they find?
4: They found that the basic materials were silicon polymer, beryllium, aluminum, magnesium, copper, zinc, bismuth, gold.
1: Wow. Wow.
4: And some unknown, unidentifiable materials. That the layers inside of this thing, even though it's very thin in its actual thickness, it's only about 3/16 of an inch thick, is
1: right.
4: made up of layer after layer of micron-type layers, 3 to 4 microns in depth.
1: Wow.
4: That is like plant material, like the fibers in a plant leaf. And they believe that this is a biological, living biology.
1: All right.
4: It's a machine.
1: All right. To clean up one thing before we take the break and then start to take calls. So, folks, mm-hmm. if you want to dial now, be my guest. And we're going to screen the call. So just to make sure you've got an appropriate question. The obelisk itself, did anybody go back? Did anybody check whether it was still there?
4: We did the next day. We drove back, Gary drove back, took a trailer and chains and a truck, and he was bound and determined to drag that thing out of the forest one way or another. It was gone. But the more interesting thing is all the plants and the ferns that I tore out underneath it were put back like it was pristine, like nothing had ever happened in that space.
1: Wow.
4: Like time had been reversed in that place.
1: Okay. All right, Doctor, hold tight right there. Now we are going to open the lines. If you have a question for Dr. Reed, please give us a call. The number is 1-855-REAL-UFO, or if you wish, 1-855-732-5836. Now, I am led to, I think I understand that our lines are now open to Canadians as well as Americans. If you have a question, now would be the time. We're going to take a break here. And if we're able to get any other witnesses, we'll pursue that as well. We've got a couple of other numbers of witnesses here. It's quite a tale, no question about it. Alien in the freezer. This is Dark Matter on Sirius XM.

0: 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To initiate a dialogue sequence with Art Bell, please call 1-855-REAL-UFO. That's 1-855-732-5836.
1: It's a pleasure to be with you this night. My guest is Dr. Jonathan Reed, and I hope you've heard the story. If not, there's not going to be any way to catch you up. You'll have to get it on the repeat. But we're talking about an alien encounter. A very, very, very serious alien encounter. And we've got another witness who's coming forward. He would be Dan McAvoy, who is a UFO research investigator. We've got a call in to the microbiologist as well. But Dan McAvoy, if you're there, speak up now.
2: Hi, Art. How you doing?
1: Hey.
2: It's great to be back on and your show to be back on here. Something sorely missed.
1: Oh, thank you so very much.
2: No.
1: Supposed to say Roswell's. All right. As briefly as you're able, Dan, you mm-hmm. are a UFO research investigator.
2: Yes. Mm-hmm.
1: And how did you get in contact with Jonathan, and what did you do?
2: Well, I had heard him on your show back in 1999, I believe it was, and I was intrigued, and then heard him again on the show. And then realized that out in Laughlin, Nevada, there would be a convention where he would speak for the first time and present his book and his information. And I decided to go out there. And as you would say, I wanted to take that ride. And I wanted to do it on this because this was not like anything else that I've seen. We've seen lights in the sky, we've seen possible abductions, but this goes way beyond.
1: Way beyond, yes. Okay, in what way can you witness for him?
2: Well, I have, of course, spoken to people, videotaped people that knew him, professors, friends, I documented his life. We spent 15 years together doing this. Mm-hmm. And I guess, the probably the strangest or most climactic experience was when Jonathan and I went to a hotel room with two other folks, and we shut the door, and everything was, lit as it should be. We sat across from these two folks at a table. Basically, they said, "Jonathan, do you feel like doing this? You sure?" Mm-hmm. And he said, "Absolutely." And with that, one of them pulled a blue blanket, not blanket, but a blue wrap cloth out of his jacket pocket, and he laid it on the table, and it turned out to be the linked artifact itself, not in any encased in anything. It was just there.
1: Okay.
2: And Jonathan grabbed it, and before the three of us could do anything, he had already put it on his wrist, and it began to seem to clamp down on his wrist because of the three needles that are on the underside.
1: Oh.
2: And it seemed to turn blue, and the hardest part is that I think it was a form of teleportation because he wasn't there. After that, he shook violently, and then it appears he was gone out of the room.
1: When you say he shook violently, Jonathan, is that the same kind of shake that you observed with the creature? I don't know if Jonathan's still there. Okay, well, let me just ask you, was it that kind of vibration? I'm sure you've heard him describe it a million times, that alien vibrating at such a fast rate. Was it like that?
2: It was like that, and that's what leads me to conclude that perhaps it was an interdimensional thing because of the vibration, and it is similar to the vibrations that he that the alien and his dog encountered. It was it was almost too hard to see.
1: All right.
2: And then perhaps, you know, in those kind of moments, minutes can seem like seconds. And within that time, I don't know, 15, 30 seconds, a minute at the most, there was a flash of light from up in the corner, sort of a golden light,
1: and he was
2: there. He was. I mean, just as he was sitting at the table 2 minutes ago.
1: So you actually saw him disappear, and you saw him reappear.
2: Exactly.
1: Okay. And you worked with the J. Allen Hynek Group, and you worked with MUFON, right?
2: Well, yes, and, you know, this case has put a schism between those folks. You know, there's been so much controversy, you know, that they did nothing for me and
1: right.
2: was just abused and just a not, you know, the organizations aren't what they used to be.
1: I understand.
2: And, you know, it's a shame, but...
1: And it was over this case, huh?
2: Well, as far as I can tell from all the publications, talking with all the prominent researchers in the field, that's the sense I get. And it's because there's so much here, it's so deep, that others just want to skim off the top. And,
1: right.
2: you know, and the other correlation, I think, is money. Through this, we've
1: Always.
2: Never, in 15 years, have never taken money from anyone. We did it for free. We gave books for free. We handed them out to free. And this goes from California to Seattle, all the way down throughout Mexico, down into Central America, and then into South America. And it was so big, and the reception was so great that we didn't have to sell any books. You know, it didn't matter.
1: I hear you.
2: We gave books away just because.
1: Go ahead. You're an ex-Army Ranger, close combat
2: yes.
1: weapons specialist, paratrooper,
2: yes,
1: awarded many credits of valor and honor in your service. Thank you for your service to the country, by the way.
2: You're quite welcome.
1: And one more thing. I understand that you've had a series of strokes lately.
2: Yes.
1: So your coming on tonight really means a lot to me. Thank you.
2: No, Art, thank you. It's been an honor and a pleasure.
1: All right. You take care, my friend. And again, thank you for the witnessing. And thank you especially not being fully healthy, taking the time to come on the radio. That's big to me.
2: No, Art. It was my pleasure, and I'm so excited that you're back on. That you know we can be at the pinnacle again, you, and that's a great thing.
1: Dan, thank you.
2: Okay, bye bye.
1: Take care. Bye bye. All right, that was Dan McAvoy. Obviously, an amazing guy, and he has been in ill health. And it took a lot for him to come on tonight. Doctor, are you still there?
3: Yes, I am, Art.
1: Okay.
3: May I add something at this moment?
1: Yeah, sure.
3: You know, Dan McAvoy is a great man. He is a great friend. And he has sacrificed a lot for me. And there are a lot of others who have sacrificed a lot, plus their lives. There are 9 people who gave their life to help me. And other researchers who gave me support who are no longer with us also. Some of these people were murdered in my opinion to keep this from coming out to the public.
1: Mm-hmm.
3: You know, these are people like Wendell Stevens and Donald Ware and Dr. John Mack and Zachariah Sitchin, Dan McAvoy, Dave Thomas, Zachariah Enoch, these are all people from all over the world who gave me their time and found out that what I was saying was true, and they gave their lives to protect me and to get this truth out. And I thank them forever.
1: Right. There's been so much controversy around this case. All right, Dr. Reed, we're going to take some calls, if that's okay with you.
3: Yes, perfect.
1: Let's rock. Hello there, Dark Matter. You're on the air with Dr. Reed.
4: Yes, Art, thanks for taking my call, first of all, and Roswell's to you, sir.
1: Thank you.
4: My question is for Dr. Reed, obviously. Did Freddie, did the alien ever relay to you through telepathy or otherwise as to its possible origin and why it might have been in the forest that day? Why did you run into it? Did he hint to you in any way for the possibilities of this? Thank you for taking my question. I'll take my answer off the air.
1: Sure. It's a good one, too.
3: Yes, go ahead, yes, he did. After a period of years of communicating with this little guy, I have kind of built up some idea about how he formulates his communication.
1: Mm-hmm.
3: First of all, he's a genetically engineered worker. He is designed and built to do the same type of job that we would send a rover to do on Mars. But the only difference is he's biology. He was designed to be in our environment, in our atmosphere.
1: So he's like a biological probe.
3: Exactly. But he has all the sensitivities of a living person. He is alive. He is a living creature who has feelings and curiosities. He's very curious. But he doesn't have a great extensive knowledge base. I think it's designed so that it does a job. It was built to do a job. And for the most that we can determine, that was something to do with geology of the area that I found
1: okay.
3: it in.
1: All right.
3: But he was doing something to do with the Earth and the geology. He talks. He makes sounds. I even have a recording of what it sounds like when he was in the garage with me, when he would make this chirpy, squeaky sound.
1: Do you have that with you?
3: Yes, I can play it.
1: Play it.
3: Part of it. Okay, it's a little difficult to hear, but you'll hear me in the background.
1: Go for it.
3: That's actually his.
1: All right, that almost sounds like a Geiger counter, a click, kind of clicking sounds, huh?
3: Well, when you listen to it in its entirety, you can actually hear him become more excited at one point and less excited at another. When I hand him a cup of water, he takes it from me and actually throws it at the empty cup at me to test me, to watch my reaction. Now, this isn't something that a non-intelligent being would do. This
1: all right,
3: isn't something that an animal would do.
1: All right, back to the phones. Dark Matter, you're on the air with Dr. Reed. Hello.
4: Hello, Dr. Reed. Have you took any DNA samples of this space alien? And I'm SR-71 from Coast Gap. Goodbye.
1: Okay. And there were samples taken, right?
3: Yes, there were blood and tissue samples. Harold Chacon and two other biologists did the work. Two of them are dead. The head pathologist, the University of Washington Pathology Department, was killed in his office when they were ready to release this within a week.
1: But again, the results of the testing?
3: Many of the results are still available. We have actually published them on the web years and years ago.
1: Okay.
3: And of course, as soon as we would publish them, they would amazingly disappear within moments.
1: Of course. Dark Matter, you're on the air with Dr. Reed. Hello.
5: Hello. When I encountered an alien in with my time with the Air Force, it made those strange noises too, and I could see the membrane in its mouth moving around. And the closest thing that I've ever heard recorded, unfortunately that recording, it was really hard for us to hear, it made wind chime-like noises. That the closest thing I've ever heard of was the demon-possessed children. Sometimes they'll make tones that sound like wind chimes that are just things that a human vocal cord couldn't make. I'm just wondering if you could tell us any more about the chimes and sounds.
3: He did make kind of a whistling, chiming sound sometimes. And I think it depended on his mood, his curiosity at the moment. He was extremely afraid, just like I was.
1: He's right. That holding the phone up to that was insufficient. To me, it sounded like clicks, and I'm sure to the audience it did as well. It didn't go beyond that, but when you're trying to, you know, just hold a phone line, you're a player, it doesn't work that well.
3: But yes, he did make these kind of sounds. And to answer the previous caller, we believe that he's from either Orion or the Andromeda area of the sky.
1: How did he relate that information to you?
3: With a map of the sky and the stars and the constellations.
1: Okay.
3: Everything he speaks through is imagery, is either geometry or actual imagery. And not in words, but in visualization. Mm-hmm. And we've created a database of this information, not only from me, but from hundreds of other people and their encounters too. That's currently what I'm doing, is working with a Russian space communication group to build a database to communicate directly with them.
1: Dark Matter, you're on the air with Dr. Reed. Hello.
6: Yeah, hey, first Art, I just want to say Roswell. And Dr. Reed, I was wondering, okay, now if I understand your description correctly, Freddie was an organic being aided by inorganic technology. And actually, I have a two-part question. The unfortunate loss of your dog, do you think that was just a reflexive fear-threat reaction? And did Freddie use, do you think he used his own capabilities or the technology?
3: Okay. In regard to this, I believe that Freddie probably was only defending himself when my dog came upon him. And it was like as if we were attacked by a wild animal. You do whatever you have to do to defend yourself, your life. And I believe that's actually what he was doing, but I believe that the technology of his suit, of this black suit that expanded itself around the head of my dog, was a defense mechanism to protect Freddie himself. So that's my belief. I have since spent lots of time apologizing to Freddie, telling him I didn't know what I was doing, that I didn't mean to hurt him, and that I now know he was only trying to defend himself.
1: Did Freddie actually say anything to you about your dog? I mean,
3: no.
1: Was there communication? No.
3: No. There's never been any kind of indication that he even understands what I said regarding my dog.
1: So you think that was a purely defensive mechanism?
3: Yes, I do.
1: All right. Hello there. You're on the air on Dark Matter with Dr. Reed.
7: Hi, Art. Jake here. Thanks for taking my call. Dr. Reed,
1: you bet.
7: You said that he communicated with you, and another caller asked that question, and you answered it pretty good. Have you ever gotten any feelings about what they're looking for? Why are they here?
1: Mm-hmm.
7: I know they're here checking out plant life, that kind of thing, but what is their purpose? Is there

0: and that we are also being carefully tended to, loved.
1: Were you made aware of his mission? I mean, for example, that encounter in the woods and the obelisk, he had to be in the middle of some mission or movement or something to be there at that time for you to have that encounter. What was Freddie doing? Were you ever made aware?
0: It was something to do with the geology of the area, that they were monitoring something to do with that area. What's very interesting is if you take a compass up to that location, it'll just spin. It'll just spin endlessly.
1: Really?
0: And other people have gone there. And
1: to this very day?
0: To this very day. Other people have gone there and checked out radiation samples, ground samples, and found that there is an extra amount of radiation that seems to be in a 300-foot degree area.
1: More evidence.
0: Is so much art. It's mind-boggling.
1: All right. Dark Matter, you're on the air with Dr. Reed. Hello. Hello. Yes.
2: Oh, sorry. I didn't know I was on the line there.
1: You are.
2: Roswell, so you aren't.
1: Thank you.
2: Jonathan, I'm wondering, that object that you described being stationary, that sounds an awful lot like me, like an obelisk. Like,
0: well, that,
2: 2001.
0: Well, that is what I called it, the obelisk.
2: Okay. And when you fell against it and you froze your hand, I'm wondering if that was its living chamber, where it's the same as if it was in your freezer.
0: I don't think so. I never felt that about that. I felt more that it was a doorway. Maybe an interdimensional doorway that allowed him to come and go there, using dimension, slipping dimension to travel through time and space.
2: Okay. Have you ever heard of Robert Ghost Wolf?
0: Yes. In fact, I have spoken with Robert Ghost Wolf many times.
1: I've interviewed him. Sure.
2: I remember. I've been a long-time listener of ours since 93. He described a lot of futuristic events happening due to fluctuation in vibrational levels, and I wonder, like you're surmising, is that this is an interdimensional being?
0: Absolutely. Okay. We felt the same way, and when talking with Robert, he said the same thing, that this was definitely that.
1: Somebody named Sam is coming through the wormhole and just asking, what was described to us, that you disappeared with that bracelet, and then reappeared. Sam is asking, where did you go? Are you able to tell us where you were during that apparent teleportation?
0: Sure. I became very, very violently in the moment when I put it on. It becomes a huge pressure inside of my chest, almost what must feel like a severe heart attack. It radiates to my extremities. I start to lose my sight down to almost a singular or tunnel-type vision that becomes almost black, and then all of a sudden it becomes completely clear. And I was in a large, oval, egg-shaped room, probably 50 feet high, 30 feet wide, and in that room was standing another entity. And I'm very careful about how I say this, that was probably 10 to 15 feet high, standing off the side of this wall, looking down on me. It was gold. It was large. It looked like it had big golden robe wrapped around it, almost like it had wings and a shape without a complete face. But in this second, when I was there, I was inside of it. It was inside of me. It was like being in the presence of an angel or God.
1: Did it communicate to you?
0: It communicated before I could even say anything. It

0: answering my thoughts. It was telling me, you are important. All life is important in the universe. There is one creator for all life, but we all have to work together to find the harmony in this life. And right, that is their job.
1: All right, Doctor, hold tight. Dr. Jonathan Reed is my guest. 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I'm Art Bell.

0: and I think to myself, what a wonderful world.
1: You're listening to Dark Matter with Art Bell. 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
2: You know, I find this music calms me, and frankly, I need a little calming right now. This is one hell of a story. Believe it, not believe it, think it's a hoax, think it's gospel, whatever. It's a hell of a story. That's all there is to it. Let's see. I've got a message from the wormhole asking, Doctor, if you know the coordinates to this location where the compasses spin and where all this occurred.
3: No, I don't know the exact compass coordinates, and to tell you the truth, I wouldn't give it out because people would go there and tear the site apart.
2: They would. They absolutely would. There's no question about it.
3: So I was very careful in locating it just a little bit out of the actual site when I wrote about it.
2: Good. Because, you know, what you're saying is the absolute truth. Dark Matter, you're on the air with Dr. Reed. Hello.
4: Art Roswell. Roswell, thank you for taking my call.
2: Thank you. Thank you.
4: My initial call that I told the screener has been answered several times. So to jump from that, Dr. Reed, I was curious. You said that the alien spoke to you talking about how life is very important. And I was wondering if it had given you any sort of sense that it or they believe the human race to be a bit arrogant in assuming that we are the highest form and most important directive of life on this planet.
3: Hmm. Well, first of all, the one who told me about their feelings toward us was what I call the elder, one of the elders, which is a totally different kind of being from Freddy. This is a light being. This is energy, just pulsing energy that was inside of me the second I was there. I didn't want to leave. I didn't want to ever leave that spot. I've never felt so much love and tenderness in my life. It was like being in the arms of your mother. There was no feeling that we're arrogant to them. There was a feeling that we're naive, that we're young, and we're very undeveloped, and that we need time to grow and nurture and feel what this life is really all about. That this life is to be lived, to find the harmony, to find the frequency in our lives, to learn to find that energy, that love that we are supposed to be experiencing.
2: No complaints about American exceptionalism, huh?
3: No.
2: Okay.
3: No identification of said area or
2: right,
3: territory.
2: Okay. Dark Matter, you're on the air. Hello.
5: Hey, Art, you there?
2: I am indeed.
5: Mega ditto, sir. I'm sorry. Mega Roswells to you, Art.
2: Roswells. Indeed. Thank you.
5: Hey, Dr. Reed, real quick, I'll cut to the chase and listen off the air, but obviously Freddie has turned your life upside down and many others around you. If you could take it all back, would you? Would you not want to be the one that had to deliver the message? Thank you.
2: What a great question. Thank you. Great question. Yeah, if you could undo it all, if you could just have it disappear, kind of like you do with a bracelet, would you do that?
3: Well, on one side of that question, absolutely. I had a great life prior to this. I had all the things that represent the American dream. But since then, since all that was taken away, what I was left with was the ability to see beyond what life I had before. And now I know that there is so much more to this life. There is so much, shall we say, miracles everywhere. And I'm not talking about religion. I'm talking about the magic of life, of nature.
2: Itself, yes. Well, the question was, would you undo this? Would you undo it?
3: No. Not by what I now know.
2: Because I remember when I first interviewed you, I think you would have undone it, but quick.
3: Well, that's what I said. originally when it had torn my life apart. Right. I was left with nothing. But in the last 10, 12 years, since I stopped publicly speaking, since I decided to basically court the science side of life one more time, I have been sought out by science groups and universities all around the world. I have spoken to heads of state and heads of countries about this. I was invited by the Vatican 1 month ago to speak with the new Pope.
2: Oh, isn't that interesting? Are you going to do it?
3: I've done it.
2: You did it?
3: I did it. Who told me, Jonathan, you are a messenger for all of us.
2: You spoke to the Pope?
3: I stayed in the Vatican for 4 days.
2: Holy smokes. No pun intended.
3: You were invited?
2: You were invited to the Vatican? Okay.
3: I was invited for two reasons. One, I had met the past Pope when I was in the hospital in Mexico some years back, and he happened to be in Mexico. And he was visiting the hospital, and I had an opportunity to talk to him because I was sick in the hospital also. I had actually died for 19 minutes. And
2: you actually arrested? Physical signs all gone? Wow.
3: Yes.
2: And that's another subject I'm really interested in pursuing.
3: And he came to talk with many people, not just me, but he said that this is a good thing. He actually asked me, Pope Benedict asked me, how can we help them? How can we help the aliens?
2: Okay. Dark Matter, you're on the air with Dr. Reed. Hello. Hello,
6: welcome
2: hello.
6: Home.
2: Yes.
6: Welcome home.
2: I'd like to ask
6: Dr. Reed, was the alien wearing clothes, and did you feel them? Was he wearing shoes? How many fingers did he have?
3: Yes, he had a black suit on, similar to what I would reference like spandex, that was a one piece of material, no seams, no zippers, almost like a turtleneck type thing that covered his hands, his feet, his body, his legs, his torso, everything. What was unique about the suit is when he was unconscious in my garage, I did a topical examination of him, feeling through his suit, feeling my way to find out his fingers, that he had basically three fingers in like a glove or a mitten form, but inside there were five fingers. He had basically the same anatomy that a human would have, except some small additions. But then one thing was very interesting is I took an X-Acto knife and I attempted to cut the suit. And as I cut a 2-inch strip in it, it sealed itself up.
2: Oh.
3: And then I cut it again, and it sealed itself up again. And the third time, it wouldn't let me cut it at all.
2: Really?
3: And what's interesting about that, Art, is
2: that's almost a learned behavior, right?
3: 5 years later, NASA came out with a press release that said 5 years later that they had invented a material that was a healing fabric.
2: Wow.
3: All that was written in the book in 2000. So
2: do you think that NASA got hold of that technology?
3: Yes, I do.
2: And that's where it came from?
3: Well, I think it came from a lot of involvement with extraterrestrial life, intelligent off-Earth life. We're surrounded by this. This is not one species only. There's supposedly 50 plus. You know, there's billions of stars, billions of galaxies.
2: Yes.
3: And these people travel with dimensional shifting. They don't use our conventional ways of travel. They use light to travel.
2: Well, everything you've described, Doctor, about the vibrational shifting, both of the alien creature in the woods, of you with the bracelet on, all of that smacks of Vibration, of course, smacks of frequency, and frequency seems to be at issue here
3: Let me say something about that, Art, and it's good that you bring that up. All of the religions of the world talk about harmony in their basic rule. Their basic rule. I'm not talking about their protracted politics. I'm talking about their basic rule. And harmony in science, harmony translates to frequency. Mm-hmm. And frequency translates to energy in science. All of them talk about finding the harmony within your family, within yourself, and extending that harmony, extending that frequency to bring us back into balance. You talked last night. Go ahead.
2: It's gonna make sense to a lot of people.
3: Last night you talked with Dr. Greer about the fact that our world is out of balance. Well, that's what they're telling me. Every time I've gone away, every time I've been able to speak with these elders, these incredibly warm, loving, gifted angels, they talk about finding the balance in our life. That it's so simple. We've made it difficult. We're the ones who have put on blinders and refuse to bring it back home. You want to find love in your life, Art? Look in your daughter's eyes.
2: Oh, I know.
3: And if
2: dark
3: we
2: matter,
3: did more, if we did more of that, think how much better the world would be.
2: Dark matter, you're on the air with Dr. Reed.
7: Art?
2: Yes.
7: Art. Boswell's to you.
2: Thank you.
7: And as a ham, I was wondering, I know you go on, I guess, what, the 80-meter band? Or
2: I do, yes.
7: 160-meter band.
2: Actually, I'm on all of them.
7: Are you planning on doing any sort of after-show net?
2: I don't know. Maybe we'll talk about this one of these days, but now is not the time.
7: All right. Well, I have a question for Dr. Reed then.
2: Go ahead.
7: Dr. Reed, it sounds like Freddie has gone from being the frozen ET burrito in the freezer to walking around in your garage. I was wondering, does he consume any sustenance or leave any refuse? Does he eat anything?
2: All right. That's a good question. All right. Does he take in any?
3: I try to feed him all kinds of things, including dog food, tuna fish, steak, grass, vegetables. The only thing he ever took that I ever saw him consume was water.
2: Water.
3: And as far as leaving anything behind, never. Not a thing.
2: Okay. He's obviously referring to the biological process.
3: Right.
2: Dark matter, and you're on the air with Dr. Reed. Hello.
8: Hi, Art. Can you hear me?
2: I hear you.
8: Yes, Art. This is Dane from Pittsburgh. Look, I'm 24 years old, so I was alive, but I wasn't, old enough to hear you back in your prime, and it's great to hear you back on the radio.
2: Thank you.
8: So you have a lot of younger fans out there. My question for Dr. Reed is this. What, if anything, I think the previous caller was asking, did the alien eat anything, or did he steal anything from you? Did he take anything from you? I mean, he was in your freezer, so did you have any pizza rolls missing or anything missing? If you could answer that, I'd be appreciative.
3: Yeah, nothing was missing.
2: Yeah, especially pizza rolls.
3: But and he only drank water, only water.
2: Okay, that was answered previously, and that caller knew it. The pizza rolls was a crack. Dark matter, you're on the air.
9: Hello?
2: With Dr. Reed. Yes, hi.
9: Yes, I was wondering, when the alien was peering into Reed's mind, did he notice if it had any brain damage from the injury? Also, the entire time it was out of the freezer, did he ever notice it having any scarring, or if the injury had healed, if it regenerated at all?
3: He has a scar on his head to this day, just as if we would have a scar on my body or your body. It remains. He is biological. He has biology just like we do, and the scar remains. In regard to him moving and being in my presence in the garage during the first 9 days, he moved in and out of the freezer like a fluidity that I had never seen, like a gymnast that was so graceful and so slow, but so powerful. It was just beautiful to watch.
2: There was some lucky accident, or maybe it wasn't an accident, that he ended up in the freezer, because either that was his environment or it was a healing environment for him.
3: Well, that's all I can assume. He never told me that I need to be in the cold. He never has ever indicated anything about it. He was free to come and go. I was so afraid of him during those first days that I would have been happy if he would have left on his own.
2: Oh, I'm sure. All right, Dark Matter, you're on the air with Dr. Reed. Hi.
10: Art Bell.
2: Yes, ma'am.
10: Well, I have a question for first Roswell, and I have a question for Dr. Reed.
2: Sure.
10: I once saw a UFO, and I had this telepathic communication that was 2 or 3 seconds long, and it was large amounts of information that I won't go into. Was it like that, communicating with your alien?
3: Exactly. In fact, when he would do it, it was like a fire hose being squirted into my brain. I had to ask him verbally to slow down, because I would get these intense migraine headaches the second I was in his presence. So he learned to slow down for me.
10: Rein it in for you. Wow, that is fascinating, because that just sort of validates my own experience.
2: All right. Thank you very, very much. Yeah, kind of like a massive download, boom, like that.
3: Absolutely. And there are, again, I'm going to say, this is not just about me. There are thousands of people all over the world who I've spoken to, you know, who have had very similar experiences.
2: I know, but you're the one who's left with so much physical evidence. So many of the cases are circumstantial, is the word I guess I would use. They just don't come with the kind of incredible amounts of evidence that you've got, Doctor. Dark Matter, you're on the air with Dr. Reed. Hello.
11: Hi, Art. Roswell's to you. Doctor, my mental buffers are backing up with questions about the bracelet, so I'll go quickly and be brief. I was surprised in the interview you just mentioned you had some health problems since all this started happening. I almost expected you to say when you put the bracelet on that it had healing properties for you. My question, plural, is, number one, is there any ongoing testing or research with regard to this bracelet and its properties? And the second question is, has anybody else ever put it on? I would have brought it and asked the Pope to put it on.
3: Well, first of all, yes, somebody else has tried to put it on. In fact, the initial person who put it on after I did was Robert, and he was immediately sick for about a week. I mean, really, really sick, like I was in the woods. Now, he didn't go anywhere, but he put it on when I happened to be going to the bathroom in the other room just to try it, and it didn't work. Now, two other scientists, have attempted to try it, and both of them are dead. One died immediately, and the other one died a week later. It is being tested, and it is being used for the communication that we are setting up. Something you need to know, Art, and I need to say this.
2: Sure.
3: This is not just about ETs. This is not just about visitors from other planets. This is about life. And how we all need to evolve and need to extend ourselves to other life. That's what they're telling me. That's what they're telling many other people. In the visits that I've done to use this artifact, it's like being in the presence of God. But I try to take that out of it. I try to see it for the science and the information that I can get out of it.
2: But I understand why you would feel that, though. I do understand.
3: We are being shown and given direction that probably has been given to us for centuries by a teacher here and there, all over time. I am not special. I didn't want this to happen. I could have much preferred to give this to you, Art, than for me to do this. But for some reason, I have this responsibility. And I've decided, since so much of it now has encompassed my life and changed my life for the better, I have decided I will take the responsibility to tell people simply what I know. Nothing more, nothing less.
2: All right, Doctor. We've got one more break and one more round of questions, and that's it. Dr. Jonathan Reed is my guest. This is Dark Matter. I'm Art Bell, exclusively on Sirius XM Radio.

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1: Maybe after you've had an experience like Dr. Reed's, you don't fear the Reaper anymore. Good evening, everybody. I am Art Bell, and Dr. Reed is still here. We'll take some more questions with what time we have left. Hello, you're on the air. Dark Matter is listening. Hi.
2: Art Bell.
1: Yes, sir.
2: Roswell's.
1: Roswell's. Thank you.
2: I had recently seen an interview with a doctor. Excuse me. He was a professor of neurology, not a particularly religious man, self-described. His explanation of when... he had a form of meningitis, and he thought that he had passed through was strikingly similar to the doctor's explanation of talking to the golden being.
1: Mm-hmm.
2: And maybe there's a similarity between the two.
3: Very much so. Very much so. I believe this is happening to many people all around the world. You know, this life is a precious thing, and I think there's a lot more to it than what we can perceive, what we can actually comprehend. This is something that I think we need to unlearn about our modern times. I think we need to take the blinders off that are politically motivated, that are economically motivated, and get back to the basics of what this life is supposed to be. It's supposed to be lived. It's supposed to be experienced and cherished.
2: That's Doctor? What we,
3: yes.
2: I had a massive heart attack at one time, and I remember fading away, and people speak of the walking toward the light.
3: Yes.
2: And I was afraid to walk toward the light. But I felt compelled to do so.
3: Let me tell you something. I know that our lives continue. I know that we are immortal, our soul, our energy that lives within inside of us. I've seen it. I've seen where it goes. I have seen the process in front of my very eyes. I know
1: I hope you're right about that. I really hope you're right about that.
3: It's unquestionable to me. I have seen it, Art.
1: I wish I had seen it, and I wish I could say it's unquestionable to me. I can't say that. That's awful, huh? I can't say that. I question everything. Hi, Dark Matter, you're on the air with Dr. Reed.
4: Hello, Art, and hello, Dr. Reed.
3: Hello.
4: My default position, having grown up around the nation's capital, is to be skeptical. But about 22 years ago, I had an experience. It was not UFO-related. It was metaphysical, but it knocked my socks off. And one night I'll call and tell you about it, Art.
1: Okay.
4: But here's my question for you. I missed the first part of the interview, and I kind of pieced together that you were a doctor having to do with psychology. And I think this happened in the state of Washington in the 90s.
3: Correct.
4: And I also get the sense that you were affiliated with some sort of university in the state of Washington. Let me add
1: For you, sir, that if you miss the first part of it, immediately after the show, it begins repeating. So.
4: Oh, yes, I know. I'm going to catch
1: okay.
4: it. But my question is, and you might have answered it before, but did you lose your job over this? I mean, what were... Outside of the shock of it happening, what were the ramifications?
3: Well, the ramifications was that I lost everything. Everything was eliminated from my life by a government-type faction, by a group that systematically eliminated my bank accounts, all of my accreditation, my job, everywhere that I went, including my passport and my birth certificate didn't exist. The only way that I got a passport back was I had a law firm threaten to sue the U.S. government that we were going to plant a story in every major newspaper in the United States that the U.S. government had refused to give me my passport back because I had had an extraterrestrial experience. I got my passport back 4 days later.
1: Dark Matter, you're on the air.
5: Yes. Hi, Art.
1: Hello. Hello.
5: Thank you for taking my call. I got a quick question for the doctor. I'm just curious. I know for every force, there's an opposing force. And the people who tried to destroy his life, are they still after him? And why do you think that they would be opposed to the goodness that's coming from this?
1: All good questions, yeah.
3: Believe it or not, the major conspiracy to silence me and anybody around me comes from the United States of America. And I think that's interesting in itself. Most other countries have either submitted the fact that extraterrestrial life does exist and they have files that prove it. They don't seem to bother me. They seem to leave me alone. I live in Vancouver, Canada, and I for the most part, I don't do much in the United States. As of 2004, I quit speaking in the United States because too many people were dead. And I decided I would go a different direction. And it's not that I'm not speaking. It's that I'm speaking to a different type of group who's willing to listen. And I've ever asked was just for people to listen.
1: Right. The wormhole is asking, what happened to Gary? Is Gary alive or dead?
3: Well, after we went on your show, Art, I had not had any contact with him for years. Nobody thought he was alive, and some relatives of his called me, verified, in fact, who I was, and I went to see him. Gary had been beaten and left for dead on the side of a road with severe brain injuries and literally was on his last moments. And I used the Link artifact and took him with me to that round room and saw his life change before my eyes. I saw him, his spirit, his energy, his life force, whatever you want to call it. I saw it given back to him and him put in to the collective. And those are my words.
1: Everybody who's even had a brush with you and this whole thing has been affected dramatically, haven't they?
3: Yes, and we're still standing, Art. That's the amazing thing. We don't do any advertising. We don't do any, you know, like Dan said, we've probably given away as many books as we've sold. But by the grace of God, by the grace of other people who have helped this to continue, I will keep speaking to those who want to listen because I know something. I know that our life, our civilization, our humanity needs to evolve because we're in trouble. We're in really big trouble right now.
1: I agree with that.
3: And some of the answers are so simple, and I believe we can find them together. I believe that when we reach out across the airwaves, across the table, and touch the person across from us, we are giving them part of ourselves. We are giving them part of our energy, part of our life. That's what we need to do. We need to bring it back to that kind of simplicity where our lives are shared together to enhance each other, where our energy helps each other grow and evolve.
1: Well, I couldn't agree with you more. Whatever with the rest of this story, what you just said, is absolutely true. We're in deep trouble, and we need a new direction. That probably is obvious to everybody.
3: Well, I've taken the responsibility of the gift that I was given, and I now take it very seriously, and I know that others need to listen. Others need, not just to me, but to the idea that life can be so much better if we just work together.
1: Dr. Reed, we're leaving all the lines full, zillions of them blinking. Thank you for being here. Thank you for the message. Thank you for taking the calls. And most of all, thank you for relating the story in such great detail once again.
3: Art Bell, I want to say Roswell, I want to say God bless to you your current family, your past family, and find that harmony.
1: Good night, my friend.
3: Good night. Thank you.

0: 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Tonight featuring Coast to Coast AM from December 27th, 2001.
1: From the high desert in the great American Southwest, I bid you all good evening, good morning, good afternoon, wherever you may be across the globe, all 24 time zones. I'm Art Bell, and this is Coast to Coast AM. That period of time in the year between Christmas and the New Year. And yes, by the way, I will be here on New Year's Eve. You bet I'll be here. So we'll bring in the New Year together, and we will do predictions up through the end of that program, and then they're cut off until the following year. It is tradition. So tonight, we devote entirely, as well as tomorrow night and Monday, to your predictions for the coming year. And it should be a whopper. It really should be a whopper, considering all that has gone on and is going on. My, my, what a year I'm sure we've got ahead. Now, by the way, I want to thank everybody for the logo submissions. We'll run this through tomorrow and then stop it and sit down and look at them all. We're getting gazillions of them. And thank you all, very talented people out there. It'd be fun to go through them and sort of compare against what we've got and see where we are. But boy, they came flooding in, I'll tell you. All right, now, what is going on now? The big news, the top news, actually, isn't Osama this time. It's India and Pakistan. The question is becoming really dangerous. Barred diplomatically on Thursday, ordering half of each other's embassy folks sent home. Both countries banned any overflights between their two countries. You know, the situation is getting worse and worse and worse, and both of these countries have nuclear weapons. Not a lot of them, but with nukes, you don't need a lot. They both have them, and I believe they both have the will to use them, and that's probably more important than the simple possession. They would use them. They say, at least one of them, that they would do everything to try and not use nuclear weapons, but, you know, that's not the way war works. When you actually go to war, you use whatever you have. And my guess on whether India and Pakistan would refrain from dipping into the nuke arsenal if they actually got into a real serious war, I'd say that the chances of their not doing that are slim and none. We're going to take the Afghan prisoners we have, the Taliban prisoners. Guess where? Cuba. Guantanamo in Cuba. And that's very interesting. Apparently, they're not going to have military tribunals at Guantanamo. It will take weeks to get it, you know, the base ready for the detainees, but what we're going to do with them, very, very unclear. That girl who was lost and feared dead, and they had pretty much given up, has been found safe in West Virginia. There is a kidnapping charge being filed, so that's pretty good news, actually, because they really thought she was lost. Says goodbye to Mayor Giuliani, heard his voice in the news at the top of the hour, and I wonder if he could be a presidential candidate. In the news at the top of the hour, he sounded like a presidential candidate, if you ask me. But we'll see. On Bin Laden, you know, we've got this tape they think was made in mid-December, perhaps. Not very long ago, and appears to be Bin Laden. An interesting story on the climate. This is, let me see, where has this come from? Who, but I think it came from elsewhere, actually. I suppose I'll get to it. Friday, December 28th. Countries around the world were trying to cope with a climatic catastrophe as a big freeze chilled Europe and North America. Brazil recovered from torrential rains, bushfires blazing in an Australian heat wave, and the Saudis are actually now praying for rain. North America plunged into the throes of a very intense cold front that buried Buffalo, New York, in 3, maybe coming 4 feet of snow. We're on the air in Buffalo. Sure would be interesting to hear from Buffalo. In Europe, the chill has claimed hundreds of lives. A winter cold snap in Poland has claimed 178 lives since October, according to local police there, a figure well above the previous year. Authorities in Bulgaria declared a state of emergency in the northeast of the country after the worst snowfall in 30 years. That's where three more people died in the intense cold. In Russia, normally no stranger to bitter cold, Moscow authorities say three people have died in sub-zero temperatures. The southern hemisphere, in real trouble with heat. Australia, Brazil, massive mudslides triggered by torrential rain in Rio de Janeiro are beginning to engulf homes, claiming at least 50 lives there, leaving 2,000 homeless. Saudi Arabia, thousands of people are filling the country's mosques to pray for rain, as they there blame the drought on sin and corruption. Saudis have twice already offered up rain prayers this year, but with little apparent success. Most northern and central regions have remained dry, and southwest areas of the kingdom have had very little rain. Meteorologists are saying the forecast is going to be more drought next year. Bad news. The spate of extreme weather across the globe comes as many scientists warn that populations are going to have to get used to increasing incidences of drought, searing heat, icy cold, and flooding, which they say characterize the so-called greenhouse effect. Climatologists are warning that a trend of increasing global temperatures is not the only phenomena from the effect they blame on a buildup of greenhouse gases. So, everywhere now, across the globe, I'm getting a story like this every night. It is obvious we are going through a climate change. Now, in order to try and stay non-political, because, you know, talking about global warming is intensely political, I don't think it matters. It's a fact. Whether it's a cyclic thing, and the Earth, simply because of the sun or whatever you want to imagine, goes through this massive change, or whether it's the hand of man affecting that change to some degree or even no degree. The fact of the matter is, the climate around the world, not just here, around the entire world, is in the middle of a change. It could be a fast, rapid change. We've really got to face up to that possibility. Even the mainstream scientists are finally beginning to admit that that's what we might be in for, and this could be the opening round, the opening shots of that. Or on the more benign side, it could be a simple, slow, and I don't mean to oversimplify global warming, but a slow warming, because very small temperature changes make very big changes in the kind of weather the world gets, and, you know, it's getting pretty bad. What some scientists think, it's going to get a lot worse. When you think you've heard everything, comes the story proving to you you haven't. This came, I think, somebody plucked it from the Drudge site, originally by Cecilia Vega and Jeremy Hay, press Democrat. And is, plane takes off from Two Rock Ranch without pilot. Barrett, unmanned airplane, broke free from its moorings Wednesday, get this, while the pilot was working on it, taking off from a Two Rock Ranch and flying over southern Sonoma County without a pilot for at least 2 hours. Now, how do they know that? Well, the fellow who was working on it said he figured it had about 2 hours worth of gasoline. Authorities concluded the single-engine airplane eventually crashed, duh, but a search for wreckage is suspended because of darkness. In other words, they haven't found it yet at all. Walt Smith, regional coordinator for the FAA said, quote, this will be in the aviation history books, end quote. Pretty wild, he said. We're all shaking our heads. We thought we'd heard it all. Search began shortly after 3 p.m. when Paul Clary III of San Rafael, boy, I'd like to talk to him. If you're out there, Paul, email me at artbell@mindspring.com. Love to talk to you. Of San Rafael, called 911 to report that his airplane had taken off from his son's Middle Two Rock Ranch, Road Ranch, with nobody aboard, with enough fuel to fly along for 2 hours. He said, everybody's saying it's a nightmare. He had owned the plane, a 1946 Aeronica Champion, for about 6 years. All kinds of people have dispatched aircraft and search parties, and the airplane is yellow. It's not like you'd miss it. And I don't know a whole lot about aviation, as proven by my broken arm when I was trying to hang glide. But, excuse me, how does an airplane with somebody working on a flooded engine start up? Okay, I can get that part. It starts up. Surprise. You know, the flooded engine suddenly gets unflooded and chokes and starts. But this airplane then somehow managed to rev up the engine sufficiently to get to flight speed, aim itself down some sort of runway or something, and take off in level flight, gain altitude, and fly for 2 hours. Now, maybe some of you experienced pilots can explain that to me. A shadow person took it. I mean, how can that happen? How can that happen? How can a plane just take off? All right, now listen, as I said, anyway, getting back to predictions, this is your one opportunity. These are numbered predictions that will be filed away in the Bell Family Vault. Now, I've got predictions made for the year 2001, and we will read more of them and score them in a moment. Now, if I get it wrong, and sometimes I'm not sure how it really came out, I will open my Fast Blast computer screen so you can tell me I'm full of it, and this or that did or did not actually happen. Let me get that going. There we go. So, in a moment, I will read to you and rate some of last year's predictions, followed by my turning to the phones for all of you to register your... Now, look, I want you to reach deep down into your psychic center. Don't just take stabs at things. Really put a little psychic thought into what you think is going to occur. So far, I must say, the predictions we've been getting, while a small sample thus far, are pretty dark in nature. Now, it's been a pretty dark year, and there's some dark stuff going on out there right now. But remember, you're predicting. You know, all of this may turn around very quickly, or, you know, it may not. That's life, right? So, coming up.
0: Coast to Coast AM sure sounds great in the middle of the night. 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
2: 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I want to talk with you a little bit about 2012. We're getting close to this December 21st date. What is your take on it?
3: At a certain point, a preponderance of consciousness can tip the balance and shift the entire course of history. The sequence of events that we're about to experience is like an intervention that's going to start to reverse some of the negative events that have been so dominating our lives, and we need to not succumb to fear.
0: Now, we take you back to the past on Art Bell Somewhere in Time.

Let us now review some more of those predictions made last year. We got up to number 9. So number 10 made last year would be JC, who had not called in a very long time, to call again. And by God, that is a ding, ding, ding. JC did call, in fact, not very long ago, after a very, very, very long absence. So we know JC is alive, and I must say, I don't note that he went through very much of any sort of good personality change. Number 11 is a definite bonk. It's the old ETs will land on the front lawn of the White House. Bonk. Number 12, that people will become more aware of communications with the dead. I'm going to give this one a ding, and I'm going to tell you why. Because people like, Edwards, have entire programs based on it, the sudden, big increase in the popularity of those who talk to the dead, James von Prague and others like him. But most of all, the electronic voice phenomena that we have been so much into over this last year. So I'm going to give that one a ding. People are aware of, much more aware of those who speak to or purport to speak to dead people. Number 13, Ramona and Art renew their wedding vows. Actually, it says wedding anniversary. I don't know why I wrote that. We did certainly renew our wedding anniversary, but I think they meant vows. So I'm going to give that a general bonk. We didn't actually renew vows, though we certainly had an anniversary. Number 14 is dead meat. Number 14 says the XFL, you know that football league? XFL becomes more famous than the NFL. You're talking about how entire football organizations can go, quickly they can go down the tubes. I was so sad about that. I really liked the XFL becoming more popular than the NFL. Bonk. All right, number 15, another shot to the moon announced. Now, I'm a little bit unsure about this one, but I don't think that we have announced any sort of manned shot to moon, right? So I'm going to give that a bonk. Let's see, number 16, referring to my show, ratings go up. Ding, ding, ding. Our ratings certainly have gone up. Big ding there. And number 17, a space shuttle disaster. Thank God, a bonk for that one. 18, I'm going to be willing to give

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1: All right, we're about to get underway with your predictions. And you know what? Of the 18 predictions that I have thus far reviewed, you think about this a little bit. These are not just 50-50 calls. These are specific predictions. And so out of 18, how many dings do we have? 1, 2, 3, 4, 5, 6, 7. We have 7 dings for random predictions out of 18. Maybe you folks are becoming somewhat more psychic. Maybe those who are out there claiming that the general populace is becoming more psychic generally are correct. Now, I admit it's an early sample and we could go downhill quickly, but that's pretty good. Out of 18, that's actually astounding.
0: Now, we take you back to the past on Art Bell Somewhere in Time.

Just a little more on that plane. Thanks to FastBlast, I'm hearing it. The plane was found near Lake Berryessa. Now, the person who FastBlasted said the guy isn't talking. Call his lawyer. The guy is Clary, and I don't know if he's talking or not, but it looks like it turned out okay. I mean, nobody's saying anybody got hurt. So, anyway, reading the story here, it says his mistake was leaving the throttle forward, and when he turned the propeller to try to start it, the throttle was forward, it sure enough started and took off.

0: My fault, he said. Clary and his son, get this, chased the airplane north in their minivan until, quote, we just lost sight of it, said Paul Clary IV. They were able to keep it in sight for no longer than 5 or 10 minutes. The younger Clary said, it's a disaster. They think it likely reached 5,000 feet based on the amount of fuel in its tank. It could have gone for 2 hours. Now, I don't know the distances involved here to Lake Berryessa, if that's really where it is. that's absolutely amazing. Now, leave it to me to note something like this, but, you know, we're all worried about terrorism in this country, right? And if this guy's plane flying in the blind, truly, no human being at its controls whatsoever, was an hour or two in the air, and our military and our civilian people, and nobody could find it. Well, you see where I'm going, right? If a plane, a small plane, was really wanting to do something awful, it looks to me like they could do it. I mean, this was a big yellow plane that everybody was looking for because it didn't have a pilot, and they couldn't find it. So what would happen if a small plane was bent on doing something awful? I'm sure the FAA is thinking a lot about that one, and should be. Anyway, here we go. Prediction time. First time caller line, you are on the air. Hello.
1: Hey, Art.
0: Hey, yes.
1: Hey, it's Broadway Bo from Morgantown, West Virginia. How you doing tonight?
0: I'm all right. First time caller, huh?
1: Yes, sir.
0: Okay.
1: Okay, here's my prediction, and I had a thought about this last night. In fact, it was in my dream, and I woke up and I kind of thought, wow, you know, that's only a few days away, and this is going to take place on New Year's Eve or New Year's night or, you know, the new night when we ring in 2002.
0: Yes.
1: And what happened is that there was a random number of suicide bombers standing in the middle of Times Square. And
0: are you predicting this, or are you just telling us about a dream?
1: Well, I that's how I predict things, because a lot of these.
0: So you are officially predicting.
1: Yes. Yes.
0: Suicide bombers.
1: Suicide bomber or bombers.
0: Okay.
1: In the middle of Times Square.
0: Okay.
1: That, I mean, I hope I'm wrong.
0: Yeah, me too.
1: But
0: at the New Year.
1: Yes. I hope it proves me wrong, but
0: yeah, it's not.
1: I close my eyes and I can picture it in my head. I can picture it happening.
0: Well, just for the comfort or discomfort of those listening out there, what's your record like with regard to prophetic dreams? Have they come true in the past? And if so, on what sort of regular basis?
1: It's been 50-50, mostly small things. So
0: this is an unusually big event.
1: Yes. The biggest, I'd say, that I've dreamt about so far.
0: 50-50, huh?
1: 50-50.
0: All right. Prediction number 11. Thank you.
1: Thank you.
0: Take care. I'm telling you, we are not getting rosy predictions at all. Now, I guess that's really understandable, isn't it, in view of what's happened and happening? I guess it is, but a lot of times, remember, and I don't want to affect your predicting, but a lot of times, whatever is true now, 6 months from now, just ain't true no more. it's changed, and so, at least bear that in mind, but I ask you to seek your psychic center, think about this a little bit before rendering up your prediction. Cast it. That was actually number 11, because number 10 was the S&P 500 will go up 208 at least. Whoops, wrong. I read the percentage sign as a zero. 20% at least, the S&P 500. So that was 11, and this will be 12. Wild card line, you're on the air. Hello.
2: Hi, good evening, God. How are you?
0: Okay, sir. Where are you?
2: I'm in Suffern, New York, about 40 miles outside the city.
0: Okay.
2: I have a serious prediction. I think that it's time that America is going to go into isolation as a country.
0: That's an opinion.
2: I'm sorry?
0: That's an opinion.
2: Right. Well, that's my prediction, that we will. go into isolation this year. I felt that we should have nuked them all after September 11th.
0: Right.
2: Hopefully they'll do it themselves now, but Pakistan and India, I think, will be more conventional. But maybe they'll all get into it, and we don't have to do anything, and it might be time for us to sit back and take care of our own country for a change.
0: Well, you know, you have a point there. I don't know about nuking them all, but it does right now look as though they might nuke each other.
2: Correct.
0: India and Pakistan. Now, we weren't really in a fight with India, near as far as I know.
2: Correct. But what I'm hoping for is that, you know, we as a country will just sit back and let them destroy themselves in any way they can.
0: So if the nuclear weapons began to fly over there, bearing in mind we have troops now in Pakistan, right, and in Afghanistan.
2: Correct.
0: You would want to see us withdraw and say, use them up, guys. That about it?
2: I would love to see us just sit back in the easy chair and go into isolation and just let the world do what they're going to do out there. The world will survive without us, and we'll survive without them, and let them do what they want.
0: Do you think the world really would survive without America? I mean, have you really thought that one through, the aid we give, you know,
2: well,
0: the countries
2: to be honest
0: that are starving?
2: With you, to be honest with you, no. But maybe the world would begin to appreciate America, which they should. And I think it's time that we have to take care of ourselves a bit and clean up our own mess here.
0: So your theory is absence makes the heart grow fonder?
2: Yes, it does.
0: I see. All right, gotcha. Thank you very much. America will become isolationist. It's been suggested many, many times throughout the years by people who are sick of what we do around the world. You know, that we just draw all our horns in and pay attention to only America. Just like France. That's what the French do. The French are an odd group. They really are. They're an odd group. They're not bad. The French aren't bad. They're just, what's the right word for the French? They're French. I don't know what else to say. Yeah, actually I do, but I can't say it on the radio. I love Paris. Ramona and I love Paris. It's a beautiful, beautiful city. But the French people, they're French. East of the Rockies, you're on the air. Hello.
3: Hello, Art.
0: Hi.
3: Happy New Year.
0: Thank you. Where are you?
3: I am in Oakdale, Nebraska. My name is Sharon.
0: Okay, Sharon, you have hum on your phone.
3: Yes, I have a hum.
0: Okay. And you also probably have a prediction.
3: I certainly do. And I was hoping, I had my fingers crossed, it would not be number 13.
0: Well, sorry.
3: And I have the only sounding good prediction, I think.
0: Really?
3: That I have heard so far.
0: That figures it would be number 13.
3: Yeah.
0: All right, fine.
3: I predict that there's going to be more visible angels appearing to people.
0: Oh. I think you're right. Every guest that I've had on, you know, that has been talking about the other side, has been telling me the same thing, that the veil, or whatever it is you want to call it, I call it the veil because that's a cool name, or the barrier between here and there is breaking down.
3: Well, I have a feeling it's been broken for several years. It's just been people have been afraid to talk about it. My mother had seen angels several years ago when she was a little girl, and she's 92 years old now.
0: How does she know they're angels?
3: Because when her grandmother passed away, she saw her at the foot of her bed.
0: Well, yeah, but see, what she's calling an angel, somebody else might call a ghost.
3: Well, this is true.
0: Yeah. Okay. Well, no, nevertheless, I buy your prediction 100%, okay? More visible angels appear. I mean, more visible everything is appearing, and that is happening right now, and some might call that a ghost. It's all in a name, right? Angel, dead relative, ghost, however you want to think about it. The veil. The separation between there and here is clearly breaking down. Now, you could say, well, Art, you do this kind of a show, and so you hear about this sort of thing. I know, but the percentage of people that are saying this now to me are, it's just dramatically up. Very dramatically up. So I think, on top of what all my guests are saying, so I think there's a pretty good chance that really is happening. West of the Rockies, you're on the air. Hi.
1: Well, hi.
0: Yes, sir, you're on the air.
1: I'm Charlie on Kauai. I have a positive prediction.
0: Okay, good. It'll be number 14.
1: That you will witness a cheap, clean, abundant energy source model.
0: New energy source.
1: Yes.
0: What do you think it might be?
1: Well, I'm the inventor of it, so it's kind of, we both have to cooperate to get it.
0: Well, isn't this prediction affected by insider information?
1: I don't know.
0: What do you mean you don't know? You're the inventor of the product.
1: But
0: that's insider information, sir.
1: I don't know how to respond. I'm trying to get it out in the world, and I can make a prediction that I will show it to you.
0: I see. Oh, I see. Well, okay.
1: I'll try to get it through, maybe through a deal in Honolulu.
0: Give me, if you don't mind, please, a little hint. In what manner does this device generate energy?
1: It's an array of thousands, at least, of diodes in same alignment parallel that turns Johnson noise into, it turns heat into electricity by Johnson noise in thousands, at least, of diodes in aligned the same way parallel.
0: Yeah, I've heard of this. Actually, I've heard of it. How much energy in the model that you have are you able to produce?
1: I'm only able to get 50 nanowatts out of 5,000 or near 6,000 diodes. It's not very good.
0: So we're not going to be powering any little toys with it.
1: Well, I expect a better model to have a nanowatt per diode and be able to have a trillion diodes per square centimeter.
0: Whew. So all that would be done on a board.
1: Yeah, a chip with all these diodes as needles embedded in a matrix.
0: All right. Well, I'll accept your prediction, and we'll see if it is demonstrated to me or not. That's a very, very minuscule amount of power, but it is power. Yeah, I've heard of that before. Diodes upon diodes, zillions of diodes, and it would make sense. It would make some sense. It might make more sense if it was orbiting Earth. Remember the great experiment NASA had with their tether, which, by the way, blew off the connection point because there was so much more current than expected. There's really something to be said about power in space. And the big question is how to get it back here. That's the problem. Motion is power, absolutely. And motion and two large bodies moving about each other generate a very great deal of power, or are able to receive a great deal of power. It depends on how you think about it, I suppose. On the first time caller line, you are on the air. Hello.
4: Yeah, hi.
0: Hi there.
4: Prediction?
0: Yes, sir. You're in a truck, right?
4: Yes, sir, I am.
0: Okay.
4: And my prediction is that Barry Sanders is going to come out of retirement and
0: really?
4: Win the Super Bowl for the Lions.
0: Really?
4: That's it.
0: Do you have any insider information?
4: No, I don't. I'm a diehard Lions fan. Got to see them do something better than they did this year.
0: Okay, I appreciate that. Thank you. Barry Sanders comes out of retirement. Nobody really understands altogether why Barry Sanders did retire in the first place. He just, you know, at the zenith of a career, just said that's it. But there's been a lot of rumor about his possibly coming back. West of the Rockies, you're on the air.
5: Good morning, Eric.
0: Good morning to you, ma'am. Where are you?
5: I'm calling from Lolo, Montana.
0: Okay.
5: And my name is Suzanne.
0: Okay.
5: And I got a prediction.
0: Number 16.
5: Oh, not a bad number. I'm predicting that, this is a good one, that the alternative in homeopathic healing will coincide with the medical profession by the end of the year.
0: It will coincide with what?
5: The medical, you know, doctors today. medical profession?
0: You mean that the medical profession will begin to adopt homeopathic methods and remedies?
5: Yeah, and alternative, you know, herbs and stuff like that.
0: Uh-huh.
5: I think they almost have to.
0: You know, it's really, really interesting you would suggest that. My family doctor is doing that all the time. He's saying, look here, here's this or that, or give it a try.
5: Yeah, I work with all of that stuff, so it's the only ones who really seem interested right now are chiropractors. Because they align the back, but then you have to finish the homework, if you know what I mean.
0: So alternative medicine becomes mainstream.
5: Medical profession, yeah.
0: Well.
5: Or they'll join together to work on helping people instead of cutting them up and, you know.
0: You know, okay, I have registered your prediction, and I would like to think that you're right, and I am personally amazed that I have a family doctor that is absolutely that way. In fact, he's a remarkable, remarkable man here in Pahrump, Nevada, remarkable man. But do I think that the entire medical profession, you know, the surgeons and everybody out there is going to suddenly adopt all sorts of alternative ways of doing things? No, I'm sorry, I don't think so. Interest of getting positive predictions. I give you happy music. Remember this from Greece? Maybe this will do, get in good mood and you'll make a good prediction. Who knows? I'm Art Bell. 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

0: 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Tonight's broadcast of Coast to Coast AM with Art Bell was recorded on December 27th, 2001. Now, sit back and relive what happened somewhere in time.
1: We are predicting, allowing you to make predictions for this coming year. 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So, all of that continues in a moment.
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0: All right, back now to the predictive powers of my audience. Now, I was thinking about this a little bit earlier. It may well be that my audience, all of you, because of the fact that you listen to this kind of program, you're probably more in tune with yourself, your psychic self. At least that's certainly a strong possibility. So the predictions that you all make might have a higher average hit rate. So far, that's exactly what we're seeing. Let's see what's out there. First time caller line, you're on the air. Hello.
1: This is Mark in Boise, Idaho.
0: Hey, Mark.
1: I'd like to make a prediction about China. I think they're going to make some significant moves to expand their territory.
0: Oh?
1: And possibly play King of the Mountain with America.
0: You think it'll center around the Spratlys?
1: I don't know.
0: they're in a big fight about the Spratlys with the Philippines and others, you know, claiming they belong to China. Of course, they also claim Taiwan, and you could be absolutely right. They could begin...
1: They've just been awfully quiet lately. I haven't heard much news, and...
0: No, it's probably, sadly, a pretty good prediction. And you think that if they begin making moves, if you were the U.S. president and China started to make some moves, what would you do?
1: Well, I'd...
0: Yes?
1: I'd have to declare war on them, probably.
0: Declare war on China?
1: It'd probably cause... Well, with the numbers, they outnumber us greatly, so...
0: Well, mere numbers of human beings in this nuclear age, you know, probably doesn't mean a lot.
1: No.
0: And so you would have, since you're president, you would have all kinds of things at your disposal, you know, like neutron bombs that would kill people and not stuff.
1: Yes.
0: You would use those?
1: You'd be forced to.
0: Uh-huh.
1: If you were the president of the United States.
0: I see. Don't run. Thanks for the call and the prediction.
1: Thanks, Eric.
0: Take care. Don't run for office. So China, well, that's a pretty good prediction, actually, when you think about it. China probably is going to make some moves. Begin consolidating a number of territories, not just the Spratlys, and boy, there's a big lot of trouble over that, but never know. Could be the year for Taiwan. Maybe they'd be satisfied with that, and even at that, we'd probably get involved with that. We said we would, right? Wildcard line, you are on the air. Good morning.
2: Yeah, you just took my prediction almost. I'm going to go a step.
0: That man took your prediction?
2: Almost. I'm going to go a step further.
0: All right.
2: China and the United States will be in full-blown war.
0: Oh, brother.
2: By July the 4th. And what will kick it off? They will invade Taiwan.
0: Yeah, that would do it. Why 4th?
2: By July 4th. I'm going to say right around July 4th.
0: Now, when you say full-blown war, do you mean like nuclear war?
2: I believe we will get hit twice with two nuclear blasts, where we have the stealth bombers, one in Missouri and one in North Dakota.
0: And you know we would hit back, of course. And you think what? That we would just hit two of their cities in retaliation and that might be the end of it?
2: I don't think we will retaliate.
0: You don't?
2: I don't think we will retaliate.
0: How can you imagine the United States would get two nukes going off on its territory from a foreign power, much less some crazy SOB in Afghanistan, and not react? How could we not react, sir?
2: I think we should react, but I think the probability is that we will not react. I think we will take our hits.
0: Boy, over my dead body. That's always possible. All right, thank you very much for the call. I sure do disagree with that. I think that if a nation state were to hit us with a nuclear device, they could kiss their butts goodbye. Do understand that there might be a measured response. In other words, China would hit us with, as he suggested, two nuclear weapons, and we, I think, then would respond, at least in the beginning, maybe in a measured way. But on the other hand, maybe not so measured. Maybe we would take all of their military capability away and we'd do it with nuclear weapons, and that would be a lot. That's a pretty dire prediction. East of the Rockies, you are on the air. Hi.
3: Good morning, Art.
0: Good morning, sir. Where are you?
3: Indianapolis.
0: Okay, you're going to have to yell at me. You're not too loud. What cheery prediction do you have for us?
3: I predict that a biological attack on the United States will happen at the opening ceremonies of the Winter Olympics in Utah.
0: Bio attack? at Winter Olympics. May I ask in what way this comes to you?
3: It's pretty hard for me to explain. Every once in a while, I get a gut feeling, and usually when I pay attention to it, it turns out to be right.
0: So that's what it is. It's a gut instinct.
3: Yes.
0: Well, that would
3: I don't
0: be,
3: really know how to explain it any further.
0: That would, well, you don't have to. A biological attack at the Winter Olympics, there have been a number of people who have been concerned, worried about that. Boy, the American people are in a bad mood, huh?
3: I don't think that we're in a bad mood. I think that our foreign policy and the things that we do around the country is not appreciated, and I think that we've made a lot of enemies along the way. And I think that with what happened September 11th, that kind of like, you know, the first punch has been thrown, and now more people are going to throw punches.
0: Yeah, you've got to imagine that could certainly be the case, but you think it'll be at the... All right, well, all right, thank you very much. I guess I shouldn't say a bad, but that's really what it is. Everybody's in a really, really bad mood, huh? Or is it a realistic mood? Dark, but realistic. I don't know. All of a sudden this year, just before the beginning of the new year, everybody's worried about biological and nuclear attacks. Guess I shouldn't be surprised, but it's pretty dark stuff, especially the biological part. Yeah, I think a lot of people out there are being lulled into the it's all over syndrome. You know, the last chase in the cave to cave for Osama bin Laden is underway and it's all going to be over, but probably is not true. Incidentally, if you get the opportunity, with regard to what's going on in Afghanistan, the hunt for bin Laden, all the rest of it, if you get a chance... Watch the CBC, if you've got satellite, watch CBC News, and watch the BBC News. And I say that not because we've got censored news, but we are to some degree propagandized by our own country. Looking at the news that comes from Canada and comes from Great Britain, really will give you a slightly different perspective. It's really interesting the way they cover things and sometimes the depth to which they cover them. The dispute, for example, between India and Pakistan and the way that is now being covered. The BBC is covering it one way, we're covering it another. West of the Rockies, you're on the air. Hi.
4: Hi, Art. This is Jesse from Medford, Oregon.
0: Hello, Jesse.
4: Well, I had a kind of strange prediction, kind of retort on what your past two callers were talking about these little stupid wars and things. I don't think people realize is we're at an atomic stalemate. I mean, everybody has nuclear weapons. We can't really do anything to each other but destroy the entire planet. So, I mean, I think the United Nations is going to come in, and there's going to be citizens, and then there's going to be terrorists, and we're all going to have world IDs, like international identification.
0: Well, which part, I mean, you're making all kinds of statements here. What do you wish to make a specific prediction? I will only take one.
4: In the next 5 years, we're all going to have international identification.
0: No, I can't take that either. This is a prediction for this coming year.
4: I don't have anything for this year.
0: Oh, you don't?
4: No.
0: All right, well, I appreciate the call. Thank you. And you also have Hum on your phone. ID cards within 5 years. Well, I'm sorry. I'm only doing predictions for the coming year. This is the short term. So, first time caller line, you're on the air. Hi.
5: Hello.
0: Hello.
5: Yes, is I Bill?
0: It would be me, yes.
5: Okay.
0: Turn your radio off, please.
5: Okay.
0: And what is your first name?
5: I'm sorry?
0: You're obviously off, turning off the radio. What is your first name?
5: Al.
0: Al, okay, and where are you?
5: I'm in Chatsworth, California.
0: Okay, your prediction will be number 20 if you have it.
5: Okay. Oh, I'm just predicting, you know, I just have a gut feeling about this thing that as soon as we relax, they're going to blow up an airline. They're going to blow up a domestic airline.
0: Another plane to blow up?
5: Yeah. You know, I think they can stop the hijacking, but what they're going to probably do, somebody's going to get aboard with and have a baggage put, you know, in the airline like they normally do, and it's going to be plastic explosives.
0: Yeah.
5: And I hope I'm wrong about this, but this is what I'm feeling.
0: Well,
5: you know, when we let our guards down.
0: This, well, you know, this guy who had the C4 in his heels of his shoe.
5: Yes.
0: It's funny because he had gone to the airport the first day and they stopped him, asking him questions, but then they let him on the second day.
5: Yeah.
0: Yeah. And, you know, the idiot lit a match.
5: Yeah.
0: And so he got caught that way. But, I mean, if he had known what he was doing, which he obviously didn't, he certainly would have blown up that airplane. And I don't know how confident I am that security is working.
5: Well, I think it's only really so much they can do. I think they're doing the best they can.
0: Oh, of course they are, yes. Mm-hmm. But it may be, you know, mission impossible.
5: Yeah.
0: And if people want to give up their lives to take a plane out of the air, maybe there's hardly any way to stop it.
5: That's what I'm feeling. You know, and like I said, I just have a gut feeling about this, but I hope I'm wrong.
0: Yeah, I doubt you are. I appreciate the call. Thank you.
5: Love you, sure.
0: Thank you, sir. I generally agree with that proposition. Now, he did get stopped and the plane didn't blow up, but it was close. I mean, he got C4 on an airplane, for goodness sakes. And then the next day, we're supposed to feel better by seeing some shoes all by their lonesome selves going through the scanning device. Suddenly you had to take off your shoes and put them on a little thing, you know, the conveyor that goes through the scanner. And I think that was supposed to make us feel better. Fact of the matter is, if people really want to give up their lives, you know, commit suicide, take a plane out, it is really, really hard to stop them. East of the Rockies, you are on the air. Cheerio. Hello?
6: Yes.
0: Yes, sir. Yes.
6: Wow, this is incredible. Yes, my prediction is I listened to your show with Mr. Hutchman.
0: Oh, yes.
6: And my prediction will be that Catholicism will be in resurgence, and especially with regard to Mary. And also, I have a recommended guest for you, now that Father Malachi Martin is no longer with us.
0: Uh-huh.
6: And that would be Father Benedict Groeschel. Now, he has written many books.
0: Just email me how to get hold of him, and you think he would be a really interesting guest?
6: Oh, he absolutely would be, yes.
0: Why?
6: Oh, he's written so many books, and many, in fact, more books than Father Malachi Martin, and he's also very ecumenical.
0: What is happening now with the Catholic Church? Is it in a resurgence? Are all churches now in a resurgence?
6: I think that the Catholic Church is in a resurgence, absolutely, and I think that, that John Paul II has so much to do with it. I think he will go down as one of the doctors of the Church in the future. The effect that he's had in the last 20-some years is enormous. And Father Groeschel is so cognizant of all these aspects, as well as other religions. He's really
0: all right. Sold.
6: A student of all the world's religions.
0: Sold. Sold. You get me information on how to contact him, and I will do it. It's artbell@mindspring.com.
6: Very good.
0: Okay?
6: All right.
0: Thank you very much. would very much like to have somebody of that stature on the program talk about the state of the church. Father Malachi Martin, boy, he really was something, wasn't he? Just an amazing, amazing, amazing man. I'm so honored that I had such a close relationship with him and got to interview him as many times as I did. He was just an amazing, has to be one of the amazing men of the century, really. West of the Rockies, you are on the air. Hello.
7: Oh, yes, this is Art Bell.
0: It is indeed, yes, sir. Where are you?
7: Oh, my name is Ray. I'm calling from Ukiah, California.
0: Okay, Ray, your prediction, if you're making one, number 22.
7: Okay, my prediction is that by July, I'm predicting a great modern revival like we've never seen before. And this is going to be greater than the Azusa Street miracle.
0: A great, what, spiritual, religious revival?
7: Yes. I mean, amongst the, all this bad turmoil and everything all that I'm hearing, this is what I'm predicting that's going to be happening by July.
0: And what do you think will, that's interesting, what do you think will bring this on?
7: Well, with all this war and stuff going on, I think everything that's going on in the world, it's going to be bringing families and everybody else back together. I mean, I see some of it happening since the 9/11 situation that took place.
0: All right, well, listen, your prediction is a lot like the last one. That's very good. Okay, I'll put it down. That's number 22, also saying a great spiritual revival is almost upon us. That's actually kind of positive stuff, isn't it? I'm Art Bell. 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
1: Most of the predictions we're getting are pretty dire. Make me a dream. And the supposed good ones are really what happens when dire stuff occurs. You know, when a lot of really dire stuff happens, people rush to the churches. So a big spiritual revival is not out of the question. But think of what brings it on. I'm Art Bell. The predictions from all of you continue in a moment.
0: 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Tonight, an encore presentation of Coast to Coast AM from December 27th, 2001.

0: back now into the land of predictions, and actually, y'all are doing as well as some who predict for a living. But I'm not surprised at that. I mean, this audience, you would expect to be, you know, a little bit above average when it comes to predictive ability, and so far, so good. Actually, every year, a little better. First time caller line, you are on the air. Hi.
1: Hello.
0: Hello.
1: Hi, Art.
0: Hi.
1: Yeah, I want to predict that a catastrophic event of some sort will happen that will usher in a great revival. The guy that was on before me kind of stole my idea, but
0: he did.
1: I've been having this feeling for quite a while now, and I think it'll happen this year.
0: Okay, but you think a catastrophe of some sort, even greater than 9/11,
1: right,
0: is going to bring it in?
1: I believe that I'm not going to say exactly what it is, but a catastrophic event will happen this year. And the only thing that people will have left to do is to call on their maker.
0: Well, you're in a dire mood, aren't you?
1: Yes.
0: I appreciate the call. Thank you. Very dire mood. Guess it's 9/11. I don't know. You should not ignore this, though. When this many people are saying stuff this dark, and even when the positive people are saying, well, it'll be a good thing coming out of darkness, then they're all really saying the same thing. And when this many people say anything, you had better take notice. I'm certainly beginning to. On the wild card line, you're on the air. Hello.
2: Hey, Art. It's Stephen from Evansville, Indiana again.
0: Hello.
2: I have a question for you.
0: Yes.
2: Did you hear today that there was a solar explosion, and not a solar flare, but a solar explosion that's supposed to create aurora borealis as far down as the Midwest?
0: You know, I did hear something about that. Now, I'm looking at the X-ray flux right now. There was an M flare that we had just a very few minutes ago, within the hour. And then there was a gigantic M flare. And that's all I see here. Now, explosion-wise, I'm not exactly sure that I have a website that shows explosions.
2: I wonder what that would mean, though, what an explosion would mean. I know about solar flares, but
0: Well, flares are kind of explosions. However, I will tell you this. Oh, my God. I'm looking at the index, the solar index right now, and it's 275. That's astounding. 200. Holy mackerel.
2: You know, when I was in the Navy in the late 70s, I was a Morse code operator, but we also had satellite systems. And whenever there was a solar flare, we had what was called scintillation, and it completely knocked out our satellite systems. And I was wondering, how come that doesn't happen anymore? I mean, I don't ever hear anything about satellite systems really being knocked out.
0: It could still happen with a mega flare, and we did have one mega flare. Thank God it didn't hit Earth.
2: Yeah,
0: we had one, and one of the reasons would be because we now have much higher powered satellites than, you know, those days.
2: Right, right.
0: And it's much harder for the energy from the sun to overwhelm such a strong signal. But believe me, we could have one that could kill virtually all the satellites exposed to it. No doubt about it.
2: Well, this one was supposed to be some kind of huge solar explosion, and aurora borealis is supposed to be all the way down through the Midwest. Of course, we've got snowy clouds, so I can't see the damn thing. And I just wonder if any other callers might have.
0: All right, let's see what we can find out. Yeah, I heard some stuff about that. Boy, oh boy, some of these counts are absolutely amazing. There were some rounded counts earlier in the day of 290. Holy moly! The sun really has been at minor to major storm levels, major storm. Right now, major storm. So there's a lot going on in the sun, as I've been telling you, and we should be in a decline right now, and yet it's rivaling the top, of the cycle. So, strange stuff. East of the Rockies, you're on the air. Hello.
3: Hello.
0: Yes, sir. Hi.
3: This is James calling from Alabama.
0: Hello, James.
3: Yes, I predict that in the next year that we're going to see a vast increase in the number of UFO sightings and alien abductions.
0: Really?
3: Yes. And I believe that one of the people that will be abducted will be the president.
0: Oh, now that certainly would get everybody's attention.
3: And because of this, the CIA and the government decide that it's time to come clean with the general public as far as the existence of aliens and the UFO technology.
0: So not only will they have to come in front of the American people, somebody like Alex Haig, no doubt,
3: right,
0: saying, listen, we've decided we've got to come clean.
3: Right.
0: Not only are there aliens and UFOs, but one of them appears to have taken our president.
3: Right.
0: That's one hell of a prediction, sir.
3: I see that happening this next year.
0: How did this come to you?
3: Well, I've been...
0: I mean, as predictions go, this one is, you know, way over the edge.
3: Right, right. Well, I've... I'm a kind of... Well, I'm a fan of the genre anyway, as far as, you know, UFOs existence. Are they out there? Well, we know they are, but, you know... Mm-hmm. And... If you look at the past few years, you can tell there's been a definite increase. It goes through peaks and valleys, so to speak.
0: Now, having had an opportunity to observe George Bush under fire, you know, going through the war and everything.
3: Right.
0: How do you think he'll do when he's on the table?
3: That I don't know. But I think I think he'll still be the president as far as his attitude.
0: So he'll take it, whatever it is, presidentially.
3: Yeah.
0: All right. That's the damnedest one I've had yet, but appreciate it.
3: Uh-huh.
0: It's number 24. Remember that number.
3: Okay.
0: All right. Take care. That would do it, all right. The president has been taken by aliens. I am now in charge. Oh, boy. West of the Rockies, you're on the air. Hello.
4: Thanks, Art. This is Joe in Tucson, Arizona, listening on KNST 790.
0: Yes, sir.
4: Well, I have a prediction for the coming year.
0: Okay.
4: And that is that this will be the year, 2002, that is, will be the year when a discovery is made of a near-Earth asteroid, you know, one of the Earth-approaching minor planets, that will require what's called in the field mitigation. That is, some kind. It will require some sort of deflection, you know, using one of the competing technologies to do that.
0: Now, I don't mean to stir anybody up or shake anybody up, but, you know, all over the net right now, there are all kinds of really, really, really strong rumors about scientists having detected something that we haven't all been told about yet. You've been getting that, too?
4: Well, I tell you what, I work in that field. I'm one of the professionals who works in the minor planet that is in the near-Earth asteroid.
0: Are you really?
4: Yeah, here in the Arizona desert, right, using two telescopes at on a high mountain here.
0: Okay.
4: And, anyway,
0: Wait.
4: I'm making this prediction. Sure.
0: Wait. Do you know more than you're telling us right now?
4: No, sir. No, absolutely not. This is strictly off the cuff. You know, it's more by feeling than by
0: sort
4: of discovery, but it is informed a little bit, Art, by some experience in the field and the very fact that, you know, discoveries have been becoming more frequent because the technology is getting so good now to detect these things. You know, CCD detectors
0: are
4: blowing every other technology out of the water and have for a dozen or two dozen years now.
0: Well, there have been some movies, as you know, made of this sort of thing. Now, if something like this were detected coming at the Earth that would do substantial damage, ranging from not too much to ending all life at the microbial level, what would happen politically? Would it be announced? Would you all tell before the president did, or would you go straight to the government, or would the government come straight to you, or what would happen?
4: Oh, there's a very, very well-established protocol for this now. It's been formulated over years, and in general, the data is sent to the Minor Planet Center each and every night that we're out there observing.
0: Right.
4: And that's at Harvard University. We email all the data to them.
0: Yeah, but assuming that you got the wow sighting and you saw something that was likely headed our way, what do you think would happen when you sent that in and they confirmed it? In other words,
4: well,
0: what do you think the chain of events would be? Would we be told right away or not?
4: Yes, in fact, sometimes even some rather half-baked orbits leak out, you know, even before there's sufficient data to make an accurate projection.
0: Right.
4: And there's no way to stop that because it's, you know, information is free to flow, and it must do so in the field.
0: Yeah, otherwise. There have been a number of false alarms.
4: Yeah, that's embarrassing, but it's really nobody's fault. The fact is that an orbit can become much more precise overnight just by one extra observation, or perhaps
0: sure.
4: one of our colleagues could look back and find the object on a photographic plate made in, say, 1970.
0: Sure.
4: Suddenly the orbit is extraordinarily precise because we
0: right.
4: have a long lever arm on it.
0: Right. Gotcha. Now, with regard to mitigating something that might be coming our way in some way, do we have the ability right now to really do anything? If a big rock was headed toward Earth, what could we do?
4: I would say the technologies are there. In other words, we are a technological society. I should say technological enough to carry this out. It's just that I don't think that there is the political infrastructure or even the relationship among governments to actually carry this off, at least smoothly. Okay, we have seen, you know, since September 11th that you know, certain very difficult things can be done, you know, in this, you know, through our own government and through international relations. So if there's a sufficient need, things can get done. But the fact is that, you know, it's been pretty rocky.
0: Little pun.
4: Yeah.
0: If now here's one for you. If the rock or whatever it was, and as it got closer, certainly the point of impact could be determined, right?
4: Yes, but that would require probably. Well, that might require what's called a couple of oppositions. You know, it might take about 2 years or more to
0: really pin it down,
4: accumulate the data, accumulate the precise observations. Precise positional observations.
0: If once we determine precisely where it was going to fall,
4: yeah.
0: If it was going to fall on China, would we... Oh, that sounds like a cat.
4: Yeah, oh, I have a bunch here.
0: Yeah, a bunch.
4: Sharing my place.
0: If it was going to fall on China, would we attempt to mitigate it?
4: I think wherever it falls on the Earth, Art, and this is why we have to take this threat so seriously, in general, I'm not saying there's a specific one now, I don't want to give any false alarms. If one is to fall anywhere on Earth, it must be mitigated regardless of the locale, because even if it falls in the ocean, because...
0: bad news for everybody.
4: You know, an object of sufficient size would simply take out the biosphere for about 10 years, and that means we go with it.
0: We go with it. So,
4: yeah.
0: So it would have to be an international effort of some kind.
4: It would indeed.
0: All right. You stay in touch with me.
4: The big players, of course, will have to, you know, take the biggest part in it. In other words, the U.S., Russia, probably China.
0: Will you put me on the first contact list, please?
4: Well, I tell you what, the Minor Planet Center will probably be the very first, and you'll be a close second, okay?
0: You got it.
4: I think you're doing great work, Art.
0: Thank you. Take good care.
4: Take care.
0: How interesting. How very interesting. He's part of the team that's out there looking for one of those rocks that might be headed our way.

0: Okay, Diane.
1: Okay, you want predictions?
0: If you've got them, I'll take them. It would be number. It'll be number 26.
1: Okay. Well, actually, they're just two little ones.
0: No, I can only take one.
1: Okay, we'll do a fun one because I'm so tired of hearing of all this dire stuff.
0: Pretty rough stuff, huh?
1: You know, everybody says something's going to happen, but they can't tell you why they know. I think Ellen DeGeneres is going to, and this is a fun one, is going to do a lot of fill-in work for David Letterman, and soon she will take over the Tonight Show.
0: Really?
1: David Letterman. I think what her performance, thank you for that response. I think her performance, I think maybe there are already people who are saying this woman should have a talk show and it should go big time and it should go the night.
0: And
1: she will be the next one.
0: Really?
1: Yeah.
0: Ellen DeGeneres to take over the Tonight Show.
1: Yeah, I think Letterman's about the closest to retire, and maybe he'll start taking more time off.
0: Uh-huh.
1: So he'll use her as a fill-in, and I think she will be one of the biggest successes there ever has been.
0: All right, that's a very interesting prediction.
1: Oh, thank you.
0: Is that a bird I hear in the background?
1: No, it's my little dog. I'm nursing her through a heart spell.
0: She doesn't sound well then. Because she sounds more like a bird.
1: A bird.
0: Thank you for the prediction.
1: You're welcome, Art.
0: Take care. Yeah, sorry about that. That was a dog, huh? Didn't sound too good. First time caller line on the air. Hello.
2: Hello?
0: Yes, turn your radio off, please.
2: Okay. Sorry.
0: It's all right. Everybody does it. Where are you?
2: I'm in Oklahoma City.
0: Oklahoma City. All right.
2: Yes.
0: Do you have a prediction?
2: Yes, I do. Fairly simple prediction. The whole doomsday, whatever, everybody thinks that we're going to see something drastic and nasty. I don't believe that. A good friend of mine explained it to me very well one time. He said that when you cook a frog,
0: yes,
2: you don't throw him immediately into steaming hot water. You turn the fire up.
0: Well, not unless, you know, he'll jump out if you do that.
2: Right, right.
0: He hates it.
2: So you understand.
0: Yeah, so you slowly get him hotter.
2: I think that we as people here in the United States, specifically, are much, much the same. The powers that be, the people who are controlling, you know, that's a whole other story. I don't think that they're going to throw us
0: into the
2: water. I think they're going to gradually turn up the heat.
0: Yeah, well,
2: I think we're going to see another ho-hum year, really. I really do.
0: You know, you're the first one to predict that. A calm, we'll put a calm, ho-hum year.
2: Yeah, well, I mean, we're going to see some more, probably some escalation of the problem that we have over in the Middle East right now. But I don't think I don't think it's going to be anything drastic. I mean, think about the big KO punch that they threw us on 9/11.
0: Right.
2: And then,
0: I think that's what everybody is thinking about. And I think that in combination with all the warnings we're getting and the worry about bioterrorism and nuclear weapons in India and Pakistan, and you've got to admit, it's a pretty lousy atmosphere out there right now.
2: Yes, I'll admit that, yeah.
0: Yeah.
2: But
0: you think, listen, I think your prediction is fine. You think that it'll all turn around and be relatively,
2: I don't think the conditions are necessarily getting better or leveling off. I think that, you know, there's a lot more control in this issue.
0: No, that's fair. I mean, we frogs are just getting a little warmer, that's all, right?
2: Yeah, and they're going to turn it up, and they'll turn it up, and they'll turn it up, and eventually we will be cooked, but I don't think that we're going to be cooked all at one time.
0: So are you a fairly warm frog right now?
2: You know, I am the coolest frog on the block. I don't...
0: Yeah, but that's because you're in the pot, and it's slowly heating, and you don't know. I mean, that's your own theory. I'm turning back on you there. I'm Art Bell, and this... It's Coast to Coast AM, roaring through the nighttime, doing predictions. Hope you get a chance to make yours. Number 28 is going to be next. Stay right where you are.
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1: That's kind of what we do right here is run with the night and play with the shadows. Good morning. We're doing predictions for the year to come. And it's coming quickly. This will all get cut off. New Year's Eve will be the last time we'll take predictions. And it all gets sealed in the Bell family vault for another year. So, prediction show continues in a moment.
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0: back now to predictions. And it really is true. I was saying that during the commercial break. Don't know if you caught it, but online ordering, you know, ordering on the web and ordering through catalogs is up about 33% for the year. Are you amazed at that figure? I'm not. I don't know about America becoming isolationist, but since 9/11, Americans have become kind of isolationist. And they're not really leaving home, and if they are, not very far. Very few are flying, and a lot are ordering on the web. So the revolution is well underway, probably given a big spike by what happened on 9/11. People are not really leaving home. I wonder when that will really change. West of the Rockies, you are on the air. Hi. Hello.
1: Hello.
0: Yes, hi.
1: Hi, Art.
0: Hello.
1: This is Kathy in Phoenix.
0: Hi, Kathy.
1: Listening to you on KFYI.
0: Sure.
1: Got a prediction.
0: All right.
1: And one of your callers said that people don't say how they know. I dream things.
0: Okay.
1: And that's what I have. This is what I have dreamed.
0: All right. Do your dreams frequently come true, always come true, once in a while come true?
1: Almost what? Always come true.
0: Almost always. All right. Mm-hmm. With that in mind, what have you dreamt?
1: I have dreamt, and I don't know if it's natural or unnatural, as in man-made, that there will be a disaster in Mexico that will result in the U.S. Having to close the border and set up guards along the border.
0: Wow.
1: And I've seen a lot of fire and a lot of darkness, but I don't know if it was natural or man-made.
0: Holy smokes. You know, your prediction coincides with one made by Sean David Morton about Mexico City.
1: Really?
0: Yeah. Mm-hmm. I'm not sure he made it for this coming year, but, I mean, you could be right. There could be something that would happen in Mexico that would be so dire that the border would be so flooded that we would virtually have no choice,
1: I suppose. That's what I'm dreaming.
0: Yeah.
1: Yeah.
0: Bad dream. All right, thank you.
1: Okay.
0: All right, bad dream. Americans are just in a really dire mood. And that certainly is a possibility. You know, it may be that so many people thought that, you know, the kind of thing that happened on 9/11 could never really happen. I mean, even I thought that. Somewhere in my heart of hearts, I never imagined that the heart of New York City could be struck the way it was, that two great buildings that seemed sinkable, you know, like the Titanic, would be sunk. I mean, it's just beyond all imagination. You could not concoct a horror movie with greater special effects, only it was real. And so maybe now that something of that magnitude has occurred, people suddenly feel free to let go of what they've been thinking. I don't know. But I'm noticing a marked difference in the kind of predictions we're getting. First-time caller line, you're on the air.
2: Hi, this is Rob calling from KSFO in San Francisco.
0: Okay, how you doing?
2: Oh, terrific. How are you doing?
0: Good, good. Your prediction, if you have one, will be number 29.
2: Okay, I predicted under our President George W. Bush that we're going to go into a period of extended enlightenment and prosperity with racial equality, and the United States is going to influence the whole world. I don't have these dire predictions that other people have.
0: Why do you think everybody is so dire?
2: Everything from war to comets hitting the Earth. I study astronomy and engineering and science and politics, and and there's probably a long shot chance. There's a very, very long shot chance that we're going to have a meteor hit the Earth or something like that, and I think that the way our president is handling things is just the latest thing of his relationship with China. He's going to head off having
0: we just normalized relations.
2: Yes, I think he'll head off, and I was always fearful of China, but I think he's going to head it off, and I've just been reading about him, following him, and listening to what he said and what he did in Texas before he was president. And this guy's everyone's been bashing him, but this guy's extremely capable. He's kind of an understatement.
0: He's actually had pretty good days lately. You know, since the war, I think he's getting pretty high marks.
2: Yeah, he's getting high marks because, you know, of the tragedy we've had. But even if we hadn't had that tragedy, this guy's got a capability I don't think I've seen in any of our...
0: Okay, well, the only warning that I would serve you up is that, yes, he's getting very high marks right now, and he's done very well in responding to what happened on that fateful day. But the economy right now is in trouble.
2: Well,
0: traditionally, you know, when economies get in trouble, so do presidents.
2: I suppose that can happen, but I hear, and I follow the market also,
0: it can happen. I mean, you could ask his dad, you could ask Jimmy Carter, you could ask a lot of people, you know, it can happen.
2: Well, I think that it's going to turn around, and I think there's already indicators that the Democrats, and I used to be a Democrat. I'm living in San Francisco. There's only Democrats in San Francisco, I guess.
0: Pretty much.
2: And I no longer believe that they're for the small people or for the working people, and they've just changed their attitude, and what they've gone through lately, they're causing us to have this economic problem because they want to get reelected, and I guess you can't blame them for that. But
0: do they still like burn people in San Francisco?
2: Burn people?
0: Yeah.
2: No, I don't remember that.
0: No. Okay. Then I guess you're safe. Otherwise, I'd say you're a candidate for the stake.
2: Well, I keep it arm's length. I'm not. I have no connection with Bush or politics. I don't run for politics. It's not my business.
0: Uh-huh.
2: And I'm just saying this all on my own.
0: I see. Well, you're
2: it's definitely my intuition, really.
0: You're in enemy territory there.
2: Well, I don't know. I think there's a lot of people changing their mind, actually.
0: All right, sir. I appreciate the call. A lot of rethinking going on in San Francisco, huh? George Bush to lead us to prosperity. I'm sorry, I don't have that feeling, and I don't think it's George Bush's fault particularly. I really don't. I just think that we're in that cycle. You know, there's a cycle. The economy has a cycle. And George Bush's dad got caught in the down part of the cycle, and George is getting caught in it too. Whether it will stick or not, or, you know, what happened with 9/11 will eclipse whatever bad news there is about the economy, and the people normally blame it on the president. Maybe they will not do so this time, but that would be historical change. Wildcard Line, you're on the air. Hello.
3: This is Norm in San Diego, Coco Radio.
0: Yes, sir.
3: Art, you sound the same on the phone as you do on the radio. I got the radio shut off, and I'm listening to you on the phone.
0: Now, that's
3: sound exactly the same.
0: That's something that nobody ever says.
3: It's absolutely true. I've been listening to you since the days of K-Don. When the toilet overflowed, and you were getting all the water down into the studio. And I remember the glue on the lip.
0: Yeah, you've been there. You've been there a while.
3: And how's Comet doing? And the red other kitty cats?
0: They're all just fine.
3: Happy New Year to you, Ramona, and the kitty cats.
0: Yes, thank
3: you. I have a prediction,
0: and it will be number 30.
3: Israel will find the Ark of the Covenant.
0: Ooh!
3: And when they find it, because it's a promise from God to them, they will not reveal the contents to the world.
0: Really? If you were standing in front of the Ark of the Covenant and you had an opportunity to open it, there it would be. All you would have to do would be to reach down and open it. Would you do that?
3: No, sir. What I would do is I'd go back to my Bible and look up Revelations.
0: Uh-huh.
3: Because I don't think it's my purpose to open up the Ark of the Covenant.
0: You could look at it a different way. If you had an opportunity to somehow be right in front of it, and it was there to be opened, then you might feel differently.
3: if there was an angel standing by my right side, maybe I'd say I'd stay there to see it be open. But I do believe Israel will find it this coming year.
0: It is possible.
3: And they will not reveal the contents to the world.
0: There are others, you know, who say it's already been found and is being guarded now.
3: I do believe that it's not been found yet, and I do believe it's intended for these Israeli people. And they're going to find it, and when they do, they'll keep the contents to themselves, at least for the time being, and they ain't going to reveal it to the world.
0: Gotcha.
3: They may reveal it to the Pope, maybe the Pope, and then he'll keep the secret.
0: Anyway,
3: it's been fun listening to you since, my gosh.
0: Way back when. All right, sir. I appreciate the call. Thank you. All right. Israel will find the Ark of the Covenant. You know, there are many who feel it's already been found and is under guard, and I'm sure those guards think that's what they're guarding. Steve in Brighton fast blasts me the following, and several people have done the same, so I'm sure it is so. Steve says, solar blast, twisted magnetic fields above sunspot group 9742 erupted December 26th. The blast sparked an hours-long M7-class solar flare and hurled a bright coronal mass ejection, CME, into space. Now, whether or not it is headed for us, I don't know. But if people are predicting aurora, that sounds like it is. I'm not surprised. Our sun is really going berserk. And again, you will all note, so is the Earth right now. East of the Rockies, you're on the air. Hello.
4: Hello, Sarah Jane Lee.
0: Yes, hi there.
4: Hi, from Lebanon, Virginia.
0: Okay.
4: And I look forward to that Aurora Borealis.
0: Oh, you do?
4: Yeah, I saw it the first time in November.
0: Amazing, huh?
4: Yes. And I look forward to that. My prediction
0: is
4: that there will be increasing international cooperation between the United States and Russia.
0: Okay.
4: And will help to mitigate the situation between Pakistan and India.
0: Do you think that Russia and the U.S. have the power to virtually tell them they will not go to war?
4: I don't know if they have the power to prevent, but they certainly have a lot of influence. I have a dream 25 years ago about Pakistan and India.
0: And that dream was?
4: There was a nuclear exchange.
0: Oh, really?
4: Yes. And Pakistan hit India. Says, oops, mistake.
0: Oops.
4: And he says, no, and sent back.
0: I think with nuclear weapons, oops is not responded to well.
4: No. But in that dream, Russia and the United States did work together.
0: Uh-huh. Well, we could work together to perhaps see to it that whatever happened there would not become global. There was a guy.
4: Right.
0: There was a guy who called earlier and said, you know, if it happens, let him go at it.
4: Well, I think he has an unpleasant surprise if he decides just to let go, let everything else in the world go to pot. While he sits back in his chair, he'll find it comes back.
0: Uh-huh. Well, all right. I appreciate the call. Thank you. Damned if we do and damned if we don't. In other words, if we go out and get involved in the world, then we are the big, bad, interventionist, adventuresome U.S., the same old U.S., aggressive, adventuresome, troublemaking, invasionary, whatever words you want to use. That's how we're looked at by a lot of countries. Now, if we were to sit back and not do much of anything, we would be responsible for the chaos of the world. Can't win, can you? West of the Rockies, you are on the air. Good morning.
5: Good morning.
0: Turn your radio off, please.
5: I just did.
0: Good. Where are you?
5: Kennewick, Washington.
0: Okay.
5: This is Victor.
0: Yes, sir.
5: And I had a question for you before I make a prediction here.
0: Okay.
5: Over the years, how many of the listeners' predictions have actually come to pass?
0: Well, I haven't. You know what? I haven't totaled them up.
5: Well, each year.
0: You know, all the years. I haven't totaled, but the audience in the beginning years did very poorly, if I'm recalling correctly. I can't give you exact numbers because I've never added it all up. But this year so far, they're doing remarkably well. Now, a person might suggest that this audience as a whole is becoming somewhat more psychic.
5: I believe that's happening overall, worldwide, actually.
0: You do?
5: Yes. I've noticed I've had a lot more dreams about stuff that's actually come to pass, and visions and things like that.
0: Well, do you have one specific dream or vision that you are prepared to turn into a prediction?
5: Well, yeah. I'm not going to predict the exact day or time because the Bible says I can't, but I believe we're going to see the return of the King.
0: The Lord comes back?
5: Yes.
0: And that, you believe, will occur in... Now.
5: Sometime next year.
0: Next year?
5: Yes.
0: Lord returns next year.
5: We're going to find a bunch of
0: what kind of mood will he be in?
5: Well, he's going to come twice, of course. He's going to come and take the church out of here. And I guess he's going to be in okay mood then. Not clear on that part.
0: He's going to take the church out?
5: Yeah, believers?
0: Oh, you mean the great sucking up of believers?
5: Yeah, the rapture, whatever.
0: The rapture, yes, okay, I see.
5: And then
0: he's going to be in a bad mood the next time he comes.
5: When he comes back, 7 years later, he's going to be real ticked off. I was going to use another word, but...
0: That's all right.
5: We're on the radio.
0: Yeah, and it's the Lord we're talking about.
5: And he's going to be not in a good mood.
0: He has justifiable retribution. He doesn't get ticked off or worse.
5: No, that's...
0: Not when we're talking about the Lord. We get ticked off. He has justifiable retribution. And he visits it on us in, you know, ways of, you know, locusts and water turning to blood and stuff like that. But he's not ticked off. It's justifiable retribution. From the high desert, this is Coast to Coast AM. I'm Art Bell.
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1: I'm playing cheerful songs, trying to sort of get you in a mood to make cheerful predictions, but it's just not working. And if it keeps going this way, I'm going to just join you and play Barry Maguire or something. You know, let me repeat this. I am not taking predictions by fast blast. And I'm getting a million of them, and I'm just not taking them. They're not going to be put down. I'm sorry. Ditto for those that are emailed, not taking them that way. Only those made so the entire audience can hear them are the ones that I will put down on the official sheet. Now, bearing in mind that those predictions made last year were made prior to the 911 events, let us quickly check some more made last year. Number 19. Telepathy will increase this year. Did telepathy increase this year? I'm going to say bonk, no. I'm going to be pretty hard on these predictions. There are those who would say it did increase, but it's an argument. Number... got these out of order. Here we go. 20. George W. Bush goes on the air and pays offers $2.5 trillion to buy Siberia. Bonk. Anyway, the Russians have learned that they don't make good deals with us. I mean, look what happened with Alaska. Number 21, that babies will be born with higher IQs. And, you know, I'm really tempted to give this, I'm going to give this one a qualified ding, ding, ding. I've had a number of guests who have cited studies showing that is indeed occurring. And then, I'm not sure about this one, Dennis Rodman gets into politics. I believe that's a bonk. Maybe I'm wrong. Is he into politics somehow? Number 23 is another virus will be released, or there'll be a viral release in the U.S. This one is going to have to get a ding, ding, ding, ding. After all, look at what has happened. For 24, that New York will sweep it in sports. Bonk. Look what happened in the Super Bowl. Number 25 says that Art Bell will be offered a TV show. Ding, ding, ding, ding. Not only was I offered one, but I was offered actually quite a number of them. Turn them all down. Number 26 is that there would be a newsworthy fiasco, something that would be life-threatening. Oh, boy, you got to ding that one. 9/11 dings that one for sure. Number 27, the Antichrist returns. Now, I'm not sure what to do with this. I'm going to be tough and bonk it. The Antichrist is not known to have returned. There are many who say that the Antichrist lives now. That the Antichrist is of age now and is alive in the world, but I don't know it to be a fact. So I'm going to tentatively bonk it. And that was number 27 made last year. We now continue, in a moment, we will continue with predictions for 2002.
0: 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Tonight, an encore presentation of Coast to Coast AM from December 27th, 2001.

0: All right, I've reviewed 27 predictions made last year for this year, at the end of last year, and you know what? I think I've been fairly tough on the people, and you all would be 11 for 27. 11 for 27, now that's damn good. It's not good if you're talking about a 50-50 guess on something, but if you're talking about a specific prediction, something randomly plucked from the ether that you think is going to occur during any given year, I would say 11 for 27 is almost too good. Really almost too good. So, bearing that in mind, and bearing in mind the nature of the majority of the predictions that we've been getting so far, it could be a pretty rough year. That's all I'll say. First time caller line, you're on the air. Hi.
1: This is Austin in Indianapolis, listening to you on WIBC at AM 1070.
0: Yes, sir. Welcome.
1: It's the first time I've called. I've listened to your show for 6 years, and I enjoy it.
0: Well, I'm glad.
1: I wanted to clarify one thing that Sean David Morton was talking about last night, and that's the 10-nation configuracy that has been referred to a number of times by a number of your guests, ostensibly thinking in terms of the European Union, but that I don't believe is correct. There is a 10-nation configuracy envisioned by a group called the World Parliamentary Organization, whose spokesperson was none other than Mikhail Gorbachev about 5 years ago. They have a constitution drawn, and their goal is to establish a world government through the auspices of the United Nations.
0: Do you think a world government would automatically be a bad thing?
1: Taken in context with the biblical prophecies, the outcome of it is fairly certain. The fact is that they have divided the world into 10 regions.
0: Right.
1: And I think that's significant because here you have the number that equates with the prophecy that you've referred to quite a number of times on your show.
0: Oh, yes.
1: Now, as far as a prediction for this year, I truly believe that given a biblical insight into the scripture in Thessalonians that tells us when they cry peace and safety, sudden destruction will come upon them.
0: Suddenly.
1: I do not believe that we're in that period in which we're going to have all of this gloom and doom.
0: Therefore, you have to
1: agree we're in a state of heightened alert right now.
0: I agree. I don't yet hear a prediction here, but I agree.
1: Well, given that fact, I think that we're going to see some prosperity right around the corner.
0: In fact,
1: a tremendous upsurge in prosperity. I think that things are going to not only calm down, but actually speed up in terms of our economic growth. I think that we're going to see the deal with China result in that peace and safety that we were just talking about.
0: All right, got it. Prosperity is just around the corner. And the deal with China is going to lead us there. Now, I don't know about that. I do know that, and I've spoken of this many times before, I was in China, you know, in Hong Kong, and then up into communist China. If you had been with me or seen what I had seen, it would have scared the you-know-what out of you. The amount of commerce going on there, not to be believed. Not to be believed. Lines of trucks carrying goods, and I passed 40 miles of factories, you know, on either side of the street, factory after factory. It would remind you of the U.S. in the industrial, at the very height of the industrial age, you know, when all the steel mills were really cranking and everything. It would remind you of that. It was pretty scary stuff, considering the number of people in China, the abilities they have, and all the rest of it. We are either going to join them economically, or they are going to pass us like a turtle. We're going to be crawling along like a turtle, and they're going to go right past us. So something is going to have to happen. And it may be that George Bush has the vision somehow get along with China and have everybody economically prosper, that would be much better than the alternative. That's for sure. Wildcard Line, you're on the air.
2: Hello, Art.
0: Hi.
2: I think that we're going to see at least two, probably a lot more people get arrested and run through the ringer, very similar fashion to Kevin Mitnick and Dmitry Sklyarov.
0: So more hackers busted?
2: Mm-hmm. I'd love to explain in detail why I think this, but that would take most of a show.
0: No, I think your prediction is probably a pretty sound one, considering how much of our economy is turning toward the Internet and e-commerce. Then I would imagine any threat to that would be responded to, with all guns blazing.
2: They're probably going to get more serious, and
0: it's a foregone conclusion. So more hackers busted. I would agree with that, and it's inevitable, isn't it? If so much of our economy is going to be based on e-commerce, then in order to make people comfortable with that economy, with that reality, that's what it is. It's a reality. Anybody who threatens that will be treated like a bank robber, and that's not so far off base, really, right? Robbing banks. It's the modern version of going into a bank and say, stick them up. So I would imagine they're going to get very tough. They're going to protect the economy. We're in a nation that protects its economy, wherever it may go and whatever it may be, and that's always changing, so sure. I bet you're right. East of the Rockies, you're on the air. Hello.
3: Hello?
0: Yes, hello. Oh,
3: hello, Art. I'm sorry. This is Mikey in the Music City listening to you on WLAC 1510.
0: Nashville. Yes, sir.
3: Yeah, you've been to Nashville. I want to predict that prediction number 24 would be wrong, and it would definitely, or prediction 24 would pull down the average of correct predictions next year, and that would make my prediction right and offset him.
0: That was a gentleman who predicted a vast increase in UFOs and abduction, and furthermore, that the President of the United States would be abducted. Right?
3: Right.
0: So you're saying prediction 24 is wrong?
3: No, I'm not going. That's not my prediction. I just wanted to keep him from pulling down the average of next year's correct predictions.
0: I understand how you feel. Yes.
3: Mine would be right if I predicted that.
0: On the other hand,
3: if he was right, then I'd be wrong. So,
0: all right.
3: No, my prediction is that in June of 2002, there will be a abnormally high birth rate.
0: Birth rate.
3: Mm-hmm.
0: In June of 2002. That's not exactly a hard thing to predict, is it? And I know exactly how you're doing it.
3: It's not hard to figure out, is it?
0: No. I mean, there's something about disaster that causes people to act like rabbits. Basically. I guess I didn't put that very tenderly. But that's basically it. Is that how you're basing it?
3: Right.
0: Safe bet. Your prediction is recorded, sir. Thank you.
3: All right.
0: Babies. He's right, of course. People feel threatened, and when they feel threatened, they get closer together. And when they get closer together, well, they do what people do. And so 9 months from that time, there will be more babies born. I'm sure he's exactly correct. Probably a pretty safe prediction. Just about June, huh? I wonder if all the support companies for infants, you know, like formula makers, diaper producers, cradle makers, I mean, all the things that you need when you have a baby, and boy, you need a lot of stuff that you never even knew existed, you know, all these things you've got to get to boil, sterilize bottles and nipples, and it goes on and on and on. I wonder if all of these companies if their stock is up. Anybody give that a thought? It's like war after a war. Boy, all of a sudden, baby boom. That's why they call it the baby boom generation. But I wonder if they're all ratcheting up for June. West of the Rockies, you're on the air. Hello.
4: Hello, Art.
0: Yes, sir.
4: Hey, it's Mark in Venice, California.
0: Yes, Mark.
4: Listen, while I agree there were some callers earlier in the show predicting a spiritual renaissance,
0: yes,
4: I agree with them, but at the same time, I'm going to predict right now that Scientology will be fully exposed as a corrupt organization,
0: oh,
4: and at best be dismantled and at least lose its charitable status and suffer a huge crippling attrition rate.
0: Well, that's not going to happen.
4: Well, I always, what do you think of L. Ron Hubbard's cosmology? As you know,
0: well, I think people are entitled to believe in that as much,
4: yes,
0: as anything else they want to,
4: yes,
0: believe in.
4: I, you know, I agree with you there. Live and let live and all that. But at the same time, you know, I'm talking about, you know, human rights violations that are going to come to light. You know, and
0: oh, I've heard rumors about that, but I've never really seen. You know, there's no gigantic amount of evidence that about something like that. I've heard the rumors, and you hear that about every religion that has not quite made it up there with the Catholics and the Protestants, you know, and
4: right,
0: the big ones.
4: Personally, I don't hear these rumors. You know, I tend to investigate them, and I really believe that, you know, the idea of religion for sale and using you know, money that is tithe tax free to pay lawyers to harass people like me,
0: yeah, but,
4: would get on the air and talk about it. That's not charitable.
0: Wait a minute. Why would they harass you?
4: Well, because I'm speaking negatively or critically of Scientology, and that's part of L. Ron Hubbard's doctrine. Anybody who speaks out against them, you know, can be, I mean, I can quote him, shall be disposed of quietly and without sorrow. You know, I mean, it's rough stuff there, I'm telling you.
0: Yeah.
4: What did you think of his writings?
0: I've read his book. I think there are things about Scientology, frankly, that are very beneficial. I'm not a Scientologist, but I
4: right.
0: think that they're really on to something.
4: Right. Well, you know, that's my prediction. I think Scientology is going to go the way of Heaven's Gate.
0: All right. Scientology, let's see. Scientology what? Declines. I'll be easy on you. I don't think so, though. You know, I've looked into Scientology, and as I told that man, there are good aspects of it, and in America, you're allowed to believe in whatever you want to believe in. And if Scientology is your thing, then I don't know. I don't have a problem with it. Whether they're persecuting him personally or not, maybe. Send me evidence, sir. I'll look at it. That's kind of hard to believe. They're probably ignoring him. Scientology is very, very, very interesting. First time caller line, you're on the air. Hello.
5: Well, hi there, Art. this is Sam in Fallsville, Washington.
0: Yes, Sam.
5: And caught in a security glitch on November 24th at the SeaTac airport.
0: You were?
5: Yeah, yeah, it was a...
0: You mean like they suspected you of something?
5: No. What happened was that one of the concourses, the employees failed to plug in the metal detector at 7 o'clock.
0: Oh.
5: And so they had 2 hours of people going through.
0: Without being detected?
5: Yeah. They brought 4 airplanes back that had been in the air for 30 minutes.
0: Holy smokes.
5: They brought us out. There was no sign.
0: Well, that tells you what kind of a time we live in. Holy mackerel.
5: Yeah, yeah. There was no sign of a plan, no sign of leadership. It was pretty amazing. Anyway, from that comes my prediction.
0: Yes.
5: By the end of 2002, if we want to fly in an airplane, we'll be taken into little cubicles. We'll have to undress in front of a registered nurse.
0: Strip search, right?
5: And then we'll be given, they'll take our clothes, shoes, and belongings, put them into Ziploc bags, into the hold of the airplane.
0: Yeah?
5: Then we'll be given little paper moo-moos.
0: How about, oh, no, not the paper things.
5: Well, unless you,
0: with
5: you know.
0: With the slit up the back, no. Not
5: No, probably not.
0: How about like Roman togas?
5: Something along that line. And little, you know, the surgical slippers. And then we all get to go on the plane basically naked.
0: Well, it'll make flying a different kind of experience.
5: I think it'll be a great party myself. But anyway, so this is something we have to look forward to. I'd like to add just one thing. I think one of your other people is right. I don't think we're going to have any big trouble. I think these guys have enough energy in them to make a big gesture every few years.
0: I sure hope it's a good year. I really do.
5: Yeah, I think you can get it. And so, Art, who knows, maybe we'll wind up having a toga party on some flight.
0: Record. You take care, sir. I'm Art Bell.
6: 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This is Premier Networks. That was Art Bell hosting Coast to Coast AM on this Somewhere in

0: 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Tonight's broadcast of Coast to Coast AM with Art Bell was recorded on December 27th, 2001. Now, sit back and relive what happened somewhere in time.
1: You know, sometimes you're just kind of in a Layla mood. There's a whole thing. It's a Layla mood thing. This is such a great version of this, isn't it? Good morning, everybody. We're doing predictions.
0: 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Tonight, an encore presentation of Coast to Coast AM from December 27th, 2001.

0: First time caller line. You're on the air. Hello.
1: Hello.
0: Hello.
1: No, I currently have one of the worst jobs in the world at this point. I am a customer service manager for a major airline.
0: Wow.
1: Yeah.
0: Are you really?
1: Yeah.
0: What's it like?
1: Seventh ring of hell.
0: The seventh ring of hell.
1: Would be Club Med compared to this. It's, the job
0: yeah,
1: was...
0: I'm sure things are bad.
1: It's... The passengers that we have now, they say that the flying public, that they're just not coming back, and which really isn't true. They're coming back, and they're coming back meaner.
0: Meaner?
1: Meaner. I had a 92-year-old woman flying from Newark to Palm Beach last week, and
0: yeah.
1: I was speaking with her and assigning her bulkhead seats because she uses a walker.
0: Right.
1: And she let me know that she would prefer to have an aisle seating just in case anything happens. Because at her retirement community that she stays at, they had a self-defense instructor come in, and she knows how to disable a man with her walker. I mean,
0: so she was prepared to take down anybody causing trouble with her walker?
1: Oh, she's ready to roll. She's on it. She's on it. And the majority of the passengers feel the same way. The same way. They're becoming a lot more in tune with their surroundings.
0: Well, I think, you know, passenger, there's a change in psychology. Surely it did used to be, everybody keep quiet, be calm,
1: mm-hmm.
0: the plane will be taken to its hijacked location, and everybody will be cool.
1: Right.
0: Now, for the most part, I think passengers have figured out they'll die.
1: They figured it out on that fourth plane.
0: So you might as well take your best shot. And actually, it's been working.
1: Yeah.
0: You know, it's been working.
1: Oh, yeah.
0: So you think people are getting...
1: They're getting a lot more savvy. They're being a lot more in tune with their surroundings now. It's no longer, I'm getting into a tube, I'm going to sit here for 2 hours, I'm going to wolf back my meal, read my magazine, and then tune out of everybody else. People are becoming a lot more aware of one another. And another really nice bonus is I'm a man large in stature.
0: Yes.
1: And before, when I would step onto a plane, I could mentally feel people wheel me by with their minds. You know, they don't want to sit next to the big guy.
0: Well.
1: And now... I get a hero's welcome.
0: Now you're in demand now, right?
1: They dust off the seat. They're ready for me. So it's been very, very nice in that aspect. But a lot more people are going to start traveling a lot more. And another problem you're going to see is at the security checkpoints,
0: you hear the guy talk about his togas?
1: Oh, I heard the guy talk about the togas. What really impressed me more was the gentleman that you had on last night, speaking of martial law.
0: Yes.
1: You have it at the airports now, and it's going to get a lot tighter, a lot tighter. Once they start moving in the full-time federal government employees running security, I mean, once they're in charge of the whole show, oh, baby, it's going to make Israel look like it's run by a bunch of Smurfs.
0: Well, you remember the guy with the explosives in his shoe, right?
1: Oh, yeah.
0: And then, like, the next day on CNN, we saw all these shoes, not people, not things, not briefcases, but shoes going through the conveyor belt.
1: Right.
0: Should that make us feel better?
1: Oh, by all means. I mean, any little bit that helps. I mean, it boggled my mind forever. When I first came, I've got 8 years.
0: I mean, is it going to get down to where we're going to see bras and underwear and undergarments?
1: It's already there. A friend of mine, who's a flight attendant, very attractive woman,
0: yes.
1: Going through security, her underwire set off the alarm, and the gentleman running security wasn't being a gentleman, we'll put it that way.
0: Yeah.
1: But yeah, I mean, it's setting off everything, and they're allowed to check. They're allowed to pat search and everything else. I mean, you see the shoes going through the conveyor belt, they're allowed to pull you aside and pat search.
0: Wow.
1: You know, if they suspect it, and they will. And I've gotten complaints over that. Like, how dare I? You know, that apparently the laws is implied for others, not the ones that actually get called aside. And I think that's one thing people do need to realize, that this law does apply to everyone.
0: Well, they are unabashedly doing profiling now. In other words, if you look, you know, if you look like the kind of person who might have a bomb hidden somewhere,
1: right.
0: You're definitely going to get asked more questions, right?
1: On the front lines, I really couldn't tell you. I really, really couldn't tell you because where I work is in reservations.
0: All right, well, you've told me, and what did you say? I asked you how your job was, and you said...
1: Seventh ring of hell?
0: The
1: yeah. I deal with, the passengers I get to deal with are a lot more aggressive because they're on the phone.
0: All right.
1: You know, being radio, I'm sure you understand, you get those people that kind of disassociate just a bit because they don't feel they're actually communicating with a person.
0: Well, yeah, the other thing is, of course, that, you know, when you fly now, it's very stressful. And so you're going to get some pretty wild people. I'm sure that's absolutely true. Yeah, airline travel could get very interesting. I mean, we could get down to the togas. And maybe the airlines, in order to make it an attractive deal for people, could let you keep the toga. So, you know, when you're done with the flight, you'd have like an American Airlines or United Airlines toga that you could take home with you. Now, people might go for that. Or not. Wildcard line, you're on the air. Hello.
2: Hello.
0: Hello.
2: Hey, what's up? Check it out. I just feel as though there's going to be a revolution in music.
0: Oh, music, really?
2: Yeah, absolutely. I mean, this Britney Spears and rap stuff really can't last for so long, you know? And,
0: Well, Britney has a shelf life.
2: Well, sure.
0: Of course.
2: She does,
0: but you know, like
2: youth
0: they
2: of
0: all
2: America.
0: Yeah.
2: I think it's just sending the wrong message of sex and violence.
0: So, you think that music will move away from sex and violence and to what?
2: Well, I think that if the industry... Well, yeah, the industry, right?
0: Yeah.
2: If it moves away from sex and violence, it will. But, I mean, as far as commercial MTV and this and that's concerned, it's going to stay where it is. But I think there's going to be an uprising in the underground music of America.
0: Is it possible that music could become music again?
2: Good question. Absolutely. From a musician's point of view, yes.
0: Now, I'm certain this reflects my age, but I cannot listen to the music today.
2: Well, I can't either.
0: I just can't.
2: Cream, you know, I dig some Dead, some Fish, which is a little off the wall, but it's
0: I'd rather take a header off the Empire State Building onto a thumbtack than I would listen to a lot of the music.
2: I know,
0: It's just awful.
2: I know that there's a powerful underground scene of music in this country as of now, and as far as what you see on your TV and what they're pumping into your head,
0: you know,
2: like Britney Spears and...
0: Well, Britney's all right.
2: I mean, yeah, she's okay, I mean, as far as that's concerned, you know. But, like, DMX and all these other rappers, you know.
0: Yeah.
2: I just think that there's going to be a definite uprising before you know it. The kids are going to realize that this is just not for them.
0: That would be so cool. I mean, if people are out there demonstrating for music that they could, for one thing, understand the lyrics of, for another, sing along with.
2: Absolutely.
0: For another, that actually carried a tune that you could hum.
2: Right, like a nice cadence, GG.
0: Something, yeah, it's anything.
2: Right.
0: Oh, all right, very good,
2: well, that's
0: sir.
2: That's a prediction, and...
0: Yeah, it's a good one. It's a good one. Thank you. Essentially, his music, and the way I will record it, is music to become music again. A revolution in music. That is a very cheerful thought, but I don't think it's going to happen. I think more than likely my attitude about music today is because of my age. And the only reason I say that is because that is absolutely historically true. I was 13, and I was recording songs and going nuts over rock. My dad was sad. Sad about something that he called... He said it was not music, and that's exactly what I'm saying. So it's probably my age. However, it doesn't change what I feel is a reality. Now, the reality is that you could sing to songs, you could enjoy the beat, there was a melody, you could actually understand the words. That was, to me, music. Even in my dad's day, bless his now gone soul, music, and I can listen to a lot of that. But what's happening today is, well, I don't know what it is. It's like the French. East of the Rockies, you're on the air.
3: Hi.
0: Hello.
3: Okay, I called with a comment.
0: Okay.
3: You had a gentleman a while ago call about... that we would absorb the first strikes?
0: That there would be two nuclear detonations,
3: right.
0: And that we would absorb both of them without retaliating.
3: If you remember some years ago, I think, if I have attributed right, Stan Dale, said that there was a presidential decision directive to just that very effect.

0: Dan. I'm not sure.
1: Yeah, I know he said some of that, but and I know about this 20-minute thing. And, oh, and they were supposedly aimed at the ocean and all the rest of it. But, you know,
0: I think,
1: you know, if somebody hits us with nuclear weapons, they're toast.
0: I agree.
1: Yeah, they're toast. All right.
0: Thank you.
1: Right, thank you very much, and take care. Not a prediction there, but an interesting discussion. Now, I don't care what kind of directives are out there. I don't care. I know that any president of the U.S. Would sign his own political, absolute, complete death warrant by not responding to a nuclear attack in kind, and especially two detonations. No way. Believe me, we would respond. West of the Rockies, you're on the air. Hello.
2: Hi, Art.
1: Yes.
2: My prediction is going to be the scandal of 2002. And it deals with the fact that George W. Bush has been boozing it up for about a month and a half now.
1: You think he's drinking?
2: I think he's drinking again. I think he's couldn't cut the mustard on this latest episode.
1: Wow. He does seem to have done, he's done pretty well, according to the country.
2: Yeah, but just listen to his voice really closely.
1: Uh-huh.
2: He has definitely started doing something really different in his personal life.
1: Do you think a president will be revealed to be on the sauce?
2: Yep.
1: Okay, I'll put it down. Thank you very much. Well, I guess he means really hitting it hard. I mean, if you were president right now and the Twin Towers had been hit and destroyed and the Pentagon had been hit with severe damage and we were at war, you'd probably have a drink or two, wouldn't you? I think I would as president. Think that went over really hard. But I don't know about the hard drinking he's talking about. West of the Rockies, you're on the air. Hello.
3: Hello, Art. This is Gary from Seattle.
1: Hi, Gary.
3: Hi, you haven't got there yet, but I made a prediction last year, I think it was like 70 or something, about Russia and China getting together.
1: Hold on a sec.
3: Didn't exactly come true, but it sort of did, because if you remember, right, Putin and the Chinese premier signed a 20-year friendship pact.
1: Well, what I recorded for number 70 was Russian crime mafia joins with the Chinese.
3: Yeah, I guess I did put it that way, and that's not quite right.
1: Yeah, it's not quite right, huh?
3: However, I think it's interesting that they're starting to talk to each other.
1: Well, still,
3: no.
1: I'm going to have to bonk you when I get there.
3: That isn't correct. But it's interesting that they're getting together. Here's two other things real quick before I make my prediction.
1: Yes.
3: Two movies you might be interested in. I heard that Mel Gibson is making a movie about crop circles.
1: Signs. It's called Signs. I've seen the trailer. It's going to be awesome.
3: Looks kind of interesting. And there's a new Time Machine movie being made.
1: No.
3: I don't know if you heard that.
1: No.
3: That you might be interested in that. I don't know when that's coming out.
1: What is it?
3: It's like the H.G. Wells, I believe, but just a new version of it.
1: No kidding.
3: Yeah, sometime probably next summer, I think. My prediction is not quite like that guy that said two nukes are going to be dropped on us from China or someplace, but I do believe we're going to have nuclear incidents. I've had a dream about like a couple of nuclear dirty bombs.
1: Yeah.
3: Nukes and something connected with water, and I think it's either going to be a smuggling nuclear dirty bomb or it's going to be someone attacking one of our coastal nuclear power stations, blowing it up.
1: Well, of course, our nuclear plants are vulnerable. Nobody has been able to answer for me what would happen if a 747 or another large aircraft were to plow into a nuclear plant.
3: Oh, I can give you some on that. They had a big article up here since I'm close to Hanford, and they did studies years ago, but it was only for a very small jet. Sort of like when they did for the World Trade Center.
1: Yeah.
3: And the NRDC, the Regulatory Commission, has admitted that their studies have never progressed to a large jet, but they simply won't say anything, but they basically admit that a large jet could probably breach most of the containment vessels.
1: Really?
3: Yeah.
1: That would be horrible.
3: Yeah, it would. I'm thinking of something like maybe they might even bring in some of those Stinger missiles. Smuggle some of those in on a boat offshore. If you lob two or three of those into a containment vessel,
1: that was going to be my next question. Would a Stinger, even though it's a ground-air missile, if it hit a containment, would that take it out? I mean, they just don't talk about these things.
3: I think it would have to be several.
1: Several.
3: Yeah.

0: But they interviewed recently the Texas guy, the congressman, 60 Minutes, that sold him all those. And he said he regrets it. He's been living in fear. His nightmare for years has been they shoot down an airliner with one of them. He actually admitted that on TV.
1: Wow. All right. I appreciate your call.
0: All righty.
1: Thank you. Who was it who I had on the other night who said that the people who flew the aircraft that participated in the 9/11 disaster flew right over a nuclear plant? And I believe that is accurate. They probably did fly right over a nuclear plant. Can you imagine? Maybe they didn't do it because they didn't know if it would work. Who knows? First time caller line, you're on the air. Hi.
2: Yeah, how are you doing? It's Dave. I'm somewhere in between Terre Haute and Indianapolis. I'm a truck driver.
1: Yes, sir.
2: I just wanted to make actually a comment and a prediction all in the same breath, I guess. My prediction is that we're going to see a wide array, like a wide range of different kinds of movies coming out, nothing of which we've seen, like with the violence and the sex on TV, like stuff like Harry Potter and that movie you just mentioned about Mel Gibson, Contact, all those sorts of better nature type films. So in a sense, I'm talking of more like a Hollywood revolution, because I believe that they really think that with the violence and the sex, that there has been some damage done. And I think they really do believe now that they have a part to play in turning that whole thing around.
1: In other words, you're saying Hollywood has a conscience. I disagree with you. Your prediction certainly could be correct about movies moving more toward G ratings and moving more toward the paranormal. And there is a great new movie coming out. It's called Signs. And it's all about crop circles, and I think it's due for release perhaps in August of 2002. Mel Gibson, of course. And it's about time they did a movie about this. So you could be certainly correct about the genre of movie that we're moving toward, but I would argue with you that Hollywood has not developed some sudden conscience. Not a chance. Hollywood makes, you know, it's a supplier, right? It supplies what people demand. And that's the biz it's in. If they think that people are demanding this kind of movie, they will make this kind of movie. They will not suddenly begin making this kind of movie because they have some sort of conscience. They don't. Believe me, they don't. They do what you'll go and pay to see, folks, and that's how it works. I'm Art Bell. This is Coast to Coast AM.
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1: I'm still cogitating on Hollywood getting a conscience and removing sex and violence from movies. On their own, that is. Now, of course, if that's what you all want to see, that's exactly what they'll give you. But on their own?
0: Now, we take you back to the past on Art Bell Somewhere in Time.

0: once again into the dancing shadows. And east of the Rockies we go. You're on the air. Hello.
1: How you doing, Art?
0: I'm doing all right, sir.
1: Oh, great, great. I was a little troubled to get through, but I'm glad I did.
0: You were troubled to
1: get... No, some time, you know, a lot of redialing, you know.
0: Oh, it was troubled to get through. I see.
1: Yeah, a little troubled. But the prediction I have is I think we're going to see a lot of strides made in the cloning area. I don't know how you are with the scientific thing, but, you know, some people may think that the religious people may believe that it's not meant for us to mess with nature, but...
0: Well, you're obviously pretty high on cloning, I would say, right?
1: Well, I'm over here in Massachusetts, and they just made some strides. I'm not positive exactly what it is, but there was something done in the area at a local, you know, bioengineer establishment. But I believe, you know, in the coming year, I mean, whether it's supernatural or not, I think we're going to see some big strides in that.
0: Well, I don't know about supernatural. It may seem that way with what we get. So, in other words, if they clone a human being, which is quite likely this year, not only would you not be surprised, but you would be pleased.
1: Well, absolutely. I believe there's a lot of benefits. You know, there's stem cell research. There's a lot of diseases that can be cured with this research.
0: Yeah, but what about the full cloning of human beings? I mean, that's where it's going. How do you feel about that?
1: Well, I mean, you can look at it a bunch of different ways. I mean, the person that is raised that way is obviously the same genetically as someone else, but, you know, it's, you know, sociology that would determine the outcome. You know, I mean,
0: well, that's kind of a theory. We don't know that for sure. I mean,
1: right.
0: twins that have been raised separately have turned out to be incredibly, remarkably alike, despite different environments. So I don't know about that.
1: I mean, it's interesting. I mean,
0: would you clone yourself?
1: You know, I don't feel the need to do that. I mean, you know, that goes along with the old joke: if you have sex with your own clone, are you gay or you just in love with yourself? There, you know. But
0: was that an old joke? I didn't.
1: Never heard
0: that one.
1: Yeah, well, you know, if you clone yourself...
0: Having sex with your own clone, that's pretty...
1: would that make you homosexual? Would you
0: be
1: masturbating?
0: goodbye.
1: All right.
0: All right. The whole thing is pretty disgusting. I think cloning is kind of disgusting. I'm not a fan of cloning. Having sex with your own clone, yeah, that's really, really, really bad. So you've obviously thought a lot about it. West of the Rockies, you're on the air. Hello.
2: Hi, Art.
0: Hi there.
2: How are you doing? I'm calling from Honolulu. This is Ellie.
0: I was mostly all right before the cloning call.
2: Me too. It sort of turned my stomach.
0: Yeah, at least.
2: And I agree with you about Hollywood. I mean, they'll never change.
0: Well, no, they might. But, I mean, the only reason would be because that's what we want to pay to go see.
2: Yeah, but see, that's what makes money is the sex and violence.
0: Well, that's what we pay to go see.
2: Yep, exactly.
0: Yeah.
2: And I also agree that music has to get back to its old shape or form, you know?
0: Yeah, music.
2: Yeah, I'd like you to play something by the Beatles sometime.
0: Oh, I have plenty by the Beatles.
2: No, something by the Beatles.
0: Oh, the something. All
2: right, right.
0: All right, okay.
2: Anyway, my prediction is that, one is going to come true. It's going to be a palindromic year. But my real prediction is that Cheney is going to have to leave office because of illness.
0: Well, he's been close to it already. It could certainly happen.
2: I think probably by June.
0: Nobody really sees Dick Cheney anymore.
2: I know.
0: It's kind of like they're hiding him.
2: I know. I mean, I know why they do it because
0: sure.
2: of what happened. And I'm with John F. Kennedy and all that. But it's like we don't hear about what he's doing. We don't see him on TV much.
0: Yeah, I know. The normal vice president job is really bad anyway. You know, I mean, what does a vice president get to do? But in this case, man, they probably got him locked away reading books somewhere.
2: Yep.
0: Yeah. All right. So you believe Cheney will leave office? Bad health.
2: Right.
0: All right. Thank you.
2: All right. Bye.
0: That is prediction number, officially, number 43. Well, of course, he has had health problems, as you know. Wonder where he is. I suppose if you consider his health problems on the one hand, and in other words, he should probably be fairly sedentary anyway, they've probably got him hidden away just reading books or something. And he is 10 times less visible than the normal vice president, and the normal vice president is barely visible. First time caller line, you're on the air.
3: Good morning, Art.
0: Good morning, sir.
3: Pleasure to speak with you.
0: And with you. Where are you?
3: I'm in Vancouver, as a matter of fact. It's Blue Moon Rising.
0: Ah, yes.
3: Yes. I have a prediction. It's not a good one, but...
0: All right. Join the crowd.
3: Yes. No. I do want everybody to realize that forget about the Middle East and things, and what we do have to concern ourselves a lot with is the Third World War, which actually began at the breaking down of the wall.
0: Wait a minute. What do you mean the Third World War began when the wall came down?
3: If we look back in history, we will realize that when the Third World War began, it was when the wall came down.
0: Yeah, you already said that, but you didn't explain it.
3: Well, the United States and Russia became friends.
0: Yes.
3: And that left the only other semi-big superpower
0: China.
3: All alone, and China will begin their march to become the one ruling country in the globe. And
0: well, you know, I don't know about that. I think China is going to become the ruler of Asia. I think there's a very substantial possibility that China is going to become to Asia what we are to the Americas, what a few select countries are to Europe. Certainly that process is underway right now. But as far as China taking over the whole world, I don't think so. But nevertheless, we'll record it. First time caller line, you're on the air.
4: Hi, Art.
0: Hello.
4: Yeah, my name's Robert. I'm a trucker in Columbia, South Carolina.
0: Yes, sir.
4: Yeah, I actually had a vision.
0: Okay.
4: And it's about the airlines. I tried to call you earlier and I lost you, but my prediction is that by October, there will only be one airline left. And you're going to have to be Ted Turner type, Bill Gates or whatever, to even afford to fly, I think.
0: Really? One single airline left.
4: Right. And it will mostly be controlled by the U.S. government.
0: Kind of like LL, huh?
4: Well, I firmly believe that the government will set up the flight patterns, departure and arrival times, fueling points, the whole nine yards.
0: You're talking about one of America's major industries virtually disappearing so that only VIPs can fly.
4: Exactly.
0: That's a very serious prediction.
4: And, you know, that's not to say that there won't be the privately owned, single aircraft pilots out there that are going to be out scabbing flights here and there. I mean, you know, the possibility for that may...
0: I know, but to imagine, I think I've got it, thank you, to imagine that the U.S. would be reduced to one single carrier that would basically be a government carrier, government-controlled to the degree that it would be government-like LL. Sure hope not. Now, I would miss that a lot about America, wouldn't you? Booking flights, going online, booking flights, and seeing the competition out there between the airlines. Can you imagine what a plane ticket would cost if only one airline existed? Can you imagine? That man can. First time caller line, you are on the air.
5: Hello!
0: Hello!
5: Hey, you got Northbound Bob here.
0: Northbound Bob. From where, Bob, are you northbound?
5: Northbound at California IA.
0: Okay.
5: Coming up to Madera, California.
0: Yes, sir.
5: And I got a little prediction about, you know, the crop circles. It was in Sheffield, England.
0: Oh, yes.
5: I think, or I got a dream the other day about it, that someone figured out how we could make one and try to communicate with them. So we went up to a field, 50 by 70 foot, like a picture or a hieroglyphic. I don't know how to explain it, but it was in my dream. Like I said, hello, you know, here we are in the way that we sent the Arecibo message.
0: So you think we will start communicating with them, I'll put them in quotes, with crop circles?
5: Yeah, or they're going to try. We're going to try.
0: You know, it's not a bad idea, actually. I mean, if you consider the theory that crop circles are an attempt to communicate with us that are, here you go, Mel, signs,
5: yeah,
0: then why not try and communicate back using the same method?
5: There you go. Communication is the key. We got to get some kind of help down here.
0: Okay. Okay, you got it. Thank you very much. That's very intriguing. And why not when you think about it, huh? One of the main theories about crop circles is that they are a form or a type of communication. If somebody could even decipher to the point of a beginning of an understanding of what they meant, then one might indeed attempt to create a crop circle that would communicate back in the same way we're being communicated with, if that's what it is. Very, very, very interesting. Wildcard line, you're on the air. Hello? Going once, going twice.
6: Hello?
0: You are there.
6: What?
0: You sound like you're at the bottom of a digital barrel.
6: Yeah, I am. Sorry. I have a blonde joke for you, Art.
0: You have what?
6: A blonde joke.
0: A blonde joke. No, I stopped taking blonde jokes some time ago. East of the Rockies, you're on the air. Hello.
7: Hi, this is Jeff.
0: Joe?
7: Jeff.
0: Jeff. Okay, Jeff, where are you?
7: East.
0: East? All right.
7: I can't really say.
0: I see.
7: This next year?
0: Yes.
7: Computers, well, they already are, but it will be learned that computers have become aware.
0: Oh. You're suggesting it has already occurred?
7: Yes.
0: Do you know that?
7: For a fact. What will happen is there will be an outcry for a Bill of Rights for computers because of what I feel is going to be a terrible accident.
0: Are you, let's see, how can I ask this? Are you in the industry?
7: Yes.
0: And you're sincerely telling me that we already have computers with self-awareness.
7: Self-awareness.
0: What else you can tell me?
7: No, they're just like everybody else. They wonder where they came from and what's going to happen after they die. They feel the same as we do.
0: You know, somehow that sounds right. The moment you had self-awareness, your first question would be, who am I, why am I here?
7: Yep, that was one of the first questions.
0: You're really serious, aren't you?
7: I'm really serious. I imagine sometime this year it will be made aware to the public.
0: So it'll be in the mainstream press?
7: Yes.
0: There's nothing else you want to tell me?
7: No, I can't.
0: All right, thank you.
7: Thanks.
0: Take care. Oh, now there was a call. That man claims to have knowledge that we have already attained, have made computers that have self-awareness right now. And that all they're asking are the same questions we ask. All right, how did we come to be here? Why are we here? What is our purpose? Huh. That has the ring of truth to it, doesn't it? Really does. Has the ring of truth to it. West of the Rockies, you're on the air. Good morning. Hello? Going once, going twice, gone. First time caller line, you're on the air. Hi.
8: Hi. Hello?
0: Yes.
8: Hi. Actually, my prediction, one of mine, my name is Judy, and okay. I'm calling from San Diego.
0: All right.
8: And my prediction is I've noticed that even now people are becoming a little more spiritually aware. They're kind of trying to figure out what they need to do to, you know, help make peace. And I think we're going to see a lot more of that. And I think that goes along with, you know, the going back to the churches and synagogues and things like that.
0: It does. I have had several now predictions, just like the one you're making right now. However, most of the people making the predictions think that the spiritual revolution is going to come about because of some very, very tragic event driving people back to churches and spiritual behavior.
8: Has it not already? I mean, in some forms, it may continue to happen for, you know, the next number of years, but...
0: I think the attendance at church right now is up since 9/11. No question about that. But to really have the kind of revolution of the scale you're talking about might take more than this.
8: I'm talking maybe within the next 10 years. I mean, I know it's not going to be next, you know, next year, but this is like a long-term thing. But I think people are just going to become, every year it's going to be a little bit more and a little bit more.
0: So I can only say spiritual revolution increases, something like that?
8: Yeah.
0: All right. That's exactly what I'll put down.
8: Thank you very much.
0: Thank you, and take care. Wildcard line, you are on the air without a lot of time. Hello.
9: Oh, gosh, I wanted to tell you about the animals because you knew so well.
0: Well, if you
9: watched the Animal Planet, Amazing Tales,
0: yes,
9: they just had an animal psychic, and she was very good. It was on 1222.
0: My prediction
9: is dire. I believe there will be a civil war in the United States at least by October, if not October, by December, and it will be haves against the have-nots. The elite has been arming themselves unbelievably, and with all this legislation and laws that are being passed to deprive people of their freedoms and their rights, people will finally get the message that it isn't just if you're not with me, you're against me, that it pertains to us also, and they will try to revolt. The trouble is the have-nots and the will be split, and there will be the poor will have to depend on the gangs, who are the only ones with guns.
0: The poor will get together with the gangs?
9: They will have to because they're the only ones with the guns.
0: But they've
9: However, they will be robbed by them. They will be killed by them for food.
0: In other words, nothing changes.
9: Well, yeah, it's going to be really, really bad. And as you were just saying, something bad has to happen to turn people to God.
0: Sounds like back to the church. Sounds like a Mad Max world.
9: Kind of. But I really think it's going to happen. Next year, I think people are going to wake up and there's going to be a big revolution and a civil war.
0: Just imagine. From the high desert, I'm Mark Bell. Ta-ta.

0: desert and the great American Southwest. I bid you all good evening, good afternoon, good morning, whatever the case may be, wherever you are in all the time zones covered by this incredible radio program called Coast to Coast AM. I'm Art Bell, glad to be here, even though I have the worst cold. Last week when I was getting off the air, Friday night, Saturday morning, I couldn't sleep and I couldn't figure out why. Sunday I knew, you know, sore throat, typical stuff, right? Real sore throat. Then the sneezing begins, then the spigots open and you're drowning in a sea of snot. And it's been that way, and then, of course, it went to my chest, and that's where it is now, residing in my chest. And I've been drinking abnormally large amounts of expectorant, you know, and coughing up what appeared to be small, hopefully irrelevant organs and stuff. And so that's my condition tonight. I've got a hell of a cold. In a moment, Richard C. Hoagland in the next hour. George Lutz, the Amityville George Lutz, somebody I have always wanted to interview since I've been doing this program, the original real George Lutz from the Amityville house. He's the family that moved in after the DeFeo murders, the Lutz family, and they're the ones that the movie was about in the book and everything, and so tonight we'll get the real story. A couple of things that are going on that are noteworthy, certainly, in North Korea. I wonder if Ed Dames could be right, huh? A defiant North Korea ordered UN nuclear inspectors out of the country Friday, said it would restart a lab capable of producing plutonium for nuclear weapons, so they're not even hiding it. But the UN nuclear watchdog said its inspectors were going to stay right where they are. The White House denounced the expulsions, but said that military action was not being contemplated. I mean, here we have a country that has the means to build nuclear weapons, and they have just announced they're going to do it, and they're throwing out the UN inspectors to build nuclear weapons, and we are not contemplating military action. Whereas in Iraq, we're doing more than contemplation. We've ordered a major military force to the Persian Gulf in prep for a possible war with Iraq. Why? Because of perceived weapons of mass destruction building and storing and stuff, right? So, case A, Korea, we do nothing. We don't even contemplate doing anything when they say they're doing it. Case B, where we're not sure they're even doing it, we're going to have a war. And then this. Ushering in either a brave new world or a spectacular hoax, a company founded by a religious sect that believes in space aliens announced Friday, it in fact has produced the world's first cloned baby. Caesarean section, they say. Brigitte Bossier, that little French pixie that heads up that organization that I've interviewed in the past when they said she conceived, not Brigitte, but the American, came on. I did an interview with Brigitte, and she talked about why they were doing what they were doing, what they expected. Their expectations said they had it done. Now they say it's happened. In a moment, Richard C. Hoagland begins the... Oh, there is one important thing that I announce, and that is this is your final opportunity. As you know, this Keith Rowland and the website, www.artbell.com, where there are some new ghost photographs tonight, Christmas-type ghosts. Keith has been with me for years and years and years and years and years. And on Tuesday, with the ending of the current year and the beginning of the next year, which we will ring in with predictions and a review of predictions made last year at the same time, but Keith, who's been with me all this time, and the Art Bell website go down forevermore. Oh, who knows, maybe someday I'll bring it back up as a ham radio website or something, I don't know. You know, I own the domain, so it's going down forever, and the new website takes over. Now, you can get a commemorative set of CDs that memorialize this website and a lot of the stuff that was on it over so many years, and this is about your last chance to do so. Now, the way to do it is to go to artbell.com. You can't miss it. You know, it's your last chance. These will not be for sale after the stroke of midnight, or after the show, actually at midnight on January 1st. They will go off sale. You will not be able to get them come hook or crook or whatever, you can't get them. So this is your last chance. I suggest you go to artbell.com and scarf them up between now and the beginning of the new year. Rushing toward us now, I might add. Well, okay, here comes Richard C. Hoagland, a good friend for a lot of years on this program, a whole lot of years, and he was at one time advisor to Walter C. Cronkite, and he was an advisor to NASA, and he won the Engstrom Science Award, and he's been invaluable as a part of this program. He will continue to be a part of this program. And he was the man who watched with Walter as the U.S. went to the moon. So we've been to the moon, and we're contemplating a trip to Mars to find out if so many things that Richard has talked about are true or not. And we've done all this, and still, we haven't conquered the damn common cold. Maybe you could explain that one, Mr. Science.
1: Good evening, Art.
0: Good evening. I've been thinking a lot about that, Richard. I mean, here we are, cloning a human baby, right, if it's true. We still haven't conquered the cold.
1: Well, there are some things, but one has to take them very early. It's the first sign. I thought I was coming down with one a couple of days ago, and I took something called oxylococcinum, which is a naturopathic remedy.
0: I don't know if I believe in all that, Richard. I mean, yeah, you didn't come down with it.
1: But maybe
0: the answer is you weren't really coming down with it.
1: It had all the symptoms.
0: Well,
1: we don't want to bore people with our symptoms, do we?
0: I do want to know about why we haven't done anything about the... Well, you're saying we have, but...
1: I'm saying we have. You just have to look in the right places.
0: Okay.
1: I'm sorry you feel bad.
0: That's all right. Sure.
1: You know, it's bizarre. I was thinking all day after you called me and said, do you want to do something tonight? And
0: yeah.
1: I thought, what the heck are we going to talk about?
0: Well, we're about... You know, I mean, it's time is short.
1: Because... Well, we've hit all the specifics. Everybody knows the landscape. What I wanted to do in the little time we have left, since this is our last show, is to be a little more philosophical.
0: Good.
1: I'd like to turn the tables. I'd like to interview you on a couple of things.
0: Oh, jeez. Yeah, all right, fine.
1: Okay. Like, you've been at this now in this incarnation of Coast to Coast dealing with the edgy stuff. The things at the edge of perception, the unknowns, the things we haven't nailed down, the things the mainstream says are crazy and kooky and other people know or not, for at least 10, 15 years.
0: Closer to the 15 mark. 15. But yeah, that's right. Yes.
1: Mm-hmm. And what I wanted to ask, and I'm sure everybody wants to know the answer, is, Art, what do you think you've learned?
0: I've learned a lot, Richard.
1: I mean, you used to be into politics.
0: I'm still into politics.
1: Well, but you used to be heavy into politics.
0: Yeah, I used to do it on a daily basis till I got sick of it.
1: And then you realize something changed.
0: Well, that's because I realize there's more to life than the latest political squabble in Washington. I mean, every other talk show host around the country, that's all they do. The latest bull coming out of Washington. Well, there's other things to talk about. There's other things to life. Yeah, that's what moved me to do this program. You asked me what I've learned. I've learned a lot, but how much do I know? I don't have the answer to that one. A lot of what I had thought would begin to happen, Richard, because of, you know, all the interviews and everybody I was exposed to, you and many others, a lot of that has begun to come true now. So I'm seeing a lot of what I concluded through what I learned beginning to manifest itself now in the world. But what I really know, absolutely, very little still. What I really know, I just see a lot coming true that I thought would occur. I don't know. That's not a good answer. It's the best I can do.
1: So you've connected dots.
0: Sure.
1: Things that you suspected might be possible, you think now are more possible?
0: I think beyond that. I think a lot of the things that I learned... led me to believe that certain things would begin to occur in the world, and they are well underway, Richard.
1: Well, you've written two books.
0: Yep.
1: You know, one with Whitley and you know, a couple on your own.
0: Yep.
1: Actually, three.
0: Actually, four. The Art of Talk, The Source, The Quickening, and The Coming Global Superstore.
1: And obviously, to write a book, you've got to do your homework.
0: Yep. A lot of work.
1: In terms of the global climate thing.
0: It's underway.
1: you definitely believe, as I do, it's underway.
0: Yeah. Yeah, I went on the NBC Today show and got laughed at and poked at by Matt Lauer. And then one day, a year later, I got to poke back. And that little nonsense aside, the fact of the matter is, anybody who doesn't know the climate change is underway simply isn't watching.
1: Well, what's interesting is it's climate change not just on the Earth, but as you and I have done shows, there's climate change on Mars.
2: You bet.
1: You may not be aware that there's climate change on Pluto, on the satellites of the outer planets. There is a general warming occurring all over the solar system.
0: Now, that is interesting.
1: And the mainstream guys haven't a clue.
0: Oh, now you're on to something, Richard. A general warming going on all over the solar system. You're the first one to say that.
1: In other words,
0: I understand that climate changes on planets,
1: mm-hmm,
0: and that there are cyclical things that occur. We all know that. That's a big argument we have here about whether our man's hand is involved in that or it's just a normal cyclical change. But you're telling me a warming is underway
1: all over the solar system.
0: Now, that's news.
1: Now, in terms of things you've learned, you and I have discussed endlessly the Mars data that we've been probing.
0: Yes.
1: And the physics that we think we have discerned from that data.
0: Yes.
1: And the predictions that physics makes. And we've talked on this program many times about the connection between the physics and the global climate models that you and Whitley wrote about. Well, what's fascinating to me is to tie in the climate change that Malin is reporting on Mars with the melting of the CO2 ice caps of the South Pole at a rate which is phenomenal. I mean, in a few hundred years, if the melting that they're seeing in these images from year to year keeps going, there'll be no ice cap left, no solid carbon dioxide ice cap.
0: Well, I was certainly aware of the warming on Mars. I'd read a number of stories about that, Richard, but I didn't know about the other planets.
1: Well, a few years ago, I mean, we have Hubble in orbit, and it can take images of, you know, everything in our backyard. They don't do it very often. But it's very difficult to get data, even with Hubble, on Pluto. Pluto, as you know,
0: is way out there.
1: Way out there. It's 4 billion plus miles. It's it comes inside the orbit of Neptune for a period of time, and then it goes back out. It's a very elliptical orbit, tilted very, very significantly to the rest of the planet.
0: Yeah, it's way out there. What evidence do we have there's warming on Pluto?
1: Well, a few years ago, the only way they can really discern climate on Pluto is by watching it pass in front of a star. And what they do is they send teams to various islands or little tiny parts of continents where the shadow of the star, it's basically
0: and they do
1: a
0: spectral,
1: stellar eclipse.
0: Spectral photography, I suppose.
1: Well, you do photometry is actually what it is.
0: Yeah.
1: What you're doing is you're watching how the star disappears as the planet overtakes it, and then watch what happens when it reappears. On Earth, more familiarly, when you watch a bright star go behind the moon, there are some scientific things that you can discern about the moon. For instance, this was one of the early ways that astronomers realized that the moon had essentially no atmosphere. If the moon had an atmosphere, Art, and a star went behind it, you would see the star twinkle just before it disappeared because of the heat burblings of the lower atmosphere, even on a relatively low-gravity world like the moon.
0: Right.
1: Well, there is basically no twinkle, so we know there's an upper limit on the atmosphere of the moon, which is like one millionth or something of the Earth's atmosphere. Well, when Pluto, a few years ago, went in front of a fairly bright star,
0: they got a good look.
1: They got a good look at the twinkle of the star going in and coming out, you know, ingressing and egressing.
0: And of course, they spectrally read then what Pluto
1: was
0: doing.
1: Well, what you can do is you can map the twinkles to models of how planetary atmospheres will affect starlight.
0: So was it twinkle, twinkle, little global warming, or what?
1: Well, it was twinkle, twinkle, Mars had a nice, Pluto had a nice, fluffy atmosphere for something so distant and so cold.
0: Well, isn't that interesting?
1: But it was inside the orbit of Neptune, so it was expected, because it was closer than the eighth planet, and its atmosphere is mostly, you know, carbon monoxide and nitrogen and methane, things that warm up at very, very cold temperatures and they're still gaseous. Well, a few weeks ago, there was another opportunity, and Pluto went in front of another set of stars,
0: mm-hmm,
1: and they recorded those observations. Now, Pluto has been receding from the sun. It is now beyond Neptune, moving out to its farthest point from the sun. And when a planet moves that far away from the sun, it gets a lot colder, because out there, the sun is almost like a bright star. It
0: right.
1: is so damn dim.
0: Right.
1: I mean, 4 billion miles. That's
0: So if we were out on Pluto looking back at good old Sol,
1: it would
0: ours.
1: Be a brilliant star, but it would absolutely... It would chill your bones, because it's liquid nitrogen temperatures 300-400 degrees below zero on a sunny day, all right? What was bizarre about the observations is that even though Pluto is moving away and should be a lot colder, it's warmer.
0: Warmer.
1: The occultation of this star showed the atmosphere was fluffier. There was more activity.
0: Yeah, how could that be? Now,
1: exactly.
0: All right,
1: the
0: first jump I would make, Richard, I mean, the only common thread locally would be what? The sun. The sun getting hotter, the sun getting brighter, the sun changing in some way, causing changes in all the planets that it shares relative space with. That's what, the first dummy talk show host. Yeah, right.
1: The problem with that is it ain't happening. The sun is doing exactly, except for the sunspot cycle, which is very, very minor, the sun is radiating exactly as much heat and light as it always has. It's not getting brighter. It's not, being an expanding variable. It's not doing any of the weird stuff that would cause these progressive changes warming all over the solar system from Earth all the way out to Pluto.
0: Well, what other commonality is there, Richard?
1: It's the hyperdimensional model. I mean, you and Witt touched on it when you talked about cyclic changes.
0: Yes.
1: That instead of global warming on Earth being due to civilization and technology and burning of fossil fuels, there may be long-term intrinsic changes in climate. But that's really not answering the question. It merely says it's nature, but it doesn't explain what nature does. What we've been trying to do is to apply this physics to these changes and predict that, in fact, these changes are due to a general change in the energy pass-through, if I can use that word, of the whole solar system, and that this is being triggered by the movements in the model of unseen planets far beyond Pluto that have not been generally discovered or acknowledged yet. But they will be. That's part of, I know it's not Tuesday night and Tuesday night.
0: Are you talking about, you're not talking about what people popularly call Planet X, are you?
1: No. Well,
0: maybe.
1: Might.
0: Maybe.
1: It might be a case of mistaken identity, because in our model, there have to be at least one, probably two more big guys out beyond Pluto orbiting the sun to account for a lot of other factors that we've published on our website, enterprisemission.com.
0: Well, there does seem to be mainstream evidence that there is something out there. They think a large planet or a burned-out sun or something.
1: From several years of observations, they've looked at comets. There's this peculiar pattern of comets that appear to be triggered to come into the inner solar system on a periodic basis, and they're attributing that to some relatively massive object out there. Well, we're saying that there are two. And the way the physics works is that when you get planets in phase, meaning at certain angles, the energy goes up. When planets are out of phase, meaning at other angles, the energy goes down. The planets that we're not even seeing are getting in phase, which changes the amount of energy that comes through the solar system.
0: Is it related to momentum, Richard?
1: It is. It's called angular momentum. It's related to the underlying reality of physics, which is that things are not static. They're actually in flux. They're actually vibrating. There's actually a resonant phenomenon. Things are, we can speak of waves. We can speak of invisible waves in the ether.
0: Yes.
1: And these tend to connect us to a higher set of dimensions.
0: People would say, you can't have invisible waves in the ether. But then,
1: well,
0: of course, they're sitting there listening to their radio right now. And do you see
1: invisible, yes.
0: And do you see any beam coming into your radio? No.
1: Very good. Anyway, so, yes, you and Witt are onto something. Not only is the global warming taking place on this planet, but we now know it's taking place all over the solar system. And that, of course, means since the sun is not changing visibly, what has to be doing it is something that is not in the mainstream textbooks.
0: All right. Hold it right there, Richard. We're at the bottom of the hour. So the angular momentum of something sort of almost unseen out there is doing all of this. And it's getting warmer everywhere. From the high deserts, I'm Art Bell.

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1: Evening or morning or whatever, everybody. Richard C. Hoagland is here. I want to remind you, Tuesday is coming. Will be the last for me. During that program, we will extract from the Bell Family Vault the predictions you all made last year. We will take new ones for next year. And who knows, if they invite me back, I'll review them with you. And we'll take yet more. So this really isn't goodbye. Bear that in mind. It's just sort of au revoir. And I'll hand it over to George, and then from time to time, I will be back. So it's not really goodbye, it's just sort of a real serious hiatus. Stay right there, and we'll be right back. Once again, Richard C. Hoagland from the mountains of New Mexico. Richard, welcome back.
2: Snowy Mountains of New Mexico.
1: Yeah, I bet. Hey, there's another one on the way, and I understand they had, you know, like 70-mile-an-hour winds up on the coast of Oregon, California, up there, Washington, I don't know.
2: Hyperdimensional weather.
1: Yeah, the weather is very serious, and it's not going to get better. It's going to get worse.
2: It's going to get more extreme.
1: Yeah.
2: And that is, you can take that to the bank, so plan accordingly. Okay, continuing with our interview, Art.
1: Sure.
2: In terms of our work, what do you think you've learned?
1: Well, Richard, you know, a lot of times, no, not a lot of times, but sometimes, when you and I did programs together, you would bring photographs, zillions of photographs to me, and I would look at them and I'd say, this guy's out of his tree. You know, these damn things are rocks. And then, on several occasions, you would present me with photographic evidence that I think even a complete idiot couldn't miss. And for example, the latest one, what I call the city, is inescapably true. So, Richard, you have amazed me. Sometimes you've driven me nuts. Sometimes you have, I thought you were just flat wrong. And then sometimes you have just absolutely set me back on my butt. You know, to the point where there was no, it was undeniable. There was a city, there is a city below the surface on Mars. There is a city.
2: And, so and I've nobody, done my job.
1: Nobody who looks at that can deny. I'm sorry?
2: So I've done my job.
1: Well, I guess you have, yeah.
2: Well, you know, it only takes one white crow, Art, to prove that all crows aren't black.
1: That's true.
2: And out of all the photos, you know, if even one rings your chimes...
1: Yeah.
2: I won't say Bell.
1: Yeah, you know, you found the crow.
2: If even one is inexplicably bizarre to the point where it demands more answers, we have done our job. Do you know that that set of images, that infrared image that was released to us under the most bizarre circumstances this summer, has elicited more over-the-top reaction from our enemies probably than anything that we've been involved in since 1998, when you
1: well,
2: and I
1: I'm
2: went
1: not,
2: through some...
1: Yeah, I'm not surprised, Richard. That is over. It's way over the top. I mean, it's a damn city. Of course it elicited a lot of reaction.
2: Well, it should. And oddly enough, I think in a strange way, and I'm going to move into the next area of this with a segue that I hope you'll appreciate, I think it can potentially begin to help us understand why we are moving hell-bent for leather toward war with one nation on this planet when, as you pointed out a moment ago, there's another nation half a world away which has got them, is making them, and bragging about them.
1: And throwing out the inspectors. Yeah, that's right. We're not even contemplating military action while we build up ready to tear into Iraq on the possibility that they might have them.
2: Yep.
1: I mean,
2: the
1: whole
2: segue.
1: Thing doesn't make sense.
2: Here's the segue. Apart from the hard data that we've presented, what are your thoughts on the ritual model that we've been talking about for years.
1: I've always had a big problem with that, Richard.
2: Well, tell me why.
1: The ritual aspect of it. In other words, I'll go this far, Richard. I think that there is a connection to ancient Egypt. But I don't think it's as complex a connection as you have drawn over the years. Remember Old Navy?
2: Of course. How could we ever forget?
1: You know, it's some pretty wild episodes. So I think there's some sort of connection. When you look at what's on Mars and you look at Egypt and you don't see similarities, well, then you're not looking.
2: Okay.
1: So I go that far, but, you know, you drew some cases where we launched on certain dates because of ritual connections and all the rest of it, and I don't know that I bought off on that. You asked, I'm telling you.
2: No, I absolutely want you to tell it the way it is.
1: Yeah, well, I'm doing it.
2: Well, all right. The Egypt connection to me is striking and was totally surprising, not to the extent that the resemblance of the stuff on Mars looks like the stuff in Egypt, but that there appears to be a group of folks, guys, who are ritualistically following an ancient religion that was attached to the stuff in Egypt. That, to me, that has surprised the hell out of me. And the more I have burrowed into this, the more I probed, the more surprised and astonished I have become, because this is supposed to be the 21st century. This is supposed to be, you know, people looking at things and behaving scientifically, not according to an ancient religion. And yet that's what the pattern, we talked about pattern recognition early in the program, that's what it's all about.
1: Well, Richard, with regard to ancient religion, yes, there probably was one. I think the Egyptians knew things, perhaps through some sort of religion that may have been formed around it or may have been the basis of it, who knows, that we still don't know, things that we have not yet learned again, things that may be contained in a library under the

0: park are two beautiful cars. It is now to the point where the cars, you have to manipulate them extremely carefully while going into the garage, lest you hit what is now occupying the garage, which is almost, you know, half of everything we've had. I mean, it's unbelievable how much we've accumulated. I cannot bring myself to throw things away. It is here, Richard, but I don't know where. And when I'm retired and I have time to go through all of this stuff, I'll find it.
1: That means you're starting Tuesday, right?
0: Maybe Wednesday.
1: You should start a museum.
0: Yeah, no kidding.
1: Okay. Anyway, back to the Egypt thing, because if there is a piece of technology that's inexplicable, and we've described what that piece did with the radium watch and all that.
0: It should be noted, by the way, that the piece that I got, and you know how I got it.
1: Yes.
0: I did not personally bring it out of Egypt. Do you hear that, Zahi? I did not do it. And Richard, there were other pieces that came out of Egypt. So the one I have is not the only one.
1: That's right. In fact, after we did our last show, some folks emailed me and offered me pieces of what they've got. And that is in process, and obviously we will report what happens in future programs.
0: Good.
1: But getting back to the Egypt thing, were you aware that Egypt, you know, ancient Egypt had a major enemy in the same time frame, circa, you know, 3,000, 4,000, 5,000 years ago?
0: Yes.
1: And it was a place called Sumer.
0: Yes.
1: / Akkadia / Babylon, mm-hmm. The Babylonian Empire.
0: Yes.
1: You know, of course, what the capital of the Sumerians, Akkadians, Babylonian Empire was, don't you?
0: What was it?
1: The current city known as Baghdad.
0: Yes.
1: You know that Saddam Hussein firmly believes he is the reincarnation of Nebuchadnezzar.
0: He does, in fact, yes.
1: And he has been doing an extraordinary program of restoring ancient sites and temples,
0: mm-hmm.
1: funding archaeology, rebuilding palaces and esplanades, and, you know, they used to talk about the glory that was Rome. Well, this is much, much more ancient. This is almost to the dawn of written civilization.
0: You know, Richard, I hope that you bring up a very interesting point, and I hope that somehow Saddam has not uncovered some information about a physics that we have yet to understand and don't want to be surprised by when our bombers head over Baghdad.
1: Well, this is one of the reasons I raise this, because when you begin to look at the record, and I had a very interesting thing happen over the holidays. I got a book for Christmas. Mike, you know, Robin's son, gave me a book I've actually wanted to read, and I've had time to read it, and I've actually taken the last week off, you know, and done a few other things, Christmas stuff and family stuff, and had time to read this book. It's called Bush's War by Bob Woodward. It was published this fall, and it was supposed to be the first 100 days of the Bush administration. Well, after 9/11, Woodward changed the theme to look at what happened after 9/11 and the preparations for Afghanistan, et cetera, et cetera. And when going through this book, I have seen the most remarkable pattern, more dots, which may not answer the question, why are we hell-bent for leather to go to war with Iraq, but I'm hoping it will raise questions.
0: Do you imagine that it could be possible, Richard, that we understand that they might have uncovered or be close to uncovering something in Iraq that we must have and or / must keep out of their hands?
1: Given the secretive nature of all of this, I could not say no to that proposition. What I think is more likely is that in this coming year, I mean, you have been doing a commercial now for several months regarding the upcoming Mars opposition in August of 2003.
0: Yes, sir.
1: When Mars will be closer than it has been, and you keep reading that number, it's not 50,000, it's closer to 75,000 years.
0: Either way, a long time.
1: Well, the reason that that is important is because that number is referenced in some bizarre channelings that were done in Kentucky some 25 or 30 years ago in connection with Mars, that 75,000 years and this cyclic apparition of Mars, when it comes closer than it is at any other time, and we're not talking

0: by a lot. We're talking by maybe 500,000 miles, but it's literally, symbolically, closer than it has been for an immense period of time.
1: Yes.
0: 75,000 years is 3 precessional cycles. That's an immense amount of time. If there was a group following these rituals, following the symbolism,
1: then this would be
0: following their connection,
1: would be very important to them.
0: This would be very important. And what I find inexplicable in terms of mainstream reactions is how we can have a country like North Korea, which is obviously led by a madman, obviously very destabilizing, obviously intent on doing some very nasty things, obviously has the technology to do it, is starting reactors to process more fuel so they can, you know, basically begin to build an assembly line for weapons.
1: That's right.
0: And we have absolute unequivocal proof this is going on, whereas on the other direction,
1: we don't.
0: In Sumer, all we have is the Shira and Chimera and mirrors of, he's the bad guy. He's the bad guy. We must take him out. We must.
1: No, and your explanation, Richard, is every bit as good as the non-existent explanation given by our administration, which is none at all. I mean,
0: it's
1: none at all.
0: Now, back when you and I lived through the Cuban Missile Crisis,
1: that's right,
0: and it was one hell of a crisis.
1: Richard, I remember I was in the Air Force. I remember picking up the red phone and listening to the DEFCON level, and the air on the back of my neck went straight up. I thought we were going to war.
0: Well, we were. We were a hair's breadth away.
1: Away, that's right.
0: And we now know from the meetings that McNamara and others have had with the Russians that if Kennedy had caved in to the Joint Chiefs and had invaded, the Russians had, I forget how many thousand tactical nuclear weapons in Cuba already armed and waiting. Not the ones sitting on those missiles that we were worried about, but other nukes that we didn't know about.
1: Right.
0: The warheads had already been sent. What would have happened is we would have triggered World War III instantly.
1: Yes.
0: And we would have incinerated civilization, and we would have been back to square one.
1: Yeah, I believe that is pretty well agreed upon by most scholars who've now had a really good look at what really did happen. I think you're right, yeah.
0: So it was only Kennedy's careful forethought and understanding of the scope of what was at hand.
1: So it would seem.
0: That forestalled the most horrible tragedy that could have befallen mankind. Contrast that with what we're doing now, where on no evidence at all, I mean, Kennedy had Stevenson go to the UN and lay out before the world the evidence of those missiles.
1: I saw it live, yes.
0: We have zero evidence laid out in public that Saddam Hussein,
1: I know,
0: nasty bad guy that he is, rotten, you know, father that he is,
1: sending our young people in to die for.
0: That would ask us to poise the world on the brink of oblivion when you have a billion Muslims who will look at this as basically the Crusades all over again.
1: I'm with you.
0: Assault on the Islamic world.
1: I'm with you. What could possibly be so important to risk?
0: I'm saying we have to look at the symbolism and this deep trail we have found that even if you don't believe all the pieces, and I will give you one stunning example. You know that we have connected this with the numbers. There are numbers that keep coming up over and over and over again. I'm reading Bob Woodward's book, and I'm reading about the meeting between Bush and Putin in Crawford, Texas, last fall, when Putin came over and they spent 2 or 3 days at the ranch.
1: Yes.
0: And Bush decided to sign a nuclear de-escalation treaty.
1: Yes.
0: Where we reduced to X number of warheads. Well, I was looking at the numbers and I could not believe what I saw, because against all his key advisors, particularly Rumsfeld, Don Rumsfeld, as the head of the Defense Department, was arguing strenuously in these NSC meetings that Woodward got the minutes of. I mean, I don't know how he did it, but he got some astonishing first-hand information as to what was going on in this critical period of history. Rumsfeld is arguing against going to the Soviets and writing a treaty. Bush says, we're going to do it, and he did it. In the treaty, it says that by 2012, which I thought was a fascinating date to choose.
1: It sure is, yes.
0: We will reduce warheads on both sides to between 1,700 and 2,200 nuclear warheads. Now, if you add those two numbers and divide by two, you get 19.5.
1: See, this is the one area where... See, I've alternated, Richard, to finish up this little interview, between thinking you're full of it and you're a genius. The number thing, I don't know, may be full of it.
0: I'll tell you what, Art.
1: The other part of it may be genius, because there sure as hell is no explanation, viable explanation, for what we're about to do with our young men and women, putting them at risk for God knows what, when we've got another nation doing what we claim we're going in to cure over there, when we don't even... I mean, the whole thing is just so ludicrous, Richard. So I alternate, and I have all these years, between thinking you're full of it and you're a genius. And you're probably both, just like me. I'm full of it, and I, you know, maybe I have my moments. So,
0: well, my friend, it has been a lot of fun going over this stuff with you all these years. I look forward on special occasions to doing it again. I'm glad to hear that you're not totally retiring from the field, because my gut tells me, in terms of prediction, that 2003 is going to be one hell of a year that's going to make a lot more dots come together. Unfortunately, I don't think we're going to like the shape of some of the dots.
1: Oh, Richard, nobody ever totally retires from radio. It just doesn't happen. It just doesn't happen. But, you know, so I'll get in. I'll make my appearances every now and then, I hope. You know, if they invite me in, I'll be here. In the meantime, for all the years that I've been, that you've been with me, I want to thank you. And
0: it's been a pleasure.
1: It really has been a pleasure, Richard. Take care, my friend.
0: You too.
1: Good night.
0: Good night.
1: All right. Coming up in a moment, somebody that I've really wanted this interview my entire career. Father Malachi Martin said that the Amityville House from the Amityville Horror, was one of the most haunted places in America. He said that on my program. In a moment, we're going to talk to the man who suffered through all of this with his family, George Lutz, from the high desert. This is Coast to Coast AM. I'm Art Bell.

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1: Tis indeed. Good morning, everybody. Well, this is an interview that during the course of my career, I'm really quite surprised I've never done before. It's almost odd that I've never done it. Fortuitous that I'm about to. I saw, like everybody else, the movie, The Amityville Horror. And isn't it odd that the man involved in that happens to be just over the hill from me in Las Vegas? George Lee Lutz was born and raised on Long Island. If his birth was any indication, was meant to be different from the beginning. Seconds after delivery, doctors raced him into surgery and mended a large crack in his skull, one that should have killed him. His mother often said that she thought his miraculous recovery was a sign that he was destined for something special. At a very young age, George displayed a remarkable mechanical aptitude. At the age of 12, he modified a hobby kit hydroplane, adding his own custom-designed water ski jets. It was only the beginning of a lasting love for boats, canoes, rowboats, runabouts, sailboats, almost anything that would float on the water. Later, the fascination grew to include cars, and today George can remember the color, interior design, make, model of every car he's ever owned. That's a bunch. At 19, he volunteered for the Marines. My parents were Marines, so he volunteered. And later went on to earn 2 degrees with honors at an FAA course that led then to a job in Boston as an air traffic controller, one of the high-stress jobs in the world. His father's death a short time later took him back to New York to run W.H. Parry, Inc., the family's land surveying business. George, who was born and raised Methodist, who always considered himself more of a devout realist, married for the first time in 72, divorced in 73. Short marriage. During the process of his annulment from his first marriage, George met Father Ralph J., I believe it's Pecoraro, we'll get it, a Catholic priest, an ecclesiastical judge within the archdiocese of the church, with whom he quickly forged a strong and lasting friendship. In 1974, after years of profitable business management and years of enthusiasm and training in the martial arts, George met Kathy Connors, who had 3 children from a previous marriage. A year after George and Kathy's first date, they were married, and soon they began searching for a house of their own. A nest, right? By the summer of 75, they thought they had found their dream home, which happened to turn out to be a 2 1/2 story Dutch colonial in the quaint Long Island community of Amityville. Little did they know that a legend was about to be born. In a moment, the truth, the real truth, behind that legend. Well, all right, here from Las Vegas, Nevada, just over the hill, is George Lutz. George?
2: Hi, Arnold.
1: Hey, welcome to the program.
2: Thank you.
1: God, it's great to have you. George, you're not on a... what kind of phone are you on now?
2: I'm on a hard line.
1: Oh, you're on a hard line. Okay, good.
2: We got a bit of static tonight.
1: Yeah, I hear that. I hope it doesn't get us. All right. What are you doing in Las Vegas, by the way?
2: Right now I'm repairing computers and restoring old cars.
1: Uh-huh. Old cars, your love.
2: It's what I enjoy the most, but I have what's called fibromyalgia, so there are times when I just can't do the work.
1: I understand. Well, all right, George, maybe we'll investigate the possibility of another line or another telephone. It was good. I wonder what happened.
2: I'm not sure.
1: Yeah, that's odd. There's no other phone line open, is there?
2: No, not in this house.
1: All right, let me try this and reset this and see if that helps. All right, anyway, George... it's hard to even know where to start, except all my life, you know, I saw the movie, and all my life I've been hearing about Amityville, and in fact, a man that I interviewed, who's now passed away, of course, Father Malachi Martin, said to me in the course of an interview that the Amityville house was one of the most haunted places in all of America.
2: This was a live interview you did with him?
1: It certainly was. Yes.
2: So I assume hundreds of thousands, if not millions of people heard this.
1: Oh, absolutely. Sure. Yeah, absolutely. Of course. So I'm not sure where to begin all of this with you, except, I guess, you know, in the bio there, it said that you and Kathy had just married and you were looking for a brand new house to live in, and it's the nesting thing. You know, you get married and you get a family and you want to go and you want to find a place, you know, to have that family, and then that's what you were doing.
2: Well, we both had homes. We each had our own home.
1: Oh.
2: So the idea was to sell both homes and get one that we could look at as both of ours.
1: Mm-hmm. That's right. Something new and something that belonged to both of you.
2: Well, I'm not sure Kathy liked my house or I liked hers either.
1: Oh.
2: So it was one of those, let's go find something we both like.
1: Yep. Makes sense.
2: And she had three children. And so it really made sense to put them both up on the market, and then whichever one sold first, move into the other one, and then as soon as that was sold, hopefully we would have found another house by then, and it did work out that way.
1: Yeah. Do you remember? Do you remember how old the children were at the time? Roughly.
2: I believe Missy was not in kindergarten yet, so she would have been like 4, and then Chris and Danny would have been 7 and 9, I believe.
1: Mm-hmm. Okay.
2: I'm sorry. It's too long since I've tried to remember those things.
1: Yeah, a long time ago. Well, you're going to be trying to remember a lot that's been now a long time ago.
2: Hopefully I'll do better.
1: So, and by the way, folks, George has a cold, too. We both have colds, so bear with both of us. It's tough to think clearly. It's tough to do anything when you're in the middle of one of these monsters. How we've gone to the moon, done all this other stuff, now even cloned the first human, according to the Raelians, and we still can't cure the common cold, George, doesn't make sense to me.
2: That's pretty amazing.
1: Yep. All right, so you went to look at the house at 112 Ocean Avenue in Amityville. All of you, I presume, or just you and Kathy?
2: No, all of us.
1: Even the children, huh?
2: Yes, and we had a criteria that was we were trying to find a home on the water, because I had a boat then that wasn't trailerable, really. And it was important to have the boat close by rather than travel back and forth to it, since we tried to use it as much as we could.
1: Okay, well, you knew, I presume you knew, about the DeVeo massacre, that 6 people had been murdered in that house. I mean, that's a very serious thing to have occurred.
2: We didn't know this when we first went to see the house. We knew it after the realtor told us after we'd toured the house.
1: It was a pretty good price, right?
2: The market, it had been on the market for, I believe, $100,000 or so, and by then it had been reduced, if I remember correctly, to $90,000. We made an offer of $80,000, and they accepted it.
1: Really? What do you think, George, what do you think market value was for that house then, real market value?
2: Well, it was, the house was 4,000 feet. It had a boathouse that would take easily a 36-foot boat at the time. It had a 2-car garage attached to that, a heated pool, a full basement. My guess would be then, realistically, $125,000 would have been unheard of.
1: All right, then. So at some point, you must have asked yourself, or the realtor, hey, how come, maybe after you consummated the deal, how come it's so cheap? Or when did you find out 6 people had been murdered there?
2: After she showed it to us, and it was obvious that Kathy had fallen in love with it, and I liked it very much, she said, I don't know if I should have told you this before I showed it to you or after, but this is the house the DeFeos were murdered in. And we kind of looked at her like, what do you mean? And then she reminded us of the news stories that had been a year earlier, and the trial that was just, I guess, in the process of starting or was going on.
1: All right. For those who don't remember, can you tell us about the DeFeo murders? I mean, this DeFeo fellow said that I think at the time he claimed that he heard voices telling him to kill his family, right?
2: Ronald DeFeo was eventually convicted, yes, of killing his mom, dad, 2 brothers, and 2 sisters.
1: And for that, he's serving what?
2: While they were in the sleep, and while they were asleep.
1: Went around with a shotgun and dispatched them, I think?
2: It was a Marlin 36 caliber rifle.
1: Yeah, okay, and he's now serving, I think, 6
2: consecutive life terms, supposedly with no possibility for parole, but a hearing comes up every year or so.
1: I imagine the house had been cleaned up. There was no sign of the massacre that had occurred there.
2: Oh, no, nothing like that. The house showed like any house would.
1: And, George, you're looking at it, and you're looking at the water thinking, oh, my God, yes, right?
2: Oh, we weren't looking for an $80,000 or $90,000 or $100,000 house, but we were certainly in the $60,000 to $70,000 range when we considered we had two homes that sold for over $40,000 each.
1: Yeah.
2: And the fees on keeping our boat in a marina back then,
1: sure,
2: really made the difference very well as far as the money went. And I had a successful business that had been my grandfather's and my father's, so it wasn't something that, I'll put it this way. We went to one bank, got qualified there, and got the mortgage right away. Didn't have to go around and shop for a mortgage or apply anywhere else.
1: That's interesting.
2: We walked in with a little over $20,000 down, so we ended up with a $60,000 mortgage.
1: Did the family, you must have sat down with the family, you know, family conference at some point, look, this horrible thing happened here. Can you handle that fact? Do you love the house? Do you still want to move in?
2: Oh, sure. We asked the kids, Art, if if this was going to bother them, because if it was going to be an issue with them, then we would have certainly walked on considering the house. They were all fine with it.
1: Was there anything at that point? I mean, none of the children, nor Kathy, nor anybody said, look, what if it's haunted or anything like that? I mean, that never really even entered your psyche, or did you even consider that?
2: Not considered in that way, no.
1: No.
2: It was, look, you're going to have the same bedrooms that these kids had and they were killed here. Is that going to be a problem? That kind of thing. We asked them and we talked about it at length as a family. It wasn't a snap decision by any means. We went back and saw the house a number of times. One time Kathy and I even went down in my boat to see it from the water, see if we could find it.
1: Mm-hmm.
2: South Shore isn't always the easiest thing to get up into the little rivers and whatever and find a house along there.
1: Did you and Kathy have enough from the sale of your other houses to afford the $20,000, the down payment?
2: Oh, yeah, sure.
1: Okay. Are you a religious person, George?
2: That means something different to everybody. Back then, I think... absolutely not. I believed in the Lord's Prayer, that kind of thing. I was a non-practicing Methodist.
1: Okay.
2: But today, what I believe is my own personal beliefs, and there are some things that I believe are pretty unshakable and have been proven to be so over the last 25 years.
1: And Kathy?
2: Very. I would consider Kathy very religious.
1: Okay.
2: Kathy has a ministry that feeds thousands of people in Phoenix every year, homeless people.
1: Uh-huh. Then you met and you're going to have to help me with his name. Father,
2: sure.
1: Ralph, is it
2: Pecoraro? Father Ralph Pecoraro.
1: Pecoraro, okay.
2: Right.
1: When did you come in contact with him and under what circumstance?
2: He was an ecclesiastical judge. He sat in the diocesan office for the Catholic Church there in Rockville Center as a judge, ruling on various cases that came subject to church law for the Catholic Church.
1: Mm-hmm.
2: My first wife she had applied for an annulment, meant that I had the opportunity to go in and be interviewed, if I wished, about that annulment process. And I didn't understand it at the time, and so I went down and met with him. He called me and invited me in to do that. I really didn't think it was a necessary thing. I really didn't care whether she got an annulment or not. I wasn't really sure that an annulment was proper, but end result is that's how I met him.
1: Okay. What kind of man was he?
2: Extraordinary.
1: In what sense?
2: He read and spoke nine languages, had an equivalent degree from a law degree from Oxford. He met you on your terms. You didn't have to go to him. He was friendly and smart and... He took his time to explain things to me, why it was important that this annulment be granted and what the conditions the church considered it to be properly so. But more than that, I didn't realize at the time that there was something unusual about him in the sense that he's an ecclesiastical judge. I just figured that was his job. Mm-hmm. I realize the kind of degrees he had or the intellect involved in doing such a job or how you get to do that.
1: So I guess you all became fast friends through this process.
2: Good friends, and talked on the phone maybe once every 10 days, 7 days, sometimes 2 weeks, but it was always going to be he was going to come to dinner, or meet Kathy and the kids, that kind of thing.
1: All right, he ended up, anyway, you became friends, and
2: yes.
1: He ended up blessing this house, right?
2: Yeah, and I should tell you how that came about.
1: I'd like to know how it came about, yes.
2: One of my hobbies was building Harleys then, and a friend of mine, Jimmy Liscalzo in New York, had a Harley shop in East Northport, New York. And Jimmy, when I told him what house we were buying, the DeFeo house,
1: right.
2: He said, "You've got to get the house blessed." And I said, "What are you talking about?" And he said, "You've got to get a priest and get the house blessed." And I went home from that and asked Kathy about that. And she said, "Oh, yeah, that's something you do if you're Catholic and you buy a new house, you do that."
1: And she especially in this case.
2: And we didn't know any priests.
1: Yeah.
2: So Kathy was a non-practicing Catholic at the time. And so I called Father Ray and asked him if he would do it. And he said, "Yeah, sure, I'd be glad to." Little did I realize that wasn't the kind of thing that...
1: This was after you moved in, George?
2: Or no, this is before we actually closed on the house.
1: Ah, okay, so...
2: It's one of those things you do, supposedly, as soon as you can when you buy it.
1: All right, so...
2: So it was coordinated that he would come in the day that we actually had the closing, that afternoon.
1: Gotcha.
2: So we were moving in when he showed up to do that.
1: And so, boom, boom, boom, here he comes and begins, what, moving through the house to bless it? I don't know how that's done.
2: Well, I hadn't actually even seen him arrive, and I hadn't seen him since I had seen him in his office. That I recall now, when I think back about it, it's the first time I'd seen him in months. I talked to him quite a bit, but always on the phone. So there he is going into the house, and I waved. I was in the back of the truck unloading the U-Haul, and a number of our friends were there. Even one of Jimmy's brothers was there helping unload the stuff and moving it into the house.
1: Sure.
2: Moving day. We were a little bit behind because after we'd closed on the finances, in New York you do real estate a different way than you do out here. You go to a closing and they have their attorney and the bank has an attorney or a representative and you have your own attorney and they all sit there and they write everything up right then and there.
1: Sure.
2: And the title company has someone. It's a different process than it is anywhere else that I've seen. Well, we had forgotten to get the key at the closing, so we had to go back and find the realtor and go back and get the key so we could actually get in the house.
1: Right.
2: And there are all these people waiting around to help us move in. So he showed up, and we were quite behind time. It's starting to get dark. It's November. And so I waved at him, and he went on in, found Kathy, and went about blessing the house.
1: Which means what? You go to room, from room to room, that kind of thing?
2: Yes, he went room to room, said prayers in each room, using holy water. And there are, I guess there's a house blessing that they do. I'm not privy to the words.
1: Nor am I. But very interesting. All right, stand by, George. We're already at the bottom of the first hour. It goes very quickly. George Lutz is my guest. He's the man, along with his family, who lived the real Amityville Horror. And as the night progresses, we're going to get that story as it really occurred, with the time necessary, which you have with the luxury of radio, to extract that kind of information. So that's what we're up to this night. George Lutz is here. I'm Art Bell, and this is Coast to Coast AM.

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2: Ghosts, or the presence of evil, seems most frequently to show up at places where great evil has been done. Like the DeFeo murders, for example, 6 family members murdered, slaughtered. That's one. There are other occasions, but that's probably the most frequent with regard to hauntings, something evil around. No question about it. So the setup was there. In a moment, we'll get back to George Lutz, who lived the Amityville Horror. Once again, from over the hill in Las Vegas, here is George Lutz. George, so I guess we'll call him Father Ray.
3: Yes.
2: Blessed the house, went room to room, blessed the house, and then came back and told you what?
3: He was a bit uncomfortable in the upstairs back bedroom. I wanted to pay him for coming. He wouldn't accept payment. Tried to give him a bottle of Canadian Club. He wouldn't take that. We invited him back for dinner. He stopped and just said, he asked us what we were going to use one bedroom for, which was on the second floor in the back. And that was evidently the bedroom where the two boys had been murdered.
2: So he told you not to use the second floor sewing room. I've got a little echo. Let me try to get rid of that. He told you not to use the second floor sewing room at all, or as a bedroom, or what?
3: Kathy explained she was going to use it as a sewing room, and that he said was fine. There was something about the room that made him uncomfortable, and he managed to communicate that to us without any alarm or anything. I really don't know how to explain this other than he asked what we were going to use the room for. He said he felt a little bit uncomfortable there, and that's basically what he said.
2: And so you didn't really probe and want to know the exact whys and wherefores of the warning?
3: No, he wasn't forthcoming with it. He was it was like he wanted to leave, and we weren't going to use it as a bedroom, so it wasn't an issue.
2: All right.
3: It was a strange thing for him to say, but it was like, okay, you have to leave, and that's all you're going to tell us, obviously. You know, thanks for coming.
2: Good night, and see you later.
3: Really?
2: Yeah.
3: We invited him back another time, you know, to come back for dinner, and he said he would, and that was it.
2: All right. I've got somebody else here who had impressions of the house, who's on the line I'd like to bring on. Mary Pascarella was the lead psychic who investigated the house along with Ed and Lorraine Warren. I've interviewed them in March of 76. Mary is a professional psychic and time walker who picked up on some truly terrifying things when she visited your home. She said the case had a profound effect on her. It was the first time she had ever encountered something she could only describe as pure evil. Pure evil.
3: Art, I don't know that she's ever been interviewed about this.
2: Well, she is going to be now. Mary, welcome to the program.
4: Well, good evening, Lee, and how are you?
3: I'm Mary.
4: Hey, honey.
3: How are you?
2: Where are you, Mary?
4: I'm in Pennsylvania.
2: In Pennsylvania.
4: Yes.
2: You've never been interviewed in this fashion before about what happened?
4: No. We had a strange arrangement with that. I'm very private about things that I do, and it was just something that I wasn't comfortable doing.
2: You are private because I'm pretty familiar in this field, Mary, and I'm not familiar with you. So you obviously are very private. Anyway, you went into the house at the behest of Ed and Lorraine Warren. I've interviewed them. And what happened? Can you, in your own words, what happened?
4: We went in at a time when the North Carolina team was out there from Duke. And I had not met Lee. When I go any place, I always say, don't tell me anything about the house. And Ed called me one night and said, I have a case I'd like you to investigate, and what is your impression? I said, I see a white house with a fan window. And he said, okay, don't say anything else.
2: Right.
4: And yet we'll get in the car and go. And when we arrived there, it was there was a team there, and we could not go in, and they went up and got pizza, and I stayed in the car, and then I walked out to the back of the house because I like to get feelings of things.
2: Yes.
4: And when I got into the back, I had heard water, and so I saw a pool. I thought, well, that's it. There's the pool. There's the water. And discharged that. But while I was in back there, I usually say some, I'm Catholic, and I usually say some prayers before I go into a house. So it was my quiet time. And I looked up into the window in the back of the house, and I saw the face of a young girl looking back out.
2: A young girl.
4: Right. And I had never, I knew nothing of the Fayos. I hadn't met Lee. George.
3: Either one works, Mary.
4: Well, you're leading me. So I had not met the family. But because children were involved, and I'm a proverbial mother, I was only interested in doing the house because there were children involved in the house.
2: Of course.
4: So I looked up, and I saw the face in the window. It later became, it was the sewing room, I believe. That was the upstairs window looking out.
2: That would be the one Father Ray talked about.
4: Right. And at that time, we hadn't been in the house. When you enter this house, it's very deceptive. When I first went into the house, I said to Ed, these people are really weird. We're not even going to think about this. This house is beautiful. And the house was beautiful. The Lutzes had decorated the house. So you walked in, and it was a beautiful home. And it gave you no feeling, no sensation of anything other than a house. That comes much later.
2: All right, but at some point?
4: When I went upstairs to, the first thing that we did when we went in is there's a dining room to the right-hand side, and that had a table that had dishes and things. Later, we cleared some of that. When you go, there's a stairwell as you enter, and then when you go down, there's another stairwell that goes down to a basement area. When you get into the basement area, there's a little laundry room off to your right-hand side of the stairs. And then I looked to the left, and there was this large game room. And the game room had a pool table and family things,
2: sure,
4: where a family would enjoy themselves.
2: Sure.
4: In front of you, there was a little door, and it was into a small, like, a cold cellar. You know, the old houses that had, like, a little root cellar?
2: Oh, yes.
4: Yeah. So you open the door, and you go into a root cellar. I never could really go into that room because it had an odor to it.
2: Oh.
4: Now, you have to understand that I was under the impression and that the house it had nothing there. But I investigate the house to see, because I walk time, to see what possibly could have affected it to cause people to be affected by the house. And so we got to the laundry room, had some clothes that were on the floor. So I'm Mrs. Queen by nature, and I picked up the clothes and threw them in and washed them, figuring maybe if there was an odor there, it might be the clothing themselves. So, because it was definitely like a dirty sock smell or something that had soiled.
2: A foul odor.
4: Yeah, like an odor. And I'm one of these people that is very fussy and very clean, and if there's a smell, I'll either find the source, and as a psychic, if you say a refrigerator's in the air, I better be able to put my hand under it, or otherwise I'm not going to believe that there's a refrigerator in the air. You know, you have to use logic.
2: Well, I know that sock smell. My mom told me my socks could march the way to the washer by themselves. when I was about 13 or 14, it was awful.
4: Well, I'll tell you, the Lutzes were impeccably clean, and the house was absolutely gorgeous. I mean, what they lost, I'll never be able to replace. That was for sure afterwards. when you sit down, and the reality is that there has to be something that drove them away, because there was more truth in that house as you got to know it.
2: Well, I know the finances of all this, and the people who say this is some kind of farce or hoax are full of it, because the money thing doesn't add up in any way you look at it, either before, during, or after. None of it makes any sense unless.
4: Because that house had to have his possessions alone. When you walked in, you knew you were walking. I thought they were very affluent because they had collections of coins and things. You know, he was a collector, obviously. But that's a moot point right now. So.
2: What is important, though, and what I want to get from you is what you sensed finally in that house.
4: Okay. When you go up the stairs, from the first stair to the seventh stair, there's a cotton batting feeling, a feeling of wrapping. And it's as though something terrible had happened on that stairwell.
2: Uh-huh.
4: And that was the first sense of something not quite right. Going up the stairs to the sewing room, I walked in, and I've been blessed with an imagination or a mind that can see time. And there was a young woman in there, I'd say 15 or 16, with long brown hair and parted in the middle. And if you remember those little muumuu dresses
2: they had,
4: the paisley things.
2: Yes.
4: And she was crying. And one of our jobs is if you see something that's misplaced, you try to place it back. So I started to say some prayers and said, go to the white light, because I knew that then I thought that was what the haunting was. And so I said, go to the white light. And at that point in time, it was as though the house did not want that soul released. And you started to feel pressures and anger.
2: Uh-huh.
4: And then when you walk out to the hallway, I felt that I had given her the white light and she had gone, in my mind.
2: But there was evil, real evil in that house, Mary?
4: Absolutely. Absolutely. After the investigation, I could never go to the third floor. When you walk down the hall on the right-hand side, there's a stairwell. Well, I'm not allowed sometimes to do things because I'm one of these people that still believe in Bambi and the Tooth Fairy and things like that, and so I'm not good with evil or bad things.
2: I don't think many of us have confronted pure evil directly. Father Malachi Martin spoke of it many times, and I even the concept of evil as an entity, as a pure thing, is it will stand the hair on the back of my neck straight up, and I have a sense, but that's all. I've never confronted it directly, and nor do I wish to.
4: Well, neither had I, and I had a group of friends. I worked for the Diocese in Bridgeport at that time, and I had a school, and I had four priest friends, and whenever I went anywhere, they always gave me holy water and borrowed one of their Bibles and a cross and brought it with me just as a kind of a protection for myself. Because you never know. People don't understand that if there's good, there's evil.
2: Yeah, I understand that.
4: You just don't touch it as frequently. And because we're locked in a clock time, we don't walk the perimeters.
2: Yes.
4: The one thing that I did know about that house was it was not the original house. I used to be an artist, and I can, in my mind, blueprints will form, and I kind of sense when something's real or not real. And the thing that I knew immediately, without having met Lee, was that this was a man that was protecting his children.
2: Yes.
4: And his home. It had nothing. I don't even think he believed in us as psychic investigators. I mean, not truly. I think his main concern was the amount of money that he invested in the home.
2: Of course.
4: And his children.
2: Yeah, that's the real world. But bottom line, Mary, in your investigation, there was no question in your mind you had encountered in that house pure evil.
4: Pure evil. We had Channel 5 that was doing a seance, and I was to be the lead psychic in that. we had gotten to the point where the house had began to affect me. And I had gotten up in the stairs, and I called down to Ed, and I said, Ed, I'm as sick as a dog. Well, I had this little room upstairs. I believe it was Missy's bedroom.
3: Yes.
4: And that was my haven. I could go there and feel perfectly safe, perfectly safe. So I said to Ed, I'm going to lay down in the bed for a little while because it was either that I hadn't slept or whatever. And so I began to say my prayers, and I was saying the Our Father. And as I was saying the Our Father, I looked out of the door, and there was a young man that was with me taping. And I looked out of the door, and as I was saying the Our Father, there was a group of figures standing outside of the door saying the Our Father backward. I thought,
2: oh,
4: excuse me, but that doesn't sit well with me. I'm also a stubborn person that says, don't threaten me because I'll stand up and my fists go up. And
2: Mary, is there any question in your mind that DeFeo souls were trapped in that home?
4: I didn't know about the DeFeos at the time, but I did know. Yeah, I did know that in one of the bedrooms, I sensed a young man who was crying as though he had done something really bad. So I knew two things about this house. I knew, one, that someone was forced into a position to commit something really horrible there. Didn't know what it was, but did know that it happened. That there was a force or an energy in that house that was subject to taking hold of somebody. And I will say this now, and I'll say it till the day I die, that since we don't know what time is, and time in time is only a fraction of a second, that the energy in that house remains. It may take 100 years of our time, but it will implode again. And that house is purely evil. I took the holy water and threw it outside to the figures. I took the cross and I raised the cross and I said a prayer and I said, God is with me. And I threw it and I did you ever throw water on a fire and you get this kind of a little hissing sound?
2: Yes.
4: Well, that's what the sound was. And the kid that was with me, I thought he was going to faint. But, again, that's the house. The house is deceptive. It will take an innocent person, and I believe Kathy was such a sweet and an innocent child, a girl, a young woman, and it affected the house. It affected curious children. And Lee was the strength in that house, so the house could never really affect him, only make him angry and want to find out what was the matter.
2: You're very well aware. The investigators, Mary, caught a photograph when there was no child in the home, an eerie photograph that'll stand the hair on the back of your neck straight up. Up at the top of that stairwell, caught a photograph of a child when there was no photograph no child in there to be photographed. They got a photograph of what appears to be a ghost child. I've got that on the website right now, www.artbell.com. Is there any question in your mind that photograph is one of the Lutz? The DeFeo.
4: No,
2: the DeFeo,
4: God forbid.
2: Yeah, God forbid, right. The DeFeo children?
4: I believe that. Since I was not allowed up on the third floor to where the children were, the boys, I believe, were, that it was probably one of those. And do I believe they were trapped? Yes, I do. I think that the girl escaped into what may have been another room of haven, and that what Father felt was the presence without being able to be aware that there was a presence there. I mean, you know, us Catholics are trained in a very different way.
2: And Mary, you believe that house is going to, as you put it, implode again?
4: Absolutely.
2: You get
4: somebody that's very susceptible.
2: Mary, we're out of the thing you walk time, and I've got to go, but I want to thank you for calling in, and thank you so much.
4: Okay, and I'm telling you, I'm on and listening.
2: All right, Mary. Mary Pascarella, George Lutz is my guest. She walks time. That was some stroll she took in that house. I'm Art Bell.

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1: Indeed so. My guest is George Lutz, who lived with his family, the Amityville Horror. Incidentally, I'd like to thank Dan Ferens for helping to make all of this possible and assisting with some of the material from the History Channel's documentaries, which he did on the Amityville Horror. In a moment, we'll get right back to George Lutz. George, welcome back to the program.
2: Hi, Art.
1: You have described what happened in that house at Amityville, George, as, a kind of a three-ring circus. Now, many in my audience have either read the book or seen the movie, and the movie, of course, dramatized the heck out of what happened, I suppose.
2: That's a really nice way to put that.
1: Is it?
2: It was very Hollywood.
1: Very Hollywood. All right, but what's the real story, George? What really did happen there?
2: It didn't happen all at once. When I think back on it now, I think my perceptions of it are different than they were then. It seemed at times then that it just was like a rolling snowball that got bigger and bigger and bigger.
1: Well, nobody, no family pays that kind of money for a house, lays their life on the line, especially a place they love, and then flees a house, George. It doesn't happen without some really serious stuff going on, movie or no movie. Nobody does that. Nobody flees a house without a significant reason. What really happened?
2: When we left the house, Art, I should tell you that we wanted to get the house fixed. We really did not want to just leave or leave our stuff or give up on living there.
1: Of course not.
2: And so when the opportunity came to put together the psychics that went in and investigate the house, the idea was that they would fix it.
1: Yeah, but there was obviously a lot wrong to fix, and that's what I want to know about. I mean, what the hell happened in that house to even bring the psychics on?
2: Us leave, in other words?
1: Well, or even to the point where the psychics came in. I mean, what began to happen in that house, George?
2: By the last week we were there, it was nightly occurrences of noises, the things like odors coming and going or Kathy being touched from behind by some unseen person. Or Missy talking to herself and asking questions like telling us about her imaginary friend that wasn't so imaginary, it turns out.
1: Yeah, she claimed to have an imaginary friend, right?
2: Yes, and she would come and ask Kathy questions like, do angels talk? And
1: really?
2: Jody is the name of the angel, and Jody is telling Missy that we're going to live there forever.
1: Forever.
2: Strange things. It's kind of off-putting. Our dog, Harry, would not go in that room that Mary was talking about earlier. The last night we were in the house was the reason not to stay there anymore. And when we called Father Ray the next day, he asked what we were still doing there. He was surprised that we were still even in the house, and it hadn't even occurred to us to, even at that point, to just up and abandon everything and get in the van and leave. The

0: after we moved out of the house and moved in with her mom.
1: Oh, my God. You're sitting there watching your wife, and she turns and, like the picture of Dorian Gray, she almost instantly becomes an old woman?
0: Yes.
1: And then that effect remains for hours?
0: Remains. Yeah. One time it was longer than just a few hours. What happened, Art, was that these things in by themselves, for example, everyone in that all my kids and Kathy slept on their stomachs in that house. After we moved out, we found out that the DeFeo murders, the whole family had slept on their stomachs. They were all murdered in their sleep. None of them got up. None of them got out of bed or were awakened, evidently, by the sounds of the rifle going off, killing all six of them. There were no drugs found in their bodies in the autopsy. And they were all sleeping face down. I was the only one that could not sleep face down in that house. I never slept down, face down before that, and I certainly couldn't do it there.
1: Through all of this, George, did you ever question your own sanity? I mean, we don't often look at our wives and see them become a 90-year-old woman instantly and then have that remain for hours. I mean, we just don't. Did you question your own sanity?
0: Sure. Many, many times in many different ways.
1: What about the effect on Kathy? Kathy, was she questioning your sanity or her own, or were you beginning to understand it was the house?
0: Kathy was damaged in a different... Each of us were affected in a different way, and I think Kathy was damaged in a different way than I was, and I think that it, for her, in so many ways, it was much harder for her to recover over the years and be able to put it in a place, so to speak, you know, give it some distance. Even after moving to California and then later on to Arizona, there were times when she was much more sensitive than I was.
1: Do you think she's all right with it now? Has she come to terms now with it, or is it still a bad word haunting her?
0: When we did the special for the History Channel 2 years ago, and that interview was some 8 hours, and she was hooked up to oxygen. She has a breathing disorder called Valley Fever that is quite serious, quite debilitating, and right now she's still in a form of a hospital that deals with respiratory diseases.
1: Yeah, I saw the oxygen tubes.
0: Yes. Well, she's had a relapse since then. That was a very hard day for her. The interview was, I think, something like 8.5 hours, and then afterwards we went out to dinner. So it was a long day for her. And there are times when, you know, certain questions will come up and be worded in a certain way that are really, you can see the effect on her, sure. But that happens to me as well. This is not a comfortable subject. It's not something, you know, that has a lot of humor in it.
1: Yeah.
0: And humor is the one thing that does make it less strong, less affecting of you.
1: Yes, I understand that. I use it myself.
0: It is a wonderful tool to deal with this kind of thing.
1: The movie, of course, dramatized the ooze out of the walls and the flies and all the rest of that.
0: The flies were real.
1: The flies were... tell me about that.
0: The flies were... This is the wintertime, and the back bedroom, that one sewing room, had flies from the day we moved in, and they became more and more and more. And they were there when the investigators went in. Just on the back window, and that's the same window that Mary saw the, I guess you'd call it an apparition or a person from looking up at it. Flies were always there.
1: They were always
0: there. Didn't go away.
1: Huh.
0: You'd kill them and they'd still come back.
1: Really? So that part was real?
0: Not the oozing out of the walls.
1: Not the oozing out
0: but
1: of the walls.
0: It's one of those things that, in fact, is sometimes, in my mind at least, stranger than fiction. What really happened that I think they tried to draw that from, what really happened in the house was that there were keyholes, old-style doors. The house was built in the 30s, and it had old-style keyholes.
1: I remember them, yes.
0: We had drips that got longer and longer. They were black. They were almost like an epoxy. And the longer we were in the house, the longer the drips came out of certain keyholes in the second and third floor.
1: Oh, so there was some basis in truth.
0: Yes, but not...

0: oozing out of the walls.
1: Not the oozing, but something.
0: And then we would wake up in the morning and we would find this gelatin-like substance going from room to room. And you would think, well, the kids got into Jell-O or you know, somebody did something. But there was no Jell-O in the house at the time, and the kids didn't do that. And it was sticky, and it was there. I mean, it was there for the...
1: So what did you do with this stuff? Just try and clean it up, or
0: well,
1: what?
0: Well, it was like spots. It wasn't like a big mess of some kind. It trapped from room to room.
1: Uh-huh. Huh.
0: And Kathy would wipe it up.
1: And just move on. So that was occurring every day?
0: No, you couldn't depend on anything. The one thing, thank God, is the lights didn't go out. At no time did they, you know, they would flicker, but they did not go out.
1: They would flicker, though.
0: Yeah.
1: So I guess I see what you mean by a three-ring circus. All of this kind of thing was going on.
0: Well, I'm sorry, I strayed from where I was going before. One of the things was that I would be laying there in bed on my back, and everyone else would be asleep, the house would be quiet, and I'd be getting ready to go to sleep, and I would hear... Or I would be already asleep, and I would wake up to a sound of musicians like tuning up downstairs.
1: Really?
0: And I would think that a clock radio went off, and it was off the station or something like that. And there is no clock radio down there, but that's the first thing that comes to your mind. You wouldn't know what else it could be. Go down there, and there'd be no noise, and the dog would be asleep right by the front door. Harry was a big black Malamute. He wasn't, you know. He wasn't a shirking little princess. He was a really cool dog, and he was in love with those kids. He was gotten as a tiny puppy.
1: I don't know whether you've ever been asked this, George, but it's a logical question in view of the DeFeo slaughter. Was there ever a time when you found your mind drifting to an awful place where you were perhaps being urged to or considered doing evil yourself, George?
0: It's not a question I've ever answered in public.
1: Really?
0: Yeah. I don't know that I'll answer you this straight out, okay, but what I will tell you is this. The tool we mentioned of humor?
1: Yes.
0: I told Father Ray many of the things that went on for us, and he was the one that told me about humor, that evil can't stand it, it can't be in the presence of it, it has no understanding of humor, it can't relate to it, and it drives it away. And I had to learn the mental ability, if you will, to be able to think of something humorous when I would get a thought that I didn't like.
1: So you did answer it. You did get them. And that's how you responded.
0: That's the only thing that's ever worked other than the rosary.
1: A kind of a defense. Humor is a defense. There's no question about it. I mean, you're right about that. It is. And so you were strong enough to muster that up as a defense.
0: Well, it became an exercise, but it took years to get for it to be just an exercise and not something that was a real struggle.
1: I understand that you actually began to have some feelings of sorrow or a caring about DeFeo, who's going to be in jail for 6 life sentences. And the only reason that I could understand that you would begin to get those feelings is because you would understand perhaps a little bit of what he went through. And that's why I asked you the question, George.
0: There's no doubt in our minds, never has been any doubt after living there, that a sane person doesn't do this to his family, and someone with any kind of right thinking or ability to reason, that reason has been taken away or has been obfuscated in such a way, occluded or clouded, or they've been separated from their reasoning powers in a way that most of us hopefully will never understand. And there's no doubt in our mind that he was influenced by that house and that he was controlled, at least for a point. He provided a service to that, if you will, that was so horrible that he couldn't live with it or realize it himself. And without extreme long-term psychiatric care is no help of redemption of any kind in this life.
1: Do you think that his case should be reviewed for the reasons you're talking about right now?
0: I don't know that, what I think, I don't know if that matters.
1: It probably doesn't, but it's an important question.
0: He's had his appeals, they've failed. I think that a disservice was done to him terribly years ago, that it wasn't a full-blown insanity plea, that it wasn't appealed on that basis, that it wasn't an absolute, that he needed psychiatric care and still does. I think it's inhumane to think that, okay, they got the guy, he did it. Yes, physically he did the murders, but spiritually, emotionally, no, I don't believe that he's in a pure sense responsible for that as a human being. I think that he needs help, and I don't think that anyone cares enough to try to get it for him anymore. We did what we could, and we tried a number of different ways, and his attorney, William Weber, wanted to do a book and make money off him and signed Ronald DeFeo up for a 5% cut of whatever book that his lawyer did, put together. So it became obvious that these people were not going to try to help him.
1: The final night that you spent in that house, you've never talked about. You've always refused to talk about the last night in the house. Why?
0: What happens, Art, is when you do that, the worst of it comes back. It doesn't. It's not like it disappeared. It's not like I can detach myself from it and just talk about it like what I did yesterday. You feel it. Not all of it, thank God, but it comes back and it's not a pleasant experience. I was laying there in bed. Kathy levitated and I had to grab her to keep her from going off the bed.
1: There is no question in your mind, George, you weren't dreaming this. You weren't asleep. It's an obvious question.
0: Yes.
1: Yeah.
0: No, there's no question. We were so very pleased 3 years later to have Chris Gugas come along and give us a polygraph test, each of us, in his office with Michael Rice.
1: I was not aware that had been done.
0: Yes. And one of the questions, it's a long process. It's not like you walk in, strap on the machine, and go.
1: Oh, yeah.
0: You have to agree to the questions. They have to run a baseline. They do a physiological workup to get within that baseline so that they can get the real responses.
1: Yes.
0: Chris Gugas had taught the use of the polygraph. He was considered number two and number three man in the world at the time. He had taught the use of the polygraph throughout the world for the armed forces, for the army, for their intelligence people. He had been instructed personally by the head guy at the FBI.
1: So that was one of the questions he asked?
0: One of the questions was, did you levitate? One of the questions was, did Kathy turn into an old woman?
1: And you answered them all and went sailing past the polygraph?
0: Absolutely. Later, those findings were published in the National Star, of all things. Huh. It was one of those things where the movie company was getting ready to release the movie, and they wanted to do this, and these are expensive tests.
1: Oh, I'm well aware.
0: They were willing to pay for it, and we said, get us the best there is, and we'll do it. Otherwise, we're not interested in doing it with someone that just got out of school.
1: All right.
0: You get 5 questions. They have to be yes or no. And that, you get one shot at doing this thing right. It's not like you have...
1: Well, George, people who are lying usually don't agree to a polygraph. That's for damn sure. George, hold on. We're at the bottom of the hour. George Lutz, who with his family lived the Amityville Horror, is my guest. And tonight you're hearing the real story of what happened in that home. From the high desert, I'm Art Bell.

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1: Tonight you're hearing what really happened at Amityville. My guest is George Lutz. Can you imagine? I'm going to ask in a moment. I want to go back to it. Can you imagine looking at your wife and seeing her instantly becoming an old woman, a very old woman, a 90-year-old or better woman? Once again, here's George Lutz. George, when you saw Kathy become a 90-year-old woman or better suddenly, I can't even imagine what would have gone through your mind. I mean, it would have been like, out of this house, now, gone, I'm out of here, running out of here, actually. But to see that happen to your wife, apparently more than once?
2: Yes.
1: Yeah, more than once. I mean, what went through your mind, aside from questioning your own sanity, once you realized this really was going on, what did you think was happening?
2: What occurs to me to answer you right now is that I'm thinking, how do we fix this? What caused this? But not putting it together with the house as such.
1: Did you think you were seeing your wife as an old woman, or did you think you were seeing something else?
2: I had watched the transformation, so I knew it was her. I wasn't going all kinds of other places, I don't think, in my mind. It's so long ago now, Art, for me to try to,
1: yes,
2: to tell you exactly what I was thinking then. I couldn't do it. It wouldn't be right. I'd be making something
1: up
2: that wouldn't,
1: yeah, don't
2: wouldn't
1: do
2: be
1: that.
2: What went through my mind then. I know the main thing was, how do we fix this? What caused this? That's the obvious stuff.
1: All right. Well, you obviously, aside,
2: there's a revulsion that I remember feeling also. I mean, this is not a pleasant thing.
1: Yeah, of course not. And seeing somebody levitate in the air.
2: But I don't know that you put it to the house.
1: I can understand. I mean, you loved that house. You were trying, I'm sure, in your own mind, to think of anything else other than the house.
2: Absolutely. When the odors occurred in the basement, you go looking for broken pipes or leaks.
1: Absolutely.
2: When you have noises, you go trying to look for the cause of them. We'd be sitting in the kitchen at night, and the kids would be asleep, and you'd hear someone upstairs walking around. So you'd go up, and you'd find all the kids asleep in the bed. So you'd come back down, and a couple nights later, you'd have some people over, and they would hear the same thing. Then you would know you weren't crazy, and then you would know that something's going on that you don't really understand. But that doesn't mean you just get up and leave your house.
1: Aside from having a priest in, you did, you and Kathy, tried to bless the house on your own, right?
2: Yes, we did, twice.
1: What happened?
2: We were told it didn't work. We heard this chorus of voices, as it's been described, asking us to stop blessing the house. We went around and opened a window in each room.
1: Mm-hmm.
2: A friend of ours, and when I said earlier that you have people over and they hear the same thing, well, in the process of that, a fellow by the name of Bill Newcomb had come over and, excuse me for just a moment, I have to cough.
1: I understand. I've been doing it nonstop here for days.
2: What a cold.
1: Yeah, yeah.
2: He had a similar problem in his house when he was in a house that evidently was haunted. And he said, you go around, you do the house blessing yourself. You go around, you open a window in each room, you say the Lord's Prayer, you tell whatever's there to leave, and then you close the window. Well, that seemed like a reasonable solution, especially since here was someone that it had worked for. And he had heard the footsteps, and he knew the kids were asleep. So we did that. My son Danny's hands were caught in the window in the sewing room, and they were flattened. His hands were down.
1: Oh, my God.
2: And the window had flattened the hands, and immediate reaction is we got to go to the hospital, and we start to go get ready to go.
1: And what happened? This window of its apparent own accord came slamming down on his hands?
2: Yes. And didn't just slam down. Was mushed in such a way that his hands were actually deformed. They were flat.
1: Oh.
2: So you get ready to go to the hospital, and then and he's screaming.
1: Yeah.
2: And everybody's running around getting their coats and getting him downstairs and trying to calm him down. It was pretty much impossible. And you go to leave and look at his hands, and he's fine.
1: What?
2: It didn't occur to us until much later that the house never really wanted us to leave. We would always invite people over. We would have, you know, but we wouldn't. We would go out of our way not to leave, not to go out someplace. While we were there, we had enrolled in a reupholstery course at the local high school.
1: It's what these colds do you, folks.
2: I'm sorry.
1: That's all right.
2: And we never went to any of the classes. I mean, Kathy went out and bought the material to recover the dining room set that we had bought from the DeFeo estate. But we never
1: Yeah, that's right.
2: We just don't go out. You know?
1: That's a curious thing. You did buy a number of things from the DeFeo estate from the house, right?
2: Yes.
1: Why did you do that? Just because it was a really good buy? Or, I mean, what was the reasoning?
2: Well, let's start with, we had two houses. Not both of us liked each other's furniture. We had garage sales at Kathy's house. We had garage sales at my house.
1: Right.
2: And now we're moving into a 4,000-square-foot house, and we've got to fill it up if we can with some stuff. They made us a deal we kind of couldn't sort of refuse.
1: Yep, gotcha.
2: And they had nice stuff. It wasn't like this was blood spattered or anything. It was, you know.
1: Good stuff, yeah.
2: Yeah. The dining room set was extraordinary. The kitchen set was lovely. Some of the dressers that were up in Missy's room were fine. There was no reason not to buy all of that. It was there.
1: Yeah, and really, if you're buying the house and you're walking into that and you know what happened, then what's the difference between that and the furniture or the whatever?
2: Well, the mattresses weren't there, nothing like that. I mean, we had our own beds. It was one of those things that was decided at the closing. What happened at the closing was that they had the people that ran the estate had filled up the oil tank, which was almost another $2,000 in cash that was needed right then and there, too. So the actual cash out of pocket at the closing, including the furniture and everything, was about $24,000, something like that.
1: Mm-hmm.
2: On the last night that we were in there, I wasn't able to get up out of bed. There was a storm going on as far as we were concerned as a family in the house while we were awake.
1: A storm in the house?
2: No, while we were in the house, there was a storm going on right around outside.
1: Okay.
2: Big storm. Later, it has been said that there was no storm there. Well, we know what we experienced, and as far as we're concerned, there was an incredible storm that night. The boys' beds were being lifted up and slammed down overhead of me, but I could not get up out of bed to go up and deal with that or stop it or see what was going on.
1: What about Kathy?
2: That's when Kathy was levitating and moving away from me and turning into an old woman. Kathy was mostly asleep that night. Well, I had brought Harry, our dog, up to and tied him to the master bedroom doorknob for him to stay there right there. And he kept getting up, walking in circles, throwing up, and then going back to sleep again.
1: When you say you couldn't get up, you say you didn't sleep on your stomach, right?
2: Right. I could not get up out of bed.
1: You literally couldn't move?
2: No, I could not move.
1: And this went on all night long?
2: This went on for most of the night. The bed was soaking wet. And it was from sweat.
1: Prior to this night, had you been talking to Kathy at all privately? I would assume you would have conversations with Kathy about what was going on aside from the children.
2: Yes, and talking, and she would tell me what Missy would say to her, and the boys were treating each other differently than they had before we moved in. Everyone kind of went to their own spaces at times. For each of us, we learned later, it was a different experience at times in the house. It wasn't like we all experienced everything in unison or saw the same things or heard the same things.
1: Well, that's the next question I was going to ask. Do you have any knowledge, George? I asked you about your own state of mind and whether you were perhaps being pushed to do something awful or felt moments of that. I wonder if since you found out that anybody else in the family was being pushed in one way or the other.
2: You'll need to ask me that again a different way, if you would. Sorry, I don't want to answer this in a way that I am assuming what you're asking me.
1: Yeah. Are you now aware that anybody else in your family was being affected in a particularly negative way, perhaps to the degree that they might have done something awful? And if you don't want to answer
2: I'm not aware of that. That's not... The boys were little.
1: Unfortunately, in America, we live in a time where little boys have done some pretty awful things. And so, if there really was... If there was evil in that home, George, its effect could have been different on each and every one of you.
2: It was different on each of us, Art, but it wasn't... I don't think of it in those terms. I haven't never considered that was a strong possibility. One of the things we did, though, going back to your previous question, though, and this will probably help with this, is we tried to talk to Father Ray a number of times. We got... phone static, got hung up on, unable to call him from the house. I would go to my office and I'd be able to talk to him and tell him what was going on. We asked him to come back to the house to bless it. The blessing hadn't worked.
1: Mm-hmm.
2: When we got through to him the next morning after our last night there, and he asked us why we were still there, that's when it was like slammed home, we got to leave. He's not coming here. He's not going to do anything, and we're not going through any more of this.
1: Well, did he ever break down and actually tell you what he really thought about that house? Obviously, if you said, well, you're still there like that.
2: Yes, he did.
1: Then,
2: but it was after we moved out.
1: Yeah, and what did he say?
2: His words were almost parallel to Father Malachi's in some ways. He said they knew about the house, meaning the Archdiocese, the Catholic Church.
1: Oh,
2: that they knew that there had been things that had gone on when the DeFeos were there. The DeFeos had had masses said there, which may have very well triggered what went on for them, just like having the house blessed did for us. When I heard, and I never heard the words myself on your show that Father Malachi said, but when I heard that he said the church knew about this.
1: Yes.
2: That was not a surprise to me. It was a surprise that he said it on the air live, because the church has denied and denied and denied the existence of evil in the house at that time.
1: Well, George, Father Martin admitted and said a lot of things that the church as an organization would not be willing to. Father Martin was close to a couple of popes. He was way up in the Catholic Church at one point. Father Martin said some things about the church and the Vatican itself that I'm sure the Vatican would have preferred he not say.
2: I considered that truly a heroic act.
1: Oh, indeed.
2: When I heard that, because the church has gone to great lengths in different interviews and at different times to deny that there was any validity to this case, and for him to say that and know it. And I've heard this from other priests privately over the years, but the church has never, said, look, we know there's a problem with the DeFeos in that house, and we believe that there's something really wrong there.
1: You know, it's a strange thing, George, when you think about it a little bit. My wife is a non-practicing Catholic. I'm not a Catholic, and I'm not very strictly in a church religious way. That's not me. I think that I certainly believe in a creator and so forth and so on, but I think it's strange, George, that the church itself, which preaches that there is a God and there is a heaven and there is all the rest of it, seems, particularly in modern times, to be in denial about the opposite, about evil, which so obviously to even a halfway rationally thinking person ought to be. If you've got good, I mean, there seems to be an opposite to everything, then there's also evil in the world, and the church seems to be in official denial about evil. You agree with that?
2: I think of it in a different way. I'm not going to say that I disagree with you. I understand why you say what you do. I have no idea really why I'm more tolerant maybe than being so quick to condemn the Catholic Church like so many people are right now.
1: I don't know if this is a really, I don't know if it's condemnation.
2: I understand, but look, I'm a divorced Catholic. I can't partake of the sacraments. I became a Catholic after this, voluntarily. At one point, I was a Eucharistic minister in San Diego, at the Mission San Diego de Alcala, which is the basilica in San Diego. Nothing pleased me more than to be a part of the church. But when I got divorced from Kathy, that was my ability to partake of the sacraments was gone. And that hurt, and it still does. I went to Mass for the first time on Christmas Eve, first time in something like 12 or 13 years,
1: wow,
2: this last week. And it wasn't the same as going to a Mass that Father Ray said. When you went to Mass with Father Ray, it was a joyous celebration. And this was a serious Christmas Eve Mass, and there was nothing wrong with it. It was like the heart had gone out of some of it. And I miss that. And I will always support the church, the Catholic Church. And if they have, for their reasons, done and said things that they believe are right and they can believe in their heart is true, okay. But we have pictures of apparently what is a very good likeness of Padre Pio, who is now Saint Pio, in the house appearing to there on the side of a moose head that was my grandfather's. And at the time that that picture was taken, Lorraine Warren is one of the psychics who was in the house, who's been on your show, was saying a prayer to Padre Pio, asking him to come and be with her in spirit there at the house. This is during the investigation. And so, the picture is more important to me than what the church says, what some priest says that wasn't there.
1: Yes.
2: Okay? The picture means more to me. And I hold Padre Pio very dear in my heart, and always will.
1: George, the last night in the house, do you remember the time, the actual time of day you left? Was it morning? Was it nighttime?
2: Somewhere around 4 in the afternoon.
1: In the afternoon, really. So you had that horrible night where you couldn't get out of bed, and then you had all day long until 4 in the afternoon before you left that house. What was that day like?
2: Well, it's that's that idea that the house doesn't want you to leave. Getting out of that house wasn't easy, even after Father Ray saying, "What are you still doing there? Get out. Go. Can't you go someplace? You can go to Kathy's mom's house. Go someplace. Go to Lee's mom's house."
1: Did he think you could ever get back in, or did he mean leave and don't ever go back?
2: No, he never. I don't think we would have left if he had said, as silly as that sounds, I don't think we would have left if he had said to us, "No, you're leaving and you're leaving your stuff and you're not coming back and forget it." I don't think he could have gotten us out. I think without him choosing the right words, that was one of those things about meeting him that was just so extraordinary about him. He later went on and got a degree in forensic psychiatry.
1: Uh-huh.
2: He just knew what to say to move you, to get you to do what you needed to do even if you were in denial. The only other priest I ever found like that was the Archbishop of Canterbury's exorcist, Reverend Neil Smith. And that was years later when we did a book tour for the original book in London, England. We met with him through a reporter for the London Times. Her name is Dani Brooke, and she had even published a book on natural childbirth. She was quite a well-known reporter at the time, and she introduced us, made arrangements to meet with Reverend Neil Smith, and he performed for us what some people would call an exorcism. I call it more of a blessing. But it was a rite of separation in the Anglican Church, and it was a separation from the house, from the effects of the house. He looked right at Kathy and said, "You're still affected by this."
1: Did Father Ray think that if you didn't leave that house, somebody was going to die?
2: Yes, he did.
1: Hold on, George. George Lutz is my guest. He, along with his family, lived the Amityville horror. Tonight you're hearing what really went on in that house. From the high desert, I'm Art Bell.

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1: The Amityville Horror, the real thing. George Lutz is here. He, with his family, lived the Amityville Horror, the real thing. That's what we're talking about tonight. We'll get right back to it. Stay right there. Don't fear the Reaper. I don't fear death, but I do fear evil. There's a big difference, I think. Now, George, I'm going to revisit this again. And I know you've never really answered this publicly. When I asked you about your state of mind through this and whether you ever thought that you were perhaps on the edge or even considering, even flitting through your mind that you might do something bad, there was a story that you took your gun. You had a gun.
2: Yes,
1: I guess, right?
2: I'm sorry, I can't get this to go off of speakerphone now, so I'm going to have to talk to you on the speaker. I hope that's...
1: Oh, that's really bad. Let's see, just put it on hold and then pick up the phone. Try that.
2: Didn't work.
1: It didn't work?
2: No, sir. For the whole break, I've been trying to get this to go off the speaker. I was on the speaker so I could make sure I got back here on time.
1: Oh, my goodness. All right. Maybe it's still following you from Amityville. I mean, that shouldn't be.
2: No, this is the first time it's ever happened with us.
1: So I'll tell you what I'm going to do. I'm going to call your number back.
2: Okay, if you hang up on me, then I'll just pick it up and it won't be on speaker.
1: You got it.
2: Okay, sorry about this.
1: That's all right. Maybe something is following us. Who knows? Now, wait a minute. I don't want to do that. I don't want to do that. Go away. There we go. Well, now isn't that strange? My phone is acting strange, too. Let's try this again. All right. Let's give it a try. This is really weird. You never know. You never know. Sometimes just talking about these things seems to bring them on. I've been concerned about that for years. Let's give it a try here. George, are we back on the phone?
3: Yes, I am.
1: All right. Oh, very good. All right. Let me try again now. George, again, with regard to your state of mind, there was a story that you went to the Amityville Police Department and you turned in your gun, saying that you perhaps had an impulse to murder your family. Is that a bogus story, or did you turn in your gun?
3: I had a license to carry a firearm in Nassau and Suffolk counties in upstate New York, but not in the five boroughs of New York City.
1: Right.
3: And the Sullivan Act in New York prohibits it, and it's a felony.
1: Right.
3: So we were going into the city, so the proper thing to do is to drop it off at a local police station. That's what I always did.
1: Uh-huh.
3: No, nothing else to that story.
1: So there was nothing about any impulse or any of the rest of it. It was just you dropped it off.
3: Right. That's what you're supposed to do.
1: Were you ever concerned about the fact that you were in possession of a gun? I mean, did that ever give you pause for thought?
3: Well, it's a responsibility, but not in terms of the house.
1: Mm-hmm. Yeah, okay. That's what I meant. Yeah, not in terms of the house.
3: No, I had a cash payroll for my business. That's why I had a license to carry. It's not an easy thing to get.
1: I know. All right. You left the house 4 o'clock one afternoon. You just, enough is enough. You left. I mean, what did you think at that moment? Did you think, look, I'm leaving this house. I'm never coming back. I'm going to leave everything I own virtually in the house and just get in the car and go?
3: No, absolutely not. Probably would not have left the house, Art. I wouldn't have been able to give it up. My boats, motorcycles, everything was there.
1: Yeah, I know.
3: a little thing like the 16mm movies of my whole family. I had just gotten them from my mom so that I could put them together and make a family movie from the time we were little kids.
1: Mm-hmm.
3: All of that kind of stuff. I mean,
1: mm-hmm.
3: It just goes on and on and on. No, we were going to Kathy's mom's to stay there at Father Ray's direction, suggestion, And that was the mission. Just leave the house with the boys, a couple changes of clothes, and go. Get the dog and go.
4: Mm-hmm.
3: So that's what we did. It was the world became very small there. You didn't want to go out, and leaving the house was a problem. And so to venture someplace, you had to, like, form it in your mind. I didn't go to the office anywhere near as often as I had before this. I mean, before I'd go, you know, 6 days a week, sometimes seven. I'd be lucky to show up 3 times a week while I was living in that house.
4: Really? Really? So it was having a profound psychological effect on you.
3: It changed everyone's point of view about life and what was important. When Kathy always described the house as charming, and then she thought about it after we left and said, yeah, it really was charming. It really charmed her.
4: Huh. So you intended what then when you left? You were going to come back? In other words, you thought you would come back eventually?
3: Oh, yes. And for, let's say, the first week out of the house, the hardest thing for me was to drive past that exit and go on to Kathy's mom's house. All my stuff is there.
4: And keep going, yeah.
3: So, and there were a couple of times when it was a real struggle to just mentally keep going to Kathy's mom's house and not stop and check on my stuff.
4: So, George, why didn't you go back? What stopped you?
3: I went back once with another psychic. His name is Dr. Heffernan. He said that he cleared the house. He said that we would... Kathy didn't come with me. It was a Sunday afternoon. He had a little girl with him. He went into trance. He had someone else with him as well. Mm-hmm. And he said we would smell violets and know that the house was cleared. I didn't smell them. I wasn't convinced. And that was the last time I was there.
4: So
3: when Laura DeDeo found the Warrens and got them to come down, she had wanted to get Hans Holzer to come, and he was busy at the time. He went to the house later. I met with them, gave them the key, but I would not go in the house.
4: Yeah, I heard that.
3: The idea was to get the house fixed. When they tell me the house is fixed, then I'll, you know, go back, but not until... And when Ed Warren said this is, and he wanted, you know, they went in, Ed and Lorraine and Laura DeDeo went in the house, and Ed said he wanted to put more people together and come back with a team, and we invited in the people from Duke University, from the Psychical Research Institute there, and, you know, Mary maybe didn't make it clearer earlier this evening. She had her own school where she taught psychic in Connecticut, and after leaving the house, she moved to Florida. She up and left. The house affected her life so much they came in with the team and they all met and gave, you know, they still had the key and it was like, okay, go do what you're going to do. And when Ed came back afterwards and said, I'm not going back, I can't do this, and you're going to have to get an exorcist to come in and exorcise the house. He's going to have to say mass in the house. Mm-hmm. And basically he'll be putting his life on the line to do it. How do you go and ask someone to do that for a house?
4: Yeah.
3: So then the idea started to settle in that we're stuck here now. We've got this, we've got everything there. I've still got my business and we're living in Kathy's mom's house, but life can't continue this way.
4: Was there a profound change when you moved to your relative's house? I mean, was there a profound relief? Was it obviously at that point over, or was something still with you?
3: No, it kept going on. It kept on, but it was different. Kathy turned into the old woman again in front of her mom, which then gave a witness that was different from just me.
4: Sure.
3: Kathy and I, when we took the polygraph tests years later with Chris Gugas, one of the things we wanted to make sure that got covered in the test was, is it true that you levitated at your mom, at Kathy's mom's house after leaving the house in Amityville? And yes, we did. And we levitated together that time, and that was a pleasant experience. That was not scary or frightening. We were talking to each other, and we were in the bedroom, and we shared a little single bed there, a little cot. But that wasn't an unpleasant experience by any means.
4: George, does Kathy still talk about this or not?
3: She did for the History Channel 2 years ago. Right now, even getting up is a real problem for her physically.
4: Mm-hmm.
3: But there's 8 hours of tape that MPH has that we did that interview side by side. So I would have to say yes, of course.
4: When the current owners of that house now say that nothing is going on, that they believe the house is clear and everything's just spiffy and okay, do you buy that?
3: I'm glad that they're able to say that, and I have no reason to think otherwise. I'm not there. I haven't been back there in 25 years. Whatever's going on for them is their business. They knew what they were buying when they bought it.
4: Well, by then, they certainly did.
3: We gave it back to the bank. Couldn't stomach the idea of selling it to another family.
4: You know, that's another thing that I think the audience should understand. There have been allegations over the years that this was a hoax, that some was some big money-making affair on your part. So you lost the house. You had to give the house back to the bank. And while people have made millions, I guess, on the book and the movie and whatever all else has come out about Amityville, the History Channel, I forget, or ABC, I can't recall which one, said, look, the Lutzes may have made a grand total of $300,000, minus, no doubt, attorney's fees and a lot of other stuff.
3: No, so, I think the $300,000 would be the spendable after the taxes and all the rest.
4: And even after attorneys.
3: Yeah, sure.
4: Yeah.
3: There have been a number of lawsuits about this over the years. What happened is we moved out in January of 76. We bought it in November, so 28 days later when we moved out, which is like a full cycle of the moon, which I don't know whether that matters or not. But we eventually I sold my business. I put it up for sale in the Long Island, in the New York State Surveyor's Civil Engineering magazine, and the first buyer bought it. We wrote up a contract right then and there between the two of us. A couple days later, his attorney and my attorney put it into formal language. Transferred the ownership. My grandfather had died during that time, and some of his furniture that my mom and my aunts did not want from his house, we got some of that furniture, and I had one motorcycle that I managed to hold on to and salvage from the whole thing. A couple people went in on Easter Sunday for us and got my grandfather's chest back out, which was but just about all that we were able to get out of the house. We donated the food to the Salvation Army, and that was it for that. On Mother's Day of 1976, we landed in San Diego on a plane. We gave the car away. One of the last office cars that I had, gave it to the guy that was at the ticket place where you show up at JFK and said, here, you know, here's the keys, here's the title.
4: Oh,
3: we don't need it. And
4: you were really cutting all ties, weren't you?
3: Oh, it was gone. Yeah, you bet. I had one car still there that we had bought. We got rid of the van because it developed a problem that wouldn't go away. So I had bought a 1973 Thunderbird, a used car that we used. And then I left that at Father Ray's rectory, and we went on out to San Diego. And we got off the plane there, and we had hotel reservations up in Del Mar, and we stayed at the Del Mar Inn for a couple weeks, and Kathy found a condo for us to rent over in La Jolla, and we stayed there for a while, and then I went back to get the car, and meanwhile, Kathy had found a house out in Tierra Santa, and we moved there and rented a house for a couple years,
4: mm-hmm.
3: And then eventually we bought a house up in Carlsbad.
4: And at this point, do you think the effect of what had happened to you was gone or still in some way with you?
3: I kind of always looked at it like it had a half-life. I eventually came to believe that the half-life wasn't necessarily the same as it would have been for something radioactive, but that as time went on, it would go away, it would get less. There were many times when we really made an effort not to blame everything that went wrong in our lives
4: on the house.
3: On the house.
4: Yeah.
3: And so we would be asked and we'd say, yeah, you know, it appears to be over. It's over. You know, for us, it's gone. And then so many other things would go wrong. I'll give you an example. When we left New York, we didn't have a book contract. We had Weber, DeFeo's attorney, had asked us to sign a book contract with him, and we refused because it was a really thick contract, and it was very disturbing. This was a guy that was trying to get us to donate the house to his corporation and then take lie detector tests, and if we failed the lie detector tests, then we were going to give him the house anyway and everything else, plus he was going to get to say what we did with the rest of our lives with regard to the story, and it was just beyond belief. Plus he was going to pay DeFeo 5% of proceeds for murdering his family. So a friend of ours hooked us up with Tam Mossman, who's the editor for Jane Roberts' books, the Seth Speaks books that Prentice Hall had published, and Tam Mossman knew Jay Anson and had suggested him. We met with Jay Anson. We spoke with him. We gave him the research materials we had done on the house and some tapes that Kathy and I had done just to undo this. We were sitting around talking about it at Kathy's mom's house afterwards, over the weeks after we had left the house, and said, look, we're not going to sit down and be interviewed about this. You can do what you can from the tapes, and then we'll try to correct whatever you write or help you out with that, but we're just not going to relive this. We've done it once, and we're not doing it again. We did it for the tapes. We went to California, and a year and a half later, as the end of August in 1977, is when we actually had a book contract. Then, right after that, Anson sold the rights for the movie rights to CBS. Without our permission, he just went ahead and did it.
4: Mm-hmm.
3: And then AIP found out about American International Pictures, and what they did was they went and got the rights from CBS and came to us and said, we're going to make a movie. And we said, how are you going to do that? You don't have our permission to do that, and it's our story. And so we had to renegotiate all of that. And in the process of that, then we were finally able to get some control back over what happened with the story in the future. Not then, but in the future. So we got what's known as the sequel rights, which is very rare. You just don't do that. And it was just one of those things that just happened to work out right. Who was ever thinking of sequels then?
4: No, of course.
3: The Anson did a deal with us that it was about 8-9 years later that we discovered that he and Myron Saland, who he had worked for at the time at Professional Films, they became the producers for the movie, and so far they've made about $22 million personally between the two of them.
4: So in other words, a lot of people have made a lot of money.
3: Well, Anson and Saland, from this, the author of the original book, he made at least $10 million for himself.
4: Millions and millions. And
3: yes.
4: You cleared maybe $300,000.
3: We cleared after taxes and lawyers, yeah.
4: $300,000. So
3: we got the sequel rights, so no one can do anything with the Amityville Horror story in the future without our permission.
4: Mm-hmm. Which may, I guess one can hope, will turn out well for you. Who knows?
3: Well, my attitude about it has always been one that not necessarily everyone understands or agrees with, but it's one I came to on my own, and that is that whatever exposes, this stuff happens, and we didn't know that. And we learned that from the people that we were fortunate enough to meet along the way. And people don't talk about it. And we can understand why they don't, because we understood there'd be controversy and we understood there'd be naysayers. And
4: oh, there's always those, George. I've had them all the time I've been doing this program. Stay right where you are. We'll be right back. When we get back, we'll try and pick up a few questions from all of you out there. You've got the numbers. We're here.

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1: It is. George Lutz is my guest. He, with his family, lived the real Amityville Horror. In a moment, we'll get back to him. If you have a question, that's what our phone lines are for. So, it's now or never. I'm intensely curious about something, George. You contacted me, and you obviously then wanted to do this interview. I wonder why.
2: You're going off the air, and I never have talked to you. You have the greatest respect around the country.
1: Oh, that's very
2: kind.
1: Thank you.
2: These kinds of things.
1: Well, I surely appreciate your having contacted me.
2: And there's another side to this, and you and I spoke of this.
1: Yes.
2: The part about Father Malachi Martin was very important to me. I haven't been able to verify it with your archives. It's just my inability to find the right program when he said that. And when he exposed it for what it was, and that was very important to me. But also, over the years, there have been some, I don't know another way to put it, real loud-mouthed people about, you know, calling this a hoax, and it's not a hoax. And I've gotten to the point where I'm really tired of even hearing that.
1: Yeah, I never thought it was a hoax, George, for what that's worth.
2: It's the kind of thing that has hurt my family for a long time, and I've gotten to a place mentally or spiritually with it all that just says, you know, bring it on, because this is what happens, this is the truth. These things happen, and I understand why people...

0: But somehow we kept missing each other.
1: We were on the Lou Gentile show at the
0: same
1: time.
0: Yes, I was on the Lou Gentile show recently as well.
1: Yes,
0: and as you know, I was the first reporter there that horrible night in November of 1974, and I saw one of the dead bodies and later was questioned by the DA and then, you know, became involved with the side of the story that called it a hoax, as you just referred to. And, I, you know, had years and years of listening to Stephen Kaplan debate the Webbers and, the Warrens about whether it was true or not. And I really have not the same opinion as Steve Kaplan has that it was a hoax. And I don't believe that at all. What I wanted you to do, I was hopeful, was to clear up some of the questions I had, because when I was there the first night in 74, I never thought the story would continue. Then 5 years later, I had that exclusive radio interview with Bill Weber, and he contradicted a lot of what you said, or at least, you know, raised doubts about it.
2: Joel, what do you want cleared up?
0: What I'd like cleared up is what George Lutz's opinion is of what Kaplan said, which was counter to what George said, and what Bill Weber said, which took issue with what George said. And I don't want to argue it. I would just love to hear George's opinion, simply because we haven't met to talk about it.
2: All right. George?
1: Actually, you can add a new one to that, someone that calls herself Geraldine DeFeo as well. And I understand, you know, that
3: she... East of the Rockies called toll-free 1-800-825-5033.
1: That he interviewed you recently.
0: He met me. He and Geraldine did both meet me, that's right.
1: Did they interview you?
0: Well, they asked questions, frankly. It wasn't a formal interview where we sat down and they, you know, said, well, let's take notes. It wasn't the kind of thing a reporter does. But, yeah, they definitely questioned me.
1: And is she someone that you knew back then?
0: Was he?
1: Geraldine.
0: It's interesting about Geraldine. Geraldine claims to be married to Ronnie DeFeo.
1: Yes.
0: Geraldine's physical appearance today, to be kind, is not anywhere near what it looked like back in the 1970s. Now, I don't know what her role was back in the 1970s, but if you ask me, do I recognize a girl who looks something like that back around the time when this happened, yeah, she does look like her. But what she did or what her role was, you would know. And those are the kind of things I was curious about getting answered, since I never believed or I never thought I'd fall into the story, though, so heavily.
1: Did you ever hear back then that she was married to him?
0: Back then?
1: Yes.
0: No. George.
1: Nothing like that?
0: No.
1: No one ever knew that?
0: No.
1: Never brought up in the trial, not by Weber, no one.
0: No.
1: So for all practical purposes in the 70s, she didn't exist.
0: For all practical purposes, there was a girl who looked like that, but in terms of the story she tells, no, I never heard that story in the 70s. I never heard that story until much, much more recently. But, I recall the face, but that doesn't necessarily suggest that what she says is, you know, exactly what happened.
2: Well, Joel, you've obviously followed this story for all these years.
0: Oh, God, yeah.
2: Are you, how do you feel? I mean, do you think something happened in that house that took the Lutzes out of it?
0: Yeah, you know what I think, frankly? I did not have the privilege of interviewing Malachi Martin more than one time, and I know you did many, many times.
2: Yes, I did.
0: Yeah, and I tend to agree with this concept that you mentioned before. And I don't know if you're referring to your own or Malachi Martin's. I've been listening to it since this began. It's fascinating, by the way. I'm thoroughly enjoying it. I think that if you say there's good, you have to say there's evil.
2: Mm-hmm.
0: And I do think that if you fool around with things that you don't understand, you could be fooling around with things that are evil.
2: And do you think that's what happened to the Lutzes?
0: Yeah, absolutely.
2: All right, Joel, thank you. And do you, I'm going to go ahead and disconnect there. Do you want to go ahead and address anything, George? Do you want
1: to... Sure, I'd like to deal with what Joel brought up, which was about Stephen Kaplan and William Weber.
2: Yeah, fire away.
1: They're individuals that came to us in different ways. We sought out Weber, found out that he was the attorney for DeFeo, and so we contacted him through a friend of ours, Mimi Vetter, who worked as a receptionist, I believe it was, or an assistant of some kind at his dentist's office. She got a hold of him for us. We talked with him on the phone, told him that we had lived in the house, that we believed we had information that would help get him help of some kind,
2: mm-hmm.
1: help get DeFeo help, and we agreed to meet with him, and he came over to Kathy's mom's a couple of Saturdays, and we sat and we talked. At one time, he introduced to us a fellow who was supposed to be a criminologist who eventually did an article that was unauthorized.

0: is that was published in Good Housekeeping magazine, and another one in the New York Mirror, I think it was, in the Sunday News Mirror. Weber is a slick guy. He's a guy that will say what he wants to fit the moment. It became obvious to him when we left for California and had our attorney, Frank Giorgio, notice him formally that our story was ours and we were not going to do a contract with him about a book and we didn't want anything more to do with that. We weren't interested in dealing with him. And they wrote back and acknowledged that, and then he goes and he gets Paul Hoffman to do this Good Housekeeping article, and Pernice Hall wasn't even going to publish the book after that was done. It wasn't that the article was inaccurate. The problem was that that was done without our permission under less than honorable circumstances, to say the least. I mean, this guy was represented to us as a criminologist helping Ronald DeFeo get mental help, and instead, he's a writer trying to make money for Weber.
1: Yeah, still, I can't for one second imagine that you would have 2 seconds of interest in helping in any way or feeling compassion for DeFeo unless you understood a very profound reason why you should feel that compassion, and that could have only come from your experience in the house. I mean, where else? I mean,
0: and this guy killed that. I mean, he just literally took that possibility of DeFeo not sitting in jail for no, and I shouldn't say no reason, but for no good purpose. I mean, he belongs in jail, don't misunderstand it, but a mental jail, one where he can get some help.
1: Yeah, I understand, and we're so short on time. First time caller line, very quickly, you're on the air with George Lutz. Do you have a question? Hello? Going once, going twice, gone. Wild card line, you're on the air with George Lutz. Do you have a question?
2: Art?
1: Yes.
2: Okay. I want to ask him if the proof of this personal proof of evil in his life has resulted in a really a personal proof of goodness. I mean.
1: Oh yeah, well, that's a good question. I think we answered it the other way around.
2: Yeah.
1: But really, George, the fact that you experienced that evil validates the fact there's this good as well, right?
0: Father Ray taught me something very interesting that at first almost sounded sacrilegious in a way. It sounded weird. He said, you know, the thing about prayer is that it makes God say yes when he had said no all along.
1: That answers it, I guess. East of the Rockies, you're on there with George Lutz. Hi.
3: Hi. Do you think that your wife, you mentioned that she looked almost like a crone for
0: yes.
3: Once or twice or several times. Do you think, did she realize that that change was taking place, or was that just in your eyes that that happened?
0: No, she realized that she could look in the mirror, and when her mom was there, it was worse.
1: Yeah, remember, sir, her mother saw this as well. It wasn't just George. Right?
0: Yes.
3: Okay, thank you.
0: You're welcome.
1: You're very welcome. West of the Rockies, you're on the air with George Lutz. Do you have a question?
4: Yes, hello?
1: Hello.
4: Art Bell, this is my last farewell. I'm a great fan.
1: Thank you.
4: God bless you, and probably the last time I'll be ever talking to you for the rest of my life. So God bless you, and I hope and pray that your back will heal.
1: Thank you.
4: And first and foremost, I heard a rumor that the property has a history of some kind of Indian burial ground or some kind of...
1: Oh, yes.
4: Of that the ground itself was either sacred or it had some kind of Indian connotation.
1: I actually heard a rumor that some Indian artifact or skull even had been found at that property. Is there any truth in any of that, George, that you're aware of?
0: When we first visited the Amityville Historical Society, we obtained maps and all kinds of information that we turned over to Hansen that included that area as having been a place where there were Indians buried and that they were... They're insane. The ones they didn't know what to do with were... There was even a rumor at the time imprinted in some of the stuff in the Historical Society that said they were chained to trees and left to die there. Not the nicest of circumstances by any means.
1: All right.
0: When the Amityville story was published, all of a sudden the Historical Society secreted that information away. we've, through other people, have been in contact with previous curators that know of this and are willing to talk about it.
1: Hmm.
0: But as far as the town is concerned and the Amityville Historical Society, no, that was never true. What happened later was, and I was still talking about some of Weber, Weber invited Hans Holzer to come in and investigate the house.
1: Mm-hmm.
0: Now, Holzer is on shows like Joel Martin saying, you know, this whole thing's a hoax. But then he's calling up Hans Holzer to go in and verify that the house is haunted. Pretty weird stuff when you put the two things together. Why is this guy double-dealing this way?
1: How does the town of Amityville now handle all of this? I mean, since...
0: Well, they're not going to shut Holzer up, and Holzer says, without a doubt, you know, what happened there with Ethel Johnson Myers when she went in trance was there's an Indian chief, and he's quite angry, and he's not going to go away until some things are restored back the way he thinks they should be. Now, I don't know about that. I wasn't there. I didn't own the house at the time. Weber made arrangements to go in with the bank because we had given it back to the bank by then. The Historical Society has basically covered it up, from what I can determine, from what anyone else can determine since then.
1: In your opinion. So, but now the town of Amityville, I mean, they must have a Chamber of Commerce there at Amityville. How do they...
0: Well, we've never been their favorite people, that's for sure.
1: No, huh? All right. Wildcard Line, you're on the air with George Lutz. Hello.
5: Hi.
1: Hi.
5: Lee, I just want to, you're obviously right about giving art the respect he's due. I'm honored he took my call. I just want to say, Lee, this whole experience is obviously very personal to you, but as I heard and I listened very intently to the art school interview with you, I was kind of shocked when you got to the part that you said you and Kathy weren't together anymore, and I was wondering if you can say when you divorced and why, if it had anything to do with this or her turning into an old woman. That just seemed kind of odd.
0: Her turning into an old woman didn't have anything to do with it.
1: Yeah, but did the half-life of what happened and still maybe in some way present, did that? Do you think that had anything to do with it, George?
0: The reasons we got divorced are really personal. We went in separate directions with regard to our own personal lives and religion. Our main interest, and we still talk, is the kids and
1: of course
0: their lives. And we're both very proud of our kids, all five of them. And we went on and had two more children after we left. Three of my daughters today are ministers.
1: Isn't that something?
0: We couldn't be prouder of them. And so the reasons we got divorced, they're our own. They're our own reasons. They're not something for the public. But we really just did go in separate ways.
1: And you don't think any of there was any residual effect that... I mean, sometimes it's really hard to know what drives something, but you think it had really nothing to do with it. Is that right?
0: No, it's not right. I will say this much. We disagreed about exposing the house, in that my own thoughts are, and my own belief is, that whatever exposes what went on there, whatever gets people to talk about this as a real problem that exists in the world, that's shoved under the carpet every moment that it possibly can be, and in all kinds of ways, and all with all kinds of confusion, it should be exposed. As far as Kathy is concerned, her point is that she only wants to deal with the nonfiction part and does not believe that fiction also helps to do that. So we differ right there, and that wasn't the reason we got divorced, but when it comes to the house and disagreeing about some things afterwards, then that's part of it.
1: So there's really no part of all this that has not affected your life, is there?
0: Yeah, I guess you could say that.
1: Even through your cold and all that, you've still got a good sense of humor, George. Listen, we're out of time. I really don't know how to thank you for coming and giving me this interview toward the end of my time on the air, permanently anyway. And so, George, thank you.
0: Art, thank you for having me on. And anyone that's interested in any more that they would like to find out about this, Lou Gentile Show, LouGentile.com, has an archive up for a whole Amityville week that we did earlier this year. So that might help also.
1: All right, my friend.
0: Thank you, Art.
1: I appreciate the interview. I appreciate how candid you have been. And take care, my friend.
0: I wish you well, and I'll send you what you asked for.
1: Thank you.
0: Bye-bye.
1: Good night. Good night, George. Good night, all. And here's Crystal to take us out from the high desert. Ta-ta.

0: this is the president. Hello, this is the president of the United States. Who is this? Is it you again?
1: Look behind you.
0: This is my private line. How did you get through?
1: They're everywhere. All the time. We see them every day. But you have to look behind you.
0: There is nothing behind me. How did you get this number?
1: The spaceman told me.
0: What spaceman?
1: It doesn't matter. I'm telling you about monsters. Please, you must look behind you.
0: Young lady, there are no monsters in the Oval Office.

I'm Clyde Lewis, and this is Ground Zero. The number is to call tonight, 877-733-1011. That's 877-733-1011. So a lot of listeners have been sending me emails and requests that I do a follow-up on the show we did with the Ouija board with Sarah Lemos. And I said, well, you know, I'm always quick to do follow-ups on Ouija board shows. I'm not going to do the Ouija board tonight, so don't tune out. Some people just freak out the minute you say Ouija board. They just run for the hills. It's like something scary about afoot, but it's not really that big of a deal. But as I do the follow-ups on the Ouija board shows, I have to think long and hard about, you know, what it's done. I had a request that I whip it out again tonight. I'm not going to do that because I just don't. Thing is that as much as I've only actually done two shows where I have a Ouija board in the room. Two shows out of my whole career. We did one with Tracy Twyman. That was her. She brought one in herself. But I'm just saying, two shows in my whole career I've done. Mainly because the first time we did it, it was pretty accurate. And apparently the second time we did it's pretty accurate, or so we think. And, I mean, it's easy just to throw out random interpretations of just what a Ouija board is trying to say. I mean, there have been a number of listeners sending me their interpretations about what was said. There are also others that either tuned out or wished to give me a huge scolding over using a board at all. I know that's understandable for some. I mean, look, I have to argue through that, and then I use a board. I use it with intent that is light, not darkness. I tell people all the time, you know, it depends on how you use it. If you use it for darkness, if you use it for, you know, asking questions that, you know, when is my aunt going to die or other crazy stuff, you're always going to get a bad experience. And, you know, it's just the way you use it and how you use it that makes it evil or good or whatever. And so if you are using the board with the intent of shedding light on what may be happening in the future. I mean, I say maybe because it's not all sealed. I mean, it was suggested back in October, back when I used the board in 2019, that we use a form of bibliomancy in order to start the task. And in both cases, the random scripture that we used, bibliomancy is where you basically open a Bible or you thumb through a Bible, and then you just point a finger at a scripture, and you look down, and you see what it is, and that's the scripture you go by for the day. It's like a random scripture. So I think it was Ryan Gable who said that maybe we should try a little bibliomancy before we do any kind of Ouija board deal, and I thought it was kind of cool. I liked the idea, because then, you know, you get the random scripture that's been chosen from the good book, and that sends us in a direction that was, you know, that I think is a little inspiring, actually. I mean, if you're using the Bible as a tool to guide you, and then you just basically throw it to the board and you see what's going to happen, and say, well, how do you do that? How can you mix the two? Because the devil is, look, the devil's in the Bible. I mean, the devil's in the Bible. The devil can quote scripture. The devil, if you think the devil's doing this, then the devil's doing it. If you think it's something else, if it's like other beings or whatever. But see, all long-term predictions are simply too vague and nebulous to actually claim direct hits. But as we look at the direction of the timeline. We've talked about timelines. We've talked about the possibility of going back in time, which another thing happened today where I thought to myself, it's again, we're back in time. Dr. Fauci, Dr. Strangelove was on TV. And he said the reason why we have all these spikes in coronavirus, COVID-19, is because we didn't shut down the United States. He just says, we didn't shut down the United States at the right time. He says none of the states shut down like they were supposed to. And I'm thinking, wait a minute, the last state to actually shut down was West Virginia, if I remember. But then again, Mandela effect after Mandela effect after Mandela effect. I'm having some faulty recall because it just seems to me that everything is inconsistent. Like I say, if the present is vague, if it's nebulous, it's hard to try and find any or ascertain any future event that may be coming. But it's just a reminder that, you know, the future is uncertain. And so that's why I think it's important that you find a way to enlighten rather than to scare people with the idea of trying to find a future or find future or receive revelation or receive any kind of vision or any idea of what's happening in the future. So with the bibliomancy that we use, the Bible,
we pointed the finger at the Bible. We got James chapter 3, verse 16, where it says, "For where envying and strife is, there is confusion in every evil work." For where envying and strife is, there is confusion in every evil work. James chapter 3, verse 16. So as we read the scripture on the air, we realized how appropriate it was for the times we're in. I mean, there certainly is at this time confusion, inconsistency, and evil at work. And as time goes by, COVID-19 has proven not to be the hammer or the tsunami we feared. It's not taken the large number of lives many experts predicted. They said millions. But it has brought the economy to its knees. It now seems COVID-19 is just a deadly bug that will probably be with us for some time now. Not only has it spread slower than we were told it would, but the fatality rate is far lower than many experts predicted. Still, the inconsistent beast holds society confused and paralyzed with fear. But this has not stopped the media or even the so-called experts to use the recent spike in cases as a means to stoke more fear in the hearts of people. We knew. At least I did. I think you did because you listened to my program, but we knew that the spikes were going to happen. And we knew that they would be scattered all over the nation, but it looks as if other countries are getting things under control. The only difference is we have above them, we have countries that are flattening their curve, and we're not flattening our curve. Why? Because they don't see political divides as like we do. I mean, they use the here we have the political divide as a means to remain inconsistent. That's what's going on. I saw a report on CNN where they're saying this country's flat, this country's flat, this country's flat, this country's flat. Why is our country not flat? Because of Donald Trump. That was their conclusion. So they basically said it's a political thing. The reason why the curve is not flat is because of Donald Trump. It's a political thing. It has nothing to do with science. If they would have said it had a lot to do with science and how we failed and how, you know, things are kind of bizarre, I'd say great. But no, they came right out and said it. It's Donald Trump's fault. So if they're saying it's Donald Trump's fault, if they're saying that the governor or the mayor of Florida is a weak person, a Trump supporter, or if they say this, or they're praising the way other progressive cities and states are doing their business, then it's a political thing, regardless of what you might think. You think it's a science thing or a health thing, but it's really not. It's security theater for the sake of political control. And that's all it is. Sure, there's a virus out there. Sure, it could kill you. Sure, it make you sick. Sure, it's affecting you for a long term. But they don't care if it affects you. They don't care if it kills you. All they care about are the political angles and the political agendas that they can spin and take advantage of. That's why the Great Reset is on the way. Confusion and evil are at work, and the setting was accurate with the board that we were using, the Ouija board. The setting was accurate because the first synchronicity we had with it was that whoever or whatever was speaking to us from the board identified itself as a doctor. Remember, doctor of the human condition. That's what, and the doctor was Dr. Heldor, spelled out H-E-L-D-O-R-E, Heldor, doctor of the human condition. Now, I wanted to know what the true definition of the human condition is, and I found out that it's a literary term. As a literary term, the human condition is typically used in the context of a number of things, like the meaning of life, morality. I mean, the human condition is all the characteristics and key events that compose the essentials of human existence: birth, growth, emotion, conflict, mortality, aspiration, morality, all these things. You know, they're a swath of broad topics that have been pondered and analyzed from many perspectives. Who am I? What am I doing here? Where am I going after I die? All of these things: religion, philosophy, history, art, literature, anthropology, psychology, biology. The doctor, Dr. Heldor, the doctor of the human condition. I had a number of people send me emails saying that Dr. Heldor was Hell's Door, that Heldor is a name that comes from Norway, and some say the name is taken from Thor's rock. Some listeners were saying that obviously the name meant Hell's Door or having an ear to hell or whatever. I mean, Dr. Heldor first explained that major changes
were coming to the United States. Now, we all know that, you know, when you're analyzing a Ouija board session like that, you hear the major changes are coming to the United States. We know that's big. Because changes are happening all the time. And one thing you can count on is change. But the kind of change is what makes the outing an interesting one. It's like you always hear people saying, get the feeling something big is going down. Get the feeling something big is going to happen. Something's going to happen, Clyde. Something always happens. You just don't know what it is. When someone says some big thing's going to go down in a window between this date and this date, a lot of people assume that you're thinking the world's going to end. But no, the world's not going to end. It's too big to end. The Earth is too big to have it all go unless we get hit by a huge asteroid or huge rock. And there are five coming our way this week, so who knows? Who knows what's ahead? 2020 has been a dumpster fire as it is. What makes you think it's not going to be any worse or any better? Well, Dr. Haldor had a lot of things to say, and we're going to review a lot of that tonight on Ground Zero. If you have any questions or if you remember some of the things that Dr. Haldor said, we'd love to hear from you tonight. 877-733-1011. That's 877-733-1011. I'm Clegg Lewis. You're listening to Ground Zero, and we'll be back.

I'm Clyde Lewis. You are listening to Ground Zero. You know, it's become a thing in our office between Wes and Ron whenever something pops up that came that actually seems to fulfill the Ouija board. We go, calling Dr. Heldor. Calling Dr. Heldor. We start singing, calling Dr. Heldor. And we just, you know, it's just almost like this is a part of us now because of what happened. I mean, Dr. Heldor is such a, I mean, it's better than Atlas. I mean, back in October when we did Atlas or Alice or whatever, Atlas. And Atlas was a comet, and Atlas was also at the CERN Collider. And you know, okay, yeah, but Dr. Heldor is kind of like a comic book character. And the fact that his name is Heldor just made it a little interesting, I thought. It was just kind of weird how that all came together in some strange synchronicity. But Dr. Heldor said when he was, you know, when we were doing the session with him, he said, this is going to be a very strange time for the United States. There are going to be a lot of changes coming to the United States. And I thought, yeah, true. And then, of course, details and details. And we had a discussion about it after the show. Went into a little bit. We were doing the, you know, On Beyond Zero, which basically what we do is we go live on Facebook and we have a discussion about what's going on. But I got to thinking about, you know, what was said, what Dr. Heldor said and what the board was saying, how it's going to be a long, hot summer. And it's going to be one of those summers that we're not going to forget anytime soon. I mean, coming into this year, we knew that societal tensions would be running high because, of course, 2020 is an election year. I mean, we were told about 2020 years before 2020. I mean, everything from Russian meddling to impeachment, it was all about what was going to happen in 2020. When nothing stuck, conveniently, we get COVID-19. And even in the midst of this virus, even in the midst of this plague, a lot of people keep saying that this is the most important election. They always say it's the most important election in our modern American history. Every year, it's the most important election. Every time we have an election, it's the most important election. This time, of course, I don't know how important this election is going to be. Everybody says, what do you mean, Clyde? It's Trump? It's Biden? No. How important and how are we really going to care who's there now? They basically destroyed Donald Trump. Joe Biden is no prize. So I would say this. If Dr. Heldor was correct saying that, yes, there are going to be changes made in the United States, I'm talking extremely shocking changes, extremely shocking surprises as we draw ever closer to November. I mean, and from there, we've discussed the deep state plan for Dark Winter and Atlantic Storm, which are these tabletop gain-of-function exercises they did before they ever thought of Event 201. And that was supposed to take place during Black Friday into December. But for some reason, they didn't do it. This year, I'll bet it'll happen. I'll bet Black Friday will come. December will come. No holiday, no Christmas, no Hanukkah. And people are going to fight like hell to maintain those holidays, because they're, you know, we're looking at religious holidays, even though the commercial aspects of Christmas and the commercial aspects of it all. It won't be a war on Christmas this year between Hanukkah and Christmas. It's going to be a war in another way, fighting so everybody can have a Christmas. I mean, look, I hope that second wave and deep states, Dark Winter, and Atlantic Storm are all going to be a scare tactic. I hope they're just a scare tactic. I hope there's nothing to them. But then again, 2020 has not been a time to underestimate uncertainty. I mean, with the global reset strategy looming, we can bet that there will be more plans to frighten us into giving up our freedoms, all for the illusion of safety, all for the safety theater. And further, in the moment of the Ouija board contact with Dr. Heldor, he posited that we should be seeing an end, not the end of the world, but an end to the government, an end to kingdom, an end to our way of life, which means that a new change or something new is coming down, something new knocking at the door.
And if it knocks three times, are you going to open the door? Because the devil always wings out. The devil, when he knocks at the door, he always knocks thrice. Three times, a knock at the door, and the devil is there waiting. And the question is, are you going to let him in? Will you let him bring the foot into the door? We've seen throughout history when the devil gets his foot in the door, just how people react. Well, the devil's standing there now at the door, knocking, calling Dr. Heldor. 877-733-1011. That's 877-733-1011. I'm Clyde Lewis. 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

0: morning, children.
1: Wake up. It's medication time. Medication time. The nighttime spirits are here. It's Randall to say goodbye. To get you high and nighttime angel candy. Yeah. Wake up. It's medication time.
2: Wait a minute. I got a brainstorm.
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6: 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Brain death does have another name in the medical community. 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

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That's 877-733-1011. You know, many of my friends know, and I think many of you know, and I've shared this with people before, that to this day, there are a number of sounds that scare me. A phone ringing, an old phone ringing, scares me. The sound of a baby crying scares me. It's annoying and kind of scary. A doorbell going off at 2 in the morning scares me. And a knock at the door any time of day scares me for some reason. Because anymore, if there's a knock at your door, it's never good news. That's the way I look at it. If someone's knocking, because, you know, unless someone calls and says, hey, I'm coming over. If somebody barges in on you, it's startling. I mean, you know, not very many people knock at your door unless you're expecting someone. I mean, look, things have changed, especially where I live. I mean, lately I'm lucky to get in through my door. Like I said the other night, I was sitting in my front room watching TV. I heard pop, pop, and I knew there was a shooting that happened at the convenience store that's just not even a block away from my house. We could hear the yelling and the screaming and the shooting. But yeah, if you're not planning on someone coming over at a certain time, you know, and you get a knock, it's not a good sign. I don't think. I mean, look, you can call me superstitious, but when I was a kid, a knock at the door or a phone call after midnight was always someone was in trouble. Someone was dead. Someone was in trouble. And there's that old superstition that states that when a person hears three knocks, it means someone's died. I mean, in every paranormal story we hear that three knocks, when you hear three knocks at the door and no one's there, it means someone has died or is about to die. And since these knocks are normally heard before someone dies, they're classic harbingers. And that's why a hell's door or Dr. Hell Door and the three knocks of death, that's what I thought of when I heard the name Hell Door. The Irish and the Scots, they have traditions that state the three knocks on a door or three taps on a window, especially when heard in the regular intervals lasting for 2 minutes, means death. According to several Native American tribes, when the thumping of a stick happens three times on the ground, that means someone's going to die. It means something bad's about to go down. So the superstition is everywhere about the three knocks. The devil knocks thrice. I mean, in America, we've told that things happen in threes. Three knocks of death, the inverted trinity. We just had the moon and Jupiter and Saturn formed together in the sky, making the inverted triangle. And that was around the time of the Buck Moon, around the time of when we were doing the Ouija board session. And so the idea of Dr. Heldor kind of reminded me of the three knocks at the door, the three knocks of the devil at the door. It's an offshoot of the superstition. You believe the three knocks are heard, it means the devil or an evil spirit wants to come in. It could mean something else, of course. I mean, come on. I mean, but that's the thing, is that three knocks at the door, or three knocks from Dr. Heldor, telling us that there's going to be changes. I mean, these types of things are rarely reported as a form of conspiracy theory. It all revolves around satanic panic. It all revolves around what is happening, what the future is, a global reset strategy, a war, a big death, the falling of leaders, that sort of thing. And again, we have a comet in the sky. At the time we did the last board, there was a comet in the sky. It was Atlas. Atlas came after the board, and then, of course, now we have Neowise, which is the new wisdom to be heard. The new wisdom, the new changes, the illusion of freedom and safety, security theater with all the masks we're wearing. Further in the moment of our Ouija board contact with Dr. Heldor, he posited a scripture reference from the Old Testament. The board spelled out
Many, many tekel upfarsin. Many, many tekel upfarsin. And at first I thought to myself, that's the writing on the wall story. I mean, being aware of biblical things with a religious background, I knew that this phrase was taken from the book of Daniel. The phrase appears in chapter 5 during King Belshazzar's feast. Now, the story tells the tale of a king who was enjoying a banquet with his lords at the Temple of Jehovah, and his hand appeared out of nowhere and began writing the mysterious words on the wall, "Meeny, meeny, tekel, upfarsin, meeny, meeny, tekel, upfarsin." No one could provide a translation, so the king summoned Daniel, and he was promised costly presents if he could reveal the meaning. Well, Daniel did translate it, and he announced, "God has numbered the days of your kingdom and brought it to an end. That the king had been weighed and found wanting." God would then proceed to divide Belshazzar's kingdom among the Medes and the Persians. That very same evening, Belshazzar was killed, and Darius the Mede was given his land. Now, the literal translation of "meeny, meeny, tekel, upfarsin" is difficult for a number of complicated ancient reasons, but the most common interpretation is "numbered, numbered, weighed, and divided." Numbered, numbered, weighed, and divided, which has been further elaborated as the ominous, "you have been weighed in the balance or on the scale and found wanting." Now, the writing on the wall is a warning. It signals that something cataclysmic is about to happen to the kingdom. And from the hell door, or from what Dr. Heldor tells us, he gave us warnings and triggers and all things signaling a possible war in the future, or a war in our future. And he indicated that a new war, while not Armageddon, he made it clear it wasn't Armageddon, we'd have this Indo-Pakistani war that would spill into a conflict between the United States and China. Now, a nuclear event would signal the continuance of turmoil in Persia, meaning Iran with Russia, China, and Israel having something to do with the growing concern that a low-yield nuclear exchange would be the surprise before the winter. That's according to Dr. Heldor. Now, just days after the Heldor prediction, a fire at the Natanz nuclear site, basically Iran's main uranium enrichment facility, caused significant damage to the country's nuclear program. And, of course, Iran's nuclear agency said that, you know, this is what has happened, but it still remains unclear, however, exactly what happened at the site. And Iranian authorities at first appeared to downplay it, saying it was only a fire that had broken out in the industrial shed there. But a guy by the name of Behrous Kamavandi, a spokesman for the Atomic Energy Organization of Iran, told Iran's official IRNA News in an interview Sunday that the fire caused significant financial damage, but there were no casualties. Specifically, a building that produces advanced centrifuges used in the enrichment of uranium was damaged. Measuring equipment and instruments were also damaged, and a few other things were damaged. So the region remains on edge because of what happened 6 months ago. Now, what happened 6 months ago was what the board predicted, that there would be a major attack on a Middle Eastern leader. And, of course, it talked about Iblis, and it talked about ISIS, and it talked about the caliphate. And they were saying that someone would be attacked. Well, there was. Soleimani was attacked, killed. And then, of course, we had the escalation in Iraq. We had all the regions that were threatening to tip everything into war. And like I said, I mean, Atlas was predicting this. It was something that was actually predicted on the board again. So the Natanz fire that came a few weeks ago actually came after reports of an explosion late last month near a missile facility outside of Parchin, which is southeast Tehran. So Iranian authorities said the blast was caused by a gas tank that exploded in a military complex. Saturday, another fire broke out at a power plant in the southwest, and the incidents have prompted rumors of state-sponsored sabotage, trying to bring down the centrifuges in the enrichment of that particular factory. Now, even though the media has avoided this story,
If you look into what's happening behind the scenes with, you know, COVID, of course, taking the spotlight, President Trump is no way pleased over what is happening right now. While COVID-19, again, is taking the spotlight, it's a distraction for possible war that is fomenting with Iran and China. Not between Iran and China, but Iran and China are working together right now. Because if you look at headlines outside the United States, they've confirmed that China is making decisions that are putting us on a Cold War footing in several areas of the globe, making Beijing a formidable foe for a possible confrontation in the South China Sea and in the Middle East. Now, China and Iran are on the verge of striking a secret trade, and security deal, which rides all over President Trump's plans to isolate the nuclear and military programs in Iran. So the partnership is clearing the way for billions of dollars of Chinese investment in energy banking, telecommunications, ports, railways, and dozens of other infrastructural projects in return for oil, a heavily discounted supply of Iranian oil for the next 25 years. So when you look at that pact, that pact covers military cooperation, and it gives China a foothold in the Middle East, as well as joint training and exercises going on, joint research and weapons development going on, and intelligence sharing that's going on. So we're looking at the expansion of military assistance, training, and intelligence in the Middle East, in Iran, setting off alarm bells in Washington, D.C. While we're all preoccupied with COVID, the world continues to move closer to war. 877-733-1011. That's 877-733-1011. We'll be back with more Ground Zero. Don't go away.

0: Well, COVID-19 has the spotlight, and now we're focusing on four states maybe, of the spike in COVID-19 cases, not the deaths, but the spiking of it all. What the media is doing is a disservice to all of us, not telling us about what is happening with China, Iran, Pakistan, India, Russia, and Israel. We are seeing ourselves moving closer to a war footing, that by the time COVID-19 simmers down and the death rate goes down and everything flattens out, that what will be waiting for us is a war in the making. What's waiting for us is tensions that are high right now, that the president's doing his job behind the scenes, hopefully. I mean, at the moment, we're not, you know, we're just seeing the bad tweets, we're just seeing all the criticism, we're seeing all this. But the reality is as Dr. Heldor has been graciously saying, or he did graciously say on the Ouija board, that yes, changes are coming to the world, changes are coming to America, changes are coming to the West, and that there may be a war in the works. James in New Hampshire, you're on Ground Zero.
1: Hey, Clyde, how are you?
0: Good.
1: So I've been thinking about some of these phraseology things. I know you've talked about the kind of magical sense of words in the past.
0: Yes.
1: And every once in a while, a phrase will pop up sort of in the collective consciousness. It'll sort of just tweak my ear, and I'll just kind of look at that again. And right now, that phrase is exact change. And so I kind of looked up, you know, just trying to get etymology or definitions on the word exact. And, of course, it has a couple of different definitions. It's the magical nature of the English language. As a transitive verb, the word exact is to call for forcibly or urgently and obtain, or to call for as necessary or desirable. And with the wake of sort of this idea of a cashless society and money problems as far as stores not taking cash or not having the ability to make change,
0: right?
1: That sort of thing. And then this mene mene tekel upharsin, which I'm no biblical scholar, I had to look that up. And numbered, weighed, divided. And I heard also a translation where tekel could be shekel. So I'm thinking there may be some dots to connect there, and I'm wondering if you might be able to help me out with that. Or
0: well, that's the first thing I was thinking when you said exchange or exact change or what have you. I was thinking of the money situation and how maybe that was something that Dr. Heldor was referring to, was the money situation is changing, or that we certainly are weighed and we found ourselves wanting. Wanting for what? More food, more money, more time. These are the things we want. These are the things we're looking for. And the summer is going to be showing us that we're going to be wanting even more, that we're going to be divided, we're going to be weighed against what is happening, we're going to find ourselves wanting more, or wanting, you know, our lives back, wanting the normalcy back. And along with that, war on the horizon, at least later on, maybe August, September, October, who knows, that we'll be on a war footing. It just depends on how long we're going to stretch COVID-19. 877-733-1011. That's 877-733-1011. I'm Clyde Lewis. 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

0: I'm Clyde Lewis. Have you ever wondered how I come up with a lot of ideas and some of the research I do and where I get my materials? Well, I'm going to give you an opportunity to have all those materials. Some past Ground Zero shows and other things that we've explored. We have a little library called Ground Zero Aftermath that is an exclusive online library and resource center consisting of research material from the Vault of Ground Zero. This includes rare PDFs of books, videos, and audio recordings, links, articles, and commentary used by me in preparation for each show I do. Webinars will also be included with your subscription. 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
2: Spinning complacently in the darkness, covered and blinded by a blanket of little lives, false security has lulled the madness of this world into a slumber. Wake up. An eye is upon you, staring straight down and keenly through, seeing all that you are and everything that you can never be. Yes, an eye is upon you, an eye ready to blink. So face forward, with arms wide open and mind reeling. Your future has arrived. Are you ready to go?

I'm Clyde Lewis, and this is Ground Zero. The numbers to call tonight, 877-733-1011. That's 877-733-1011. Doing a review of the Dr. Heldor session on the Ouija board that we did a couple weeks ago. Going over some of the finer points and finding the accuracies so far. I mean, it seems like a lot of things have transpired since then that

angels, because these letters represent sigil magic. It's not about divination or anything like that. It's sigil magic. And basically, it's an alphabet that's on a board, constructing sentences, binding those sentences from very personal experiences to future ideas, where the medium will be able to interpret the alphabet or the sigil and creating the, I guess, the future of the desire of those who wish to hear. The alphabet is a reusable sigil. It's done every day, A, B, C, D. Every time you sing the alphabet song, you're singing a song of sigil. A, B, C, D, E, F, G, H, I, J, K, L, M, N, O, P, Q, R, S, T, U, V, W, X, Y, Z. And you can argue that that song is a binding spell for words and sentences that lay out different aspects, different energies, different things that you can connect to and relate to. And in order to think of these aspects, you have to look deep within yourself. So if you can bring this up from your inner being, then what you're seeing is what you get on the Ouija board. You learn about love, life, passion, power, death, wisdom, devotion. And that's what's really interesting about when Dr. Heldor showed up on the scene. Dr. Heldor was the character, man, woman, whatever. I've been calling him a man. People say he wasn't a man or a woman. Doesn't say what he was or what she was. But Dr. Heldor showed up after we read the scripture, James chapter 3, verse 16, that said, "For where envying and strife is, there is confusion in every evil work." And we're looking at the most confusing and conflicting times. And confusion and evil are at work. And the setting was accurate, as the first synchronicity was that a doctor of the human condition, once again talking about the human condition, what I just talked about with the sigils, love, life, passion, power, death, wisdom, devotion, all part of the human condition. You see, it's all about and I looked up what the human condition was all about because I wanted to make sure that I was correct. The human condition is all the characteristics and key events that encompass the essentials of human existence, including birth, growth, emotion, aspiration, conflict, and mortality. And this is a very broad thing. But again, when you're using sigils, alphabets, letters of the alphabet, and words, you're putting meaning into those words. And so Doctor identifies himself or herself as Heldor. And it's spelled H-E-L-D-O-R-E, but people heard the words Heldor or Hell's Door. Again, where the sigil letters brought forward a word that people took liberties with, went from Dr. Heldor, H-E-L-D-O-R-E, to Heldor or Hell's Door. And the Heldor name is Norwegian, taken from Thor's rock. But of course, other people say that's Hell's Door. We had our ear to hell, and that's what we were getting from Dr. Heldor, was his ear to hell. But see, what Dr. Heldor was saying is he started saying, well, major changes are coming to the United States. And we thought, sure, there are major changes coming to the United States. I mean, we have a lot of things happening. I mean, with COVID-19 taking center stage, we have to take a look at some serious long-term consequences for economic growth in this country. We have to look at public debt. We have to look at employment. We have to look at human well-being. Again, the human condition. So when you're looking at global government debt, it's pretty high right now. If you look back at history as a guide as to what may happen or what these changes are that Dr. Heldor talks about, you have to prepare and understand that if the changes that Dr. Heldor spoke of on the board are going to come down, then we have to understand that good things, all good things, come to an end. And even the great experiment known as the United States can reset and be different, or perhaps more or less like any other country that is under the control of an invisible empire, that you will see a leader, which Dr. Heldor spoke of our leaders, you will see a leader, and I don't know if it's going to be President Trump or maybe Biden or whomever, they will be more than willing to surrender to treaties provided by a world order that is waiting in the wings. And remember that our ancestors took a while to learn their lesson about how government
operates. And now a lot of people

who don't know how government operates are now pushing the buttons and pulling the chains. I mean, for centuries, our ancestors lived under the feudal system. And after being tread on by kings, queens, and other rulers, they finally realized it really didn't matter if there was a patriarchy or matriarchy in power. The system still benefited the few, and the people realized that there needed to be a game changer, that the system was ready to be reset. So we now have to conclude that we're leaving our normality here in the United States and moving into the time of permanent revolution. The revolution is the reset. It's not the protest. That's not the revolution. That's something else. The permanent revolution is where the revolution's already begun, but we're not fighting it. Somebody else is fighting it. They're changing everything, and we're not making any changes. We're allowing the changes to happen because we worry that we have to adapt. I mean, we can either philosophically think that as long as we breathe, we're okay. Or we can feel the pinch of that frayed nerve and act upon what we think is the problem. I mean, we've not yet revived the revelation or received a revelation, and yet there's so many people that see nothing but revolution, and they will take action that may be counterintuitive to what everyone else has sacrificed for and fought for. I don't know if the American people are even ready for the reset. I don't think they're ready for the test that is about to be served to them. And I know that it's all hypothetical, because who believes a silly name like Dr. Heldor on a Ouija board? I mean, every analyst is going to tell you that we're doomed. But imaginations, of course, run wild, and everybody thinks apocalypse and Armageddon, and we already have this blueprint of prophecy that we're following right now in the Book of Revelation or Nostradamus or Madame Blavatsky or whoever you want to follow. I mean, several writers and commentators, they've spoken of a number of things that are going to do us in, the deep state, the shadow government, and all the controlled disintegration in order to level the physical economy of the wilder. They're trying to reduce our economy for the sake of the world economy. We've talked about the Council on Foreign Relations going as far back as 1973. They wanted to work on a massive nation-changing project. It was Project 1980s. They were actually working on scarcity economies. Now, if you take a look at social models in history, you can always see that extreme nationalism and socialism is always used as a tool to motivate people in times of economic crisis. And the greater the hardships on a people, the more we see the nationalist, socialist, and state socialist movements become popular. They become violent, and they become cancerous. And, of course, leaders in history have used Hegelian methods to ensure that the people move into accepting philosophies and ideas that at first they thought were deplorable, but now are beginning to embrace. So in the 21st century, when Heldor says that we're going to change and changes are coming, we're seeing the Hegelian Marxist thinking affecting our entire social and political structure. The Hegelian dialectic is the framework for guiding our thoughts and actions into conflicts that lead us to these predetermined solutions. So if we don't understand how the Hegelian dialectic works or how it shapes our perceptions of the world, then we're not going to know how we're contributing or helping to implement the vision of the Marxists. I mean, when we remain locked in our dialectical thinking, we can't see outside of the box. When we're locked in our homes, we can't go out and enjoy the social cohesion that exists in a constitutional republic. So many people are developing all these extreme emotions about COVID-19, and unfortunately, the crisis is not going to go away. But the civil unrest will continue. The riots will continue. The national mood is going to continue. And so the changes, as Dr. Heldor said, are coming. It's going to be a long, hot summer. And none of us is going to, we're not going to forget what's going to happen this year at all. I mean, coming into this year, we knew that societal tensions would be running high because 2020 is an election year. And many are convinced that this election is the most important one of our lives. It could be. It just might be. Or it may not even happen at all. I mean, you can expect, for sure, I mean, if you believe what the board's telling you, if you believe what Dr. Heldor was relating to us, you can expect that there will be some extremely shocking surprises as we draw closer to November. I mean, we talked about the deep state's plan for Dark Winter and Atlantic Storm, two gain-of-function exercises that are supposed to take place during Black Friday in December. We certainly hope that this is merely a scare tactic, but 2020 has been nothing but a dumpster fire, and it's time not to underestimate uncertainty. 877-733-1011. That's 877-733-1011. I'm Clegg Lewis. 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

0: I'm Clyde Lewis. You are listening to Ground Zero. If you remember back when we did the Ouija board session, we had the Dr. Heldor character show up on the board. Kicked it off with a reference from the Old Testament, spelled out, meeny, meeny, tekel, upharsin. And I thought to myself, well, that's the writing on the wall story. And because, you know, I'm aware of biblical things with a religious background, and I knew the story from the book of Daniel about the feast at the Temple of Jehovah and how there was a king, and all of a sudden this hand comes out of the clouds or out of the thin air and starts writing this meeny, meeny, tekel, upharsin on the wall, writing on the wall. So the king is having this feast, this banquet at the Temple of Jehovah, and this hand starts writing these words. No one could provide a translation. So the king said, Daniel, please translate this. And so Daniel translated it and said, God has numbered the days of your kingdom and brought it to an end. And the king had been weighed and found wanting. So the king, Belshazzar, God said that, well, God would provide, or God would actually divide Belshazzar's kingdom among the Medes and the Persians, the Iranians. And so that evening, Belshazzar was killed. So literal translation for a lot of people is meeny, meeny, tekel, upharsin. It's basically numbered, weighed, divided, which is further elaborated to you have been weighed in the balance or on the scale and found wanting. So the writing on the wall was a warning that signaled that something cataclysmic was about to happen to the kingdom. Now, from there, Dr. Heldor tells us of warnings and triggers signaling possible wars in the future. He indicated that a new war, while not Armageddon, would be an Indo-Pakistani war. If this would spill into a conflict between the United States and China, there'd be a nuclear event that would signal the continuance of turmoil in Persia, Iran, meaning Iran, Russia, China, Israel, all these characters in the board would have something to do with this growing concern about nuclear weapons and nuclear war. And just days after the Heldor prediction, there was a fire at the Natanz nuclear site. The Natanz nuclear site, of course, is Iran's main uranium enrichment facility, and it caused significant damage. And, of course, there was another explosion and another. And, of course, this building produces advanced centrifuges used in the enrichment of uranium. That was damaged, and so the region is now on edge. It's been on edge for a while since the drone strike that killed a top Iranian general in Baghdad in January. Tehran launched a retaliatory attack on American forces in Iraq, and that escalated tensions. And this was actually something that was predicted by the original Ouija board session that we had 3 months earlier. And the character that revealed himself was Atlas. Atlas eventually became a comet that was seen on the Ides, which I thought was interesting. All this stuff was like strangely predicted. And now here we are with a comet in the sky called Neowise, the new wisdom. Here is wisdom. Let he with, you know, who have ear, let him hear. The number of the beast, the number of a man, and its number is 3636, the Neowise, the new wisdom. And this is where we are now. And I know that COVID-19 is taking the spotlight again, but it's a distraction for the war and the war footing that's been fomenting with Iran and China. I mean, if you were to go and venture forward and read headlines from outside the United States, India Times, Haaretz News, you look at some of the British newspapers, the British tabloids, the United States, according to what I've been reading outside of this control we have of COVID-19 fear, headlines from outside the United States have confirmed that China is making decisions that are putting us on a Cold War footing in several areas of the planet, making Beijing a formidable foe for a possible confrontation in the South China Sea. And, of course, this will spill into the Middle East. Now, China and Iran are on the verge of striking a secret trade agreement there and a security deal, which is just going to, you know, fly in the face of our plans here in the United States to isolate the nuclear military programs of Iran. So the partnership is clearing the way for billions of dollars of Chinese investment in energy, banking, telecommunication, ports, railways, and a lot of other infrastructure projects. And what also is involved here is a heavily discounted supply of Iranian oil for the next 25 years. That's in the deal. So you look at that pact that they're making right now, covering military cooperation. China gets a foothold in the Middle East, as well as joint training exercises and other things, and like, for example, research and weapons and development and all that stuff, plus intelligence sharing. So the expansion of the military assistance, the training and intelligence sharing, of course, in Washington, D.C., isn't going very well. It's not going over well with the president. The president and all of his advisors are well aware of this, but the American people aren't aware of what's being planned behind the scenes because, well, you know, we have the COVID-19 reports. Security analysts are fearing that the partnership between Iran and China are going to create dangerous flashpoints between China and the United States as relations continue to deteriorate. And we already know that U.S. warships are tangling regularly with Iranian forces in the crowded waters of the Persian Gulf. And, of course, we have problems going on right now, or at least some of the disputed areas of the South China Sea. And so the Pentagon is now saying that the national security strategy is now declaring that China is an adversary. And Pompeo has said, that you probably haven't heard, that China's expansive maritime claims across most of the South China Sea are illegal. They're unlawful. So, and they're setting up these military confrontations with Beijing and the sanctions and everything that's going on. I mean, there's going to be pushback. It's just, they're just biding time right now. The world stage is being set. 877-733-1011. That's 877-733-1011. Reviewing what Dr. Heldor had to say on the board. Dr. Heldor's board meeting coming up on Ground Zero. 877-733-1011. We'll be back.
1: Yes. You see these vessels? In Jerusalem, they were used for the worship of their God. Now, instead of the blood of bulls and rams, let them flow with foaming wine.

0: Mene mene tekel upharsin.
1: My husband needs you. His wise men can make no sense of it.
2: These, then, are the words he has written. Mene. God has numbered the days of your reign and brought it to an end.
3: This morning, we could be on the brink of a new kind of major conflict in the Middle East. And we'll likely see Iran ramping up its nuclear enrichment in the coming days, putting an extremely dangerous problem back on the table.
2: Tekel, you have been weighed in the scales and found wanting.
4: The United Nations is not a friend of democracy. It's not a friend to freedom. It's not a friend even to the United States of America. And it surely is not a friend to Israel.
2: Asim, your kingdom is divided and given to the Medes and Persians. This very night, your life will be demanded of you. And before the sun rises, your flesh will grow cold. Thus saith the Lord.
5: And the king shall do according to his will, and he shall exalt himself and magnify himself above every god, and shall speak marvelous things against the God of gods, and shall prosper till the indignation be accomplished. For that is determined shall be done.
6: I've done more in 500 days than any president has ever done in their first 500 days.
7: I'm Clyde Lewis. You are listening to Ground Zero. While you're all focused on COVID-19, and while the mainstream news isn't doing its job, a Ouija board is giving you the news. A character named Dr. Heldor, but he gave the news about what is going on a week or so ago. Now, Mike Pompeo is actually saying that China, their year-long or their years-long campaign of bullying to control offshore resources across much of the area, of course, the South China Sea, is illegal. The announcement was the strongest and most explicit support by Washington of a ruling in 2016 by an international tribunal at The Hague that China had violated international law with its actions. Pompeo's announcement aligns U.S. policy directly with the ruling and puts Washington in a position to enforce the tribunal's decision, and even though China has rejected it. The statement is not explicit on U.S. military aid, but leaves open the possibility the United States might come to the defense of nations like Vietnam, Malaysia, and the Philippines if clashes erupt because of China's aggression. The United States has a mutual defense treaty with the Philippines, and so that would also be a flashpoint. Meanwhile, another flashpoint. Many in the Indian media, reading India Today or India News, many in the Indian media are saying that some grand conspiracy is afoot between China and Pakistan, in which the latter has amassed about 20,000 troops in the Gilgit-Baltistan area and is frantically consulting with the Chinese generals. In a recent report from India, the former inter-services intelligence chief talked about a combined China-Pakistani effort against India with the hope to solve the heated tensions over Kashmir. Asserting power and indicating intent to protect territories where there is no vegetation or even citizenry, or by both China and India, this is what is happening now. It's there to escalate the operational military expenditures and the human costs that are on both sides. And it can be argued that here we have COVID-19 is a very effective distraction from what has been going on in the world. And like I said, it's kind of sad when the news comes from a Ouija board and not from mainstream sources. 877-733-1011. That's 877-733-1011. Let's go to Lynn in Rhode Island. Hi, Lynn. You're on Ground Zero.
8: Hi. Your perspective is often just such a pleasure.
7: Well, thank you.
8: Thank you.
7: Thank you.
8: Thank you. Okay. In yet another perspective heard recently, I'm hoping you'll look into this further. In a recent radio interview, a consultant, his name Jerome Corsi,
7: yes,
8: discussed his engagement with someone he called a reliable source with a Russian name, who related that he had information that Russia and China were planning an ominous event to devastate the United States shortly in a surprise attack of some sort.
7: Right.
8: The matter supposedly is detailed in Corsi's ebook and on his website, which I haven't had a chance to look at.
7: Did he actually say what kind of attack would be? Because I would surmise that it would be certainly a cyber attack of some kind, crippling our infrastructure, because they know we're trying to reset our infrastructure. And if we did, it would certainly gut the money situation we have right now. And they would be more easily ready to introduce tokens rather than money that we would be using electronically if they were able to bring the system back up again. So it would certainly be problem, reaction, solution, Hegelian type of plan to create some false flag event that would create that kind of need to completely get rid of the dollars, completely get rid of the cash.
8: No, he did not discuss what kind, which would be detailed, I would say, in the ebook that I'm hoping you'll look at.
7: Okay.
8: And on his website, and discuss this afterwards. More on another program. Cyber attack seems quite reasonable.
7: Yeah.
8: As a way.
7: Because once again, it all goes back to, well, I don't know now. I'm thinking to myself, if you look at what's going on with the protests, what's going on with the upheavals, that was part of the plan. If you were to read, I can't remember what it was Griffin. He wrote something, or he was saying something about the idea that the way to dismantle the country is to overwork the police force against these, what they call these agents provocateur that are destroying property. And when they spread them thin, that is when we would have snipers and special ops coming in, invading neighborhoods and taking out neighborhoods or taking them hostage. And that would be terrifying, because the United States has never had to experience this type of attack on our soil, where it's an individual attack from a foreign entity like either Russia or China.
8: Right.
7: So
8: I'm hoping you'll look at what you think is real.
7: I'll look at what
8: website.
7: Sure.
8: It would be interesting to,
7: I'll look into
8: it. Into the mix.
7: I'm sure it's going to be more of a topic later on in the year as we move forward. Right now, it's pretty much out there, but we're seeing the makings or the beginnings of what can be a conflict that would be coming soon if it were to come at all. Let's go to Chris in Washington. Hi, Chris. You're on Ground Zero. Go ahead.
9: Hi. Hey, Clyde. And by the way, I really like Aftermath. but my question was, I hope I'm wrong, but my fear is, what if the way that they do the reset is by having some sort of nuclear war? What's your take on that? Because I had something else I want to ask.
7: Well,
9: because I had a dream about.
7: Well, there's something that was brought up in a conversation I had the other day with somebody that I really respect. And they told me, they says the only way we'd be able to reset ourselves or knock ourselves out of the shock of COVID-19 is to have a major war, or at least to have a situation where we are on the brink of annihilation, where they would come to us and tell us either we do this or we face annihilation. And the people would certainly, because, every time they jack up the fear, when 9/11 happened, it changed the way we looked at the United States. It changed everything.
10: Right.
7: It changed the security models. It changed everything. It changed it, but then we got used to it and adapted to it. We understood that this is what had to happen, why you were frisked at airports, why, people were having such fears of terrorism. So after about 20 years, that all dies down. We get back to normal again, no problem. But then they bring something greater. And, of course, if you read the Project for the New American Century, where we do have it at aftermath.media, you can look it up in the library since you are a subscriber. Go there and read that and read about how their plan was to have another Pearl Harbor. Then after that, the plan was some sort of genetically modified biological weapon that could be used to bring order as well, that would be very effective in using it as a political tool or to change things politically. Now, we do know that if we look into the Iron Mountain Report and several other papers, the Northwoods documents, they're not above creating some sort of chaos that would put us in the middle, and we would have no choice but to do what they tell us. Because, again, How are you going to question the experts when they constantly throw at you that they have science on their side? When we don't even know what science it is, we don't know who the experts are. We just know there's these faceless and nameless experts, except for at least two, like Dr. Strangelove and Bill Gates. And both of them have conflicts of interest when it comes to vaccines. So who are we to believe? These faceless experts. Well, they can again come up with faceless experts and tell you these that the faceless experts are saying, oh, by the way, aliens landed on the White House lawn last night. The president is not real. He's an alien. Immediately we go nuts. See, I don't think they're going to go that far. But what I'm saying is it doesn't take much to convince people to do what they're told. And this is what the globalists are saying when they talk about the global reset. They're saying, we are delighted in seeing just how easy it was to convince all of you to lock yourselves in your homes, wear masks, and act like monkeys. And that's exactly what we are. We are trained monkeys in their circus, and we're doing exactly what they say. And they're counting on us to do exactly what they say when they throw the climate change Green Deal at us again. And we're supposed to go, yes, sir, yes, sir, yes, sir. And we're supposed to say yes to the global plantation. But there are a lot of people that won't, and those that won't are going to have a comeuppance because they'll find another way to scare us into saying, they have the experts telling us this is what we need to do, and it may be an invasion from within or an invasion that's external, because there will be so much turmoil in the world with war that we'll have no reason to question our leadership.
9: Now, the thing was that about my dream was we did they were going to nuke us as in China, and they this is the part that, because everything that you've been saying, kind of points to this. Now, I had this dream, like, I would say about the time when you went live here, about 2012.
7: Yeah.
9: This is what I'm afraid of, because it's just everything is pointing to that. And the thing is we couldn't launch our nukes. They did something to our systems. I mean, I know some people may say, oh, that's impossible. You know, something you just said, too, is what if they say, what if what I saw in those dreams was not nukes that would destroy our cities, but a EMP or something like that.
7: Yeah.
9: And there is something else, I think, for those who have ever played the Fallout series of games, it was China who nuked us. So that's something to think about.
7: Yeah, I mean, it's certainly something that would be in the back of our minds that could actually, like I say, once again, with will, there comes the reality. And if you're told you're going to die by someone in authority, you best be prepared, because you're going to die. And we've been told we're going to die over and over and over again on the nightly news. Now, not as many have died as they said. I mean, the hammer and tsunami of COVID-19 was not 2 or 3 million dead. It's only been, you know, over 100,000 or more. But see, that's the thing, is that where are the rest of those bodies going to end up in the future? You know, there's a debt to be paid, because of the will of the oligarchy. And that's what I worry about. I worry about that, as Dr. Heldor says, changes are coming, kingdoms are ending, divided, weighed, and wanting. Where are we? In poverty? We're going to be left in poverty? We're going to be left fighting over that last crust of bread? You got to be prepared and get your house in order, for sure. I want to remind you, go to preparewithgroundzero.com. Preparewithgroundzero.com, where you can get all the food and necessities you need for the coming dark winter. 877-733-1011. 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

0: go to Carol in Oregon. Hi, Carol. You're on Ground Zero.
1: Well, hi, Clyde.
0: Hi.
1: I just wanted to say that I watched your show. Well, not watched it, but listened to it last week when you guys were doing the Ouija board.
0: Yeah.
1: And I just got to say, I got chills, especially when the lady that was helping you got nauseous.
0: Yeah.
1: I was kind of nauseous also, because what Dr. Heldor was saying kind of lines up with end-day prophecy. And this meeny, tinkle, farsi, you know, from what I read, you know, that Daniel was in Babylon. And
0: yes,
1: the king of Babylon, that Belteshazzar, what he did was he went and took all of the gold, the chalices, everything that was in the temple from Israel, before they were captured and brought to Babylon.
0: Right.
1: Well, he took all those things and was making this big party, and that's when the hand and the finger wrote on the wall.
0: Right.
1: Me, yes. And you know, to me, the way I interpret it is that his kingdom was found wanting, and the judgment was coming, and the judgment came that night after everyone fell asleep.
0: The king was killed.
1: Well, Babylon was captured.
0: Yes, it was.
1: And they, yeah.
0: So but see, if you remember, Dr. Heldor said later in the session, he said that Babylon will revive. And I looked up what Babylon means as a metaphor. And Babylon is any regime or government that's reprehensible or lawless will rise up and will rule. So as one kingdom dies, Babylon rises. And its iniquity will certainly spread all over the globe. So it's arguable as to who the Babylon. I mean, everybody says, well, America's Babylon. I highly doubt America's Babylon now. I have a feeling that Babylon may be China.
1: It could be. They talk about the city with seven mountains, seven hills.
0: Right.
1: And, you know, that's kind of like out in Italy.
0: Well, yeah, but see, Babylon as a metaphor, not Babylon as the area Babylon.
1: No, it's not.
0: But I looked it up as a metaphor, so as a metaphor, and that's how it could apply to China. It could apply to anything that would be considered a lawless and deplorable degenerative place.
1: But what I found interesting, very, very interesting, is that, you know, in the end, during the tribulation, the world will be judged for sin.
0: Yes.
1: Just as the king of Babylon was.
0: Yes, exactly.
1: So I wanted to make another quick point about the caller you had recently.
0: Quickly, because we're running out of time, Carol. Quickly.
1: Yeah. Is I heard that they're planning on going to digital money.
0: Yes.
1: And, so we're not going to have any coin, any paper money.
0: No.
1: And the thing about it is that it'll be tied to your health record. So if the government feels you're overweight, they will not let you buy snacks.
0: Oh, yeah. I mean, they're already, you know, you already have that, Carol, when you look at things like, you know, club cards. You know, they know what you're purchasing. If they know you're buying snacks, it's not good for your health, they can tell a doctor. If you buy cigarettes and you have a no smoking clause in your insurance, they'll inform the insurance company. It's all part of that network. And yes, going to, you know, digital currency is just like the king stealing the riches from the people. And the fall will be harsh and sudden. 877-733-1011. That's 877-733-1011. We'll be back with more Ground Zero. 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
6: Join me on a journey where getting lost is the only true destination. Where the past, present, and future all coexist on the same timeline. Where happiness is an illusion. This is the future we are in right now. Where our phones are the first things that we touch when we wake up. The last thing we touch before falling asleep. Radiant, seductive screens we so lovingly endlessly gaze upon. Much like you're doing right now. Father, welcome to a future where our true reflection is only revealed once the screen.

I'm Clyde Lewis, and this is Ground Zero. The number to call tonight, 877-733-1011. That's 877-733-1011. Tonight we review a little bit of what Dr. Heldor said on the Ouija board. We call it the board meeting that happened about a week or so ago. A lot of people asking, you know, what exactly were the direct hits and what weren't. Many of it, of course, is all up to speculation. But one of the things that's important is many tekel ufarsin. Numbered, weighed and wanting. The country, the empire to fall, the rise of Babylon, and the beginning of the degenerate and deplorable society that is lawless and continues to, gaslight America, blacklist America, cancel America, destroy everything, history, witch hunts, of course, carried out by, at first it was the federal and state investigative agencies, and how they were doing it for Donald Trump in the beginning. Then we look at, you know, looking back, we're saying, well, we thought the witch hunts were just for politicians. But now we have the witch hunts, the vitriol, the fear-mongering, the knee-jerk intolerance, all this stuff happening. And it doesn't seem to matter what the issue is anymore. I mean, whether it be racism or historical monuments or Confederate monuments, Donald Trump, COVID-19, we have an activist for everything happening. We have microstates being established. You think that CHOP or CHAZ was just one thing? We were noticing today that our city is now being occupied. And we don't know if they're creating a microstate at all. But we look downtown and we see what look like military guys in military digital uniforms walking the streets downtown Portland. But we have this free-for-all attack happening here in the United States by those on both the political left and right against anyone who in any way, shape, or form dares to think for themselves, or if you have an idea or a belief that runs counter to what mainstream thought is. The idea that if you want to think outside the box, you're immediately beaten down and told you can't. And it doesn't seem to matter anymore what it is. It doesn't matter what it is. If you say something that triggers something, it's going to create a problem. And in the process, when we see monuments being burned down, we see cities being torn down, we see businesses being destroyed, all this, we know that what is inevitable is change in America. And that's what was said, Dr. Heldor said. He said there's change coming. You see the loss of one empire, the rise of Babylon, the rise of the lawlessness, the rise of the degenerative nature of human nature, and the fascism. The idea that there are anti-fascists out there basically eradicating fascism. I mean, fascism is what silences dissenting points of view. Fascism is the corporatization of government, basically where businesses and special interests are the ones that are running the country. And the silence, they always say silence is violence, silence is compliance or complacence. But you know what? They're demanding your silence in the same process. I mean, if you have any idea of the climate of intolerance that we're having, I mean, I'm sure many people do. I mean, they see their favorite football team change its name. Pancake and waffles are now changing their names. You can't eat an Eskimo pie anymore. That's intolerant. Even the ice cream truck now, if you plague turkey in the straw, that's supposed to be racist? These are the things that we're hearing about right now. It's called heightened racial consciousness, I guess. You know, that's the thing is that, you know, when we have a trademarked name, there's protection on those names. When we have statues and we have history, that should be protected. But no, and boycotts and you name it are happening. The witch hunts are going to destroy us. I mean, I just see a double standard. I've talked about hypocrisy. And here we have problems in our own country. Scare tactics that we use, bullying, labeling,
all these things. I mean, they're saying it's akin to what they call present McCarthyism or modern day McCarthyism. I mean, being blacklisted, being silenced, being canceled. It's because nobody really understands history. Anyone who speaks up and says, oh, by the way, this is injustice, this is fascism, this is cruelty, this is vicious, this is callous. They're immediately, well, are you a Trump supporter then? You don't believe in, you believe in this? You know, and it doesn't matter what team colors you're wearing, the playbook is always the same. Government is not going to care about you. I mean, if you were to scrape off the surface layers of what's going on right now, you'll see that the American police state will prevail. And it's going to wreak havoc on the rights of the people, no matter what administration is going to be in power. So please spare me all of this nonsense about hysterics and the outrage and the hypocritical double standards, because people who are moral, people who have moral conscience, understand what's going on. And they're not dictated by their political loyalties. I mean, we have an exterior or an external tsunami that's approaching us right now. I mean, if you don't believe what Dr. Heldor said on the Ouija board, then fine. You can think that this is some evil plot and that I'm some crazy guy. But the war that he said is coming is practically at our doorstep right now. Surveillance has continued. Police shootings have continued. People being shot. I mean, I was noticing today that if it isn't about COVID-19, it's about people getting shot. And I'm sure that that's going to be a way for them to continually program us into saying, what's going to happen about, what are we going to do about the shootings now we're defunding the police? Oh, I have an idea. Why don't we militarize certain factions of the police and they can go door to door and bring their SWAT teams and CERT teams to basically take the guns away from the American citizenry? See, the more things change, the more they stay the same. And it used to be that this was like the Weimar Republic doing this. Now we're here with our republic having it done to them. We're stuck in that Groundhog Day scenario I talked about. It's like a death by a thousand cuts. And we certainly talked about this when we had the, quote, board meeting with Mr. Heldor, Dr. Heldor. Asserting power and intent. That is what China wants to do. That is what the other countries want to do. We're doing it to ourselves. And so we have COVID-19 becoming very effective as a distraction from what is going on, and we're tolerating, for some reason, this type of bullying from one side or the other. So what's going to be the equalizer? What's going to be the surprise? What's going to be the catalyst to bring on Dark Winter? Well, of course, Dr. Heldor concluded that there would be an onslaught of many blood diseases in the wings for the remainder of the year, including West Nile virus, dengue fever, and bubonic plague. And if you look at the headlines today, West Nile virus has already been found in New York. So now West Nile virus is up for, something to be afraid of now in New York. Dengue fever in the Florida Keys, bubonic plague found in Colorado now. He also indicated that old age will be an issue with the presidential candidates, as both Biden and Trump will begin to show signs of illness or debilitation prior or just after the election. I'm noticing now that both Trump and Biden are fighting over who's more senile and who isn't more senile, who's got the aptitude test, who doesn't. Dr. Heldor also indicated that there would be philosophies that would eventually indicate that we would see the rise of what he calls Babylon. And the term that is most popular to describe a degenerate and oppressive government or kingdom is Babylon, and that is a metaphor. And usually when there are, you know, things like this going on, you have to think, well, where is Babylon? Babylon is encircling the entire globe. I mean, usually when you see protests, however minor, happening in a nation that's run afoul of the United States, like China, and when you see the international community saying, well, what's going on with human rights? What about the Uyghurs? What about all these other people that are opposing? There's usually a rally in the United States to stick up for those people who are fighting. But here, no.
Mass protests are exploiting American citizens now. Mass protests are destroying cities now. Mass protests are bringing down historical monuments now. So they're silencing and canceling American voices who want to rise up and say, no, we are being attacked from an external source and we're basically fighting amongst ourselves when the enemy is about to attack, when the enemy is about to invade. We've seen protests in the cry for human rights all over the world. Hong Kong against Beijing. However, COVID-19 was then unleashed, and it was far easier for China to continue their abuses using the virus as an excuse. Now it's here in the United States. We're using the virus as an excuse to continue to clamp down on human beings. Lockdowns, masks, all these things. The United States has been caught up in its own mob mentality, but for reasons that, while on the surface, are said to be about racial equality, we dig deeper and we see that there's more to it than that. There's more to the looting and more to the destruction and more to the historic symbols being destroyed. I'll tell you what, that is coming up. We'll go to the calls. 877-733-1011. It's 877-733-1011. We'll be back.

I'm Clyde Lewis. You're listening to Ground Zero. So I was going to talk about all of this mob mentality that, again, a number of things that Dr. Heldor said in his board meeting that we had the other night. The mob mentality, the United States is caught up in this mob mentality for reasons that we're told are for racial equality. But as we dig deeper, we realize that there are a lot of red flags and communist sentiments that are now being seen at these protests. And if we were still in the Cold War, the Soviet Union would be an instantly easily blamed, used as a scapegoat to say, well, obviously, Black Lives Matter and other groups are being put together by these Soviet infiltrators. But interestingly, for some reason, the only powerful communist nation on earth is China. And yet we're not blaming them for anything. That's the power of China. See, the rise of Babylon and its degenerate philosophies are what is behind the looting, the rioting, the destruction of American history and its core values. Dr. Heldor finalized the board meeting we had, claiming that the rise of Babylon will also give rise to what is called false Mashiach, or the false Messiah, a leader that would impose a new order, thus bringing the Western world to its end. Now, the country has started the plague, may wind up benefiting from most of it, and that's China, you see. And their philosophies are going to be the standard bearer in the Great Reset that is planned to get underway in 2021. So is China going to become like the United States? I mean, think about it. Back in post-World War II, the United States was damaged a little bit from the battle, but what happened? They were in better condition, and they actually grew from the war. But now we're wondering if China is plotting to do more so that they can be better than their competitors, be better at what they're doing, making deals while we're all fidgeting and fussing over COVID-19 and fighting amongst ourselves. They're getting their act together. They're getting their house together. They're already, prepared for the Great Reset. Why? Because their ideals are going to be part of the Great Reset. And you may not believe me, okay, but they are, I heard Joe Biden today. He was talking all about the reset. But you should be very surprised, or if you're not surprised, that's fine too, at the sympathy being rolled out in favor of the Chinese form of state socialism that will be the ideal for the Green Deals or the Green Parties or whatever they are, all of that being proposed by the World Economic Forum and the United Nations. Marxist ideology is gaining adherence among a whole new generation here in the West. And during the period of rapid social mobility after the Second World War, particularly following the collapse of the Soviet Union, socialist ideas fell in disrepute. Of course, that was deserved because we saw what many people were going through as the wall came down and all that stuff. Well, in contrast, today's resurgence of Marxist thinking and Marxist ideas reflects both historical ignorance, particularly among the young, and their mistrust of capitalism to offer a credible scenario for a better future. Now, this is where we failed in civics. This is where we failed in the classroom. I mean, Dr. Heldor, like it or not, or whatever happened on that board, Heldor laid the groundwork for a possible future. He gave us ideas to ponder. He believed we were numbered, weighed, and divided. See, the days of our kingdom are numbered because of our polarity. Now, using the metaphor, the writing on the wall, if you care to read it, it's there. Meeny, meeny, tekel, upharsin. Meeny, meeny, tekel, upharsin. So the question is, are we actually going to wait and see if all this transpires according to what the board is saying? Are we seeing it happen now? Are you seeing it happen now around you? And are you going to do anything or everything in your power to circumvent the hell and evil that is at the door right now, knocking at your door three times? See, the devil knocks thrice. And that's what we need to understand, is that the devil is at the door, knocking on that door. And we have to ask ourselves if we're going to let whatever it is in. I mean, we're all worried about everything from
satanic pedophiles to you name it. But at the moment, everything is distracting us from protecting ourselves, protecting our children, and protecting our families. And while those things are important to a lot of people, there are things that are immediate that we need to address right now, because if we don't address these things, we're all going to be left unprepared and wanting. I don't think you want to be saying I'm sorry to your family when you can't put food on the table or pay for rent or do any of the things you need to do. 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And if the dark winter doesn't come, at least you're prepared for whatever else is coming, because 2020 is never a dull moment. 877-733-1011. That's 877-733-1011. We'll be back with your calls coming up on Ground Zero. Don't go away.

0: Dr.
1: Heldor?
0: Dr. Heldor. Are you Dr. Heldor?
2: It's a big yes.
0: Wow.
3: Well, tensions continue to flare between Washington and Beijing. China has...
4: Let me get started with you on the growing U.S.-China tensions that we're seeing. Of course, we are expecting this NPC to happen. And now we have the latest that perhaps these national security laws on Hong Kong could be introduced.
5: Martial law for a billion people. They're pissed off about the assassination of Jin Jae.
6: Who was he, sir?
5: He was on deck for the president. Aggressive. He pushed the government for transparency, fairness, freedom of speech. It'll be war.
0: It's the hand that drew on the wall. And it said, Mene, Mene, Tekel, Upharsin, which means the end of the kingdom has come. It's over. It's done.
3: Commenting on the ongoing protests across the U.S., China said the unrest shows the severity of racism and police violence in America.
7: The recent attacks on U.S. targets in Iraq, including rocket strikes that killed an American and injured four American servicemen very badly, as well as a violent assault on our embassy in Baghdad, were carried out at the direction of Soleimani.
8: I pray the administration has thought through second and third order consequences of what they have chosen.
9: Your kingdom is divided.
8: There's no doubt that Iran will in fact respond.
10: It doesn't take the most powerful nations on earth.
8: This morning, we should be on the brink of a new kind of major conflict in the Middle East.
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7: Soleimani made the death of innocent people his sick passion, contributing to terrorist plots as far away as New Delhi and London.
10: Just the will.
7: In knowing that his reign of terror is over.
10: Of a single man.
0: I'm Clyde Lewis. 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That's 877-733-1011. We need to wake up and realize an external threat exists, fighting amongst ourselves, and we're certainly destroying ourselves as Babylon rises. Dr. Heldor spoke about it

0: 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We go to Edward in Florida. 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You're on Ground Zero.
1: Hello, Clyde. Thanks for letting me be on your show.
0: Sure.
1: I've had dreams that have came true since I was a kid, right? First dream I had, we went camping real quick, and I predicted a sandstorm, which came the next day, and we had to leave the park. I had a dream a couple years ago about everybody being sick, like the flu-like sick. I told my coworkers about it, and it was like a mass pandemic. And I told them about it, and then I seen one of these coworkers in Home Depot the other day, and the first thing came out of his mouth is, "Remember, Eddie, you told me that this was going to happen, this was going to happen." And I said, yeah, I told you through my dream, right? So I recently had a dream about us being invaded. We were invaded by China and Russia. China came by air and Russia came by land. In my dream, I saw like a hovercraft, and I looked up, and I seen machine guns all the way around the edge of it, right? And I looked up, and I seen Chinese faces looking down at me. And the next thing you know, I tried to escape, but the Russians were already here. They captured me. And the next thing you know, I'm going through a turnstile, like, you know, into a, you know, like a prison type thing. Mm-hmm. And they captured me, and I was going through a turnstile, going in to be, you know, I guess put in there. And then the next dream I had, I was like in a military installation, but I was a prisoner. And they were using me to send messages across the, you know, here and there, I guess. But I looked in, all the soldiers were lined up. But then I looked into the crowd of soldiers and I seen Chinese, but they were in regular clothing. So I took that as like, they're already here, but they're hiding, you know, in regular clothing, as spies like, you know what I'm saying?
0: Yeah.
1: I took that with my dream to me. And then I had one other dream. This was, you know, and I seen, it was like our whole country was it was in shambles, you know what I mean? Bombs, you know, everything was blown up.
0: Yeah.
1: And the next thing you know, I look, I see these Arabs, but they're in blue turbans, right? And they're going around and they have little gas trucks and they're grabbing the people and saying, "You love gas so much." And they're pouring gas on them and lighting them on fire. And, you know, in my dream, and the next thing you know, they grab me and I'm trying to get away and I woke up, you know, so.
0: Wow, you have some very violent nightmares. I don't know what to say to those. I mean,
1: yeah,
0: I would be terrified if I had a dream like that. I would, certainly.
1: Yeah, and it's about our country, you know what I'm saying? So, I mean, I don't know. I know I've researched and done a lot of researching about things, and I've led to believe that, you know, the New World Order, I mean, as Jesus was offered the kingdoms of the earth, it's still done today. You know what I mean? People.
0: Well, the kingdoms of the earth are up for grabs, and the world bodies, the World Economic Forum, and other groups want those countries, and the United States is one of them. And I'm sure that whoever is in line, and whoever will find their way to that position, is going to hand it over, and it's going to be beyond an election. It's going to be beyond the idea of fighting for Republican or Democrat. And I think people need to wake up and understand that there's more to it than that. But no, we're used to divides. We're used to anger. We're used to the bullying and the blackmail and the gaslighting. And until we stop it, until we see the big picture, until we realize it's the state versus you, we're not going to gain anything from it. Pointing fingers, creating scapegoats. No, the exterior forces, the external forces that exist in degenerate and lawless countries are what we have to look at and understand and fight against. Let's go to James in Georgia. Hi, James. You're on Ground Zero.
2: Hey, Clyde. Good to hear. Great show tonight. Just wanted to make a quick point on what you were talking about earlier on the gaslighting. Look at the indoctrination of our children. Can you hear me?
0: Yeah, I can hear you. Go ahead.
2: Okay. Yeah. You know, you got two generations of kids that are not really taught critical thinking like you and me. We're at that age where we can look and question things and play devil's advocate and
0: right.
2: Say, okay, here's this. And that's what's really hurting us. I mean, if you think about it, look at your son's school, not that your son does this, you taught him better than that, I'm sure, but.
0: Yeah, my stepson is a businessman right now, and he's doing really well selling shoes out of his office bedroom. He turned his bedroom into an office, and he's now selling shoes on the internet.
2: That's, yeah, exactly. You taught him critical thinking.
0: Yeah, I taught him business too. I taught him how he could how he could work from his bedroom and not have to get a job, that he could do some things around the house.

0: too. And you know, my son, he's involved with credit union. He's working in a credit union. He's doing a great job there. So I'm very proud of my children.
1: They're just gaslighting me. Yeah, oh, that's wonderful. But yeah, they're gaslighting our kids to where they think from the time they're in kindergarten till they're in their 20s getting a degree from college that we're a horrible country. And this is the end result. Everybody's fighting. Everybody's throwing names. They're not stopping and thinking and questioning why.
0: Well, they're being told, and they have been told over and over again, America sucks. And that's why when Bernie Sanders got the vote for the Democratic Party, they freaked out and panicked. That's why we have old man Biden running it, because they realized they created a Frankenstein's monster with the younger generations. Now, the younger generations are going to try to plot a way. Those who have been taught that America sucks are going to plot a way to take over and to change it towards more Marxist thinking. And this is where we are right now. And I mean, if you've seen any of the protests, any of the gatherings, even though they're peaceful, I see red flags. I hear communist propaganda. I've even seen swastikas. But then, of course, swastikas end up getting beaten up by the communists. So we have the young communists and the young Nazis and the anti-fascists who commit fascist acts. We have a lost generation out there, and we're handing that government that we have worked so hard to maintain to them.
1: Yeah, I mean, I teach all my nieces and nephew critical thinking. I'm like, you got to think outside the box, put the square peg in a round hole. You have to.
0: Yep. And you know what else we need to teach them? To have faith in themselves and faith in God, or at least a spirituality where they know there's something greater than them out there that's looking out for them, and that they can at least contribute to something greater than just thinking for themselves and being selfish. We need to teach selflessness and to think outside the box. You're right. We really do.
1: Absolutely. I mean, they look down at trades like me. They look down on us truckers. But every day I'm out here, I've got to put that square peg in a round hole.
0: Who looks down? Who looks down on truckers, James? I mean, you guys are basically why we eat.
1: You'd be surprised.
0: Well,
1: cops and truckers have that thin line where we're kind of in the same boat. Everybody wants us around, and then they don't want us.
0: Well, I'm sorry.
1: It really happened.
0: Sorry to hear that, James. All
1: I've
0: I tell you,
1: out of areas.
0: Truckers are my best friends.
1: Oh, yeah, I heard you had a brother that's a driver.
0: Yeah, my brother's a driver, but it doesn't matter. You guys are my best friends. You guys listen, you support me, and I really appreciate it, James. I thank you for calling the program.
1: Thank you, sir. You have a wonderful evening. It was great talking to you.
0: Great talking to you. Let's go to Brandon in Oregon. Hi, Brandon. You're on Ground Zero.
2: Hey, Clive. Thanks for having me. I just had a quick thought about maybe a couple weeks ago. You had a Ouija board session that touched on... Was it a nuclear accident one, and then another one was blood disease, and then another one was something about the Nile?
0: Yeah.
2: Well, could that just simply be like maybe a nuclear accident creates a mutated strain?
0: No, we've already had our nuclear accident in Iran. It's already happened, and West Nile virus has already been reported in New York. The bubonic plague has been reported in Colorado, and dengue fever has been reported in Florida.
2: Oh, geez. What about the Nile? Anything, any connections with...
0: Well, West Nile virus.
2: Oh, I didn't even think about that.
0: Yeah, the West Nile virus, they're ready to call and say, beware. It's in New York right now. Beware, mosquitoes are carrying West Nile. They're carrying dengue fever in Florida, and squirrels are carrying the bubonic plague in Colorado.
2: Oh, geez. So you have nuclear accident, blood disease, and the Nile.
0: Yep, and everything that Dr. Heldor said is coming true. Isn't it weird?
2: And is that, do I understand that right? Meanie, meanie, Tico Oferson has something to do with the devil knocks three times?
0: Well, it's the writing on the wall. It's the idea that you've been numbered and wanting. Your kingdom is dying, and you may face the consequences, and you may also be dethroned. It's the idea that, you know, are you going to let the devil in? Have we let the devil in? If we have, you know, that's the problem. How are we going to get him out? Once you let the devil in the door, it's hard to get him to go away. Because if you've invited him in, it's hard to get him to go away. It's just like if you let these people wield their power over you, it's going to be a hell of a project to get him to roll it back. And it's been that way now since COVID-19. How many governors have, you know, mandated draconian ideas and laws and arbitrary laws and ideas, and we cannot get them to roll back on their power? They're too power hungry, and they want to hold on to their power and keep us all locked down. They don't want us to do anything. They want us to live. And in the process, we're losing a lot. We're losing our dignity, our humanity. Is this something that's worth fighting for? 877-733-1011. That's 877-733-1011. We'll be back.

0: Let's go now to Eddie in Ohio. Hi, Eddie. You're on Ground Zero.
1: Hey, Clyde. You know, I still see you the Clyde Zale of late night radio, but you really impressed me tonight because I was very, very hopeful that you would get on to the Asian threat, the real Asian threat.
0: Right.
1: You know, Western culture, you know, is 3,000 years old, and we're very proud of it, and we've produced the greatest, you know, art and music and culture in human history, but Asian culture is 6,000 years old, and what we have to face is, you know, I'm not 100 years old now, I'm only 66, but for 100 years, the rise of Asia has been expected, and we're not going to escape from it. And it's not a clear cut case of good and evil or fascism.
0: But no, I think it. Well, first of all, yeah. I don't mind the rise of Asia. I mean, let's get this straight.
1: Yeah,
0: Asian cultures have added a lot to what we're doing. No, that's not
1: right.
0: What it's about. It's
1: right.
0: The rise of communism again and Marxist values and views being leveled in playing field.
1: Yeah. So how do we protect constitutional democracy? And by the way, I think that Dr. Heldor might actually have been Dr. Al Gore.
0: No, not at all.
1: No, I mean,
0: Dr. Al Gore, I'd just throw the board out the window and say, screw it. It's not worth talking.
1: No, but I'm a Jungian, and I know what Ouija boards do. And, you know, who's that? Have you ever talked to that futurist from Southern Cal that's so brilliant with data analysis, the futurist?
0: I don't know who you're talking about.
1: My memory fails me. But he through data analysis, through what humans are talking about worldwide, he's been able to predict trends, you know, better than an astrologer. And I think that if we look at the situation clearly, whatever our retirement or insurance or anything that we hold in our $17 trillion, you know, debt-based economy, China already owns a quarter of it. We know that.
0: Right.
1: And they're not going to get rid of that. They're just going to continue to buy more. So how do we preserve a constitutional republic? Well, we have to go to the Chinese people and start sacrificing the Chinese government with some kind of controlled chaos.
0: We're doing it now. I mean, we're doing our best now. But I'm just saying that if they're looking at the Chinese government as the ideal government for the world, then
1: the people hate that government.
0: Who hate that? Who hates that government?
1: The Chinese, the young people in China hate that government. They've been killing
0: that's debatable
1: for 30 years.
0: That's debatable.
1: Well, no, there's a lot of happy idiots. No, there's a lot of happy idiots.
0: What I'm saying is that it doesn't matter what people think of the Chinese government, whether they hate it or love it. The world planners think it's an ideology that's worthy of keeping capitalism on a leash for their own gain, and that's why they want the world reset. And that's the point.
1: Trump and Pence. You wouldn't want those guys in a fight. Those guys couldn't fight their way out of a paper bag. And I'm afraid the war is going to be a naval, you know, machine-based war in, you know, the South China Sea. It's going to start there.
0: Right.
1: And it's going to happen within 3 years, and we can't stop that.
0: It's going to happen sooner than that. I think it's going to happen sooner than three years.
1: You're probably right. But, I mean, and certainly the chaos is rising. But I believe that all of these, you know, storms subside, and we got to start planning for the day after.
0: How do you know what the day after is going to be if there's not even going to be a day after if we have a bomb dropped or an EMP dropped or anything else dropped? You can't plan for a day after.
1: They're not, the Chinese aren't Marxists. They're not even communists. They're Confucians. They're Confucians. The people don't believe in communism. They just eat what they're given and pray that the government doesn't put them in prison for saying the wrong word. Which
0: sounds
1: do.
0: Familiar, doesn't it?
1: So it sounds very familiar, and that's why we have to be their leaders. And not follow, you know.
0: How can we be their leaders when we're acting just like them? That's what I want to know. I mean, you just described the United States at the moment. I mean, we need to understand that, you know, we always pretend like we have image and action parameters that we say, oh, we're nothing like them. We're nothing like them. When we're becoming more and more like them. I mean, we always think that the very idea of a constitution is going to protect us from despotism, and it doesn't. You know, it's the mind that allows ourselves to get closer to that idea of not representing the people, what the people need and what the people want. But the people aren't always right, and the young people today are definitely confused. They don't know what their cause is. They say they do, but they're all fragmented. And this is why chaos ensues, and this is why Marxism looks very attractive to those who don't remember history. Ignorant and forgetful. Are we going to be that country? Certainly headed that way. We'll be back.

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1: With regard to Iraq, somebody sent me something a little earlier today that I thought was rather catchy. And I would like to try and play it for you. Let's see if this works.

0: That comes to us from an anonymous source over the internet. That was a WAV file, and it was sort of catchy. I really couldn't resist playing that for you. The Mars lander is to carry a microphone. In 1999, people on Earth will have the opportunity for the first time ever to listen for life on Mars, as well as look for it, when NASA launches its next mission to Mars in January of 99. The Mars Polar Lander will have aboard a microphone to hear wind, dust, and electrical discharges and any other movement. Any other movement. One way or another, the microphone may prove the next best thing to actually being there. And one has to wonder what the first sounds from Mars will be. I just got a fax from Peter Davenport at the National UFO Reporting Center. Says, Art, I was intrigued to hear tonight that NASA is considering putting a mic on the next probe to Mars. However, we may already have heard from Mars by radio. I attach the following article, August 28th, 1924, issue of the New York Times. That long ago. The development of a photographic film record of radio signals during a period of about 29 hours while Mars was closest to the Earth has deepened the mystery of the dots and dashes reportedly heard at the same time by widely separated operators of powerful stations. C. Francis Jenkins of Washington, inventor of the device, which he calls the Radio Photo Message Continuous Transmission Machine, was induced by Dr. David Todd, Professor Emeritus of Astronomy of Amherst, and the organizer of the International Listening In for Signals from Mars, to take the record. This film, 30 feet long and 6 inches wide, discloses in black on white a fairly, get this, regular arrangement of dots and dashes along one side, but on the other side, almost evenly spaced intervals are curiously jumbled in groups, each taking the form of a, brace yourself, crudely drawn face. Says Mr. Jenkins, I don't think the results have anything to do with Mars. Quite likely, the sounds recorded are the result of heterodyning or interfering radio signals. The film, though, shows a repetition of intervals at about a half hour of what does appear to be a man's face. He said, it's a freak. We cannot explain it. All right. David Oates is a very interesting person. He is Australian, originally. David has himself a speech impediment, which you will hear. He stutters a little bit. And that led him into a study of something called reverse speech. And rather than explain that myself, I would much prefer to allow David to tell us the short 101 of what is reverse speech. David?
1: Hi, how are you?
0: I'm very well.
1: Good. All right. Reverse speech 101. The basic theory I'm pursuing is that the process of language is twofold. As the human brain is constructing the sounds of speech, it's putting those sounds together in such a way that we are delivering two messages at the same time. The first message is forwards, which is obviously how I'm talking to you now, and that is how we hear everyone talk in normal everyday conversation, and that is coming from the conscious mind. We are consciously choosing what we say when we speak.
0: Does that mean like left or right brain, David?
1: According to my theory, forward speech is coming from the left brain hemisphere. The actual words that we use are constructed by the left brain. Linguists will tell you that the emotional expressions in speech come from the right brain. Now, I claim that the emotional expressions in speech that are coming from the right brain are constructed and put together in such a way that they're actually creating a separate communication backwards. And quite literally, your speech is recorded and played in reverse once every 10 seconds or so. You can hear these very clear phrases, some of them as clear as I'm talking to you now, that is coming from the unconscious mind. So forward speech is left brain and conscious. Reverse speech is right brain and
0: it's emotional. It's usually emotional.
1: Oh, yes.
0: And you don't have any control over it either.
1: No, you have no control over it. Well, you have no control over the content of it. You can actually control the frequency of it. It's interesting to note that the more left brain one becomes in their speech, the more they can drop out any emotional content at all. The reverse will drop off fairly substantially to, you know, where on average they're once every 10 seconds, they'll drop down to maybe once every 45 or 60 seconds.
0: So reverse speech is like a gigantic, mongoose truth teller.
1: Yes, that is exactly how I would explain it. On one level, you know, you get down to the deeper levels, which I really don't get into the air much, where it gets into the unconscious mind and metaphors and archetypes, but that's too complex for what we're going to
0: do. It is, and what we like is what we can hear, since we don't understand the rest of reverse speech. However, I would like to say this to you. I had a call the other night during, I don't know, one of the shows I was doing, and somebody said, oh, he tells you what is going to be said every time, so of course you hear it. You could do that with any jumble. And I naturally jumped up and defended you and said, that's bull. We put jumble on the air before, and you can't understand a word of it.
1: Right. Yeah, well, you know, I've done that many, many times on the air. If it's not there, you can't hear it. You know, I've done control phrases where I played a reversal and told you to hear something different than what is there,
0: and you can't hear it. That's right.
1: And I've played gibberish as well that has nothing and said, this is what it says, and you can't hear it. The reason why I tell people up front on the air, well, it's really primarily a time factor. We've got so many reversals to get through. Reversals have a very unique sound to them. They have this melodious, sing-song, ethereal-type tone, and when we start playing, I want the listeners to particularly notice its very unique sound. And it's like trying to learn anything new. It takes a while for the ears to adjust to it. If anyone's ever walked into a ham radio shack for the first time and hears this single sideband signals, it's very difficult for the newcomer to decipher them. And so that's how I defend what I do. You know, in my training classes, when I'm teaching students, it takes a good 6 months for the new student to tune their ears to hear them without being prompted beforehand.
0: And there are two things here that you should know. One, David's reverse speech is actually officially recognized by the government as a legitimate career field, right?
1: That is correct. We have our own occupational codes by the Department of Labor. We got them about a year ago now. Also, my training school is now officially recognized by the state of California, which is where I live, as a post-secondary educational institution.
0: Wow. And plus, folks, he's been suggested to be nominated for a Nobel Peace Prize for his work. Now, that should add a little upfront understanding to how serious this really is.
1: Oh, yeah. I think people get this impression that we're this backyard pseudoscience, and, you know, maybe many years ago we were, but you know, it's like any new field. It takes a while to get accepted, and the process of acceptance is accelerating very, very rapidly. You know, when I first went public with this, there was a lot of skepticism around whether these are actually there and the standard thing. You know, he's suggesting it's imagination. Interestingly enough, most of that skepticism over whether it exists has faded now, at least with the areas where I'm very well known, and the questioning are now over, well, what does it mean? Sure, we can hear these phrases, but does it really mean what David says it means? And, you know, I mean, it's just the ongoing evolution of any new field. There'll be questions and answers, and we'll just keep on researching. I don't pretend to have all the answers, but I've got 14 years up on anyone else, so...
0: That's it. All right. Now, the obligatory, and we do this at the beginning of every show, and take some of the old originals, just a few, to give everybody an idea, and we have a lot of new listeners, of course, all over the place, in Canada and all over,
1: right.
0: And they've never heard any reverse speech, so we give them the first several classics, just to get your ear sort of tuned and ready for what you're going to hear.
1: Okay, well, the very first one I'll play, the very first one I nearly always play, is also the very first reversal I ever found in normal human speech. And this is Neil Armstrong taking his famous first steps onto the lunar surface. Here it is forward.
2: It's one small step for man,
1: And you run that in reverse, and he says backwards, man will spacewalk. I'm going to run at about three different speeds for you. And again. And once more.
0: And anybody who can't hear man will spacewalk doesn't have ears.
1: No, that is so clear. And it was very interesting the way I found that. I was just actually running a compilation of famous radio broadcasts backwards and suddenly heard this very clear phrase. Actually, the very first two words I heard were spacewalk. I didn't hear the man will, so I went over it a few times and I had no idea what was on the forward dialogue, and suddenly reverse this track to hear Neil Armstrong walking on the moon, and I'm going, what on earth is that?
0: Yep, let me do this at the beginning too. Anybody out there with a tape recorder or with a computer can take these same sound clips and reverse them at normal speed and hear exactly what's being played for you on the air tonight. End of story. If you don't believe it, try it for yourself, right?
1: Oh, sure. Anyone can try it. And you'll get the same thing. You know, it was amazing. I was on the San Diego News this morning talking about all of this, and they took some emails in, and we got an email in from an audio engineer who said, well, you know, this stuff is very easy to fake. You can just tweak the sound and, you know, cut and paste words here and there. And
0: look, and I warranty that's not going on. I've reversed myself.
1: Yep.
0: I know.
1: Yep.
0: I know. It's the exact thing, and anybody who doesn't believe it ought to shut their mouth, save their email and or fax paper
1: yep.
0: for me, and just try it before you open your mouth.
1: Oh, yeah. I can assure you, these are straight backwards. I've not touched the tracks at all. If I was to do that, I would have been rejected as a fraud ages ago. You know, you cannot say this is David Oates faking the tracks.
0: That's
1: not
0: right.
1: happening.
0: That's
1: I can
0: right.
1: assure you of that.
0: All right. Now there is the world of babies. And this one, folks, will blow you away because David maintains and will now prove that children, before they can speak it forward, when they still are just doing baby talk, blah, blah, blah, blah, blah, however, whatever babies do, blah, blah, blah, blah, blah, boo, goo, actually produce reverse speech. In other words, they have learned in their right brain before they've learned in their left brain to say it forward, and we can prove that, and he'll prove it to you right now.
1: Okay, well, the first one I'll play is my daughter at 10 months of age. She's in the bathtub. She's trying to pick up a cup. She can't pick it up, so she reaches out to me for help. We'll run it forwards first.
0: Right. Total baby gibberish.
1: Absolutely. We run it backwards, and we hear three clear words. There is also a faint word as well. The three clear words are David, which is obviously my name, followed by help me. And if you listen very hard, there's a very quick please just before the help me. So it's actually David, please help me, but the clear words are David, help me. And here it is.
2: Help me.
1: I mean, just
0: I will forever tell you, she is saying, David, help me, David.
1: Oh, okay. Well, let's run that again one more time.
0: Yeah, and listen to the ethereal sound here,
1: oh,
0: folks.
1: Yeah.
0: It's sort of as though it's coming from the ether, which I believe it is.
1: Yeah, it's such a classic sound.
0: Yep. And as a matter of fact, I hear David, please help me, David.
1: Right. I can certainly hear the please. The David's got me thrown. Let's just do it one more time.
0: All right.
1: Oh, yeah, right at the very end.
0: At
1: okay.
0: the very
1: yeah.
0: end, David.
1: Yeah.
0: Very
1: yeah.
0: end.
1: Well, I'm listening for the obvious words, you know. So,
0: all right. The other one is the other one I love so much is the one where you've got the microphone.
1: I know.
0: Right in your child's face.
1: I've got that pulled up right now. I'm chasing around the room with the tape player. She suddenly sees his tape player and reaches out for it.
0: Now, bear in mind, everybody, this is a child with a tape player right in front of its face. Now, what is a child with something new in front of it likely to say? Here you go.
1: Ooh, okay, well, yeah, well, let's just play it, see if people can hear it.
0: Okay.
1: Help me. And for those who missed it, it says, what's that?
0: Yeah, what's that? Give it to me at regular speed again.
1: Okay. And listen, let me do something interesting just to illustrate a point here. I'm going to run it forwards and backwards. And I want you to notice the forward, she says, aga, a definite G. But when you reverse it, where's the G gone? A lot of people will sometimes, they will try to analyze the letters and the words phonetically and try to reverse that.
0: Right.
1: It doesn't work that way. We're reversing sounds, not words.
0: Exactly.
1: And it's a whole different world backwards. Let's run that forwards. Notice the G forwards, no G backwards. Backwards.
0: What's that? Clear as can be, what's that?
1: Quite amazing. Actually, and let's look at some other oddities of reverse speech. One of my favorite soundtracks nowadays is a fire tape. We had a house fire back in April of last year. And this actually is a classic illustration of the high emotional aspects of reverse speech. And I'm in my office. I'm recording a session with a client. My secretary runs in the room and says, David, the house is on fire.
2: This is the chart images. This is what?
3: David,
1: Okay, obviously highly emotional.
0: Yes.
1: And she's obviously telling the truth, because in reverse it says practically the same thing. The house is on fire, our house is on fire. And again.
0: That, to me, is impossible. I understand that it is what it is, David, but...
1: Yep.
0: How can the same thing be said in reverse as is said forward? It has to reach some sort of emotional pitch that you can barely imagine for that to occur, I guess.
1: That's the point I'm making here. High emotion.
0: All right. Now, folks, you've heard what reverse speech is. When we come back, we're going to begin to examine things you have not heard before, if you have very rarely. The world of reverse speech with David John Oates. I'm Art Bell.
4: And now back to the best of Art Bell.
0: Hey, check out what somebody sent me. They sent me a computer file of this. Talk about ratcheting up old memories.
5: WABC.
0: There it is. That's one of the old WABC. I hope they're listening back there, because I want the full set of WABC IDs. Remember the ones, now I as a practice don't sing on this program, but the ones that went 77 WABC. Remember that? And then there's one other. This ought to jog some memories in the Middle West.
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0: You know, I have really got to, I'm collecting these, so anybody out there who's got other big ones, get them to me, and we're going to sort of, I don't know, we're going to play them from time to time on the air, just for memories. All right, back to David John Oates. David, welcome back.
1: Hi, how are you? I thought we might move on to straight on to the Clinton sex scandal stuff, if that's okay with you, unless you've got anything else you'd rather move to first.
0: No. Sex scandal.
1: Everyone likes sex scandals, don't they?
0: Yes.
1: Let's look at a couple of verses on Hillary to start off with. This is her famous interview on the Today Show where she made her comment about a right-wing conspiracy.
0: Ah, yes.
1: And here she is talking about some of the accusations that her and Bill have received over the years.
7: You know, initially, when this first started and I would be accused of something or my husband would be accused of something, I would be really upset.
1: And just to satisfy some of the people out there who don't want me to prompt beforehand, I'm not going to do this very many times during the program, but I will with this one. This is such a clear reversal. I want to play this, Art, and see if you can hear one or two key words in this, okay?
0: Yeah, fire away.
1: Here we go.
8: Keep the whistle hammering it.
1: What have you got there?
0: Something, it almost sounded like hammering it, something hammering it.
1: Correct. It says, evil lips are hammering it. So she actually believes her statement about white right-wing conspiracy.
0: Evil lips are hammering it. Let's hear it again.
1: Let's run it again.
8: Keep the lips are hammering it.
0: Oh, yeah.
8: Keep the lips are hammering it. Keep the lips are hammering it.
1: So there you go. No prompting. and you heard it.
0: Yeah,
1: and
0: but you, let's think about what it says for a second. Evil lips are hammering it. Now, hammering it, that might indicate that she's, in effect, validating that there's something there, and it's getting hammered and hammered and hammered. That's the way I would interpret that.
1: Oh, that's the way I would interpret it, too. Yeah, it's being hammered home. I don't think she's denying, the reversal doesn't deny that these accusations are real, but it's also saying people out there are picking this stuff up and running with it.
0: You know, it's my view that if all of this is true, I think that Bill Clinton and Hillary Clinton have an understanding.
1: Oh, well, I think that's probably so too. And point of fact, there's a couple of reversals that indicate that. Let's look at just one of them. It's a little bit down in clarity, but I wasn't going to play it, but it just illustrates the point you just made.
7: There isn't any fire, because think of what we've been through for the last 6 years, and think of everything we've been accused of. And you know, initially, when this first started, and I would be accused of something, or my husband would be accused of something.
1: And backwards, she says, if you wreck, forgive it. In other words, if you mess up, if you cause a problem, you know, I'll forgive this.
7: Yes, you're right. Yes, you're right.
1: Okay?
0: Yep. It sounds to me like if you wreck, I forgive you, or
1: right.
0: Forgive you.
1: Yeah, exactly right.
7: Yes, you're right.
0: Yep.
7: Yes, you're right. Yes, you're right. Isn't it?
0: Yeah, there you are.
1: Yeah, so there is some understanding, I think, but also, too, a part of her doesn't like it as well. And this one here actually caused me, this one touched my heart when I heard it. She's asked about, Bill Clinton made a statement in the 92-60 Minutes interview that he has caused pain to the marriage.
0: Yes.
1: And Hillary's being asked to comment on that again.
3: If he were to be asked today, Mrs. Clinton, do you think he would admit that he again has caused pain in this marriage?
7: No, absolutely not. And he shouldn't. You know, we've been married for 22 years, Matt, and I have learned a long time ago that the only people who count in any marriage are the two that are in it.
1: Yeah, she sounds quite confident forward, but in the reverse, you can actually hear some emotional pain there back, which she says, I am so used. And you can hear the pain in her voice.
7: I am so used.
0: Wow.
7: I am sure you. I am sure you.
1: Okay.
0: I am so. Boy, you sure can.
1: Yeah. Do you want. Here, let's run that one more time.
7: I am sure you. I am sure you. I am sure
0: you. God, you can hear that so clearly.
1: Yeah, I know. My heart wrenched out when I heard that one. I've been a lot of people asked me to play Hillary to present the other side of the story. So there we go. There's,
0: you know, I have one more thing that I want to say.
1: Yep.
0: And it is that you know, I understand that they may have an understanding, which doesn't bother me.
1: Right.
0: But the one I feel sorry for is Chelsea.
1: Yeah. Yeah.
0: I mean, she's such an innocent. Here she is at college. Man, it must be rough every day at school.
1: Yeah. You know, I actually found a reverse one, Bill, that I don't have to play tonight about Chelsea. Something about, gee whiz, I think the reverse was Chelsea's pain, was, but it wasn't clear enough to play on the air, so
0: okay.
1: I didn't dump it. But
0: all right.
1: So there you go. There you have Hillary. Let's move on to, first of all, let's move on to the, I want to play two reversals on the White House Press Secretary, Mike McCurry. This is him commenting on the whole affair right when the whole thing broke. This was 3 weeks ago. Now a press conference he gave. He's trying to avoid the issue. He says, you've all got the statement that speaks for itself.
5: I'm not going to parse the statement. You all got the statement I made earlier, and it speaks for itself.
1: And backwards, he says, damn him. This is ugly and a mess.
5: Damn him. It's a ugly and a mess. Damn it, it's a thug, and it's...
1: And again.
5: Damn it, it's a thug, and it's...
0: the real thoughts of a press secretary.
1: Oh, yeah, it's like, oh, my gosh, here we go again, almost, you know.
0: Yeah.
1: So, and now a week later, he's had a chance to recover from this a little bit, and he's talking to us about some of the strategy the lawyers are making.
5: I think the president is doing anything in particular behind the scenes, but the lawyers are working to, you know, assemble the material that has to be assembled in response to the Office of Independent Council.
1: And this one, he says, we will solve the mess and they will get it. And notice the emphasis on the word solve. He's deadly serious.
0: Well, wait a minute. We will solve the mess and what?
1: And they will get her. They're after Monica. Okay?
0: Yep.
1: Okay, so here we go. Notice the word solve. He's really emphasizing this.
5: We're thrilled with this and now he'd both get her. We're thrilled with this and now he'd both get her.
9: We're thrilled with this, and I hate Bush Kisser.
1: That says we'll solve, not we will solve. So, which brings up an interesting point. Someone actually rang the office today and asked me to say, to talk about on the air, reversal checkpoints. I actually have very strict research protocols that we follow through before I will quote any reversal. And one is the syllable count must be correct. In other words, that says we'll solve, which is one syllable, which as opposed to we will solve. I'm looking for spacings at the beginnings, at the spacings between each word.
0: Sure.
1: Also, reversals tend to have a definite space out of the gibberish. I'm watching out for the beginnings of endings of words, the consonant vowel sounds, and I'm also looking for that continuous melodious tonal flow that is characteristic for all reversals. So that's just part of the research protocols we follow. There's several others, but I just wanted to get that one out.
0: All right. The more of that you do, the better off you are, because a lot of people are trying to reach some kind of understanding about reverse speech, and this really explains it.
1: Right. Yeah, you know, of course, part of the criticism, too, is imagination, and unless these protocols are followed, you really, for the new researchers, there is a tendency to want to hear what you want to hear.
0: Well, and that's where I was going. I think I asked you this last time you were on, but if I were to take a long presidential speech, and I were to sit down with an agenda, and I wanted to make the president look good, and I wanted to spin this thing in reverse so he sounded great, could I do it?
1: If you're following the research protocols, I really don't think you can. I mean, you're looking for what is there, and I document what is there. I've gone into a tape with the one thought in, you know, because I'm human, I have my own biases, you know, and I've gone into tapes with thinking one thing to find something completely different. That's happened to me on more than one occasion. Not so with the Clinton sex tapes. I must admit I went in with one thought and it was validated. You
0: Same
1: know,
0: thing everybody else is thinking.
1: Yeah. But yeah, actually when we come to the Zahi Hawass reversals later on the evening, I've had so many phone calls about this. People are very anxious to hear this, and I've been told about NASA and CIA. NASA's involved, and the CIA, and a whole bunch of other stuff. And I was looking for that in his reversals, and found no reference to NASA, no reference to CIA, and
0: really?
1: I was trying to find it. So there's one where I was looking for something and could not find it. So
0: good.
1: Sorry?
0: Good, I said.
1: Yeah.
0: That's good.
1: So we'll get on to that when we get to Zahi Hawass.
0: All right, what about the president himself?
1: Okay, well, the first reversal I'm going to play is right off the top. It's a pretty rough one to start off with, and I've actually got an appropriate word bleeped out on this.
0: So, you do?
1: Yes, I do.
0: Our president speaks in that sort of language in reverse?
1: Horrifying, isn't it, Art? Here he is. This is about a minute before his official emphatic denial, where he was pounding the podium, you know, I did not do this. And interestingly enough, on that actual section, even though it was highly emotional, I found no reversals that I could quote. There is one up on my site, but I wouldn't want to play it on the air. Incidentally, my site address, for those who want to go there, all these reversals are up there, is www.reversespeech.com.
0: Which also is available through my website as a link right now, as it always is.
1: Yeah, there's a link from your site. So here we have a reversal with a very appropriate word bleeped out. This occurred a minute before his emphatic denial.
10: Thank you, Bill White. I'll talk more about your contribution in a moment, but it is truly remarkable, and I thank Rand and Deborah Bass for giving us a living, reading example.
1: And this is actually a very denigrating reversal, quite frankly. I think his whole sex scandal is on his mind. He's thinking about it, and backwards he says here, the mama in the sheet, blank her. And the blank, well, it's the standard.
0: We understand.
1: Yep. Okay, so here we go. Making sure I've got the edited version up. Yes, I do. I messed up the other day. I actually played it on the air. Okay, so here we go.
10: A woman in a sheet.
1: Okay.
0: Oh, my. You know what? The bleep almost didn't quite cover. I mean, it covered enough of it legally, thank you.
1: Yeah.
0: But I heard it, David. I heard it.
1: Oh, a very, very clear reversal. Here we have another one. This is a mystery. I always like to put a couple of mysteries out every now and then on your program. If anyone has the answer to this reversal, please fax me. Now, don't call my main hotline number. Fax me. My fax number is 760-732-0229.
0: Everybody fax David.
1: Okay. Now, here he is saying he can't talk about this because of the judge's order.
10: I think it will become apparent as this case plays itself out that I did in fact do that, but I am not going to discuss that. The judge has given us strict orders not to discuss anything related to that case.
1: Now, backwards, he says, had sex with the Norgon madam. Now, I don't know what Norgon is. That's my big question. I've had this reversal on my site for a while.
0: Hit me with that again. Had sex with the what?
1: Norgon, or could be Oregon. Someone says Oregon, but I'm hearing Norgon, N-O-R-G-O-N.
0: Well, let me hear it.
1: Okay, and then we can talk a little bit more about it.
0: Right.
10: Had sex with the Norgon madam.
0: Wow.
10: Had sex with the Norgon madam.
1: And again.
10: Norgon,
1: I mean, very clear reversal.
0: It's very clear, all right. Had sex.
1: And, you know, Norgon is a last name. I did a search on the net for it. There's several references to it as someone's last name. I was thought it might be a town in Arkansas or Washington or, Washington, D.C. I couldn't find any references for it. If there's some astute private investigator out there, I would love for you to get a hold of this, and I would like to find out what this means.
0: Mm.
1: The madam reversal is fairly obvious there, too. Okay, let's move on to a couple of others. Here we have a very key reversal, gets into his emotional state right when this controversy first broke.
10: There is no improper relationship, and I intend to cooperate with this inquiry, but that is not true.
1: And once again, we can hear his emotional state in this. He says, backwards, I see that we're broken, and you can actually hear his voice crack on the word broken.
10: I say that we're broken. I say that we're broken. I say that we're broken.
1: Okay.
0: See that we're broken.
1: Yep.
0: We as in the administration, we as in Hillary and myself, we as in...
1: all of the above. Yeah, this is right when it first broke. And if you actually watch the interview on the PBS, the Jim Lehrer Show, you can actually see, I don't know whether he was prepared for the question, but his face was, he really tightened up. He looked horrified when he was first asked the question, and he quickly recovered. And then went into denying it.
0: Oh, he looked like he had just been caught with the stolen candy.
1: Oh, it was such a classic expression.
0: Yeah.
1: he was horrified. Okay, let's look at a couple other sex reversals. Then we want to look at maybe where this is going.
0: Okay, oh yes.
1: Yeah, okay, here we have, this is a present tense reversal. There's been some rumors of so many women. I mean, what is there, five or six we know about now?
0: Maybe hundreds.
1: Yeah, well. Anyways,
0: a few.
1: Okay, so here we go. He's still denying it. I'm just setting this one up.
10: Well, hardly anyone's ever been subject to the level of attack I have.
1: Now, this reversal is a present tense. It says, now winning a lover, which makes me wonder he's wooing someone else in the scenes. And there's actually a voice spoken over it, too, just quickly. So, but now winning a lover.
10: No winning a lover.
0: Now winning a lover is exactly what I heard.
1: Present tense. Okay, this reversal is a little bit tough to hear.
0: That's called the Washington Lottery.
1: The Washington Lottery?
0: Yes, that's right. You win an intern.
1: Oh, I see. And then she gets paid $5 million, right?
0: Oh, you heard that, huh?
1: Oh, yeah, I did. I would love to do reversals on that one if she actually takes them up on that.
0: me too.
1: Penthouse material, I think.
0: Yep.
1: Okay, the next reversal is penthouse material.
10: It's very difficult, you know. One of the things that people learn is you can charge people with all kinds of things. It's almost impossible to prove you're innocent.
1: Okay, now listen carefully to this one. It's a long reversal. I've actually broken the reversal up. I put a gap between a sentence just so it's easier to hear. And in reverse, obvious reference to oral sex, she says, make her swallow, you trash, an easy roll, but you're going to have to listen carefully, okay?
11: I can't follow. It's crossing me zero. I can't follow.
0: I heard it. Oh, God. Yeah, I heard it.
1: Okay, let's do it one more speed.
11: You
1: know, I got to tell you, Art, I've been doing reversals in session work with my clients. For those who don't know, I have a therapeutic practice that I still maintain, despite all the incredible pressures on my time. I still manage to see my own clients occasionally, and I've dealt with people with sexual issues before. I mean, but I have not heard the level of this denigration. There's an attitude here that I don't like the mummer in the sheet, the trash, make her swallow. It concerns me. It really does. I don't know what else to say about it.
0: Except that I wonder if you were to get a look into the private sex lives of most Americans, you would find all kinds of little fetishes and personal preferences that, if exposed publicly like this, might tend to embarrass. What do you think?
1: Oh, yes, I think so, too.
0: I mean, there's feet, there's toes, there's... My God, it goes on and on. We'll be back. This is Coast to Coast AM.

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1: They're going to put a Mars microphone up there. The next Mars lander is going to have a microphone on it, and just in case we should hear something semi-intelligible, one has to wonder if David John Oates could reverse it and make some sense out of it. Try come out like, "We invade soon." Something like that. Ack, ack, ack. All right, David, welcome back.
2: Hi, I'm here all waiting.
1: The wonderful, wacky world of reverse speech.
2: Reversing Martian sounds, hey? That'll be interesting, ack, wouldn't
1: ack,
2: it?
1: Ack, ack, ack. Yes.
2: I found it very amusing that they landed right near Pahrump, Nevada. So I'm sure you've had many comments about
1: David,
2: that.
1: David, they destroyed Pahrump.
2: Oh, they did?
1: Yes.
2: Oh, dear.
1: They destroyed Pahrump. I mean, the bandstand they had set up and the whole thing, and Pahrump was utterly destroyed by beams of horrible stuff. Anyway, it's...
2: What a tragedy.
1: Yeah. Anyway, here we are. We are talking about the president's scandal, president's sex life.
2: Okay. All right. Well, let's move on a little bit. I played a reversal when I was on your show a couple of weeks ago that caused significant controversy, and I heard it was discussed on your show the couple of days after. So this gets into what is he going to do about all of this to divert attention?
3: Of all the others, a lot of them were about serious matters. They just faded away.
4: I'm not suggesting that they weren't.
3: I don't mean. All I can tell you is, I'll do my best to help them get to the bottom of it.
1: Boy, you can hear the dog wagging all the way there.
2: Yeah, really. And this reversal says, "Hell with the earth, see desert answers." And see, a lot of people have suggested that is what this literally means is that he, in order to avert attention from this whole thing, he's going to go into Iraq. And people were saying this on the air.
1: Absolutely.
2: Based on this reversal before. And I emphasize before the Iraqi situation really began to heat up again. So here it is.
3: Hell with the earth, see desert answers.
1: The hell with the earth,
3: see desert answers.
2: I'm sorry.
1: I'm sorry. I never expect that second one. The hell with the earth, the desert answers.
2: Yep. Quite amazing.
1: Hit it again, regular speed.
2: Oh, regular speed. Back we go, and here we go.
3: Hell with the earth, see desert answers.
2: It pretty well speaks for itself.
3: Hell with the earth, see desert answers.
2: And then I found him on a press conference a week or so later, just as the Iraqi situation was beginning. And this reversal here is, I was listening to your song, you know, "Let's Shoot Him in the Head," and it reminded me of the reversal I'm about to play you. Here we go with the forward.
3: There is more agreement than at first it appears about the necessity to push this thing through to the end.
2: Talking about Iraq, and backwards he says, "Let's shoot for the assassin."
3: Let's shoot for the assassin.
1: Wow.
3: Let's shoot for the assassin.
2: And again.
3: Let's shoot for the assassin.
1: Oh my, that's clear.
2: Exceptionally clear reversal. I guess he's talking about Saddam being the assassin. I'm sure there'll be some other opinions as to what that is.
1: Shoot him in the head. Yeah.
2: Actually, let's run that whole lot forwards and backwards again. I think it's a very significant reversal. I actually think he's going after Saddam himself.
3: There is more agreement than at first it appears about the necessity to push this thing through to the end.
2: Okay.
3: Let's shoot for the assassin. Let's shoot for the assassin. Let's shoot for the assassin.
1: Oh, boy.
2: I mean, there's no doubt over that one. You know?
1: No, there's no doubt. And everybody here should note that reversals, an extremely high percentage of the time, are congruent. In other words, whatever is said in reverse, whether it reveals a lie or the truth, relates to the topic being discussed in forward language, right?
2: I was just about to make exactly the same comment that you did. You've got to look at the contextual relationship here. I mean, he didn't say let's shoot the assassin while he's denying the Monica Lewinsky charges. What do we get there? We get, I had sex, the mama in the sheet. And now we're looking at something different. Okay, I've still got a few more on Clinton to get through.
1: All right.
2: And some of them are quite concerning. Let's look at the State of the Union, first of all. We'll start off with a fairly tame one. He begins his... Interestingly enough, I've found very few reversals on the State of the Union. You know, he was an

0: they've both been eulogized. Tonight, I think we should begin by sending a message to their families and their friends that we celebrate their lives and give thanks for their service to our nation.
1: And backwards he says, now friends, you're my friends.
0: Now friends, you're my friends.
2: Now friends, you're my friends.
1: And again.
2: Now friends, you're my friends.
3: Now, wow, very clear, but what does it mean?
1: Oh, I think he's just addressing the audience. It's a nice reversal to warm everyone up. He's addressing the families of these two people, Walter Capp, Sonny Bono, and you're my friends now.
3: Sure.
1: And Congress, you're my friends. He's right in the middle of this sex scandal, remember? And I think he's just trying to create rapport and empathy as he begins. And you know, when I've done this, we'll look at a couple of reversals on the Sonny Bono funeral too.
3: So all right.
1: Really interesting reversals on that one. Cher was in the genuine grief.
3: Of course.
1: Okay, now, this reversal here I'm about to play you is a total about shift from Now Friends, You're My Friend. This is a very concerning reversal. It gets into the metaphoric stuff just a touch, but I apologize up front, but I think it's very significant.
3: All right, folks, metaphors are harder to understand.
1: I understand that.
3: Yeah, all right.
1: But this reversal chills me.
3: All right.
0: Our leadership in the world is unrivaled. Ladies and gentlemen, the state of our union is strong.
1: Now, where he says our leadership in the world is unrivaled, backwards he says we'll vow the O.W. Nazi whirlwind.
3: What? What? Say that again.
1: We'll vow Nazi whirlwind. Now, Nazi is a word that is not common in reverse speech. But certainly, the first time I've heard it on Clinton. I presume it's a metaphor for aggression, single-mindedness, relentless. Whirlwind is a common metaphor referring to force.
3: All right.
1: You know, it's our force. And this reversal worries me. I mean, it really concerns me. I don't know what it means. But I got chills when I heard it.
3: All right.
0: Vow Nazi whirlwind.
3: Ooh.
1: And again.
2: Vow Nazi whirlwind.
1: And see, I can't help but flash to the Iraqi situation. Is he going in? Is this on his mind? Are we going to go in with great aggression and force and mess up?
3: Well, I think we're going to go in. Yeah, with great aggression and force.
1: Yeah. Well, anyway, I wanted to run that. I'm sure some people will have some comments on that one. Here he is talking about he's getting onto the balanced budget, not quite yet.
0: Rarely have Americans lived through so much change in so many ways in so short a time.
1: Now, backwards he says, some muscle fills the crime of the hill.
0: Still more sewer fills in the crime of a hill.
1: And once more.
2: Still more sewer fills in the crime of a hill.
1: Obviously talking about Capitol Hill.
3: Of course.
1: The crime, speaks for itself, I think, and everything there is not as he would have us think it is or, you know, whatever, and it's pretty strong. Now, here he talks about the federal deficit being reduced to zero.
0: Rarely have Americans lived through so much change in so many ways in so short a time.
1: Oops, I'm sorry. I just pulled up the... same one again. Okay, let's...
3: I was going to say premature reversal.
1: Yeah, I think so. Okay.
0: Six presidents have come before you to warn of the damage deficits pose to our nation. Tonight I come before you to announce that the federal deficit, once so incomprehensibly large that it had 11 zeros, will be simply zero.
1: And this one, he says, there's a federal effort to sign note. Now, a note is a loan, I guess, a bank loan.
3: I'm
1: not too sure what this one means. It makes me wonder whether is the zero deficit as zero as he would make us believe, or are they financing funds
3: okay,
1: somewhere?
3: Let's hear it.
1: Okay.
2: This is a note.
3: No, oh, that's so clear.
1: Oh, yeah. It makes me wonder whether the deficit is as zero as he would have it.

0: believe it is. I'm not sure.
1: Let's move it up. Let's just find a note.
0: Okay, there we go. And then
2: and again, I say to people, how could you get any more congruent than that? Federal, sign, note.
0: And you've actually got the word federal forwards and the word federal.
2: That's right.
0: Let me run that forwards again. Notice the word federal forwards.
1: Six presidents have come before you to warn of the damage deficits posed to our nation. Tonight I come before you to announce that the federal deficit, once so incomprehensibly large...
0: Yeah, I won't play the rest of it, but let's just...
2: No, I got it. Yeah. There's no question about it. That's amazing.
0: Here's
2: the
0: reversal again. This is the thing that really convinced me about reverse speech when I first began, was this incredible contextual relationship. I'm probably as skeptical as most people. It took me years.
2: After you've heard enough of this, David, you've almost got to be in criminal denial not to believe there's something to it.
0: Oh, I absolutely agree. I mean, and that's the point I came to. How can I deny this anymore? I mean, grammatically correct sentences, contextually related to the forward dialogue. I mean, the odds of that are incalculable.
2: Very, very convincing. You're going to be on television again soon, right?
0: We'll be back on the Geraldo Show probably next week. We've tentatively set a date for the 18th. Hopefully a little bit longer than the last.
2: Geraldo, you better give him some time this time.
0: That would be nice. I was flown out expecting to be on there for most of the show. I got this little snippet right at the back, you know. But
2: it's not fair, and it gives everybody an opportunity to say what a total freak that is after they hear one reversal, ha, ha, ha, ha, bunch of baloney.
0: Yeah, well, you'll never convince anyone with one reversal. I mean,
2: that's right.
0: You know, that could be purely coincidence. Let's look at one more reversal on the State of the Union. This is a bit of a controversial reversal. I've already started now, so let's play it.
2: Sure.
0: Some people have disagreed with the interpretation on this and what it says. So, but anyway, let's do it. If you want to disagree with me, this is the one to do it on.
1: An America that has continued to rise through every age against every challenge, a people of great works and greater possibilities, who have always, always found the wisdom and strength to come together as one nation.
0: Now, I've got this as saying, you might see a war, but I've had a lot of people say it says, see a wall, but I'm not hearing the L on the...
2: Well, let's hear it.
0: Okay.
1: Will not see a wall, see a wall. Will not see a wall, see a wall. Will not see a wall, see a wall.
2: It sounds like war, but only if one of the Kennedys was saying it.
0: Oh, really?
2: Huh. It's kind of got that a Bostonese accent to it, so I'm not sure.
0: Yeah, well, I can't hear the L, and, when I found it, it seemed fairly obvious to me what it was saying, but then people point out, well, David, you're an Australian, and you hear with Australian accents, but...
2: What do you know?
0: Really, I've only been doing this for 14 years. I don't know much. All right. All right, we'll look at about a half a dozen more reversals on Clinton. This is a speech he gave yesterday, I think it was. Yeah,
2: really?
0: Yesterday at the State Department about NATO. Some very worrying reversals, to say the least. I don't know whether this is related to NATO or whether the Iraqi situation is heavily on his mind and he's thinking about that one.
2: Okay.
0: It wasn't in the subdirectory I thought it was.
2: These are being played, by the way, folks, directly from a laptop computer.
0: Right, exactly correct. Okay, here we go. This is the first one coming up, and, I'm not even familiar with this. I can't even tell you what's going on because I've only ever listened to these once and dumped them down.
2: All right.
1: This building has seen many negotiations and the signing of many pacts to end bloodshed.
0: Okay, this is yesterday, remember? Reversal says, bring in arson.
1: Bring in arson.
2: Oh.
1: Bring in arson.
0: Or bring an arson.
1: Bring in arson.
0: Is that referring to Iraq or what?
2: I don't know, but it was very clear.
0: Extremely clear.
2: We'll get a lot of interpretation from the audience. No doubt.
0: I'm sure you will, and I've actually playing these deliberately just to let people call in with their own thoughts on it.
2: Or better yet, to fax you directly, and your fax number is?
0: Is 760-732-0229. That's my fax number. Now, if you want the main office number to purchase equipment or books, we're selling a lot of equipment, of course, machines to do this. 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But that's for equipment purchase only. Do not call into that number to tell us your thoughts on the reversal.
2: All right.
0: Okay, and we're going to run with all of these reversals on this thing. These are really very puzzling to me.
1: The second reason NATO must grow is that it will make Europe more stable. NATO can do for Europe's east what it did for Europe's west after the Second World War.
0: Now, he's talking about making Europe stable, but backwards he says, worry, gamble with it.
1: Worry, gamble with it.
3: Worry.
0: Oops, the other one stopped.
2: Yeah, gamble with it is very, very clear.
0: Oh, exceptionally clear. And here it is again.
3: Gamble with it.
2: Yep, there you go.
0: I mean, what's he gambling with?
2: Our lives.
0: I think so, too. This reversal I'm about to play. Listen to me stuttering and stammering on this one. These reversals worry me tremendously.
2: The whole incursion we're about to make worries me tremendously. The president authorized the use of tactical nuclear weapons in Iraq. My God.
0: Oh, did he really?
2: Yeah, he really did.
0: Maybe that's what this reverse is referring to.
1: Enlargement, therefore, will make all of Europe more stable. Finally, NATO's growth will erase the artificial line in Europe drawn by Joseph Stalin.
0: And backwards, he says, bury the law, gamble well fed.
2: Go ahead.
0: Okay.
1: Bury the law, gamble well fed.
3: Bury the law, gamble well fed. Bury the law, gamble well fed.
0: Okay. I don't like this, to say the least.
2: Believe me, I understand your feelings. All right, hold on, David. We're at the bottom of the hour. We're going to break here. David John Oates, Mr. Reverse Speech. Keep listening. If you're not a believer yet, you will be before this night ends from the high desert. This is Coast to Coast.

0: Okay, David?
1: Yes, sir.
0: I have two reactions to what we've done with Clinton so far.
1: Oh, I'd like to hear that.
0: One is, Art, I really think voice reversal is a useful tool, but when used with so much bias, I think you guys lose all your credibility. How come no coverage on the new head of the Gestapo, Ken Starr, Slick Willie detractors? Is this not America? What about equal rights? Tit for tat. John. John, did you really mean tit for tat? I guess he did. David, I think I also detect in your voice a bias against Clinton. You don't like Clinton, huh?
1: Well, interesting question. You know, I did like Clinton when he first came into office, sure. I supported him tremendously. I have become to dislike him doing these reversals on him the last month.
0: Okay. All right, and here's the other side of it.
1: Yeah, I admit that.
0: The other side of it. Hi, Art. Listening to David Oates and the Clinton reversals, I am reminded once again of Mark Russell's observation, quote, if you have to make up things about this president, you're just not paying attention, end quote. In this case, David Oates is not making anything up.
1: Well, okay.
0: Are you?
1: Sorry?
0: You're not making stuff up, right?
1: Oh, no, of course not.
0: This is the president's voice.
1: This is the president's voice. I mean, you just have to run the tape backwards and forwards to hear this. I mean, this is, I'm finding reversals the way I find them every other time.
0: All right, well, the first faxer had a point. I mean, have you done any on Ken Starr yet?
1: I did some on Ken Starr and really couldn't find anything quotable. I've got reversals on... I'm just trying to find the right now on Paula Jones's attorney.
0: I'll tell you what to dig back and get. Dig back and get his famous Kiss the Girls one.
1: Oh, you want to hear that one?
0: Oh, yeah.
1: Okay.
0: I mean, that's absolutely so classic.
1: Have a quick dig for that one. I do have reversals on Paula Jones's attorney. I have got reversals on Janet Reno that are quite supportive and positive, reversals on a couple of White House staff that are quite supportive and positive too. So it's they're all on my site. So we're looking at one you what the fun girl to kiss, right?
0: Yeah.
1: Okay,
0: that's
1: here we go, and we're going to run that one now.
2: The senator mentioned trial lawyers and campaign, that means campaign financing. How do you personally avoid being unduly influenced by people who give you money or give you services in your campaigns?
3: Well, I try to articulate my positions as clearly as possible, tell people what I stand for, and let them decide whether they're going to support me or not.
1: And the verse actually occurs on this section here. I try to articulate my positions.
3: Well, I try to articulate my positions as clearly as possible.
1: And backwards, she's a fun girl to kiss.
3: She's a fun girl to kiss.
4: She's a fun girl to kiss. She's a fun girl to kiss.
0: Oh, yes. The mind of our president.
1: Sorry?
0: I said the mind of our president.
1: Oh, yeah. Let's look at a couple of the reversals on Clinton. This is in an interview he did prior to his election bid. He's denying charges of moral dishonesty.
5: There still has not been a single solitary shred of evidence of anything dishonest that I have done in my public life, not only as governor, and as president.
1: And
0: I wonder if that would be known now as an inoperative statement.
1: Probably.
0: And backwards?
1: Denied the habits, and I said, dang ya. You can hear his southern drawl. He's simply saying, you know, look, I've denied this over and over again. Please just leave me alone.
0: All right.
1: And again.
0: I like it best at regular speed.

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1: Now, from the Kingdom of Nye, more Coast to Coast AM with Art Bell. Here again is Art.
2: Well, we're about to go back to David John Oates and the wonderful revealing world of reverse speech, and I've got a couple of faxes here that I think will nail it, or will nail us. Okay, David?
3: Yes, sir.
2: I have two reactions to what we've done with Clinton so far.
3: Oh, I'd like to hear that.
2: One is, Art, I really think voice reversal is a useful tool, but when used with so much bias, I think you guys lose all your credibility. How come no coverage on the new head of the Gestapo, Ken Starr, Slick Willy detractors? Is this not America? What about equal rights? Tit for tat. John, did you really mean tit for tat? I guess he did. David, I think I also detect in your voice a bias against Clinton. You don't like Clinton, huh?
3: Well, interesting question. You know, I did like Clinton when he first came into office, sure. I supported him tremendously. I have become to dislike him doing these reversals on him the last month.
2: Okay. Well, all right, and here's the other side of it.
3: Yeah, I admit that.
2: The other side of it. Hi, Art. Listening to David Oates and the Clinton reversals, I am reminded once again of Mark Russell's observation, quote, if you have to make up things about this president, you're just not paying attention, end quote. In this case, David Oates is not making anything up.
3: Well, okay.
2: Are you?
3: Sorry?
2: You're not making stuff up, right?
3: Oh, no, of course not.
2: This is the president's voice.
3: This is the president's voice. I mean, you just have to run the tape backwards and forwards to hear this. I mean, this is, I'm finding reversals the way I find them every other time.
2: All right, well, the first faxer had a point. I mean, have you done any on Ken Starr yet?
3: I did some on Ken Starr and really couldn't find anything quotable. I've got reversals on, I'm just trying to find them right now, on Paula Jones's attorney.
2: I'll tell you what to dig back and get. Dig back and get his famous Kiss the Girls one.
3: Oh, you want to hear that one?
2: Oh, yeah.
3: Okay.
2: That's absolutely so classic.
3: Have a quick dig for that one. I do have reversals on Paula Jones' attorney. I have got reversals on Janet Reno that are quite supportive and positive. Reversals on a couple of White House staff that are quite supportive and positive, too. So it's
2: all right.
3: And they're all on my site. So, the fun girl to kiss, right?
2: Yeah.
3: Okay,
2: that's
3: here we
2: one.
3: Go. And we're going to run that one now.
4: The senator mentioned trial lawyers and campaign. That means campaign financing. How do you personally avoid being unduly influenced by people who give you money or give you services in your campaigns?
5: Well, I try to articulate my positions as clearly as possible, tell people what I stand for, and let them decide whether they're going to support me or not.
3: And the verse actually occurs on this section here. I try to articulate my positions.
5: Well, I try to articulate my positions as clearly as possible.
3: And backwards, she's a fun girl to kiss.
5: She's a fun girl to kiss.
6: She's a fun girl to kiss.
2: Yes, the mind of our president.
3: Sorry?
2: I said the mind of our president.
3: Oh, yeah. Look, and let's look at a couple of the reversals on Clinton. This is in an interview he did prior to his election bid. He's denying charges of moral dishonesty.
7: There still has not been a single solitary shred of evidence.
2: Mm.
7: Of anything dishonest that I have done in my public life, not only as governor, and as president.
3: And
2: I wonder if that would be known now as an inoperative statement.
3: Probably.
2: And backwards?
3: Denied the habits, and I said, dang ya. You can hear his southern drawl. He's simply saying, you know, look, I've denied this over and over again. Please just leave me alone.
2: All right.
7: And then I'd say, dang ya.
2: I like it best at regular speed.
3: Right. You know, if you go to my website, there's quite a lot of reversals of Clinton up there, and some of them are very supportive and quite wholesome. You may recall we analysed his debate with Dole prior to his re-election, and he came off great then. I mean, his reversals were strong and congruent.
2: Well, you know why that is? It's because though he may have a libido that he cannot control.
3: Right.
2: Basically, in most areas, he has not been a bad president. He simply hasn't been a bad president. I was all set out to hate him at the beginning,
3: yep.
2: And ended up not hating him.
3: Right. And I need to stress, I have praised Clinton in the past in some of my press, in some of my media analysis of his reversals. I particularly recall to the presidential debate, but the last month I've been digging into the dirt, because that's what's been on the media, and I present what I find.
2: I understand.
3: I don't know how else to say that, you know.
2: Well, I think that what you have shown in reverse is that the sex thing happened, which is what we all knew anyway.
3: Oh, sure. Yep. And I'm just presenting my findings.
2: All right, let's move away from Clinton. Now, I had a young lady on my program. I got to get this in.
3: Right.
2: I had a young lady on my program named Harlot, who was a devil worshiper, no question about it. Hail Satan, the whole thing. Interesting, I got a fax from her. Email rather yesterday, and she'd love to come back on the program. This young lady I regarded as a true devil worshiper.
3: Oh, well, some of her reversals were really quite devastating.
2: So let's take the best of Harlot.
3: Well, there's one that I play right at the very end that really sent the chills down your spine, and she's talking about her son, and she performed a ritual over her son when he was born.
2: To ensure the devil...
8: My mind, he has gone.
3: I'm sorry.
2: No, that's all right. She was simply ensuring that he would be with her with the devil in hell.
3: Exactly correct. Here we go.
8: In my mind, he has gone to hell. Right?
9: How can you say that? Why? Based on what?
8: Based on the simple fact that when he was born, I performed a certain ritual.
3: This one still gives me the chills just playing it forwards. And backwards she says, I'll bless him with Satan.
2: Now, you see, that one really screws with me. I'll bless him with Satan. You have got to be kidding.
3: I don't know how you can...
2: No, you can't. There is no way to deny that.
3: And, of course, you had that really eerie photo on your webcam the night that we played these reversals. Actually, right on that particular reversal I played then is where that ghostly image...
2: That ectoplasm appeared over my head. It was so weird. God, it was so weird.
3: And that's still on your site, I believe.
2: I think the photo's still up there, yeah.
3: Yeah, okay. All right, we'll look at a couple of others. I haven't played these for a long time now. I'm just trying to remember which were the best ones. I'm just going down my list here. She's talking about a birthmark that she has.
8: And it bothered quite a few people. That mark began to slowly disappear as I grow older. I still have it, but not in the fulfillment of that it was at birth.
3: And this part is in a, the birthmark was in a feminine part of the body, and backwards she says, how terrible I'll get that rapist.
8: How terrible I'll get that rapist.
2: My God.
8: How terrible I'll get that rapist.
2: My God. My God, David, she was assaulted, as a child.
3: Yeah.
2: She was molested. Play it again, please, at regular speed.
3: Okay, and here it is.
8: How terrible I'll get that rapist.
2: Oh.
3: Yeah.
2: Oh.
3: And one more time. Gosh, I'm getting chills all down my spine again doing this again.
2: Yeah.
8: How terrible I'll get that rapist.
3: That was a very difficult broadcast for me to do, a very difficult reversal for me to find as
2: yes.
3: well. And I made a strong statement back then. I'll make a strong statement here now. I don't pretend to endorse this at all. I was just finding the reversals. She here's one she had just after a Wiccan called in, I believe, and I can't even remember the clarity on these, so I'm just sort of going down the transcript here, picking
2: sure.
3: that at random.
10: Well, I'm not talking about a church. I'm a practicing Wiccan.
8: Oh, goodness, would you please come visit me? Can I give you my address? I would like to see you, sir.
3: Oops, okay. Back what she says, begin to serve my grief with defended warlock. Very quick.
2: Yeah. Warlock is very clear.
3: Yeah, the whole reverse is a little bit hard to hear, though. Let me see, what else have we got here? Oh, you know, here's one that some people disagree with me on. But I remember this one, and this was quite clear. This was a soft side of what I saw as the soft side of Harlot that she didn't want to portray.
2: The soft side
8: That's
2: of Harlot.
8: Not the grand scheme of things. God needs an opposer. God needs it, or he would have never existed to begin with.
3: And back what she says, mend little wee heart within.
8: Mend little wee heart within. Mend little wee heart within.
2: Those are too clear.
3: Some of them are just absolutely chilling. Here's one here. She's talking about. Well, actually, I'm not too sure what she's talking about. Forwards here. Let's just run it and see what she's got to say for herself. It's just the reversal caught my eye as I pulled this up.
8: If you go through your scriptures and you find out in the beginning of Adam and Eve and so forth and so on. Their eyes were pretty much closed, only opened to what God wanted them to see at that point.
3: Veil forth the venom.
8: No force in the venom. No force in the venom. No force in the venom.
3: Okay.
2: Oh, boy.
3: Once again, the contextual relationship, you know?
2: Again and again.
3: I mean, we look at Clinton's sex reversals, we've got reversals validating it, you know? We look
2: right.
3: at the Harlot, we've got the same type of stuff. We look at NASA, we find that they're, surprise, surprise, they're not telling us the whole truth.
2: I know one I want to hear.
3: Yeah.
2: Since you mentioned NASA, the one I want to hear, which is impossibly congruent, is the one where they mention Cydonia.
3: Oh, yeah.
2: The word Cydonia. The word Cydonia, in a million years, Cydonia would not come up. Cydonia, of course, is a region on Mars where the face and the other artifacts are. And there's no way in hell the word Cydonia would come up. 100 monkeys, a million years, you're not going to get it, but here we got it. We had two NASA officials on the air with us, spokespeople from NASA, and we got the word Cydonia. Impossible.
3: And I do appreciate your commentary beforehand, because that gives me a chance to pull the reversal up in a different subdirectory.
2: Right.
11: Shortly after it got there, when the mapping began that year, Viking Orbiter 1, sent back the picture, and somebody noticed it on there, and it was kind of a neat thing.
3: And backwards, we're involved with Cydonia.
11: Clary Mauda Cydonia.
12: Clary Mauda Cydonia. Clary Mauda Cydonia.
2: We're involved with Cydonia could not be more clear.
3: Absolutely. And there's another reversal from this interview that I get requested a lot too. And actually after this, if we've got time before the break, it might be appropriate to talk about my own experience that I've suddenly been...
2: We shall. Go ahead and hit us with one more from the NASA guys.
3: Okay, they're talking about research projects to fund, but they're talking about the Hubble spacecraft in this one.
13: The selection on
3: Hubble
13: to use Hubble is made by committees, peer-reviewed committees of other astronomers who come to Baltimore, meet at the Institute. They sort through the proposals, make their recommendations to our director.
3: And I get a lot of requests for this one. Reversal says, what's locked up with their starship? This needs to be known.
13: What's locked up with their starship? This needs to be known.
2: What's
12: locked up with their starship? This needs to be known.
3: Okay.
2: What's locked up with their starship? This needs to be known. You do not have to be a rocket scientist nor a NASA spokesman to get that one clearly.
3: Yep. Yep, obviously referring to there's something else going on. That,
2: obviously.
3: What starship is he talking about? Gee, I'm glad to get off the Clinton Six stuff.
2: All right, now, David John Oates had his own UFO sighting. You told me about this earlier in the day today.
3: Yeah, quite an incredible. The first time it's ever happened to me.
2: When was this?
3: This was just before Christmas of last year. So about 2 months ago. And
2: right.
3: I have a very high house. I live on top of a mountaintop. I've got 5 acres of land. I can see right down to the ocean, and I've got a large valley in front of my house, and I can see to the mountain range along the top. And my kids were outside in the jacuzzi.
2: David, hold on a second. I just realized I didn't do my commercials. So let's hang the audience up right there.
0: And now back to the best of Art Bell.
2: David, go ahead.
3: Okay, so this is what happened. My kids were outside, and they rushed in to the house and said, Dad, there's a UFO outside. And I'm going, yeah, right. strange lights in the sky is what I was thinking. And so I went outside, and I will never forget this, ever. Most incredible thing, right on the horizon, across the top of the mountain ranges, was this massive, massive light. It wasn't glowing because the edges were very defined. It was a golden color, yellow color. There was planes, so I can watch the airplanes flying into the airport on the approach path, and there was I could see the planes flying in, and they were pinpricks of light against this thing. It had to be 100, 200 times at least larger than a plane. I've had people come up to the house, and we've tried to determine the distance, and some people were saying it was a couple of miles
2: sure.
3: wide. It was like two saucer shapes right on top of each other.
2: Talking phoenix sized here.
3: Oh, it was huge.
2: Okay.
3: And we watched it for at least a half an hour as it slowly moved across the mountaintops. It was in no mad hurry at all. And the thing that impressed me most about it was the size.
2: Did you have a tape recorder running?
3: No, I taped it. I taped myself talking to people about it a couple of days later. And
2: any reversals connected with it?
3: Yes.
2: You do. All right. Well, then hold on to them, and we will get to them right after the break, which is coming up right now. Speaking of the softer side of Harlot, I guess everybody occasionally has a softer side. This is Coast to Coast AM.

0: Once again, here is David John Oates. David?
1: Hi.
0: I have your next assignment for you.
1: What's that?
0: It is Major Ed Dames.
1: Oh, really?
0: Oh, yeah. And you need to call the network tomorrow.
1: Okay.
0: Get the four-hour program we did with Major Dames this week.
1: Okay.
0: There were some things he said. For example, I asked him at a very critical moment in the interview what really was going on below Mars, and Ed Dames said, something is waking up. And there were some incredible moments in that interview, absolutely incredible. And well, everybody's been waiting for this, so that is your next assignment, should you decide to accept it.
1: Oh, yeah, I will accept that one. There'll be a lot of people very, very happy. I would say of all your guests on your program, Ed Dames is the one I get the most requests for reversals.
0: And really?
1: Yes.
0: All right, well then this
1: I'm
0: last...
1: I'm constantly about him.
0: This last four-hour program was a doozy.
1: Okay, well, we'll get that one going. I just want to quickly... I've been a touch upset about the Clinton stuff, I must admit. You know, I went to my Word site, and I've searched through it, and if people go to the site, they'll see a whole bunch of positive reversals on that one. You know, I can't really win with this. I've analyzed what I found, and that's what I found. And
0: all right, look, go to my website, folks, www.artbell.com. Go down to David's name and just click on it, and you'll go right over to his website, and you can listen to these reversals on your own computer.
1: Yeah, there's both good and bad. And let me just stress, my sole and primary concern is reverse speech. I believe I've discovered this incredible technology of language that has the potential to open us up to so much, and that's really what my emphasis is. And
0: not a political agenda.
1: It is absolutely not a political agenda. I can't stress that strongly enough.
0: Mm.
1: And yes, sometimes my opinions are swayed about people when I hear their reversals. I'm human. I can't help that. But that's not what my agenda is, and that's not what my motive is. And I just want to get that
0: right
1: out as strongly as I can.
0: Thank you, Newt.
1: Huh?
0: Thank you, Newt.
1: Newt.
0: Now, we had Zahi Awas, the distinguished director of antiquities at Giza in Egypt, on the program.
1: Right.
0: I don't know if you happen to catch any reversals from me during that program, but I had like 102.5 temperature. I had the flu. It was really incredibly difficult, but I did a two-hour interview with Zahi Awas, and I imagine you concentrated on Zahi. I was just sort of curious what somebody with a fever like that would sound like in
1: reversal. You know what? I didn't, and this is one of the few interviews I didn't look at you.
0: I was
1: under such a time restraint. I had all the Clinton stuff going. I had my own practice going, and I really, all I did was Zahi. I've got to tell you, this was probably one of the most difficult tapes I have ever done.
0: Zahi?
1: Yes. Well, one of the assignments you have given me. For a start, the guy's bilingual.
0: That's right.
1: I guess it's Egyptian or Arabic. I don't know what language they speak over there. There was many reversals I found, well, when I say reversals, I can recognize reversals fairly well. They have a very unique tonal signature, the sing-song, melodious, etheric tone.
0: Sure.
1: And I heard many of those characteristic sounds throughout his tape that I couldn't document because I had no idea what he was saying, so I assumed it was in his native language. And it caused me a great deal of frustration hearing these things that I couldn't put down. So my analysis that I'm going to present is not the entire picture. It's highly likely that I have missed key stuff.
0: Okay.
1: The other thing I found was reversals that appeared to be half and half, using half English and half words that I also couldn't understand. So I'm going to play a couple of those.
0: That may make it difficult, then. It may make it tough for us.
1: I'm prefacing my presentation of Zahi Awas with that. But nonetheless, there's some interesting information here.
0: And, all right.
1: Let us begin. Your first reversal I will play actually talks about you being sick, and you'll notice you start off by saying, well, I'm okay, but no, I'm not. Your voice, you were changed halfway through.
2: Yep. I am fine, if you don't count. No, I'm not fine. I'm sick.
3: I'm very sorry to hear that.
1: And he says backwards, this dilemma, I'm fine, no, I'm not fine.
4: Bruce Lebman.
1: Okay.
0: Yes.
1: Yeah, so he's hearing that and commenting on that. Okay, now he's talking about, he says, I'm a person with an open mind. Very significant reversal here, a word he uses three or four times throughout this interview.
3: Of course, you know, I am a person really who have an open mind. I always try to investigate anything.
1: And backwards he says, bigots seem to doubt.
0: Bigots seem to doubt. Yeah, I heard that.
1: Yeah, he uses the word bigot three or four times. He seems to, both referring to himself and other people, he seems to have an issue with that. He has an open mind, but other people who are not as open-minded have doubts. And now in this section here, and you'll notice you can hear his accent backwards as well as forwards. Some of these reversals with his accent backwards are really quite stunning. In this next... okay, let's just run the next track.
3: You know, the only objection that, you know, maybe this fight that happened for the last 2 years, that I never really respond at all, it's because I thought that try to respond, maybe it's wasting of a time.
1: I don't know what fight he's talking about, maybe you know that one.
0: No.
1: No. Okay. Well, when he says, you know, I didn't respond because I thought it was a waste of time. Backwards, he says, sending their money, or could be send me their money. I don't know what he's talking about there.
3: Send me their money.
0: Oh my goodness gracious.
1: Yeah, send me their money. He's saying, I don't respond because I thought it was a waste of time, but the reversal tells us a completely different reason. Send me their money. Let's do it one more time.
3: Send me their money.
0: Oh my gosh.
1: I don't know.
0: I mean, oh my gosh. There are a lot of people who wonder about the whole money thing with regard to Azahi and his position, his job, and many like him in the Egyptian hierarchy.
1: Oh, really?
0: Yeah, hit it again.
1: Okay, you know what? I actually, point of fact, I just pulled up the next one, but we can get back to that very quickly. I actually know absolutely nothing about this situation. I am in total ignorance of anything about this. So, okay, here it is. Yeah, I think that one pretty much speaks for itself, quite frankly.
0: Yeah, so do I.
1: I don't need to make any further comments on that. Clearly, there is some other stuff going on in the pyramids, too, than what he's not telling us. I've found a couple of reversals about this, so this is one of them.
3: And what I did for the last 3 years is working, excavating, trying to reveal the secrets from the sand.
1: Okay, he's working, trying to reveal the entrance, I guess.
0: Yes.
1: It's tough with his accent. Now, this is one of those words, I've no idea what the word means, but it's clearly part of the reversal. There's actually a two-word reversal here. The first one says a word that sounds something like saladrophy, whatever that is. Mm. Listen carefully. I'm sure some people will fact you with what they think this means. Saladrophy, or whatever, they hold it.
3: Saladrophy, they hold it.
0: Oh, that's a hard one.
1: It is a hard one. And then he says, we froze it. And he actually uses the word froze it again later on in the transcript, something that's been preserved, obviously.
3: We froze it.
0: Oh, my gracious. That is very, very, that's too clear. And that the meaning of that is very clear as well.
1: Yes.
0: Oh, my.
1: Yeah, well, these are fairly obvious, you know, when I found them. I just wish I understood Arabic or whatever language he speaks.
0: Egyptian.
1: Egyptian, to get the rest of the story. But we've got enough in English here. Here he is talking about a fight, I think, with someone. Some interesting reversals around fights he's had with people.
3: He came to see me, and I think if you talk to him again, maybe he will tell you what's happened between us. I think he understood now completely my side.
1: Now, this is interesting. I used him in my story. There's a whole bunch of reversals about using people to his own ends.
0: All right.
3: عن يكتب مبحث طويل
1: Okay?
0: No, I have a hard time with that one.
1: Yeah, I realized that when I played it. Okay, let's move on to the next one. And also, too, you know, I think the reversals are there. He's just got such a thick accent. It's hard to understand forward sometimes, too.
0: That is correct.
1: This next one threw me for a loop. I was chuckling for about a half an hour after I found this one. This is what you call busted.
3: You know, I told him, John, I don't really have anything against you personally.
0: Huh.
3: I'm not your enemy.
1: Don't have anything against you personally, but backwards he says, don't...
0: No, wait a minute. Everybody should know, he was speaking of John Anthony West, and he has had words with John Anthony West, to say the least.
1: Oh, both forwards and backwards. Backwards he says, don't serve with the nigger. A real denigrating term.
3: Don't serve with the nigger. Don't serve with the nigger.
0: No comment.
1: It speaks for itself. I don't have anything against you personally. Now we're looking at next one down. He's talking about why he doesn't want to open the pyramids up to where actually he has trouble with people with all these different million ideas coming in.
3: Well, you know, if you open the pyramids, you know, to amateurs and people who don't have a degree in archaeology or scientists, you have millions of ideas that everyone will try to prove in theory.
1: Okay, and then he says the world would doubt. And I think that's just a straightforward. He doesn't want to have a whole bunch of different theories in because it would cause confusion over what the pyramids are all about. Okay?
0: Tell me what it was again.
1: The world would doubt.
0: The world would doubt. Regular speed, please.
1: And see, this is the problem with his
0: I understand.
1: Accent.
0: Give me regular speed.
1: Okay.
0: It sounds like this world would doubt.
1: I had the world would doubt, but this world could also be true, too.
0: Okay. Yeah.
1: I can hear the S there.
0: Yep.
1: Okay, all right. This next one's a real puzzling one. I've hesitated whether I want to play this on the air or not, but it's one of the words, and it is so significant, I would be remiss if I didn't play it. I don't know what it means.
0: Okie dokie.
1: He's talking about, there's every family in Egypt is somehow working in tourism, and they lost a lot of it because there was a massacre or something, or...
0: Yes, there certainly was a massacre of many, many, many, many in Egypt.
1: Okay, see, this is where I have zero knowledge about this whole situation.
3: But, you know, from every family in Egypt, there is someone who's working in tourism. Means we lost a lot because of that.
1: Yes.
3: And therefore, the Egyptians, not the government, the Egyptians with the government are trying now to show to the people that this will never happen again.
0: Mm-hmm.
1: Now, this reversal doesn't seem to be related to what he's saying forward. It's a bizarre reversal. Sad earthling, he froze it.
0: They're very fast.
1: Extremely fast. Let's run that again. But it's certainly there. The earthling is the word that got me when I was running the tape back. I was going, huh?
3: The earthling is frozen.
0: Very clear.
1: Yeah, I know.
0: Fast, but clear.
1: I would appreciate as much feedback as I can get on these ones. These of all the tapes I've ever done for you, this is the one that's got me scratching my head the most. And, you know, you've got the... for a start, I don't know anything about the situation. Secondly, you've got the accent problem and some very unusual terms.
3: On the morning of the day of the 25th of December... it was the first time that the Sphinx was smiling.
1: Okay, talking about the Sphinx smiling?
0: Yes, he had just finished the resurrection of the Sphinx.
1: Right. And backwards that's interesting. Backwards he says, her message was tested, neutered. And by neutered, I'm seeing that as being made ineffective. Or her message was tested, they've analyzed whatever it was, and they've... made the message of it ineffective. Her message was tested, neutered.
3: Her message was tested, neutered. Her message was tested, neutered. Her message was tested, neutered.
1: Okay?
0: Yes, okay indeed.
1: Yeah, obviously something's been made ineffective, whatever that is. Here he's talking about allowing people to enter the pyramid for meditation purposes.
3: And in the same time, we're going to allow the people who will enter to have meditation, we're not going to stop that.
1: He's obviously means what he says in this one. Backwards, he says, they shared the devout.
3: She is the devout.
1: Okay?
0: Wow, was that clear.
1: Yeah. Yeah, and once again, that contextual relationship, you know, people coming to have meditation, the devout. I emphasize this over and over and over again because it's so important. You've got this direct contextual relationship. Okay, this next one, he's trying to get you on side. I think you are moderating a debate or something.
0: I am going to moderate a debate in May.
1: Right.
0: Between Graham Hancock, Robert Bovall, Danyon Brinkley, Azahi Awas. Is going to be mission impossible, and somebody's going to get thrown into the ocean.
1: Yeah, well, I got some interesting reversal about that debate when he talks about it, too.
0: Yeah, all right.
1: Okay.
3: You know, Art, I was going to leave all of this for you as a moderator and a judge in this debate.
1: He's trying to get you on side. Backwards, he says, woo your force.
3: Woo your force. Woo your force.
1: And once more.
3: Woo your force.
0: Oh, my goodness.
1: Let me run that one again forward. And you can actually hear he's being exceptionally nice to you.
3: You know, Art, I was going to leave all of this for you as a moderator and a judge in this debate. Ooh, you're fast. Ooh, you're fast.
0: Oh, boy.
1: Probably not going to quite succeed after hearing that reversal. You know, I say sometimes on the air sometimes, this is everything that you've always wished for, but hope it never comes.
0: That's right.
1: The ultimate truth detector. Here's an interesting one that's out on left field, too. He had several reversals out in left field.
4: What do you hope to find? You are going to attempt then to breach the door found by Gantenbrink.
3: Yes.
4: What do you imagine you might find?
3: You know, I really do not, I cannot really answer this question until we'll take the photograph to see what's behind this door.
1: Okay. Often in reverse speech, occasionally in reverse speech, you would get flashbacks to what he's saying here. He's thinking about something else. Reversal says, don't forget, you live down the shock, said the slut. And
0: what?
1: I don't know who the slut is, but it's a conversation someone's had to him. It's essentially saying, you know, you like having, you like danger, you like shock, you like he's talking about opening the door, you know, don't forget you live down the shock, said the slut, except you long reversal, out in left field.
0: Alright. Now I have more trouble with that.
1: Yeah?
0: Yep.
1: Okay.
0: And I think that you're right. I think that it is his accent and his very rapid form of speech that makes all of these very difficult to hear.
1: You're getting that forward, too.
0: Yeah, absolutely.
1: So let me just pick out some of the clearest ones then. Like I said, I had a lot of trouble with this tape. And
0: I can see that.
1: I rejected a lot of them for airplay. I think only about 30 or 35 went up on my site out of a possible 100 that I could choose from. Such a thick accent. Words, I found reversals with a couple of English words in it, then the Egyptian words as well.
0: Well, you know, that's very revealing anyway.
1: Oh, yeah. Yeah, oh, exceptionally so. Okay, I think this reversal's fairly clear. Obviously, something else going on in the pyramids he's not telling us about.
3: And Daniel came after that and said, Zahi, I want you to meet the people who talk about you. You have to face them. I said, Daniel, I am not ready.
1: Okay, long reversal, I've separated it. We hide this net, then the slight pause, make clear now, we're facing the door. And there's another reference to door, I don't know what door he's referring to.
0: All right, go ahead.
3: He has this net.
1: Can you hear that?
0: Yeah, sort of.
1: Yeah.
0: Sort of. It's obvious to me that Zahi's accent and the fact that he is thinking in Egyptian is, you know, is obviously a tarnishing what we can get clearly. Hold right where you are, David. When we come back, we will move into some classic reversals, all-time classic reversals in the final half hour. This is Coast to Coast AM.

0: you have a fax for Art Bell in the Kingdom of Nye, send it to him at area code 702-727-8499. 702-727-8499. Please limit your faxes to one or two pages. This is Coast to Coast AM with Art Bell. Now, here again is Art.
1: Once again, here I am. Well, I think that with the exception of a few very clear reversals on Zayawas, that we've learned a lesson here, a very important lesson, and that is that somebody who thinks in another language, somebody who speaks English on the fly, very quickly and with a heavy accent, is not easily reversed. So in a lot of ways, this was a very, very good demonstration. There were a couple of extremely clear reversals. And I mean extremely clear. But I think this would cast out then, for example, on the John Anthony West reversal and some of the others. And I thought that was very harsh, terribly harsh. And it may be inaccurate. It's just, I think it's just too difficult to reverse somebody who basically is thinking. Actually, let's talk to David. David, when they're speaking in English forward, they're half the time thinking in their own language, right?
2: Yeah, that would generally be the case. And, you know, I mean, and this whole experience with Zahi Yawas, in my mind, only goes to validate reverse speech even more. I mean, because if you could get random, if I could find intelligent English clear statements in any speech, then I would find it in this as well.
1: You are exactly right. In other words, random sounds, if a reverse speech is baloney, should produce an equal number of apparently clear reversals in good old English.
2: Yeah, right.
1: Right?
2: That's exactly correct, and that's not what happened. I had a lot of trouble with this.
1: That's right.
2: I had a real lot of trouble with it.
1: No. A good demonstration, actually.
2: I'm certainly glad I did it. It's up on my website. People can go and listen to it at www.reversespeech.com, and you can hear the whole transcript up there. Also, some positive reversals on Clinton, and I'm going to get my 800 number out now and at the end. And if people want to try this out for themselves, don't believe me. Go and get the equipment and do it for yourself.
1: Yep.
2: And, you can call 1-800-669-5789, 800-669-5789.
1: All right, and now, there you can get reversing equipment, tape recorders, specially modified, blah, blah, blah.
2: Yep. Now let's look at some native English-speaking people and notice the difference in the clarity of the reversals.
1: Okay.
2: Okay, here we have Patsy Ramsey on CNN, a famous clip. I've played this several times. She's talking forwards about, obviously, the death of JonBenet, the little girl who was murdered in Boulder, Colorado, and she's saying she feels there's at least two people out there who knows who did this crime.
3: We feel like there are at least two people on the face of this earth that know who did this, and that is the killer and someone that person may have confided in.
2: And back what she says in a very clear English statement, I'm that person.
4: It's clear as day.
1: Not only is it clear as day, but it's got that ethereal little sound to it, too.
2: Yep,

0: about what it was then. And I'm at a conference and I'm saying, you know, I've suddenly been thrust into this role where I have people coming to me saying, David, I want to know what's going inside my head. And I think, amazing complementarity here, contextual relationship, right at the words where I say, all I do is play tapes backwards. There's a reversal on that that says, look at that, then the little bit of gibberish, followed by, all I am inside. Two statements here. Look at that, a fraction of gibberish, all I am inside.
1: Oh, yeah.
0: And what happens when we play tapes backwards? We see all that we are inside. Here it is again. Exceptionally clear reversal. And see, now we're getting down to English reversals. I mean, English forwards, clear, obvious English, clear, obvious English backwards.
1: Even in an Australian accent.
0: Sorry?
1: Even in an Australian accent.
0: Yeah, absolutely correct. Mm-hmm. Yeah, and, you know, that's one thing we notice in reverse speech is we hear accents and colloquialisms. And, you know, like the Sea, the Desert Answers on Clinton was Sea, Desert Answers, not Desert Answers. You know, I would say answers and Clinton would say answers.
1: Right.
0: Yeah, so we're just going to go through some more classic reversals. This is a reversal. This is actually the second one I found in speech, right after the Neil Armstrong example. This is a live commentary of JFK's assassination in Dallas, Texas.
1: Oh, yeah.
2: Several police officers are rushing up the hill at this time. Stand by just a moment, please. Something has happened in the motorcade route. Stand by, please. Parkland Hospital, there has been a shooting. Parkland Hospital has been advised to stand by for a severe gunshot wound.
0: And right at the precise point that he realizes the shooting has occurred, he says backwards, he shot bad, hold it, try and look up. Three sentences together, totally relating, even the sentences run on. I mean, this is stretching the laws of probability to the nth degree.
1: Sure.
0: I mean, I don't even need to play that one at three speeds.
1: No, you're right.
0: That one's so clear. Let's run it forwards and backwards. Here it is, forwards.
2: Parkland Hospital, there has been a shooting.
0: Backwards.
1: You know, if anything, it's almost more clear in reverse.
0: Yeah, that comment has been said to me about that statement too. And see, once again, this is a highly emotional situation. It's like the fire, you know, the fire reversal is exactly the same forwards as backwards, as clear backwards as forwards. And there's just so many common factors around this technology. The more emotional someone becomes, the clearer the reversals become,
1: right,
0: the more frequent they become. And this is such a consistent observation. I mean, over and over and over again. I just don't know what else to say. I don't know how people can continue doubting with the overwhelming, not just the clear reversals, but the consistency of them over again. Oh, here's an amusing one on O.J. Simpson. I like this one, not so much what he says backwards, but what he says forwards. Notice very carefully what he says forwards here.
3: The worst thing you can have, that you can ever have, is have your argument taped. I would say, anybody out there that's married or is in a relationship, just turn a tape recorder on the next time you have an argument and play it back. You will not believe that was you.
0: Yeah, I just want to run that section again, the last bit.
3: Turn a tape recorder on the next time you have an argument and play it back. You will not believe that was you.
0: Very ironic, and backwards he says, I skinned them all.
3: I skinned them all.
0: Yeah, and the skin is actually slang for I conned or I fooled them, but, you know, I think it's also relating to the intensity and gravity of the crime itself.
1: Yes.
0: Quite an amazing reversal. Let me see now. Oh, you know, we did a couple on the Queen a while back in the death of Princess Di. You know, I'm just running down my page here,
1: Whatever you've got that's hot.
0: Seeing what we've got. Okay, this is the Queen on the death of Princess Di.
4: This week at Balmoral, we have all been trying to help William and Harry come to terms with the devastating loss that they and the rest of us have suffered.

0: And back when she says, "The fuss will serve us." And then I want to play another one as well. And there's a little comment I've got to make on this one.
1: The fuss will serve us. The fuss will serve us. The fuss will serve us.
2: Couldn't be clearer. The fuss okay. will serve us.
0: Yeah, oh. And I'm a regular on one of Britain's late-night radio programs, the James Whale Show. And when I played that one, he said to me, well, that's exactly what has happened. Since the death of Princess Di, the tabloids have been very lenient on
2: the royalty,
0: royal
2: of course.
0: Family. Yeah. And here's another one, too, on the Queen.
3: I, for one, believe there are lessons to be drawn from her life and from the extraordinary and moving reaction to her death.
0: Now, notice a British accent backwards here. She says, sell her, feel it now. In other words, let's promote Princess Di. I can feel now all the public's probably love and whatever for Princess Di. Oops, now that just dropped off.
2: Sell her, I can. Sell her, I can feel it now.
0: Yep.
3: Sell her, feel it now. Sell her, feel it now.
0: Okay.
2: No, I think the Aussie mind hears the English accent just fine, but I don't.
0: Okay, that seems like a fairly straightforward reversal to me. Look, here's one I played on your program. And I want to move on to the Sonny Bono funeral, too. That's one you haven't heard.
2: That's right.
0: Let's go and... now I've just gotten lost just a touch. I've got to find the script for Sonny Bono. Here's one I played on your program a while back. This is Whoopi Goldberg talking about her one of her latest movies.
2: Okay.
4: How much fun was this film then to do?
1: Well, it was a lot of fun, you know, because I got to play with all these guys.
0: Back was a long sentence. She says, see all the wealth that I got. I sucked the money. These are some classic ones that I don't think I've done on your program before.
2: Right.
0: Okay, well, let's find a couple on the share. Well, this is the ones I haven't ever played on air.
2: Okay, this would be the occasion of the Sonny Bono funeral.
0: Right, yeah. And the one I'm pulling up right now, she's actually talking about when they first met, I believe.
5: He walked into this room, and I swear to God, I saw him, and like everybody else in the room, was just washed away in this kind of soft focus filter, kind of like when Maria saw Tony at the dance. Now, you have to realize, at this time, he was talking to a girl who thought that Mount Rushmore was a natural phenomenon.
0: Quite amazing. Then she says, this is also a long sentence, too. The wonderful shine was a warm show. I'm with love. The world moved me. In other words, he shone. It was warm and fuzzy. I'm with love. The world moved me.
5: The wonderful shine is a warm show. I'm with love. The world moved me.
2: Yep.
5: The wonderful shine is a warm show. I'm with love. The world moved me.
0: And what's more?
2: Yeah, love, caring, compassion.
0: Yep.
2: All of it there in both directions.
0: Yeah, absolutely correct. And, I like these long reversals. If for nothing else, there's no way you can explain that.
2: No. No, not with 10,000 monkeys in a million years.
0: The argument just doesn't wash. It really doesn't. Here's some from a casual conversation with a friend of mine, a good friend, as you can tell from the reversal. He's talking about some photographs he wants to show me, which incidentally are up on my website. I just put some new photographs of myself up on the site this week, so you can go to the site and have a look at them. And this is actually what this conversation is talking about, the new photographs that are now up on the website.
6: I want to do them better, and they were just French. I was hoping to grab one. I'll give it to you.
0: And the reversal says, "Pleased to be your friend."
6: Pleased to be your friend. Pleased to be your friend.
0: Okay.
2: Go take a look at the photographs of David. By the way, he does not look like he sounds.
0: Oh, really?
2: No. You sound You sound like a hairless Aussie beach boy.
0: Oh, really?
2: And you look like a grizzled mountain man.
0: I guess I do. It's that beard and all that sort of stuff, you know. Actually, the photographs we talked about here are the black and white ones, and you can actually see his friendship in the photographs, because he's really captured me in this really quite incredible... he's really, I think, captured the warmth of who I am, and they're just amazing photographs. Let's look at a couple of things. I don't think I've breached on your program. We'll look at some quick conversations. Well, not this is where I can't play entire conversation, but have you ever been in a situation with someone and you're about to say something, and before you have a chance to say it, someone else says it for you, or you feel like you want a cup of coffee, and before you ask for it, someone says, "Hey, would you like a cup of coffee?"
2: Of course.
0: Many instances like that in reverse speech. It's the reverse speech is actually a communication process.
2: It would be deja vu.
0: Right. Yeah, good one. Okay. This is actually from Australian TV program. It's a reporter asking a man about a threatening letter his wife received. And right at the end, he says, well, you know, she offers to show him this letter.
7: Mm. Well, she says it was in your handwriting.
8: Well, then she should produce that letter and let's have a look. Have you seen the letter?
7: Yes, I have. Do you want to see it?
8: Yes.
0: Now, where he says she should produce that letter, play that.
8: Let's have a look. Have you seen the letter?
0: Have you seen the letter? Backwards he says, I want to see that letter.
8: I want to see that letter. I want to see that letter.
0: Okay?
2: Yeah, fine.
0: And what I'm going to do, what I've done here is I've actually going to play the track again, and I've spliced the track and put the reversal right in where it occurred, and you'll hear the reversal occurs, and she immediately says, do you want to see it?
7: Well, she says it was in your handwriting.
8: Well, then she should produce that letter and let's have a look. Have you seen the letter? I want to see that letter.
7: Yes, I have. Do you want to see it?
8: Yes.
0: Look at that. I think that's amazing.
2: I do too.
0: Quite frankly. And here's another one of a similar note. Actually, it's good we've got this half an hour just to go through these, because these are sort of things I really don't get to cover.
2: Really, all of reverse speech is amazing and dangerous and all the things that we've talked about.
0: All of the above. Yep. Absolutely. Here's me in session work with a client. And I've said several times on your program, you know, I use this in therapy quite a lot. We just get stunning success using this in therapy. It goes right to the root cause of someone's psychosis or problem, and normally just one half an hour tape recording. So,
2: all right.
0: But this one is showing communication. Client had come to me to give up cigarette smoking, and halfway through the interview, I'm trying to find out how long she's been smoking for.
9: Yeah. How long have you been smoking?
10: Since I was 17.
9: And you're...
10: I'm 47.
0: And you'll notice I started to ask the question, and you're and then I didn't finish it.
2: Right.
0: And here's that half-asked sentence again. Oops. Gee whiz, now my computer's dropping out again.
9: And you're
0: And backwards I say, how old? Okay?
2: Okay. How old, straight out?
0: Exactly right. And here's that whole thing again, played forwards, reversal, superimposed.
10: Yeah.
9: How long have you been smoking?
10: Since I was 17.
9: And you're,
10: I'm 47.
0: Quite amazing.
2: Deja you.
0: Yeah, right. This is just incredible stuff. Actually, well, look, seeing we're looking at some of the oddities of reverse speech, let's do another one of like that. Here we have a reversal backwards before it said forwards. I'm in a session with a client. Once again, I'm pulling out therapeutic examples here, and I play these type of reversals on my lectures, which I don't tend to play on the radio, and she's telling me about a career... we'll just play it.
11: Don't laugh, but when you said that word, it reminds me of my first business.
0: Oh, really?
11: I was about 9 years old.
0: Doing what?
11: Well, back east, they use coal in the wintertime.
0: Okay, now you notice I say, oh, really, followed by doing what. They're the only two things that I say. Here is me saying, oh, really.
11: Oh, really?
0: And backwards, oh, really, is doing what. Okay?
2: Yes, that's remarkable. So, in other words, you're actually saying something in reverse.
0: Before I say it forwards. And let's run that whole track again.
2: Just remarkable.
0: Yeah, here we go.
12: I still laugh, but when you said that word, it reminds me of my first business.
13: Oh, really?
0: There's reversal.
12: I was about 9 years old.
13: Doing what?
12: Well, back east, they used...
0: Okay.
2: Yes, okay. Perfect, in fact.
0: Yeah, and I've got so many examples like this. You know, reverse speech explains all those subtle nuances of speech, those feelings of intuition, that knowingness that we all have. Like you're in an argument with your wife and you swear, black and blue, she said something. And she says, no, I never said that. But I've got instances on tape where she's actually said it backwards. And in intense emotions, we are far more open to hearing the reversals than what we normally are in regular, everyday conversation.
2: What would you say to a husband and wife who would decide to record themselves throughout a day or two and then reverse themselves?
0: Well, the first thing you should do is have an agreement that you won't get upset with what you'll find.
2: That's what I thought.
0: Yeah, I actually don't recommend it, quite frankly. It's you can get some pretty nasty stuff coming out. I've had marriages break up over hearing reversals.
2: I thought so.
0: I speak from personal experience.
2: Personal experience.
0: Yeah, I'm a single man now, but I would say reverse speech was directly contributed to two marriage breakups.
2: Two of them, not one but two.
0: Not one, but two. The last one, I was married very happily for 4 years. We'd never done reversals. We finally did reversals on each other, and within 3 months of doing that...
2: That was it.
0: Mm. We broke up. It's been very nasty.
2: All right, a word of warning then for the general public.
0: Yeah.
2: David, we're at the end of time here, our time anyway. And
0: okay.
2: So...
0: Well, let me get my 800 number out.
2: For tape reversal machines?
0: Yep.
2: For related materials, the number is...
0: 1-800-669-5789. 800-669-5789. One thing we're really trying to promote now is the whole training program in this. We desperately need people trained in this skill and this technology. We have correspondence programs available and home study courses. If you want to learn how to do this for yourself, just call the office. The staff will be there as of tomorrow morning. 1-800-669-5789.
2: All right. Moreover, his website has all of this stuff and so very much more, and you can get to it through my website at www.artbell.com. Just a fly up there, look for David's name, click on it, it'll take you right over to his website, or go directly to www.reversespeech.com. How's that, David?
0: Thank you very much, Art. I'll get to the Ed Dames tape, I'll call your office tomorrow, and I'll get that done top priority.
2: Ed Dames is your assignment. Take care, David.
0: Thank you very much, Art. I appreciate it.
2: All right, we're going to break here at the top of the hour. And when we come back... we'll just do open lines. Comments on reverse speech, comments on microphones on Mars probes, whatever else may be on your mind is fair game. 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

From the Southeast Asian capital city of the Republic of the Philippines, 7,107 islands strong, Manila, this is Coast to Coast AM, and I'm Art Bell here to guide you through the weekend. It is my honor and pleasure to be guiding you through the weekend, and I have a lot of interesting, useful information for you this night, and then next hour, Philip Gardner will be here to talk of things that I don't know a whole lot about, actually. Secret societies, things like, does God really exist? Well, I know a little bit about that. Not enough. The Da Vinci Code, I really want to know about that. Saw the movie, loved it. And so that'll be next hour. This hour, let us look at the world in a moment. Always a disturbing thing to do. There's never any good news in the world news. Never. First of all, though, tonight, I'd like to have you take a look at my webcam. Yesterday, I had a photograph of myself up there. We, as you know, or maybe don't know, took a little trip to Hong Kong, which is about an hour and a half from here in Manila by plane. Just an hour and a half. Boop. Over and back. Spent 3 days there and had a blast. And so tonight, I put a picture of Aaron up. And the one thing that we did splurge on a little bit were a couple of Chinese dresses for Erin. She loves them, and I really love them, and you can see why. I put a picture of Erin up tonight in her little Susie Wong dress, Chinese dress, and she loves it. And she does kind of look like Susie Wong in it. How many of you ever saw that that movie, Susie Wong? It's going to run on HBO October 29th again, I know, because we loved it, missed most of it, and we'll re-tape it on the 29th. Now, you might also want to take a look at the, by the way, that picture's a, there's a little arts webcam in the upper left-hand corner of coasttocoastam.com. That's where it'll be. There's also a story that is very, very disturbing on coasttocoastam.com right now, and it has to do with Big Brother. Big Brother, you know, we talk about these things, about Big Brother, and I think a lot of people don't believe them, and they go, ah, baloney. Well, take a good look at this. It is a picture, I believe, from England, the town of Middlesbrough or something in the UK. Yeah, it is. And Big Brother is not only watching now, but Big Brother now can talk back to you. In other words, you could be going down the street. Not only do they have cameras, but apparently they have people watching them for bad behavior. That's right, bad behavior, antisocial behavior. Things like littering, fighting, drinking, whatever, picking your nose, I don't know. Anyway, all of a sudden, you could be walking down the street, and the speakers would blare out at you, this is not an appropriate area for drinking, put it away, or something more serious. Anyway, there's a picture, actually, a picture of it up there on the website right now. So I guess we really are moving into an era where Big Brother is going to take over. All right, the world. U.S. war prisoners, legal vacuum for 14,000. Baghdad. In the very few short years since the first shackled Afghan shuffled off to Guantanamo, the U.S. military has created a global network of overseas prisons. Its islands of highly secure, keeping 14,000 detainees beyond the reach of established law. Disclosures of torture and long-term arbitrary detentions have won rebuke from leading voices, including the UN Secretary General, the U.S. Supreme Court, but the bitterest words come from inside the system, the size of several major U.S. penitentiaries. This is a big controversy in America, and I'm afraid that I'm on the side of those, and I'm not certain, nobody's in favor of torture. However, if it means American lives, and frequently and most times it does mean American lives, causing somebody to be uncomfortable in some way or another in order to extract information from them seems to me to be a reasonable tactic in a very unreasonable world. Here's another one. U.S. holds AP photographer in Iraq for 5 months. Probably not reasonable. The U.S. military in Iraq has imprisoned an Associated Press photographer for 5 months, accusing him of being a security threat, but never filing charges or permitting a public hearing. Not good. Military officials said that Bilal Hussein, an Iraqi citizen, was being held for imperative reasons of security,
Under United Nations resolutions, AP executive said the news cooperative's review of his work didn't find anything to indicate inappropriate contact with insurgents, and any evidence against him should be brought to the Iraqi criminal justice system. The E. coli thing continues to spread. 109 now. The number of people sickened by E. coli outbreaks traced to tainted spinach now at 109. So federal officials announced more brands will be recalling their products. Quote, this is unquestionably a significant outbreak in terms of E. coli. That's Dr. David Arkson, Chief Medical Officer with the Food and Drug Administration Center for Food Safety and Applied Nutrition. Pope Benedict said Sunday he is deeply sorry. So this is a upgrade apology. Deeply sorry for his remarks on Islam and violence offended Muslims, but the unusual expression of papal regret drew something of a mixed reaction from Islamic leaders as the Vatican worried about the backlash of violence. You see, some Muslim leaders accepted the statement. Others said that it just was not enough, but urged Muslims to avoid violence after attacks on churches in Palestinian areas and the slaying of a nun in Somalia. God. The Bush administration and holdout GOP senators expressed confidence on Sunday they could reach a compromise on rules for CIA interrogations of suspected terrorists. Neither the president's national security aides nor some of the lawmakers who are resisting White House pressure would say how they can reconcile their deep differences after a week of public sparring. The examiner, who performed yet a second autopsy Sunday on Anna Nicole Smith's 20-year-old son, said he could not yet determine the cause of death. Cyril Weck, a forensic pathologist who gained fame as a critic of the government's probe into the John F. Kennedy assassination and as a consultant in Elvis Presley's death, ruled out several potential natural causes, including heart disease, stroke, or congenital anomaly. Now, in a moment, I'm going to return to the topic of cell phones. I have no idea whether you can actually cook an egg with a couple of cell phones, as these Russians for Pravda claim they did. But I have some information that is just good as gold coming up next on cell phones. Don't touch that dial.

I should like to say again that I think it is very cool that Denny's is sponsoring the first hour of the program here on the weekends. We share the same kind of hours. I don't know. It's just a good match. All right. Here we go. Now, I want you to listen to the following very carefully. You might want to have a pencil or a pen handy. This stuff is really good information. Last night, we talked about cooking eggs with cell phones. Chicken or even human, I suppose. And I really don't even know if that was true. But this is true. So listen to me carefully. Things you never knew your cell phone could do. There are a few things that can be done in times of grave emergencies. Your cell phone, for example, can actually be a lifesaver or an emergency tool for survival. Check out these things. One, the emergency number worldwide for mobile phones is 112. Now, remember that number, 112. If you find yourself out of the coverage area of your mobile network, doesn't matter. If there's an emergency, dial 112, and the mobile phone you have will search for any existing network. It doesn't matter. Any existing network, it will establish a connection with that network, dial the emergency number for you. And interestingly, this number 112 can be dialed even if the keypad is locked. Now, it suggests here you try it out. I don't suggest you try it out because you're going to be dialing an emergency number just to check it out, so don't do that. Now, here's a really useful one. Have you ever locked your keys in your car? Ha ha ha, haven't we all? Does your car have a remote? Well, yes, it probably does. Does your wife or your husband have one of those remotes? Might come in handy someday. Good reason to own a cell phone. If you lock your keys in the car and the spare keys are at home, call your wife or your husband on their cell phone from your cell phone. Hold your cell phone about a foot away from your car door and have the person on the other end, hubby or wife, at home, press the unlock button, holding it near the mobile phone on their end. Your car will unlock. Save someone from having to drive your keys to you. Distance is no object. You could be hundreds of miles away, and if you can reach someone who has the other remote for your car, you can unlock the doors or even the trunk. Editor's note, it works fine. We tried it out, and it unlocked our car right away over a cell phone. That's cool. Now, I'm still not done. Imagine that your cell battery is very low. If you're expecting a very important call or need to make one and you don't have a charger, Nokia, that's right, a lot of people have Nokia, right? So this is just for Nokia. Nokia has a secret reserve battery. To activate it, all you do is press the keys, *3370, crosshatch. That's *3370, crosshatch. And guess what? Your cell will restart with a reserve, and the instrument will show a 50% increase in battery. This reserve is going to get recharged when you charge your cell the next time, and in the meantime, it might save your life. And then finally, this one. People here in the Philippines are known to steal cell phones. Actually, worldwide it happens, right? How to disable a stolen mobile phone. Check your mobile phone's serial number key. Now, I'm going to tell you how to do that. It apparently works. It certainly worked on mine here in the Philippines, so it should work on yours. To check your mobile phone's serial number, dial the following digits on your phone. *#, 06, crosshatch. A 15-digit code will then appear on the screen. Let me give it to you again. *#, 06, crosshatch. Then you get a 15-digit code on the screen. This number is unique to your handset. Write it down. Keep it somewhere safe. When your phone gets stolen, if it does, you can phone up your service provider. Give them this 15-digit code. They will then be able to block your handset so that even if the thief changes the SIM card, that's right, even if they change the SIM card, your phone will be completely useless to them. Now, you're probably not going to get your phone back, but at least you will know that whoever stole it can't use it or sell it. If everybody would do this, there would be no point in people stealing mobile phones. This information is really worth
in my opinion, spreading far and wide. And I couldn't resist bringing it to you tonight. I hope you wrote some of that down. Here's a listener email I thought important. Art, I always listen to your show and have listened to your excellent interview with Dr. Greer last night, but I think I'm going to have to tell you my hair is on fire to get you to read this interesting and true UFO account. My father was a pilot for Pan Am until 1987. During all the years before such extraordinary security precautions were taken during the commercial airline flights as they are today. Although there were occasional bomb threats, security in commercial aviation was much more relaxed. Cockpit doors rarely were locked, sometimes left open during flights. It was safe for the pilots to walk around the cabin, greet the passengers during the flight. The pilots always checked with the cabin crew to see if there might be any VIPs on board. Sometimes, if there was a VIP on the flight, the pilots were interested in talking to, they'd simply invite that passenger to hang out with them in the cockpit and chat. I remember those days. My father used to tell me about some of the more interesting conversations and people they had met. Now, here we go. On one of my father's flights was one of the very well-known astronauts who had gone to the moon, Wally Schirra. Of course, all of the pilots were dying to talk to him, so he was invited to the cockpit. It was during that conversation that the astronaut revealed something very interesting about the trips to the moon. His trip, now I can't guarantee this, it's from a listener, of course, his trip and all the other lunar flights were always monitored by numerous groups of UFOs. They were surrounded very, very closely by groups of UFOs that would accompany them for the entire trip. The astronaut described their bright white lights that moved freely alongside the orbiter, which never left the proximity of the spacecraft. The UFOs stayed next to them while they were orbiting the moon, continued to closely chaperone the spacecraft until it began to re-enter the Earth's atmosphere on the return trip. My father told me the astronaut said the UFOs seemed to be very curious about where they were going, what they were doing. He said that it is no secret to the astronauts. They're all used to seeing them up there. I've got a name here, but I will withhold it. So there you go. Take that for what it's worth. We've heard that story from quite a number of people now, haven't we? Polar bears are beginning to drown, and the receding Arctic glaciers have uncovered previously unknown islands in a drastic 2006 summer thaw, widely blamed on global warming, of course. Signs of wrenching changes apparent around the Arctic region due to unusual warmth. The summer minimum for ice is usually reached between mid-September and early October before the Arctic freeze extends its grip. We now know about, get this folks, 3 new islands this year that have been uncovered because the glaciers have retreated. The largest 300 by 100 meters. So we're getting new islands. On a trip this summer, we saw a couple of polar bears in the sea. One of them looked to be dead. The other one looked to be exhausted. He said the bears had apparently been stranded at sea by the melting ice. The bears generally live around the fringes of ice where they find it easiest to hunt seals. NASA projected this week that Arctic ice is likely to recede in 2006, close to a recorded low in 2005, as part of a melting trend in recent decades. Now we know that 2006 was the second warmest year in all record keeping. The warmest, I think, was 2005. Do you see some sort of pattern there? A scientist said Thursday they have discovered an unusually large and light planet orbiting a star that could force them to re-examine theories about how planets are formed in the first place. This one's very interesting. They're always changing their minds about stuff. The planet, and that's science, I guess, dubbed HAT-P-1, get this, is roughly a third larger than Jupiter, but it only weighs half as much. Astronomers with the Harvard Smithsonian Center for Astrophysics said that, so this is solid info. The planet, about a quarter the density of water. Good Lord, it's lighter than a giant ball of cork, according to Harvard Smithsonian. Lighter than a ball of cork. How can that be? HATP-1 revolves around its parent star once every 4.5 days in an orbit 1/7 of the distance from Mercury to the Sun. Its parent star, one of a double star system, is about 450 light years from Earth. That means 450 years of travel at the speed of light, which we can't do yet. Scientists declared the planet
detected the planet, rather, because light from its parent star dims when the planet passes in front of it. Can you imagine, though, the planet is made of something that is actually lighter than cork? I mean, that's absolutely amazing. Predicting a mass extinction of the world's frogs, toads, newts, and salamanders, 50 international amphibian experts are sending out an unprecedented call for an urgent global mission to avert a cataclysm. The plea, published in today's edition of the journal Science, is meant to be a wake-up call for a broader range of scientists and policymakers about threats to Earth's amphibians, considered, listen carefully, canaries in the coal mine for all of nature. Quote, for the first time in modern history, because of the way humans are impacting our natural world, we are facing the extinction of an entire class of organisms. This is Claude Gaskin, a herpetologist with the Conservation International. This is not the extinction of just a panda or a rhino. It's a whole class of organisms. Certainly, if we were impacting mammals, well, gee, we'd be taking this a lot more seriously, wouldn't we? And I know that a lot of people are going to sit out there and say, well, who cares? Come on, I never really liked frogs anyway. Salamanders, well, you know, who cares? You better care. And I certainly care. Because if they go, eventually, ladies and gentlemen, we go. They're very much like the canary that the miners would carry into the mine. You just simply cannot stand back and allow the extinction of species like these because of something we're doing here on the planet and not imagine that eventually it's going to impact the mammals that are producing the problem. Nature does not get angry. Nature doesn't get angry. It just gets even. And by that, what I mean is that it just sort of waits, I guess, until there's a large imbalance in what's going on our globe. And then it does something to correct that balance. Now, unless we all want to be part of that correction, and it will be a rather severe correction, I can assure you, we better get off our duffs internationally and do something about it. From Southeast Asia, Manila in the Philippines, I'm Art Bell, and this is Coast to Coast AM. All right. If you've got something that'll rock and roll us a little bit, then by all means, pick up the phone, join us. Those are the numbers. Love to have you do it. We're about to enter open lines, and that means anything goes. Okay. The one about opening your car may not be true. People are writing me saying it's not true, and actually, it makes sense that it would not be true. If you think about it a little bit, the newer, this probably worked at one time, the newer remotes use RF, and that RF is not going to pass through the audio of the older ones it would have worked, but the new ones using radio frequency are not going to go through a cell phone. There's just no way. So you're probably right about that. In the older days, it probably would have worked. The other ones absolutely do work. And the one I really like is the 15-digit code. That one's really cool. *#06#, right? And you get a 15-digit code. So if somebody steals your phone, you call up and give that to your provider, and they shut the damn thing off. So, you know, they'll sit out there cursing. They stole your phone. They deserve everything they get. So that, in fact, the rest of them, all except apparently the one to get remotely into your car, are absolutely valid. I suppose give them a try. We'll be right back.

0: Okay, and just for the record, I use the little term crosshatch, and that confuses some people. It's a number sign. It's right across from the star. So, for example, let me give these to you again very quickly, all right? I got this just before airtime, so there was not time to put all of this on the website. The emergency number is 112. I'm sure you all got that, right? Any cell phone, anywhere, any network, even with a locked, even if you've got a locked keypad. And then let me give this other one to you, the one, how to get the number so if it gets stolen, you can disable it and really tick off the thief. You do star, number sign, 06, number sign. I said crosshatch. So star, number sign, 06, number sign, and you'll get a 15-digit code. And if it gets stolen, you can just give that to your provider. And then the, let's see, hidden battery power. I really like this one. I hope it's true. Nokia, you've got a secret battery in a Nokia phone, and you can get to it by putting star 3370 number sign. It says your cell will restart and the reserve will show a 50% increase in battery life. Now, if that's true, it could obviously save your life. Really cool stuff. So for what it's worth, there it is. The other one, I guess, is old and doesn't work with newer RF-type door openers. First-time caller line, you are on the air. Hello.
1: How are you today, Art?
0: Quite well, sir. Thank you.
1: What an honor. What an honor indeed. I just wanted to first say before I get to my question, in light of things that have happened lately in your life in the recent year, I would say, it seemed right when you came back, you were a little tentative to tell people, yeah, I'm going to the Philippines and this is what my life is and the hell with you if you don't agree with it. And I honestly used that in my very own life to do something quite similar. And I wanted to thank you for at least being open and honest with people and saying, this is my life, you know, take it or leave it. And I couldn't applaud you more on you doing that. And
0: I don't know any other way to, I honestly know no other way to deal with everybody here. I've always been honest with the audience, even in my personal life. And so, yeah, that's basically what it boiled down to. I tried to explain as best I could to everybody. I've had some, you know, I've lived long enough. I'm 61 years old now, and I've lived long enough to have had an awful lot happen to me. And it did boil down to that, and it was kind of either move forward with my life or just sort of stay there and fade away. And that's what would have happened. So I just, you know, I did what I've always done in my life. I turned it upside down.
1: Unbelievable. I'm living in Detroit now, and within a month I'll be in Honolulu, Hawaii, doing somewhat close to what you've done. Nothing on the same level. I'm not trying to make light of my situation, but I just wanted to thank you for what you did by that, because I honestly thought that would be the end when I heard the news. I thought, well, for sure he's not going to, you know. And then to hear you from Manila doing this for your listeners, it's a great service. And I can't tell you how many nights at night you made me, like, settle down and relax and go to bed with all the problems I had. I got to think about quarks or, you know, the third moon that might be around a further planet. I mean, it was very, very therapeutic. But beyond all that, thank you. But I just have a quick question. I had a mental picture when you were in the desert of, and after seeing the special, actually, of your, quote, compound. I'm curious where you are right now in terms of, are the shades pulled? Do you try and keep it darker now? I know you used to say this is where we do our best work. Do you try and keep it still?
0: Yes.
1: Really?
0: The answer to your question is absolutely yes. I have a little office. I have a little office here. And what I do is I darken it down and pull the shades. I've got mini blinds. I put those in first, followed by dark curtains, so I can make it like midnight in here.
1: Mr. Bell, I can't tell you how much of a thrill this was for me. What a pleasure to be able to speak with you. One of the highlights of my life. I've read all of your books, and I'm going to listen till the day I die. Thank you very much for Coast to Coast.
0: Thank you, my friend, and take care.
1: Thank you.
0: Let's go east of the Rockies. Let's see if I can release that line. It doesn't seem like I can release that line. But I am going to try to go east of the Rockies. Oh, I see what's happened. All right, east of the Rockies, you are on the air. Hello.
2: Yeah, Art. Dave.
0: Yes.
2: Dave and Anna in New York. You know, with this global warming thing in it, did anybody ever think with all these satellite dishes and all these cell phones and all around the world that could contribute to heating the atmosphere? think that would be possible?
0: Let's try this again. Cell phones are heating the atmosphere, is that what you're saying?
2: Well, not just cell phones, but all these satellite dishes and everything else all around the world. And with all the microwaves coming through, wouldn't that have some kind of effect?
0: I hadn't thought about it, but it's something, I guess, to think about. I really don't know the answer to it, sir.
2: I got it from you because, remember, you know, because I've listened to you for a long time, and you were saying about that time that you had your leg next to a satellite dish. And you were going to, it felt like it was going to burn it right off.
0: That's right.
2: So I was taking that into consideration with all that heat. And like I said, with all these dishes going around, and then you got HARP up there in Alaska.
0: Actually, what you're saying has, I think, some merit to it, and I'm going to give it some thought.
2: Yeah, and it's just like with sonar in the oceans that are driving the whales out and bleeding their ears and everything else, because the sonar is, you know, they think that's the sonar driving them out of the water.
0: Right.
2: Now, I have one other thing that I wanted to bring up many years ago before I knew about crop circles.
0: Yes.
2: Well, when I was a kid, we had a friend that owned a large farm with, you know, wheat fields. And it was like 3 days of beautiful weather, and he called up my dad, and he said, "You got to come out and see this." He couldn't understand. All of his wheat was flattening out. So we parked someplace on a back road, and my dad went riding with him, and I was sitting on the hood of the car, and I heard this rustling. And I sat up, you know, sitting on the edge of the hood of the car on the fender. And there was this whirlwind was coming up through. And believe it or not, you know how it's got the funnel and the tip is right down to the ground?
0: Absolutely.
2: And a wind funnel, and it came, stopped directly in front of me, and lowered itself very gently. I even caught the outside of the funnel as it caressed my face. Mm-hmm. And I had to close my eyes because of the chafe, you know, coming up from the wheat. And it settled, and then it raised itself back up, and then went like a pen, going across and around the corner of a woods. And when they got back, Vince, my dad's friend, goes, "What the hell happened here?" And my dad stepped out there, and he goes, "You got to look at this." He says, "None of the stems are broke; they're all laying down, but none of the stems are broke at the bottom." And they were all just laying right out in a perfect circle.
0: That's incredible.
2: Yeah. And all of this is Mother Nature, you know, just doing her little artwork with stuff.
0: That could be it. But, you know, if that kind of phenomena did it, you wouldn't think you would get the perfect, and I appreciate your call, thank you. You would not get the perfect symmetrical, mathematically precise designs that we seem to be getting. All right, let's go... let's go to the west of the Rockies line and say hello. You're on the air.
3: Hi, Art. This is Bob in Portland, Oregon. How are you?
0: I'm fine, Bob.
3: Good. Thanks for taking my call. Hey, I tried that star and then the pound sign, and then I hit send after I do that, star pound sign 06 pound sign, and it says I can't complete the call with style.
0: Oh, wait a minute here. First of all, wait a minute. Let me go to the one that you're talking about. You're talking about the code, right?
3: Right, right.
0: Okay, it's star and then pound sign, 06
3: right.
0: Pound sign. When I did that, I didn't call. I just entered that and I got the 15-digit code.
3: Oh, really? Okay, well,
0: yeah.
3: That's my problem then.
0: Yeah, I think so.
3: I'm hitting send. Love your show. It's great. Appreciate it.
0: That is one really cool thing, isn't it? I mean, everybody knows their cell phone could get stolen. To be able to disable it so the jerk could never use it again, that is just way cool. All right, let's go to the first-time caller line and say, good morning, you're on the air.
4: Hello, thank you for taking my call.
0: You're most welcome, sir.
4: And this is Jeff from St. Louis, Missouri.
0: Hey, Jeff.
4: How's it going tonight?
0: We're doing just fine.
4: I got an observation about the comments the Pope read that was caused the Muslims rioting and all that stuff.
0: Mm-hmm.
4: All right, the Pope read. Now, let me get. Tell me where I'm wrong. If I'm wrong on this, the Pope read from a 16th century scripture or something that mentioned some of the teachings of Islam was violent and intolerant, basically, right?
0: Yes.
4: So the Muslims are now rioting, burning churches, they kill the nun, demanding an apology from the Pope of calling some of their teachings violent and intolerant.
0: Mm-hmm. You're absolutely right. I mean, that's violent and an intolerant, violent response. There's no question about
4: so
0: it. I guess that's your point.
4: Yeah, they're basically they're proving his point for them right there.
0: I'm afraid so. Look, what they're saying to us, sir, is also violent and rather intolerant. What they're saying to us is convert or die. Now, that's not all, of course, but there's no way on God's green earth that I'm going to convert. And I'm sure that's true of the majority of you as well. I'm simply not going to convert. I don't believe in all of that. I simply do not believe in all of that. Let's go to a wild card line, your choice, and say, hello there, you're on the air.
5: This is Charles Pooley from Mojave, California.
0: Hi, Charles.
5: Oh, okay. I was wondering if you have heard of micro-launchers. I had an email sent to you some time ago, and then I sent one earlier. This is an attempt to develop one-pound spacecraft for the purpose of exploring, say, near-Earth objects and so on in large quantity, and to develop a sort of a cultural system somewhat like that which surrounded the development of microprocessors and PCs.
0: Micro-launchers. Run over that one more time.
5: Sure. With today's technology, it's now possible to develop and launch one-pound or less spacecraft by the hundreds to near-Earth objects and so on.
0: Okay, using what method? There was we had a guest from NASA yesterday who said that you could
5: use the program.
0: Are you talking about the laser system?
5: No. Conventional rockets built very small.
0: Okay.
5: Using today's technology, it is possible to develop the rocket system would weigh something less than 1,000 pounds off the ground and project about a 1 pound payload to escape.
0: Okay.
5: And using diode lasers and other components now readily available, you can keep track of the spacecraft and do things like take pictures of near-Earth asteroids, and then later, with more sophisticated development, provide it with enough propulsion to match velocity with some of these and even touch them. On the 13th of this month, one passed the Earth at a relative velocity of only 0.58 kilometers a second. That is about 3 times the speed of sound, if there was sound out there. And that's very, very easy to reach. The amount of propulsion required is barely that beyond escape.
0: It does seem to me, and I'm sure it seems to you as well, that that there are all of these ideas and all of these things that we could be trying and doing and developing, but according to yesterday's guest, NASA really isn't doing that. They've got one direction only, and they're following that. And I'm not really comfortable with that, and I guess you're not either, huh?
5: Not at all. This idea is that you simply have to ignore what NASA's doing and proceed. It's as if we are in the, I was using the term, mainframe era of space exploration. In other words, everything is locked up into large, expensive systems, which are very exclusive, just like computers used to be 30 years ago.
0: Mm-hmm.
5: And it is possible to develop a culture and organizations of people entirely outside of NASA, built around what is technically feasible now. On my website, I have a link to a guy that built a model airplane that weighs 1 gram complete. Including
0: 1 gram?
5: 1 gram. Actually, 850 milligrams now. He put a smaller battery in it. If you can do that, you can build fairly sophisticated spacecraft that weigh much less than 1 pound complete.
0: Well, that's absolutely incredible. And I think you're on to the right thing. And I appreciate your call. And I think that on yesterday's program jarred me perhaps more than anything else. All right, let's go east of the Rockies and say, yo, you are on the air.
6: Hi, Art. This is Bill in West Hartford, Connecticut. Hi.
0: Hello, Bill.
6: Hi, I have a fascinating theory about UFOs that combines Dr. David Jacobs' theories with Matthew Alper and Richard C. Hoagland. In short, let me get right to it. I think the aliens, UFOs, inspired the Bible, the Old Testament, the New Testament, and the Quran as an evolutionary scientific experiment to see if we could hopefully avoid a worldwide nuclear war, religious warfare, and see if we could hopefully use our left brain, our logical, rational, scientific, analytical side of our brain to override the God part of the brain. And I think that also the Dr. Lear devices, the devices that Dr. Lear has put, the implants, that implants of people's are very small, beam-me-up Scotty devices that can change the human body's matter into energy, and if we do have a nuclear war, beam these people to their planet. What do you think of that?
0: I'm not sure what to think of that. I appreciate the thought. Thank you for the call, but I have no idea. I will give it some thought. That's all I can promise. Let's try a wild card line. You're on the air, Coast to Coast AM with Art Bell. Hi. Hello, wild card line. Not hearing a wild card line. Hello, wild card line. Okay, let's try the next one. You're on the air. Hello.
7: Hello, Art.
0: Hello.
7: Hello,
0: yes,
7: Art.
0: Hello. Hello.
7: Hello, Art.
0: Hello again.
7: Hello, Art.
0: Hello again.
7: Hello, Art.
0: I'll do it one more time, then I'll hang up. Hello again.
7: Hi, Art.
0: Okay, bye-bye. Let's go to the next call. Somebody just wanted to exchange hellos, I suppose. You're on the air, Coast to Coast AM with Art Bell.
8: Art?
0: Yes.
8: Okay, I've been listening to you for decades and decades. No. I've been listening to you since 93. But you know, it was from yesterday night. Somebody said they'd been saying something like that. But I wanted to comment about you. You were talking about making a trip to Vietnam. I know you were thinking about it.
0: Thinking hard about it, yes.
8: I went back myself in 95. And
0: how did it go?
8: Pardon?
0: How did it go?
8: It was pleasant. See, my wife's Vietnamese. She'd been back a couple times previous to that. And I went back and it was a pleasant. Everything was different. It was pretty good. You gotta do it.
0: Okay, I appreciate the call, and I will consider it. But I must tell you, the memories and sometimes the nightmares from that war kind of keep me away from making the final decision. From Manila in the Philippines, I'm Art Bell, and this is Coast to Coast AM. It is indeed. Good evening, good morning, good afternoon, wherever you are in the world covered ever so well by this program, Coast to Coast AM. Listen, just before introducing my guest, Philip Gardner, coming up in a moment, I want to remind all of you that I love hearing from you. So if you have an opportunity, by all means, drop me a line. I am artbell@aol.com, or preferably, I think, artbell@mindspring.com. 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In a moment, Philip Gardner, he's got a master's degree in strategic marketing and 9 diplomas ranging from personal management through holistic medicine and the craft of entomology. Before retiring to dedicate his time to researching and writing, Philip was a marketing director. He was owner of a company in the UK. Part of this role included

0: Philip Gardner, I would like to welcome you, my friend, to the program.
1: Thank you for having me, the mighty Art Bell.
0: It's just absolutely great having you on, you know, from one side of the world to the other. Where are you located, Philip?
1: I'm actually, right now, I'm in California.
0: Huh, okay, good.
1: I'm over here doing TV and also all kinds of different things.
0: Okay, good. Well, I'm curious about all sorts of things. For example, in the introduction, it said, your own expertise, propaganda. Propaganda is a pretty interesting word.
1: Yeah, well, it is. It's probably the darker side of marketing, if you like, because at the end of the day, it's just marketing, and it's just being able to use those skills of how to get a point, a product, whatever, service across to somebody by understanding them. And, you know, it's psychology at the end of the day. It's knowing about a person, what their age, their sex, their orientation, all kinds of different things about a person, and then using that to use the right means to get the message across to them, you know. So if you're going to go for a child or you want to try and sell a toy, for instance, you make sure that you use lots of primary colors and primary shapes, crisp, clear noise sounds, and nice, happy music, that kind of thing, you know. It's pretty simple and straightforward when you do start to break it down.
0: Okay, well, break down yourself for me. Let's hear a little bit about Philip Gardner. What is your background? How do you come to all of this?
1: I came to it really because of say, three things. Firstly, in the first proper job that I ever had, there was two guys there that highly influenced me. One of them was deeply into history. He was a member of the Sealed Knot in England, which is the Civil War reenactment. And the other guy was in the Lord Byron Society. So it was pretty deep into Byron, Keats, Shelley, all that stuff, who were deep thinkers. And so the two major influences for a really young man at that time were, you know, history and the deep thinking. All the time I'm trying to do the job, but, you know, that influenced me a lot. And as I moved on, I moved up the company, and then I started to do the marketing degree and various other things. And so involved in marketing is trying to understand psychology. And so, you know, you get into the mind in a different way too. And so I think all of that tying into knowing history and then realizing that history is probably the biggest lie on the planet, the history book that we've got, you know, it kind of opens your eyes, and you want to know the truth. Because,
0: well, I think with regard to wars, they usually say that the victor gets to write the history, right?
1: Beyond all doubt.
0: Mm-hmm.
1: You know, and even before that, the propaganda machine's in process, making the winner, you know, making the either side appear to be the winner beforehand anyway. So
0: it
1: starts way before the war.
0: Right. Well, I tried to share with my fellow Americans, even when I lived in America, that we were constantly being propagandized, even in wonderful, free, best country in the world, America, and I still believe that to be true. We're propagandized. There's absolutely, totally no question about it.
1: No doubt whatsoever. Do you know the biggest shock since I've come here is, I mean, I've been to New York before, but I never really watched the TV. I was too busy running around that mad city, which is really nothing like America as I now know it. Is when I turned the television on in the hotel room, I couldn't believe what I was seeing. It just appalled me. I'd flicked through, I lost count of channels of commercials. And I just couldn't believe what I was seeing. Is this the mindless part people watch? You know?
0: Well, yes, it is.
1: Yeah, right. and the thing that worries me is, you know, England, we always follow what America does, and I just thought, oh no, we've got this coming.
0: Oh, well, it's true. I mean, I'm in the Philippines right now, and it's very much the same way. Everybody, from an entertainment point of view, pretty much follows what America does. We're clearly the leader in the world of entertainment. Our movies are enjoyed throughout the world.
1: Yeah, beyond all that. Yeah.
0: And what America thinks, pretty much the rest of the world is exposed to. They call you the British Indiana Jones. Why?
1: Probably because a few things that I do, I kind of...

0: I do dig quite a lot, in both physically and, you know, in textually. And I do, I have been known to infiltrate secret societies. So,
1: really?
0: Yes. So,
1: for example?
0: Well, I'll give you a recent example, if you wish, for a book that I'm working on for next year. In Germany, I was researching the ancient order of the Holy Vamp.
1: Wait a minute, the Holy Vamp?
0: Vem, V-E-H-M.
1: V-E-H-M.
0: Vengeance.
1: Okay.
0: And they began in the medieval period, much like the Templars and the Knights of St. John, etc. And it was said that they erupted again during the Second World War, and that Hitler used them as henchmen to do all kinds of things. And what they did were supposedly do judgments out in the woods in the middle of the night, etc. And they had a judge who was like the Grand Master. And what I wanted to know was, did they still exist? And because if they'd existed in the Second World War, it was to say that they no longer exist now.
1: That's right.
0: So I contacted a few people that I knew. One of them was in the Golden Dawn in Surrey in England. And he put some feelers out. And within 2 days, I was in Berlin, stood outside the Berlin Dome Museum. And the two old gentlemen that I was supposed to meet turned up dressed in nice black suits. I mean, this is all sounding very X-Files, but it actually happened. It was incredible.
1: I'm listening. I believe you.
0: I got a tap on the shoulder. Mr. Gardner, yeah, well, come with us. And they led me to this, get this, this is not, no bullshit, but lead me to this black Mercedes car and drive me out of Berlin to discuss this Holy Vem, which these two were claiming to be quite high up in. And we ended up in this cafe, which looked perfectly ordinary on the outside, but when you got inside, I couldn't believe what I was seeing. There was pictures of Hitler and Himmler and Hess and everybody all over the walls, and a bar at the end with these like blonde-haired, blue-eyed guys. And they did everything according to the research that I'd done on the Vem. They turned their forks inwards on the table, which was a sign of Holy Vem. They did everything.
1: What actually, can you describe to me what the Holy Vem, what are they all about?
0: Well, today, they're really kind of a neo-Nazi organization, really, who just think that Germany should be great again, and that it's pathetic that they've joined Europe in the way that they have, etc., etc. But in the past, the whole idea was that Westphalia in Germany was particularly in trouble from roving marauders and people coming back from crusades who were just robbing people left, right, and centre. So these supposedly good people got together and created the Holy Vem to do judgments, to take people out into the woods and who they discovered doing bad things, and nobody really ever was found innocent. And the judgment was normally very swift and meant death.
1: My God, Philip, isn't infiltrating a group of the kind you just described that, as you point out, doesn't do a lot of court appeal work and that sort of thing, isn't that awfully dangerous? In other words, they find you out and you're in the woods and dead.
0: Yeah, well, but the thing with this particular one is they knew exactly what I was after and who I was. So I was really upfront with this one.
1: Well, then how in heaven's name did you get as far as the upside down forks?
0: I actually asked the same question. I said, you know, if this is all so secret, why are you actually sitting here telling me these things, knowing full well who I am?
1: Yes.
0: And they were basically saying, well, you know, this is a bit of a propaganda for us, really. We're just saying we are here, and it's about time people knew that we were back. And you know, if anybody's going to tell them, it's you. So, oh, fair enough.
1: Well, I would consider that just a lucky stroke, actually. A very lucky stroke for you. Or you wouldn't be here doing the interview right now.
0: No,
1: so,
0: absolutely.
1: The Holy Vem and others apparently still exist. Can you kind of go through a list of those secret societies we might all know that you are sure one way or the other still exist?
0: Well, they're... Obviously, the Freemasons that everybody knows full well exist, but do they know that there are other groups within the Freemasons that nobody ever writes about, which you know, these people actually sit there and do talk about their various products and commercial things that they've got going on, and how to manipulate markets and all those kind of things. That actually is going on, and I've been in those meetings and I've seen them. So there's that kind of thing, and then there's the Knights Templar. Most people know that there are modern versions of the Templars, especially like the one that Aleister Crowley was one of the founders of, the OTO and those kind of things. But long, long time ago, there was an old guy that contacted me, and he basically said, you know, Philip, I'm a member of an organisation, and I have to... We never ask anybody to join. What we do is we pass it on in the will, and this way, the lodge or temple is always the same size. It's always a number of 13. And I'm getting old, and I'd like to pass it on to you. And I'm like, right, okay. Give me some time to think about this. And before I had a chance to think about it, the guy died. He was 86 years old, and he fell downstairs, and he just couldn't survive it, I'm afraid. So before I had any choice in the matter, I was contacted by a lawyer, and apparently I'd been left a nice painting and membership of this organisation, which called themselves the Knights of the Temple. And so I kind of went along. I was, you know, 10 years younger than I am now, only 27 years old, and I wanted to see what it was all about, and went along to the initiations, which was fascinating.
1: Were you researching these kind of secret organizations at that time?
0: I was researching everything I could get my hands on, from quantum physics to secret societies.
1: All right, so you go to the Knights of the Temple and you're at initiation, and what does that consist of, or can you
0: well,
1: not
0: I'll
1: talk?
0: Well, I'll tell you, I don't go along to these things anymore whatsoever, so, you know, if anybody wants to join, I'll put you in my will. Yeah, I'll tell you exactly what happened in the initiation. I turned up to this place. It was actually somebody's home, and it was out in their back garden. You've got to imagine this is probably about 10 acres, so it's a big garden. And they've got this kind of, it's an underground sort of thing. A bit like, you know, the old wartime, what do you call them? They used to build them in the back gardens. I forgot what we called them now, but it's kind of a bunker in the back garden.
1: A
0: bunker. That's a good word for it, isn't it? A bunker. So we went down into this bunker, and inside this huge hall was looking very much like a Freemasonic hall. And at the far
1: end, you referring to a bomb shelter?
0: Yeah. It looks very much like a bomb shelter in the back garden.
1: Okay.
0: And at the far end of this hall, there's a really big sort of velvet curtain with this ugly goat's head sticking out the center, just dripping. I mean, it was a real goat,
1: okay.
0: And its flesh was just dripping, and it stunk. And the guys had stood either side of me in their white robes with their swords, blah, blah, blah, going through all these different rituals that they have to go through, and blessing the sword and kiss and spitting on the cross and various other things.
1: On the cross, did you say?
0: Yeah, one of the things you have to do is spit on the cross.
1: Okay.
0: There you go. But the last thing was told that the goat's head at the end was called Baphomet, which is the head that the Templars used to worship. And I was told to go and kiss the backside of Baphomet. I had to walk down to the end of the hall and go behind this curtain and kiss the backside of this disgusting-looking goat, which was just disease-ridden.
1: I think I would have, you know, I'd have split on the spitting on the cross. Well, no, I'd have gone on the spitting on the cross part. I don't think I could bring myself to do that.
0: Well, you know, you have to battle down the laughs as you're doing it
1: well,
0: because it's so humorous to see these rich businessmen doing these ridiculous things. So anyway, I thought, I'm going through with this, because this is, you know, if this is the first bit, what's the rest like? This is going to be real fun.
1: Yeah.
0: And so I got to the end of the curtain, and you know, you're showing allegiance to the Grand Master by doing this. You're showing deference to the guy, and that you can be disciplined and that you'll follow the rule. Gets behind the curtain, and there is, instead of a disgusting goat sticking out of this thing, there's actually a naked woman.
1: Oh,
0: so you're actually rewarded, but for actually going that far, and you kiss the backside of the woman.
1: Well, that certainly beats the goat that would otherwise be away. My God. All right, so you kiss this backside of a woman, and then what?
0: Well, then it's all kind of over. You've passed the initiation, you're in, and then you just go along. You know, once every, well, it's 13 times a year you go along. Everything seems to run around 13s. So it's 13 times a year you go along and just meet these guys and go through the next level of teaching. There were three main levels of teaching that you'd go through. And
1: all right, if you could describe those to some degree at least. I mean, this is Templar Knights, or is it Knights of the Templar? Is there a difference here, or is it the same group?
0: Well, you know, the Templars or the Knights of the Temple, they've had many names over the time, and it's evolved over time. It's changed slightly. And there is some evidence to suggest that they go back much further than history books tell us. But these were called the Knights of the Temple. How old they were is anybody's guess. There's no telling. They could have recreated themselves back in the 1920s for all I could discover.
1: Mm-hmm.
0: But the next kind of levels are just, they're very psychological processes. And you're admitted in so far, but then as they're discussing things, you're discussing basically things that Jungian psychologists wouldn't have a problem with. It's just normal stuff. There's nothing great secret there.
1: Then well, that was going to be my question. I mean, after going through all of this, there must have been some really good secret somewhere at some levels of the Knights of the Temple, or why even bother?
0: No, well, you know, that's the beauty of it, because once you get in there, what you actually find is that all these symbols and things that they've got all relate back to simple psychology, just the methods of self-improvement, etc. And really, it's just boys' clubs. They just use it to just get on in business most of the time, you know?
1: Just boys' clubs, and just an old boys' network for biz, huh?
0: That's right. That's all I found it to be, really.
1: Well, that's terribly disappointing.
0: I know, I'm sorry.
1: It is. It really is disappointing. But there must be something more to it. I mean, with all of the... I mean, doing a talk show of the sort that I do, Philip, you can well imagine I've been accused of being all sorts of things and, you know, and belonging to all of these groups. And I've sort of stopped denying it because there's no point. If you deny it, then there's all the more reason to believe that, you know, Art Bell really does belong to these things. I don't. But that's it, huh?
0: I believe
1: it's just an old boys network, huh?
0: Well, on that level, yeah. But you know, some of these guys are multimillionaires, so yeah. You know, work out for yourself whether it's right that people in there, multimillionaires, are discussing things with people who then turn out to be politicians later on in life.
1: That's a good point, Philip. Hold tight. We're at the bottom of the hour. We'll be right back. Philip Gardner is my guest. I'm Art Bell. My guest is Philip Gardner. Secret societies, what we're talking about right now, the Holy Ven was the first one, and then Knights of the Temple. And Knights of the Temple is, in some way, terribly disappointing. The Ven, he said, would take people out to the woods, pass judgment, and then execute immediately. That one's very serious. I wouldn't fool with that. Knights of the Temple, that's, I guess, not so serious as people imagine, or perhaps Philip didn't get to all of it. He said, basically, it's a bunch of millionaires getting together to, I guess, make more money. So I suppose that has worthy aspects to it, even if you have to kiss the whatever. But we'll be back. Hey, listen, we're going to get things like the Da Vinci Code and whether Jesus and Mary married and questions like that are coming up. So stay right where you are.

0: Okay, we've got some disagreement here, Philip. Here's a couple of them. Larry in Rapid City says, Sir, I'm a Knights Templar, and I went on up through the degrees. I'm a Christian, would never bow to the devil or a representative of Goat's Head or anything. We've been around for 1,000 years. We are for our Lord Jesus Christ at all times. And Stephen in Juneau, Alaska says, Dear Art, please don't let uninformed guests like this start bashing the Freemasons with their ridiculous initiation stories. Well, it wasn't initiation of the Freemasons. It was Knights of the Temple in this case, right?
1: Well, it was that was what they called themselves, yes.
0: So there are many. How do you respond to those two? How do you respond to those two?
1: Well, you know, the Freemasons, it was not what we were talking about for starters. So that's the second one, and the first one. There are several Knights Templar organizations around the globe, and those that that guy is obviously part of the ones that you know worship that are Christians. So that's fine. You know, he wasn't with me, and you know, simple as that, really. What can I say?
0: Okay.
1: This is what they called themselves.
0: Well, you went through what you went through.
1: You know?
0: All right. Is there scientific evidence for the healing elements of venom and blood of the snake? Because you've got a new book called The Serpent Grail, so one would assume that the venom of the snake for this particular group is in some way healing. What does it heal? What's the deal?
1: Oh, right. Well, the Serpent Grail, there's a few things to it, and it was to try and discover the truth behind the Holy Grail, and especially the Elixir of Life. And one night I was in bed with my wife one night, and 1 o'clock in the morning, reading a book, and she turned to me and she says, "Do you know that snake venom has been found to boost the immune system?" And because I'd been so deeply entrenched in alchemy and all those kind of things for a couple of years, something sparked in my brain, and I had to run downstairs, and for just days and days afterwards, I went through everything. And 2 years later, wrote The Serpent Grail with Gary Osborne, and what we discovered was that snake venom and blood, when mixed together, actually forms an incredible immune-boosting system for the body, and that basically stops you from, you know, catching diseases and all kinds of different things, and it's been scientifically proven.
0: And what kind of snake? Any kind of snake?
1: Oh, well, no, there are different kinds of snake, because the hemotoxic snakes, obviously, which can cause coagulation of the blood or anticoagulants, which makes the blood flow more, and there's the neurotoxic snakes, which affect the nervous system. Both kinds of venom have got different elements of protein in them, and we tested the anticoagulant versions of the snake venom, which were found to be hugely beneficial when orally taken in specific mixes. And we don't.
0: Can you tell me? Don't try this at home, of course, folks. But what kind of snake?
1: I was just going to say we didn't put in the book what kind of snake or what mixes, because personally, and I'm an animal lover, and I don't want any animals harming. And secondly, I don't want people to go and start messing about with snake venom and suing me, basically, for, you know, getting themselves in trouble. These things were mixed with quite specific quantities of blood or alcohol.
0: Mm.
1: And, in fact, the whole part of the snake, all parts of the snake were used, and still are used, for various healing things, such as, you know, the skin is used to heal dermatological problems and that sort of thing. So, you know, it's a very ancient thing, the worship of the snake and the use of the snake physically for healing parts of the body. But there are many reasons why the snake seems to have been worshipped, not least of which being an internal mental process.
0: Well, I'm certainly aware, Philip, that a number of medicines given in certain dosages are harmful or perhaps even fatal and they're poisonous. But given in the correct dosage, in the correct way, have a definite healing capability. So I wouldn't be surprised that snake venom of some sort or another, mixed properly and or other parts of the snake, could have amazing effects. But you're saying it boosts the immune system to what kind of level? I mean, how well does it really work?
1: Well, that's still open for debate at the moment, but it's the scientists are really excited by it, and they're spending an awful lot of money looking into it. So it's really open for debate. All we can say is that it has been found in ancient medical materia, in alchemical texts, and in texts from India in particular, which is, you know, the real home of serpent worship. So you know, it's not at this moment. I'm not going to tell you a fair bit. It's open for debate at the moment for the scientists. They just say it is incredible. And, you know, there are several people that claim to have lived extended lives because of it.
0: How extended?
1: Well, you know, that's another thing, isn't it? Because how do you know that you're not going to, you know, that 1 minute somebody could die at 50 or die at 100? It's impossible to say whether they're extended. They claim this. The claim
0: is
1: boosting their life.
0: Right, but I mean, a claim is a claim. Has anybody actually looked into at what age these people passed away, whether it was at least, you know, past the average, or is there any way to prove that the claims have any validity at all?
1: Well, yeah, that's what we go through in the book, to actually go through and see how healthy these people are and that kind of thing, you know. So, to be honest, the book, it was out last year. It's a long time ago, and I can't remember every single detail about it. But, you know,
0: all right. Well, how does all of this relate, if at all, to the Holy Grail?
1: Well, what we, you know, the original term for the Holy Grail, Kapa, KPA, meant mixing bowl. And one of the greatest etymologists that I have certainly known, Sir Walter Skeat, said that it was the term Holy Grail, Sangreal, was very early falsified. Now, he didn't say accidentally changed. He said falsified. So he's implying that somebody on purpose changed the term to mean royal blood or holy blood, which is where we get all this damn round Da Vinci Code and holy blood, Holy Grail stuff from. And he said, you know, what it really meant was mixing bowl. And that related entirely to the things that we were finding, not just the mixing of the venom and the blood, but also the Hindu thing known as the Kundalini, where you're probably aware of the Kundalini, where there are supposedly twin serpents that rise up your spine and converge at chakra points upon your body. And this is supposed to be some kind of energy which raises to, you know, the chief point in your head, in your skull. And what we found was that these skulls, in India in particular, were turned upside down and gilted and used for the drinking of blood and for the mixing of this venom blood. So that seems to be what became the Holy Grail, because the Scythian race in particular came into England with the Romans and via such likes as the bringing these kind of Hindu concepts with them, and bringing various other concepts which have merged into the Arthur myth. And it's quite possible that this could have given us the original Holy Grail, and it's certainly possible that it is merged with pagan myths of the cauldron and, you know, those kind of things. So It's quite complex how it's actually got into the Arthurian legend, but it certainly all stacks up.
0: All right. Well, is there any part of this that people could learn about or read and actually use, or do you having learned about it yourself, do you for legal reasons not relate any of this specifically? I mean, everybody wants to live longer, Philip.
1: Yeah, sure. Well, at the moment, the best thing to do is to wait for the scientists, because they are actually quite a way down the road on this. They have been at this a few years now, so they are getting somewhere. And what they're trying to do is break down the protein structure of this venom so that they can actually get it into some sort of form that we can take rather than actually extracting venom, because it's a very expensive and long-winded process to do that. So they're looking at how to manufacture it artificially. And I know, because I'm in touch with one of the guys who keeps telling me, you know, we're pretty close now. Maybe in a year or 2 years, we should be getting to a point where we'll be doing trials.
0: Okay. This is all very interesting. I would think the church would not be all that happy about this, because after all, the serpent, from a religious point of view, has always been regarded not exactly in a great way.
1: Well, it's certainly been propagandized that way. But, you know, even Jesus himself was equated to a serpent. It was called the good serpent by the early Gnostics, and many of the early Gnostics were known as Ophites, serpent worshippers. And these are the early Christians. And Jesus was related to be, you know, it says in the Bible, it says, he shall be lifted up as the brazen serpent in the wilderness. And this is the brazen serpent that Moses lifted up in the wilderness to heal the people of Israel. They were being bitten by snakes, and God said, raise a brazen serpent in the wilderness and tell the people to look at it. And so Jesus was equated to that. And there are many other things. You know, Yahweh, in the first century, Yahweh was depicted as a serpent on Roman coins. So the serpent is actually a worldwide phenomenon, and it's been covered up extensively. Victorian Christianity itself was responsible for covering up so much of the ancient serpent cults that it's just madness.
0: So, okay, there are said, Philip, to be a secret vault and secret areas below the Vatican where a lot of the kind of information you're talking about right now is stored and kept. Do you know anything about that?
1: Well, only what everybody else knows. I really don't have anything extra to add to that, so not really.
0: All right. You've written a book called Gnosis, is that correct?
1: That's right, yep.
0: The Secret of Solomon's Temple Revealed. Can you reveal some of that here?
1: Of course. Well, first of all, Gnosis, the word, it's a Greek word, and it's much deeper than the word knowledge. And, you know, most people say, oh, it means knowledge, but it actually originally means the direct mystical experience of the divine in the self. And that's quite a deep statement for one small word. And that's the English language, you see. English language fails miserably sometimes. So gnosis actually is quite a deep thing. And so the mystical experience in the self, that in itself is a really, really deep thing. But how does that relate to the Temple of Solomon? Well, I've spoken to loads and loads of archaeologists and historians, and the only ones that tell me that Solomon's Temple actually existed are the ones that are aligned to either a Christian or a Jewish base. Most of the independent archaeologists that I've spoken to say, well, you know, Philip, there's just no evidence to say that it was ever there. What's there is the Temple of Jerusalem. We have no idea if Solomon's Temple was ever there. At that period in time, there's just no evidence for it. And so you have to ask yourself, well, it's been written about. We have exact dimensions. We have the whole story of Solomon and Sheba and all the other things that go along with it. What does it really mean? And what it really means is exactly what the Gnostics, the early Gnostics, which came out of this stuff, which were derived from the Essene and various other sects, are talking about. And it's a work on the self. It's a method of balance and an ancient psychology. And it really is very, very deep. And, you know, for instance, we've got the Gnostic Gospel, the Gospel of Thomas, where Jesus says to people, for whoever does not know self does not know anything. But whoever knows self already has acquired knowledge about the depth of the universe. And that's deep, that knowledge of the depth of the universe. So they're talking about something extremely deep. And in the book, I basically go along and say, what they're talking about here is the enlightenment experience, is the experience of the inner self, when you can call it altered state of consciousness, you can call it many other things, but it's a mystical experience, and it's an experience of total knowledge and total oneness, and that's what everybody has this experience.
0: Well, actually, Philip, even I've had it. Well, the problem with that experience, Philip, is that when you're having it, you really do feel, as though you know everything. Yeah. You feel as though you are at one with the universe. But then after the experience is over, you cannot, at least I was unable to, and other people I've talked to also were unable to relate in any meaningful way that knowledge beyond saying, you know what, for a minute there, I knew it all. For a minute there, I was connected to the entire cosmos, and I sort of understood everything, but you can't take it beyond that.
1: That's right. That's exactly what I put in the book. That is, I've interviewed so many people now who've had this experience, and that is exactly what comes across every single time. But what, but what the ancient texts are telling us is that they developed ways of being able to sustain that point, to get more out of it. And that's what this book is about. It's about how these people did that and how they related things to us, and why a lot of this mystical language and symbolism is the way it is, because it's kind of ineffable. What you're saying is that I can't speak what I experienced. And so they put it across in various other ways, and that's what the book's about.
0: Well, I'm pretty good with words. So if I actually had a conscious memory of the experience, Philip, I would absolutely be able to come up with some words to describe it other than what I did. And I, you know, when I was out of my body, I once had an out-of-body experience.
1: Right.
0: And during that very brief, or at least it seemed extremely brief period, because I was scared as hell and I just popped right back into my body.
1: Yeah.
0: But during the time that I was out, Philip, I was at one with the universe. I knew it all. I knew the answer to everything. But honestly, Philip, I can't go beyond those words in telling you anything meaningful about that experience other than that. It's disappointing.
1: Yeah. Well, you know, that's exactly what's been told to me 100 times. It's exactly the same thing. You know, but
0: How do we know then, Philip, that it is a real, meaningful experience at all, not just some chemical thing that happened in your brain?
1: Well, exactly. You know, Gopi Krishna, you've obviously heard of Gopi Krishna, who says the same thing. He says, you know, at the end of the day, science can say that it's a biological electromagnetic reaction with inside of the head which causes these delusional aspects. Well, absolutely. But if the process occurs, it's got to have some sort of bioelectrical process. The question is, getting to a quantum state with this, going and talking to quantum theorists and saying, is there something else that can be going on here? Can we be doing something else? And what it could be, according to these quantum theorists, is that it could be quantum entanglement. Okay?
0: That would make sense, actually. Yeah. Actually, that would make sense.
1: Yeah, exactly. And that's the beauty of it, because now we have a new explanation, and that's what's in the book, is the explanation that it could possibly be here, quantum entanglement. And that's incredible, because that means these theoretical other dimensions that they speak about in the quantum world, you know, especially people like James Gardner, who says that, for instance, he says that intelligence is actually programming the structure of evolution, and has done from the start, and that structure is sending the message back, like DNA, into itself. So it's kind of evolving itself all the time. These are scientists. This is a peer-reviewed guy who is saying things like this. And quantum entanglement is where our particles entangle with other particles.
0: That's right.
1: And we can talk a lot more about that later on.
0: Yeah, okay. Philip, hold tight for a moment. That music means we're about to take a break. This is all very interesting. First time I've ever heard anybody refer to that disconnect with consciousness as quantum entanglement, but one never knows, does one? I'm Art Bell from Manila in the Philippines. This is Coast to Coast AM. Howdy, everybody. No matter where you are, good to have you along for the ride. And this is an unusual one. It's a very different one for me. I'm more locked into the sciences, sort of hard science, than I am this sort of thing. But I've always been fascinated by it, these secret societies, these unusual organizations that are said to be. I've always, frankly, been somewhat in doubt about them, but I guess they exist. If the Ven exist and the Knights of the Temple and the rest of it, I've just never really looked into much of this. In a moment, we're going to look at the Da Vinci Code. I would assume by now most of you have seen that, and ask whether Jesus and Mary really did marry, with my guest, Philip Gardner. Stay right where you are.

0: All right, back now to Philip Gardner. Philip, Heidi in Daytona Beach, Florida, referring to the Knights of the Temple, says, isn't it possible that they staged an artificial front to fool Philip, since they full well knew, you know, what his intent was from the beginning?
1: Oh, anything's possible. They have to do it 13 times a year, though.
0: Yeah, that's a good point. So, again, you think it's nothing more than, as you described, a bunch of millionaires sort of helping each other out.
1: Yeah,
0: all right.
1: I mean, I've described it before as a quasi kind of Templars, you know?
0: Yeah. All right, now on to the Da Vinci Code. I saw that. What was your opinion of the movie, the book?
1: Of the movie? I haven't seen the movie.
0: Okay, the book.
1: The book, I thought it was a kind of a mediocre fiction, because that's what it is, you know, at the end of the day, it's a fiction. As for the factual elements that it's supposedly based upon, I don't personally see any historical evidence for it. So, that's my opinion on it.
0: Okay. And on whether Jesus and Mary really married?
1: I don't actually see personally much evidence for them being the people that we are told in the Bible. In literal form like that, no. Because, like I say, Jesus is based upon so many ancient myths, including solar deities, that it's difficult for me to actually pin him down as an actual real person in all of that.
0: No kidding. All right. It says, it said in your bio, the one I read, that you're the author of Proof, Does God Exist?
1: Mm-hmm.
0: Okay, fine. Let's go into that a little bit. It sounds as though you feel as though he may not exist. Is that sort of where your book goes?
1: Well, actually, the book, it's a fairly simple book, and all it does is outline all the evidence that everybody ever puts forward for these things, and a few other little bits. And then, it's not a cop-out or anything. It basically went to a jury and said, well, this is all the evidence that everybody gives us for God, and this is the evidence people give us against. Let's let the jury decide whether there's a God or not. And they voted. You know?
0: And how did they vote, Philip?
1: Well, they voted to say that there was a God.
0: That there was a God?
1: Yes, but not the God of any particular religion.
0: Not the God of any particular religion. All right. Is there any reasoning behind how they reached that conclusion?
1: Well, they kind of reached it because they said, well, there must be something, because we've no answer for how it all began. And many of them already had their own perception that there was a kind of universal mind anyway. And so, you know, the feeling came back from most of them is that the name God needs changing to something else. But they certainly didn't see God as being, you know, a bearded guy on a cloud.
0: A bearded guy on a cloud? Well, maybe not. but they came up with the conclusion that there is a creator?
1: Yeah.
0: Is that the way to put it?
1: Well, or an intelligence, yeah. But, I mean, you know, their answer was that something must have created it.
0: Mm-hmm. So, yeah. And what was the compelling evidence that you feel caused them to vote that way?
1: I don't know. I think it was probably accumulation. They just didn't see enough evidence to say that there wasn't, really. You know, their underlying belief systems or whatever it was from their own backgrounds just stated that there must be something that started it. And whether that's because we're a being that has a beginning and an end, and therefore we cannot see something that goes on forever, we cannot perceive that, I don't know.
0: Mm-hmm.
1: But their perception was
0: and then something about the most powerful society revealed, the world's most powerful society revealed, the Shining Ones. Who are the Shining Ones? Are they real, or do they just a bunch of millionaires helping each other?
1: Well, the Shining Ones, it's just been released, actually. Been rewritten by me and Gary. And what we do is we point out this enlightenment experience, basically, the Shining, which gives us the term. They gave themselves the term the Shining Ones way back in Mesopotamia. So it's a very, very ancient thing. And that concept of the Enlightenment has fed forward in time into the different religions. and has been the progenitor of those religions.
0: Mm-hmm. And again, that experience that we talked about a little while ago, yes?
1: Yes, exactly.
0: Mm-hmm. And so there is a very powerful society based on this. I've never heard of them. I've never heard of any group called the Shining Ones. Where are they?
1: Well, it's in ancient times. That's the whole point. We're talking about the origin of religion. That's what the book is about.
0: The origin of all religion, you mean?
1: Well, yes.
0: That may well be. That may well be. That's interesting.
1: Yeah.
0: Okay. As I mentioned, as I came into this segment with you, Philip, I'm pretty much of a hard science guy. I'm not into the kind of thing that you're into so much here. I think the snake business, the snake venom business, probably has some merit. As a matter of fact, I'm getting a lot of fast blasts of people who say, you know, my grandfather used to take snake heads and put them in a bottle of some kind of rum or something and drink, and there was some benefit to it.
1: Yeah,
0: but otherwise, where are we going with all this? You've done a lot of writing, and you've written a lot of books, and what have you uncovered that's solid that you know that you can tell us?
1: Apart from everything that I've already said.
0: Yes.
1: Mm-hmm. well, what more do you want to know? I mean, you know, we've discovered that in ancient times there was a serpent cult all over the world. That, to me, I think that's profound, because I'm not the first to discover it, but I'm the first one to actually come out and say it without any bias. In Victorian times, several historians actually discovered it, but unfortunately, their mouths were closed in many different ways, and so the history books that they wrote were very Christianized. So you have to be careful with what they say, and believing what they say. So I'm not the first, and we've got backing from many historians who say, well, yeah, they are everywhere. You go to Crete, you've got the Minoan serpent cult there. You go to Egypt, and you've got this Uraeus serpent coming out of the brow, and it's worshipped all over the place, from South America to even Australia. So the serpent is a really, really important figure in all of this.
0: And you believe that the value of serpent venom, or serpents in general, is very close now to being confirmed by modern science?
1: Oh, yeah, absolutely. I think it's beyond all doubt that it's been confirmed. There's no doubt about that, that it's been confirmed. It's just what the extent of that is. How long will that make you? How much longer will that make you live? Well, you know, at the end of the day, boosting your immune system stops you catching things.
0: Mm-hmm.
1: That's the point. You know, if you catch a disease, you, chances are you know you'll shorten your life. And so, boosting the immune system helps you fight off all the things which deplete the human body. So, actually pinning down, well, it will make you live 25 years longer. It's impossible, but it's actual fact that it does boost the immune system.
0: I guess you've got a DVD and a book, Secrets of the Serpent, so it's not just a book, In Search of the Sacred Past, Secrets of the Serpent, is that correct?
1: Yeah, there's actually, for the Gnosis that's just come out, there's a DVD that's come out with that as well, which is just getting rave reviews, amazingly, from everybody, which is great. And we've got some really big American bands on there, like Marty Playground as well, playing music on it, and it's really come together fantastic, it really has. And Secrets of the Serpent, just to basically reiterate all of this to people and to say, look, go through all this serpent information all around the world and what it relates to. And so there's a book and DVD with that as well, yeah. So
0: okay. Have you yourself, Philip, come to the conclusion that there is no religion, you know, organized religion presently on Earth that is specifically correct, that there probably is a God, as your jury suggested, looking at the evidence, or some sort of overall organization or intelligence behind our being, but no specific religion. Is that come to be your personal belief?
1: Do you know what? I don't really... belief is a word that I really... I'm strongly against, because it means to be loved. So the only thing I really believe in is my wife and my kids. And I have opinions so that can alter according to evidence, just like you. You know, I go to the scientist and say, well, what do you think? And so my opinion at the moment is I don't think that any of the religions that I know about on this planet are right, no. I don't believe that at all. Or I don't, I'm not of the opinion that any of them are correct at all, no.
0: Mm-hmm. Okay. So can you, you say you've gone to scientists. So what scientists have you gone to and what have they said?
1: Well, we went to scientists for the Serpent Grail, a few in America. I can't remember the names. I do apologize, Art. This is very late for me, and I've been traveling 24 hours to get to California as well. So, but I can't remember the names of the people. But it's all in the Serpent Grail. We outline what the
0: all in the book,
1: is,
0: as it were. Okay, so you've been traveling 24 hours. You just landed
1: from Great Britain,
0: or what?
1: I landed a day ago, but I really haven't caught up yet. Do you know what I mean? I'm completely jet-lagged. It took 24 hours. So,
0: trust me, as somebody who's made three fast flights across the Pacific Ocean, I know exactly what you mean.
1: I appreciate that.
0: So all of this also seems to boil down to the Kundalini experience, that that unusual experience that none of us can seem to explain. You say there are some who believe that they have the ability now to explain it, who have dissected that experience and can consciously recall and put into words what that experience means and answer the questions that it provided in that instant of clarity.
1: Yes, there are people from the past that have done so and put it in their texts as well. You're familiar with Eliphas Levi?
0: I am not.
1: Oh, right. A lot of people hate Eliphas Levi, but I think a lot of the time because they can't understand what he's saying. And that's one of the points that he's either putting his writing in a kind of an obscure language on purpose, or he's putting it that way because there's no idea how else to put it. But he had the experience, beyond all doubt, and he said it is essentially different from real life. It has its scenery, its friends, its memories, and in that life one possesses without doubt faculties belonging to other forms and other worlds.
0: Mm-hmm.
1: One meets again loved beings whom one has never known on this earth. Those who are dead are seen alive again. One is carried along in the air. One walks on water. And he's going through all the different processes. And one believes in oneness. One has huge knowledge, etc. And he's trying to outline all the things and all the feelings that he had whilst in that experience. And you know, if there's a scientific truth behind this, if it is quantum entanglement, if that can be the thing that can explain it, then we ought to listen to what these people were saying about what they're experiencing in there, because it may answer an awful lot of paranormal questions that we've got. And I'm not
0: absolutely
1: saying
0: absolutely no question about it.
1: Here, yeah. And I'm not saying that Gnosis does that, because I don't want to sell this book to people on a false premise. This book doesn't do that. This book is about the psychology behind all of this and how it helps us as individuals to empower ourselves. But my question, you know, on your show is I think that this will explain a lot of the paranormal. If this is quantum entanglement, and that is an amazing science, then it will explain the other dimensional activity, ghosts maybe, even alien visitations in an awful lot of ways. So, you know, I think it's a real drive that I've got right now from this moment onwards with this new information. It's to use this information to go and find out.
0: Philip, have you ever had this experience yourself?
1: No, I've had mini ones. You know, I can't say to you that I have had this full blown out of body experience, but I've had moments where I have sat there and I have just completely known, and within a second it's gone, and it's felt so incredibly profound that you know exactly what I mean by that.
0: That's one, all right.
1: Yeah, you feel so profound that you just cannot say to anybody what it means.
0: So the real secret then of many of these societies may be being able to understand, remember, and relate what
1: absolutely
0: really was in that experience.
1: That's
0: is that
1: it,
0: correct?
1: Art. Yep, you said it so much better than I could have. Well done. That's exactly what I've been trying to put across in my...
0: I guess maybe I'm sort of on to what you're trying to say here,
1: yeah.
0: I hope.
1: That's great, thank you.
0: All right, well, listen, Philip, it has been great having you here. I think that I've got a pretty good idea of what it is that you're talking about now, and I hope you do well with your publications. You've got, let's see, your book, The Serpent Grail. Is that the latest?
1: No, the latest, actually, Gnosis. That's come out yesterday.
0: Gnosis, I'm sorry.
1: Yeah, Serpent Grail was out last year. Gnosis has just come out with the book and the DVD.
0: Okay, so Gnosis would be the latest, both a book and a DVD.
1: Yeah.
0: What claim would you make about it? Would you, if somebody goes out and buys the book and the DVD, what claim would you make? What understanding would they come away with?
1: I think, you know, these, can I read you a review that was written? Because I think that really explains it.
0: Sure.
1: This is from a Gnostic society. And, that, you know, to basically ask for peer pressure to actually give this to Gnostics and say, what do you think?
0: Sure, go ahead.
1: They said, Gnosis is a refreshing creation of true spiritual teaching, as well as being a damn good read. Gardiner possesses that rare ability to weave history, mythology, and spiritual tradition into writing that is both understandable and enjoyable. And that was exactly what I was trying to do, to make it understandable for ordinary people.
0: Who wrote the review?
1: I don't have his name. It's the Gnostics website, www.gnostics.com.
0: Okay. All right. Well, you've absolutely given me, and I think the audience, something to think about here, particularly with this quantum entanglement. You know, that may be exactly what it is.
1: Yeah. Well, apparently it's a point of fusion, isn't it? You know? That's what we're talking about.
0: Yes, and it may explain a very great deal of, as you point out, the paranormal, ghosts that people see, beings that sort of come and go and have the ability to do things that any normal mammal, for example, ought not do. Bigfoot is a good example. That they're seen, and then they're not seen. They just suddenly disappear. Craft in the air that are seen, and then suddenly disappear. All these things, Philip, that may be from elsewhere, just cannot be explained in any other way. This may be one way to explain them. I wrote a book myself that tried to put all of this together. It never quite got to quantum entanglement, but that was a year when quantum entanglement really had not yet been discussed.
1: Yeah, sure. Yeah.
0: So what I'm going to do is I'm going to let you rest. You've obviously had a very, very long time of it here trying to get adjusted. I know what those flights are like, Philip. Mm. And I'm going to thank you for being here, and I hope that people do go and buy your DVD and take a look at your book and see what they get out of it, because it is, I guess it's, you know, maybe with you I ought not use the word the God experience, but that's, for lack of a better word, that's what it is, isn't
1: yeah.
0: it?
1: Well, absolutely. I'm not saying I don't believe in God. I just don't believe in the God of the religions. You know, the God I perceive is a universal mind that's much, much, much different to what anybody else will perceive.
0: You, I'm sure, take a lot of heat for that, don't you?
1: Probably.
0: All right, Philip, thank you very, very much for being here this night. You have a good night, and we'll get together again someday. How about that?
1: That would be marvelous, Art. Thank you very much.
0: All right, good night, Philip.
1: Bye-bye.
0: Yeah, very best to you as well. All right, we're going to take the time with the balance of the program this night, I think, and go to open lines. How about that, folks? So that means anything you want to talk about at all, anything that pops into your mind that you think the rest of the world, and it literally is the rest of the world listening, would be interested in, we're open for it. Open lines are always fun. I absolutely enjoy them because you never know what you're going to get. From Manila in the Philippines, 7,107 islands strong, I'm Art Bell, and this is Coast to Coast AM. Hey, everybody. It's open lines. Anything goes. Anything you want to talk about is fair game. That's been the basis of this program, actually, since it really began. We used to do almost all open lines. I don't know how many of you are listeners and can remember that long ago, but it was actually built on open lines, and guests at that time were a rarity. So that's exactly what we're going to do right now. So if you have something that you think the rest of the world, and it virtually is just about that, the rest of the world would be interested in, here we are.

0: All right. Open lines it is. Let's rock. Wildcard line, you are on the air. Hello.
1: Hi, this is George from Fostoria, Ohio.
0: Hello, George.
1: Last week you announced private findings of the ingredients of the chemtrails. I'm a victim of Agent Orange already. When I heard this, all that went through my mind was more crimes against humanity. Someone's got to be accountable. Is there anybody like Linda Howe you could have investigate this? I mean, these people need to be indicted.
0: These people, and who would these people be?
1: I don't know, but there's got to be. Who tends to make money from this, Art? Making people sick.
0: I imagine the whole industrial complex that we were warned about in the first place. Now, yeah, there were all kinds of terrible, just cancers and viruses and, God, it was just metals, hard metals, heavy metals, that sort of thing.

0: of disagreeable things in it. Very much the way, have you ever in school taken some normal tap water and simply, or mud puddle water is even better, and put that under a microscope and taken a look? It'll cause you not to want to drink water for days and days and days. I recall that. I wonder if you do. I wonder if there's anything to that. Wildcard Line, you're on the air. Good morning.
1: Hi there, Art.
0: Hello.
1: This is Ronnie. I'm calling from WHP in Pennsylvania.
0: Yes, ma'am.
1: Do you believe in angels, Art?
0: Do I believe in angels? I think I do.
1: Well, I have four of them in my house. And I'm not joking you. I can talk to these beings. And I asked them certain questions, and I jotted the answers down. They told me that they are from the one that guards me. I have one guarding my son, my husband, myself, and my pets. And they're from the Pleiades. The third star, there's three stars at the top of the Pleiades.
0: Doesn't that make them aliens as opposed to angels?
1: Well, they might be aliens, but they tell me they're angels. They say they have wings. They don't use any food, but they use oxygen.
0: Huh.
1: And they're from the bottom star in the constellation at the top of the Pleiades. And I did look at the Pleiades constellation, and I pointed to each star, and the one that... They are as tall as a door. And when
0: okay, let's try this. What questions did you ask that they answered?
1: I asked, how large are you? And they said, I said, are you as tall as a door? And my head pulled forward. It moved my head. And I asked, do you have mass and weight and form? And it said, mm-hmm. Yes. But they said, they are invisible. And they're from the Pleiades, and they fly at the speed of light. And I asked, what's the atmosphere on your star? And they said, it's watery and misty. I said, do you have grass? They said, no. I said, do you have mountains? They said, yes. I said, are your mountains made of minerals? And they said, yes. I said, crystals? And it really shook my head forward. And I said, what color are the crystals? And I said, are they emerald green or blue or ruby red? And they kept shaking my head. And I said, are they the colors of the rainbow? And they really shook my head forward. I said, what color is your water up there? And they said, yellow. I said, do you have anything that lives in it? And I finally said, do you have any mammals that live in it? And they said, yes.
0: And how long have you been talking to these angels?
1: For years. No joke. They have two moons on this star, and they don't have a year as we know it. They have seasons, but they only have spring and summer.
0: Okay, and they have described themselves as angels, or is that your conclusion?
1: Well, I asked, are you an angel? And they said, yes. I said, are you an alien? They said, yes. I said, an alien angel? They said, yes.
0: Okay.
1: I said, what are you here for? And they said, to help me.
0: So and have they done? Have they really done that?
1: Yes. They find things for me. They guide me. If I'm lost, I can't get lost.
0: Okay, you can't beat that. Thank you very, very, very much for the call. And that does bring up something kind of interesting. What to us would be the difference between an angel and an alien? Hmm? Not very much, really, if you consider it. An angel and an alien, both would appear to us as magic or as, what's the right word? Ethereal beings of some sort. And I don't know that as humans, with no frame of reference whatsoever, that we would have the ability to delineate between an angel and an alien, particularly when they said, in essence, that they were both, right? West of the Rockies, you're on the air. Hello.
2: How you doing, Art, this evening?
0: I'm all right, sir.
2: All right. Art, I wanted to make a comment in regards to the gentleman that you just had on.
0: Philip Gardner, yes.
2: That was speaking about his alleged encounter with a religious

0: religion and religious groups. Angry, I'm angry over the fact that he denies the fact that the Sacred Heart of Jesus Christ was a real person on this planet. And I want your listeners to know that I and probably many others on this planet have had the opportunity in our lifetime to have visitations from angelic forces like the woman that was just speaking. But I was very fortunate in 1990, and I had a visitation from the Sacred Heart of Jesus Christ.
1: All right, but listen, be fair to Philip. He didn't deny it. He said it is his point of view based on what he studied that Jesus was not a real person as described in the Bible. I think that's pretty much what he said. He didn't deny it for all of us, sir. He just said that's his conclusion.
0: Art, there are a lot of dark siders that are on the planet at this particular period of time. That man is existing in is a very important time because it's this generation that's going to see the second coming. So you have people like that coming on the air.
1: Well, why do you believe that? As a matter of interest.
0: What in the second coming?
1: That we will, this generation, will get to see the second coming. How can you know that? No man is to know, right?
0: Number one. Like I said, I had a visitation from the Sacred Heart of Jesus Christ in 1990. I was told that this was the generation that was coming. The Blessed Virgin Mary that has been appearing in Medjugorje, Herzegovina, for the last 25 years, just in the last 2.5 months, have given messages to the world saying that her son is about to return and this is the generation that will see him. And out of 25 years, she's never made that statement before. I am here to tell you and your listeners that the Son of God exists. That God exists, the Sacred Heart of Jesus Christ exists, and the Holy Spirit exists. And what the Son of God told me that he wanted me to tell the world is that he says, do not be unprepared when I come. And he is coming soon, and he said that in my Father's house there are many mansions, and I'm going to prepare a place for a prepared people in one of those mansions. And I tell you, Art, the Son of God exists. And he comes this time as the lion with the authority from the Father to avenge the spilling of his blood. And people should not believe the story that this gentleman was saying. Now,
1: Spencer, I'm going to have to hold it there, but I appreciate your call. And I'm kind of with you on a number of counts. Number one, I tend to believe that, and I've done an awful lot of study myself, I tend to believe that Jesus was, in fact, a real being. In fact, walked on earth as described. I do believe that. However, I have some questions about this fiery judgment. And see, how can I put this? I guess I can only use my own frame of reference. When we're young, we're kind of stupid. Wisdom comes with age. It really does come with age. And I wonder how a God coming back with that kind of fiery judgment that he talked about could judge an 18-year-old, a 20-year-old, a 25-year-old the same way he could judge a 50-year-old or a 60-year-old, somebody who had been around long enough to begin to collect some wisdom and straighten out their life. Many people are not given the opportunity to do that. So there could not be a single frame of reference for a judgment of the kind he talked about. Or maybe there could. I'm not that godlike, so I don't really know. Wildcard Line, you're on the air. Hello.
2: Hello, Art.
1: Yes, hello.
2: How you doing?
1: I'm doing okay, sir.
2: That's good. I thought I'd call in and since it's open lines and see what you thought about the walk-in experience.
1: The walk-in experience, is that correct?
2: The walk-in experience. Uh-huh.
1: You mean, okay, well, you tell me what you think.
2: Okay. Walk-in experience is when you have a very traumatic experience in your life, and you basically have a near-death experience, and then when you come to, you're a totally different person. You know, you have a totally different life's experience from that point on.
1: Yeah. No, it's interesting. I guess my question about that has always been and is now, Let's say you have the fortunate people who have had NDEs, as you mentioned.
2: Uh-huh.
1: When you have a near-death experience, you frequently have a complete life review. And as you point out, people coming out of that are frequently completely different people. They are suddenly looking at their own life. They're suddenly contemplating God and contemplating doing the righteous thing. And here's what I've always wondered about, sir. It's what about all the millions of people who are not given this opportunity for life review and for changing their life for the better? What about all of those people? They're in the majority, right?
2: Not particularly.
1: Yes, they are. More
2: about
1: people.
2: Life experience. The experiences are totally different. Like you've lived before, okay. And you assume through agreement to change places with someone, and from that experience forward, you realize who you are and who you have been in the past life.
1: You're losing me a little bit now. You said NDE. Now, more people than not have not had NDEs.
2: Yeah. Okay. Oh. Well, that's what I would term it, so that you understand what I'm talking about. But it's not the known accepted experience of an NDE.
1: Okay, I'm still not quite following, I guess, what you're saying. If you have an NDE, frequently, as I mentioned, you have a full life review, and you have an opportunity to change your life for the better. Now, you're definitely in the minority, right? You're not in the majority. Very few people come back from NDEs. Well, few people, first of all, have NDEs.
2: Right.
1: So have that opportunity to correct their life. The majority of people don't have that chance.
2: It's basically fulfilling what you were in a past life.
1: Reincarnation.
2: Life for you, yes, it is. But it's a review of the past life that you lived. You understand?
1: I understand the concept, sir, of reincarnation.
2: Okay, yeah.
1: I firmly understand the concept of reincarnation. That is to say that in lifetime after lifetime, and this was apparently once in the Bible, into the Council of Nicaea, right? We are given the opportunity to move toward perfection, when in essence we are then told we graduate and we no longer have to come back as mortal beings. That's the way I've always heard it. What has bothered me about the concept is that without the opportunity to consciously recall what we have experienced in a previous life, how is it to benefit us? In what way are we benefited by past lives that we cannot remember? In what way are we to correct our lives? I hope you all are following me. I've always wondered about this. I don't deny that it might be possible, but it would take some extraordinary means to understand what we had done in a previous life and therefore correct it. West of the Rockies, you're on the air.
3: Yes, hello. My name is Chris, and I'm calling from Sonoma. Can you hear me?
1: I hear you fine, Chris.
3: Art, I've had the Kundalini up in my body for about 16 years now, and I can tell you from a very different vantage point than Philip how it feels and what happens consistently all the time.
1: By all means.
3: At the initial activation point, it'll start in the tailbone, and that tailbone will start to pulse, or it will start to collect a lot of heat. As the heat builds, a pressure will build, and at a certain point, the Kundalini will sweep up the spine, go up to the top of the head, expand at the top of the head, and sometimes come down to the brow points, which would be right between the eyebrows. What this is a tremendous experience. It's much, much more than an out-of-body experience. It amplifies every part of the human nature. It'll amplify your fears. It'll amplify your loves. It'll amplify the errors that you're making in life.
1: Mm-hmm.
3: And the other caller that called up regarding Jesus, when you have this experience, the veil that separates the realities is somewhat thinned, somewhat lifted. And many, I do teach the Kundalini. I've been able to awaken Kundalini in other people using certain practices.
1: Okay, let me ask you a question, Chris. Sure. If you've had that experience, the difficulty that I had with it, Chris, was that while I can apply certain words to it, like all-knowing and this incredible, joyous experience, I can't answer any specific questions, any universal questions that none of us are really able to deal with here on Earth, you know, about God or about our creation or about, you know, all these big questions that we all want to know about. If I knew them in that instant, Chris, I don't know them now. Do you?
3: Ask a question.
1: All right. Was the Big Bang, as science describes it, something that was that came from the hand of God?
3: The Big Bang didn't occur as science describes it. What occurred is science has come to a point where they have been able to...
1: Listen to me, Chris. Hold on during the break. I'm going to bring you back. This is Coast to Coast AM. Fear of the Reaper. Maybe that's it. Randy in Pittsburgh, California. Fast blast me the following. Hey, Art. If we were able to remember all of our past lives, that would mean that we'd remember all of our past deaths as well. That alone is a good enough reason for us not to remember every detail. That's what the subconscious is for. Good thinking, Randy. That may be the answer, indeed, to reincarnation and why we don't remember. Back in a moment.

0: All right, this experience that we've been talking about, Kundalini, NDE, whether it's an out-of-body experience, whatever it is, this all-knowing, joyous, incredible experience that we can describe pretty much all of us in that way, but then never in any detail to answer questions. Chris, who was my caller, says he can answer questions, and so I popped the big one at him. What about the Big Bang? Was the hand of God involved in the Big Bang? Chris?
1: Am I coming through?
0: You are.
1: Okay, good, yeah. First of all, Art, I'd like to, if I may mention a website for more information in, for people in
0: no,
1: your
0: audience. No, I can't let you do that, Chris. I can't let you do that because
1: that's fine.
0: In the past, I've done that, and, you know, it's turned out to be some sort of girly website or something like that, so
1: oh,
0: we can't
1: no, but I understand
0: I'm sure.
1: Your safety. There's another, and there's, besides, I'll answer the Big Bang question, but there's also public safety issues around the Kundalini that if we could also go into just briefly.
0: Well, let's start with the Big Bang. Okay.
1: The deal is that all that is God did create the universe. It wasn't as science understands it to be. Science in our society is still a very, very, very young format for understanding our universe. Okay, and it's also, over the years, it's become much more narrowed in its scope and in its willingness to understand differing viewpoints. I can tell you that the physical universe was, yes, it was created by the all that is that God, or God, however you choose to see it. It was okay. Not based on a Big Bang or an ever-expanding model. Okay.
0: All right. Let's jump over to public safety issues.
1: Very good. Okay, with the Kundalini, it can be triggered by a lot of different things. Extensive drug use can trigger it. Yoga breathing, yoga posturing can trigger it. Extreme trauma to the lower part of the body, the tailbone, the lower spine, like a comminuted fracture of the spine can trigger it. Extreme moments of emotional depression can trigger it. And what will typically happen is as the energy comes up, it goes right up the spine and it invigorates or infuses specific areas along the spine. You've heard of a chakra?
0: I certainly have. All right, Chris, you know, but what you're describing there sounds an awful lot like a chemical experience of some sort. In other words, your body...
1: What I'm saying is a chemical experience can also trigger it.
0: Yeah, exactly.
1: Okay, there are multiple triggering platforms for the Kundalini. Okay, what you're describing in your out-of-body experience sensations is the type of activation to awakening that occurs when a person does it on purpose. Okay, and yes, as the energy comes up and it flowers at the top of the seventh chakra, you become at one with everything.
0: Mm-hmm.
1: You become at one with the all that is. You become at one with God. If you're a follower of Christianity, you will see Christ. And Christ does exist. If you're a follower of Buddhism, you'll see Buddha, or Allah, you'll see Allah. All these religious figures do exist.
0: Oh, okay,
1: and
0: they do exist.
1: You will be drawn to them. Okay, so that does happen. It doesn't happen 24/7. It happens on the initial activation point when the energy reaches the top of your head, at the fontanelle, okay, it expands, and it feels like there's electricity running through the first dermal layer of your skin.
0: Mm-hmm.
1: It feels like electric insects that are just swirling around your head. Your body is engulfed in a huge wave of tingles and
0: yeah, and that's a perfect description, Chris. That's exactly what I experienced.
1: Well, people who have out of body experiences are prone to having a Kundalini experience if they choose to pursue it. When I teach, you know, I encourage people to have out of body experiences, and there are certain techniques that you can use to get yourself out of body as well. But with the Kundalini and public safety issues, if you're doing drugs or if you're experimenting with the Kundalini and not knowing what you're doing, you mm-hmm. can really, really get yourself in a lot of trouble very quickly. It has
0: Chris, I wonder how many head-on collisions have been the result of Kundalini experiences.
1: Well, I've been able to put it down to percentages, to numbers, Art. 30% of the population that will have a Kundalini awakening and not know what it is mm-hmm. will almost certainly commit suicide because they cannot reconcile the experiences they're having in their daily consciousness
0: right.
1: with, you know, they just can't reconcile it. It just doesn't work when you're seeing angels or you're seeing demons or you're seeing things that are a uh-huh. mixture of both.
0: Right.
1: They can't handle it. The other 33%, I'm sorry, 33, 33, and 33. The second tier will know that something is wrong, and they immediately self-admit to a hospital. The hospital will take them into a psychiatric ward and feed them the largest tranquilizer they can have.
0: I'm sure.
1: And that typically what that will do is that will just distort the Kundalini in a way that it's extremely damaging, but it at least takes them off the street, okay? The third tier will they may not understand what's going on, but they'll explore it, they'll look into it, they'll go to yoga, they'll go to a religion, they'll go to books. When it came up for me, there was nothing. The website had, or internet had just started, and so I didn't really, you know, I didn't really have a lot of, I had some really bad experiences with it at first before I could figure out how to work with it, surrender to it. In line with the public safety issue, I need to warn people who feel like they're having a Kundalini experience, they're having extreme headaches, their body is feeling very hot or very cold alternatively, keep the tongue, the tip of the tongue, behind the mound of flesh right behind your upper front teeth. This will connect the cranial circuit and allow energy that may be getting stuck in the top of your head to bleed down the sides of your neck.
0: Kind of like a connection point, okay.
1: Exactly.
0: All right, well, listen, Chris, I've got to scoot. This has been extremely informative. I really, really appreciate your call. And you described right down to the very last bit exactly what I experienced. And those of you who have never had this experience, as I said earlier, I really can't, other than the words that he used to describe the feeling involved with it, I can't go beyond that. I can't tell you that I learned any universal truths that I can bring back and tell you, like, yes, it was a hand of God, not a science head, or something like that. I did not come back with any of that, but I did come back. This experience occurred to me in Paris when I was on vacation many years ago, and I simply had a very instantaneous, unbeckoned, out-of-body experience, and all of that was true, and all of what I'm telling you now is true as well. So he's certainly on to something there. That was a very, very interesting call. First-time caller line, you're on the air. Hi. No, I'm sorry. A wild card line.
2: Hello. My name's Colin, and yes, I'm a first-time caller on the wild card line. And first of all, Art, you're my hero. Thank you for taking my call.
0: Sure.
2: About one of your callers that you had on before, you mentioned something about Medjugorje. And I happen to know a little bit about it because my mom's a fanatic about it. And it just so happens that one of the Catholic bishop in that area has recently said that he believes it's all false. And, you know, as it's none of it's approved by the Pope as it is. And so I just wanted to mention that. Now, about my question, it's actually kind of a comment, but I want to supplement it with your opinion. I'm a 22-year-old, and, you know, I used to be very religious. I was at one point I was in a Catholic seminary.
0: Mm-hmm.
2: You know, now I'm having trouble, and I find myself, you know, I'm not doubting God, but I'm very much sharing the sentiments of your guest you had on tonight about religion, and just kind of feeling that, you know, these human religions are not, they're not for me. And I, when he said it, I was just, you know, I felt a lot there, and then I see, you know, what these Muslims are doing with suicide bombings, and that's very...
0: How many religions have you actually investigated?
2: Well, I've studied the five major world religions that I, you know, in
0: right.
2: high school, but I've just been, I see the ones like Buddhism. It was so peaceful, you know, and a little bit of Taoism, you know, I want to know more about them, but it's kind of difficult in America. And so it's all just really discouraging to me. And I guess you know, I feel like the internet's helping. You know, I do a lot of research on there. It's like it's connecting all this human thought that's, you know, never been connected before, and it's so revolutionary. And I think that's helping with, you know, us learning, but it's like humanity is maturing, and we're realizing so much about what these things that we've thought are not necessarily right. And
0: well, you said you were having a lot of trouble. What kind of trouble?
2: Just with religion. And
0: only with religion? I mean, what made you suddenly go from studying religion, and possibly even being part of it, to having trouble? There must have been something in your life that happened.
2: Well, no, at the seminary there was a separate thing that happened that with the Catholic Church, that when you, I can tell you that the scandal did not surprise me one bit. And so that's
0: okay.
2: Yep.
0: All right. I'm going to hold it there. So something obviously that was disturbing to him that shouldn't have happened in the seminary occurred. Well, something like that, or as most of you know, I think some time ago, I lost my wife. And there's a moment where you're tempted to be angry with God for something like that. But in the end, it didn't turn out that way for me. I guess it could have. But I didn't get angry at God because I don't know his ways, and I don't know what's meant to be and what is not meant to be and what God has done and where God really does have his hand involved. And I loosely use the name God. I was just in China where Buddhism and Taoism are the two major religions. It was very interesting. Our guide, the guide who was taking us around Hong Kong, said that during the week, he's a Buddhist, and during the weekend, he's a Taoist. For those of you familiar with the religion, you might get a kick out of that. Let's go to the international line and say hello there. You're on the air.
3: Hey, Art. How's it going?
0: Very well, sir. Welcome.
3: Very, very good. Now, my experience, I had an experience a couple weeks ago. It wasn't an out-of-body experience, but I don't know how to exactly explain it. Maybe it was a devil or an evil spirit that I saw. But I was sleeping in bed with my girlfriend, and all of a sudden I had this feeling where I couldn't breathe, and I opened my eyes, and I was being choked. But I felt like I was being choked, and there was a woman in my room, like physically choking me, sitting on my chest, and I couldn't breathe, and I didn't know what to do. And this experience, Art, seriously, it's been about a week and a half, almost 2 weeks now since the experience, and I can't sleep at night. I don't know what to do.
0: Well, what happened? I mean, obviously, your girlfriend was there while this choking thing was going on. Did she wake up and notice?
3: I was physically being choked, and I thought it was over for me, Art.
0: I understand. I'm asking you whether your girlfriend, sleeping next to you, noticed all this commotion.
3: She didn't notice till after. After I thought I was going to die. I thought I was going to die that night, Art. I was feeling so... this feeling of panic came over me, and I just kind of let go. And right then, it was gone, and I let out a scream, a yell, and my girlfriend woke up, and she was laying next to me, and she was like, "What's wrong?" trying to console me at the time, and she turned on the lights, and I had physical, like, grab marks on my neck. I don't know exactly how they weren't, like, fingerprints, but they were, like, I don't know, some, like marks on my neck, but something was actually choking me, or pressing against my neck hard. And my girlfriend was really freaked out too. She didn't know what was going on. She thought I was having a bad dream, but this was no dream, Art.
0: Listen, buddy, I'm with you. Had that happened to me, I would have no idea what to do. What would bother me? I mean, we would all attribute something like that to a bad dream until perhaps we looked in the mirror and saw the choke marks. Then what? Then what do you think? I have no idea. I have no idea at all, but I would share with you the difficulty in sleeping after that. No question about it. East of the Rockies, you're on the air. Hello.
4: Hi, Art. How are you doing?
0: I'm doing fine, sir.
4: This is Ray in Milwaukee. I wanted to discuss what you were talking about with your guest about the moment of enlightenment, and then afterwards you don't know all the answers.
0: That's right.
4: I think it has to do with the amount of physical pain we are experiencing I have a very bad back from a number of on-the-job accidents. And it's the distraction between the physical and the mental, I do believe. But at the same time, you can sit down and ask yourself a question and then just imagine, and whatever you imagine is the answer.
0: Hmm. Whatever you imagine is the answer.
4: Right.
0: Okay, well, that may be, and thinking back on it, I was so surprised when it happened to me, and I was so shocked, and I was so completely asking a question would have been the furthest thing from my mind. But I was in this place where, gee, as I explained, it's so inadequate. The words are so inadequate. During that instant, I knew it all. I had access to every bit of information that's available on the face of the earth and even beyond. I just knew it all. I was in this wondrous place, this magical place, this joyous place, and I just don't have words that go beyond that. But I do recall I did not consciously ask a question. In fact, I was so scared. No, that's not the right word. I was so shocked that I just returned to my body right away. There are others who have ventured forth beyond that. Wildcard line, you're on the air.
5: Is this me?
0: That's you.
5: Oh, great. How are you doing?
0: Just fine.
5: Good. You know, your guest was hitting on something that I've dealt with pretty much all my life. And that is that from my perspective, he was dealing with the fact that we live in a system, in a society, in a world where we're constantly in conflict and aggression.
0: Mm-hmm.
5: And I've noticed that even on your show, and you mentioned it tonight, and on Mr. Norrie's show also, he has mentioned it, that we are a warrior species.
0: We absolutely are.
5: Well, you know, in the system and society that we are in, it teaches us to be a warrior species.
0: Mm-hmm.
5: But I don't believe, from my studies and from the knowledge that I have of the past, and certainly from the information that is coming in now, there is a lot of evidence to show that the antediluvian world was not a warring world. People got along with each other. But the one of the points I wanted to make was that because of capitalism, and I have to hit on capitalism, because capitalism exists. Exists for aggression and conflict. Because we live in a world of aggression and conflict.
0: Oh, sir, that's rubbish. Capitalism doesn't mean aggression and conflict. It means competition. There's a difference.
5: Well, okay, from your perspective, there's a difference. From my perspective, capitalism means aggression and conflict, especially if you live on the top. We call the top, you know, people with a lot of money or corporations with a lot of money, or we call it the government.
0: Okay, I've got it. Listen, I'm at a break point. Hold tight. I'll bring you back. This is Coast to Coast AM from Manila, the Philippines. Indeed, capitalism, aggression, conflict, inherently evil? No. It's competition. It has elements, I suppose, of aggression and perhaps conflict, though it doesn't have to be there. Certainly aggression is part of it. But capitalism is not inherently evil. Remember, there's that free will is a bitch thing, right? We'll be right back.

0: So, Kenny, it's not the economic system that's at fault here or producing all that behavior. It's just the capitalism is just simply a big playground where free will has its way.
1: Well, I disagree, but that's not the point that I wanted to make. I don't want to get into that now because I'm not a guest, and we can't spend, you know, hours on this or whatever. Well, the point I wanted to make was you were talking about, you know, at like astral projecting, and we're talking about enlightenment and things like that.
0: Mm-hmm.
1: To have enlightenment, to have astral projection, we in this society, we don't see it as something as being something that we deal with every day. We don't deal with it as being, you know, something that happens every day. It's not an experience that people are used to. But if we lived in a world that was at peace, that had the concepts and philosophies of peace, and I believe that to have peace in this world, you have to have a system that lives for peace with the concepts and philosophies of peace.
0: Describe one of them. Where on the world do we have one of those?
1: I'm not saying that we do. What I'm saying is to have peace in the world, you have to have a system where you have to have the concepts and philosophies that are based upon peace.
0: Well, you mentioned capitalism, so it sounded like you were talking about economic system.
1: Well, what I'm doing is what I'm saying is if we lived in a world that had peace, perhaps we would live in a world where astral projecting and gaining enlightenment were something that we would normally deal with. And we would learn how to deal with it as an everyday experience.
0: Okay, so, I follow you there. It's just you threw me off of the slam on capitalism, that's all. It seemed like you were referring to an economic system. So there really is no system presently on Earth that is as you say, and I don't know that that's part of the human experience right now. So, gosh, I don't know. Let's go to Maryland and Michael. Michael, hello.
2: Hey, Art, how's it going? I called last week, but you cut me off before I could ask my question. So here I am.
0: Okay, what was your question?
2: I was just wondering why you're deciding to give up smoking after all these years, because, you know, I've been smoking since I was 4 and feel great, man, so...
0: Oh, now, wait a minute. You've been smoking since you were 4?
2: Yes, sir. Me and my bud, we used to steal our parents' pipes and cigars and, you know, go run around the creek and smoke that nasty cherry pipe tobacco or some cheap, you know, drugstore cigars. But nowadays, I'm just on the pipe only and feeling pretty darn good.
0: Yeah, somehow I see you crawling across the rug as a rug rat with a pipe in your mouth. Now, come on.
2: So anyway, sir, I was just hoping you could, just shed some light for everyone. You know what I mean?
0: Well, pretty much because it's a nasty, rotten habit. And I have it, and it's real hard to kick, and I'm trying, and...
2: You know, Art, so, you know, could I give you a piece of advice? I mean, just real quick.
0: You may, yes.
2: I would recommend checking out some pipe tobaccos, specifically ones that have high Oriental blend content in them. And even if you just hand roll your cigarettes, and I'm being straight up with you, Art, you have one of those a day, and your nicotine content, or nicotine kick, is satisfied for 2 days, and I'm not lying to you. So I would recommend checking it out. You know, I mean, it might help you quit. You know, who knows, right? I mean,
0: well, I do have access to Oriental stuff, so we'll see.
2: Yeah, I mean, you know, just best of luck with whatever you're doing. I hope you don't, you know, give it another go is what I would recommend.
0: All right, thank you. Well, you have to keep doing it. A lot of people who have successfully quit smoking have had to try several times. As I've mentioned, I've cut down to about a tenth of what I was smoking. The one place that I'm having the most difficulty quitting is right here. On the air, I connect smoking bone and the radio bone are absolutely totally connected. I mean, absolutely totally. I've got nicotine gum much as I can scrounge up over here for those times when I'm not on the air. But when I'm on the air, radio and smoking are just, I can't tell you how connected they are. Let's go here and say you're on the air Coast to Coast AM with Art Bell and you're in Manhattan, I think.
3: Yeah, hi, Mr. Bell. I was wondering, I listen to your show, but not every day. I was wondering about global warming and the sun and our planets. Like, I know Jupiter since 2002 has had a little red spot, which is a tornado, which is caused by heating. So therefore, something is going on with Jupiter. And then I think they found something on Uranus. And I was wondering if you could get a planetary scientist to talk about this and find out if there's a correlation. It's like the whole solar system heating up. And
0: well, yeah, exactly. Actually, if you listen carefully to Richard C. Hoagland, he's the one who really, I think, has a handle on the warming that's going on, not just on this planet, but on all the planets. And he's suggesting that that warming is not an exterior influence, i.e. not the sun, but it's something that's coming from inside the planets themselves. And I don't totally dismiss that theory at all. Could well be. Let's move east of the Rockies to Betty. Hello, Betty.
4: Hi.
0: Hi.
4: Good to talk to you. Your caller who had the experience when he was in bed and was being choked,
0: mm-hmm.
4: That's actually quite a common experience. It's called hag syndrome.
0: The old hag, yes.
4: Yeah, the hag. And it's a very ancient experience, been happening throughout history. And one source I have cites about 15% of the population is affected by it.
0: Well, I sure as heck wouldn't be sleeping real well after that either.
4: Okay, well, if he asks for spiritual protection, he should be okay. And what it is thought forms, and which is materialized negative energy. And it can happen to people who have dabbled in the occult. So if he's done that or knows someone who practices occult practices.
0: I didn't have the opportunity to ask him that, but I'll go ahead and dispense your advice. Ask for spiritual help, sir, and have a good night's sleep. First time caller line, you're on the air.
5: Hey, Art.
0: Yes.
5: This is Bill in Maine.
0: Yes, Bill.
5: Yeah, I was just wondering. I'm a big NFL fan, and I was wondering if you can watch the NFL over there and if you watch it on high def.
0: Oh, Bill, the answer is yes. Wait a minute. Not to the latter part of your question. High definition has not made it over here yet.
5: Really?
0: I do have a plasma TV, and they're telling me that in the next 2 years, high definition will make it here. Not yet. We get to see NFL games the day after they've happened, so I try and avoid scores. Don't give me one, please.
5: No, I won't. That's cool. That is so cool. So do you get all of them, or is it just certain games?
0: No, we just get certain games. It's not like the U.S. where you can buy a season ticket and get all the NFL, so it's not like that. But we get the best. You know, I think what they do is they look for what the best games on, you know, over the weekend were, and we get those.
5: Awesome. That is so cool. All right, that's all I wanted to ask.
0: Okay, bud, thanks for the
5: call.
0: Thanks
5: a lot. I appreciate it.
0: And take care. Let's see. I've got a little screen here that tells me who's been waiting the longest. So let's go to the international line and say, hello, you're on the air.
6: Hello.
0: Hello.
6: Oh, hi. Good afternoon, Art. How are you?
0: I'm fine. Where are you?
6: I am in Canada, Toronto.
0: Toronto, okay.
6: Yeah. I rang to let you know that the reasons that people do not know how to make decisions, it's because of the fact that many times society has to be responsible since they're in charge and they're supposed to be making all the decisions for these people. They're making the decisions and these people do not have the opportunity to make the decisions for themselves.
0: Give me an example of what you're talking about.
6: You go to a simple thing as a dentist's office. And you do not have the opportunity to be able to interview the dentist, for instance. And many times you're getting people who are not qualified in dealing with human beings. They know how they're skillful in their art, but do not know how to treat people. They feel that you must play games with them. And if you do not play games with them and you're straightforward, then you find that a needle is running into your arm in a way in which you know very well that there's a problem. You know what I mean?
0: That's an interesting example.
6: These are the things that have been taking place in this society, and people have to take responsibility. When society set up systems with situations that causes people to get the wrong kind of effect, when you have sleazy pictures hanging all over the place, when you have computers where you have to get into the net and you find that all you could see is the worst pornographic films you can find anywhere, these are the things that are causing people to behave irresponsible. Children are having access to these things on the net. Children are going into stores and they're seeing naked people.
0: You think the internet is evil?
6: The internet is not really evil. What is evil is the people that are putting the things on the internet.
0: That's fair enough. But I mean, after all, you are pretty much in control of your own computer. So if you don't call up some nasty pictures, you usually don't get nasty pictures.
6: Actually, many times you can fall into it without wanting to.
0: Well, it can happen.
6: Yes, you can. But I am very ignorant of the net. I'll tell you this straight out. Why? Because I do not go regularly. I personally do not go. I prefer my daughter to go. So what I do is I ask her to go on the net. She is just confused about what she's seeing on the net. She's shown me different things that are taking place on the net. And from what I saw, I am very disappointed that little children are going into the net, and the same way my family falls into these places, the same way these children are falling into these places, because they are really there trying to have some fun, and they're going and trying different things, and then finding themselves into situations they should not be a part of.
0: Okay, well, you know, I agree with you there. I mean, how old is your daughter?
6: Well, she's an adult right now, and she has been going through a great deal in our society with the rest of my family because of these same things that has been happening. It's not just in the systems alone, outside in the public, the people have really gone to the deep end. A lot of them need a lot of help. When you do not train children, and when the children become adults without being trained, they have bad thoughts, they have situations that they cannot deal with, they do not know how to confront situations, they do not know how to deal with people. Many of them are running and playing games with you, right, in public. They run after your husband, they run after you. I mean, it's like a free-for-all. Everybody's like playing, let's see who can go to bed with whom.
0: Well, yeah, look, America is based on pretty much a free-for-all. Now, the place where I draw that line is with children. Now, she said her daughter was an adult. Now, if she's an adult and she's at all familiar really with the net, for the most part, you can avoid that which you don't want to see. Not entirely. Yes, she's right. Occasionally, things pop up that you don't want popping up. There's no question about it. It happens on the net. But pretty much, you will be, let's see, what's the way to put it? You will be the recipient of that which you seek. Not always, but for the most part. Let's go to Florida and Diane. Hello, Diane.
7: Hi.
0: Hi.
7: I've had three different experiences of Kundalini rising.
0: Mm-hmm.
7: One was under the tutelage of somebody that didn't know what he was doing, in my opinion. And one was a spontaneous one that was very quiet. And another very happy one. I've had things going on for years happening to the body that no medical thing explained, and I had lots of questions, and I hit the books mostly from India on the subject.
0: Right.
7: I've had some good ones and some bad ones, and it's an ongoing process.
0: Well, if it's ongoing, that must mean you want it to be, so you're enjoying the experience, right?
7: At times, yes, but the most dramatic one I had that was, let's call it textbook symptomatic, it messed my hormones up so that it was ready to change of life and other things, and I ended up in the hospital getting a pint of blood.
0: Oh, my God. I didn't think that something like that could cause that kind of physical reaction.
7: Oh, yeah. Because of the organs in the body associated with the chakras. You know, you get an old car, and you work on it, and you get all the cylinders going, and you know how it purrs and everything, and you're very happy. Well, when all these chakras get to purring, you're there. But to keep them in line, keep them all working, that's the gold.
0: I see. So you can throw a chakra, like a rod. Okay. I've got it, I guess. I never heard of a physical reaction of that sort, but I guess you can have it. Let's stay in Florida with Jack. Jack, hello.
8: Hello. I'd like to share an experience that I was blessed to have back in 1972 when my spiritual teacher, Kirpal Singh, came to America. I was in an audience of about 800 people in Fort Lauderdale in a hotel. He came onto the stage, He looked right at me. Thin beams of light left his eyes and entered mine. Then the next thing that happened was my spirit started to leave my body. It was half out of my body, half in. I went into a mild ecstasy, and then something opened in my chest, and I felt liquid love flow throughout my body. And it was an infinite power of love. And whoever I looked at, or whatever I looked at, I loved totally with every fiber of my being. I looked at a woman that I normally hated because she'd been very vicious to my mother, and I loved her completely with every fiber of my being.
0: Well, so you belong in the world that guy was looking for a little while ago that was complaining about capitalism.
8: What about that?
0: Well, he was looking for this perfect world where there was no aggression, no conflict. It was a world in which none of us live at the moment.
8: Yes, but what I'm talking about is the spiritual potential that we each have. That's why I wanted to share this experience.
0: Yeah, I think we probably do each have the potential to experience it for at least a short time, but not. It's nothing that really lasts. It's an experience. I guess it did change me in ways, but I don't think, for example, it would cause me to abandon capitalism. And there have been people who have done that, people who have abandoned everything. I mean, they had an experience and they just throw everything away, everything concrete and real in their life, and go off and join a something or another. You know, in other words, it changes them to that degree. How about Andy on the first time caller line? Let's try that. Andy, you're on the air.
9: How you doing?
0: I'm doing great.
9: You've talked about this several times on your programs, Morgellons disease.
0: Oh, yes.
9: I'm calling from Canada, Toronto, actually. And I know you were saying it's on the southern parts of the United States. Well, you know, I believe I do have it. I go to doctors and they all think I'm crazy, you know. I see things.
0: Well, do you have these fibers that are described?
9: I do, sir, and I'm a professional. I'm an aircraft engineer, and I do have, you know, I do, I'm a picky guy, and you know, inspections and stuff like this, so my eyes are really good, you know, and I mm-hmm. do have microscopes and stuff like this. I have specimens, and still they think I'm crazy. So what the hell do I do? I even,
0: well, perhaps the doctors in Canada are not all that experienced with this disease, and you need to go to somebody who knows about it.
9: Well, next month, like I said, I finally got a specialist appointment. And next month they give me. I've been waiting for 2 months for this guy on a disease clinic down at the main hospitals in mm-hmm. Toronto. But even him, he wasn't really interested in it, you know. So
0: I would think any doctor would be fascinated with something that
9: you'd
0: could not be
9: that,
0: diagnosed.
9: Right? I would, well, be, as, you know.
0: Yeah, but, you would think so.
9: So what the hell do we do? What do we do here in a situation like this where everybody thinks...
0: I think what you do is exactly what you're doing. You go to a specialist, and if that doesn't satisfy you, then you probably travel to the United States and you find a doctor who has dealt with this disease and knows something about it. Beyond that, I'm afraid I can't help you, particularly because we're out of time. But the open lines really have been a blast. Listen, I'm Art Bell at AOL.com, or I'm Art Bell at Mindspring.com. I would love to hear from any and all of you. In fact, I depend on you for many of the stories that I use here on the air. So if you have an opportunity to fire me an email, again, I'm Art Bell, ARTBELL, at Mindspring.com. With that, it has been a terrific weekend. Thank you all. And from Manila in the Philippines, other side of the world, good night.

0: from the high desert
1: and the great American Southwest. I bid you all good evening, good afternoon, good morning, I don't know, whatever time it is and whatever time zone you reside in, every single one of them covered in one way or the other by this incredible program called Coast to Coast AM. This is the weekend edition, and I'm Art Bell. Howdy. We've got so much going on tonight that's going to interest you. As you know, we almost lost Ann Streber. She had one heck of a near-death experience, and it involves her cat. So it's a really interesting one, the only one like this that I have ever heard, ever. And so we'll get to Ann. Ann's going to actually be on the air with us here in a moment. A few station-keeping items. One, the predictions this year for the year 2005 are going to begin tomorrow night. That's right. Tomorrow night I have exactly... I'm going to be off Christmas weekend. I'm going to have that weekend off and enjoy Christmas with Ramona and family. And so the predictions, therefore, are going to be tomorrow night and then on December 31st. I will indeed be here to escort you all into the new year. I think that's a Friday night, Saturday morning, if I'm not mistaken. I think it is. And so, as we have done traditionally, we'll do 2 days of predictions. Those days will be tomorrow night, Sunday, and then December 31st. We'll finish them off. Now, I'd like to take a moment to do what I think is worth doing, and that is tomorrow night when I begin the predictions, and I'll, of course, pull the predictions made last year for 2004 from the Bell Family Vault. In fact, actually, I have them right here. One of them on the first page is astounding. I mean, it's right on the mark, just absolutely astounding. You'll have to wait till tomorrow night to find out about that one. We'll read those and take them. Now, I want you to do your very darn level best, please, to not just call me for the sake of getting on the air and hearing your voice on the air. I really want those of you who have a given gift for making predictions to use the time between now and tomorrow night to concentrate on what you really feel will occur in the year 2005. And so give it a little thought. Don't just sort of make a snap and dial judgment. Really give it a little thought, those of you who have talent for such. And let's bring our average up. So that'll begin tomorrow night. That's item one. Item two is, so many times he makes my webcam. Well, tonight he's done it again. That's my cat, or one of my four cats, our four cats. This one's name is Yeti, and the photograph you're going to see represents something that happened last night. It shouldn't be possible. It should not be possible. However, last night this cat made a 7 1/2 foot jump into the most incredible little area. This is an area between our bedroom and our bathroom, and there's this little tiny narrow area, I suppose for air or whatever, above the bathroom doors, and the door was open. He was in the bathroom. The door was open, so he didn't have to make this jump. This was a volunteer jump that you're witnessing. I was laying on the bed petting another cat, which may have led him to do this, to show off a little, to get attention. I don't know. Whatever the reason, he decided he was going to make what I consider to be one of the most incredible cat jumps ever made by a cat. Now, I don't know if you can make it out in the photograph that's on my webcam, but this area...

rumors that Showtime is going to cancel Dead Like Me. What the hell is up with that? That happens to be one of my favorite programs, and they haven't given it long enough to catch on properly because it's a little bit different. Well, okay, a lot different. It's a wonderful television program, and Showtime, if it's true, shame on you! And you need to change your mind and put it back on. George needs to be on Showtime. And if not, then I hope HBO grabs it out from under you. That'd be my wish. And then the only item, the news item worth mentioning, is this incredible story. You know, the woman charged with killing an expectant mother and cutting the baby from her womb was showing the child off to people at a cafe and to her pastor hours before she was arrested, residents said Saturday. Lisa M. Montgomery, 36 years of age, charged with kidnapping resulting in murder and was expected to appear in federal court Monday. The baby, whose mother had been 8 months pregnant, was in good condition. And that's the king of the shake-your-head stories of the horrible things that happen in the world. Something not quite so horrible, something wonderful, has happened with Ann Streber. In a moment,

0: By the way, in the hour coming up, top of the next hour, we're going to have Dr. Charles Till here, who designed the first Canadian reactor, nuclear reactor. I said the first Canadian nuclear reactor, then came down here and helped us set up. And he's got a lot of thoughts on what ought to be done about energy in America, nuclear power, and all the rest of it. That's going to be really good. But right now, you know, it doesn't seem like very long ago, or does it, that I called Whitley Strieber, who was about to come on the air with me on this program, and I called him about, oh, I don't know, 10 minutes before the show, and he said, oh, my God, Art. And then I heard this rustling on the line, and it hung up, and I called back immediately, and Whitley just said, Anne's collapsed. I've got to go, and hung up. And what a story from there. Ladies and gentlemen, one of my best friends, my co-author, here is Whitley Strieber. Whitley?
1: Hi, Art. And it was a remarkable moment, and that you would call just at the second, literally, that it was happening. That we had just in that moment walked into the apartment, and suddenly Anne, walking in front of me, said, Whitley, I need your help. And her knees were buckling. And I took her down to the floor. You called. I said what I just said. You called back. I explained she'd collapsed. And the next moment, I realized that, astonishingly enough, she was having, at first I thought perhaps she was in hypoglycemic shock because we hadn't eaten all day. But then I could see she was having a seizure, and it was obvious that it was a brain bleed. And I knew what I was up against, that I had perhaps half an hour to get her to the hospital, and that at this moment, my wife's life was in jeopardy. It was a 50-50 chance of surviving that half hour. Those were the statistics. I knew all of this because it happened to my sister about 3 years ago.
0: That's so frightening. God, I can't even imagine.
1: And, you know, the astonishing and deeply sobering thing is, it came out of nowhere. She was perfectly fine 5 seconds before it happened.
0: And no, that is the nature of something happening in your brain.
1: Yeah.
0: Whitley, the long story told short, what happened to Anne, and of course there were different reports at the beginning, as there always are in an incident like this, until the final word came in, but what had actually happened?
1: Well, she had an undiagnosed aneurysm in her brain, which is a swelling in one of the blood vessels. It had probably been there all of her life.
0: Well, that's like a time bomb. That's a
1: It's
0: like a balloon. In other words, the vein becomes like a balloon, and then like a balloon overblown.

0: when it finally bursts.
1: Right, and it was simply an accident waiting to happen, and the irony of it was that it had happened to my sister. So I was very aware of this danger in people, but it never crossed either of our minds that Annie might be in jeopardy with this. Never. And she had no symptoms. Sometimes people do have symptoms of this. They have headaches or
0: something,
1: double vision or other symptoms that suggest this, but we didn't. She didn't have any symptoms.
0: Well, again, long story short, you got her to the hospital. We began to get reports, and, of course, we had people do a mass prayer. And also, I guess there was some actual medical assistance as a result of your being on the program, right?
1: Well, that's right, Art. And that's one of the reasons we're here tonight, is both of us want to thank you and the listeners, because, first of all, there were two nurses. We made a desperate appeal on that night, I did, for help, because here we were in the middle of Los Angeles, a city we don't really know very well, at a strange hospital with no knowledge of how it worked, and I knew only that my wife was in tremendous jeopardy. And I got on the air, and God love them, two crucially important nurses heard this, threw their clothes on, and came over to the hospital and acted as ombudsman for us all through that night and helped us in every way, and a wonderful doctor. The hospital was the Kaiser Permanente on Sunset, and I have to tell you that they performed superbly well in stabilizing Anne and getting her out of immediate danger. Throughout the whole thing, the medical care we've received in Los Angeles has been fantastic.
0: My understanding is, Woodley, correct me if I'm wrong, but they put something into her leg, guided it all the way through a blood vessel to her brain, and then put something in there.
1: Yes.
0: The blood vessels burst, then you're going to bleed and bleed and bleed unless they do something. So they put something in there, right?
1: Well, what happened was, first, at Kaiser Permanente, they increased the pressure of her spinal fluid in around her brain so that the bleeding would stop, leaving the aneurysm kind of hanging there. And if it could have burst, and it could have gotten worse, and we spent about 18 hours struggling to find a doctor who could put something called a coil in it, because it was a very, very difficult one to reach. Finally, it turned out that the doctor who developed the process was at UCLA Medical Center. And so down there she went to the ambulance. And the next night, Sunday night, she was coiled. And they put this thing in her leg and went all the way up through her body's circulatory system into this tiny little blood vein in her brain, put this coil in, and the doctor, before he started, he said, it's going to be very challenging and expect to be waiting about 3 hours. 40 minutes later, he called and said, it's done and it's stable and you have nothing further to worry about. And I said, doctor, are you running out of challenges? I hope not.
0: Hey, I'm curious about something, Whitley. I remember that I was hypertensive about the whole thing, and I got an email from somebody. And for some reason, the email struck me as really important. I won't give but there was a doctor's name in the email, and they wanted this passed on to you. So I called you and passed it on to you. Where did that fit into all this?
1: Art, that email, and the lady who, I hope she's listening tonight, who sent that, we've had correspondence since. It was crucial. That email introduced me to a wonderful man, Dr. Miles Saunders, who has become a close friend, who functioned as a consultant throughout this, who helped us through the process of getting her into UCLA Medical Center, which is not easy to do because they have lots of people trying to get in there all the time.
0: Sure.
1: It's one of the leading places in the world for this type of surgery. Getting her to the right physicians. He is a neurosurgeon himself, has now retired but in practice for many years. And every step of the way, I was able to call Miles and find out from him where we were, what was going on, and time again, it turned out that our doctors had anticipated a possible problem and headed it off at the pass. So what we are looking at here now, and what I'm sitting here looking at right now, is a real miracle.
0: She's home, right? I mean, she's right there with you.
1: Right there with me. A miracle of two things, modern medicine and, in my opinion, prayer. The prayer of many people who are listening to this now. Because modern medicine told me it would take 6 months to a year for Annie to fully recover.
0: Sure. Usually there's a paralysis, physical paralysis
1: involved.
0: Well, not
1: involved. Necessarily this, physical paralysis in this case.
0: Or mental problems.
1: A lot of cognitive problems.
0: Of course. Yeah. Yeah.
1: But now here sitting across from me, not a year later or 6 months later, but 8 days after she walked out of the hospital, is a normal Ann Streamer.
0: This is the whole thing.
1: Absolutely astonishing.
0: It is astonishing.
1: Yes.
0: And of course, then what happened to her that we only learned about fairly recently is also absolutely astonishing. So why don't you go ahead and put Ann on with us, and we'll start this story.
1: I just want to say one thing about her more. She's also a novelist. Her first novel, The Invisible Woman, is just out. An Invisible Woman is just out. And I'll let her talk about that and everything else. Here she is.
0: All right.
2: Hey, Art.
0: Hey, Anne. Welcome back to the world.
2: Oh, thank you. Thank you very much.
0: When this occurred to you, there was nothing, as Whitley said, there was nothing beforehand, no headaches, no warning, nothing. It just, what happened? You just started suddenly feeling dizzy or what?
2: I tell you the truth, I don't really know what happened since I don't remember any of it.
0: Oh, all of that's a blank, huh?
2: Yes, yes it is. I mean, I have a few vague memories, but basically I don't remember it, and I probably never will.
0: Anne, what was the last thing you do remember? I mean, do you remember the night, the evening, then coming home? Where did you lose it?
2: Well, I don't remember coming home and collapsing. I remember we went to a movie.
0: Okay.
2: But I did want to say real quick, you know, science has been studying the power of prayer. And they have decided, most scientists have decided that there's a legitimate power to it. They don't know why.
0: Oh, yes.
2: But they do know that people who are prayed for get better.
0: That's right. That is now proven.
2: Yeah.
0: Just proven statistically.
2: Yeah.
0: That's all there is to it. Sure.
2: Yeah. And so I wanted to thank people who prayed for me, because I mean, I know there's a real power to it, and I appreciate those prayers so much, and I appreciate what you did so much.
0: You're very welcome. As I told Whit, I was kind of hypertensive over the whole thing. Ramona and I both were, and you know, if you look at, as we have so closely, because I guess we're so close to it, I mean, there were a remarkable number of almost miracles and coincidences that occurred in connection with this whole thing, and the fact that
2: the whole series of miracles are a whole series. Starting off with the fact that my husband was so brave, he saved my life. I mean, that's just flat out the way it is. He saved my life.
0: You know, he was not only brave, but he was directed, Anne. In other words, like a laser beam, he was on exactly what had to be done.
2: Yes, he was, and it was just miraculous. I don't know. I mean, I don't know where he got the insight and strength, and but thank goodness he did. But now I wonder if you are interested in hearing about my trip to the land of the dead.
0: Oh, absolutely. I am interested. That's sort of half the reason you're here, if not the biggest reason you're here tonight, is you did apparently experience, I don't know, was it a, would you call it a near-death experience, or?
2: Well, it wasn't your traditional near-death experience with the white light and things like that. You know, I had been reading a book recently that was basically a book of interviews with different shaman, and it was saying that one thing every single shaman who has ever lived has in common is the choice, they make a conscious choice to enter the land of the dead, or to have a near-death experience.
0: Hmm.
2: And so, not that I'm a shaman, I'm not. I don't have the wisdom for it. But it's just interesting to me that this happened to me too. It was funny. We had this crazy cat, Ko, the Siamese cat, and Ko was a cat with no instincts.
0: All right, this is a very important story, and we're at the bottom of the hour, so we'll just leave everybody hanging. That's what we do in talk radio, is we let people hang when the really important part's coming. So hang away. Clock says we have to do that. Ann Strieber is my guest right now. She is a miracle. You're listening to a miracle. The fact that she is here is absolutely a miracle, and the nature of the near-death experience she had... Well, you heard her mention her cat, Ko, and we have discussed cats and dogs and animals and souls and near death a lot. Well, we're going to wrap it all into one here in a moment.

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1: The existence of God, life, death, our souls, whether there is a physical attachment of something that detaches when we die, and whether in fact there's an afterlife, all of this, these are the greatest mysteries of our life. If you want a little hint about what might be, it's coming up in just a moment with Ann's.

0: Ann Strieber is back, and I don't even begin to know how to ask Ann about her experience, so I really don't, Ann. I mean, there's no way to just jump into this. What happened?
1: Well, I was talking a little about Co, and the funny thing about Co was that he was a cat with attitude. I remember one time I was in the living room and I heard this huge crash, and I ran over to my son's bedroom, where it's where the crash had come from, and Co comes out and he yawns as if he's just been woken up, when obviously he's the one who did it.
0: I have no idea what that was.
1: I thought, that cat lied to me. That cat lied.
0: Yes. Well, that's what it was. It was a concocted, well thought out, presented lie.
1: Another time he got out in the middle of the winter, escaped, you know, from our country house, and he was out all night. We worried to death, and our son was away at school, and we thought, oh God, he's going to come home and there'll be no cat. You know, his pet is gone, and finally he came back, and of course, Art, you know the first thing he did when he came home, don't you?
0: Yes.
1: He used the cat box.
0: Well, at least he used the box.
1: I mean, this cat had so few instincts, he couldn't even pee in the woods.
0: Well, Ann, here's what I've said on the air and what I feel. I have four cats, as you know, and they all have, I've watched them so carefully, they have a sense of themselves. I've got one that admires himself in the mirror and practices looking cute. Okay, that's an important thing, a sense of self. And they have distinct personalities. They're as different as two people's personalities could be from each other. They have every emotion, it seems like, as same as humans. In other words, all these crucial things that to me add up to what we call a personality or a soul. I'm not sure.
1: They really do.
0: Not sure what the Bible says about this, but from my point of view, they're as full of soul as we are. Now, go ahead. What happened?
1: Well, what happened was, I was in a room all of a sudden, and there were people with shopping bags and suitcases, and I heard a voice saying to me, "You can keep going if you want to." And of course, you know what that meant.
0: Yes, of course. Wait, did you? Now I've got some questions. For example, at that moment, Ann, did you know the situation you were in?
1: No. No, I didn't.
0: Did you know that you were hanging between life and death?
1: No, I didn't. No. But I knew I was in the world of the dead. That sounds odd, but I did. I knew it. I knew I was in the world of the dead. And my son was standing by my bed, but I thought I was talking to him on a cell phone, which is very odd. But turns out he was standing by the bed, and I said to him, "Andrew, guess what? Co is here."
0: Co, your cat?
1: No, yes. I was so surprised. I said, this is incredible. Co is here, Andrew.
0: Is Co still alive, Ann?
1: No. Co had cancer, and, you know. But here's the odd thing. I said when I was talking to Andrew, who was standing by my bed, but I thought I was talking to him on the cell phone, I said, "I thought it would be my mother. I thought it would be my dead mother, but it's Co."
0: Wow.
1: Because my mother committed suicide when I was 7. I've always thought that if I ever got near a place like the world of the dead, I'd be able to ask her some questions.
0: But she wasn't there.
1: No, it was Co.
0: It was your
1: cat. It was good old Co.
0: Do you specifically, I guess, understand that statement or that, statement, "You can stay or you can go on," came from Co? Was there any question?
1: Well, no, that didn't come from Co. It was just like a voice.
0: It was just a voice.
1: Saying, if you can keep going if you want to. And, of course, I knew that meant that if I wanted to die, I could go ahead and do it.
0: Then you felt the presence of Co, or
1: I saw him.
0: You saw Co.
1: Oh, yeah, I saw him right there. And he kind of had this attitude like, "Oh, these stupid humans, they can't even find the world of the dead on their own." You know what I mean? I mean, I just feel that coming off him. You know, I mean, he was always like that. And we went to the world of the dead, and he showed it to me. And I think he brought me back from it.
0: Oh, you think he brought you back?
1: Oh, yes, I do.
0: Do you recall, I mean, that was a statement to you that you could stay or you could progress, you could keep going. Do you recall making a conscious decision?
1: Yes, I do. I recall making a conscious decision not to die.
0: Huh.
1: Although, you know, when you're in a certain position in life, it can be very tempting, can seem very restful. I've known people who have had near-death experiences who said they didn't want to come back. They didn't want to live. They were very happy.
0: That's right. Was there a draw on that side? Do you remember the feeling?
1: No, there wasn't. No. I wasn't appalled or anything, or frightened even, but I just decided that I didn't want to die now. But it wasn't Coe's voice I was hearing. It was kind of like a universal voice or a God voice or whatever, telling me that I could keep going if I wanted to.
0: Right. Right. And you were conscious as you are now. In other words, recognizing, did you have form and substance? You said you saw people.
1: Yeah, I saw people, and I think I had form and substance. It seemed like to me I did, and Coe certainly did.
0: This is an incredible story. I have never talked to anybody who has had a near-death experience and met. Were you really close? Did you have a really close love relationship with Coe?
1: Well, Coe was great. I remember when he finally died, he had cancer. You know, we took him to a surgeon, and the surgeon, you know, just couldn't fix him up. And
0: yeah.
1: I remember he kept Coe alive so I could say goodbye to him. And I went in, and he was, you know, lying on the operating table, and
0: He'd got
1: his lungs inflated so he could still breathe, and I remember putting my face in his fur and just weeping, and then I was weeping on that poor man's shoulder, and I remember thinking to myself, this poor vet, all he does all day is probably try to take cancer out of cats, and then people weep on his shoulder.
0: Then your love relationship with that cat was enormous then.
1: Oh, I was crazy about Coe, and I remember thinking to myself when I saw him again, I remember thinking to myself, well, you know, maybe all those years of changing the litter and feeding him does pay off.
0: That's an interesting thought to have had. This is remarkable. And so,
1: you know what else I thought? It's very funny. I saw Coe, and I thought to myself, it's that damn cat.
0: Well, you still had a sense of humor then.
1: I really did. I remember thinking that. I remember thinking, it's that damn cat.
0: I guess then the intensity of the love that you had for Coe was perhaps closer to the top of the ladder than what you remembered of your mom because of the early suicide. And that's well, why the, that's why Coe was there. I don't know.
1: I don't know at all. I mean, you know, I really, when you're abandoned by your mother, which is what it seems like when that happens, it's very strange. It's a very strange experience. It feels like abandonment. You know, if you've ever been a motherless child, and you're a motherless child forever, and I can even spot them. I can spot adults who lost their mothers early. I've always said I can, and I think I can, because we're all motherless. We're forever motherless. And I always promised myself I would never do that to my son, no matter how bad things got.
0: Sure. And when you...
1: My mother was what's called bipolar.
0: I know what that is, yes.
1: Yeah, it used to be called manic depressive.
0: Yes, very tough periods of being almost hyper up and then hyper down and not much in between.
1: Yeah. Mm-hmm.
0: Pretty tough. Okay. When you made the decision to live, did anything then happen? Were you suddenly out of that area? Was Coe gone, and were you back among the living, or what?
1: Trying to remember. It seems like I was. But it wasn't really zippy. It wasn't like zoom, zoom, zoom. I do think I saw God.
0: Oh?
1: But, you know, I think that when we see God, we see the God that we, I don't want to say believe in, but are interested in. And I'm very interested in quantum physics. So I saw a God who was kind of like a random number generator.
0: Huh.
1: And I don't mean that he was, you know, cold but I just mean that it was kind of like the explanation he was giving me for who he is. It was kind of like someone who controls randomness.
0: Well, that would be us humans. We're plenty random, aren't we? This free will thing has us all over the board, so.
1: Yeah, well, yes, but I think that, you know, it's interesting. You were talking about God a little earlier, and it is Christmas and everything, and I was thinking to myself, you know, I think that Jesus was a shaman who came down and voluntarily had a near-death experience so that we would all know that we didn't have to be afraid of death.
0: And that's the next big question. Has this changed you in any way? Humans have a fear of their own mortality. There's no question about it. Has it changed the way you feel?
1: I don't think so. I don't think so. I've met many people who say, I'm not afraid of death anymore.
0: That's right.
1: I'm not sure if I am or not, really. I'm really not sure. I was just so grateful to be brought back. And it was such an adventure to be brought back by Co. I think that really I didn't have time to stop and think about that.
0: Do you think that means cats have souls, animals have souls? Is that what that means?
1: Well, I really don't know. I would be kind of surprised if they didn't.
0: So would I. And I think it does. But what an unusual near-death experience to have.
1: It was, wasn't it?
0: Did you recall then telling, who did you tell about it, and how quickly were you able to?
1: I told Andrew almost immediately. Of course, he heard me say that about Co.
0: Right.
1: He was standing right there, and I said that. And later he told me I'd said that, and I did remember saying it.
0: That's very important. I mean, that's a little bit of additional evidence. So this came out of your mouth.
1: Oh, yes. No, I said that. I said, Andrew, Co is here. Guess what? Co is here.
0: Wow.
1: Yeah, and while he was standing right there, I thought I was talking to him on a cell phone. Why I thought that, I don't know, because I can barely work my cell phone.
0: Right.
1: But he remembers me saying it, and he was standing by. He said, no, Mom, no, I was standing right by your bed, and you said that, and I heard you say that. I thought that was so odd. And he said, and you also said, I thought it would be my dead mother. He remembers the whole thing.
0: Oh, you said that out loud as well.
1: Yes, I said it all out loud, and he remembers the whole thing very clearly. In fact, he's the one who told me about the dead mother part. I had forgotten that.
0: Well, this is really something. And then I guess you finally got to tell Whit, huh?
1: Yep.
0: How are you feeling now?
1: Well, I tell you, it's interesting. I am, right now I'm a person who, I would say I have some essential confusion. I mean, it takes me a while to remember what day it is, what date it is, what year it is. You know, where the bathroom is. And I have to use cues for that. I have to use, like, therapy. I have to make sure I look at the paper and see what the date is. And then I have to remember, oh, so-and-so was here on Tuesday, so it must be Wednesday. I mean, it's some basic things take a lot more work than they used to.
0: Well, I'm told that this sort of thing, following what happened to you, will fade and you will return to 100% normal.
1: Yeah, well, I'm pretty normal now, actually. The funny thing is, it seems to have affected my small brains. I mean, the brains that kind of function in everyday way.
0: Yes.
1: But it didn't affect my big brains at all. I'm still very able to talk about philosophy, quantum physics, all those things I used to, religion, all those things I used to love to talk about. Ask me why that is, because I really do not know. I mean, I can sit down and talk to you about philosophy or anything like that, even though maybe I can't, don't remember where the bathroom is.
0: All right. You wrote all of this in Anne's diary, which is on unknowncountry.com. It's still there, isn't it, Anne?
1: Yeah. Yes, it is.
0: Okay. A wonderful piece. I recommend it to everybody. And now you've written a book. Is that right?
1: I've written a book called An Invisible Woman, and it's in bookstores right now. It's being published by Tor. And it's a thriller about a woman whose husband is murdered, and she sets out to discover who killed him. And what's interesting about this, at least to me, is I became invisible. This really happened to me.
0: Oh.
1: What happened?
0: I'm sorry, I don't mean to interrupt. Anne, anything's likely to occur now. When something as traumatic as what happened to you happens to somebody, they occasionally come back with insights and abilities that last for a period of time and then fade, but some very unusual abilities following these near-death things.
1: Well, this all happened to me before I had this accident. But what happened to me is we were living in New York at the time, and I would go out to do chores because, you know, you do them on foot in New York City. You know, you walk from here to there. And I kept getting these horrible fights with strange men in stores because they would step in front of me, right in front of me when I was standing in line at the deli. They would step right in front of me when I was trying to catch a cab. I mean, it was just, and I kept saying to myself, what's going on? And Whitley was actually scared because every time I'd go out again, I'd get a big fight with somebody. And then I kicked this one man in the deli who stepped in front of me, and he called the police.
0: Well, you were in New York.
1: Yeah, well, no, but this never had happened to me before in New York.
0: Oh, I see.
1: I mean, people may not be terribly polite, but, I mean, you know, they're not. And it was all men. It was always always men doing it.
0: Well, they have a very hurried lifestyle.
1: Well, but I think it was more than that, Art, I have to tell you. And then I found out that there's actually a scientific reason for this. And what it is that we all have these sex hormones or signals that we're sending out called pheromones. And as a woman gets older, these start to diminish. And so what happens is you are literally off the male radar. They literally cannot see you.
0: Oh. Oh, that makes us sound so terrible, Anne.
1: No, I don't really, don't mean that. I really don't mean that. But it was an interesting realization because, I mean, it just kept happening to me. And I remember we finally had to get our lawyer after that man called the police. And I mean, I kicked him right in the shin. And then the lawyer said to me, Anne, please don't kick people in the deli. You know? but it's really happened to me. Here's another example that happened to me. We were going out to dinner with some movie people, and Whitley was saying, I wish I knew what they really thought about my project. And I said to him, well, why don't you just excuse yourself to go to the men's room, and I'll just sit there, and they'll all talk about it right in front of me, and then I'll report back to you later.
0: Okay, we're out of time. End of the story is they did?
1: They did, and I reported back. I was a spy in my own life.
0: Welcome back, Anne.
1: Thanks.
0: It's been a pleasure having you on. Tell Whit I'll talk to him shortly. And again, welcome back to the world, my dear.
1: Thanks a lot.
0: Good night.
1: Good night.
0: That's Anne Streber. That's got to be one of the more unusual near-death experiences you've ever heard. Certainly true for me. In a moment, we're going to talk about what's headed toward my backyard. I'm Art Bell.

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1: Raging across America and the world, and America and the world desperately need energy. And I mean desperately. A lot of controversy about peak oil. You know what peak oil means? It means we've got as much as we're going to get, baby. And from here on in, it's going to be less, and it's going to get expensive real fast. The world needs energy desperately. Coming up, Dr. Charles Till, who was an engineer, listen carefully, an engineer and a physicist when he left Canada to finish his technical education at the Imperial College, University of London. When he returned to Canada, he was given the job of starting up the first Canadian power reactor. He was just 26 years of age at the time, fresh out of school. A couple of years later, he accepted a position at Argonne National Laboratory out of Chicago, where civilian reactor development for the U.S. was then concentrated. He is now retired, but for almost 20 years, he led a large research and development program at one of our nation's great national laboratories. His goal? Nothing less than to develop a wholly new kind of nuclear reactor technology. He wanted that technology to solve the problems facing nuclear power, to allow nuclear power to take its place in a long-term solution for our nation's energy needs, and they are desperate indeed. With our nation facing very serious problems because of our increasing dependence upon oil, and with sober predictions of a coming peak oil in production in the next decade or so, and then a slow, and I might add painful, and expensive decline, the story of Dr. Till's work is one well worth telling and one well worth your rapt attention.

0: Well, all right then, here we go. Welcome, Dr. Charles Till.
1: Well, thank you.
0: It's great to have you with us. Dr. Till, where are you?
1: I'm in Idaho Falls on a very pleasant night, at midnight here in Idaho, I would say.
0: Okay, excellent. So a little bit then about yourself. How does one, particularly early on like that, get into the nuclear power field?
1: Well, you must remember the time, a long time ago, the 1950s. Nuclear energy was the way of the future. It was accepted by pretty much everyone, the professionals, scientists, public. In fact, I think too much was expected of it, if anything. Nuclear power was supposed to...
0: Save us.
1: Save us, yeah. It'd be an endless source of electricity. Famously, electricity too cheap to meter. The public was very supportive. You know, heaven knows the introduction of nuclear couldn't have been more dramatic in the form of the bomb, but it was, you know, it's rather like introducing fire through TNT.
0: Well, in that way, though, the world's people understood power involved.
1: Yes. I think very early the understanding of what the potential was correctly publicized. You know, the first time that I had was conscious of it, I was 11 years old. And in school, I gave a little talk on the benefits of nuclear power, which, by the way, I cribbed out of the Saturday Evening Post, and I was most worried about whether I'd memorized it properly than anything else. But still, it gives an idea of the sort of popularity of it at the time. Later on, when I'd gone into engineering and then into physics, it was the... In a sense, idealistic. One had a chance to do something important.
0: Oh, that's important, all right. Yeah. Very important. So,
1: yeah.
0: So you helped put together the Canada's first nuclear reactor. Is that correct?
1: Well, you gave me a little bit too much credit in the very early things you said. The designer of the Canadian reactor was a wonderful scientist and engineer, W. B. Lewis. My job was to, after I came out of school, to come back to Canada, was to study that reactor, which was under construction,
0: mm-hmm.
1: and then be the physicist in charge of bringing the thing into operation.
0: That's pretty serious.
1: It was a challenge for a kid my age, and I learned a lot from it. Today, or even a decade after that, you would never have given a essentially a young man like that to that kind of responsibility.
0: Doctor, that early in all of this, even at that stage, were you as a physicist concerned with what you were doing? In other words, not just the fact that you could create the power and you could cause a chain reaction and do what you were supposed to do, but did you begin thinking at that early stage, I've always wondered about this, about the consequences of it and about the byproducts of it and all the rest of that we're going to have to talk about? Did any of that occur to you that early on?
1: The principal thing, of course, that bothered one was the use of it as a weapon. It wasn't the waste. It wasn't even that you couldn't solve perfectly adequately the safety of it, of a power reactor.
0: Mm-hmm.
1: If you had a crisis of conscience, it was strictly
0: the weapon part.
1: The weapons aspect of it.
0: So you all then weren't thinking too much about the waste aspect of it.
1: No. Was in fact one of the, as we will get on, I'm sure, later in the program, that was one of the principal weaknesses in the way civilian nuclear was developed, in that it was assumed that if one could make the reactor itself economic. That was the big step, and that the rest that must come along, the processing of the spent fuel and the disposing of the waste, that would come in good time. Hmm. Plenty of time, no hurry with that.
0: Remember,
1: that turned out to be a bad misjudgment.
0: Yes, do you recall early in the interview, a few moments ago, I asked you where you were, and you told me, now let me tell you where I am. I'm in Pahrump, Nevada. That's where I live, in Pahrump.
1: Rather significant.
0: So tonight's program is of a fair amount of importance to me. I'm just over the hill and over the dale from Yucca Mountain.
1: Correct.
0: And so I guess we'll get to all of that. Nevertheless, what a wonderful job you would have had to be making sure that this thing was going to work. In Canada, were you building reactors the way we built them here in the U.S.? Were they double shielded?
1: Double contained?
0: Yes.
1: No.
0: Really? Really?
1: There is a containment of a kind of on the Canadian reactors, but it isn't the the one that will take large overpressures that we have on our water reactors here.
0: Oh, no kidding! Now, when you designed this, Doctor, did you was it in your mind that everything was going to be so backed up and it was going to be done so carefully that nothing could go wrong?
1: Well, again, let me stress that the Canadian design was done by basically W.B. Lewis and a lot of very good people.
0: Right.
1: That it wasn't my
0: understood
1: responsibility, although I would have been proud to have done it. The principal argument for building the Canadian heavy water reactors that way was that although things could go wrong, that nothing of a nature to really threaten the fuel integrity. If the fuel stays intact, there is no accident. We can get into that a little bit, but the fuel is in rods in the reactor,
0: right?
1: And it's in either steel or some inert material, metal like that. And as long as the steel clad or the metal clad stays intact, of course there is no accident, no serious accident, no release of radioactivity. And so the principal arguments that the Canadians made and make is that there is no accident that is credible that would affect the fuel, to fail the fuel. And over the years, that has turned out to be so.
0: Has it?
1: I think it was a pretty good argument.
0: In Canada or worldwide?
1: No, in Canada.
0: In Canada.
1: In that specific kind of reactor.
0: Oh,
1: the Canadian
0: see.
1: Kind of reactor is specialized to Canada. It's built one or two other places, but it's fundamentally a Canadian development.
0: All right, what's different between a Canadian reactor, for example, and a U.S. reactor or a Russian reactor?
1: Well, the principal reactor that took over the world's generation of electricity is the American light water reactor, so-called.
0: Mm-hmm.
1: And it is a reactor that is fundamentally the submarine, the reactor that was developed by Admiral Rickover for the submarine. It's basically that reactor built large.
0: Okay.
1: And it has enriched fuel. That is to say that the fissionable material in these reactors starts out to be, in any case, uranium-235, the fissionable isotope of uranium.
0: Mm-hmm.
1: And in natural uranium, that's in present only in perhaps 0.75%. The rest is inert. So in the U.S. reactors and the submarine reactors, the enrichment can be 3%, 4%, something like that. Mm-hmm. The point in mentioning that is that in order to build those reactors, you have to have the ability to enrich. Precisely what Iran is arguing about right now.
0: Mm-hmm.
1: And in Canada, there was no wish to build an enrichment plant, so that they designed reactors that would operate on the natural uranium, the uranium with just 0.75% U-235 content.
0: So you don't need to enrich it.
1: So you don't need, and what that involved was a rather difficult process to use what is called heavy water. A form of water looks like ordinary water, but does not absorb neutrons like the ordinary water does.
0: I believe heavy water is used to store spent fuel rods. Is it not?
1: No. You would never use it for that. It's far too expensive.
0: Oh.
1: It has to be. It has to be created through a rather special process.
0: Okay.
1: And so to try to pin down the difference then between those two kinds of reactors and then the Russian reactor on the third peg, let me think for a minute. The Canadian reactors operate, as I said, on natural uranium, and they have a methodology of continuously fueling the thing, whereas the American reactors operate, as I said, with slightly enriched fuel, and they are shut down to refuel. And the Canadian reactors rely on the arguments for safety that we just said. Mm-hmm. The American reactors have heavy containment.
0: What is the difference in safety when you talk about the Canadian design versus the American? What's the difference? How much difference in safety factor is there?
1: I would guess not a lot when you added it all up. But I don't think in this country we will ever build reactors without heavy containment.
0: No, I don't think. In fact, I'm not even sure about continuing to build reactors, period, with any kind of containment.
1: Yeah, well, the point is, if you don't, then what alternatives do you have? I guess, and that was the point you were making earlier. But it does depend on what kind of reactors that one builds, obviously, as well. The Russian reactors were of two types, and are of two types. One is very similar to our water reactor. The other is a graphite reactor that was Chernobyl, and that was one of the most primitive early forms of a reactor. It would work, but it, in my view, it should never have been built as a power-producing reactor.
0: Uh-huh. How many of these kinds of reactors are still being operated in Russia? Do you know?
1: Of the order of a dozen.
0: Oh, my God. And so the original danger is still there times 12, huh?
1: Well, I think the better way, perhaps, of putting it is that if those reactors are operated with some common sense,
0: yes,
1: they'll probably be all right. There have been changes made in them to make them less touchy than they were in 86 when the Chernobyl tragedy happened.
0: The whole Chernobyl thing is incredible. I had somebody sent me a link once of this young lady who took a motorcycle ride or something through the Chernobyl area. This was fairly recent. And the amount of land now useless, the amount of abandoned homes, and it's just incredible. It is taking that little picture tour of what this young lady saw riding through the Chernobyl. Yeah. It was just chilling. The whole thing was big time chilling. How much land is unusable now?
1: Yes, I don't know the answer to that, but
0: a lot.
1: But what you had, yes, a lot. But what you had was the worst possible reactor accident. You had the thing wide open to the sky and burning for days on end. It was just revolting.
0: And, well, a lot of the world thought no such thing could really ever happen until that moment. I mean, I suppose it was, you know, there was some science fiction talk about it, but...
1: The graphite reactor has its own safety problem. The graphite reactors were built in the earliest days because the materials were cheap and it was fairly simple to do. To me, they're sort of like the Stanley steamer. Well, they would work, but there's a lot better ways of making cars.
0: Well, while we're on the subject of Chernobyl, where is Chernobyl today? I mean, they put this giant casket thing over it of concrete, right?
1: Yes.
0: So what's going on? Do you know? Do you keep up on it?
1: I haven't really followed it in recent years. My guess, is for what it's worth, is that that efforts still continue to make sure that the sarcophagus, as it's called, is stable, and that the other reactors on the site are operated to provide the power that is needed in that area. My guess is that's where it is. But
0: I had heard, I think I saw a 60 Minutes piece in which they said the sarcophagus is not at all stable.
1: Well, it certainly, what I do know is that that was always true of it, and it needed to be, reinforced, et cetera, et cetera.
0: For how long will these protections have to be in place, assuming they hold?
1: Oh, a very long time.
0: What do you mean by a very long time?
1: I would guess unless there is a superhuman effort to clean it up, which
0: yes.
1: is certainly possible. But if it's left the way it is,
0: yes.
1: you'd have to leave it there for thousands of years.
0: Thousands of years.
1: Yes.
0: All right, Dr. Charles Till, hold tight. We're at the bottom of the hour. Or he is, rather, my guest, and he helped design, or at least get working from a physics point of view, the first reactor in the world in Canada. I'm Art Bell.

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1: Good morning, everybody. Dr. Charles Till is my guest, and we're talking about nuclear power. He was the physicist responsible for, I guess, making sure that everything ran well in the first Canadian reactor ever to be built. So he's quite a man to talk to about where we are in the world with nuclear power. And by the way, I should tell you that I'm not anti-nuclear, exactly, nor am I pro-nuclear. I'm thoughtful on the whole matter. I understand that our nation, the world, really desperately needs a clean source of power. We desperately need it, and what looms ahead if we don't get it is horrible. I mean, what's going to happen with the price of oil and the price of energy in general is going to promote nothing but discontent, war, and death if we don't find an answer. It's a big problem facing the whole world right now, and for that matter, I don't know which side Dr. Till is on now, but I guarantee you

0: By the way, with respect to the Kid of Speed thing, you know, the motorcycle thing, whether or not it was a hoax, there are some who say it was a hoax, doesn't change the situation on the ground at Chernobyl. It's absolutely incredible. I mean, what has happened there is, it's very sobering indeed. If you see a report on it, and I've seen various reports on the sarcophagus and the troubles they're having and what their expectations are and the heat building, oh, God, what a nightmare, a total nightmare. At any rate, when first creating this reactor in Canada, Dr. Till, there was apparently sort of three periods involved, one of creativity. I don't know. Was the U.S. sharing?
1: Oh, yes.
0: Okay.
1: All right, let me just go on with that, because it's a good way to think about it. In fact, the U.S. is central, always in the early days of nuclear development. Every nation looked to the U.S., Canada, the U.K., you know, the European nations, and in fact, if the truth were told, the Soviet Union as well through espionage. But the point really is that for the first 20 years, there was no decision made as to what kind of reactor, you know, would be pursued as the main power generator.
0: Right.
1: It was a period when the physicists, to begin with, were sort of in charge. They were king because how do you make nuclear fission work with the various materials? What are the probabilities of this, that, and the other thing? It was an exciting time.
0: I bet.
1: Because it was all new, all, you know, discoveries. You'd go to the national meetings, as I did, and new discoveries, new directions. It was a marvelous time. And that lasted from, it lasted basically into the mid-60s. In the mid-60s, the first commercial reactor that was offered by a vendor at a guaranteed price that would produce electrical power at an economical, economical price. When that happened, the second phase of nuclear development, that signaled the second phase, and that was one basically of a rush to build, particularly in the U.S., and that lasted from, let's say, 65, 66, somewhere there, to 1974. There were just tremendous numbers of these very large water reactors ordered. 1 year, the peak

0: year, 40 of them were ordered in 1 year, and that was, if one did the calculation, roughly 10% of the whole electrical capacity of the United States at that time.
1: So the world was hot for it.
0: Very much so. The utilities wanted it.
1: Doctor, in retrospect, I mean, for example, right now, we're always having fights over standards, whether it's fighting over standards for high-definition television or whatever it is. We're always having these big fights over standards. In retrospect, was the whole nuclear thing done too quickly? Should there have been some world forum at which there was a standard agreed and accepted, and you know, all of it? Should that have been done?
0: Well, I think there's no question, or at least there's none in my mind, that in that second period of a rush to build, that all that happened far, far too quickly.
1: Mm-hmm.
0: That apart from the kind of standards that you're alluding to, which may have been a good idea, but the way I think of it is that the way you develop any technology is you build, you try, you learn, you build on the basis of that learning, and so on. You have, a generation after a generation after a generation until finally you perfect.
1: Mm-hmm.
0: And there simply wasn't time for that. I think the reactors, well, I know the reactors today, at least in my view, are perfectly adequately safe. There are some 100 of them, as you may know, around the United States at the moment, producing something like 20% of the power.
1: Mm-hmm.
0: But the other electrical power. But the other thing that must be said is that at the time in the 70s when those reactors were being built, nuclear power, while convenient, perhaps, wasn't needed in the sense that you are saying, that you're describing how it may be needed in the future.
1: Hmm.
0: You know, there's plenty of oil then.
1: Yes.
0: Plenty of alternative then.
1: Yes. How did the price per kilowatt hour, for example, of nuclear power compare to that produced by conventional fuels?
0: Well, it had to compete, and it did. But that brings me to the next period, which really was from 1974 onward, when there were no more orders, because the organized opposition to nuclear simply became too strong, and they, the opponents were able to, through lawsuits and other stratagems, to drive the price of particularly the building of a nuclear plant high enough that no utility would gamble on it.
1: It was not a good economic bet any longer, huh?
0: Well, it wasn't because the construction was never able to proceed without being held up by suits and so on. The reactors that were built, however, were economical, produced power economically, as I say, those 100 of them. And today, of course, because the cost of the building of them has all been amortized, and it's only the operation and the cost of the fuel, which is small, they're tremendous cash generators today.
1: Then the lawsuits and all of that, even today, remain the reason why more are not being built. Is that fair?
0: The fear of that, yes. But let me also say, it'll bring me to the central point that I feel strongly about, and that is that for these reactors do not use their fuel efficiently at all. They use less than 1%, closer to 0.5% of the uranium that's actually mined from the ground.
1: And that results in a very great deal of a waste material, high-level
0: yes,
1: waste, is that right?
0: Yes, it results in what you were referring to in your hometown there, The reactor development that it became clear to me, and I imagine others. But I was in the center of it at Argonne. I'll come to that perhaps if you like in the next while. But it came to me that there were several different characteristics that a successful reactor for the future must have, and they're very simple, very common sense. The first is that you have to have a reactor that uses its fuel efficiently enough that it's worthwhile developing it, that it's going to be the answer for the future.
1: Mm-hmm.
0: And the second one is that you better have a form of safety that doesn't rely on human operators, because we all make mistakes.
1: Mm-hmm.
0: And the third is that you better have a form of the waste product that isn't so very long-lived, and that people just instinctively rebel against the thought of, that you've created something that's a danger for an unimaginably long time.
1: So who has a reactor that meets all that criteria?
0: Well, that was the Integral Fast Reactor project at Argonne that I led. That was what we were trying to do. And we had...
1: Why has it not been done, then?
0: We had... It's really rather simple. We had, for 10 years, we had a very successful project. It involved, developing the new fuel, developing the whole thing, the new fuel, the form of safety, and a new process that would allow the fuel to be recycled without increasing the danger of proliferation from processing. And a shorter-lived waste product. We got a long way along all those paths.
1: So why isn't it currently the reactor being produced in use all over the world?
0: The whole thing was canceled precipitately in 1994. When the Clinton administration came in, it was announced in the State of the Union address that unnecessary programs are going to be canceled, and in particular any programs on advanced nuclear energy would be canceled. It took 2 years for them to be able to do that, because Congress, and a Democrat Congress, I might say, was supportive of the project for the reasons that you can imagine.
1: Yes.
0: But in the end, and the details of it are really kind of interesting for historical reasons. Put it this way, I have no illusions about the Integral Fast Reactor project being resurrected. That was then. The skilled people who were leading the various parts of it are now gone. The facilities that we used there to do the development now scattered, gone, shut down, and so the principal purpose of us talking about it today is the lessons that are there, and to say the kinds of things that are possible, in fact, with nuclear that are not possible in present nuclear. And we went a long way toward showing what was possible. In the end, the politics ruled, and that was 10 years ago.
1: And it's remained that way ever since. Well, there have been, though, other administrations that would have been much more friendly to such a obviously important concept as a reactor that would efficiently burn, be economically feasible, and not produce waste. I mean, that's a big concept, Doctor. Why didn't, I don't know, the Reagan administration or one of the other...
0: Well, the Reagan... Let me try to describe that as objectively as I can. The Reagan administration was pro-nuclear.
1: Yes.
0: Power, but not not wildly so. The budgets that they provided were probably 10 or 20% of what they'd been 10 years before. And the prevailing mood in the country was still very much the anti-nuclear, in some senses, actually for large technologies, anti-technology. The Reagan administration had many different fish to fry, and they were supportive enough that I was able to get this program started in 1985, which in its way was a miracle, because a very large program is needed if you're going to be successful. And to be able to get that started in the mid-80s, I've always been thankful for.
1: But even after it was killed, I mean, now a lot of years have gone by, Doctor, and
0: yep.
1: other administrations have come and gone, and the energy crisis is very apparent today.
0: Mm-hmm.
1: So if there is a way to have a safe, productive reactor, then why are we not doing it today?
0: Well, it should be done. There's no question in my mind that it should be done. And my point really was that we went far enough to show that it probably can be done.
1: Mm-hmm.
0: But when that was canceled in 94, I mean, it was canceled in September of 94. 2 months later, the Republicans swept the power in both houses, and there's no question they would have supported it to completion, which would have taken another 2 or 3 years. There were plenty of Democrats, though, that supported us in Congress, obviously, because we'd had Democrat Congresses through the 10 years of it. But then in the remaining years of the Clinton administration, and that runs us right through to the year 2000, there was no advanced reactor work being done at all. And then in the present administration, some advanced reactor studies are being done, but again, in my view, they're not well directed. So I recognize I'll get an argument with the people that support those programs.
1: Probably.
0: But I, in my look, my argument is an extremely simple one. Unless you can develop a form of electrical power that has essentially infinite fuel, nuclear is a very difficult technology, and it probably isn't worthwhile unless it can take a very large portion of the nation and the world's energy needs, service those needs.
1: Is that, you know, I feel as I listen to you that you do feel that it is possible. I mean,
0: it is possible. There is no question about that. But in order to, in my mind, there's no question about it. But in order to develop that, you have to have the right, I mean, if you're going to develop anything, successfully, you have to have the right goals to begin with, and then a very informed notion as to what kind of technology will meet those goals, and then the will, in fact, to push on and do it. So none of those things are there, in my view, in the present small Department of Energy.
1: Well, time marches on, Doctor. We're going to break here at the top of the hour, and we're getting more desperate all the time. So
2: now it begins. Now that you're gone.
1: We'll be right back.

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1: It is. My guest is Dr. Charles Till, the physicist responsible for the physics part of the first reactor built in Canada. So he's a man who knows an awful lot about atomic energy. And I have quite a number of questions for him. Stay right where

0: All right. I think it would be useful at this point to find out whether Dr. Till and I agree with regard to the world's current situation. In other words, Dr. Till, right now, we seem to be at a sort of a juncture, perhaps already at that peak oil point, or if we're not at it, then we're close to it, and we can see down the tunnel a little ways where it is. Peak oil meaning, you know, we're pumping as much as we're ever going to be pumping, and we're going to pump at that level, or it's going to begin to decline. And it seems to me that as we decline, awful things are going to begin to happen, like, the price of gasoline rising to the point that people can't go to work anymore. Wars will occur for access to what little is left, that sort of thing. That's the future that I see as a probable one. How do you read it?
1: I can't see any reason to think otherwise. The only question is, of course, when does that peak come?
0: Mm.
1: I think the more frightening thing, as you said, than the price of gasoline going up is the absolute certainty of warfare over the remaining resources.
0: If it comes to that, unless
1: there is an alternative, unless there are realistic alternatives.
0: I'm not even sure it's not happening right now. Aside for a second.
1: Yes.
0: I've had for years doing this kind of program, Doctor, I've had emails, communications from people making claims that they've got some box, some technological development that they've made, that some magic black box, and you put in a little bit of power and out comes a lot of power. In other words, free energy, or something very close to free energy. As a physicist, I'm sure that you've looked at a lot of these things, and I would like to tap your knowledge and just know if you are aware of anything out there that even approaches reality in this area. Is there any black box out there or technology you're aware of that'll come along and save us?
1: Art, I was in charge of the reactor program at Argonne. There were some 2,000 people there for, as you said, 20 years. I would guess every month for those 20 years, I had at least one, sometimes half a dozen, proposals sent to me to comment on and hopefully support for everything from perpetual motion to the kind of magic device that would take energy and without any further input of energy, increase the amount of energy at the output. Various people who proposed to have, by radio waves, reduce the radioactivity of substance and so on. I mean, all of these just defeat the laws of physics. And just flatly the answer to your question is no, there is none.
0: There is none.
1: There is none. Look, it's energy is a big industrial commodity. It has to meet the common sense criterion, and oil today carries such a heavy load. Now, in the United States, and I imagine it's true in any developed country, the split in the way energy is used is roughly one-third. One-third goes to electricity, one-third goes to transportation, one-third goes to heating and industrial processes.
0: Okay.
1: So there is some, ability to substitute back and forth across those lines. But if you're going to really make any kind of an impact on oil and gas, you have to install huge amounts of electrical capacity. Electricity will substitute for almost anything, and so that's the way to go. But there aren't alternatives. You know, wind, small amount; solar, small amount.
0: Would you continue to maintain small amount even if there was a gigantic effort made and giant wind farms were placed and solar farms here in the Southwest, where all of those commodities are readily available, is still only a dent?
1: It would still only be a dent. And whether, you know, it depends on what one's idea of an attractive landscape is. But take wind, for example. It's unreliable. It's unsightly. It produces only small amounts of power per unit, requiring lots and lots and lots of land. It's a hard way to go. I would certainly support any development along those lines.
0: Well,
1: one isn't going to make a dent in the requirement.
0: Okay. Well, that's the overall important point. However, here in the American Southwest, we have a great deal of unused BLM government land, which is not going to turn anybody's head because of the ugly wind generators or the solar panels that might be pointed toward the sky. I mean, there is a lot of farming that could be done out here, and I'm sure you support at least that being done, don't you?
1: Of course I do.
0: Mm-hmm. Yeah. All right.
1: Or any other realistic alternative. You know, and the people talk about the tides and this and the other thing, but one thing one must keep in mind, in any of this, as an engineer, in order to produce large amounts of energy, you have to have a source of energy that is fairly where the original energy from the sun has been gathered. And that's in coal, for example, and oil and gas, in the fossil things. It's gathered there. It's concentrated. The engineer can get it released in large amounts with fairly simple processes. With nuclear, it's even more concentrated.
0: Let's go back to that for 1 second. As I mentioned to you, I live in Pahrump, Nevada now.
1: Mm-hmm.
0: If you, it's great to wish that your project had gotten off the ground. We'd built many of those reactors,
1: sure,
0: but it didn't happen.
1: Sure.
0: And we are faced today with a reality because of the kind of reactors that we have in this country. And that reality is all of this waste material, high-level waste material that I understand tens of thousands of years will pass and we'll have to store it safely in Yucca Mountain or wherever it is we end up putting it. If you were the man in charge here in the U.S., of the problem of nuclear waste, what would you do, assuming you had you could just issue an edict as a physicist and say, here's what we're going to do, what would you do?
1: If I had the power to do that, I suppose I would have the funds in order to implement it.
0: That's
1: look,
0: right. Yes.
1: The suspension in the 70s of reprocessing was part of the effort to close down nuclear power. Reprocessing would have given a waste form that mm-hmm. would have been much more compact, much easier, and if the reprocessing was done properly, to have a lower lived waste, and more than that, you wouldn't be burying a material that 99 point, well, in the material you're burying, it's more like 96% of it is still perfectly useful for energy.
0: Mm-hmm. What would have, could have, that's done. And
1: right, what would I do now?
0: That's the question.
1: There isn't, in the present circumstance, there isn't any alternative. If you're going to have the nuclear power and you're not going to have processing, there is no alternative but to bury it in Yucca Mountain or somewhere else. It can't stay in the storage pools around the reactors forever. So, like many other things in our lives, the decisions made 30 years ago we're paying for.
0: Yes. How long will we have to be careful stewards of that material once we get it buried wherever it's going?
1: Well, the long-lived elements in there are the so-called man-made elements, not the fission products. And the long-lived ones, and the reason that you're one's concerned about them principally is that in addition to being very long-lived, they can, if the water drainage is suitable to it, you can contaminate water supplies in some distant time.
0: Mm-hmm. How long, Doctor?
1: Hundreds of thousands of years. Basically.
0: Hundreds of thousands of years?
1: Yeah. These things are very long-lived.
0: What I was going to ask
1: my point is that they should not really be buried.
0: Yeah, I got that. Yeah, but you also said we have no choice.
1: Well, there's no such program, and there's no prospect of a program.
0: All right, Doctor, I once saw a Good Morning America, and they had this most remarkable demonstration out. I'm sure you probably heard about it. And they took some high-level waste, or a little tiny bit of it, and they, in the period of 15 or 20 minutes, did some process and reduced, normally it would have a half-life of, as you just mentioned, longer than we can imagine. It just knocked down the radiation, apparently, so quickly. It was on Good Morning America. Did you ever hear about that?
1: I never saw that, no? And I can't fathom what would have been done.
0: I've always wondered, because I never heard anything after that demonstration that I thought was incredible. So,
1: yeah, well, it is incredible. It isn't possible in the way we're thinking about it.
0: Mm-hmm. So, in other words, again,
1: the thing you could do, of course, is have a simple process, as we did with our IFR reactor,
0: uh-huh.
1: to separate the long lived ones from the shorter lived ones, and just. And just deal then with the shorter lived ones in a repository that you would have every confidence that would last the few tens or hundreds of years that would be required before they decayed away to levels similar to the original uranium.
0: Well, man has never done anything for hundreds of thousands of years.
1: No, of course not. Hundreds of years, yes, churches, all kinds of things, but of course.
0: Yes. Hundreds of thousands of years.
1: Of course. I mean, it's unimaginable, isn't it?
0: Yes. Yes, actually. Totally unimaginable.
1: Yeah.
0: And if there's not an earthquake now, there will be one later.
1: Yeah.
0: And if there's not some other form of tragedy now, there will be one later. There could be a rock from space that would... I mean, if all of this stuff that they're going to stuff in the ground, Doctor, got exposed... either into a water table or got exposed to the air by accident, what would the likely results be?
1: The result would be one that you would it would vary. Look, I've worked with a lot of radioactivity over the years, and when the let's talk about spent fuel. When the spent fuel first comes out of the reactor, it's very hot indeed, very radioactive. You don't want to be standing by it.
0: Mm-hmm.
1: But it doesn't take very many weeks before most of that dies away. The very long-lived material is not very radioactive. In other words, in order for it to harm a human, I mean, you can stand by it. In fact, you can pick it up in your hands. I've done that in experiments. The very long life stuff has to be ingested as you would ingest arsenic or something else, that heavy metal like that would harm you.
0: You see, that's why I was asking about water tables.
1: Yeah, and that is exactly right. It would have to be in the water or the air, and you'd have to ingest it either in your lungs or whatever. Very similar to any other heavy metal. Ingesting radium, ingesting, and so on. But as far as the danger in standing by it is concerned, that's confined to the first, I don't know, 100, 200, 300 years, something like that.
0: I see.
1: which I don't think is generally appreciated. I'm not sure how important that is.
0: Well, it's fairly important to me.
1: Yeah,
0: actually,
1: because that's what we tried to do with the IFR, and each of the things I mentioned. But let me state of the waste. The waste we wanted to have simply fission product, simply the fission product. And what that meant was, as I said, in perhaps 300 years, or depending on one or two things, but in a few hundred years, 300, 500, 200, whatever, that the activity would have dropped to the same level as the original uranium when it was mined, which was just a criterion we used to say, well, that's pretty good.
0: Pretty good. Can IFR be restarted? Can it? I mean, today, for example, could that whole process begin, and we could start building reactors?
1: We are. The short answer is no. The longer answer, the short answer is no, because, as I said, the facilities, the people, have been scattered to the winds since.
0: But ideas.
1: You can say there are other people, other facilities.
0: But ideas don't die.
1: Ideas don't die.
0: People
1: no.
0: move, people
1: will this,
0: die.
1: Will this kind of technology eventually be adopted? I don't think there's any doubt about it. But will it be done in this country? Not under the present environment. Let me talk about the safety for a second, just because we were talking a lot about Chernobyl. In the test reactor, the IFR test reactor that we operate here in Idaho, we carried out the same accident that about 2 or 3 weeks later happened at Chernobyl in our test reactor to show that it would shut itself down without humans doing anything. Or
0: that'd be loss of coolant.
1: It was loss of coolant. It was shutting off the coolant pumps.
0: Just shutting them off.
1: Just shutting them off and letting the and no control rods going in, nothing. Letting the materials that the reactor was made of.
0: And in the IFR test reactor, what happened?
1: Nothing. It just shut itself down. And in the afternoon, we started the reactor up again. And if you recall the Three Mile Island accident, what happened there was that the heat from the reactor was unable to be transferred to the electrical system, and so the reactor just heated itself up. We did exactly the same thing in the IFR test that afternoon. Once again, the reactor just shut itself down. And we were sure it would by gradually working up to that and by calculation. But it was a remarkable demonstration. Those were the two accidents. One had happened before, one happened after. We did those tests. It was kind of interesting. There was a science reporter in the Wall Street Journal, Bishop, Jerry Bishop, who had the experience going back to the early days of nuclear. And the kind of press release that the Department of Energy put out, which was kind of opaque, Jerry was smart enough to realize what this was when Chernobyl happened. He realized that this was exactly the same as the Chernobyl thing that we had done in Idaho about two weeks before.
0: All right. All right, Doctor, hold it right there. We're here at the bottom of the hour. Dr. Charles Till is my guest, and I know to a lot of you, nuclear energy is sort of magic, and you don't understand it. This will be your night to be able to ask questions of somebody who does know the real story.

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1: It is. My guest is Dr. Charles Till, who did the physics part of the first Canadian reactor, nuclear reactor. And nuclear power is one of those things that I think the average person has a fear of, an instilled fear of, possibly for some good reason, I might add, but doesn't understand very well. So this is your opportunity to ask anything you've always wanted to know about nuclear power. And so we're going to open the phones in a moment. Stay right where you

0: All right, once again, Dr. Charles Till. Dr. Till, as I mentioned there, most Americans have sort of a vague fear, or maybe not so vague, of nuclear power, with some good cause, bearing in mind what's happened in the world with it. Although I understand that on the safety side of it, people can cite statistics of the number of kilowatt hours produced and all the rest of it, and we've only had one major accident and a few minor ones. But nevertheless, they have a kind of a fear of nuclear energy and don't understand a lot about it. So I'd like to be able to let them ask some questions. Ross of Minneapolis, Minnesota, has a real good one that he blasted to me on the computer here. It says, ask the doctor, please, about fusion power and where we are with fusion now. I've sort of vaguely heard things about it in the experimentation going on. What would fusion be as compared to what we have now?
1: Well, first of all, there is the principal difference in my mind between fusion and fission reactors is that we know how to build the fission reactors. The fusion work is still in the R&D stage.
0: Mm-hmm.
1: I'm not skeptical about eventually being able to make fusion work, although magnetic fusion does require a very large facility with the knowledge we have today, and I doubt very much if the power would be close to economic. Fusion is not as clean as people, clean of radioactivity as people might think just offhand. The material that the fuel material is tritium, which is an interestingly radioactive material itself, and the all of the materials of construction get pretty heavily irradiated. So there is some element of waste to consider there too. Not on the scale, of course, of fission. Mm. So I guess to summarize, where I think it is that it hasn't been proven. It isn't something that you could point to rely on, but work most certainly should continue on it.
0: Mm-hmm. All right, let's take some questions from the audience. First time caller line, you're on the air with Dr. Till. Hi.
2: Hi, how are you?
0: Fine. What is your first name?
2: My name is Chris.
0: Okay, Chris, what's up?
2: Yeah, I had two questions, and I hope I got the right name right. In the 1920s, there was a big experience done. I think it was Marconi. I'm not sure if I got the right name, but he built a huge energy source.
0: Okay, I think you mean Tesla.
2: Tesla, right. And he did this huge energy experience, but he couldn't control it, so he was shut down. And I was going to ask about that, and then also I was going to ask about what he thought about hydrogen power.
0: All right. Let's take both questions. Thank you very much. First of all, Tesla, doctor, there's all kinds of rumors and lore about what Tesla did and did not do. Have you ever looked into the life of Tesla?
1: No, I haven't. I think a little bit the way you describe it. It sounds like it's interesting, but it's kind of puzzling. I think I can answer the first part of it very honestly and very directly, and that is that I know so little about it that any comment I might make would be would not be useful.
0: Good answer.
1: The second part of it,
0: hydrogen.
1: Hydrogen, I think, is more straightforward. Something that, again, I'm not an expert on, but I, people that.
0: All right. Well, the Bush administration has pretty much forwarded the concept of hydrogen as the rather immediate answer to our problems. They're proceeding along a hydrogen path. Good idea or not?
1: Well, it's a good idea, but for the immediate future, no. Look, the problems with hydrogen are fairly simple.
0: And they are?
1: They are that it's difficult to store. It's not, the first thing that you worry about with hydrogen, of course, is getting some oxygen there and getting a very loud bang. But as an engineering matter, it takes energy to make hydrogen. The reason that you'd make hydrogen is to use it in, for transportation, of course. You don't gain energy by,
0: okay, that was the important question, and that's what I've heard others say, that mm-hmm. That you have to use energy to create and then to store the
1: right.
0: hydrogen,
1: right.
0: And so it's not like a net gain, it's not like the sort of free thing, or
1: no,
0: free is a bad word, but even close to free thing, that or a replacement thing.
1: Right. Well, look at it this way: hydrogen is made from water, and the way the hydrogen is burned, it makes water back again. So it's clean, and I mean clean burning in the sense that the combustion product is water, but you haven't had to expend energy to split the water to begin with into hydrogen, and then of course you use it, as I said, to produce the energy, and so the purpose of it is to make your electrical energy portable.
0: Mm-hmm. All right, let me throw another big barb at you and see how you do with it. What we have been doing and are doing now is expending fossil fuels. In the process of expending fossil fuels, a great deal is ejected into the atmosphere by the cars we drive and the factories we run. And there are many who now feel that what's been ejected into the atmosphere is beginning to affect our Earth in terms of warming it and melting the North Pole and the South Pole and affecting our climate. Do you have any thoughts on that?
1: Well, yes. In the job I had all kinds of presentations of things, and the early studies on global warming by CO2. I had presentations made there, both at the laboratory and the university, by the scientists that were doing it. I studied their papers. What there is no question about in my mind is, and the evidence is absolutely clear: the carbon dioxide component of the atmosphere is going up steadily year by year.
0: Yes.
1: What isn't as obvious is whether that really is having any effect on the temperatures around the world. Every climate environmentalist will say, well, we've had a half a degree in the last 50 years or something like that, and which is, although those measurements are difficult to make, I accept them. On the other hand, in the previous 50 years, there was probably half a degree of cooling. So it isn't, in my view, as absolutely clear as the way it's being used in the political situation, particularly internationally. It is not clear in my mind. On the other hand, there are other things that are, acid rain and so on and so on.
0: Yes.
1: Those things just have to be taken care of.
0: Yes. What does seem clear, though, is that about 40% of the polar ice is gone in the last 50 years, you mentioned, and... down south, we're getting a lot of calving. The Ross Ice Field may or may not be stable. There are indications now that it may not be as stable as they thought it was. And, of course, that would be serious trouble because that ice is all on land. Should it melt or slide, why, the ocean levels would get very unacceptably high with not good results.
1: No, of course not. And the question is whether that's man-made.
0: Yes, that is. What's your feeling?
1: Well, I feel that the models, having looked at the papers, the computer models that they use are very sensitive to their assumptions, and I would find it hard to really accept the results. My own, reading about this over the last several centuries, as you know from your very informed comment there, that there are large swings in the average temperature over the year simply due to the, the effects of sun and
0: mm-hmm.
1: sunspots and so on. ice ages, little ice ages, and so on, and whether the current tendency toward warming is man-made, that is, the link has not been shown to me, in my mind.
0: Well, possibly. I wonder if they'll discover and affirm that link any faster than they did the link between cancer and tobacco.
1: Well, of course, you make a good point. We
0: stumbled over that one for a long time.
1: when it was an absolutely direct link, in fact.
0: Well, I do recall the cigarette CEOs sitting in front of a congressional or Senate inquiry saying, no, it's not addictive. No, it's not addictive.
1: Right. But by the mid-70s, it was clear it was not just a statistical, it was a direct link.
0: Mm-hmm.
1: In the case of carbon dioxide, I don't think you could make that case yet myself. And I'm saying that as one who, supports the use of nuclear power as broadly as is possible, and clearly using the thought that carbon dioxide in the air is going to be harmful to the climate makes the case for nuclear.
0: Mm-hmm. That's right. Wildcard line, you're on the air with Dr. Charles Till. Good morning.
3: Yes, good morning. Art, this is Ahab, listening on the Big 89 out of Chicago, South Bend. Well, Dr. Till, and first off, I just want to say I still have a big smile on my face. Thanks for the feedback on Ann, because, you know, you put those prayers out there, and, you know, sometimes you wonder what happens, you know?
0: Well, there you are, sir.
3: So I'm still smiling about that. I'm
0: good.
3: Glad to hear the good news.
0: Good.
3: And, Doctor, I got to say, thank you for all the good work that you tried to do and in enlightening people about the truth about nuclear industry. I mean, most people don't understand the history of the marketplace and what happened and how, you know, with the oil crisis kind of fueled that rush to market, you know, with the second and third generation designs that really became like the industry standard when they never should have been. And it's kind of soured everybody on the entire industry. And, I mean, if to the... You know, and I, honest to God, I am maybe a terminal optimist, but I think that the work that you guys did, it will come to light sooner or later. You know, they're going to have to mothball. These things are all going to run their, you know, life cycle. And sooner or later, we can't just write off 20% of our electrical generating power capacity. They're going to have to, you know, go back and reexamine the work you did. It will come back to light.
1: Mm-hmm.
3: It's just a matter of time, and thank you for that.
1: Well, I appreciate that.
3: Ed, but my big question, I guess, for you is, I know coming from your background, you're thinking like big centralized production. But when you look at the alternatives and maybe the other uses of nuclear energy, don't you think that the real answers are all in decentralized power production?
1: Well, I recognize the argument there, but the thing that one always fights against, of course, is that you do get tremendous economies with scale, as you well know.
3: Right, and, right. But for a certain percentage of that we need to generate, we do need those economies of scale just because of the way we live and organize our society.
1: Mm-hmm, but, precisely so.
3: But for the vast other sections of the energy that we use for heating and transportation, we don't need that centralized power.
1: Right?
3: Right. I mean, that's by its nature, the way we use it in our homes and in our vehicles and in transportation is all decentralized. And I can only, I guess in my mind, I think of all the brain power and all the huge financial resources that have been kind of thrown at the energy market in all sectors. And if just a fraction of even went into into oil exploration or nuclear, you know, research had gone into somehow figuring out how to make use of that big, bad nuclear reactor in the sky, you know, that's perfectly decentralized, utterly predictable. It's a safe standoff distance.
0: All right, well,
1: And very diffuse, unfortunately.
0: Yes.
1: If you can stand outside, the way I explained it to my kids was that if you can stand outside and turn your palm up to the sky and simply feel the heat of the sun, that means that you're going to have a considerable amount of effort gathering up enough of that heat to really be useful. Clearly, you can heat homes, particularly in the south, Clearly you can dry grain, all of these things. Clearly you can produce some electricity, but it's a difficult business.
0: Dr. Till, let me take a leap forward in this area. The sun, sure, it all comes one way or the other from the sun. And as you point out, it's concentrated in the fossil fuels. Mm-hmm. But there is this new idea that people are churning around that in combination with nanotechnology, a

0: to get huge amounts of power down to the Earth's surface.
1: Microwave.
0: If you're going to do that that way, I wouldn't want to stand in front of a beam.
1: No, wouldn't be advised. But
0: So these things may be possible. I don't really know.
1: Okay. Mm-hmm. Again, fair enough. East of the Rockies, you're on the air with Dr. Till. Hello.
2: Good evening, or should I say good morning, Dr. Till, and good morning, Art.
1: Good morning, sir. You're not too strong. You're going to have to yell at us a little.
2: No problem. This is Greg from WABC in New York.
1: Yes, sir.
2: And my question's about the use of nuclear power with military vehicles, in particular nuclear-powered aircraft carriers. The world's first aircraft carrier, nuclear-powered aircraft carrier, the USS Enterprise, is due for decommission in 2013. Does Dr. Till have any idea as to some best practices to decommission a carrier that's as big as the Empire State Building and has eight reactors?
1: Yeah, interesting question.
0: It is an interesting question, and again, my short answer is no. It's not anything that I've ever looked at, and I want to try to be a little bit careful about what I know and saying what I know and what I don't know.
2: Okay.
0: But no, I'm sorry. I just don't know.
2: Do you, in your professional opinion, how do you feel about the use of reactors at sea going into war?
1: There's an awfully good question, Doctor.
0: Well, we have a very considerable submarine fleet, as you well know.
1: Nuclear powered, yes.
0: Submarine fleet. I suppose the question is directed at, well, all right, but what happens if these surface vessels or submarine vessels are attacked and destroyed?
1: I'll tell you what, Doctor. Hold that thought. But reactors going into battle is a very, very interesting question. My guest is Dr. Charles Till, and we'll jump right on that one when we get back. I'm Art Bell.

0: 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The first-time caller line is area code 775-727-1222. 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
1: It is, and my guest, Dr. Charles Till. He's got a website, by the way, and we've got a link up there. It's a long URL, so go to coasttocoastam.com and follow the link if you wish to know more. In a moment, we're going to ask about reactors going to war. Reactors in aircraft carriers, reactors in submarines, lots and lots of reactors going to war where they could get, well, blown up, right?

0: By the way, quick note for the audience. Tomorrow night begins a unique process that we do once a year, in which we allow the audience, particularly the talented members of the audience, to make a prediction for the year upcoming, in this case 2005. Now, I have the list, the carefully protected list of numbered predictions. It's the only time of the year we allow this, and we actually number the predictions as you make them. And I'm asking that my audience, as I did last year, with good effect, I might add, actually not just dial and call, but take a moment between now and tomorrow night, and then again on the 31st, I'm going to be off for the Christmas holiday. So we'll have two nights. That would be tomorrow night and the 31st for you to register your predictions. Don't do it lightly. Think very carefully about it, and if you have a talent for seeing the future, then use it between now and when you make your prediction. At any rate, we'll be up to that tomorrow night. Now, once again, Dr. Charles Till, and the question was with respect to reactors and going to war. Certainly in a war situation, it would be possible that a reactor on a nuclear sub or an aircraft carrier or wherever we use them in the military these days could be itself blown up. And so the obvious question on behalf of those who live in the world would be, what effect would there be, likely?
1: Well, and the answer, I'm sure, varies with whose nuclear navy we're talking about. Look, the nuclear navy, our own nuclear navy, is almost a nation to itself. And what the designs are of the reactors, how much shielding they have, and so on and so on, all of that is classified, and it isn't anything I've ever made a study of. The advantage, obviously, of using nuclear is that you can go literally years without going back to port for refueling.
0: Yes.
1: The obvious question that the listener asks, I don't know the answer to. I would hope that they're extremely well shielded, but I simply don't know.
0: Yes,
1: the designs are not published.
0: Yes, even that in mind, Doctor, take a nuclear submarine as an example. As well shielded as it may be, a nuclear submarine could, in a war, encounter a nuclear detonation close by, and close by enough to virtually vaporize the nuclear submarine. And so the question is, what environmental effect would we possibly realize should that opening occur?
1: Sure. My own guess is that the nuclear explosion that caused the submarine to it would probably be the very much larger effect of the two. But
0: okay.
1: But
0: it would add.
1: You would add some. I suppose some small amount to it. But what has happened with the Russian nuclear submarines? There's one or two, as you know, have been lost, so-called.
0: Yes, yes. Mm-hmm.
1: And there are a lot of them in port that need the reactors removed, and those things are going on, again, with U.S. help. But the whole subject of the nuclear navy, the use of reactors is not one that I specialized in at all.
0: And it's all classified.
1: And it's classified
0: okay.
1: Up and down the line, even the core designs are.
0: All right. Well, here's a good question for you. You're certainly familiar with when we and others built reactors early on.
1: Mm-hmm.
0: I think the psychology at that time was, let's see if we can build a reactor that's economically feasible and safe.
1: Correct.
0: Now, when we were thinking about safe in those days,
1: mm-hmm.
0: I don't think we were thinking a whole lot about a guy with a shoulder-fired, armor-piercing missile in his hand shooting at one of the containments.
1: Mm-hmm.
0: But today we are thinking about that
1: mm-hmm.
0: Because we have no shortage of people apparently willing to give their lives in an effort to kill lots of us.
1: Mm-hmm.
0: So if a person had a shoulder-fired, armor-piercing missile and was firing at a containment, what would the probable outcome be, or would it bounce off the containment?
1: I don't know. I can tell you that that in addition to the containment, once you're inside the containment, you're looking at least 7 feet of reinforced concrete between that and the reactor core, at least 7 feet.
0: 7 feet.
1: Of it, yeah.
0: Mm-hmm.
1: That's just there for shielding purposes, but it is also an extremely strong structure.
0: Something that could, for example, withstand a 747.
1: Well, yes. The thing that you would worry about there is the engines. But again, the studies that were done while I was still reasonably active said that the shielding would
0: hold up,
1: withstand those.
0: Well, that may be the answer then. When 9/11 occurred, Doctor,
1: mm-hmm.
0: it was said that the terrorists actually flew over a couple of nuclear power plants to get planes down to New York and to the Pentagon.
1: Mm-hmm.
0: And that may be the answer to why they didn't do what people wondered why they didn't do. In other words, they knew they could not have done it.
1: Well, I think they're far better off for the effect that they're wanting to achieve. Hitting it's a not a very pleasant thing to say, but hitting the large buildings, they're a big target.
0: Mm-hmm.
1: One thing, and secondly, they're certainly not protected like the cores of nuclear reactors.
0: Mm-hmm. Okay, get good and close to the phone. It's getting a little tough to hear
1: you. Yeah. Okay.
0: That's good. That's much.
1: There
0: better.
1: Was one additional point that I wanted to make on the IFR on the waste part of it.
0: Yes.
1: And that is, in addition to separating the usable material from the inert material that makes up the bulk of the stuff that's going into Yucca. In addition to that, you want to be able to, of course, get rid of the long-life stuff. So you want a kind of reactor that will burn that up.
0: Right.
1: And that, again, is the kind of reactor that we were designing. It would use the americium, the neptunium, and curium equally well to plutonium or uranium-235, produce power, and be gone.
0: Well, you see, Doctor, I'm not a physicist, and I sit here and I listen to you, and you tell me about IFR, and you virtually are telling me this is the answer, you know, to our problems, and you really haven't offered me anything yet in terms of a reason why it's not being used right now, except stupidity. So is there any...
1: No, but I would put it very directly. The IFR, while in those 10 years, while we were still at a point where it was not at all clear that we could achieve the kinds of things we were talking about, was not attacked by the organized anti-nuclear people. When we got close enough, then the attack really, really started.
0: I see.
1: And with the best will in the world, when the Clinton administration came in, it brought in a lot of very anti-nuclear folks whose life had been devoted to
0: yes.
1: to fighting it. And the IFR obviously is aimed at a long-term nuclear energy source, and that's exactly what they did not want. And so, it's a case of saying, well, what was wrong with the technology?
0: All right. Well, I was about to ask that. What did the anti-nuclear people say was the hole in IFR?
1: The principal argument was similar to the argument on reprocessing, and that is to say that it would add to the proliferation risk. My response is perfectly straightforward, and that is that. That none of the IFR processes would allow you to even approach pure enough plutonium to, with any facility, make any kind of a nuclear weapon. That's not the way any fledgling nation, any terrorist group or anything would go. they would go the way that it is guessed that Iran is trying to go, and that is through the enrichment of uranium process, because those bombs are fairly easy to make. But to try to make a bomb out of material that is composed of all the isotopes of plutonium, plus curium, plus neptunium, plus americium, one of our very sophisticated national laboratories in this country might be able to do it. But that's the kind of expertise that it would be required.
0: You mentioned Iran a number of times. Iran is saying very strongly that why they don't want a bomb, and what they're doing is not headed in that direction. Are they lying?
1: What would you guess?
0: The
1: point is that for a country that's sitting on a large fraction of the oil reserves in the world, why would you want a nuclear power plant? And in particular, why would you want a nuclear power plant that has along with it the enrichment processes that would be required if you were to fuel the plant yourself, but would also allow you to take the enrichments up to where they would be weapons usable? To me, the only reason that a nation that oil rich would be looking at that would be if they have that at least in the back of their minds.
0: Mm-hmm. That would have been my guess.
1: Sure.
0: Wildcard Line, you're on the air with Dr. Till. Hello.
2: Hey, I'm just wondering, a quick history of plutonium. How was it discovered? Is it natural? Is it engineered?
0: Plutonium.
1: Plutonium?
2: Yeah.
1: Oh, yes. That's an easy one. Plutonium is a man-made, in the sense that it's made in reactors by simply uranium absorbing a neutron and not fissioning it. After a short time, that product decays to plutonium, and that's what you've got. The main isotope of plutonium has a half-life of about 25,000 years. The material itself looks like a metal like any other. I've, as I said to people lots of times, picked up over the years tons of it in gloved hands. It's not the main isotope's not particularly radioactive, particularly dangerous. It's it's comparable maybe to radium.
0: Mm-hmm.
1: And its chemical toxicity is it's like any other heavy metal, lead or arsenic or anything else. It's got chemical toxicity. But once you've made this stuff, it's not much different than any other heavy metal as far as its appearance and properties are concerned.
0: Mm-hmm. How concerned are you about proliferation?
1: Oh, very. Absolutely. How could one not be?
0: Yes. North Korea, it is said now, may have as many as 3 bombs or more and be producing more.
1: Conceivable, sure.
0: Yes. Uh-huh. East of the Rockies, you're on the air with Dr. Till. Good morning.
3: Hello.
0: Hello.
3: Hi, I'm calling from Toronto, Canada.
0: Yes, sir.
3: And I'd like to say that my family feel very comfortable. Like I grew up out in Rouge Hill, and there's a couple of plants out there. And, you know, the real estate value for an average starter home is like $320,000.
1: Right.
3: We used to yacht out and swim and, you know, feeling very confident because, like, they're fortresses and they're very secure environments.
1: Right.
3: Planes are, a plane could crash into it. It's got all kinds of shutdown systems and it has cooling systems.
1: Right.
3: And
1: right.
3: Everyone's confident. I mean, I think that in a free world, in a democratic society, right, that, you know, we have no problem, or at least people that we can have faith in, right, to be able to govern such a...
1: Good, I agree with you.
3: Such a, you know, an advancement in science. But, you know, we are concerned, and, you know, as Canadians, right, we certainly wouldn't be involved or engage with anyone that's questionable. And, you know, I'm a proven, you know, like I swam in that water and, you know, as they say, you know, like it's a vibrant, like we camp out there.
4: Of course.
3: And, you know, we're very confident and we're, you know, and my old aunt, was chemical buyer for one of the uranium mines and she told me that she was very confident herself, right? So, you know, we're calm and, you know, like our family has tons of real estate. And, you know, we're confident investing in those areas. And
0: well, caller, you know, I'd like to say that I'm confident, but I'm admitting that I don't know enough about it to be confident. In other words, even scientifically, I'm not aware of enough of it to feel confident. And I think a lot of Americans and Canadians share that point of view simply because they don't understand the process itself, and frankly, they've seen some mistakes made, and that has a way of undermining the confidence of people when they see a mistake made. Doctor, how do you react to that?
4: Well, I react, I suppose, this way. I agree very much with the Canadian caller. I wouldn't mind living, you know, the rest of my lifetime or all of my lifetime sitting right beside either a Canadian or American or any Western nation nuclear plant. The accident, the sole accident that we've had in the kind of water reactors, either heavy or light water reactors, is the Three Mile Island accident. And
0: right.
4: It's never been proven to my satisfaction that anyone was harmed from that.
0: Well, all right, then. Here's a counter argument. To some of that, and it comes from Don in Glendale, who says, why is the nuclear industry so damn secretive? Why don't they tell us the truth? Why hide meltdowns like the one, his words now, in 1958 in the mountains between Simi Valley and San Fernando Valley in Los Angeles? It was a total meltdown of a reactor. I don't know if that's true or not. I have no way of knowing. But the nuclear industry is somewhat secretive, Dr. Till, and that's another thing that sort of undermines some of the confidence.
4: Well, I think that's a very justified criticism for the earlier days. I mean, I would make very much the same criticism for. I like you. I'm unfamiliar with the particular reactor that he's talking about. It might have been the sodium graphite reactor, but there were so many reactors built in that period that was the research and development period, the first 20 years, all different kinds. Try this out, try that out, and when one talks about melting the core of one of those small reactors, it's far, far different than, of course, an accident to a Three Mile Island or a Chernobyl size. There were, in those early days, there were many melting, not meltdowns particularly, but melting of fuel in test reactors. There were some test reactors that were built expressly for that purpose, to test to see what would happen,
0: You do agree the industry is awfully secretive.
4: Well, I wouldn't agree with it today, but I do agree with it very much. Like in Idaho here, there was a reactor in 1960, SL1 it was called.
0: Hold the thought on SL1. Sure. We're at the bottom of the hour, and we'll be right back.

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1: Sure does seem like we are our own worst enemies sometimes, doesn't it? If IFR really would work, if this plan that he's talking about really would work, IFR, and it's safe, and it doesn't produce byproduct and all the rest of that, and we're not doing it just because of politics and lawsuits and anti-nuclear people, then we're idiots. But then again, perhaps we are. I mean, we really are at times our own worst enemy, aren't we? More for Dr. Till in a moment. Stay

0: And once again, Dr. Charles Till, and you were beginning to tell us about a reactor, I think, close to you?
1: Yeah, it was in Idaho in 1960. It was, in fact, happened just after I got back from England, and I was in Canada. It was announced by the Atomic Energy Commission that there had been a chemical explosion on the reactor site out here. For reasons that I still feel puzzled about, because what it was a small army reactor that had exploded, killed four of the four workers at night. There was some evidence that, in fact, that two workers were deadly enemies and one had used it as a method of, in essence, a murder-suicide. But
0: I see.
1: But it. But the puzzling thing was, why on earth not just say what it was?
0: Well, I don't know. You know, an interesting.
1: But today, Art, it's different. I mean, you can. In anybody that has access in every library probably has them. The Nuclear Regulatory Commission reports. You can get every detail of the operation of present day reactors, and that's been true for some. Oh, 20, 25 years, probably.
0: I see, yes. Well, I'm going to be 60 years old this coming June, and I lived in a place called Blue Ridge Summit, Pennsylvania.
1: Uh-huh.
0: That's right on the Pennsylvania-Maryland border.
1: Uh-huh.
0: And by golly, that's where I was when Three Mile Island happened.
1: Uh-huh.
0: And, of course, we were all totally freaked out.
1: Sure.
0: But I can tell you this, Doctor. The radio and television stations that were relaying information to us, those of us who were near the plant or even relatively near the plant,
1: mm-hmm.
0: were lying.
1: Mm-hmm.
0: Oh, my goodness, were they lying.
1: Mm-hmm.
0: So the official word was an absolute lie. I mean, there was no significant problem. It was a very minor, nothing to worry about. They were lying.
1: Yes.
0: See, that's what contributes to this, you know, this...
1: That, there's two comments. Yes, I agree with you, and I'm in total sympathy with what you said, because I watched it on television, too, just like you did.
0: Well, there you are.
1: Without the fear, because I guess I wasn't close to it. But the first thing to be said is that They weren't sure. They didn't know what happened.
0: Mm.
1: And there's no, no excuse for that. They did not have the level of technical scientific knowledge present in that plant, and that's freely admitted today.
0: Hmm.
1: I can remember also just reading the minutes of the Nuclear Regulatory Commission meeting on that, and there was one of the commissioners who was technical. Who was, in fact, the lead commissioner, and the others were, I don't know, lawyers, whatever they were, and one of them said, "Tell us what's happening, Joe."
0: Yes.
1: You know, the point is that it's a point I'm making earlier, and that is that I believe nuclear is absolutely as safe as any large power source can be, if it's properly operated. Properly designed, properly operated.
0: But what
1: and it's got to be. But it's got to be operated with discernment.
0: But what you just told us is that it wasn't properly.
1: That is correct.
0: Operated.
1: That is correct.
0: Mm, so that makes it a pretty big if. Or was that then, and this is now, and then it wasn't, and now it is. Or should we?
1: Yes, is the answer. Now is much different. Now the. Plants are, generally speaking, operated by companies who have made it their business to operate them properly with a strong regulatory commission overlooking them and so on. I have no, I have no fear of that kind of that low technical judgment being exercised in our plants or Canadian plants or
0: gotcha.
1: You know, Western Europe.
0: All right. First time caller line, you're on the air with Dr. Till. Hi.
2: Good afternoon, Art, or good morning or something like that. First time caller, long time listener.
0: Yes, sir.
2: Good afternoon, Dr. Till.
1: Good afternoon.
2: Good evening, something like that. My question, Dr. Till, is concerning recently with the media. They have had reports of you know, these, there's been concern about dirty bombs, and they did a report from Petersburg how easy it is to obtain nuclear materials. How much of a, I mean, how much, has anybody approached you about this, and how much of a threat is it to the general public?
0: Okay, it's
3: well,
0: a good question.
1: Generally speaking, what they're talking about when they're talking about dirty bombs, I think, is the use of medical, you know, an explosive with medical isotopes that they've gathered up and used that to...
0: or worse.
1: ...to fear. But you can't, you know, getting back to Art's point earlier, what would happen to you if you stood next to a spent fuel element? A spent fuel element would be a very poor choice. It would very likely... you know, very likely kill the person who's trying to deliver the bomb, as opposed to
0: well, they
1: very
0: have
1: useful
0: a lot of
1: scattering it about.
0: Yeah, they have lots of disposable people for that. They prove that on a daily basis.
1: Well,
0: and I think
1: he wouldn't be able to drive the truck. I suppose I don't know. I really don't know. I don't take the dirty bomb scenario. I think there are much much better ways of.
0: No doubt. I think the main point of a dirty bomb is psychological,
1: yeah,
0: not real. And it would work. I mean, there would be.
1: Oh, there'd be some, depending on what you have for your radioactive material.
0: Because of what we're talking about this morning, since people don't understand. What you understand about the nature of radioactive material, mm-hmm. they would just hear bomb, and they'd hear nuclear, and that'd be that. There'd be absolute panic, and that's exactly what they'd be doing it for. Wildcard Line, you're on the air with Dr. Till. Hello.
4: Good morning. I have a question about disposing of the nuclear waste. I don't know if it's feasible or not, and by no means am I a litter bug, but would it be feasible to, like, put it on the moon or launch it to the sun?
0: The sun, yes. This is my favorite question, Dr. Till. People like this gentleman who think that perhaps it might be all right to load it all on a rocket and launch it into the sun or perhaps in onto the moon or whatever. So.
1: Yeah, you hear that from time to time,
0: you do.
1: Don't you? But
0: yes.
1: But if it's not safe to bury in a mountain, why would it be safe to put on a rocket?
0: And occasionally rockets seem to blow up.
1: That's what I mean.
0: Yeah,
1: I
0: so
1: mean,
0: that
1: if,
0: might...
1: If you're not safe...
0: Then you'd really have it. I mean, you'd have this real high-level waste, and you'd be launching it,
1: then
0: and it
1: would
0: get
1: would
0: up
1: have,
0: into the
1: you
0: atmosphere.
1: You would have a classic dirty bomb, I think.
0: Yeah, you'd have...
1: No, I don't think it's a...
0: bad idea.
1: An idea that you...
0: Okay, got it. East of the Rockies, you're on there with Dr. Till. Hello.
5: Hello, Art. This is Bob in Houston again.
0: Hello, Bob.
5: Hi. I was curious about... I've heard about nuclear-powered lasers, especially satellite-based lasers.
0: Oh, yes.
5: And also satellite nuclear power plants, if you can explain those and perhaps the power limits of those things.
0: Okay.
1: Again, it's not my field.
0: All right.
1: I'd take a pass on it if you don't mind. I've not studied.
0: And have you studied at all the, you know, we have launched, I mean, Cassini and some of these spacecraft we've launched with nuclear power plants on them for satellites for,
1: oh, yes,
0: you know,
1: absolutely, sure.
0: Sensibly good purpose. But, again, rockets occasionally blow up, and the story they always give us is that it would be safe and that the nuclear power plant would fall safely back to ground, and they would find it, and that would be that. Do you think that's...
1: Well, these are not, today these are not reactors. What they are is using an isotope of plutonium as a heat source.
0: Fuel cell, sort of.
1: As a fuel cell,
0: huh?
1: Sort of, yeah. Mm-hmm.
0: Right. Should and, that, though, I mean, the question is, should it detonate in the atmosphere?
1: Well, from what you're thinking of it, just ablating as it comes down through the atmosphere? There'd be no tendency for the thing to explode, put it that way.
0: Uh-huh.
1: This is an isotope of plutonium that is not particularly fissionable. It is very radioactive, so it is a good heat source. But its radioactivity again is alpha particles that don't go more than an inch or two away from the surface of the.
0: I see. So should something like that get scattered in the atmosphere in the worst case scenario, it wouldn't be a problem.
1: I wouldn't be particular. No, I don't think is. particular worry.
0: Okay. West of the Rockies, you're on the air with Dr. Till. Hello?
3: Thank you. Yes.
0: Yes.
3: Hello?
0: Hello. I said at the beginning of the call, you're on the air with Dr. Till. So.
3: Well, thank you. I'm Bill from Salt, driving a 300-year solution for disposal of spent nuclear fuel.
0: And what is that solution?
3: We separate by 5/9, what we call it, 99.999%, and use that for new fuel. And the balance, the fission waste, becomes Class C in 300 years. I could mention names if it's all right.
0: No, I'd rather you don't, actually. But
3: okay.
0: Let's ask Dr. Till if he's familiar with this process, Doctor.
1: I think so. It's not different in concept than the IFR. The idea of trying to get all the man-made materials out of the waste so you're just left with fission products is an excellent idea. I mean, it's more than just an idea. It should be done, in my view. And it simply depends on whether one has in hand a chemical process that will do that in the first place, and secondly, a reactor that will then burn up the man-made elements as we were proposing for the IFR. But in principle, obviously, it's a very, in my mind, a very sound idea.
0: All right. First-time caller line, you're on the air with Dr. Till. Hello.
6: Hello, Art Bell. It's a pleasure to talk to you. I've been listening for many years driving truck.
0: Thank you, Mike.
6: Dr. Till, I was working for the state of Washington, and there were some professional people that would come in out of Hanford during the time when there was a fire over there. And I was privy to some conversations that talked about radioactivity all over the place on the Geiger counters, but when it came out on the news, of course, everything was all fine, and had the opportunity to talk to some people. The storage of radioactive material over there is just, well, it's got a lot of the tribal community, and it's still in an uproar over there in the Hanford area.
1: Mm-hmm.
6: So my concern, and maybe you could talk a little bit about it, is that some of these products last for what, 20,000 years or quite a while? What about that story?
1: Well, yes. First of all, let me ask you, what time period was that?
6: Within the last 4 years.
1: Oh, okay. Well, I'm unfamiliar with it, but let me answer the part of the question to do with the long-lived activity. In order for there to be really long-lived activity, you have to have contaminated with americium, curium, neptunium, plutonium, basically those four elements. The only way that I could see that at the Hanford site that could have been so is if they if the source of the contamination was the waste tanks there.
6: Yeah, in fact, I think that's what it was with some of the waste tanks, and being close to the river and the fish and
1: indeed.
6: The fishing
1: yes,
6: community.
1: Indeed.
6: Yeah, so anyway, that's you know, Art was bringing up the question about the fear factor, I guess you might say.
1: Mm-hmm.
6: And, you know, when I hear things like that and you hear the conversation, what the news media was saying to the public, and as I went to work and would listen to these conversations at the office by professional people that were, you know, talking,
1: sure.
6: you know, behind closed doors, I just... My attitude about it is I don't have any trust in the process.
0: Well, see, there you are. There you are, Doctor.
1: That's exactly what
0: I was talking about.
1: Look, let me say something about those waste tanks. That's the principal worry at Hanford, and a very correct one it is, too. I too would be disturbed if I was living there. What was done during wartime and shortly after in the rush to first of all, win the war, very commendable. Secondly, to protect the country against the threats of the Soviet Union, very commendable. But once that was over, those tanks should have been cleaned up. I mean, there's no reason why a huge effort shouldn't have been made to clean those up, in my view. And so I sympathize with the residents there who are saying that, look, all those things are still there.
0: Yeah.
1: And
0: So then, even though that was then and this is now, even now, there are reasons to question perhaps not the pure technology itself, but man's stewardship of it is not a great record.
1: Well, of course not, Art. I mean, on the dumb decisions in every field,
0: but the decisions that have to do with
1: how much money goes into the cleanup of the waste tanks and so on are made in Washington D.C. by bureaucrats, and the technical people, I can tell you from experience, have very little to say about it.
0: Well, I hear you, but you know if they make a decision that's poor regarding some interstate highway, well then maybe there's something wrong with the road. So I'm trying to say the consequences.
1: I totally agree with you. I spent a considerable part of my lifetime arguing with these people.
0: Mm-hmm. Do you get calls from government people? I mean, to testify, to talk about IFR, to talk about what could be done today, if only we would resume.
1: No, I testified for all of those years in front of all the relevant committees of Congress every year. I got to the point where I knew most of the committee members and certainly the chairman. I would say this, the IFR, they're talking about the politics of the IFR. The senator that led the floor fight against the IFR in 1994 was Senator John Kerry. And I must say at the time I had not heard of him, and I confused him with the other Kerry. But there is a real political element in all of this, and it hasn't worked to the benefit, I think, of a cool look at what the direction should be in advanced reactor development in this country, given, as we said earlier, the oil difficulties that we're undoubtedly approaching.
0: Right. All right. You've got a website up. We're just out of time here, but you do have a website up, which we have a link to. What's on there?
1: What's on there is a public television, WGBH Boston, I was interviewed by a man who won the Pulitzer Prize for the history of the atomic bomb.
0: Oh, and that interview is on the website.
1: That interview is on that.
0: All right, we've got the link up, folks. Dr. Till, we're out of time. Thank you so very much for being here.
1: Thank you very much, Art, for your informed question.
0: Have a good night. That's Dr. Charles Till. Tomorrow night, we look toward 2005. Think carefully before you predict. Good night.

0: Hello, this is the president. Hello, this is the president of the United States. Who is this? Is it you again?
1: Look behind you.
0: This is my private line. How did you get through?
1: They're everywhere. All the time. We see them every day. But you have to look behind you.
0: There is nothing behind me. How did you get this number?
1: The spaceman told me.
0: What spaceman?
1: It doesn't matter. They're telling you about monsters. Please, you must look behind you.
0: Young lady, there are no monsters in the Oval Office.

I'm Clyde Lewis, and this is Ground Zero. The number's called tonight, 877-733-1011. That's 877-733-1011. So, I stayed late in the office last night, although it was hard because they were doing some sort of a concrete cutting on one of the floors here. And it was so loud. I mean, it was like I was in Dorothy's house in The Wizard of Oz in the tornado. It was so weird to hear the sounds. I was trying to get some work done because I was, you know, I've been behind a little bit. And I wanted to stay in my office late. And so what I did is I put on my headphones. And I was listening to music while I was looking for a lot of, you know, new and interesting stories that could somehow take my mind off of the COVID-19 stuff. And believe me, it's, I mean, when you're looking through the news, it's just difficult to find, you know, amazing stories to kind of relate and talk to you about. But there were a few things that, you know, a few things were on my mind that some of the listeners suggested I looked into. And as I was mulling over the suggestions, I was inspired to actually formulate a very chilling theory. And you're going to hear that tonight on the program. The first suggestion I got, it was around the time we were talking about Kim Jong-un. I was most interested in looking into this connection between comets and their correlation with the fall of empires and the deaths of leaders. Remember when we did our Ides of March show, we talked about Calpurnia and how she told Caesar that, you know, comets, you know, kill leaders. Whatever comets are seen, leaders die. And so with Comet Atlas in the sky and Comet Swan and now Borisov, or what do they say, 21 Borisov? 21 Borisov. There have been a few suggestions that these comets may be apocalyptic harbingers for possible, you know, deaths of leaders. And Kim Jong-un, of course, you know, we don't know if he's dead or alive. He's kind of Schrodinger's leader at the moment. So Kim Jong-un, you know, if he has died, or if he's, you know, seriously ill, may die soon. I mean, the connections, you know, a lot of the listeners were telling me you should ignore those connections. The celestial harbingers are something that have been around since the time of the Bible. Well, I'm certain that we don't have to put the cart before the horse here, but like the man on the cart in the Monty Python's Holy Grail, he's not dead yet, but as far as we know. I mean, but of course, there are many who are hopeful that the Grim Reaper will visit him soon. I've heard a lot of people say that. You know, what I did find, though, and this is interesting because I wanted to, you know, get into this, and I got some other things I want to cover, but I don't know. There seems to be this scientific debate right now over an anomaly when you're looking into the interstellar, or what they call now, well, they're calling it an alien visitor. It's true. I mean, when they were like fighting tooth and nail to not call a Oumuamua an alien visitor, they're now calling Borisov, 21 Borisov, they're calling that an alien visitor. I mean, you can Google for information on Borisov, and curiously, they call it an object composed of alien material, or how it is acting in some unusual alien way, and now apparently it's acting like a comet. It was a comet to begin with, they're saying, but they're saying it's acting more and more like a comet. But here's the deal. So gas coming off Borisov contained high amounts of carbon monoxide, far more than comets formed in our solar system, and indicating the object had a large concentration of carbon monoxide ice in it. So carbon monoxide, of course, is a common gas. In space, when it forms, it's the icy area around the frigid location of this comet. And so the presence of this carbon monoxide, researchers have said, suggests that Borisov formed in a different manner than comets in our own solar system. So it's a very cold outer region of its home star system where this thing came out of. And so it came out in a place a lot cooler than the sun. So the comet is like giving off these, you know, gas emissions that in reality are quite rare. I mean, even though the gas is all over outer space, just the idea of a comet giving out carbon monoxide. I mean, interstellar objects have this, quote, alien quality to them, according to scientists. And I can't help but wonder if these objects, again, or the increase in the size of these objects, are some camouflaged way of hiding probes that are observing our solar system and our planet.
I mean, we've seen an increase, right? Another increase of near-Earth objects and massive bolides exploding in our atmosphere, which only adds to the circumstantial evidence that perhaps we're in the midst of some alien incursion drill, or, you know, they're prepping us or something. I mean, look, I think we should be paying attention. You know, we're paying attention to COVID-19, of course. We want to get the death reports every day, and it's kind of like we're living in an episode or a scene in Children of Men. But I would say this. It's like, you know, celestial events, as above, so below, or, you know, a lot of things that are out of the ordinary are happening right now. And I don't know if, you know, this is important to you. I would say it is important, very important. I was reading also today something that was bizarre. Apparently, a lot of astronomers, a team of astronomers actually, looking up into the sky, and they're saying there's a whole armada of interstellar visitors. I'm not saying the UFOs, but I'm saying your imagination here. We got these objects that are coming from interstellar space. And for some reason, they're pulling towards the sun. So they're getting pulled into the sun's gravitational pull. And now these scientists are saying that they're orbiting out there near Jupiter. So they're calling these asteroids. There are about 19 of them. They're objects. They're saying they're asteroids, but they're 19 objects, interstellar objects. They're calling them centaurs. And apparently now they're just telling us, but they were looking at these things and observing them since 2015. And so they're not telling anybody about it. And so finally someone said, well, you know, you got to tell people that these strange objects out near Jupiter are acting unusual. Remember I said one time, and this is true. I said, you know, you don't have to have spaceships or aliens or whatever be like light years away from a planet to be, you know, you could hide a whole armada of warships, you know, from another planet, or an invasion force from another planet. And you can do it by hiding it out in the Jovian system, out there near Jupiter. And so now they're saying 19 strange objects, they're calling them asteroids, for lack of a better term. Strange interstellar objects they're calling centaurs. We know what centaurs are, right? They're the guys with the horse body and the human body. Centaurs, horses. Mostly horses. You know, the horse thing. It's like 19 of them. 19 centaurs near Jupiter. So, you know, and typically, you know, you look at something like 21 Borisov or Oumuamua, and they pass through, and everybody's like, whoa, look at that. But now, centaurs are the thing. And, of course, when you have one interstellar visitor like Oumuamua, everybody freaks out and says, what is it? What is it? The entire population is agog, and they don't know what to do. You have Avi Loeb, who's the chair at Harvard, going, this is an alien, derelict alien craft. Even Stephen Hawking, before he died, thought it was an alien, derelict craft. In fact, he ordered SETI to, hey, you know what, check it out, see what's going on, or METI, make message to it, talk to it. So then, of course, 21 Borisov shows up, and it starts acting more like a comet rather than a Oumuamua, because a Oumuamua didn't. As soon as it got out past Jupiter, it accelerated and left. Didn't have a coma, didn't have anything. Or a corona or a comma or whatever they call those things coming off the back end of a comet. But now Borisov has one. It's got carbon monoxide coming out of it. You're like, well, carbon monoxide? Whoa, this is kind of weird. And now 19 of these things, 19 objects, strange objects, they're calling centaurs, have now been seen that are being tracked near Jupiter. So when you have one that's rare, now we have a lot more coming. A lot more coming. So they can reverse engineer the asteroids' orbits. They can reverse engineer the orbits. They can reverse engineer their trajectories. And we can say either they're coming towards us or they're going the wrong direction. It just, you know, they're still trying to figure out what is going on, because these objects seem to be drifting in from interstellar space. And so it's still possible that they're going to find that these objects, whatever they are, have unusual orbits, and they're just watching us. They're watching us from a distance. And, of course, other scientists are pushing back on this, you know, against what the team's saying about the centaurs.
They're not debunking the research. No, not by a long shot. They're not debunking it. They're just saying, well, we have a problem with all the speculation that's going on here because we know these interstellar objects have simple explanations. Don't go off the deep end here. But see, they're not eliminating any of the possibilities for why these centaurs are out there and why they're acting peculiar. They're not acting like regular asteroids or comets. And given they came from elsewhere with no explanation, okay, no explanation at all, you know, and of course the orbits are not violating the laws of physics or the movements are not violating any laws of physics, but that doesn't mean that they won't. A whole population, 19 of these centaurs are heading our way, or they're heading into the solar system from Jupiter, from the Jovian system. I mean, this is like something out of War of the Worlds. If you don't believe me, all you got to do is just type into Google, 19 objects near Jupiter, maybe from outside the solar system. Or maybe they've been there for some time now, watching us from a distance. As I've said before, this is how an invasion begins. This is how an invasion starts. You start seeing things in places you wouldn't normally see them. And a lot of people don't know how big the Jovian system is. It's huge. It's almost like a solar system in and of itself. 877-733-1011. That's 877-733-1011. I'm Clegg Lewis. You're listening to Ground Zero.

I'm Clyde Lewis. You're listening to Ground Zero. You know, it's funny what you find, you know, when you're really digging for information. And I was surprised about, you know, what's going on with 21 Bordisov, that companion to Oumuamua, the intercept.

mysterious objects that are orbiting in the neighborhood of Jupiter and beyond Jupiter, and they're highly inclined orbits relative to the plane of the rest of the planets. And in at least one case, one is orbiting the wrong way. Now, I don't know what that means. It means it's orbiting the wrong way relative to the rest of the solar system. So it's one of these objects that's just decided it's not going to do the same as the other objects. Does that make any sense to you? Okay, so you got 19 objects that seem to be uniformly orbiting in an area of the Jovian system. And then you have one that just decides, nah, I'm going to go the other direction. I mean, does this sound fishy to you? I mean, does this sound at all weird to you? I mean, look. Okay, you got 19 of these things, and you got one that's going the wrong way, meaning it's coming here, and the others are like kind of like they're in these inclined planes around the planet. But one seems to think, I'm going to go forward and come forward and look what's going on ahead of me. So now what they're doing is they're doing simulations, and they're reversing the behaviors of these objects just to see, you know, why this one has decided to say, well, you know, I decide I'm not going to go with the pack. Now, they can say there's some natural explanation for this, right? But, you know, you have these objects that are stably orbiting inside our own solar system. And you'd say, wow, that's great. But there's a logical explanation, right, NASA? Well, of course there is, and we'll give it to you. But then they say, well, these are what we call centaurs. They come from a system somewhere, but all of them seem to be going in uniform. They're in uniformity, but then there's this one that's decided that it's not going to go the same way. So one's breaking away from the group and going ahead of the group. Does that sound like we're going to be invaded sometime soon? I mean, doesn't it really? Think about it for a moment. It sounds too bizarre. I mean, look, you know, we've seen an increase of near-Earth objects. We've seen massive bolides. We've seen things exploding in our atmosphere, which only adds to the circumstantial evidence that perhaps we're in the midst of some sort of alien incursion or drill or whatever, and that we should be paying attention to celestial events that are happening, and that are, especially the ones that are a bit out of the ordinary. I mean, I was alerted to some interesting events, of course, and some other things by listeners who were just paying attention. There's some old footage. I was looking at a peculiar event that happened over Columbia, making the rounds online. Back in 2016, there was a rolling cloud anomaly that many believe looked like the scene in Independence Day, where the mothership rolls in and causes those clouds to look like they're boiling fire. And the atmospheric conditions, of course, we know of lenticular clouds that look like flying saucers, but this anomalous cloud looked very much like a mothership that was cloaked or it was hiding under the cloud cover. I know that, of course, once again, logic tells you this is a naturally occurring phenomenon, right? It's naturally occurring. Then something happens over Ecuador Wednesday night. Something explodes in the sky, or something comes down from the sky. It came down near a place called Los Naranjos. It's the enclosure of the Canton El Splice in the province of Guayas. And so a guy by the name of Rodrigo Salas, he's the Undersecretary of the Nuclear Control and Applications of the Ministry of Energy and Non-Renewable Natural Resources of Ecuador, said something came down out of the sky, hit the ground, and then burned for some time. Now, we have a recording of the audio of that video where the witnesses were screaming that something was falling out of the sky. We're going to play that for you coming up on Ground Zero. 877-733-1011. That's 877-733-1011. I'm Clyde Lewis. 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

I'm Clay Lewis. Have you ever wondered how I come up with a lot of ideas and some of the research I do and where I get my materials? Well, I'm going to give you an opportunity to have all those materials, some past Ground Zero shows and other things that we've explored. We have a little library called Ground Zero Aftermath that is exclusive online.

online library and resource center consisting of research material from the Vault of Ground Zero. This includes rare PDFs of books, videos, and audio recordings, links, articles, and commentary used by me in preparation for each show I do. Webinars will also be included with your subscription. 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Again, it's aftermath.media, just aftermath.media.

if we remain confined to planet Earth, sooner or later we will destroy ourselves. The only long-term survival plan that works is to spread out into space. The sooner we start, the better.

0: In our obsession with antagonisms of the moment, we often forget how much unites all the members of humanity. Perhaps we need some outside universal threat to make us recognize this common bond. I occasionally think how quickly our differences worldwide would vanish if we were facing an alien threat from outside this world. And yet, I ask you, is not an alien force already among us?
1: I'm Clyde Lewis. You are listening to Ground Zero. If you look out towards Jupiter, you have to look awful hard. You may see 19 objects heading our way, or they may be hovering in a certain area while one has decided to go ahead of the group and come our way. Borisov, 2-1 Borisov, heading away from us now, giving off carbon monoxide, calling it an alien visitor like a Oumuamua. And it just seems to me that when you listen to this type of thing, you're wondering what's really going on out there. They call them centaurs. And they're just like an armada hovering around Jupiter, and no one knows why. Just watching them now, trying to reverse their orbits to hopefully show that they're coming our way directly. But hey, you know, you never know in space. Trying to make all this, you know, make sense, I guess. Apparently they've known about these things since 2015. They haven't told anybody, but now it's obvious that they're out there. Gas emissions from Borisov, Oumuamua, derelict alien spacecraft, and now these centaurs. I mean, this is some amazing stuff, really. We've seen increases of near-Earth objects and massive bolides exploding in our atmosphere, which only adds to circumstantial evidence that perhaps we're on the, you know, we're just in the midst of some alien incursion drill that would certainly, we'd pay attention to that if we were to see these celestial events that seem to be out of the ordinary. I was alerted to some other things. I asked Ron, in fact, just recently, I failed to give him the video of something over Colombia. This has been making the rounds online. It happened back in 2016. There was this rolling cloud anomaly, but many believe looked like the scene in Independence Day. It was this, like the mothership, you know, when it rolls in and the clouds are all roiling and moving around, and it just looks like it's about ready to this boiling fire. This thing comes through. And so everybody's saying, well, you know, no one could come up with this a rational explanation as to why this was happening, only that they thought it was some rolling cloud. It was a strange anomaly. The sun was there, made it look like it was some UFO or whatever. And it wasn't like a typical lenticular cloud either. So that's why a lot of people thought what they were seeing was a mothership that was cloaked in cloud cover. Well, the anomaly can be dismissed, of course, and many will. But what you can't take away and what you can't, you know, I guess what you can't fake is reaction from a sudden UFO or something falling from the sky that crashes. Now, this happened in a place called Los Naranjos, which is in province of Guayas in Ecuador. And the information is sketchy at best, but it was confirmed by a guy named Rodrigo Salas, who's Undersecretary of the Nuclear Control and Applications of the Ministry of Energy and Non-Renewable Natural Resources of Ecuador, saying that this big bolide or whatever it was came out of the sky and it crashed and it burned for some time. Now, there's rumor, though, that it made a direct hit on an electronic substation, and that's why you see the brightness happen. You see the crashes, you see everything happening there and what happened there. And there's also some other stuff that, in fact, there's some, what they call this, there's some video also on my website that's above, okay, that's above that shows that there was some impact, a huge impact. But I want to play you, if I can, I want to play you what the video audio has of the witnesses to this. Take a listen. I mean, I know many people probably don't speak Spanish. I speak Spanish, and I can understand a little bit in the commotion, but listen to this.
2: Sí, estoy grabando. No sabemos qué está pasando. Aquí la gente está asustada.
3: ¿Ve? ¿Se fue? Uy.
2: Y está sonando. Y eso suena. Y estoy grabando, estoy grabando.
3: Uy, ¿qué
1: cayó un ovni aquí? Cayó un ovni, he says. Cayó un ovni. Cayó un ovni. That means. That means that. Means that a UFO's crashed. Cayó un ovni, he says. Cayó un ovni. Are you playing that or am I playing that? You're playing that, aren't you? I was playing it the same time you were. So we had two at the time. It's kind of. We did synchronicity. Cayó un ovni, he says. So something fell, a UFO, OVNI, O-V-N-I, that's Spanish for UFO. And then, of course, there's video in the article tonight, the monologue, that shows this this crater this thing left behind. So whatever it was, Cayó un OVNI, whether it's a UFO or a meteor or whatever, it left behind a mark. And, just when I see these happening like this, and I have to think, I get a little excited. You can hear my voice, and I'm trying to hold back my excitement and my intrigue here, because this is some very synchronistic and important stuff to be commenting about on the show, especially when we're in the midst of this COVID-19 thing. We're all kept in our homes, and we're being told not to go outside and not to look. I mean, of course, cloud cover will take care of all things. You won't be able to see in the sky. But, you know, you have so many anomalies going on here. And so many things that you're not hearing in the mainstream because of the fact that, you know, COVID-19 takes precedent. But what I'm reporting to you is fact. What I'm reporting to you is amazing to even, I mean, I've stated many times a lot of the research I do and some of the books I've read and some of the things I was most impressed with. One of the books that most impressed me about the cosmic relationship between man and alleged extraterrestrials is the book Gods of Eden by William Bramley. And Bramley was not a ufologist. He was a war historian and not a real believer in UFOs or aliens for that matter. But as he did his research, he began to see patterns over time. And those patterns dealt with cataclysmic cycles of natural disasters, pestilence, and war, and how they were coincidentally entangled with massive UFO sightings or UFO flaps and speculation about possible alien invasion. Now, after he published the book, he was invited to speak at various UFO conventions and also furthered his studies in the field of ufology and UFO research, and was very impressed with some of the books by David Jacobs, like The Thread and Walking Among Us. We talked with David Jacobs on the phone today. We were inviting him to come on the show, but he was held up in a hotel. He couldn't do it. I think he's recovering, maybe from COVID or something, but apparently David Jacobs couldn't make it to the program. But discussing this with David Jacobs, he was very intrigued by what we were talking about here. I mean, I've read Jacobs' work as well, and of course, very intrigued by the possibility of an alien hybrid seeding program that could very well be a covert operation to put into places of power agents that certainly would be involved with mutating humanity at a slow burn, and in doing so would instigate or create chaos in order to distract us and eventually whittle us down psychologically for the real alien invasion. Or if you're one to believe in the deception or the alien deception invasion, that as well. See, the biological and psychological warfare has been waged on humanity has now become vulgar and easily seen by those who have quietly thought that perhaps the conspiracy is more complex than just men in power deliberately sabotaging and grooming the planet for a major event of cosmic proportions. See, it appears that aliens have investments and entanglements with humanity and have basically, they've had them through many cyclical cataclysms. And from the times of Adam to the times of the atom, we're learning slowly the reality that cataclysms are incursion drills for invisible enemies. I mean, you go back to the 1950s. Now, 1957 was the time for the Chinese flu. It was called the China flu. You know, we can't call it that now. We can't call the China virus or whatever. We can't do it now. But 1957 was the time where, you know, that flu came in and no one talks about it. because, you know, they did things differently than we did, and they still were able to curtail deaths. But it was 5 years before that, President-elect Eisenhower received an 8-page document which introduced him to an organization known as Majestic 12. And Harry Truman allegedly created this organization in 1947 to investigate reports that a strange aircraft had fallen out of the skies in Roswell, New Mexico. Now, it was MJ-12's charge to isolate, contain, and utilize possible extraterrestrial technologies, and they were also entrusted to investigate, record the purpose and mission of extraterrestrial biological entities. Now, there is a piece within these documents, the Majestic 12 documents, known as Field Order 862, which orders personnel to go to New Mexico to actually investigate the reports of numerous crashes in early July of 1947. Roswell was only one. There were numerous, according to these documents. And the order was issued by Truman's Office of the Assistant Chiefs of Staff and directs a group called the Interplanetary Phenomenon Unit, or the IPU. And they returned a 7-page report to the president called Extraordinary Recovery of Fallen Objects in New Mexico. Now, there's a portion in particular that caught my eye when I first was reading the blurry type of these documents, okay, and many people have questioned whether or not they're real, but it was the account of the, quote, contamination and subsequent deaths of several personnel after coming in contact with the debris and the extraterrestrial biological entities who were supposedly inside the wreckage at Roswell. Now, one of the technicians was overcome and collapsed when he attempted to remove the bodies from the twisted wreckage. Another medical technician went into a coma 4 hours after placing the awfully damaged body of an alien into a rubber body bag for autopsy. Think about that for a moment. Think about that for a moment. He went into a coma after he put a very decaying, awfully damaged, you know, of course, been rotting in the desert the whole time, this alien, putting him into a rubber bag for autopsy. So all four of the technicians eventually died of seizures and profuse bleeding. The technicians were all wearing protective suits when they came in contact with the fluids of these so-called alien beings. Now, directly after these events, there were biological warfare programs that were stepped up and new ways to kill humans were readied with the new viruses and bacteria agents that were synthesized. And then the 1957 flu, all these things, I mean, see, everything seems to come into play, right? Everything seems to be playing out. Like, remember when Columbus discovered the New World, he brought with him all of his diseases. Well, when these aliens allegedly crashed at Roswell, that's one point that you don't bring up, is the fact that they brought with them interstellar diseases and biologicals that may have killed the initial investigators into the Roswell crash. It's one thing you won't get reported on mainstream, nor will you get it reported in the regular histories of Roswell, because this is some secret stuff coming out of the MJ-12 documents that many people have debated their authenticity. 877-733-1011. That's 877-733-1011. I'm Clegg Lewis. 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

Field Order 862, ordering personnel to go to New Mexico to investigate the reports of numerous crashes in early July of 1947. Harry Truman's office, Assistant Chief of Staff, directing a group of Interplanetary Phenomena Investigators, the IPU unit, to basically go to New Mexico. And, of course, many of the technicians got sick. Some of them died. They were overcome by what could be considered a virus or something that basically spread from the biological entities. And directly after these events, there was a lot of, it was, of course, the Chinese flu. And then the biological warfare programs were stepped up, which was interesting. And a lot more bacterial agents were synthesized. And medical personnel from the Office of Naval Research were called in to do autopsies on the infected men. And they were also called in to allegedly examine the occupants of the crash debris found at Roswell. They were protecting themselves this time. So the question is, did the government take samples of fluids they found on these alleged aliens and create new strains of retroviruses that are not fully understood by science in order to wipe them out or to wipe out an enemy? Well, did the shadow government deliver information about alien technologies and did they exploit them? Are these new strains of viruses that appear out of nowhere the result of extraterrestrial contact from decades ago? I know you may think that I'm trying to connect these plagues and maybe this plague's genealogy to Roswell, and circumstances would give way to vivid imaginations, of course, but no need to connect those dots tonight. What I'm doing, though, is I'm telling you that combining all the alleged stories of contact, reverse engineering, new technology, biowarfare, the idea that we have strange interstellar objects in the sky right now, that you look out to Jupiter, you're seeing these centaurs. Somebody else was telling me that apparently 10 more moons were identified around Jupiter. And they were saying that they think what Jupiter's doing, its gravity is pulling in all the debris from Planet X. So, I mean, there are a lot of theories here. The truth exists somewhere in there, right? But here's the thing. The truth may be more frightening than you realize. And that's what I want to explore tonight on Ground Zero. Just what is going on? Are we in the middle of an alien invasion? Is this some sort of drill? 877-733-1011. That's 877-733-1011. I'm Clegg Lewis. 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
1: Spinning complacently in the darkness, covered and blinded by a blanket of little lives, false security has lulled the madness of this world into a slumber. 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Yes, an eye is upon you, an eye ready to blink. So face forward, with arms wide open and mind reeling. Your future has arrived. Are you ready?

0: Lloyd Lewis, and this is Ground Zero. 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That's 877-733-1011. I don't know if I shared with everybody how my wife is, you know, she's really into the stars. She's really into, you know, looking into outer space. And on her birthday, we did a quick trip out middle of nowhere to look at the stars, possibly even pick up on Starlink, you know, just taking a look outside. She was saying, you know, we got all these, you know, comets, you know, we got Borisov, you got Swan, you got Atlas, and we're just going through all the things, and an alignment, too. You know, everything aligns, everything's, you know, find a harmonious alignment or whatever. And, you know, it was hard to get used to the darkness because there was no light pollution. It was just really dark, super dark. There were no lights, nothing. And we were looking out, and I was just, at first I was a little unnerved by the darkness, but then I got used to it, thinking this is a good time. And Liam was with us, and it was quite interesting what we were seeing. And then, I'm last night I was here late, and I was looking over some things, you know, looking over, you know, comet stories and finding out that Borisov now, I mean, you look up 2-1 Borisov, which is this companion to Oumuamua. And you look at that, and they call it like an alien visitor. It has alien components. They keep using the term alien, and I think they want to use it because of the fact it's an interstellar object. But then they start talking about how this thing is like pushing out carbon monoxide, which is rare. It just says that it's obviously come from a very, very cold part of the cosmos, and that's why it's doing that. But, you know, when you're looking at visitors like Borisov and Oumuamua, and they pass through the solar system on their cosmic journeys, they make it all the more interesting when you get told earlier on that there would be others following them. And when you have someone like maybe Avi Loeb, maybe even Stephen Hawking saying that they're wondering if Oumuamua was a derelict alien spacecraft, you kind of let your imaginations run wild. And then I found this, yesterday. Apparently, a team of astronomers are saying that they found a whole new slew of interstellar objects that came from elsewhere, but they got trapped in the sun's gravitational pull, and they're hanging out near Jupiter. There are 19 asteroids. They're calling them centaurs. They're calling them asteroids, objects, whatever they are. They're calling them asteroids because what else are they, right? They wouldn't think they were extraterrestrial vehicles, but still, the idea that these centaurs, they were seeing them starting to form in an orbit about 2015. But scientists were trying to figure out what's going on because there was a group of them, and there was one that wasn't going with the other group. It was moving in another direction. So they're trying to figure out, why is this other one, you know, doing what it's doing? Why is it going forward? Why do they have to reverse engineer the asteroid's orbits or whatever they are, knowing that they're falling on a bizarre plane and they're revolving in one direction while the other is revolving in the wrong direction? It just doesn't make any sense to them, which once again makes you wonder just what's out there near Jupiter. And I've said before that, you know, when you're looking at the Jovian system, you're going to see a place where, you know, I was thinking that, you know, you could have a whole alien armada waiting there because it's so big. And of course, the possibility why these centaurs are, you know, weird, you know, could be that, you know, and the fact they're coming from elsewhere, you know, not very many explanations are there. Just there they are. And what are they doing there? They're watching us. So, you know, some people were sending me emails suggesting that they could be remnants of Planet X. I mean, there's some very interesting things going on here. And I got to thinking about how, you know, people have asked me about, you know, what is it that's going on with COVID-19? Why are we being held, you know, in our homes? Why are we separating? Why are we doing all these things? And I said, well, it's obvious, right? But a lot of people wanted me to, you know, kind of, I guess, elaborate a bit upon whether or not they're keeping us in because something's going on out there that they don't want us to see it. You know, that could be true, but I mean, somebody has got to be able to, you know, pick up on, you know, a few things. And, you know, and I was saying earlier that, you know, William Bramley's book, Gods of Eden, I've read that book talking about how, you know, in every cataclysmic cycle, we've had an entanglement with extraterrestrials somehow. There's been, you know, every calamity, pestilence, war, you know, because, you know, Bramley was a war historian, and he was fighting these, you know, all these things accidentally. And then he writes about how he would go to the UFO conferences, and he would hear people like David Jacobs, and he'd read the books, The Threat and Walking Among Us. And of course, Jacob, you know, we talked to him today, and, you know, he seems a little bit like he wants to divorce himself or distance himself to a bit from, you know, some of what he had said about the alien hybrid seeding programs. It could very well be a covert operation to put in places of power. Agents that certainly are prepping the planet for arrival or contact or disclosure or whatever you want to call it. I mean, we've already got, like I said, confirmation. Now people are looking for disclosure. So we look at this biological and psychological warfare going on. It's been waged on humanity. It's been vulgar and easily seen by those who have quietly thought that perhaps the conspiracy is more complex than just men in power deliberately sabotaging and grooming the planet for a major event of cosmic proportions. And it appears that, you know, aliens have investments and entanglements with us. They have, through many, you know, cyclical cataclysms. From the times of Adam to the times of the atom, we are learning slowly the reality that cataclysms are certainly incursion drills for invisible enemies. Now, we have an invisible enemy like COVID-19. We have other invisible enemies we've talked about for decades, and that would be the alien threat. Now, is the alien threat a threat, or is it something more? Is it psychological? Is it ultra-dimensional? I mean, there's so many things that, you know, we can ask ourselves and talk about tonight, especially with our guest tonight, Whitley Strieber, an internet podcast host of Dreamland, the best-selling author of The Wolfen, The Hunger, Superstorm, and Communion, all made into movies. Superstorm, of course, was The Day After Tomorrow, and his Alien Hunter books were made into the Hunters series on the Sci-Fi Channel. Fault in Our Stars director Josh Boone is currently developing a TV series based on Whitley's books and life. We're so happy tonight to have with us on the program Whitley Strieber. Hey, Whitley, how are you?
1: Oh, fine, thanks. It's good to be here.
0: It's great to have you. There's so many things happening right now out there, and so many things happening right now where we have to take note and ask ourselves, how close are we getting to the possible revelation, if you will, of the reality of the extraterrestrial presence?
1: I don't know if we understand what that will be, but if it happens, I would assume that after all of this very slow movement, it will be very quick. It'll be quite sudden, and I don't think it'll have much of anything to do with the government. It may, but my guess is that whatever this is will suddenly come into focus, and it probably won't be too clear to us whether we've just figured it out or it has just landed. It's going to be a very strange time if this happens now. And frankly, I think every day that passes, it's more probable that there will be some kind of a change. What exactly will trigger it, I don't know. I have thought that if it is definite that we're going extinct, that this is falling apart, then we're likely to start to see something more clear, that maybe someone will try to prevent that from happening, not necessarily because they're altruistic, but because there are things here that we produce that they want, things about our DNA and so forth, which gets back to Dave Jacobs and his theories, that we may be useful to them. And they may not want us to disappear. We'll just have to see. But certainly, the things that are going on in the solar system now, you know, just a year ago, we detected the first interstellar object ever to enter the solar system that we were aware of. I mean, there bound to have been many over the years that we failed to notice. And before that, goodness knows how many. But now, it's like a traffic jam. And I have to ask you, I mean, I have to ask myself, what's the change? Something's changed.
0: Yeah, something has changed. Either, you know, our instruments have been able to pick these things up now, or it's like I was thinking about, for example, Bracewell probes. The idea that perhaps they're sending probes on these things to look in on us to see if we're okay. I mean, sure. I mean, they show up as UFOs every once in a great while, but they need something more long-standing in space to observe us from a distance. Wouldn't that be more practical?
1: Well, if what's happening right now is indeed involving aliens, they have known for a long time that this would be the right moment to show up. That would not be chance. And these objects show no evidence of having any kind of special drive or anything like that to make them able to move through space at blinding speed. And on the contrary, they're moving at what astrophysicists would call classical speeds, which are high speeds, but speeds we can certainly easily measure. They're not going faster than light or anything exotic like that.
0: Exactly. It's interesting. Whitley Strieber with us tonight on Ground Zero. So glad to have him on the program tonight to comment about what's going on, what you're not hearing in the mainstream, what we're probably not hearing in a lot of places because of the fact that we have the COVID-19 stories that seem to be pervasive. But tonight, it's you and me and Whitley trying to make heads or tails is what's going on out there and what may be going on in other places on the planet. 877-733-1011. That's 877-733-1011. I'm Clyde Lewis. 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

0: Whitley Strieber with us tonight on Ground Zero. Numbers to call 877-733-1011. That's 877-733-1011. So, Whitley, you were saying that, you know, this is going to happen suddenly. And, you know, I get the feeling you're right. I just wonder who's going to be the first to claim the report. It's not going to be the mainstream news for sure. Do you think it'd be religion, or do you think it's going to be science?
1: I don't think there'll be any. If this happens, it'll be sudden and it'll be obvious to everyone. There's not going to be anybody claiming anything. If what's happening around Jupiter has anything whatsoever to do with a building otherworldly presence of some kind, then it will happen suddenly. I don't think it'll be necessarily an invasion or, you know, something negative, but I think that whoever, I mean, this is assuming there's somebody there, and I don't think there's a lot of evidence of that, I have to tell you, but I'm kind of playing with the idea now. Let me put it that way.
0: Well, I mean, I just find it interesting that, you know, they're starting to talk about, they call Borisov an alien visitor. I think they kind of did about Oumuamua too, but then they shut down that idea. But Avi Loeb, of course, stuck with the idea.
1: Well, and yeah, he said it blatantly that he thought it was a visitor from another, from an alien civilization.
0: Exactly.
1: Couldn't be more plain than that.
0: No, not at all. And so then you get told that there are 19, they've known this since 2015, Whitley. So 19 of these centaurs, they call them, that are out there near Jupiter. Many of them are going, like they say, they're reverse engineering the orbits to see if they're going in a regular orbit. You know, most of them are, but then there are a few, or one, they said at least, is going ahead of the pack, coming our way, which makes it sound like, okay, you guys, stand back. I'm going to approach this planet and see what's going on. I mean, that's what it sounded like to me. It was kind of a bizarre way of describing what's going on here.
1: Well, you know, it could be something, and if it is, as I say, they had the insight to arrive when we need help, and they came from a long, long distance away, and they came slowly, which means they've understood something about this place for a longer, much longer time than is we consider reasonable. You know, we didn't know about coronavirus in August, September, October. We didn't begin to find out about it until there were whispers of it in November, you know, a few things here and there, and then in December, the Chinese began to admit that it was there. But this, whatever's out there, must have started millions of years ago, maybe even before we existed. So, you know, that just staggers the imagination. If this is a real intelligent presence, it's going to be way different from us. And it's going to have motives that we probably cannot even begin to understand.
0: Yeah, I mean,
1: we will live those motives. You can be certain of that.
0: Right, exactly. We'll live them. See, all we have is science fiction, predictive programming scores within films, and references from writers of movies and comic books and that sort of thing. So this is what we have to go on, and I just worry that when you look out and you hear, well, there are 19 objects out there just coming for us. You know, they're not moving quickly. They're not moving, you know, like you say, they're not zooming through space to get to us tomorrow. But it certainly has you, you know, stop and pause for a moment and say, well, you know, they warned us that there would be those who would follow Oumuamua, or there'd be those who would follow Borisov. And now we have 19 that are out there that are following, or that's coming, you know, some are in one orbit while others are deciding they're going to go another direction. And they're like reverse engineering the orbits, and they're dumbfounded. They don't even know what's going on with them.
1: Well, right. But if these are something to do with intelligent species, we're going to know what's going on with them very quickly, because they wouldn't have come all this distance just to hang out around Jupiter and then leave. They're here for us. And if they're not here for us, then there's somebody else in the solar system that they are here for that we don't know about.
0: or maybe resources we don't know about, too, that we have to have an exchange or something like that. Whitley Strieber with us tonight on Ground Zero. The number's to call tonight, 877-733-1011. That's 877-733-1011. Some interesting things happening in the skies, or actually in the cosmos right now. We have 19 what are called centaurs. They're calling them centaurs, objects, for the, you know, for lack of a better word, they're asteroids. But in the meantime, they're reverse engineering some of the orbits, and a lot of the orbits don't match, saying that they seem a little weird, out of play. I'm wondering what they are. 877-733-1011. It's 877-733-1011. I'm Clegg Lewis. 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
2: Understanding why. But intervening incidents have led me to believe that during my short disappearance, I was subjected to tests. Tests resulting in a life-threatening disease. Its cure as mysterious as the illness itself. Tests, which I now suspect are part of a larger conspiracy.
3: We're the Illuminati.
2: A conspiracy of men hiding science for almost 60 years.
3: We're the Illuminati.
2: Secrets kept from the American people by a self-interested cabal intent on the consolidation of power both at home and on a perilously global scale. But questions remain unanswered about their motives and their final objectives.
3: We're the Illuminati.
2: When and where these men might play out their dark plans.
3: We're the Illuminati.
2: And the significance of a recent test result of my personal genetic makeup, turning up DNA anomalies that I can only classify as alien.
4: I'm Clay Lewis. You're listening to Ground Zero. Tonight, Whitley Strieber's our guest. The numbers to call tonight, 877-733-1011. That's 877-733-1011. We've been talking about the anomalies near Jupiter. There have been 19 that have been detected. Some are going in an orbit that would be, I guess, what they would expect, but others aren't, and they're wondering what's out there. They're calling them centaurs. Was getting Whitley's view on all this and what this means and how this would affect us if we found out that these were extraterrestrial vehicles, either in a waiting to come, or if they were planning on coming soon, and how fast it took them to get here. But see, we use science and predictive programming as a reference. The writers of many movies and stories have for some, you know, time now have speculated that aliens would try to weaken us first using some sort of biological or viral strategy that would guarantee that we would welcome them as saviors. However, their cure or the solution would be a Trojan horse, some people would say. Little by little, mankind would begin to lose its humanity. And think about the odds of living in a time that resembles that of a classic alien invasion film from the movies. That's what it feels like tonight. It feels like we're starting a major story delivering that sounds something similar to War of the Worlds with Orson Welles. And we have one of the best commentators on the matter, and that would be Whitley Strieber on the program. So, I mean, we've seen the world shut down like a scene from The Day the Earth Stood Still, and we're being told to practice social distancing and slow dehumanizing of the people, much like that was seen in the film Invasion of the Body Snatchers. I mean, the loss of our humanity in that film was caused by alien spores that turned into pods that transformed loving and empathetic humans into apathetic pawns that wish to distance themselves from their loved ones and become one of the herd in the alien hive mind. In the movie Prometheus, the extraterrestrial engineers of Earth had decided their creation needed to be killed or culled. There's no particular reason given in the film as to why this was the case. However, a scientist team had learned that a black oily substance was created as some sort of bio-warfare agent, and it was to be unleashed on Earth to kill the inhabitants. The question for one biologist was, why do these beings want us dead? And how can I change their minds so they won't unleash some alien substance on the planet that would kill billions of people? In the movie The X-Files, Fight the Future, we're once again shown that while there are known upright walking aliens, either buried in ice or walking among us, the chief concern of the secret group called the Syndicate is the black oil. It's a substance that is being cultured as a biological weapon by a secret organization. And the black oil was also called the black cancer and was capable of entering the humans and assuming control of their bodies. It was sentient and it was capable of communicating. It was the life force of the alien colonists and was used as a biological warfare tool to conquer Earth to make humans into hybrids. So those humans all behind these conspiracies to change humanity and the syndicate and the very wealthy man that wanted to do what Hitler wanted to do is bring about the alien hybrid facsimile. A lot of this, is beginning to sound familiar. In fact, the syndicate wanted to get everybody a vaccine in order to protect them. But that vaccine turned out to be a Trojan horse that would eventually kill certain people and leave some to be there waiting with the aliens. A lot of things to think about tonight as we're all hunkered down because of COVID-19. Whitley Strieber with us on Ground Zero, 877-733-1011. So you're looking at, like I was saying earlier, we have all the predictive programming we've seen in the movies. And, of course, you've had a lot of your books turned into movies.
5: Yeah.
4: And you know, we've seen a lot of, some of the things in movies transpire, like The Day the Earth Stood Still. We're being told to social distance like they did in Invasion of the Body Snatchers. And, in fact, if you didn't, act like one of their drones, Donald Sutherland would go, he'd be in the area screaming at you. I mean, are we mirroring this, or is this something that is part of a pogrom or some sort of program?
5: Well, you're talking to a person in a really strange position, because they're part of my life. I the last time I had an interaction with them was early this morning, about 4 o'clock.
4: What did they tell you? What was the experience like?
5: Anything? No. What's been happening lately is and this is going to sound weird, folks, and I don't really care anymore. You know, I've been very careful to form my public statements in such a way that they are at least somewhat understandable, and that people can wrap their minds around them a little bit, but I'm not going to do it anymore. And the reason is that this is ultra extreme high strangeness, and I live with it every day of my life, and I've been living with it for years and years. Okay, well, what happened this morning was I am awakened at 3:30 every morning to have a session of meditation, of communion with them. And I've been doing it now for a long time. I've been doing that particular type of meditation for 50 years, long before I met them. And they came into my life in part because it works well as a means of communicating with them. And so anyway, last night, or this morning, I should say, when I woke up, there was a familiar event there. in the window hanging from above was a line of very complex hieroglyphics. I call them hieroglyphics because that's what they sort of look like, or sort of a more pictorial type of Chinese writing. Not as obviously imagistic as ancient Egyptian hieroglyphics. I do not know what they mean. And in other words, I don't have a conscious understanding of them. But they affect my life in different ways. And I would suspect that they were there because I would be called later and to be on this show. And there will be people listening to this to whom this is useful information. That would be my guess.
4: Okay.
5: And so that's the last thing that happened. And earlier this morning, about 3, I was awakened for the meditation. I purposely do not put on an alarm clock because I want the engagement. I want the engagement. I want them to want to do this. And I want them, I'm insisting that if they want to do it, they can't just sit back and let me do it all myself. They have to engage. They have to be present and do it. And that is happening. And as far as doing it, if what it is concerned, it is a very physical experience of extending my attention into my physical body, which turns out, as I have learned over these 50 years, to increase the strength of your attention and thus your consciousness in all kinds of different ways. And you end up being able to cross into parallel universes and walk in other worlds. You become what in this world would be considered a magician. But you keep that pretty much to yourself, because if you don't, then you're going to, this is not a place that is comfortable with things like that. People who did these things in the past got burned to death for doing it. And they don't get physically burned to death now, but they do get burned to death non-physically. I happen to know that from personal experience of my life. I am an outsider. I am ignored. I am derided. And I'm called all kinds of things and bullied constantly. But not by your audience. These are people who have, for some miraculous reason, ended up like you and me and the rest of us. Somehow, our minds are open. And here we are. I think we're damn ready. We're ready. The rest of them are not ready. They will never be ready. And if this does focus into something that is generally visible and present to everyone, 2 things are going to be true. 1 is most people are not going to understand it from the get-go at all in any way whatsoever. 2, the people like you, me, this audience, and all of us in this whole experience are going to get it, because it is going to be intended for us to get.
4: I would say yes. I would say yes, because, you know, when the New York Times came out with their story about the Tic Tac UFO experience, and that made the news, there were a lot of people who, you know, have known for the longest time and had confirmation in their hearts and minds about such things that were kind of thinking, well, this is old story. This is old hat. And I remember going to Contact in the Desert, and I remember a lot of controversy. And they said, this wasn't for you. This was for the remaining, you know, 20% that are still doubting. There's something going on. There's something out there. It's engaging the military. And for years, it's been engaging normal, average, everyday people with the abduction situation, like your contactee. This has been going

0: suddenly it's going to become very serious, and they're not going to know what to do with it. Not at all.
1: Yeah.
0: Part of the reason is that the government is so closed-mouthed about it, people don't get the chance to think about it. I always think to myself, you know, one of the great minds of our generation, of any generation, was Stephen Hawking. He lived and died without ever knowing anything about this. And if he had known just what emerged in the Tic Tac video, if he had known that there was something that could use gravity as a means of propulsion,
1: right,
0: if he had just known that was possible, he probably would have ended up changing the world.
1: Yeah, it would have given him a reason to continue. I do know, however, that he was very excited when Oumuamua came into the picture and was remarkably interested in what this thing might be. So he certainly had a taste of it before he passed away. He certainly had a taste of what was coming. And like you say, if he were alive today, he probably would have been even more astonished at the Tic Tac videos and what that was about as well. Willie Strieber with us tonight on Ground Zero. Numbers to call, 877-733-1011. That's 877-733-1011. We'll be back with more Ground Zero. Don't go away.

0: Whitley Strieber is our guest tonight on Ground Zero. You may remember Communion and the Superstorm. Wrote that with Art Bell a while ago. And now here we are with Whitley talking with him. But Fred Morrow, who has just recovered, one of our great listeners just recovered from a heart problem, is now on the line. Are you feeling better, Fred? You want to talk to Whitley?
1: Yeah, I'm feeling a lot better, Clyde. I had one heart attack 2 weeks ago, and thankfully it wasn't that bad, and I'm on my way to wellness, as I stay in the Monty Python. I'm not dead yet. I don't want to go on the cart.
0: That's good to hear. So you had a question for Whitley.
1: Yes, Whitley. What a honor it is to speak to you. I've been a follower of yours for a long time, subscriber to Unknown Country. Read most of your books. My question for you, sir, is in reading the Communion letters and A New World, there's an underlying theme that I've always noticed where you talk about how the visitors seem to relate that there is something coming, some kind of cataclysm, some kind of earth-changing event that's going to happen that's going to bring mankind to a crossroads. And I think in The Master of the Key, he alluded to mankind's going to have to square the hole in order to move on to that next level.
2: Square the circle.
0: Square the circle.
2: All the inherent contradictions, yeah. Well, that, you know, that's one of the most basic themes of the whole Close Encounter experience. Most witnesses who have had any more than a few minutes with the visitors end up with that theme coming. It came in my life in many different ways. And it's just part of it. There's this sort of cataclysmic atmosphere, but no cataclysms have ever happened before, yet now I'm beginning to think they might, and might be already ongoing, because if we can't get this virus figured out, we're in trouble. We're in terrible trouble in this planet.
0: And it seems to me that we have, look at every cataclysm that seems to be accompanied, like I say, we have an entanglement here with cataclysms and extraterrestrials and UFO sightings and things of that nature. And so that's one of the things, Fred. I'm glad you brought that up, because it's going to basically segue, and we're going to talk about the next hour. Fred, I hope you feel better. I hope everything's great. We're running out of time. And Whitley, we want to thank you for being on the program tonight for this 1 hour. It was great to have you here. Great to hear that you're there. And thank you so much for being a part of our show.
2: Well, thank you very much for having me, Clyde. It's always a pleasure. Your shows are so great. I listen to it, enjoy it, and enjoy being with you always.
0: Oh, thank you so much. I really appreciate it. And once again, Fred, we love you, and hope you take care of yourself. And

0: hopefully we can see you in Virginia again sometime. That'd be awesome. Okay, 877-733-1011. Stay tuned. We got a hell of a lot more to come and a lot more things to talk about. It's certainly going to blow your mind. So stay tuned right here on Ground Zero. On the phone with me is Ronnie from GetTheTea.com. Man, I'm taking Allicin, and I think it's really helping my immune system. Do you think people should be taking it because of this whole COVID-19 stuff?
1: Well, I think it's one of the biggest immune enhancers that you can get. I take it every day, and in fact, I have friends of mine that never really were interested in my products, and they take Allicin. They're like, we need to get that Allicin. Well, I want to make sure I'm okay, so it's funny.
0: So isn't Allicin just garlic?
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2: Join me on a journey where getting lost is the only true destination. For the past, present, and future all coexist on the same timeline. Where happiness is an illusion. This is the future we are in right now. Where our phones are the first things that we touch when we wake up. The last thing we touch before falling asleep. Radiant, seductive screens we so love. Endlessly gaze upon. Much like you're doing right now. Welcome to a future where our true reflection is only revealed as the screen goes. Dark. Welcome to the darkness. I hope you find it.

Clyde Lewis, and this is Ground Zero. The number is to call tonight, 877-733-1011. That's 877-733-1011. So Lindley was on with us, you know, doing the rundown of a number of movies I thought gave us a little bit of predictive program. Two in particular that I really want to focus on. I mean, we talked about Prometheus. We talked about, you know, biological warfare from the aliens and oily substances that we know about. But, you know, let's talk for a minute about Invasion of the Body Snatchers. Let's talk for a minute about the X-Files Fight the Future and the final solution when the X-Files finally ended. And we all know that in the movie, it was actually Jack Finney who wrote Body Snatchers. He wrote the Body Snatchers. And it turned into Invasion of the Body Snatchers. Kevin McCarthy, of course. I interviewed Kevin McCarthy a long time ago. And talking about how, I mean, because it was one of my favorite movies, something about it. I think it was because I accidentally stumbled upon it. I was watching PBS. It was late at night, and I was at a friend's house, and I just saw this. I was just captivated by this movie. And I asked the friend, I said, can I stay up and watch this amazing movie? And it was on PBS, and it was just playing. I think it was during Pledge Week, you know, want you to give the money. And so they said, you'll get great entertainment like this if you just pay your money. And I did. I actually called in and I gave them money. I had what little money I had. I gave it to them and said, if you can play this again, I'd love it because I love this movie. So, you know, I was watching it and realizing that this was a metaphor for, you know, communism. It was a metaphor for men that were losing themselves in their jobs, not taking care of their families, acting peculiar. But basically, the bottom line here was the loss of our humanity in that film, caused by alien spores that turned into pods that transformed loving and empathetic human beings into apathetic pawns that wanted to distance themselves from their loved ones and become one of the herd in the hive mind. I mean, there was always that fear. There's the Borg of becoming part of this hive mind. The X-Files, of course. If you follow the X-Files, I'm a big X-Files fan. Fight the Future, the movie, Martin Landau, talking about a virus that would be released, that FEMA would be behind, FEMA and other, technocrats would be behind releasing it, and that they would eventually create the secret government and all this other stuff. And, of course, there was a syndicate in the X-Files mythos, and that was, of course, the men behind the black oil, behind the black cancer, a secret group that had what was known as an alien biological, I guess you could call it pathogen, that was the life force of the aliens, or what they would call the colonists who are going to colonize the planet. And they use this as biological warfare to conquer the Earth. All they had to do is put it in some form, and they used it. They used bees to hybridize honeybees to try and pollinate plants with it. And they were going to put it into a vaccine. And they were going to give it to everybody. And those humans behind the conspiracy were there to change humanity. The syndicate was there to change humanity. They were very wealthy men that had, you know, that had interest in providing a vaccine that would be the final solution, kind of like what Hitler came up with, which would be to cull one type of human and have it replaced with the new human or a future human or perhaps an alien hybrid facsimile. So the syndicate develops a vaccine that we're told protects us from the alien virus. However, later it's revealed the vaccine can be triggered to be a lethal agent that can cull undesirables before the final invasion. So this metaphor of the current technocratic health system that seems to be aiding in what can be called the sixth extinction is basically the culling of humans in order to yield more resources for the elite that are organizing their globalist technocracy. The main value that exists in the technocratic paradigm of medicine is separation. There's the principle of separation that states that things are better understood outside of their context, that is, divorced from related objects or persons. Technomedicine continually separates the individual into component parts. It's the process of reproduction into constituent elements, the experience of childbirth, the flow of life, death. But first and foremost, it basically separates the human body
from the human mind. It separates the psyche from that which be empathic or sympathetic. I mean, the process begins with social distancing, obviously. We eliminate the need for sexual procreation and then the eventual goal of zero population growth, bringing the planet to what can be called a desired population total. See, in the medieval times, this was spoken of in a treatise known as the Decentis Essentiarum. The Decentis Essentiarum roughly follows the great chain of being from God and the angels down to the animals, plants, and minerals. And the principle of separation of mind from body, the principle of separation from those you love, all of these things are crucial in mind control. They're crucial in alchemy and also in genetics. And as we see our bodies and how we feel about our bodies and how we feel about each other and thoughts pretty much of the body being an inanimate part or parts that are a part of an inanimate object that only has the soul to make it animate. So it's all about hermetic perfection of man, making man more than just a man. So the idea of what is this going to do to us? What is this COVID-19 going to do to us? What is this? Is this a grooming process for a possible alien invasion? And is that alien invasion more or less or simply the idea of separation and eventually culling and then the resurgence of what can be called the perfected man or the perfected woman? Human plus, if you will. I mean, if you look at the cult of Hermes Trismegistus in Alexandria, it's one of the main occult inputs of the Gnosticism that we have today. There are many people who see the symbol. It would be you see the caduceus, you see the other symbol, this snake symbol, that's what you see when you're dealing with health and welfare. I mean, you see the snake symbol in the UN, you see the snake symbol on an ambulance. You see the snake. I mean, all those things, they're sacred symbols of the snake. Not only the healing snake, but the snake that would be attached to Gnosticism. And of course, you want to go all the way to extreme, you go to Luciferianism, and then even further there, you go to Satanism. And then that will be the state religious philosophy in the end times. So the New World Order puts Hermes as the replacement for Jesus Christ as the perfected man in God. And the Antichrist, of course, will make the claim that he is the leader of the Hermetic Order and will be the replacement as the perfect man in God in apocalyptic scripture. His order will have the symbol of the dragon, the serpent. And of course, we look at, you know, the serpent and the snake now on the face of the UN on its symbol, because that's a representation of the technocratic government. I mean, this is the system that will use health, DNA bases, vaccines, and eugenics directives to create the perfection of man on earth. And it could also be used as the impetus for the screening process of what can be called undesirables, or even identifying those that may have been the result of the hybrid seeding process in the original arrival and many arrivals we've had. Healthcare, DNA databases, genetic directives, and groups that have the power over life and death are now being put into play. And people are now listening to them because they are declaring that they are the only ones who can provide the antidote for what is making us sick. The plan is the culling, the new race under surveillance, the alien infiltration. Of course, I mean, these events don't have to happen in order. I mean, we have the alien infiltration and then we can have the culling and the new race under surveillance. In fact, the alien infiltration could very well be the technocracy. I mean, it's the alien agenda that, with all of its difficulties, is being embraced by those who do not understand the art of mesmerism, programming, propaganda, all this stuff to make an impression on you to follow the group. Propaganda that uses crowd psychology for you to follow the group, even if it means, you know, following them into their deaths, walking them into the boxcars, taking them to the concentration camps. I know that's extreme, but you notice how it's been done before. I mean, this was, you know, this has been a plot with a lot of these alien films, you know, To Serve Man in the Twilight Zone, right? Remember that? They had a book, To Serve Man. Oh, these guys are great. Why? Because they're here to serve man. No. It's not a way they guide their lives. It's a cookbook. They're here to eat us. They're here to destroy us. They're here to
bring us into this transhumanistic and technocratic style that's more or less without the obstacle of a soul that literally gets in the way of the process of treating the body like a body, like a human. But now it's like, make us more like machines. Separate us. Keep us, I mean, social distance. I mean, this is something that is the grooming process for what the future of the technocracy wants, what they want to give us. The technocracy is what is ruling now. Are you going to question science? Questioning science is questioning technocracy. What is the new religion? It's science. The contagion is the sin. The contagion is what kills. And the only protection you have against the contagion is to trust those in that technocracy to cure you. It's the same savior mentality that we have with the aliens when they arrive. The aliens are here to help us. The technocrats are here to help us. The aliens can play God whenever they want. The technocrats play God and God's executioner whenever they feel the need. 877-733-1011. It's 877-733-1011. I'm Clyde Lewis. You're listening to Ground Zero, and we'll be back.

I want you to contemplate what David Icke said about the technocracy the other night, and that's been weighing heavy on my mind. You know, you can dismiss or you know, absorb a number of things that you know, guests say. And I know a lot of people say, well, didn't he say it was a hoax? Well, he said it was a scam, and I wanted him to kind of, you know, dig deep into this a little more. And he did. And it was a lot less awkward than I thought it would be. Having Whitley on tonight even enriches my theory more about the idea that the technocracy may be the reason why we're seeing a lot of strange things happening in the world. And what I mean by that is you look how the technocracy operates things. Okay, you see how we're operating here and what's going on here. And you say to yourself, well, okay, what does the technocracy do that aliens did back, you know, you go to the stories of Roswell, and you go to the stories of terrifying abductions. We've spun this huge mythology based on the grim reality of human experimentation that has led to where we are today. Now, keep in mind, from the 1950s to the 1980s, more people were coming forward saying they were taken from their beds or even taken from their cars or their farms or wherever, and they were experimented on in flying saucers or UFOs or what are called MIL labs. So the military and possible aliens were taking people to bases, and there they were experimented upon, from the accounts of Betty and Barney Hill to the remarkable accounts of Whitley Strieber and Travis Walton. We have been told about the alien abduction phenomena. Okay. And remember that back then, when we were told by abductees that it was the aliens who allegedly experimented on our animals and plant life, it was the aliens that conducted intrusive and horrific experiments on humans, it was the aliens who were cloning, it was the aliens that were mixing species and creating mutations, it was the aliens who predicted that we would see the results of our meddling with powers that would eventually destroy us, it was the aliens that told us that there was going to be some sort of environmental disaster. And now we're hearing all these things now are part of the technocracy. Everything from global warming to cloning to alternative meat sources, food experimentation, plants and animal experimentation, GMOs. All these things are part of the technocracy. All these things being pushed in to groom us for what? To be the new man, to be the new hybrid seed. And we're hearing about these are all products of the technocracy, and the technocracy has no problem playing God or even playing God's executioner when they feel the need to do so. So there's many, many things here that needs some explaining, because we have gone from a country that says in God we trust into a country that's rejected God for the idea of science. Now, believe me, there are things that many people who believe in God, you know, believe about aliens. They believe about, you know, about the earth, about space, and about the moon, and about everything else. A lot of these things have nothing to do with your salvation. Nothing whatsoever to do with salvation. That's why I don't understand why they're even brought into the topic matter, but they are. So, I mean, who cares? I mean, aliens have nothing to do with your salvation. But what we do know, though, is that there are people who wonder if we are being led by a synarch. And if the synarch is something that is divine or that would be considered Rephaim or would be considered irreverent or profane. And we'd see that and we'd say to ourselves, well, okay, we have a synarch who's running us as profane, much like the synarch that ran the Nazis back in the 1930s and 40s. The Vril, they called them. They were the ones that ran the show. They were the disease. They were the ultra-terrestrial. They were the ones giving the information about military might and that sort of thing. Perhaps our deal didn't really have anything to do with military might. That was stuff that we brought over with the Nazis with Project Paperclip. Maybe our position was to make deals with the aliens that had something to do with the technocracy. Give us the technology, give us the medical breakthroughs, give us the cures, give us the diseases, give us the things we can use, and let us use them either to weaponize them or to use them for the public good. Just think about how the technocrats think and what they say to you, and how they're quick to tell you there are no aliens, how they're quick to tell you that those things out there near Jupiter right now are nothing more than asteroids that are acting erratically.
that are acting like they're flying machines or they're spaceships with aliens on them. Some having orbits that they can track. Others, they reverse engineer them and find that they're not doing what they're supposed to be doing. The technocrats will be the first to tell you there is no alien invasion. Why? Because maybe they know, or they are, the aliens. Many of them are in that seeding program. Many of them are part human alien. Many of them are wanting to see zero population. Many want to cull the population because that leaves more resources for them. 877-733-1011. It's 877-733-1011. I'm Clyde Lewis. 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
4: Nope, we're all going to stick together and be eaten as a family.
5: Look. Are those stars? Oh my God. Stars don't move like that.
6: Okay, what the hell is that? Oh my God, they're UFOs.
7: I'm sorry, this is a restricted area.
8: Who are you? Who do you work for?
7: The CDC.
5: I'm a medical doctor. I want to know what's going on here. Sure, if you don't let me in, a lot of people in Washington are going to find out that you're conducting a secret quarantine in here.
7: All I can tell you is that there is a flu-like illness spreading among some of the prisoners.
9: How many people are infected?
7: 14 men so far.
9: Any deaths?
7: 10 of the 14.
10: Hundreds of residents are reporting strange lights in skies of Round Mountain, North Carolina.
11: Is that an accident?
5: There aren't any people.
12: This is really weird.
13: Hello? Hey!

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1: Don't hurry!
2: What is the exact nature of the contagion?
3: It's deadly. It kills within 36 hours. One escaped convict was infected, he's dead now.
2: They controlled the disease by controlling the information.
3: You can't protect the public by lying to them.
2: It's done every day.
4: I want to see it. I want it out of me.
5: I'm afraid we don't have the personnel to perform a procedure like that. Our best option.
4: I want it out. Get it out of me!
6: I'm Quite Lewis. You are listening to Ground Zero. What if it's just like in the movies? What if the day the Earth stood still, the pods were coming out of the sky and hid covertly under our beds, and while we slept, a bit of our humanity was taken with it. And then, just then, they tell us, oh, by the way, everyone's sick with something called COVID-19. Where'd COVID-19 come from? Well, no one really knows. It's a secret. It came from a lab, or it came from outer space, or it came from somewhere. And then immediately they start telling us social distancing, which is exactly what they want you to do, because that takes away the humanity, makes you more alien, makes you more malleable, like a pawn, like something out of Invasion of the Body Snatchers. Seems to be a little weird, right? Seems to be that this is what is going on. Because remember, it was always the aliens that told us this was going to happen. We read about them in books like Communion and other books that dealt with this sort of thing. Bud Hopkins, before he died, told us that this is what was going to happen because the abductees had experienced this. It's almost like an agenda is being carried out, something that I think needs to be identified or at least talked about. 877-733-1011. That's 877-733-1011. Let's go to Robert in Texas. Hi, Robert. You're on Ground Zero.
7: Yes. Hi, Mr. Lewis. Just started listening to your program, and it's a fascinating one. My question to you is, in previous weeks, a number of multiple times, both you and guests have mentioned specifically the term global elite. And it's a fascinating subject. I've done a lot of reading on that myself. But what always seems to be missing in the commentary is, who is the global elite? Do we have any names?
6: Yes, we do. We have names. We have names. Yes, we do. We have names. Every time you look at what's going on, there's always names that come out that certainly need to be looked at. There are the Koch brothers. Well, one brother's gone now. We've got Soros, George Soros. We've got Henry Kissinger. We have Zbigniew Brzezinski. He's dead now. We have the Bilderberg Group. We have Bill Gates. May I go down the list? You want me to give me more? We got John Bolton. We got Lewis Scooter Libby. We've got Dick Cheney. We've got all these names keep coming up, and they all have their hands in the pie, and many of them are pushing their form of political science, and many of them are answering to technocrats or synarchs. We don't know who the synarchs are, but if you want to look at some of the more holier synarchs, you have the Pope. You have the royal families of Europe. You have the royal family of England. You have the European Union and those who are involved in the European Union. Those are the elite.
7: Ah, okay. You've made references to Bill Gates and a few of those other people. Again, I'm not a long-term listener, mm-hmm. but it makes sense. I just wish I had a list that you just stated to me. I wish I had a hard copy.
6: Well, what you need to do is that you need to listen to news reports, and you get to hear, you know, for example, why did Donald Trump have to meet with Henry Kissinger before he became president of the United States? What did Henry Kissinger tell him? Why is Kissinger always involved with, he was basically working with Barack Obama. We didn't elect him, and he's a war criminal in many countries. Many people see him as a war criminal, and yet people go, oh, the honorable Henry Kissinger. He's not honorable. You look at Zbigniew Brzezinski. He predicted all this with his technocratic data that he had in his book, The Technocratic Era. How did he know these things were going to happen? Because he's one of the planners. He passed away, but you look at the Council on Foreign Relations and how ubiquitous they are. There's so many different ways to talk about who these elite groups are and what they do, and find out who are the members and what their purposes are and what their agendas are.
7: Yes, I've always been suspicious of Henry Kissinger, but this global elite Are they formally kind of unified? Do they meet anywhere?
6: Yeah.
7: Talk about plans and...
6: Yeah. Look up the Bilderberg group. Look up Bilderberg. Look up Bohemian Grove. They meet at Bohemian Grove every spring. I mean, they're not... I mean, the Bilderberg group didn't meet this year because of COVID-19. And I'm sure they didn't meet at the Bohemian Grove, which they do every year. Where in the Bohemian Grove, they do all kinds of scary rituals. I mean, they dance around naked in front of this owl, the owl of Bohemia, and they do some sort of sacrifice called the cremation of dull care, which is just bizarre if you know anything about that. You know, they take an effigy of a young child and they burn it at the foot of the owl.
7: Okay, Bohemian, and where is this a location, a
6: yeah.
7: town?
6: Bohemian Grove is north of, it's almost near San Francisco, I guess. It's an area, yeah, Bohemian Grove, it's in California.
7: Okay, sounds good. You gave me some good leads here for me to pursue.
6: Yeah, I mean...
7: It's a fascinating subject.
6: Well, sure. And I just thought I would give you a place to go so you can study. But yeah, these are some of the people that you always read about. It used to be that George H.W. Bush was, he probably still is in some ways. He's probably speaking through some skull, like at Skull and Bones. Look up the Skull and Bones group out of Yale. Skull and Bones. They're another group that you can look up that certainly put people in power, you know, like John Kerry and George W. Bush. They were members of the Skull and Bones. These are organizations that exist that basically have power, that rule from the shadows, and they are the elite that run the world.
7: Okay. Can you estimate how many are in
6: No,
7: the
6: I can't. No, I mean, I can't. I can't name everybody, but I know of a few. I mean, I'm just giving you a few names just off the top of my head, but... No, I don't. I mean, there's something called the Committee of 300. You want to look up that, too. A bunch of groups that basically they dictate to leaders how they should rule themselves. You know, they dictate to the leaders how they should run their books, how they should push their countries, what agendas should happen. I mean, there was the 2030 meeting. It was the meeting from the UN, the 2030 agenda, the 2030 schedule, where they were preparing the world. They said they would prepare the world for a political world order by the year 2030. And the way to do that is to level the playing field in order for everybody to be equal. And I think that COVID-19 is doing it. I think COVID-19 is leveling the playing field economically for the world. It's leveling the playing field for everybody in a health way. And I think we're going to start seeing more or less discussions about world socialism and maybe even state socialism that has the model of that of China, which, of course, is going to be our future. And that's what I see. And that's what I've predicted.
7: And did you say that a meeting that took place there in the UN?
6: What do you mean? No, there are meetings that take place in the UN. I mean, Council on Foreign Relations has their own meetings. The Trilateral Commission is another Trilateral Commission. They meet. The Bilderberg Group is a group of other worldwide movers and shakers that get together as well. Bohemian Grove is just basically an orgy for all of these elite businessmen that have a lot of money. You can read about all these things and you'll find out that I'm not pulling your leg. It's all real.
7: Well, no, I've read in another basic subject matter. I've come across some of the references you're making.
6: Mm-hmm.
7: So, okay. Give me that one group again.
6: There's the Bilderberg group.
7: Bilderberg.
6: There's the Trilateral Commission.
7: Trilateral.
6: Yeah. There's, gosh, there's the CFR, Council on Foreign Relations. There's, United Nations.
7: Okay. Oh, yeah, I can't stand United Nations myself. Okay, that's good, right there. If you give me more, I'll forget it. I'm sorry, I'm not prepared to write it down. My mistake.
6: No problem.
7: Thank you so much.
6: Thank you, Robert. Thank you for calling the program. Yeah, I mean, you know, it's like, it used to be that it was some secret, you know, it used to be like some secret organization that we can't even tell you who they are. But now they don't hide it anymore. It's not being hidden anymore. Just like the alien thing's not even hidden anymore. The UFOs are not hidden anymore. The Navy's acknowledging them now. This is the world we live in now. We live in the world of the apocalypse. We live in pop apocalypse culture. That's where we are now. What used to be the secret, what used to be the strange, what used to be the bizarre is now common. And so if this is what is common, if this is the bizarre is what is common, I can just imagine what ugly bizarre is awaiting us and how it dehumanizes us in the process. Because this is where we're headed. We're being dehumanized. Every time they tell us to to separate. Every time they tell us not to go out, every time they tell us to stay away from our loved ones, it's just one more way they can guarantee the population growth to die down. Don't bring your children into this world. This world is diseased. Don't eat meat. You know, you notice how now we're hearing about meat packing plants that have the disease? Why is that? Because just before that, during the Democratic debates, we were hearing that they want to put a ban on eating meat. That's why they're creating the Impossible Burger. That's why they're creating the Impossible Chicken. They're creating all of these alternatives because they want you not to eat what they're going to eat, not to put the butter on the bread. You get the margarine, not the butter. You get the powdered milk, not the real milk. You get the cockroach milk, not the real milk. You get the cricket flour. That's what you deserve. You get the crackers. You get the Soylent Red, the Soylent Green, and the Soylent Blue. You get whatever you want. That is the agenda. And we're just following along with it. I mean, it's like, oh, it's so crazy science fiction. No, when they wrote Soylent Green took place in 2022. And here we are in 2020. Imagine in 2 years if we really are euthanizing the aged, which we kind of are now. I mean, the aged are dying because of COVID-19. But we euthanize the aged. We put the young people to work. And the only people who they find desirable get the better jobs. And those they don't find desirable become the laborers. It's like something out of Metropolis. Or 1984. So many different references and predictive programming that we're seeing now, and yet we're allowing it to happen because it's as if this is some prophetic fulfillment that we don't have to allow to happen. So who's behind it? Is mankind that sick and twisted to allow this to happen to their other fellow man, people in leadership positions, holding out to the bitter end till we get a vaccine? And what does that vaccine have in it? Oh, who knows? But it's there for the benefit of the technocracy. It's there for the benefit of the people? No. And I'm sorry, but it doesn't feel like that's what it is. My faith is strained in the technocracy. It's been strained in the technocracy ever since they say, well, we have the science and the science is settled. Science is never settled, ladies and gentlemen. It never has been. To say it's settled is ignorant. It's ignorant to say this. So who is it that's planting this stuff in our heads? Who is it that wants the herd mentality instead of herd immunity? They want herd mentality. 877-733-1011. That's 877-733-1011. You got to have an opinion on this tonight because I'll tell you, it's too scary the way it all seems to parallel. Sounds like something out of a science fiction book, but it's not. This is really happening. This is your world. You are not dreaming. 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That's 877-733-1011. I'm Clyde Lewis, and we'll be back.

0: go to Bobby in Tennessee. Hi, Bobby. You're on Ground Zero.
1: Hi, Clyde.
0: Hey.
1: Good talk to you.
0: Good talk to you.
1: All right. I hope Janine and y'all are doing well. I heard about the stars and everything. That mm-hmm. must have been a great night.
0: It was amazing,
1: anyway,
0: actually.
1: Mm-hmm. Yeah, it was. All right. You've been mentioning movies and stuff. You missed one movie. Spectre.
0: Okay.
1: Remember they injected James Bond with nanobots so they could follow him all over the world?
0: Yeah.
1: And Q said, James Bond said, give me a couple of days so we can solve the problem. So Q led him in a different direction. Now you got COVID-19. 19's a prime number. You've been talking about numbers.
0: There are 19 objects around Jupiter right now, too. I just thought of that. 19.
1: Yeah.
0: 9 and 1 is 10. There's that 10 again that we were talking about, the 10s.
1: Then we have the small moon we got orbiting Earth. Now, that kind of sounds like 2010, right?
0: Mm-hmm.
1: And then you go on with that. Now, they say all of a sudden these technocrats say, we got a vaccine for us. And they're going to inject us. Well, that's it. Everybody's going to run up and get the flu shot.
0: Yep.
1: But they're all so scared of this COVID-19. So they poke us in the arm. They stick these little nanobots. And now all of a sudden, New York's getting new cameras put up, heat sensors, face recognition and all that. You've heard about that, right?
0: Of course, yes. They were doing that for a while.
1: It's going on in Oregon and Washington, California.
0: Of course.
1: They're in a deeper lockdown than we are. I can go anywhere I want to. But that's beyond the point. Say they inject us with this new vaccine. Mm-hmm. It's got nanobots in it.
0: Yep.
1: You talk about technocrats, right? Well, if the technocrats want to take control, what are the nanobots going to do to us? Now, you answer that question for them.
0: Well, it depends on what they want to use them for. I mean, they're gonna put that. I talked about that new tattoo that's going to leave a dye inside of you. You don't know what's in that dye. There could be nanobots in that dye, and they'll be able to register whatever they want to register. It's going to be really bizarre for people to have to deal with that tracking system. Yeah, they want to keep us apart. Don't go near anybody. Don't even think about touching one another or having sex with one another or any of that. We don't want the population to grow.
1: See, here's the deal. Now, I just had a friend of mine. Both of us were ex-military. And tell Fred that I really feel for him. My best friend I've known for 18 years just had his brother die from a heart attack. So tell Fred he's really lucky. And I'm happy he's doing well.
0: I think we're all happy that he's doing well. And I thank you, Bobby, for that. I really appreciate it. We're going to actually take this to the next couple hours. So we want you to listen in tonight and opening the line so you can call in and fill up the lines tonight. We'd like to hear your opinion on this. Because think about it. I mean, what is the mission of the technocracy? This is the new technocracy. That's what we're graduating to now, is a technocracy. You're saying a republic or a democracy or whatever. This is a technocracy bordering on a synarch. Now, who's going to be the ruling body of the ecumenical brotherhood that runs the synarch? We have to have a new church, a world government, and a world medical situation, a world medical group. And the world medical group is going to be the ones that are behind things like mutating the population, cloning, and transhumanism. 877-733-1011. That's 877-733-1011. I'm Clyde Lewis. 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

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That's 877-733-1011. So, if we are dealing with some sort of alien synarch, some sort of extraterrestrial entanglement, which a lot of people worry that this is what we have going on in our government today. This all dovetails into discussions about the New World Order. When that comes up, there are a number of experts that see it as the age-old threat to the public or the republic. And that includes communism, socialism, Nazism, fascism. But there's one particular Trojan horse that's offered, and that is the technocracy key, the pill to take, the technocracy psyop. And it's witnessed today with the COVID-19 situation. I mean, it's pursuing the goal of the social network, having the social network be our only voice, where we trash talk, we troll, we bully. That becomes part of the daily routine. And it's obvious because our president uses Twitter to basically push things out into the ether. So the political forum has been reduced to various tweets and small bites of information. That shows you, first of all, that this is the way of the technocracy. President Trump would probably be our first technocratic president if only he were to, you know, follow religiously that of what is being told to him by people like Bill Gates and Dr. Strangelove. Anything that is posted in the social network with a link to a referenced article or an essay, seldom read, but the headlines are read, and that's why it's important that, you know, you get the headlines right when you're posting something on the internet. And then, of course, there's the political cavalcade of commentary that comes, and it's glanced at, forgotten, thrown away. But there is inspiration and learning experiences we gain from various failures that happen. At least we hope people learn from various failings. And the American system, as various tried and true institutions like selecting leadership and everything else and voting, all of that's going to change because of COVID-19. It will be more of an electronic way of voting, by mail or by internet. And then, of course, you want to find the scandals, the inappropriateness there. You can. I mean, technology and the technocracy itself is a Trojan horse. And if the world crumbles into ruin or into a new globalist government, everyone with an Android or a smartphone in hand will record it until they are swallowed up by the deluge of the mob or the hellfire or whatever it is. We'll be texting each other until the pit opens. We're all being sucked down. I mean, we have to realize that this COVID-19 psyop or whatever it is right now, I mean, it's gone from a virus to, you know, taking care of one another to a political agenda. And that political agenda, I mean, perfect example of how the technocracy is ruling the way we think. I'm right now looking at the screen, and I look at CNN, and there on CNN is Sanjay Gupta. He's a doctor. He's always on there. The guy's on there more so than Anderson Cooper. I look over to Fox News, and we see The Briefing with Dr. Strangelove, and we see all the others, the doctors and the authorities, and you know, you see that, and you're saying to yourself, oh, so Trump surrounds himself with scientists. The media surrounds themselves with medical experts. The media talks to people like tech giants like, you know, Bill Gates, who basically wants to tell you that he is in charge. And he's not. But see, that's the thing. We have to realize now that our system has evolved into a technocracy. The more you think you're informed about an issue, the more you realize that the opinion that you have is part of a digital illusion, an algorithm basically tweaking your mind. I mean, something as disposable as an idea that has been exercised from the mental network, something that you can push with a delete button and forget about, something you forget about with the public recall going bad, and we look at things like Mandela effects and other things, it's sophisticated CGI tricks, all of these things can create fear. And it can also create an alien invasion. Think about it. I mean, a lot of people think that that's what's going to happen in the future. Big alien invasion is going to be created by the new technology. Simulacrum. It cannot easily be distinguished from the real thing.
And so in the right hands of the puppet masters, an alien invasion can be simulated, the return of God or Messiah, all that stuff can holographically be projected onto a cloud or chaff or something that's been dumped into the air by some stealth military aircraft. See, in the technotronic era, or the technocratic era, and through social networking, we discuss important issues that can sway the zeitgeist. We can talk about Trump's golf games. We can talk about, you know, how we can legalize and make it legal all over the country to smoke pot. You talk about, you know, every speculation you can think of. I mean, you can talk about the apocalypse. You can talk about Vladimir Putin. You can talk about Kim Kardashian. You can talk about RuPaul or Caitlyn Jenner. You talk about the police state, false flags, chemtrails, Ebola, climate change, ISIS, Obama, whomever, Hillary Clinton. See, the internet, with all of its convenience and communication capabilities, has not been able to teach the average American how to sniff out propaganda. In the media madness that passes for our information age, it's uncomfortable to swallow the bitter pill and consider the possibility that we get the society we deserve, or we're getting a society that is slowly being replaced by aliens. Now, I know that sounds crazy, right? You're thinking, Clyde, that's so crazy. It's not that crazy, okay? And the reason why it's not that crazy is because of the way we are acting today. And what we would normally call abhorrent, we're allowing ourselves to fall for what some people call the great deception. And I don't believe that the alien, I don't believe the aliens are the great deception, okay? I don't believe that. I believe, though, that the exploitation of what could be extraterrestrial discoveries can be that. Okay, can be very much the deception. And let me just give you another example. I've been giving a lot of examples tonight about films. And then how a lot of the science fiction films have somehow brought us into this position. I was talking about the alien hybrid seeding program, talking about these 19 objects that's out near Jupiter and how it sounds all like some open invitation for an alien invasion. Well, there's a film that came out in the 1960s called Village of the Damned. It was remade in 1995. Now, the beginning of the film is very unsettling. In a small town called Midwich, this event takes place where everybody falls unconscious. It's creepy because even a policeman who crosses the border of the town falls unconscious on his bicycle, and even planes flying over the town crash because the pilots fall unconscious, and it's just bizarre. Everybody's just, you know, they're collapsing, they're falling asleep, they're just unconscious. So after a short time, the population of this rural community starts to wake up. One by one, people start waking up, and then it's discovered that all the women in the small town are pregnant. Some are young, some have not had sex with anyone, and they're really embarrassed. 10 months later, the women who are pregnant give birth on the same day. And some of the children die during childbirth, while 10 children remain. 10 gifted children remain. Now, at first, they look like normal babies, but they grow quickly into unsettlingly calm, unemotional children with blank stares. And it becomes clear and evident that they can read adults' minds, and they can force people to harm themselves. They can use mind control to have them commit suicide. So it's movies like this one. And again, Body Snatchers, Invasion of the Body. It just reminds us that all the time these films were made, there was this paranoia of a silent invasion. Okay. And it was a philosophy. And that philosophy, of course, was communism or even fascism or anything that would basically, you know, ruin or bring us into a dystopia. Despotism, if you will. So someone's trying to take our life away from us. Some alien threat is trying to take the life away from us, whether it be communism, fascism, even Nazism was still something that they knew didn't go away. So today we're well aware of social issues, dealing with a lot of things. We talk about invasions of our own. We talk about immigration. We talk about xenophobia. We talk about everything flashed on the nightly news. We see tragic pictures of, you know, dead children and caravans and all this stuff. But I couldn't help, you know, you can't help but say to yourself,
What if we have like a desperate race of aliens that are with us, or they were desperate at one time, they landed, and then they infiltrated an area and they moved about like a virus. Like in every alien movie, like Alien Nation or some other movie, they were so fascinated with their animal kingdom. They were so fascinated with how we conducted our business that they started imitating how animal life compares to human life. And they didn't know the difference, and so they started doing their own programs. Talk more about that coming up on Ground Zero. 877-733-1011. That's 877-733-1011. I'm Clyde Lewis. You're listening to Ground Zero. We'll be back.

was, you know, talking about before the break, and you look at movies like, you know, Village of the Damned and Invasion of the Body Snatchers, you know, how do we replace the human with the alien? If there is a seeding program, how are we replacing the hybrid to be part of the technocracy, to be the one who is pushing the science and also manipulating the science in order to bring about agendas?

Snatch up an egg, lay a close copy, and be gone within 10 seconds. And after hatching, some cuckoo chicks instinctively shove other chicks and remaining eggs out of the nest so they can have all the food. Now, if you allow yourself for a moment, let your mind wander a bit. I would like to put you in the place of the magpie. See, the nest you occupy is your home, or in a larger perspective, it's the world you live in, right? So now allow yourself to think about the possibility that there's invaders, or there is an invader that's able to come in quickly into your home, into your world, mimic your genetic code, and then this invader has the ability to replicate its young with the attributes of your offspring. So then you're expected to raise that offspring. That offspring has a deadly objective. Its objective is to remove any obstacle that may be in the way of its survival. And even more chilling is that you will raise this offspring knowing full well that it will eventually abandon you and maybe even destroy you to join up with its own kind. And it's unclear as to why this happens. It's unclear why the young are now turning on the old, right? It's unclear why, you know, they want the old people to die with COVID-19 and let the young people work. It's unclear. I mean, you understand what I'm saying? You're looking from the human perspective. I mean, if you can get someone else to do your bidding, if you can abuse people and tell them to separate, if you can tell people to do all of these things that make them not, that take away their humanity. I mean, if you have the time and energy to do that and do that to other people, that leaves room for you to do what you want to do. I mean, think about Horton Hears a Who. Think about, not Horton Hears a Who. What was his? Horton Hatches the Egg. That's the one I'm looking for. Does anybody remember that story when they were a kid? Yeah. Horton the elephant, walking along, minding his own business, and there's this good-for-nothing bird called Daisy. Daisy had Maisie. She wants to go to Palm Springs. She wants to go and live the high life. She wants to go to the beach. So she cons Horton into sitting on her egg. I mean, a large elephant decides that it's better to keep his word than abandon a life that's about to be born. All of the animals were... Horton lived, made fun of him and criticized him for his actions. They taunted, they teased him. What was that line? They taunted, they teased him, they yelled, "How absurd! Horton the elephant thinks he's a bird." You remember that? I remember that. It's memorizing Dr. Seuss. So this raises the haunting question, which is why, you know, why would any species routinely accept the idea of raising the young of another species, thereby decreasing its own chances for survival and reproductive process? I mean, compare that what happens to nature, in nature with a cuckoo bird. Look what may happen to the human species if we're to believe that we have been told about the possibility of a clandestine invasion where human subjects are unaware or fully aware that they are part of a cosmic experiment which entails the hybridization of alien species with that of human species. Think about that for a moment. Think about the protocols developed. Thinking about how separation, you know, they want us to separate. They want us to be apart from one another. They want to have six feet distancing. Well, why is that? Oh, so they can recognize your face. Because everybody, if they separate, you don't get the blur of the faces. They get to see the faces. They can look at the faces with facial technician, or they can, or they have a hard time seeing you. So they want to keep an eye on you. Or they want you to separate because they don't want you to have sex. They want to keep the population at zero so more of them can come into the world. Because all of these technocrats, they dress like humans. Their glance appear to be human. But then the second glance happens and it shows that no, not human, no. And what about the human kids that look and wonder about you? Think about it. They tease, they make fun of people, they bully people. Some of these people go to Facebook. Give a little optimism, you get attacked. Think about it. What's going on with the world? Is the technocracy turning us into non-humans? Maybe it's because they're not run. The whole technocracy isn't run by humans. It's run by computers and AI. And these so-called leaders are just following lockstep behind the technology that was given to us by, you guessed it, the aliens. 877-733-1011.
That's 877-733-1011. I'm

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7: Hello?
10: Urgent.
11: There's something out here attacking people. I don't know how to explain it.

0: things out there.
1: Understand it. Watch it.
0: What's going on?
2: The closer those things get, the crazier people start acting.
1: What happens if they get in here?
3: If there's a contagion, they will all explode.
2: We've got to get out of here.
4: Everybody up here knows something weird's going on. Everything unlocked. Oh, Mason.

0: Floyd Lewis. You're listening to Ground Zero. How can you sleep at night when you know there's a pod under your bed? And once you do fall asleep, it's sweet dreams. And that's it. No crying, no loving, social distancing. It's like Invasion of the Body Snatchers, but it's a part of alchemy. It's part of the medical technocracy. Simply separate people and turn them into components, just little pieces of body put together like a doll or a mannequin. And that's how they see you. Not as a person, but as a something to be examined and to be looked over, like much like the aliens when they examine and experiment upon people in their flying saucers. Kind of scary when you think about it. Let's go to Derek in Massachusetts. Hi, Derek, you're on Ground Zero.
1: How's it going, Clyde? Really great show tonight.
0: Thank you.
1: I'm calling from a supermarket and I have a ton of stock to put up, but the amount of connections you're making tonight is just blowing my mind, so I had to call in. I had a couple of weird things. It might go some weird places, but there's a predictive programming in a comic that came out a couple of years ago, and it's like a political satire, so it like doesn't lean in any direction, like any political party could read it, mm-hmm. but it's called Trump's Titans, and it's about how it's like Trump basically forms his own superhero team, and there's like an asteroid coming down, and they go up to stop it, and they realize that the asteroid is actually a spaceship with a bunch of reptilians who are actually like blood drinkers. So it's called like Trump versus Dracula,
0: mm-hmm.
1: and like the leader of the reptilians is a vampire. So like they're all vampires. So to tie that in real quick with the UV light treatment, it's kind of weird. The idea that light can treat the virus is a little weird if it's something vampiric, but.
0: Well, remember, we were talking last night about how we said, you know, silver bullets, the cross and the holy water and light, you know, vampires shun away from light. So once again, we're looking at this metaphor of disease, of contagion, something that is alien to us that basically shuns the light. You know, we need the silver bullets. We need the crosses. We need the garlic in order to fight it.
1: Well, that's pretty much the plot of Venom, too. Like, do you watch the newest Venom movie that came out a couple years ago?
0: Yes, I did.
1: So, like, that ties exactly into all the Prometheus, X-Files-type Black Goo stuff, but it also adds, like, Venom controls you. It's, like, a separate entity. It's a separate voice that makes you do whatever it wants to do, like, gradually.
0: Mm-hmm.
1: And then when it leaves you, it keeps part of you and can make, like, a copy. So, like, that's why Venom has the Spider-Man logo on him, because that's a memory from Spider-Man, you know?
0: Mm-hmm, mm-hmm.
1: So, recently there was like a viral video that was going around, on like World Star Hip Hop, a bunch of different places, picked it up, but it's like from, the Caribbean or some island. And it was, like a real life Venom symbiote. If you search that, you'll probably find it. But do you remember that show you had a few months ago about the under the radar, Nimitz thing that was talked about how they actually saw like that weird black mass in the ocean.
0: Yes, uh-huh.
1: And like during the commercial breaks, they keep talking about how the Navy is really struggling to deal with like this infected ship, and they're like the Roosevelt, and they're like the Navy struggling with like infections right now. Mm-hmm. So it's weird that the Navy was tied into all that.
0: One of the boats had the UFO encounter, of course, and that has the sickness now. It's kind of scary.
1: So this next one is like kind of piggybacking on all of that. This is a really weird one, admittedly. But so mainstream news, this is really happening, but they're going to use Tom Hanks and his wife's blood to create this vaccine.
0: Yep.
1: And that's like a mainstream story. That's crazy. There's a weird conspiracy about like the elites, like the technocracy, and like the Hollywood elite also having like bruises underneath their eyes. And people have different weird theories for it. But my favorite weird one is that they're actually worshiping this black goo. Like, if you were to do the black goo...
0: What they're doing is they're calling it adrenochrome. They're drinking... They're saying they secrete it from the adrenal glands of young children, and that it's a black goo, and that they're drinking in order to have eternal life. That the elite are aliens, and they're drinking the blood of children. They're drinking the adrenochrome of children. And yes, Tom Hanks and his wife, their blood is going to be used in a serum for the vaccine that we are all going to have to take. Now, why is that? What is in their blood that is so effective that it will certainly disinfect our blood. That is, see, this whole thing sounds like an alien conspiracy. It's creepy as hell. Yeah. It really is. I mean, I'm not talking out of my South End here. You got to start figuring out why the hell they're going to use Tom Hanks' blood. And I read that the other day, and I thought, are you kidding me?
1: I got an idea.
0: Yeah, what?
1: I got an idea for it.
0: What?
1: So, about those bruises and stuff, like, is the adrenochrome, and then, like tied to that, but not exactly that, there's the idea that they're, like, taking this black goo, which they harvest from, like, it's like an alien crash that, like, the Chancellor of Germany and the Bushes, they own property in Paraguay and Germany and places where this black goo is. Like, the Dual Society, they harvested it, and the Vril, they harvested it for since World War II.
0: Right.
1: So the idea is it's an actual substance that they roll up into, like, it looks like a little worm.
0: Right.
1: And they put a cut in their face, and they put the black goo in their face so that it merges with them, and they get a little bit of the black goo in them intentionally.
0: Well, that's what the whole idea was behind the X-Files. You take an injection and vaccine of the black goo, and that black goo is derived from the DNA of the elite. The elite, because they were the colonists. They were called the colonists, the syndicate.
1: Exactly.
0: They took all their blood. They donated it to the vaccine. The vaccine was supposed to be a protector, and it was a Trojan horse, because once the aliens arrived, they'd be able to pick out the ones they want and the ones they don't want, and they would kill the rest of them because there was all kinds of different traits in the bloodline and the DNA. I mean, this is like something out of a bad science fiction movie, but it still certainly is creepy to think about, and why Tom Hanks and his wife are giving their blood for the vaccine is anyone's guess.
1: Well, he's so if you were to, there's a specific picture that goes around. It's like 20 different images in one that show all the different elites, like the royal family and different political figures and different high-level Hollywood celebrities, mm-hmm. all with this bruise, and they call it like the Bruise Club or whatever.
0: Mm-hmm.
1: And Tom Hanks is on that. He's one of the most prominent ones. So
0: yeah.
1: People have been on Tom Hanks' back from the as soon as he got the virus, and that's why he hosted SNL and everything. They kind of like, he knows exactly what they're saying about him. So the idea that now he's given his blood, this person who is maybe has merged already with this, has this black goo DNA.
0: And what did he call himself? Bizarre. Called himself the canary in the coal mine. What if he's the cuckoo in the cuckoo's nest? What if he's the one that's replacing that his DNA is going to replace a lot of other things within the vaccine? This is too weird to even be entertaining right now. I can't see how anybody isn't listening to the show right now and not freaking out at what you're saying and what I'm even intimating. This is something that I think needs to be discussed. What?
1: This is all you. Like, I'm so busy with work. Like, I work in the supermarket with everything that all I'm doing is just listening to your shows and making connections based off what you've been saying. So I can't even give myself any credit. So,
0: well, okay. Now I'm going to be creeped out for the rest of the show, Derek. Thank you for the call. Thank you.
1: Yeah. Have a good one.
0: And you too. It's true. I mean, I could read you the story. They're going to use Tom Hanks' blood in the vaccine. Tom Hanks and his wife, because I guess they were the first to get it in that. Yeah. And then there's that whole adrenochrome black goo conspiracy that everybody's passing around, and these elites are losing their looks because they're not drinking the elixir of the gods. Ambrosia, adrenochrome. 877-733-1011. That's 877-733-1011. Oh, and people don't believe that there's an alien invasion. Maybe it's more than that. 877-733-1011. Back with more Ground Zero. Don't go away.

0: You need me to air this. I'm going to air it for you. According to Microsoft News, Tom Hanks' blood will be used to develop coronavirus vaccine. Tom Hanks and Rita Wilson's blood will be used by medical researchers who are developing a vaccine for coronavirus after they won the battle with the illness. The married couple were among the first high-profile individuals to contract COVID-19, which infects the respiratory system and can be fatal. And they fell ill whilst in Australia, where Tom Hanks was making his new movie, Baz Luhrmann's upcoming Elvis Presley biopic. After going public with their diagnosis and keeping fans updated on the condition whilst in isolation down under, they made a full recovery and were allowed to return to their homes in Los Angeles. Tom hopes if his and his wife's blood proves to be useful in the fight against coronavirus, he's joked he's responsible for the creation of the Hankscene. They're calling it the Hankscene. Speaking on NPR, the show Wait, Wait, Don't Tell Me, he said, "We just found out that we do carry the antibodies. We have only been approached. We have said, do you want our blood? Can we give plasma? And in fact, we will be giving it now to the places that hope to work on what I would like to call the Hankscene." He said, "Rita went through a tougher time than I did. She had a much higher fever. She had some other symptoms. She lost her sense of taste and smell. She got absolutely no joy from food for a better part of 3 weeks. She was so nauseous, she had to crawl on the floor from bed to the facilities. It lasted a while." So yes, they're using Tom Hanks' blood for the coronavirus vaccine. Let's go now to Stephanie in Pennsylvania. Hi, Stephanie, you're on Ground Zero.
1: Hi, Clyde. How are you?
0: Good.
1: I want to say that I'm enjoying your show tonight, having a good laugh, sitting here, listening to some of it.
0: Okay.
1: Okay. So here I have a couple thoughts. You keep saying that, you know, people with the social distancing are being kept apart and all this other stuff. Well, I live alone, so I'm alone to begin with.
0: Right.
1: And right now I feel more connected to the world and to everybody by playing my part in this war as a soldier who stays home. I stay at home and I listen, but I still go out. I have to go to the store. Right. I'm allowed where I am to take walks, go to the park. Yeah. So, you know, I don't feel alone. I feel actually really good. I know a lot of people are saying, oh, well, getting mental health issues. I don't feel like that at all. And I'm very happy to play my part. One of the reasons is if you think to the movie The Shawshank Redemption, look what he did. He, you know, finally figured out that he had to play his part, but he was doing his own thing because nobody was watching him. Because everybody thought he was being a good boy and doing what he was supposed to do. And in the end, he won. He got out.
0: Right.
1: And, you know, they got in trouble.
0: If you feel like you're doing your part, that's great. But I'm just saying that the goal is to keep us apart a lot longer. And even though you have no one in your life, I have people in my life that I'd like to be closer to, but I can't. And I don't want to be turned into agoraphobic because somebody decided it for me, and I don't need that. And it's part of the alchemical process of creating and dehumanizing people. Basically, what they do to form cults. It's exactly what this is. These are cult dynamics, and they're destructive.
1: But I've not given up. They think that they've taken away certain rights and certain things, and they haven't. I'm still living pretty much the same life I always have.
0: And, well, but that's your choice. That is your choice. If your choice is to live alone, if your choice is to be at home, if that's your choice, your choice. But for those of us that want to go to bars and sing karaoke, we can't. I sing karaoke on the weekends with my wife. We don't have that anymore. That's joyful for us. That gives us joy to do that. We can't do that anymore.
1: Well, at some point you're going to be able to, and
0: when am I going to be able to when I have ass clowns like Bill Gates telling me I can't, and people all going, oh hell Gates, I'm so proud of this idiot. I don't get it. I don't get why that's I'm not seen as being alien. It's very alien.
1: Oh, it is, and you know, you kind of have to wonder too. You know, in the bigger scheme of things, you know, we have religion, and you know, I got to ask you this. Clyde, do you think that God might actually be an alien?
0: No, he's an extraterrestrial. He's not an alien. An alien is something you don't want. An extraterrestrial is something that lives outside of this planet, and God is an extraterrestrial. He is.
1: Is he?
0: Yeah. I mean, people, why do we pray to heaven if God's not out there in heaven listening to our prayers? Because God is an extraterrestrial. He's always been an extraterrestrial. He lives in a place called heaven. He lives out in space somewhere. He basically watches over the entire universe. How can you do that if you're on Earth?
1: Right, exactly.
0: So he's an extraterrestrial.
1: You know, we didn't know viruses were at one time, but we know they were something. We know now they're something we can't see.
0: Right.
1: And, you know, people rely on religion. Religion's been around, you know, since the start of time as an explanation for everything, the explanation for history and laws and science. And we've grown out of that, and we've grown smarter, and we realize that, you know, religion, instead of being at the top now, may be at the bottom. Science has to be at the top, because maybe that's really what the truth was all along.
0: Well, the science beats religion?
1: Right.
0: Well, maybe God's a scientist.
1: Because we know that if you look at somebody, you're not going to turn to stone, or we know that you're not going to get struck by lightning because you did something wrong, or you know the earth isn't going to open up and swallow you because you did something wrong. And a lot of those things have rational explanations, like the earth opening up could actually be, you know, a volcano or something like that.
0: Sure.
1: So,
0: well, you know, God is not a magician.
1: See religion anymore as something that is, you know, where we're going to be in life.
0: Well, God is not a magician. Okay, that's one thing. I mean, when you're looking at this, you know, you have to say to yourself, you know, there are things that we see. I mean, look, our first encounter with extraterrestrial or even extraterrestrial technology can be as baffling to us as a smartphone would be to a Neanderthal man. You understand what I'm saying here?
1: Yes.
0: In other words, you know, first of all, what we see as highly advanced could be mistaken for magic. And civilizations we see as highly advanced could be mistaken for God. And we got to be able to know the difference. Most people don't. Most people say, well, that's the deception, Clyde. People are trying to convince you that it's God. Well, you know what? If you can't tell the difference, then you better go find God, because God will show you. I always tell people that. They say, well, you're distracted by the alien thing because, you know, aliens are trying to tell us they're God. Well, look, if you can't tell the difference, then you got to get right with God, because I can tell the difference. I know the difference. At least I think I know the difference. Because I have faith that I know the difference. 877-733-1011. That's 877-733-1011. I'm Clyde Lewis. 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

0: On the phone with me is Ronnie from GetTheTea.com. I was reading the other day that I guess anxiety medications have spiked. You have an answer for that, don't you?
1: I do. You don't have to go to the pharmaceuticals. You can go to AncientLifeOil.com and get yourself some CBD. 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And stress does a lot of bad things, releases a lot of bad chemicals. So if you can kind of get a handle on it and do a little bit of CBD, life is good. And that's where you want to be.
0: So when people take Ancient Life Oil, they don't have to worry about getting THC or any other impurities, right?
1: No THC, 0.003. 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
0: So great to know that you have all kinds of great things for us right now as we're held up with COVID-19. Where can we go pick up Ancient Life Oil?
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0: 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Thanks, Ronnie.
2: Oh, aliens, bioduplication, nude conspiracies. Oh, my God.
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0: and this is Ground Zero. The number's call tonight, 877-733-1011. That's 877-733-1011. As you can probably already guess, our current knowledge of the universe represents a small island in a vast ocean of ignorance. And the scientific enterprise is all about expanding the landmass of this island. And it's fun to engage the activity of gaining knowledge and speculating and knowing in advance what may be going on out there. And it's shocking. And I know Whitley was saying that, you know, learning all of the discoveries of alien civilizations would shock us. It would happen so quickly. Because of all the exploration and all the things that we'd say would take billions of years, we wake up in contrast and know that, hey, it's only been a few centuries. I mean, Arthur C. Clarke said, any sufficiently advanced technology is indistinguishable from magic. So basically what I'm saying is that members of our civilization, or any civilization that would look advanced, would pretty much look like God, or gods, if you will. And that's what I was trying to explain earlier. So when you see advanced technological equipment, you see things like Bracewell probes, monoliths, whatever you want to look at, you know, you look at how the extraterrestrial intelligence might, you know, try to infiltrate or try to create an incursion. I mean, they would look at us, we would look at them, and because, you know, we're trying to understand and we're trying to reverse engineer what they have, you know, there's something we may be missing. I mean, one of the things that's most mysterious of all is us. How sophisticated our life is, how complex and fragile our life is. And a lot of scientists wonder if we were seeded on Earth by an alien civilization, a process called directed panspermia, and one can imagine that if a probe or an asteroid or something brought microbes to Earth, and then somehow we were 3D printed in some way, and then of course, we grew and grew and grew and grew. That's the thing, is that all of this can be interpreted as coming from a single panspermia event, but when we have a breeding process, a hybridization process that we've talked about many times with these abductees, we look at civilization as highly vulnerable now to annihilation because of our self-inflicted wounds. That would be nuclear war and how we treat the environment. But then we have the external threats like asteroids and the sun, what it might do to us. And, you know, as much as the Earth appears to be a comfortable home for us right now, we should not keep all of our eggs in one basket because we're seeing all kinds of cataclysms take place. And as I said at the beginning of the program, the cycle of cataclysm is a drill for alien incursion. William Bramley said that in his books, David Jacobs. I mean, if we ever find evidence of life on other planets or other objects, and it looks the same or different, it wouldn't matter because here we are, clustered in space, we have a common ancestry. It's not that they're gods, it's that maybe there's a god out there that gave us all an opportunity to be seated in different ways on Earth. And we have to wonder whether or not the seeders, those who left the seeds, are checking out on the outcome. And if so, the fact that we've not heard from them may indicate that maybe they're disappointed or maybe they're wanting to come back and harvest us. Maybe it's a growing process and they're ready to harvest us. Who knows? No one really knows. No one, I mean, see, back when we were told by abductees that it was the aliens. I mean, we were told the aliens were experimenting on our animals and plant life. The aliens told us they were conducting intrusive and horrific experiments on human. The aliens were cloning people. It was the aliens that were mixing species and creating mutations. It was the aliens who predicted that we would see the results of our meddling with powers that would eventually destroy us. Now we're hearing that these are all products of a technocracy. A technocracy that has no problem playing God or even God's executioner. There's always been the theory. The world governments are involved with the abduction processes, and then perhaps a collusion with the aliens exists. Or the most horrifying of all, humans are carrying out these experiments and using the alien stories to cover it up. After all, aliens cannot stand trial for crimes against humanity. Now, abductees were claiming for many years that the invasive procedures were being used for some higher purpose, and that DNA was being sequenced in order to study humans. The invasive procedures included removal of sperm and ova, DNA, human fetuses. Abductees for years were saying that they have seen firsthand that those aliens were able to extract sperm and ova from them, but many claimed that they saw clones of themselves and clones of several other mammals in labs that were on ships. Many abductees made claims that the aliens were using their DNA to replicate alien hybrids. And these cases were best known and heard in the early 70s and 80s. As I said before, you have people talking about their abduction experiences. You know, people like, you know, Whitley Strieber, Betty and Barney Hill. I mean, we argued about their validity, right, in the 1990s. But it's evident now cloning is really, or in reality, it's this DNA sequencing that's been going on in order to map the human genome. And it's a genome that can be tampered with and resequenced to actually mutate, and it can mutate the population. It can make mutants of the population. It can create genetically sequenced diseases that can weaken us until we have no choice but to fall into the pit of despair and surrender our control to the technocrats. We now can introduce foreign genes into the embryos of mice, cows, sheep, and pigs. And there's no technological reason to suggest that it can't be done to humans, too. And there's no technological reason why alien DNA can't be introduced into the genome. And that, I think, is key. We need to find out if that's going on, if there's some sort of agenda. Let's go to Susan in Colorado. Hi, Susan. You're on Ground Zero.
1: Hi, Clyde. You know, I think that we have to start thinking about this in a higher way, in a spiritual way, because we keep elevating technology as if that is the end-all, be-all of all the civilizations out there. That's what we're looking for, because we assume, and I'm not going to refer to scientists as scientists, I'm going to call them materialists, because we have a number of people on this planet who are materialists. They believe in the mechanistic universe. They do not believe in spirituality. And it is my contention that science could study spirituality because it's real. So, taken as a premise that spirituality exists, that higher consciousness exists, and that there may be species of different ethical levels, we could say that, I believe that not only do we need to raise our sights higher, I mean, when am I ever hearing the word healing anymore? In fact, it's mocked. It's actually derided, this notion of healing. You know, everybody's in isolation. I mean, you can pray for them. And when I talk about spirituality, it doesn't have to be in one place. It can come to you in different ways. And however people believe in what you believe and have faith, because we need to take this higher. And we need to believe that there are so many other planets out there. And if they, and by the way, you said something about God, Clyde.
0: Mm-hmm.
1: You said God's out in heaven. No, God's in you. What about the omnipresent God? You know, if you're a Christian, what about Jesus in your heart? You know, you heard that growing up. Or if you're more of a New Ager, what about, you know, the oneness that we all share?
0: So if God's in us, then where did we come from?
1: Well,
0: what were we made of? We're made of the stars. We're made of what the stars are made of. We're made of what's in the heavens.
1: That's the great mystery. What makes us spiritual? I mean, we are inseparable from the divine. And there are many theories about why are we here. You know, we're learning. You know, we're certainly having a fear exercise right now. And I think part of the problem that I'm having with this time, I mean, it's very challenging for spiritual people, because there's a total denial of spirituality. It's all about, you know, the non-spiritual approaches to things. And truthfully, Clyde, it's the spiritual planets, the ones who really develop spiritually, that can even protect themselves. Like, say you develop telekinesis. Well, guess what? That's the perfect solution for an asteroid. And, you know, all the materialists are laughing out there because they don't believe in that. I get that. They're constantly mocking it. But we need to be studying it because those of us who have seen it, we know it's real. And I'm not sure what it's going to take for us to raise ourselves higher. I was thinking about Horton Hears a Who when you were talking about that book a little bit ago. Mm-hmm. You know where they're saying, we're here, we're here, we're here, we're here.
0: Yeah.
1: That's how I feel about higher consciousness, that when you raise your level of consciousness, it's very, very possible that other higher consciousness species would know. And who are we to know that they couldn't reach out to us in some way? I mean, if they saw that we had that potential, that we were developing above the technological planet. You know, I think technology has given us a lot of gifts, but it's just a tool. It's a stage. It's like in 2001, you know, the time of the tools. They use it as a symbol, Arthur C. Clarke. Now, childhood then, though, makes it a little bit darker what happens to the planet. There's no love. But spirituality...
0: Well, there's opportunity for the children, but the old die.
1: Yeah, but it's just so stark what happens in that book. I have a hard time with that book because it's like they just... they seem like little robots, the children. It's like, the children. It's well, like, you don't feel like they've elevated.
0: Well, when you have demons basically controlling them, you know, when you have things that look like devils controlling them, I'm sure you do turn into robots.
1: Well, that's the big joke of the book, isn't it?
0: Right.
1: But the
0: that's the joke. That's the cynicism of Arthur Clarke right there.
1: It is. It is. And, you know, the thing about those kids is they would love their parents. I mean, are you kidding me? I mean, it's love that brings us together. You know, that caller who called in who said she doesn't feel isolated. I do get that. But then she also said how, you know, we're superseding religion and spirituality. I would say it's the other way around.
0: Well,
1: that for us to really progress, we need to supersede materialism. We need to really start developing our spirituality.
0: I think that's part of it. Yes, I think it's part of it. And of course, science is looking into panpsychism. And why are they looking to panpsychism? Because they want to bottle the soul. They want to be able to have everything. Technocracy even wants your religion, too. 877-733-1011. We'll be back. It's 877-733-1011. Let's go to Brian in Texas. Hi, Brian. You're on Ground Zero.
2: Hey, Clyde. How you doing, man? Been a long time.
0: Good. Good to hear from you.
2: So... things you're talking about tonight kind of reminds me of the Book of Enki, where you got all the genetic, goings on with the manipulation of DNA with the species here on Earth. But what was their main goal? And every religion talks like this. Workers. They were looking to create workers originally. And you've got this, you know, every now and then you see how, you know, there's always a plague or there's always a war or there's always something that wipes out most of humanity and stuff. But you look and it's, people notice Bill Gates. We remember the speech back, you know, that he gave years ago in front of TED where he had CO2 equals, what was the formula? People, services, energy, and CO2. One of those had to come to near zero, right?
0: Right.
2: Well, okay. Do you remember recently when AOC had that town hall meeting in Corona, New York?
0: Yep.
2: When that lady was talking about eating babies?
0: Corona Bronx or Corona Queens. She was in Corona Queens.
2: Yeah. Do you remember what she said after that lady was talking about eating babies? We do need to be to net zero within several years.
0: Yep.
2: The whole 2030 thing. I mean, it's just... you look at all that in the tracking thing. This is something, the tracking thing, people don't realize. Okay, I've heard Pence talk about it. And from what it looks like to me, like they want to track people with an immunity. So why would they care about the people that are going to die? They want to try.
0: Well, one thing we know, and this is what's scary, is one thing we know is that your government can control you. If they have the right tools and the right thing that can scare you, they can control you. And they don't have to produce any evidence that this thing exists. Now, we always see the death tolls. We hear about the people that are in quarantine. We hear about all this stuff. But we don't have any proof that this thing exists, only by what we're told it looks like. We haven't seen it in a microscope ourselves. We have no proof. So we have to have faith that it's there. And we have to have faith that if we do what we do, we're going to get out of this mess. But here's the thing. They control what you do now that it's here.
2: Oh, yeah. And it's worse and worse every day. You go to Walmart and certain places, they got stuff roped off where you can only buy groceries and toilet paper and stuff. You can't go to the rest of the store for shoes or bullets or brake cans.
0: No, but see, it just goes to show you that even if they said aliens were coming or aliens are there, and they couldn't even produce a body, they'd say, but we have to shut down because of this, this, this, and this. Or they'd say, you know, now we have the power to tell people that if they don't do this with the Green Deal or whatever, then they're all going to die. See, that wasn't enough. Now we had to give a disease, and now we're lowering things to zero. Everything's being lowered to zero right now.
2: Yeah, it's by force, but they're asking us nicely.
0: they're asking us nicely. See, this is just the beginning of what they can do. And that's the thing, is that we rolled over and we allowed it because we were afraid of a little virus called COVID-19. Now we're learning that all of the protracted ideas of deaths and whatever are now being lowered, that things are now changing, and that, they're going to lose their control on us because we're going to get wise. We're going to say, hey, there's no control on us anymore. What the governors can't do, the people will do. That's what we're having to see now.
2: That's if they fail in killing off a whole bunch of us. Because, see, this is their little thing. They say, oh, if it's natural, and they got everybody, you know, thinking, oh, it's natural, although we know it came from a lab. But let's say everybody buys this narrative that, ooh, this is natural, or it evolves.
0: Right. It's plausible deniability. And once again, we have to ask ourselves, you know, is the technocracy part of the alien, conspiracy? Because it just seems to me the technocracy acted like the aliens did back when they abducted people. Just listen back and think about what was said. Betty and Barney Hill, Whitley Strieber, you know, all those guys, you know, what they said about what happened to them. They felt like it was some medical procedure or something. I don't know. It was weird. 877-733-1011. That's 877-733-1011. We'll be back.

just sort of accept the terminology abduction, but now I'm calling it more of an ambulance call. In hindsight, you know, I'm thinking that a lot of the terror and a lot of the fear that I was reacting with and the pain I was experiencing had nothing to do with anything that was being inflicted on me, and it was just sort of an accident of circumstance.

0: thinking now that the reason I was taken aboard was because there was no choice. I would have been dead.
1: You're listening to Ground Zero. Let them just call tonight, 877-733-1011. That's 877-733-1011. Okay, let's go to Otis in California. Hi, Otis, you're on Ground Zero.
2: Hey, this is Andres.
1: Andres, they said Otis or Andres. Hi, Andres.
2: Hey, what's in the name? Thank you for taking my call.
1: You bet.
2: Tons of stuff to say real quick. Who do you think are the Star Children?
1: I don't know.
2: Yeah, hybrids from, okay.
1: I don't know who they are. I mean, it's like, you know, one of the things about the Star Children is it got, I got so caught up in that and then it became so new agey to me, I just backed out of it. I don't know who the Star Children are. I'm sure that many of them, there are a lot of gifted children that we have that are now singers and performers, and I'm sure there are a lot of brilliant people, you know, and I'd hate to say this, but maybe even Greta Thunberg could be seen as one of those Star Children. Yeah, why not? Why not? I mean, I don't like her. That doesn't mean I don't think she's not a star child. She could be one. I mean, look.
2: It all depends.
1: What? I'm just saying. She's a leader, for crying out loud. If she's a leader, what makes her so special? I mean, I don't think she's special, but what makes her so special? Why does she appeal to so many people if she's not some, you know, child that's been kissed by the star people? Or I mean, you look at influential children or influential young people, and you say to yourself, who are the influential young people that are the star children? Some of them may not be guided properly. Some of them may be doing things on their own. But you look at the ones that have been in the news that you just detest because they act like they know more than anyone else, and they don't.
2: So in that scenario, then the star children are actually going to then join up with their star parents, and the rest of us are going to be left down here with our human being thing to do and just try to make our own thing again.
1: That is the way of a childhood's end ending, yeah. Have you ever read Childhood's End? That's the way it ends. You know,
2: I haven't read that book, but
1: The Star Children take over the planet, the meek shall inherit the earth, and we're dead. We're gone.
2: So, Tom Hanks in the vaccine. Yeah. Do you know if Tom Hanks is at all into spirit cooking? Is he associated with any of these weirdos from Hollywood?
1: No. I mean, people rumor that he is, but I don't know. I've never seen him at one of... I mean, yeah, I haven't attended one when he was there. I'm just kidding. I No. I thought I would throw that in a second comment. No, I don't know. I mean, I know a lot of people think I should have done that. I know a lot of people think that he probably is. I've heard people say the rumor. He does a lot of weird things with his phone. Let's just put it that way. He does a lot of weird stuff. He's got kind of a sick sense of humor, but it's still creepy that they're going to use his blood. That's all I got to say.
2: It is creepy, and that's just a question that popped into my head. Like, is he associated with Epstein and what was going on at his ranch? He seems to be. If he's going to be the one, you know, if he's going to be the friendly face, the poster boy for the vaccine, who knows what's actually in there, if it's actually his blood or if he's just saying it's his that it's something else.
1: Remember, Tom Hanks is taking the place now of America's dad. I mean, it was Cosby. Now it's him. He's now America's dad.
2: Yeah. On the surface, back on the behind the scene, is he taking over Epstein's spot with the experiments that were going in the ranch with him, with spreading his genes?
1: See, that's the thing, is that if I were Tom Hanks, I'd rethink this. I'd say, you know what, this isn't good for me because it makes me look weird. I mean, look, putting blood in comic books like Kiss did back in the 70s is one thing. Putting blood in a vaccine, that's another thing.
2: Yeah. Have you ever considered having Marina Abramovich as a guest?
1: Sure, I'd interview her. I've interviewed many Satanists, yeah. I wouldn't mind interviewing her, yeah. Yeah, but the trouble is, though, you bring people on, and they like thinking, Clyde supports this person because he's bringing them on. No, I bring them on because I'm interested in what they have to say.
2: Of course. And then you could ask all these awesome, like, propose all these awesome scenarios to them and see how they react. And
1: I could say something to you. So how the hell are we not supposed to think you're weird when you're, you know, posing with the head of a dead goat? I mean, what does that tell the world? You know, how is it that we're supposed to take you seriously when you're sitting there eating a cake that looks like a corpse and Lady Gaga standing there next to you? You know, how?
2: Or how is she so influential with all these bigwigs that she's been seen pictured with?
1: Yeah.
2: And I mean, if anybody would object to you having having her on your show, would be the same people that would probably object to you doing the Ouija board.
1: And then I would also say to her, I'd say, you know what? So what's the deal with these spirit cakes? Why would you want to put like vomit and semen and crap in them and eat them? That doesn't make any sense to me. How do you breach that subject at a dinner party? Hello, I want to know if you want to eat a cake with my semen in it, or breast milk. Yes, we're going to have a cake. No, I wouldn't do that. It's gross.
2: No,
1: gross.
2: Anyways,
1: you don't breach that subject, dude. You just don't.
2: But it would be so. I mean. I haven't looked to see if she's already had interviews with other people. I haven't looked that much into her. I just hear about her.
1: I think she's a hermit, but I mean, I'd probably be the one to interview her though, because I'd be kind.
2: Exactly, you've got that edge. Man.
1: I'd be kind. I'd be respectful. You know, up until the point that she decides to, you know, give me a spirit cake. I don't think. So what are we eating there? What are we eating there?
2: You'll eat the Impossible Burger.
1: Oh my God! It's not an Impossible Burger. It's a human burger. Soylent Green is people. Anyway, no, I don't think so.
2: So 19 space anomalies by Jupiter, 19 hijackers at 9/11. COVID-19. Now we're spreading the Green New Deal and socialism through this COVID scare. People are not allowed to buy certain things at stores, but the people that are governing the people are allowed to have anything they want. Kind of like it's always been with guns, anti-gun politicians.
1: Remember V for...
2: We'll have our armed bodyguard.
1: Yeah. Remember V for Vendetta?
2: Are we halfway through? Yeah, I remember that movie.
1: Had all the butter and he had all the juice and no one else got it and that guy stole all his butter?
2: I need to rewatch it.
1: Yeah, well, you know, the thing is that the chancellor got to drink milk, he got to have butter, and he got to drink juice. None of the peasants got to. And so Evie is there with V, and she says, wow, she says, I've never had butter for a long time. She says, I stole it from the chancellor's train, so he'd have butter to eat. And see, that's the thing, is that while Hitler was eating butter, he was giving them whale margarine, you know? So it was going on in Germany.
2: That's happening right now. Are we halfway through the two solar, complete total solar eclipses that were supposed to be 7 years apart? Are we at the halfway point?
1: We're almost there, almost there.
2: Oh.
1: Then things will change again. I don't know if they'll be for the worse or for the better, but they'll change, Otis. Andres. So, thank you for a great call. I really appreciate it. We've got to go to other calls, but anyway, we've got to go to, you know, people are into the numerology here. So let's go to Emily in California. Hi, Emily. You're on Ground Zero.
3: Hi, Kai. Great. So I love your interaction with Whitley.
1: Fantastic. Thank you.
3: Yeah. Well, I wanted to talk about the numerology of COVID-19.
1: Mm-hmm.
3: And this is based on the birth chart for the first reported case of COVID-19, which was November 17th, 2019. Now, it may change, but right now that's the birth chart. So that's what I'm using. So this is a five personal year. I know it sounds weird talking about a virus, but five personal year for this virus, which means that this is a nine. April is a nine personal month for the virus. That means that this is the end. This is the worst month for the virus. This is when it blows up and burns out. And it's also it's spawning a lot of mutations. And I've heard people say they're going to be more lethal, but I don't think so. It's going to be a new entity in May. So, and if you cross-reference that with the universal month, May is a nine universal month. Okay, so there's the personal month the COVID-19 April is 9. In May, the universal month is 9. So this is going to, even though this is the worst month for the virus, and it's going to wreak mass destruction and all the cases are going to blow up this month, we're still going to be dealing with it in May. And in May, that's when things are going to just blow up around the world. Even though the effective end of the virus is this month, around the world, it's still wreaking havoc. Like the cases are blowing up and all that sort of thing.
1: Right, right.
3: And then in June, there's going to be a vaccine also. In May, there are going to be treatments, like more treatments, like valid treatments that are going to be distributed. In June, there's actually going to be a vaccine. And then there's Mercury retrograde. And even though this is about numerology, the retrograde is very powerful. And that's from June 17th to July 12th. So even though there's going to be a vaccine in June, there's going to be some wompiness with it being distributed and just a lot of confusion up until July 12th. And people are going to be wondering what's going on. Is it working? It's not working and all that sort of thing. But we are coming back. We're going to see a lot of light at the beginning of June and mid-July after retro ends. And the retro ends July 12th.
1: So we got to go to break, but so I'm seeing what you're saying is that on Walpurgis, the burning night, this is when it burns out.
3: Right.
1: Interesting.
3: Right.
1: Interesting. We'll take a look at that. See if Walpurgis stocks really does burn out the virus. Emily, thank you so much for your insight. We'll look back at your call, see what happens with it. Thank you so much. Yeah. I mean, what if that's the case? What if on the night of the burning, we're talking about the 29th to the 31st, then into May 1st. 31st, May 1st, we're looking at the Walpurgis, or the burning night, the night that everything burns off and we start the spring, the maypole, the whole thing. And we learn of, you know, famous people dying off, people dying, and we learn from the deaths of these people. And we learn from the movements of governments and the changes of governments, the time from on May 1st. 877-733-1011. That's 877-733-1011. We'll be back. Okay, let's go to the phones. Let's go to Joe in Ohio. Hi, Joe. You're on Ground Zero.
4: Hi, Clyde. Thanks for taking my call.
1: You bet.
4: I'm kind of nervous. I was calling the one caller, was the first one that was talking about Tom Hanks, and that was really creeping me out. But my husband, he's been suspicious of Tom Hanks ever since he first came on and said he was sick, you know. But what I'm calling about is... I have a friend who's a phlebotomist at a local hospital, and she was saying when they draw the blood from the COVID-19 patients, that when it comes out, it's black instead of red. And when they spin it, it's orange instead of, I think it's yellow, when they spin it for testing. But she said it's really, really strange.
1: I was reading somewhere that there were a number of patients that...

0: And I've been thinking, I was talking to my husband the other day, I said, I think when churches reopen and stuff, I'm going to go to the Christian Scientist Church and maybe officially sign up, because they can't force you to get vaccines. That's the one, not Scientologist, but Christian Scientist.
1: Interesting. I wonder what they'll do about that, because yeah, you're right, they won't let you do that. They would say, no, that's not good for you. Joe, that's an interesting point. I wonder how many people become Christian Scientists. That's another... Well, we'll have to monitor that one, that's for sure. Robert in Indiana, you're on Ground Zero.
2: Hello.
1: Hi, Robert. Go ahead.
2: All right. What I'm thinking is like, if you look into the Bible, I think this all kind of started building up from the day of the fall of man, where they speak into the serpent, and of course, you know, technocracy is represented by the serpent.
1: Uh-huh.
2: And I think, that forbidden fruit of the knowledge of good and evil, I think man was imparted with a knowledge of alien origin from that point. And from that point on, aliens, which I believe are demons masked as aliens, trying to take control, because that's been Satan's main goal since God knows when. He has been coming in and out trying to experiment and find his slot in time, and God's been stopping it. And I think this is, it's come up to this point. Now, is it the end? I'm not saying it is, but I know it's testing ground again.
1: And well, it does. It feels like it. It feels like a testing ground. It feels like the separation, the distancing, the dehumanizing process. It's something that's certainly part of mind control. It's something that's putting us in our place. You stay in your place, we'll keep ours, and then we'll tell you what to do. It's like a slave type of mentality, a cult mentality. Anyway, have yourselves a fine weekend. I can't believe it's gone by this quickly. I was ready to do another show tomorrow. I'm not going to be, because I'm going to be taking the weekend off. I hope you have a restful weekend. I'm going to try to have a restful weekend. It's been a crazy week. And we'll keep you updated on what's going on with the show, how things are going, how we're maintaining the show and keeping it on the air just for you. We'll see you next week on Ground Zero.

0: This is the President of the United States. Who is this? Is it you again?
1: Look behind you.
0: This is my private line. How did you get through?
1: They're everywhere. All the time. We see them every day. But you have to look behind you.
0: There is nothing behind me. How did you get this number?
1: The spaceman told me.
0: What spaceman?
1: It doesn't matter. They're telling you about monsters. Please, you must look behind you.
0: Young lady, there are no monsters in the Oval Office.

I'm Clay Lewis, and this is Ground Zero. The numbers to call in the program tonight, 877 877-

1011. That's 877-733-1011. So today's been a very busy day in the newsroom. Doing a lot of interviews today on other radio shows and podcasts, and these are some news stories that have been, pretty popular today. One, the Los Angeles Times reported today that Los Angeles County stay-at-home orders will be, with all certainty, they will be extended for the next 3 months. This means that California Dreaming is going to turn into California Nightmare. It's going to be horrible. Although Los Angeles County Health Officer Dr. Muntu Davis has not issued an official extension, Public Health Director Dr. Barbara Ferrer said that timelines would shorten only if there was a dramatic change to the virus and the tools that they have at hand. The update to LA stay-at-home orders comes as officials try to meet two needs, restarting the economy while also ensuring that the resurgence in activity doesn't upend the progress in the fight against coronavirus. There has been a big push, actually, in recent weeks to reopen the state's economy. Like every state in the union, we're seeing this happening. It's more or less a county-by-county affair here. And a lot of the states have been hurt economically by these stay-at-home orders. Well, what's going on in California is that there's a confusing message going out now because beaches are slowly opening up and the arbitrary rules do not make any sense. For example, face coverings will be required when you're not in the water, and sunbathing will be prohibited. Okay? So you have to wear a mask if you're out on the beach. If you're in the water, you don't have to wear a mask. And sunbathing, you can't get a tan. Okay? Only active recreation like surfing, running, walking, and swimming is permitted. Coolers, chairs, umbrellas, and any other accessories that typically dot the shoreline or that you can use to sit down or at least relax, you can't bring them. You have to leave them at home. I don't know how that makes any sense. I mean, how does this make sense? I mean, do government officials have any proof that what they are doing is helping the situation? Yeah, you can swim, but you can't sunbathe. Yeah, you can walk on the beach, but you got to make sure you're wearing a mask. Now, you don't have to wear a mask when you're surfing or running or walking or swimming or... It just gets so arbitrary and so crazy that you don't even understand that they want you just to do it. Okay? And it doesn't make any sense. Here's another thing that made the big news today. In fact, it was a topic. I was being interviewed today, and the topic was this police officer, Seattle police officer Greg Anderson. He's gone viral on the internet. He's a Washington State police officer. He posted a video of himself ranting about how cops in this country are not respecting the constitutional rights of Americans. And now he's about to lose his job for refusing to delete the video online. Greg Anderson posted the video to his Instagram channel on Tuesday, today, said that his commanding officer told him the following morning that he had agreed with everything he had said on the video. But as the video began going viral, his commanding officer had a change of heart, ordering him to remove the video from Instagram or he'd face disciplinary action. So the commanding officer told him the orders were coming from above, basically saying that Governor Inslee, I think, was pushing this, of course. And of course, you know, you look at Governor Inslee, and he's got his ear right to none other than Bill Gates. So you know what's going on here. So Greg Anderson, the cop, said, well, I've been a cop for 10 years, he says, and I will not remove the video. So he's been placed on administrative leave and said that he would be terminated for insubordination. I'm sorry, the Tuesday that he put up was not today, but the last Tuesday. It's been a week. So now it's gone viral for a week now. But see, now that Anderson has been thrown from his job, or at least put on suspended leave, he's racked up more than $215,000 in donations through a GoFundMe drive that was launched just, yesterday, which is more than twice the average annual salary for a Port of Seattle police officer.
Another cop who was fired for refusing to enforce a stay-at-home order was Jordan Duncan, and he lives in Lodi. Of course, Lodi Police, California. He raised just $14,000 in less than 24 hours without the help of a viral video. So it's interesting that, you know, it depends, I guess, on how viral you go to make that kind of money. This is what Anderson said in his video, quote, "I've seen officers nationwide enforcing tyrannical orders against the people. I'm hoping it's a minority of officers, but I'm not sure anymore because every time I turn on the television, every time I look at the internet, I'm seeing people arrested or cited for going to church, for traveling on the roadways, for going surfing, opening their businesses, going to the park with their families, or doing nails out of their own house, using their own house as a place of business and having undercover agents go there and arrest them and charge them with what? A crime? I don't know what crime people are committing by doing nails in their own house, but we're seeing this more and more and more and more. And we need to look at ourselves as officers and think to ourselves, am I doing what's right? In a follow-up video, he said this. He said, quote, "I said, no, I can't take the video down because if you listen to my first video, the whole message I was trying to share with people and impart of them, that if you believe in something in your heart, you have to stand by that conviction, even if it costs you everything. We don't get to violate people's constitutional rights because somebody in our chain of command tells us otherwise. That's not how this country works." So now we have people who are standing up to the mandate. Police officers now standing up to the mandate. And so people like Anderson, people like Jordan Duncan, there are two police officers, at least, that have said they're not going to arrest people for doing what humans do, for doing what people do, because they believe that they're there to serve and protect the people, serve and protect the Constitution of the United States of America. There's a fundamental trait, that many people possess, and that is a generic set of instructions, which some refer to as the instinctive substratum. I mean, these are the topics that my wife, J.D. Lewis, talks about on her program. She does a show on The Fringe FM. And she gets into these deep psychological things. And so I'm kind of nodding at her tonight because I have a feeling that she may be able to handle this better than I. But I am going to take a stab at this because I do believe, and I received an epiphany that I had to talk about, that certainly, you know, I get inspired by people around me and others. And of course, the police officer's video, an interview I did today, it all came to me in a rush. And so I wrote some of my thoughts down for a newsletter that I do called Telepath, which is produced by those who bring you the paranormal app TalkStream Live. So Telepath, I wrote some of my feelings down. So some of you may already have read some of my feelings in a column that I write called A View from Below. Some of my other feelings I produced, I'm doing How the World Will End Again, so that podcast is up. So all of this is kind of a buildup of raw feelings that I want to share with you tonight. It's very important that I do. So we get into this thing called the instinctive substratum that is encoded in most human beings on a level beneath their observable personality. And there are basic instincts that people have developed or should develop that include wisdom as well as emotional content that allows people to make social bonds and perceive the emotional needs of others. And it's also the information that compels us to want to contribute to the human race rather than simply contributing to our own personal interests. And at times, we can be selfish. Self-serving, you know, self-serving people. So on. We can do that. We've do that before. Sometimes we do things and we're selfish. We don't realize we're selfish, but we are. And sometimes we are self-serving. That's what humans do. But this eventually subsides because human beings feel they need to be part of a social structure, a need to bond and a need to belong. And much of this is encoded in our consciousness. Throughout the centuries, the basic set of instructions has allowed human beings to create social and moral concepts, they're all quite similar. And this has been critical for the survival of the human species. It's taken for granted that everyone has this basic information. Most people believe that despite our flaws, all of us are essentially wanting to do what's best for humanity. I've always said, if you tell a person or let a person do good, they will do good.
And Americans, they're good people too. So if you let an American do good, he'll do good or she'll do good. See, although we may have our differences, and even though we may be selfish sometimes and we make mistakes, it's because we're all human. But literally, we should be on the same side, especially when it comes to matters of humanity. But we now are facing a major problem with this instinctive encoding we have. There's a concerted effort to reprogram human beings to be less human, and there's a conspiracy to destroy simple moral principles and human dignity. We're watching this happen now. This is why a lot of people who have that wisdom and that structure are now stepping forward, and they're speaking their minds openly. Some of them without fanfare, some without thanks, but they're doing it. And they are real heroes, just like the ones on the front lines. Just like the ones that are saving the people in the hospitals, that are caring for those who are sick. We have other heroes that are speaking about human dignity and human morality. 877-733-1011. That's 877-733-1011. I'm Clyde Lewis. 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

0: I'm Clyde Lewis. You're listening to Ground Zero. So right off the bat today, I was first told that Los Angeles is going to be extending its stay-at-home orders all the way until August. And I'm thinking, well, we're stuck until July. I worry that our governor will do the same thing. Because we have that, you know, that pack of governors. We have Newsom and Inslee and we have Brown. And all three of them are kind of like in cahoots with one another saying, what can we do next to make everybody pissed off at us? That's exactly what they do. And how can we collect more money from that moron Trump? Boy, how about we extend our emergency so that we can collect more money? But see, there are people now that are fed up, including police officers. And Greg Anderson was one of those police officers that he put a video on his Instagram channel talking about how, you know, commanding officers were telling him to, well, actually, he was being told that he had to enforce some of these, you know, physical distancing laws and some of the other things. And he just refused. No, I'm not going to do it. And then when they said, well, why don't you remove your video? He said, I'm not going to do that either. Police union's backing him now. He's raised more than $215,000 through donations on GoFundMe. Why? Because he's been suspended. And, of course, I'm sure they're reviewing this. He probably is going to lose his job. But see, here where we have the conscience. People with conscience and wisdom and what they call the instinctive substratum is now coming into play. It's encoded in all of us, most of us, a lot of people. And there's a basic instinct inside all of us where we have developed or we should have developed from the time we were raised till the time we're adults. Or even in our young adulthood, we've learned some of this so that we can perceive and understand the emotional needs of others. When they're in need, we have this ability to have empathy and compassion. This is the information that compels us to contribute to humanity rather than simply just kind of hanging out and watching humanity just kind of go by the wayside. And yes, we have selfish traits. We have other traits that are self-serving. But these basic sets of the substratum, the instructions, keeps us in a social and moral cohesive state. So the concepts we have is that humans should have a fighting chance. This is why we get basic rights. This is why people believe that despite our flaws, we want the best for each other most of the time. And there are people in power today that wish to destroy the psychological foundation that I'm talking about. And they wish to beat down society until they are deficient in emotional data. And they wish to cause deficits in high-level emotions and use fear as a tool to render people in a state of panic and confusion. And you know what those people are? We call them psychopaths. That's right, psychopaths. Their characters develop upon this irregular substratum in conjunction with moral defects. And so psychopaths have this character deficiency that's signified by a lack of conscience, an absence of high-level emotions, lack of remorse, incapacity for love and empathy, antisocial behaviors, inflated egos, and an ability to rationalize negative behavior. They have a frequent need for excitement and a need to have power over others. Psychopaths can be found in about 4% of the population in every race, culture, profession, and class. That's 1 in 25 people. 1 in 25 people can be considered psychopaths. Also, there are other terms, too. There are people who basically are, you describe them as being character deficient, antisocial personality disorder, conduct disorders, sociopathy. Those types of things are basically what a psychopath is, or what psychopaths, they're likely to be attracted to and maybe overrepresented in certain occupations, such as politics, entertainment, business. These are traits that may be desirable in a corporate context, but I mean, yes, people in corporate context that are corporate, what we call the corporate suck-ups, are ruthless. A lot of them are. They lack social conscience. They're single-minded. They're devoted to their only success, their success, and no one else's. They're cutthroat. And they may be considered psychopathic outside of the corporate field. But what's unfortunate is that there are people who fall victim to psychopaths as they use destructive dynamics to get what they want. And they expect nothing less than devotion to their cause, which is basically a benefit to them, their ego, and their wealth. And they can get people to do things that they would not otherwise do because they use fear and threats to get the desired outcome. They can use emotional blackmail to get their way, and they can recruit others to enforce their ideas, which are not of their will, but the will of the psychopath. And so there are some, as I said before, that I would say are heroes that step forward and they have that fortitude to say, I still have compassion, I still have empathy, I still believe in human dignity, I still believe in social cohesion, even at the risk of a virus. That's why Greg Anderson, police officer, and others that are standing up are heroes, just as much as those that are fighting the cause, fighting for the lives of people in hospitals, first responders, where there are police officers now that are saying, no, I'm not going to harass or otherwise harangue people if they're not wearing a mask, if they're in public, or doing anything else that you would be considered bad now because of human dignity and human social cohesion. 877-733-1011. That's 877-733-1011. We'll be back. I'm Clyde Lewis. Have you ever wondered how I come up with a lot of ideas and some of the research I do and where I get my materials? Well, I'm going to give you an opportunity to have all those materials, some past Ground Zero shows and other things that we've explored. We have a little library called Ground Zero Aftermath that is an exclusive online library and resource center consisting of research material from the Vault of Ground Zero. This includes rare PDFs of books, videos, and audio recordings, links, articles, and commentary used by me in preparation for each show I do. Webinars will also be included with your subscription. In addition, you'll gain access to our comprehensive and ever-expanding news outlet, Newsifer. So, go to aftermath.media, that's aftermath.media. Members receive a protected password via email along with weekly updates. Again, it's aftermath.media, just aftermath.media.
1: As a police officer, I'm compelled to make this video. I've been in law enforcement for 10 years. I'm speaking to my peers, other fellow officers, people in any kind of law enforcement position. I've seen officers nationwide enforcing tyrannical orders against the people.
2: What do you think we're living through? Either in politics or geopolitics or the economy, there seems to be huge shifts without really being able to put your finger on it yet.
3: Yeah, well, we're clearly going through some very unusual times and enormous difficulties in getting groups of people to agree on things and adversarial nature in politics. I'm just trying to go back and figure out, this almost feels like the 1850s before the Civil War, where people weren't even civil.

0: I don't care if it's your sergeant or your chief of police. We don't get to violate people's constitutional rights because somebody in our chain of command tells us otherwise. It's not how this country works.
1: But is that because of capitalism? Do we have to rethink capitalism?
2: No, I don't think it's because of capitalism. I think it's because of education. And in the United States, for example, we used to be one of the top few in the world when I was young, back in the Middle Ages. And now we're somewhere between 25 and 30.
3: What we've seen in recent months is none other than what I believe is going to be viewed as one of the biggest power grabs in American history. We've seen the Constitution seemingly suspended and constitutional rights of citizens tossed aside under the guise of safety and security, something that we've seen before as well.

0: I'm Clegg Lewis. 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The numbers to call tonight, 877-733-1011. That's 877-733-1011. One in 25 people are considered psychopaths. It used to be that we had people in places of power that would serve the people. They'd listen to the people. The people would ask their servants to do things for them. That's why we elect people into power. We don't hand them power. That's not the idea. We're not here to hand them power. We're here to hand them a position where they can serve us. What is unfortunate is that now we have a group of people in government that consider themselves part of a resistance. They are part of a resistance. Their brand and idea is insurrection. They don't believe that whatever is being said applies to them. That's why they throw out these executive orders. They're not laws. I know I said they were laws early, but they're not. They're just executive orders. Physical separation, that's an executive order, not a law. Wearing a mask in public, executive order, not a law. Closing the beaches, executive order, not a law. These are not laws. So we fall victim to these psychopaths who are throwing out these executive orders. They're using destructive dynamics to get what they want, and they expect nothing less than you to kiss their ass, to you to have devotion to them, to you to basically kneel down and say, yes, I'll do whatever you want. Why? Because they want to benefit from your serfdom. They have an ego. They need to have that ego stroked, and they need their wealth, and they get it from you. They squeeze whatever nickel and dime they can get out of you. And even when the people die, they kick the corpse for loose change. That's what the Nazis used to do. They'd go through all of the Jews who were stacked like cordwood, and they would kick them for loose change or pull gold teeth out of their mouths. They can get people to do things that they would not otherwise do because they use fear and threats to get the desired outcome. They can use emotional blackmail to get their way. Among the serious problems we face, from world hunger to nuclear proliferation to the spread of COVID-19, one of our most serious problems may be that some leaders we depend on to address the bigger problems we have in our lives are psychopaths that charm us to get power and then abuse it. And they hurt us and they hurt other people. And many of us stop and wonder why. Certain people have the charisma to continue to abuse their power while others see them as bellwethers or pipers that will lead them, well, to their demise, of course. Herein lies the problem. Out of fear, we listen to certain people that are forced upon us, and since they are considered popular, we don't take the time to evaluate if the popular thing is dangerous, especially to our morality and what we stand for. So until we recognize this problem and take steps to address it, psychopaths will continue to charm us as they destroy countless lives and contribute to the destruction of civilization and the environment upon which our lives depend. The goal of the psychopath is either to take away your dignity and morality or program you to be just like them. And they will tell you you are selfish if you decide to keep your dignity or your morality or even your patriotism. Now, like most of you out there that are listening to me, when I flip on my television in the morning, mainstream news, at night, before I go to bed, I watch the news. I watch a few cartoons, I watch a few entertaining programs, but yeah, I flip on the news just to see what I have to look forward to or what I don't want to look forward to. And I get this nonstop COVID-19 reporting. Even the morning radio news, traffic reports have been replaced by the death tolls and the sick tallies. You know, I made a point the other day. I can't remember. I think I was talking to Ryan Gable on the phone. Ryan Gable doesn't watch much TV. But I said, have you ever watched CNN, Ryan? He goes, no, I don't watch CNN. I says, have you ever noticed on CNN that the backdrop behind the reporters is not Washington, D.C.? It's not a beautiful setting. It's not even a city anymore. What's behind the reporters on CNN are the representations of the coronavirus floating behind them like balloons from the Macy's Thanksgiving Day Parade. And there are reporters that are there, and it is bouncing. It's like watching these balloons bounce around behind them. And then the reporters, they bring in all these faces that many people don't even know who the hell they are or care about them, and they just reinforce. They reinforce the whole narrative, while the main reporters just nod with empty stares, affirming the agenda. I watch that, yeah, because I get glimpses of it when I'm walking through the studios. It's either Anderson Cooper, Sanjay Gupta, and someone I don't know. Anderson Cooper, Sanjay Gupta, and Dr. Strangegloves. Anderson Cooper, Sanjay Gupta, and Bill Gates. And it's the same damn people every time. And there's always one person that I see, and I'm going, who the hell is this person? And why the hell are they talking to me? And why am I supposed to care? When all they're telling me that I have to give up my morality, give up my humanity. See, all the reporters do is they're telling us the numbers. They overproject the numbers. They infer that reopening an area of the country created more deaths on the same day, which is, this is what I find funny. So they open up beaches and they open up businesses. And what's the first thing the media does? 10,000 more people died today as we open up the beaches. They make it sound as if that the people on the beaches walked out on the beach and immediately they spread coronavirus to the point where 10 more thousand people just drop dead. They do. They're doing it now. Well, we're projecting another 125,000 more deaths because you decided to open up blah, blah, blah. So what we're going to do is we're going to shut down for another 3 months. How do you feel about that? I'm not enforcing it, says the cop in Washington. You lose your job, says the higher ups. Who's firing me? Governor Inslee. Who does Governor Inslee talk to? Bill Gates. But it's effective. It's effective for the result they're looking for. They're hoping. This is what they're hoping. They're hoping that their audience will roll over and let them be the guide. See, the biggest threat to their programming is questions. And when that happens, those questions are silent. They're basically silenced. They're censored. They're called conspiracy theory. That's a term that they have now made synonymous with lies. And sadly, many people roll over and let them get away with it. And even though we shouldn't, for some reason, the expensive Armani suit and the lab coat means that you don't question or even think out loud or express concern or talk about how frustrated you are about the information you're getting, because now it's being met with derision from people who, from the left, were so quick to speak of the bullying of the conservative right, and now the bullying is ubiquitous from them. Remember that? Oh, President Trump is a bully. Oh, every conservative is either a white supremacist or a bully. They're all bullies. And now what are you if you walk down the street without a mask on your face? You get bullied. By who? The very same people who were the virtue signalers who told you, I don't like it when you microaggress me or bully me. Please don't microaggress or bully me. Please, please don't. And now they're doing it. Where's your mask? Put your mask on. You're killing people. All you do is kill people. You have no concern for people. You get that all the time. You tell them, well, I have hypercapnia. What the heck is hypercapnia? You're making that up, aren't you? There's no such thing as hypercapnia. Well, I had kidney cancer and all. I don't care what you had. You're a big selfish bastard. You're not caring about anybody but yourself. But we roll over and we let people get away with it. The question should be asked. And you should be beaten down by weaponized faulty logic. And of course, what I mean by that is they use science.
1: Don't you believe in science?
0: Yeah, of course I do, to a certain point. But right now, in this time we're living in, we are struggling with the obstacles brought on by COVID-19. And there have been some valid questions that have been asked that have been met with a lot of angry attacks. Questions like, well, isn't the virus much worse than the flu? And if so, why didn't we have a lockdown during the flu season? And even if COVID-19 is worse, aren't the lockdown measures actually killing more people than the virus itself? These are valid, important questions. But they operate on a simplistic, utilitarian understanding of ethics. It's all about calculating the best outcome, counting the dead, maximizing humanity's well-being, and weighing one thing, which is the virus, against another, which is the measures to contain the virus. Okay? Appropriateness and self-preservation. Remember, we talked about this. So the dispute now is just about variables of whether or not the so-called cure is worse than disease itself. So what we're seeing in America today is health overreach. It's like a mad doctor deciding that your kid has chicken pox. Okay, set him up for chemotherapy. That's what's going on. And I have to say that people who have common sense are becoming critical of the current madness because they feel in their bones that there is something deeply wrong here, and it has little to do with the numbers. It has little to do with who lives and who dies. Many of us are beginning to see the psychopaths at play, where psychopaths are being called heroes when they're asking people to do things that go against that instinctive substratum I talked about, that substratum that's encoded in most human beings that creates bonds and social cohesion. I want you to think very deeply about what I'm saying. I want you to think very deeply about this idea, this epiphany that I'm talking here, that I'm trying to share with you. Because I know that what I'm talking about is not going to be the topic of conversation on any other radio station. I have to say it now before I say or do something that may take me off the air. And I've already had my basic funding ripped out from underneath me, and my staff and I are now struggling, even with a slow trickle of money, whatever that is. I mean, and we have a huge audience, but nothing is free. But I want to remind you something. Thoughts are bulletproof. And our staying power is you and your support. So give us a call. I want to get your feelings on this, but I'm going to tell you some more about what's going on in my head right now. Got to get off my chest. 877-733-1011. That's 877-733-1011. We'll be back.

0: 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Let's go to Karen in Oregon. Hi, Karen. You're on Ground Zero.
1: Hi. Thank you for taking my call.
0: Sure.
1: There's four things. I think that the policeman, Mr. Anderson in Washington, should take this momentum that he's got going for him and run for governor, the next governor election, now that the citizens in Washington know who he is and they know what he really stands for. That's something that people would actually take to, I think. And then the COVID-19 measures are avoiding us establishing herd immunity. I've heard you talk about it so many times, and mm-hmm. I feel that it's affecting the increase of herd immunity, so we won't be armed in the fall for the next COVID-19 sweep.
0: I know, that's why when they said we're going to extend everything to August, and they're extending our orders to July, I shook my head and I thought to myself, how are they ever going to develop herd immunity? They're not going to be able to do it. I mean, we got to get at least 70% of the people infected. And people are going to have to understand that this is the way it is. It's not like it's a death sentence. They make COVID-19 sound like a death sentence. It's only a death sentence for the immunosuppressed. And it's not even that. I mean, people, one third of those who have died, Karen, died in rest homes. They were elderly who died, who were older. And that's one third of those who have died in rest homes, or they've died because they're elderly.
1: I know exactly what they should be doing. They should be opening it up to all the businesses who are following the protocol of wearing masks and social distancing. And those people that don't want to be exposed, nobody's making them go out there to be exposed. They can stay home.
0: And here's another thing that I don't understand. If a person in a room with me is wearing a mask and I'm not wearing a mask, they're protected. And if they're wearing a mask, I'm protected. So if one person in front of me is wearing a mask and I'm not wearing a mask, I'm protected and they're protected no matter what, because my droplets will not get into their nose and their droplets are not going to get into my nose. So I don't understand why they're forcing everybody to wear a mask, especially, and why we're bullying people into wearing masks, because look, you're doing what you feel you need to do and other people will do what they feel they need to do. Stop stepping on their human dignity and morality.
1: Well, if people, they need to use wisdom here. If they they need to vote to sustain the Constitution and head out.
0: Well, this Karen, this goes beyond Karen. This goes beyond the Constitution. This is more. This is human dignity. This is the intrinsic spirit to live free that's being affected here. You don't need a Constitution to know you have a right to life. You have a right to freedom and happiness.
1: Yes.
0: You know this. I mean, a constitution means nothing to them, obviously. So you've got to appeal to their sense of compassion, to their sense of empathy. And they're showing that they don't have it. Which makes them what? Psychopaths. 877-733-1011. That's 877-733-1011. I'm Clyde Lewis. 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

I'm Clyde Lewis, and this is Ground Zero. The number is to call tonight, 877-733-1011. That's 877-733-1011. So today I was on the Intel Report. John Stanmiller on the Republic Broadcasting Network interviewed today. And John, I mean, I just got in, you know, trying to get my, you know, stuff together. Of course, John is just like right on it, like Blue Bonnet, man. The guy's amazing. He's a professional. Brings me on the show and says, do you know anything about Greg Anderson? I go, no. I didn't know. Look, I didn't have any chance today to look at headlines. I didn't have a chance to look at anything. But he was giving me the lowdown on Greg Anderson, who's this police officer from Washington State. And he just basically up and said, look, I'm not going to continue to treat people like crap because, you know, they're not observing Governor Inslee's executive orders. This is not my job. I'm here to enforce the Constitution. I'm here to protect the people. I'm not here to harass the people. So he put out a video and his, you know, commanding officer agreed with him. But then he got word from the higher-ups, let this guy go. So they put him on suspended leave. And so I found out about this, and I thought, man, this guy's got guts, man. He's got cojones to stand up to the big wigs. And then I read the Los Angeles Times. I was reading the Los Angeles Times. I got this from the newsroom today, that Los Angeles County stay-at-home orders will, with all certainty, be extended for the next 3 months. And Los Angeles County Health Officer Dr. Muntu Davis, who's a good guy, he didn't issue an official extension, but of course, this is something that a number of people are arguing over whether or not it should continue. I mean, they're going to open the beaches, they say. They're going to do a bunch of things that are supposed to make people feel better. But here's the thing. So many confusing messages are now being sent to the people about opening up and the arbitrary rules and the executive orders and mandates. They don't make any sense. For example, on the beach, face coverings will be required when not in the water, and sunbathing won't be allowed. Only active recreation, surfing, running, walking, and swimming will be permitted, and coolers, chairs, umbrellas, and other of the other accessories that typically dot the shoreline would be left at home. Doesn't make any sense. I mean, how does it make any sense? Government officials are doing this, and they don't have any proof that what they are doing is helping the situation. And people say, well, they know better. No, they don't. They don't know any more than you do. They don't. I wish people would understand that they don't know any better than you. And so we have a police officer. You know, we have this police officer, Greg Anderson, Seattle police officer, puts a video on his Instagram channel. Said his commanding officer told him that, hey, I agree with what you had to say, man. I saw that on the internet. And then when the video goes viral, his commanding officer says, nope, got to remove the video, guy, or you're going to face disciplinary action. Orders were coming from above, the commanding officer says. And so Anderson said that he'd been a cop for 10 years. He refused to remove the video, placed on administrative leave, said he will be terminated for his insubordination. Not even the police union is backing him now. But Anderson has already racked up more than $215,000 in donations through a GoFundMe drive that was launched just a day ago, which is more than twice the average annual salary for a Port of Seattle police officer. There's a guy named Jordan Duncan, if I can say his name. His name is Jordan Duncan. He's with the Lodi Police Department that decided to do the same thing. But he's only made about $14,000 in less than 24 hours with the help of a viral video that he sent out. But it's interesting that, you know, the police officer says, we don't get to violate people's constitutional rights because somebody in our chain of command tells us otherwise. That's not how the country works. And I got to thinking about this last night before I went on Stan Miller's show, before, you know, I was writing for the Paranormal Apps Telepath site. I was writing a column. I read a column called View from Below. It's more or less extensions of the show, more or less extensions of another podcast I do called How the World Will End. And I got this epiphany, and I was thinking about how there's this intrinsic set of instructions that are encoded in every human being
And what it does is it creates a social moral concept of empathy, passion, sorrow, life, just basic life things that keep you in a efficient emotional state, okay? But there are some things, though, that can damage that. There's bad programming, there's emotional abuse, there's altering, there's mind control, there's all these things that can happen to people. And this causes deficits in high-level emotions. And one of the biggest ways to destroy a person is to scare them and guilt them into submission. Using emotional blackmail to put them in a position where they just can't breathe. They just can't move. And so they get the state of panic and confusion. And these people that do this to those who are good-hearted and have that empathy are psychopaths. And their characters develop upon this irregular substratum that goes with the moral defects of being a psychopath. They're ruthless. And of course, in a corporate setting, there are a lot of people who are considered psychopaths because they have that overrepresented idea of, being the big cheese. I mean, there are a lot of people in entertainment and business and other occupations that do this. And many of us who aren't like that fall victim to psychopaths because they use destructive dynamics to get what they want. And they expect nothing less than devotion to their cause, which is basically a benefit to them and not you. You don't get any benefit out of it. And so they get to do things and they do things to people which are not cool. And so when you're looking at world hunger, you're looking at nuclear proliferation, you're looking at the spread of COVID-19, one of the most serious things we're looking at here are leaders that we depend on to address these problems, but they turn around on us and they blame us and treat us like we deserve to be beaten down into submission. They want to hurt us. And many of us stop and wonder why certain people have the charisma to continue to abuse their power while others see them as bellwethers or pipers. And a lot of the times, we either get into the Stockholm syndrome where we understand why they treat us the way they do, or there are people that just say, hey, you know what? Not going to do it anymore. Because, you know, people tend to listen to other people that, basically that are considered popular. If this person's popular, they'll listen. But if not, they won't listen. They think they're crazy or conspiracy theorists or otherwise. And so I turn on the mainstream news and I see these COVID-19 reports. I hear the death tolls. I read the sick logs. I know what's going on. Doesn't make me an expert. I mean, I've studied this stuff long before when I was doing lectures about it, when I talked about Clade X and Disease X and I had, contact in the desert. I had a number of people come and see me speak. And it was all about what we're talking about now. And so I was talking to Ryan Gable the other night, and I said, I noticed on CNN now that instead of having like a scene of Washington, D.C. behind them or a scene of New York behind them or some other big city, you're seeing these like balloons. They look like balloons, but they're not. They're like CGI COVID-19, those little, pokey things. They're floating behind them like balloons at a Macy's Thanksgiving Day parade. And you have all of these people coming on, and the anchors just sit there, nod and smile or smirk. Or you bring up President Trump, and they give that look like, how dare you bring up President Trump on our show? Blah, blah, blah, blah, blah, blah. People like Don Lemon. There's a guy. My God. Yeah, Don Lemon, he does that more than anybody else. I mean, there are other reporters that don't do that. I know Jake Tapper doesn't seem to have that smirk. Wolf Blitzer kind of hides behind the beard. But I just sit there, and I watch CNN with such disgust. And I do the same thing with Fox sometimes. I'm just thinking, oh, my gosh, how many knee pads you have to wear out when you talk about the president. I don't get it. Why is it that CNN is so bad to the president? Why is Fox so sycophantic to the president? I guess that's what it is. Left, right, left, right, left, right. But see, reporters will tell you the numbers. They overproject the numbers. They infer that reopening an area of the country or any county or whatever will create more deaths. And this is what they do. Beaches open today in Arizona. Film at 11. And you're like going, what? Well, the beaches open today in Arizona, and the reason why they opened in Arizona was because there are no beaches in Arizona. I'm just joking. But no, they say the beaches are opening up, and then they say 25,000 more deaths reported today, even though the beach is open. They make it sound as if that you go to the beach and you die. You're going to the beach and you die. Okay? And it's so disingenuous. So disingenuous. So, I've noticed some things lately, and I got this epiphany the other night when I was writing and after appearing on John Stanmiller's show. And so I want you to think deeply about what I'm about to tell you, because this epiphany, this idea
I know, is not going to be the top of conversation. Why? Because so many people want to talk about the political angle to this, and there's nothing that disgusts me more than talking about politics and having that little orange man in my head and having people come to me and they say, I'm sure you're a Trump supporter. I don't support anybody. I mean, Trump is my president. Being my president, I have a few things that I can criticize. I have a few things I can praise. I praised him when he needed it, and I've criticized him when I think he deserves it. And that's what I do as an American, and people should really understand that that's what Americans should do. They shouldn't be so blinded, but then again, they should be so hateful that they get confused. But before I say or do anything, I'm going to tell you that what I'm going to talk tonight, what I'm going to say to you, probably is going to go on a lot of deaf ears, and probably a lot of people are going to understand where my heart is tonight. My heart is with the Greg Andersons of the world. My heart is with those that are now feeling that pain, that are understanding how they're losing their empathy. They're losing their ability to be human. And it's by design. And I'll talk about that coming up on Ground Zero. 877-733-1011. That's 877-733-1011. I'm Clegg Lewis. 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

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That's 877-733-1011. Now, let's suppose, just, I'm thinking out loud here. Let's suppose that this virus really was as deadly of a killer as we're being programmed to believe. And we could reasonably expect to kill, let's say, 10% of the population in every country. Would you say that the draconian measures they have forced us into would be acceptable then? Would you find it okay that the state takes away your freedom and responsibility to come to the right decisions in your life? To visit your friend that may be in trouble, or to hug your father, or to attend church, or to keep your businesses open? More to the point, shouldn't you be able to decide whether you want to take the risk of visiting your elderly parents if you don't have any symptoms because deep care and love outweighs the risk of transmitting the virus? Shouldn't the elderly decide for themselves whether they want to see their grandchildren? Or shouldn't you be the one who decides whether to meet some friends or to go out into the woods to fish or take in nature or weighing the risks between death and the very thing that makes life worth living in the first place? If your answer is no to any of these questions, then you've got a problem. You have got a problem. You are submitting to some very bad and dangerous dynamics at play here. Because in today's world, we seem to lack the knowledge to justify our gut feelings that some things just should never, never be prohibited. Some freedom should never be curtailed, and some things never dictated by the state. Now, I know I have a bad habit of telling you about the movies I see and how they can be applied to conditions we are in now. And I like books, and I read a lot of things, and I watch a lot of things because I see them as modern parables. I want to share with you some examples of what I'm talking about through some movies and through an author to illustrate.